0: You really segued perfectly into the next thing I wanted to ask you about, which is tonight's starter, Freddie Peralta. And when he came over, basically, we've been told that the questions were, what are the pitches you throw well and what do you like to throw? And he said the changeup is one of them. When you were behind the plate and you feel like, okay, this is going to be a good night for Freddie the first, second inning, what are the things that are happening?
1: I think number one is like he's always got the fastball. So, you know, when he's got the command of the fastball in the upper half of the zone, it's a really tough pitch to hit. You know it's coming and it's still really hard, special fastball. So it's really hard to get on top of it and really get the bat head out. So when he's got that and when the changeup's on the plate, you know, he's got a tendency to maybe lead a little arm side, which is an easy check off for the hitters. But when he's able to keep it on the plate, there's a pair of really nice.
0: Last series in game, you guys faced Cam Schiller, who's known for being a strikeout pitcher. You're going to see that tonight with Parker Messing. He only struck out the race twice, which is the lowest of his career. What can you carry over from that?
1: I think that's just kind of how the team built. I think, pride ourselves on putting the ball in play, making it tough on defenses to get us out. And that, you know, at the running pitch counts up. So, I mean, yeah, obviously, that's just got really good stuff. So, hopefully, we can kind of do the same thing and hopefully get him out of the game earlier rather than later.
0: Well, Liam, we very much appreciate it. Wish you good luck out there in game two.
2: All right, thanks so much, guys. 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All set for Game 2 in St. Petersburg. Rays looking to respond. Can the Guardians grab another big road win? Out to our team, Eduardo Perez and Mike Cousins.
3: Thank you so much. The task is very clear tonight for Tampa Bay here at home. They may not be back here for three more games, so they want to pick up a win and set this at Cleveland for Game 3 on Thursday with a series tied at 1. They're always talking when they've got Freddie Peralta on the mound. They're going against an offense at one that has put up runs and bunches as of late. 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
4: You get Freddie Peralta to be able to silence the Cleveland Guardians and be able to give his offense an opportunity to score, just like they scored yesterday in the first inning. The only difference is that Tampa Bay offense has to continue to have pressure. They have to continue to add on. They learned yesterday that the Guardians don't give in. Freddie Peralta has to at least get through the order twice. If he's able to do that, expect to see Brian Baker in the game late for the Tampa Bay Rays.
3: Cleveland faced elimination in the division series going down 0-2 against the Chicago White Sox. They won 4-0. Last game of the top three in the order for Tampa Bay. Yandy Diaz, Jonathan Aranda, Junior Kim Arrow were 3-for-12. They had 3 of the team's 7 hits. And I think that really been the big moment from any of those stars, save for the home run Aranda had in game 1 of the division series.
5: The Rays have taken the field in their home white jerseys on the starting line. 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You only pay for what you need. Steve Ranocchio, the manager of the Cleveland Guardians, in his third season, already twice the American League Manager of the Year. Has scored 27 runs in the last 4 games. Steven Kwan, atop that lineup, has reached his 24 straight games. He's in left field. Jose Ramirez, 8 of 17 in the last 4 games. Back second, he's in third base. Chase DeVos, one of our very game guests, is the designated hitter batting third. Joe Adell is fourth in right field. Nathaniel Lowe holds down at first base and Dax fifth for the Guardians. Rookie second base, Travis Bizarre hits sixth. Another rookie, Katie Halpin, gets his third straight start in center field. Seventh, Austin Hedges in the lineup today because he's caught all one of Parker Messick's starts. Hedges at eighth, and Ryan Ruggio, shortstop at ninth for Cleveland.
3: Tampa Bay down 0-1 this series, as Kevin Cash leading the way, the manager for 12 seasons, also has won American League Manager of the Year twice. He's the longest tenured skipper in the majors. Yanni Diaz to the AH leads off, followed by first baseman Jonathan Aranda, hitting third and playing third, Junior Caminero. Victor Mason Jr. cleans out, he's in right field. Center fielder Johnny DeLuca bats fifth, drilling him in the sixth spot, Chandler Simpson in left field. And the bottom third fielder for the Rays, Ben Williams, he bats seventh place, second base. Catcher Liam Hicks bats eighth. Two balls, the shortstop bats ninth. He fields his final throw on the infield as they get warmed up. Frank Peralta ready to go. The 30-year-old stands 6 feet tall, 198 pounds. Field is lined up for the eighth start of his postseason career.
4: And his pitch is the fastball. That's the one pitch that has to work for him. If he's able to get that one through where he needs it up in the zone, it'll be the changeup that he uses really well. The sweeper is also a part of his game that he's going to need at time.
3: Cleveland in row gray uniforms, Tampa Bay with white home uniforms. The devil rays across the front. A sharp and a multicolored gradient that goes from deep yellow blue to bright lime green. Righty from the stretch, Peralta comes home. First pitch of the night is in there for a strike 8 minutes after 8 o'clock here in St. Petersburg, Florida. Steven Kwan just 1-for-9 his career against Peralta. He hit 282 this season. Phenomenal second round. The 0-1 hit off the hands. Deep towards short. Walls on the run. Fields and throws, but it's not in time. It's pulled Johnny Peralta off the bat. A heroic effort just to get to the ball for Walls at shortstop. But even if the throw had been online, Kwan would have been safe first.
4: A big-time jam shot for Steven Kwan, but he hits him where they're not. As Walls was pulling him more to the full side of the infield, and Steven Kwan on base, and the pressure already on Peralta.
3: Well, wasn't that big hit reminiscent of the batter played right now yesterday?
4: Three hits, two of them infield singles, all of them probably.
3: First pitch to Jose Ramirez. He swings and pops. It's very high, very shallow right center field. Johnny DeLuca, the center fielder, comes in. And that's a big out to get Jose Ramirez on just one pitch here in the first.
4: What I'm saying is, Ramirez gets the three hits, all of them exit velocity way under even the 90 mile per hour mark. Yet, if he was able to get off, he gets three hits.
3: That brings up Chase DeLauder, designated hitter on a 5-game hitting streak during the postseason. Has not struck out in 27 postseason plate appearances. First pitch, and a miss. Takes a ball at 97 from Freddy Peralta.
4: Cleveland throwing early on, maybe not want to see Peralta's changeup. They're attacking the fastball.
3: And DeLauder likes to go first pitch hunting. And base hits twice on first pitches yesterday. No one hit. That misses for a ball, 1-1. And we got a challenge immediately from Liam Hicks. We didn't have a challenge until the eighth inning last night. And the first challenge here is successful for the catcher Hicks. It hits the outside part of the plate. It's a strike.
4: That's a big call. He's got a fastball hit the outside corner. Now he can go change it just down the way. DeLauder chase.
3: Oh, 2 on the first base, one down, top of the first. The pitch. Swing and a foul tip in the hit glove. The first postseason strikeout for Chase DeLauder as Peralta went upstairs 2-1.
4: He's competitive here, but he chased up. Chase DeLauder did. With that pitch, elevating the heater, Peralta has it going for him early on.
3: Joe Adell, the cleanup hitter, bats now, right on right. Swings the first pitch, pops it up, he's down the right field line. Mason coming in, he calls off Williams for the second baseman, settles, grabs it, and the inning is over. Leadoff infield single for Steven Kwan. Peralta goes 1-2-3 after that.
4: Seven pitches after the leadoff. Every hitter except Kwan swinging his first pitch. All pitches, fastball.
3: Guardians are scoreless. Rays will have Diaz, Aranda, and Caminero in the bottom of the first. This is the American League Championship Series on ESPN Radio and ESPN App, presented by Gusto.
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11: Cleveland went down quickly in the top of the first inning. No score, bottom one. Back here inside, Tropicana Field. My cousin Eduardo Perez along with you. Dalio Sessa is on the mound. She's the subject of a last pick in the corner. It's brought to you by Sherwin Williams. Capture moments in color when he's made to last. One of the top names brought up when it comes to rookie of the year in the American League. The former Florida State Seminole just in 45 minutes from your partner, Sessa.
12: They demand all 10 favors at 4 exact times. He's come in and watched the team play. Last time he was in there as a kid, he saw the 2018 beat the Phillies in one game during that standoff here. So, first fastball change up. He'll throw that slider as well. So, the change up has to be on against the righty.
13: And it's righty lefty throughout this lineup, starting with Yandy Diaz. He looks at a first pitch sinker at 94 miles an hour for a called strike one. The 30th postseason game of his career tonight. Tied for first place in Rays history in that category. No one misses low. That's one ball and one strike. He has 293 hitter regular season. 1-for-11 career against Messi. 1-1. His foul tip back to catcher Hedges. One ball, two strikes.
12: So far, just featuring the number one fastball. They're being aggressive. They're attacking it early.
13: He has a leadoff double yesterday. 1-2 is stroked on the ground. Directly to Rocchio at shortstop. He scoops it up and throws across the diamond at the retired Diaz. How about Yandy Diaz with a leadoff double yesterday? 114.6 miles an hour off the bat. Hardest hit, the third hardest hit ball in the Rays postseason history, and the hardest hit ball the entire 2026 postseason.
12: You can tell by the reaction of Stephen Paul on the left field, that ball got to him a lot quicker. By the way, that was the first change-up thrown by Messi.
13: Left on left, Jonathan Aranda to the batter. Fouls away at first pitch, 96 mile an hour fastball to the netting behind home, strike one. A frequent first pitch swinger, so not surprising to see that there. Now, did it 43% of the time in the regular season. First pitch, inside a sinker, one ball and one strike for Messi. Messi on the mound is a quick worker. He was an all-star this year in his first full major league season. Debuted late in 2025. Comes along down the way, 2-1. And boy, did they put it to work this year. He led rookies in innings and was top five in strikeouts, DRA, whip, and batting average against him. The rookies 2-1 to Aranda. Is swung on and three out second base to Bizzotto, who falls down the back end, heads up, and throws his 20th time over to first base. Despite the stumble, he's successful in the put out to a few down on the ground.
12: Yeah, that's the one thing the Rays do. They have big bats at the beginning, but not a lot of speed in 1-2. As soon as Bizzotto fell to his knees, he knew he had enough time to be able to get around up.
13: Ray is waiting for the big postseason moment here from Junior Caminero. Number three in their lineup. Two up, two down, and a scoreless first pitch. He takes a four-seamer for a strike, 0-1.
4: Caminero 1 for 12 last time with 2 strikeouts and 12 career records.
13: Pitch. Change-up, low and away, 1 ball, 1 strike.
4: That's a good message. It's the change-up that has been the pitch. Good take there by Junior.

0: 91 miles an hour. So statistically speaking, not hard hit. Good enough to get the job done. Kevin Arrows at second. More Victor Mesa. Four lefties in the lineup. Left on left. As he keeps it second, comes home. First pitch, fastball up and away for ball one. Will be a small lead off of second for Campanero. Shaded by the shortstop, Rocchio. Essex stares back that way. Lefty comes home. Swing and foul. Three quarters of the way up the screen behind home. Late one ball, one strike to Mesa.
1: Here's the extra time right after this one. It's a 1-1 count. Usually goes after the first strike. Takes a deep breath. Takes the time to get an M. And usually it's a call of time right now. That's not.
0: He threw us off. Didn't do it last night. He's back to more. He's called a time here.
1: It's time right
0: baseball legacy in his family. His dad won a gold medal in baseball with Cuba in the Olympics in 1992. Mesa played a huge soccer fan. Three tattoos of Lionel Messi.
1: More than me.
0: The 1-1 pitch is outside 2-1. Well, it's the Pele tattoos for you. It's okay. I'll show you my Ronaldinho tattoo.
2: All right.
0: Two balls, one strike. Bottom of the first, no score. Rays and Guardians. Here's the pitch. Oh, call strike to Mesa. Two balls, two strikes. Fastball sinker. A lot of hard stuff from Marco Messi.
1: A lot of hard stuff. I anticipate this series always coming down to just two out hit. You need to be able to bring those guys that are on base in two outs.
0: Strikeout pitcher on the hill. It's 2-2. Swing and a fly ball lifted foul down the left field line into the seat. Space two balls, two strikes.
1: Yesterday, two outs, two strikes. That's big. Single up the middle. Off Seymour, pitched up in the zone 0-2. That was big. Momentum changer right there.
0: What does he go to here on another 2-2? Another swing and a foul ball. Fastball wasted away at 97. So he's getting a little bit more life on the fastball here. Average 94 on that fastball during the regular season. Ticking up a couple of extra miles an hour. Not surprised, of course. There'll be some extra adrenaline for him, having grown up just 46 miles northeast of here in Plant City, Florida. 2-2 again. Swing and miss. The changeup in the dirt. Drop by Hendricks. He steps in front of home and throws to first to complete the strikeout. The first for Messi. Caminero is stranded at first. So somewhat identical first innings for both teams. Runner off the board and no score at the end of one between Cleveland and Tampa Bay. 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
0: Rays and Guardians are scoreless as we go to the second inning here in St. Petersburg, Florida. Tomorrow,

0: Masters of the National League Championship Series. 7:30 Eastern coverage on Fox and, of course, here on ESPN Radio and the ESPN app. It'll be Robert Gasser for the Brewers and Blake Snell for the Dodgers as LA looks to get back into the series. Currently 2 games tonight. My cousin Eduardo Perez with you here inside Tropic Channel. Here our producer Mike Martino. And our engineer Al Rosenberg. Freddie Peralta back from hell after a 7-hit first inning.
1: Gasserman fastball is what Freddie did. Did not throw an endless other pitch. And then Peralta on top half the first.
0: He has been rock solid as of late. Last 7 starts. Batters from the right side hitting just 135 against him, and his ERA is under 1. Going back to August 26th, 0.93 ERA. Has 4 earned runs now in his last 39 and 2/3 out of the scoreless first. To lefty to start, Nathaniel Lowe, the first baseman. He looks at a fastball for a strike at 98 from Peralta, higher than his average velocity by about 4 ticks. 0-1. Big night for Lowe yesterday, 2-for-5. Late 2-run single, 0-1. Seven away, 1 ball, 1 strike.
1: Hits with the mitt, wanted the ball up. That's one of the Achilles heel of Lowe's. Mashes pitches down in the zone.
0: 1-1. Foul back, 1 ball, 2 strikes.
1: I had a short conversation with Danny earlier. I said, wait a second, you're pulling baseball now, huh? He goes, once in a while I did, but my money's still the other way.
0: And they play him around toward left in the outfield. A slight shade. 1-2. Now back again. So with the 2 runs driven in yesterday with that single back up the middle, his second multi-RBI game in his postseason career. The other one is when he got a ring in 2023 in the ALCS. Game 7, Texas Rangers.
1: 67% of the fastball. Fastball strikeouts have been up in the zone. That's why Peralta is hanging up.
0: Rays 1-2 pitch. He throws takes upstairs. 2-2. Rays with their home white jerseys today. Tamanero at third. Taylor Walls at short. Ben Williamson for a second straight game at second base. Jonathan Aranda at first. 2-2. Swinging a pop up. Lifted foul and out of play. If they're getting side.
1: This is what Lowe does so well. He fouls tough pitches. Makes the pitcher now work. Increasing the pitch count. Six pitches to this inning.
0: That'll be big to try and get to the bullpen. 5 pitchers out of each bullpen yesterday. There's a 2-2. Fastball up, 98. He works into a full count, 3-2. Peralta in his last start, which was game 2 of the division series against the Yankees, went 4 2/3, gave up just 1 run. And Rays swept that series in 3 games. Swing, struck him out. Fastball up at 96. He kept going back to it and made that one a little bit more enticing.
1: It's a common theme, and it's all about the swing path. And for Lowe to be able to get and make contact on it, he has to leave his strong side. The bottom half has come up and elevated. Now his best chance is just taking the ball.
0: Next up for Cleveland is Travis Bezzano, the second baseman. His rookie year brings the third baseman Kim Merrill in. First pitch, swing a foul off the catcher Hicks. And ricochets to the backstop for strike 1.
1: Three hitters so far, they've made contact and put it in play. They started their at bat at 1.
0: And if you do put it in play, this defense is great at tracking him down. The 1 is fouled back again, nothing in 2. But we're in a lot of fastballs so far, a lot of fouls back out of play. Why is that?
1: Well, if he wants to stay away from the changeup, Peralta so far has only thrown 1 changeup, and that was too low.
0: Pitch. Shares 1-2 to Bezzano, who backs from the left-hand side.
1: Trying to establish it early that way, the second time around, and give them a different look with the secondary setup.
0: Peralta, 1-2. Swing and a flare, poke to shallow right center, and it's down for a Guardians base hit. Bezzano's aboard. Gavaluca, the center fielder, scoops it and tosses it back into the middle of the infield. One out, base hit for Travis Bezzano, who's now reached in 6 of 7 postseason games.
1: Lost out on this one. This was a changeup that stayed up 90 miles per hour. And Bezzano who grew up playing cricket, began to that strike zone really well. Made sure it didn't hit the way.
0: He had a phenomenal first season, one of three rookies, with at least 15 homers and 15 steals, with Sal Stewart of Cincinnati and Carson Benj of the New York Mets. Howard digs in, a third straight left-handed hitter, and then swings to the first inning, places it foul back under the screen, 0-1. Howard started the year at AAA Columbus, Ohio, all up on May 1st, and went up and down. Got his first postseason start in game five, last round. Right now, two more here. Swings on hit, foul off the hands to the seat survey side. Souvenir heavy first couple of innings. No score, top two. Cleveland and Tampa Bay.
1: A lot of life in that fastball. We've seen a lot of foul balls. A lot of good hacks. I expect Peralta to continue to throw that fastball. And this is a change that we're going to have back.
0: Lozano close to the bag. First, the 0-2. Swing and a foul tip. He just got decent. Alvin calls time. Readjusts the back gloves. Step back in from the left side. Cleveland in the road. Great jerseys today. Cleveland wearing an arcing font across the front of their jerseys. Here's the pitch. Way high over hits his glove and the backstop. And Bazzana jobs easily to second base, takes the turn, but the most taunting to defense. And Cleveland has its first runner in scoring position with one out here, top two.
1: Changes everything. The outfield with the call steps in now. With two outs, runner with one out, runner at the plate, runner now at second base. I want to make sure that the infield can knock anything down, make sure that Bazzana and his field is not scoring a base hit.
0: The perils of the elevated fastball. Count 1-2. Peralta set and a pitch. Swing and another foul back. On you guess it. Another fastball in the zone.
1: Because of Peralta's extension, he's not a big guy, but he's got the extension. That 97, 98 looks at least a mile and a half to 2 miles faster, and that's why a lot of hitters are just not reacting really well to it.
0: There's a pitch. Check swing and a hole. The dirt field is third. And Alvin is run up by Chad Fairchild. It's a strikeout. Second of the inning. The third of the ninth for Freddy Peralta. Two down for Cleveland in the second.
1: The ball out of the way. Fairchild said yes. Tampa Bay agrees. Cleveland didn't like it. Nor did Alvin.
0: Home plate umpire tonight, Carlos Torres, the crew chief is Jordan Baker. At second base as part of a six-man crew, four on the infield, and one down either line. Austin Hedges digs in and backs out of the way. Got hit by a pitch that came way too far inside, and he's headed to first base. He's no worse for the wear. We'll see on the replay whether that grazed the jersey or got some of the midsection for Austin Hedges, but it's first and second for Cleveland. Looks like that got him raised on the back of the elbow. On the on his back arm, just shy of the elbow on the forearm.
1: Yeah, just crazy. I always look to see where the ball goes to. Umpires are going to check up on this one, but they got it right. I'm surprised they're challenging this one.
0: We saw the replay, and it's pretty glaringly clear that Hedges got hit by the pitch.
1: Yeah, this is an interesting challenge early in the game, but they're showing it on the stadium now, and people will react to it.
0: Yeah, you can see the muscles in his forearm kind of ripple with the vibration after being hit by the ball.
1: So that would have been hit by a pitch. Would you have said muscles too, or just skills?
0: Am I allowed to plead the fifth?
1: Second inning, game two, second inning.
0: I don't want to incriminate myself. Let this be a seven-game series.
1: I promise not to ask in seven games.
0: My cousin, Eduardo Perez, with me here from St. Petersburg, Florida. Guardians of the plate, no score, top two. They've got first and second for Ryan Rocchio, the RBI leader. And he takes outside ball one.
1: One of the big reasons why he's been an RBI leader is because he can slow down moments. And he's had some big moments. during the regular season, even though he struggled in the postseason, only won 11.
0: So after Peralta on the mound for a reverse pitch strike, each of the first seven batters, he plunked Hedges and now falls behind 1-0 to Rocchio. Switch hitter back left, pitch 1-0 to out, top of the net behind Holmes. One ball, one strike. A translucent roof over our heads for past sunset here in Florida. Lights are on, it's a 1-1. Four-seamer for a call, strike 1-2 to Rocchio.
1: No foul balls for the Guardians in the first inning. 10 foul balls so far this inning against Peralta. Looking aggressive.
0: It was a 7-pitch first. This will be the 23rd pitch of the second inning. Runners at first for the second. Here it comes. Swing up, pop up. Foul territory, third base side out of play. Very much a protecting swing there with two strikes.
1: Oh, they're crushing the budget right now when it comes to baseballs. This inning, they're in deficit right now. But I hope we have enough.
0: There are higher ups from MLB here. I think they can approve the expenditures as they go over budget. Still 1-2. Here comes Peralta. Opposite eyes with a changeup. Two balls, two strikes for the number 9 hitter.
1: Has not thrown that pitch with conviction. The only one he's thrown was to Petey Hoffman when he struck him out. And I've gotten thrown 5 consecutive fastballs.
0: 2-2 on the way. Swing and a miss. Shocking out. Changeup in the dirt. And the inning is over. He gets 3 strikeouts to the Guardians. Strand 2.
1: Yeah, and all but one. Off changes the pitch for Freddy Peralta. Gets it. He'll go back into that dugout. Feel good about it. We'll see how it turns out second time around the order.
0: Peralta first time through a strikeout. 4 and not allowed a run. Middle of the second inning. Guardians nothing. Rays nothing. 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
0: Along with Eduardo Perez, Mike Cousins, glad to have you along tonight here in St. Petersburg, Florida. As the Tilted Roof on the Tropicana Field, we're getting to the American League Championship Series. We're still bottom of the second inning. No scores between Cleveland and Tampa Bay. Last night, Rays got out to a 2-0 first inning lead, but Cleveland won that game 7-3, scoring on the offense late. First team in postseason history, Eduardo, to be shut out through 5, and then score in innings 6, 7, 8, and 9.
1: They had the leadoff hitter on every inning, and that was the big difference. Cleveland putting their guys in action, putting them in motion, putting pressure on Tampa Bay to try to return the favor now.
0: Parker Messick, a phenomenal rookie year. Starts with Johnny DeLuca here in the second. His first pitch is a changeup for a call, strike 1. So for Freddy Peralta this far, the Rays star, he's only thrown a fastball and changeup. Parker Messick has thrown 3 different types of pitches. So 1 is a fastball for a ball. 1-1 is failed. Mostly fastball, then sinker, then changeup. Luka 4-for-14 this postseason. One wild pitch is low as it squirts out of Austin Hedges' glove for a ball 2-1.
1: Yeah, Luka got here. Just put the ball in play and create some action. He's a mess. It's been tough against Tampa Bay all season long and tonight as well.
0: A deep breath in the 2-1. Swinging a ground ball up the middle to his left. Rocchio is short. Throws off balance. And it pulls low off the bag at first. And Johnny DeLuca put the ball in play. Creates some havoc. He's aboard to start the Tampa Bay second.
1: Exactly what they wanted, especially with Chandler Simpson coming up a contact guy. DeLuca gets on. That's what we call the base hit. And a nice attempt by the shortstop. But look, it's about creating action. This is one of the big reasons why. Look at Kevin Cash. Has his feet served. Hitting so high in the order.
0: We haven't seen a ton of bunts in this series, but here's a guy who can do it well. Left-handed hitter, third baseman Ramirez in. Squares the ball and takes the ball outside 1-0.
1: Ramirez is right there, just putting the pressure on Chandler Simpson.
0: And encroaching little by little, step by step, getting closer to the plate to say, I'm right here if you lay one down. I don't know the count. Passes from the stretch comes home. Swinging a chopper to second, could be two. Puts it up, back at the second one, and a rock and throw to first by Rocchio. Gets Chandler Simpson, who's the fastest player home to first in the sport, and they got him by a quarter of a step, two downs.
1: That's unbelievable right there. And the reason it works is because Lozada is playing in, and because he's playing in, defending the butt to get over to first base, just in case the butt is hit towards low side, and he makes that play. It's not over double play death. That does not happen.
0: Two out, nobody aboard for Ben Williamson. It's a fastball up 1-0. Guardians nothing, Rays nothing. Bottom of the second inning from Tropicana Field. The infield plays back with two away and the 1-0 pitch. Drop the plate outside. Two balls, no strikes. And on that ball, the second, Bazzana backhanded it to Rocchio and took an extra split second by stumbling, getting it out of the glove. And they still get the out. There's two of them. Now back on the line, 2-1. Williamson, 0-for-2. After the postseason, a walk and hit by pitch. Count 2-1. Messick looks to face just three batters here in the second. And he deals. Two ones up and away. Fastball for three for a ball. 3-1. Messick on the verge of throwing 195 innings this season. By far, the most in his young career at 25 years old. 3-1. Messick pumps in some heat for a ball. Strike 3-2. He throws 4 2/3 tonight. It'll be the most by a rookie since Jordano Ventura in 2014 with Kansas City, hitting 208 1/3. Guardians go deep enough. Parker Messick will surpass that. 3-2 pitch, and it's downstairs. Ball 4, and Williamson draws a 2-out walk for the Rays.
1: Think about Chandler Simpson, a guy that is a ground ball hitting guy. He is, that's who he is. He only hit it to 6-7 plays this season. It's into one here in a big moment. And then Williamson gets on with a walk, 2 outs.
0: Eight spot in the order, it's their catcher Liam Hicks. Picked him up at the trade deadline from Miami. And he swings and fouls back the first pitch, 0-1. Fits in perfectly to the style of play that they have. Because this team had the lowest strikeout rate in baseball this year. He was one of four everyday regulars who had more walks than strikeouts. And just a second catcher in the last decade to do that. Williamson at first. That's 6-0-1. Downstairs, Masinger. One ball, one strike on hits. He is an inferior hitter as a lefty against left-handed pitching. Just a 5.05 OPS. And southpaw. Messick shrugs his shoulders, throws over to first, and he got the pickoff at first base. Williamson didn't get back in time. Messick gets out of the inning.
1: Now that's huge right there. You talk about being able to make outside pickoff play. The rookie. throwing them and just coming off step off move and being able to get Williamson to end the inning. Andy Bigg, it's two runs on and not able to do a double play in the pickoff.
0: Well, but the Big Steelers have only been successful twice against Messick this year. In part, you can see why right there. The end of two, no score between Cleveland and Tampa Bay. 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
0: No score between Cleveland and Tampa Bay here at Tropicana Field in St. Petersburg, Florida. Guardians of winter yesterday. They got a 1-0 series lead here in the best of seven showdown. Mike Cubs, Eduardo Perez along with you. One trip through the order. Cleveland with a couple of base hits. Not much to show for Texas. Steven Kwan, Jose Ramirez, and Chase Delonis. No bad here against Freddie Peralta. For the first time through the order, he's only throwing fastballs to change up 81% fastballs.
1: It's got to get them a different look. A good thing for Freddie, just threw seven pitches the first inning.
0: He's facing a lineup that is red hot right now. Kwan, an infield single first time up. Takes the first pitch, curveball. There's a different pitch for strike one.
1: And that's the look. Now you have to be able to evolve into some other pitcher. Unpredictable. Throw him a wrinkle.
0: Kwan waits the pitch. Change up low and away. One ball, one strike. This team has an 870 OPS over its last four games. All of the victories, well better than league average, 720. 1-1 at Kwan. And there for a strike. The last ball gets a 1-2. Kwan taps the blue helmet. We've got a challenger. We'll turn our eyes to the video board out in right field.
1: It was up. Same spot as yesterday. He knows his zone and he knows it up, and that's where a lot of the umpires miss with Kwan, is up in the zone.
0: He was the most successful among regular players this year for Cleveland, too, winning 56% of the time. He won in his favor. Fouls away, fastball, two balls, two strikes.
1: Kwan is one of those rare hitters who actually becomes more interesting with two strikes. One of the big reasons is he shortens up, he controls the barrel, and just makes pitchers work for that final strike.
0: Stands very still, 2-2 for Peralta. Choked out to left, it's coming down, Simpson is there, and makes the catch. Simpson as fast as they come, he got there with ease to retire Kwan, going to the opposite field, one away in the third.
1: Simpson fast, yes, the jumps this year in left field even better than they were last year, and a lot has to do with their outfield coach, for base coach, Corey Dickerson. He's really working on that first jump.
0: Jose Ramirez 0 for 1. And he sees a strike. The ball is one strike. Equal in the amount of pitches he saw in his first at bat tonight. He's popped out to center field.
1: Usually a guy that swings the first pitch makes it out before step back.
0: Oh, what? Another swing and a pop-up. It's behind home. Hicks sheds the mask and the warning track. He's under it and makes the catch. Jose Ramirez is over two.
1: Yeah, that's more frustrating than striking out twice in the first two at-bats. Pop-ups to the infielder and one right back to the catcher. That'll frustrate you a little bit. They have a guarantee I can give you, Joe Adell. Most likely will take also on the first pitch because he made that on the first pitch on a fly out to the right.
0: Chase DeLong's going to have to get on for Adell to back here in this inning. Adell, right fielder's on deck. He's still out of the deal. He's on go for a ball. 1-0. The lead-off home run of the sixth with the Guardians were trailing yesterday 2-0. In a 2-1 game, 381 feet out to left field. 1-0 from Peralta. Big swing and a miss over a changeup, 1-1. His postseason hitting streak at 5 games now. He's tied for the longest active streak here in these 26 playoffs, along with Milwaukee's Christian Yelich. Nobody on, 2-1. 1-1. Swing and a miss over a curveball, 1-2. In Peralta's favor.
1: Careful with the Lauder here, because even if he thinks he can see the fastball by him, the Lauder has that system planned to be able to get that head through the zone quickly.
0: Guardians looking to avoid going 1-2-3. 1-2 pitch, fastball up, 2-2. Well, it is not a packed house here tonight. A good number of visible open seats. Nevertheless, this crowd gets loud, and they're amplified by their voices echoing down off the roof. 2-2. Peralta's 2-2. High again to DeLauder, 3 balls, 2 strikes. To a strikeout victim in the first inning.
1: Well, he threw him 2 changeups the first 2 pitches. I expect to see that pitch again. All right, 3-2 count.
0: Peralta, 4 strikeouts tonight. His 3-2 pitch to DeLauder. Now that curveball, 3-2 still.
1: Interesting ball. Goes with his third pass pitch, curveball.
0: Lauder, his postseason debut came last year. You're in the playoffs year two. Now back 3-2. He was just so wide-eyed last year. Steven Vogt, the manager, said when they told him, he goes, I'm ready. He might have been asking a little bit. But said he couldn't eat breakfast that day. Now here he is. Not one away. Another 3-2. He lays off, takes ball 4 low. Peralta takes over the changeup and shot the zone. And DeLauder draws a walk in a 3-2 pitch.
1: When you can take a changeup down in the zone like that, you rarely see hitters do that on 3-2. Just the Lauder accomplished that.
0: First walk of the night to 4 strikeouts for Peralta. Scoreless game, Cleveland and Tampa Bay, top of the third. Odell to the right side. And a foul tip into Hicks' glove. Strike three.
1: Surprise right there, Odell swinging that first pitch. After having swung at it in the first inning, he made an out.
0: He's got 8 runs driven in this postseason. Tied for the most of anybody still going. 0-1. Swing of a fly ball foul. Seats. Pass play down the right field line. No balls. 2 strikes. Freddy Peralta's next pitch. Here in the third will be number 50 of the night. Really good job by Cleveland doing exactly what makes the Rays so difficult. Fouling away pitches. 0-2 on the way. It's low. 1-2. Peralta takes a deep breath, runs his thumb and his index finger over the brim of his blue cap, finds his footing on the pitcher's mound, looks over his left shoulder at the Lauder at first. The 1-2 pitch to Joe Adell. Here we go. Infield plays him to pull. The second baseman, Williamson, as far as he can legally go toward the second base back. The right side of the infield is open. Outfield is back and straight away. 2-2 pitch. Swinging a high pop up, and this should end the inning. Williamson, the second baseman, goes out. He's called off by Mesa. Right fielder comes in and makes the catch about 10 feet shy of the infielder. The inning is over.
1: I am so happy that Mesa called that one because Williamson was, as you said, 10 feet away from Mesa even caught that one. The Rays dodge another bullet. Peralta making the pitches when he needs to, especially in the city. inning. 19 pitches, 20 pitches to get through the third.
0: Peralta has stranded four runners through three. 5-3, next no score. Cleveland and Tampa Bay. 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
14: It's October, games playoff baseball is in the air, and we are in Florida for game two of the ALCS. Guardians lead the series 1-0 after a win last night. Then we go to the bottom of the third in a scoreless game thus far. With Eduardo Perez, I'm Mike Cousins. The pin will be 8-9-1 here for the Tampa Bay Rays, wearing their Devil Rays throwbacks tonight. Fun throwback jerseys. Liam Hicks was at the plate on the second half game to an end. Parker Bassett, the rookie pitcher for the Cleveland, picked off Ben Williams. Taylor Walls will get their first through at bats. And back to the top of the order, for Yandy Diaz. All-star Mess, lefty on the mound. That's the deal. Check swing for Liam Hicks. He takes the ball 1-0. Third postseason start for Mess. Got the call game one of the division series and then game four as well. As 1-0 pitch. Left and left, all the way on the ground toward the Rays dugout. First base side, 1-1. Third in the American League, sixth in the majors, with a 2.56 ERA. They struck at 193 this year. On one, hit on the line to left field. It's a base hit. What happened to the glove? There's left fielder Steven Kwan. And for the second time tonight, the leadoff man aboard, the catcher Liam Hicks, gets the job done here in the third of the Rays.
1: That's a nice piece of hitting going the other way with an advantage. Hicks, who already has seen two sinkers in the first inning, in the second inning, before the payoff of Ben Williamson. Third pitch goes the other way with
14: it. Right-handed batter, the shortstop Taylor Walls. 1-for-13 in the postseason. First pitch he sees is outside for ball one. Well, Hicks is not exactly top of the list as far as stolen base threats go. Messick also only gave up two stolen bases this year. Tricky move on the mound from the left-hander. 1-0. Wave and a miss. One ball, one strike.
1: So far, Taylor Walls has yet to see a four-seam fastball in the series. Yesterday, he threw him off speed the entire time. Messick, change-up and another change-up.
14: Third baseman Ramirez plays in. Walls is a very talented bunter. This is a grab ball right side of Messick.
1: Liam Hicks goes first to second. Joe Adell swings it back in just in front of the second base back. It's back-to-back base hits to start the third for the Rays. First hit, and now Taylor Walls steps up the top of the Tampa Bay lineup.
15: Taylor Walls gets in a changeup, and it stays up, and he just hits it the other way. Stays behind it beautifully. Pitches where they're not, and exactly what happened right there. Now you got Yandy Diaz. No chance he's bunting here.
1: He has over the line with a ground out to short. Lefty on the mound, the righty quits. And goes to the first pitch, fastball, right for ball one. The Guardians signed him out of Cuba in 2013. Made his debut with Cleveland 4 years later. This year led the AL in hits to the Tampa Bay Rays. 1-0. Hardliner's foul on the play right field. Side 1-1.
15: Yandy Diaz has very good power the other way. And that's the one thing that he's always established in this league. Those big arms get extended. It can be dangerous.
1: So he looks to second. 1-1. Try to go inside with a fastball and miss. Two balls, one strike. And to your point, Eduardo, since the start of last season, Yandy Diaz, who's on the plate, has the seventh best slugging percentage in the opposite field. And he's got two runners on, first and second, to nobody out. Here's the pitch. Upstairs, a fastball at 96. 3-1. That's a big one coming up here.
15: Doesn't need to hold the ball to create damage. The numbers back it up.
1: 1-11 against Messick in his career. And a 3-1. Swing to ground. Up the middle, pitching to Rosado. Flips to Rokio for one. The turn by the shortstop is two. A 4-6-3 double play. He couldn't have lined that up any better for Cleveland. From 2-1 and nobody out to 1-3rd and 2-down.
15: Just think about what Messick has been able to do. Get out on the ground since the beginning of the game. And right there, another big double play started by Gonzano. Passes it over to Rokio. Now runner at third. You're still not out of trouble. A double play so far for Messick's best friend.
1: Left on left matchup. Two down. Makes it third. No score. Bottom of the third. Nothing around the batter. Curveball inside for ball one.
15: I'll tell you this, as Messick asked time. That breaking pitch that was just thrown to Arana, I flinched from him. And Arana didn't even flinch. He stayed right there. Fearless. Just played.
1: 60 outs Messick has reported have come on ground ball outs. Two double plays. Pick off, a strikeout. Well, pitch is hammered into the ground, second base. Rosado backpedals, right on the outfield turn, throws on to first, and retires to the side. Messick was in danger. 2-1, a 3-1 to Yandy Diaz, and gets out of it without allowing a run. Peralta versus Messick, Cleveland versus Tampa Bay. Scoreless at the end of three. This is the American League Championship Series on ESPN Radio and the ESPN app, presented by Gusto.
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18: Don't forget NLCS Game 3 coming tomorrow night. Dodgers down 0-2. Shohei Ohtani struggling. He will be in the lineup tomorrow. Manager Dave Roberts on the decision.
2: I did talk to Shohei, had a great conversation. He's adamant. He feels good enough to be in there. He's close to finding something with his swing, and I feel great about it. And so yeah, he wants to be in there and help us win a ball game and win a championship. So a great conversation, and I'm excited about having him there. So,
18: Ohtani now 3-for-20 this postseason without an extra base hit. Your stat of the day brought to you by hands-free Skechers slip-ins, Aeroverse high performance running shoes that touch through the wind. Coverage of Game 3 of the NLCS beginning 7:30 p.m. Eastern on ESPN Radio on Wednesday. Still looking for some scoring in 6P. Back to Tropicana Field and Eduardo Perez and Mike Cousins.
21: Thanks, Nick. Well, there's been plenty of runners on the base paths. Tampa Bay with four hits, Cleveland with two. Starts the fourth, scoreless. He's on the way, starting with first baseman Daniel Lowe. First pitch from Peralta. It's a fastball outside. One ball and no strikes. The third pitch of the night with the 30-year-old Freddie Peralta. His 11th postseason appearance. He's 80 starter of the year. Second in Tampa Bay. Lowe lifts the arms, takes inside. 2-0. The first pitch strikes the first seven batters. Now midway through the second, turn through the lineup. 2-0. Check swing. It's called strike. 2-1 on low.
22: Pitch low one. Got it on the outside corner.
21: Low with a slightly open stance. The back rests on his back left shoulder. 2-1 pitch. Second foul tip to Hicks glove behind the plate. Two balls, two strikes. Peralta up to 98 when he hit Austin Hedges in the second. 99 was his fastest pitch as a member of the Tampa Bay Rays.
22: And because of the extension of that 99, it looks more like 100.5 miles per hour. It's out there.
21: A 2-2. Swing and miss. Struck him out. Fastball up at 97. Freddy Peralta with one out of the four. He just registered his fifth strikeout.
22: And that was another elevated pitch to be able to get Nathaniel Lowe, who just cannot resist the temptation of chasing up and out of the zone. Big first down of the inning.
21: Gives way to Travis Bizon. Single and was left aboard in the second. Left wits, first pitch, ends in, but it's a pop of 1-0. So Peralta has expanded the pitch mix here second time through. 80% fastballs first time through the lineup. Here's the 1-0. And a foul tip to Hicks Glove. One ball and one strike. He has worked in the curveball as well. Throwing it three times so far. All strike to Bizana. Swinging a pop-up down the left field line. This might be playable. Caminero, the third baseman, going over. He's out of the boundary and makes the catch and stumbles the landing and the thigh-high wall. No grab there, two out, and thank goodness, no collision like there was last night as he ran into his teammate, Johnny DeLuca. Thankfully, everybody's okay after that one last night.
22: And almost looked like a little big tuna out there as well with that netting. Good focus on Caminero being able to make that play in the right corner after yesterday. You got to think about that, but another thing you got to think about here in the zone, no target necessarily. You don't have to deal with the target down low.
21: Bases are empty, two down, and it's Speedy Halpin. 0-0, our score, top four. Peralta misses up and away, 1-0. Kevin Cash ran out on the check on his yard, third baseman, yesterday after that collision down the left field line in Cleveland bullpen. The 1-0, I'll trade that, 1-1. He moved at his top possible velocity. We didn't get the StatCast data on it, but I'm sure that it is somewhere in the ballpark. What is it, 12 cameras with track motion of everybody?
22: Oh, boy. I hope they didn't track my motion coming out of the stadium.
21: The 1-1, swing and a miss. One ball, two strikes. the rookie outfit who struck out in the second.
22: It's still my hand of fastball. Bravo knows it. Alvin has to be able to himself. You think about this one. Do you go with the changeup or do I cheat to the fastball because it has life?
21: They're also looking for his first 1-2-3 frame. Swing in a line of right field. Mason splits the difference between Williamson at second and Aranda at first. Cleveland has had a base runner in all of the first four innings. No runs across when they give themselves a chance here. It was Aranda first.
22: Austin had to come up to the plate with two outs. He wanted to lead off the next inning and have him right there. Hunts a fastball up. The fourth fastball, he sends it up tonight. First from Peralta's
21: beats him. Give him a couple of thumbs up back to the third base dugout. That's his lead off of first for Hedges. Right-handed batter waits. First pitch swinging. That's a soft flare. Shallow left center. Wall out at shortstop. Raising his arms. Calls everybody off. Puts it away. And the inning is over. Cleveland with another base hit. They've stranded five runners through four. In the middle of the fourth inning, the Guardians nothing and the Rays nothing. This is the American League Championship Series on ESPN Radio. 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
21: The Guardians and the Rays are in scoreless with Tampa Bay coming to the plate last of the fourth. Tomorrow, the Brewers and Dodgers, the National League Championship Series, 7:30 Eastern on Fox and on ESPN Radio. It's the Brewers with a 2-0 series lead. The team that go up 2-0 in best of seven, gone on to win the series 83% of the time. So that game comes your way tomorrow with Josh Jobby and Doug Glanville on the call. Here is Trump Canada Field in St. Petersburg, Florida. My cousin Eduardo Perez, to have you part of the action tonight. Parker Messick has gotten into trouble, gotten out of trouble. 7 of the 9 outs he's recorded to get on a ground ball out.
22: And he faces Jimmy Cannonero, who's done really well against 1-for-12 career-wise against Cannonero. But Cannonero comes into this game. That'll be double. Getting hit hard, 90 miles per hour off the bat. But at least that boosts Cannonero's confidence coming into this at-bat.
21: He's not a great hitter against the Guardians this year, despite his 42 home runs. One of two teams against which he did not hit a home run. The other was Toronto. Righty waits to pitch. Lefty misses down on away. One ball, no strikes. 42 homers tied for second in the American League with Jordan Alvarez, one behind Pete Alonso. 1-0,
22: looking at where that pitch was, thought about challenging, but he'll take one strike.
21: Neon Green pleads tonight for Cannonero. Wind up the 1-1 from Messick. Outside with a fastball for 2-1.
22: Well, those three strikes he has on, Ramirez at third base, they got that corner of the candle with three strikes.
21: 2-1. And there on the inside for a call strike 2-2. Now between pitches, Albin in center field moves over to the right center field alleyway. 2-2 pitch. Just off the plate with a slide. Three balls, two strikes.
22: Love the pitch selection. That's sort of got Caminero off guard a little bit. A little bit in the zone. I think he would have taken it as well.
21: Wind up the payoff pitch. Way inside with a fastball. And it's ball four. Three straight innings now. They're in the fourth, where the Rays have put the leadoff man aboard. And the last two, a double play has followed. Victor Mesa will bat here.
22: Mesa throws that one pitch to get him out of trouble. Because it's been that way so far tonight. Outs on the ground, as you said earlier.
21: Lefty to a lefty. A deep breath from Messick. He comes home and delivers a call. Strike one down the middle of the plate. Struck out Mesa in the first. His only strikeout of the night.
1: Feels a little bit similar to game two of the division series.
21: And Tampa Bay took on Cam Schlittler and the Yankees. And as his custom, one pitches down one strike. Steps out and calls time.
1: And in that game against Schlittler, the Rays struck out twice, which is the fewest recorded by Schlittler in any of his 51 career starts to that point in the last of the season as well. And our first deal was swinging a fly ball, foul territory, third base side. Jose Ramirez over for a peek. It's about five rows deep into the blue seats. No balls, two strikes on base. During the regular season, the Rays hit 258. During the postseason, through four games thus far, with a 3-1 record, they hit 209. 258 down to 209. 0-2 the count. Caminero at first. Here it comes. Fastball. 1-2. Victor Mesa was not a part of this team at the start of 2026. Traded for him from Miami just before spring training. There's a 1-2. Side low, a sinker. Two balls, two strikes.
22: It's a little diminished Soto shuffle right there on the tape as well. For Victor Mesa.
21: He certainly plays with a high degree of confidence and a well-earned one. Messick's 2-2 pitch, and Mesa taps into second. Bazzano charges, back hands to second. Have a turn to first. His hands tied. The third, 4-6-3 double play of the night from the Cleveland middle infield. The Rays reserving their right to have a review on this. We'll get a look at the replay. Eduardo, to my right, immediately signaled safe. Rocchio's throw to first. But he get a great look at it on the replay. And it does appear as though the Rays are going to challenge this.
22: And the thing is, they're challenging it first. I'm wondering why they don't challenge it second as well. And they are. And one of the big reasons is Bazzano did not toss the ball strongly to Rocchio, and Rocchio was out there to go get it. So, yes, there's a replay first, and I think it's going to get overturned first. But at second base, you could get another overturn as well.
21: So not only did Lowe Slipper come off the bag at first base, but I think Mesa beat the throw anyway because the cleat is on the ground of the glove, and the ball is not yet in the webbing of the glove. But I'm taking a look at the play at second as well. Bazzano with the toss to Rocchio, he gets into the glove almost simultaneous with the bottom spike of his right cleat scraping the top of the bag. The question is, did those happen concurrently? I don't think they did.
22: I know, this was a close one. They're going to have to take another look at this one. Is his cleat still touching the bag as it is going across? I think that call might just stand. And the one at first should get overturned. Does that cause you a challenge?
21: That's a good question.
22: Because they already lost the challenge earlier on a hit-by-pitch by the Yankees.
21: If you're successful, but only in part on the challenge, So this goes back to headquarters. So on the field, everybody stands and waits. At first base, it's Corey Dickerson, the first base coach. Standing with Victor Davis Jr., looking at the video board in right field. At second, Brian Rocchio, the shortstop. Travis Pizzano, the second baseman, do the same. We got no score beyond the fourth between the Guardians and the Rays. In game two of this best of seven series, Cleveland opened it up with a win last night.
18: And the
21: I think the call of second is too close, but it should be safe at first. The leadoff walk to Junior Caminero and Victor Mesa in a ground ball on the base path is where it was fielded by Travis Pizzano, the Guardian second baseman. Turned to 4-6-3 twice already tonight. In the second, third, and maybe here in the fourth, it would withstand the challenge. So that answers our question. If even part of your challenge is successful, you keep the challenge, and ultimately it's a fielder's choice. He keeps it on the putout. Mesa safe at first, one down.
22: So I'm glad that, you know what, that's the correct thing you can't be able to do. The camera's both. You never know.
21: You don't get what you don't ask for. You make a reservation at a popular dinner spot, you need to add more people, you just call and ask, right?
22: Why go to number two when you go to number one?
21: My cousin Eduardo Perez with you. Johnny Buckass will play for the Rays. Swings and fouls the first pitch back up the hedges and off the backstop. To strike one. Bottom four, no score. Yesterday was the Rays jumping out to a 2-0 lead. They held the Guardians

0: Jurassic on the mound when he was 7 years old. On the race to the game two of the 2008 World Series. And one two. And throws our first base back in safe.
1: Makes a slight open stance with his lead. Not a big lead, respecting the move of the Mets. Slide open to the big lead, right behind the last.
0: Messick pairs April with DJ here tonight. 60th hit, a swing and a miss of a changeup, strike three. Picks up just his second strikeout of the night. Misses the second out here on the home for
1: second changeup from Parker Messick. Talk so much about Peralta with the Rays, with Messick being able to get one. Big one at that.
0: And it's a left-on-left matchup against Chandler Simpson, who's 0-for-1. Set the pitch. In there for a strike in the center, 0-1. Most strikeouts by a Cleveland rookie since Herb Score in 1955. He was the rookie of the year. Had a long and decorated career in the TV and radio booths for Cleveland all the way until 1997. 0-1. Back off the hands, 0-2, and that guy brings the umpire, Carlos Torres.
1: Got him like on the right arm, but he's not going to rub it.
0: So it's the reverse of the umpire, courtesy walk out to the mound of the catcher. Hedges does that here for the home plate of Carlos Torres.
1: That was a very uncomfortable swing for Simpson. I would not be surprised now if Kevin Cash tells Messick, just go on the first move. Try to create something that Parker Messick does not go first. You might get yourself an opportunity to steal one. And if you're caught, you get a chance to lose the leading off in the bottom half of the next inning.
0: Messick only gave up two stolen bases this year. Mesa was 9-for-13. Set and throw over to the first base, keeping a very close eye on Victor Mesa Jr.
1: Same vote, speaking the same thing.
0: Guardians nothing, Rays nothing. Bottom of the fourth, two down. 0-2 the count on Simpson. Lefty Messick, seven, he pitches. Mesa fake running to ground ball, high hop shortstop. Rocchio across to first, it's not in time. And there goes Mesa to the first base. He takes two bases on a ball that did not yet pass the base path between second and third. Phenomenal base running of the Tampa Bay Rays. The fastest hand in the score, going home to first as runners at the corners with two down to the fourth.
1: That was fast. That was a leap pass, and what a great baseball IQ by Victor Mesa Jr. He saw exactly where Ramirez was. He's cheerleading Rocchio, and he caught him off guard and threw it nothing but a key baseball. Now runners at first and third. The decision that Cleveland should make is probably just hold on to the baseball if Simpson decides to steal.
0: Then Williams should bounce to the right side to a pitch. Ball called strike letter high on one.
1: Okay, so he gave him the fastball. I would not throw Williamson another fastball. He is terrible against a changeup, and Messick has an elite changeup. Something has to give him.
0: Williamson can't miss in the postseason. Messick, you're welcome. The stairs, fastball, 1-1.
1: Yeah, that fastball is a designed pitch out of the zone, just in case Simpson does go. But in the zone, you cannot challenge Williamson with the heel.
0: Williamson walked in the second, got picked off. No score, bottom four, 1-1. Change up downstairs, 2-1 strike. Hedges gets a fresh baseball. A veteran behind the plate, Austin Hedges. 12th season in the majors. Messick on the mound. His rookie season in All-Star this year. Count is 2-1. Here it comes. Swinging ground at third base.
2: Ramirez! And he gets by Jose Ramirez into left field. Ramirez around the border. Makes the score. Simpson goes to third. And Williamson is in the second base. It's the Rays 1. The Guardians nothing. And the bottom of the fourth. As the ball is out of the Cleveland corner stopping third.
1: Trying to straddle it. Instead of attacking it, ball hits through. As soon as the contact is made, you have to come in and charge hard and get to that short line. He stayed flat footed and he hit up. And that's the big reason. I don't care how great your hands are.

0: If you stay flat-footed, the bottom half will always dominate the pass.
1: Second third with two outs for Leo Hicks. Biggest at bat of the night after an error on Ramirez. Left on left. He's driving into the gap right center field. That's a base hit. Simpson scores. Williamson touches home cover from second. And Leo Hicks with a two-out, two-run single in the last of the fourth. We were tied 0-0, and now it's 3-0 Tampa Bay.
0: And if someone right now is in the stats, it's Jose Ramirez at third base. He saw that base hit, and all he knows is base back and forth. He knows this was on him. His car will have bugged out. Jose Ramirez going to that mound, and I guarantee you, he's going to say something hard to measure before Carl Willis gets there.
1: It is total deadlock inside the drop right now. Carl Willis, the 16th-year pitching coach of the plenary session, meeting of the minds on the mound. The infielders leave, the last two, Messick and Hedges, the batter. Three runs across, all with two outs. Hicks is over at first, and the seventh batter of the inning, Taylor Walls, waits at home plate.
0: This is what happens against the team. You make a mistake, you give them an extra out, they will continue to lay down the hammer. And Liam Hicks, what an opportunity he gets here tonight with not one but two.
1: And Walls has already got a base hit. That was last year. We're in first, two away. Here's the pitch. Shortstop takes strike one. Fastball at 94. The velocity has come down a little bit for Messick after a high energy first and second inning. Rays have taken a 3-0 lead. Yesterday, their largest lead was 2-0. Right side of the infield is open. The 0-1 grounded. Base side and foul. No balls, two strikes. Well, both Ben Williamson and Jose Ramirez, unlikely players to be involved in the big moment. Williamson had to add a hit, and Ramirez committed an error. Messick's 25th pitch of the fourth. A swing and a miss, strike three. A half inning to forget for Cleveland, and one wondering smiles to the faces of every race in this building. That's 3-0 Tampa Bay.
0: Same guy that beat you yesterday, Jose Ramirez, making a big error, a big mistake in this one. Love the Tampa Bay Rays. Get them on the board. Pressure, pressure, pressure.
1: To the fifth. Here at the drop. It's a Rays 3 and Guardians nothing. This is the American League Championship Series on ESPN Radio and ESPN App, presented by Gusto.
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1: In the bottom of the fourth, the Tampa Bay Rays land the first big blow here in game number two of this championship series. Error by Jose Ramirez allows three runs to come across. It's 3-0 in Tampa Bay. Cleveland comes to the plate here. Top five, now Mike Cubs, Eduardo Perez. The Guardians have a chance to answer. They've got runners on this stream. They've got five against Freddie Peralta in the first four.
0: You know, right now, it's a big opportunity for Freddie Peralta. To put a news deck up, after a big inning, you get the fans up, they get louder, and right now, this is what the big game type pitchers do. Let's see if he's able to handle it.
1: Peralta from the stretch, as always, to Brian Rocchio. Stop, takes a strike, switch hitter back to the left side, down 0-1. Peralta came here from the Mets, where he started the season, came over at the trade deadline, got rid of the windup entirely. Says, here's how I'm going to pitch. 0-1 is lifted out towards left field. Down the line, Simpson on the run, approaching the foul line, crosses over, and behind the Cleveland bullpen of foul territory, tucks it away. One in the fifth. And the Tampa Bay staff was very adamant that when Ray Peralta got here and hurt the Mets, a team that had sky-high expectations, and just a terrible 2026 season, is we didn't fix Freddie Peralta, we just optimized the best version of Freddie Peralta. He said, what's your best pitch? We said the changeup. We said, throw it more. You're more comfortable for Mr. Hatch. We do that. Top of the order.
0: He was in Milwaukee and used to be fastball Freddy. It was the ability of being able to throw because of the elite extension that he has.
1: One out of one. He's in there for a strike 1-1.
0: So I had a conversation as well with Romero around the batting cage earlier. Juan was up in his group and he was hitting a few balls out of the ballpark. He said, that's tonight. Juan should get him in.
1: Juan, opposite way. Oh, what a stand by Tampa Bay at third. He was playing in, reached to his left, and it turns it out number two.
0: And then he looks at Juan and he goes, no, no, no, no. Not my way. Great reaction. But Junior Campanero makes the play. Not this way. Hit it somewhere else.
1: He gave him a tumble. Ball in the hand. Glove hand on the left and the index finger waggling back and forth with the right. So the base is clear. Two down. And it's Jose Ramirez at the plate. First pitch. He's in there for a call. Strike one. What a moment this would be for Freddie Peralta. The offense gives him a 3-0 lead to go 1-2-3 for the first time tonight. All under Ramirez. Takes another call. Strike. It's 0-2.
0: On his pass. Even with two strikes on Jose Ramirez. One of the worst top half innings that he's had defensively.
1: Peralta set. 0-2 pitch. Now backing out of play to our left. Third down. Oh, somebody dropped that one.
0: It wasn't out, was it?
1: Al hasn't committed any errors tonight. There's an error. Al Rosenberg, the great. Al Rosenberg with us here in St. Petersburg. 0-2 again for Peralta. That's Logan Ramirez. Backs out of the left-hand batter's box. Just his batting gloves. Faces a 1-2 count. That's Peralta. Trying to go 5 complete here. After his first postseason start this year, he went 4-2/3 against the Yankees. Peralta's 75th pitch of the night. Two ball outside of the ball. Ramirez also going to chase that one. Two balls, two strikes.
0: It's unbelievable. I'm inclined. Jose Ramirez gets to like a two strike count and then just battles and works it back to even.
1: He's gone from 0-2 to 2-2. 3-0 Tampa Bay, top five. Pitch. Swing on the right field. Mason was deep. He comes in and he drops in front of him for a base hit. Jose Ramirez has his first base hit of the night. Cleveland, 5 innings in, has avoided going down in order against Peralta. That brings up the always dangerous Chase Lauder. Ramirez gets the first. He's just shaking his head. Still probably thinking about that error.
0: 100% he is. He is so upset, and he's trying, and he will try to get that run and run back. One way to do it, get on base and see if Chase Lauder can repeat what he did yesterday.
1: Lauder 0 for 1, strike out the walk. Here's the first pitch, pulled his body toward the first base back. 0-1 with a miss. 5-game hitting streak for DeLauder here in the postseason. Tied for the longest with Christian Yelich. Righty on the mound. Ball 10 to the left. Lock. The pitch. Swing a pop up. Time home. And out of play. No balls, two strikes. Notice Peralta held a little bit longer there with Jose Ramirez at first. He stole 37 bases this year. And he torments a pitch. He dances back before he makes the trip to the this crowd rising behind Peralta. And Ramirez 0-2. Struck out 5 tonight. And 0-2 to the Lauders. Brings it to the and the Lauders stays alive. Fouls away. He gets two pitch. Jackson out of play. Cleveland a winner yesterday as they took game one. Final score 7-3. Tampa Bay trying to even it up. 1-1. Travel day tomorrow in game three will be in Cleveland on Thursday night. 3-0 to Tampa Bay top five. 0-2 pitch. Outside changeup. Well off the plate. 1-2. Guardians, no runs on four hits. One big error. Tampa Bay, three runs on six hits. Clean defense. Ramirez at first. He runs. 1-2. Check swing. And the field of 30 digs go. Ball bounces away in second as Ramirez stands up, successfully stealing the bag. The ball trickled over toward the third base side. No room for advance there. And so Ramirez swipes the bag. Runner in scoring position for Cleveland. The Lauders work into a 2-2 count.
0: And I'm really surprised that Bears out on the third base and did not go. Ramirez was a peak, but not making that hit. The middle field.
1: Chase hit to get Cleveland on the board. 2-2, Chase the Lauder waits. And Freddie Peralta fires. Way high. 3-2, he had to duck out of the way of one that might have cracked his helmet coming off of him.
0: Chase the Lauder, last time he was 3-2, last at bat, took an unbelievable pitch for a changeup down and did not chase. Peralta might go back to it, or does he go to the fastball?
1: Peralta, swings back, fires, 3-2. Change up, low and away, ball 4. So the second free pass to Chase the Lauder in 3 complete appearances tonight. Tampa Bay 3, Cleveland 9, top of the 5th, and Joe Adell represents the tying run of the play for the Guardians.
0: This is now, they should get a visit. Call Peralta down. It all goes back to both at bats. To the epicenter, what happened yesterday? The 5 runs out of 7 that they scored came from Ramirez and the Lauder. Both of them, 0-2 counts to start their at bats, and they're both on. Freddie Peralta could not put either one away.
1: It's a dangerous Cleveland offense that, despite the year-long statistics, showed a very different team in the second half because of the pieces they acquired at the trade deadline. Nathaniel Lowe, late two-run single yesterday. Joe Adell came over from the Angels after the trade deadline. The Guardians went from 14 runs per game to first, from 12 in on base to first. Adell on the plate, a big part of it.
0: Your big guy makes a huge mistake and error. And they're able to capitalize for 3. Joe Adell knows that with one swing in the bat, he can get those 3 back and lose the game.
1: Runners at first and second, 2 away, top 5. A's up 3-0. First pitch to Adell. Swing and a fly ball down the right field line, tailing to the right of the pole, and foul. Out of play. No balls, 1 strike. Peralta's 84th pitch of the night. That's where Adell has hit the ball tonight against Peralta. He's 0-2. Adell has popped out twice to the right fielder, Victor Mesa Jr. The 0-1 pitch. Swing a liner center field. Hands up. Johnny DeLuca is there walking in. Makes a catch directly in his line of sight. And the inning is over. Peralta wiggles out of trouble again. 7 runners stranded for 5. And with the Rays coming out in the last of the 5th, they hold a 3-0 lead over Cleveland. This is the American League Championship Series on ESPN Radio and ESPN presented by Gusto.
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10: Down to 1-0 in the series, the Tampa Bay Rays have a 3-0 lead over the Cleveland Guardians here at Tropicana Field in St. Petersburg, Florida. Huge crowd in the first three home postseason games. Better than 40,000 in the Division Series, 35,000 last night. A good crowd at the Nets building once again here with the upper deck open. Rarely ever performed in the regular season, but they're excited for postseason baseball here in Florida. Top of the order for the Rays is Parker Messing, starts his third time through the order. Yadier Diaz to lead off, 0-2 and a couple of ground outs.
0: Now, curious to see now how they make the adjustment. I'm talking about the offense of the Rays. He is going to run four outs off on the ground.
10: Top three in this order yesterday. Diaz, Aranda, Caminero were 3-for-12. They had three of the team's seven hits as they scored three runs. The lefty winds and deals. Three misses inside with a fastball. 1-0. We'll start at the bottom of the fifth inning. The kick and the 1-0 pitch. Up and away from Messick. Two balls and no strikes. We saw between innings a stretching in the right field bullpen for the Rays. Nothing for Cleveland. 2-0 cross. He's swinging a fly ball right field. It sends out in the center fielder, retreating from the warning track. He squares his body up toward home plate and snags it. One away. Yadier Diaz retires with a third time. 1-for-14 in his career against Parker Messick. Performance of Jonathan Aranda, who similarly like Diaz, was 0-2. Rays play well here at home. 57-27 at home. Second best home market in baseball between regular season and postseason. Three Milwaukee has been better. Inside that clipped Aranda. I got the elbow guard. So he sheds that white elbow guard and he starts walking first base.
0: I told you in last time that I flinched. Aranda doesn't flinch. He stays in there. He's got that elbow guard hitting him square on it. When he sells out, he's like, this is my dome, and if you're going to come in here, you're going to have to hit me. Now comes the big attack, and that's when Caminero, who really had two great at-bats early on, double hit up into the lock.
10: Rays 3, Guardians nothing, bottom 5. Caminero has emerged victorious twice tonight against Messick. Big right waits for him. In there for a strike, nothing in one.
0: Messick still being able to get that fastball in on the right hand hitter.
10: Messick adjusts his front right foot, looking to first, comes home. All strike, all pitch two, he goes a slider to Caminero.
0: Backdoor that slider. He's gone in hard, slider down and away.
10: only the third time he's thrown that pitch tonight out of 77 total pitches. The 2-2 is in the dirt. Hedges does a nice job to get it off the great chest protector. One ball, two strikes.
0: That ball gets to the back. I don't know if he has enough time to get to seven. Not a big lead at all.
10: Angelo, former Gold Glover 3 years ago, holds the first base back. 1-2 pitch. Swinging a high fly ball, but shallow to right field. Joe Dell on a drop. Settles under it. Grabs the pitch to his right. Missed catch. One down, or rather two down here in the fifth. 3-0 Rays. And the action has begun in the Cleveland bullpen down the left field line of foul territory. We saw him last night, but he did the pitch. He only warmed up. It's Sean Armstrong, a right hander.
0: Slow delivery to the plate. One of the trusted arms that Stephen Vogt has in the bullpen.
10: Two out. Nathan Rondon reversed. The batter is Victor Mason Jr. He has struck out and grounded into a fielder's choice. Left matchup. Message pitch. Outside the high with a fastball 1-0. And it was dual action in the bullpen last night late in the game. And then the Guardians extended it to a 7-3 advantage. Stephen Vogt still went with his closer, Cade Smith. He's pitched six times in six games this postseason. The 1-0. Mesa looks at a ball, two balls, no strikes, and he said, the limit for me was five runs. 4 runs is not a safe situation, but in my mind, I wanted to go with our best pitcher, and so that's why he put Cade Smith out there again last night to make quick work of the Rays in the ninth. 2-0 pitch from Mesa. It's a swing and a pop. That's on the infield. All three infielders, second, short, third, come in, and it's the shortstop, Pio, who makes a backpedaling catch in front of the second base. And the inning is over. 5 innings down here in game number 2. And the Rays have a 3-0 lead over the Cleveland Guardians. This is the American League Championship Series on ESPN Radio and the ESPN app presented by Gusto.
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10: Starting 6 here in St. Petersburg, Florida. I'm going to tell you the room in traffic out of field. 3-0 Tampa Bay, Cleveland coming to the plate. Tomorrow, as we all travel here to Northeast Ohio, game 3, the Brewers and the Dodgers keep the postseason rolling in the National League Championship Series at 7:30 Eastern for the coverage on ESPN Radio and on Fox Television. 2-0 series lead for Milwaukee, a big part of that. Their bullpen, a .31 ERA this postseason. Only the 1990 Reds and their bullpen had a better ERA of .29 across the entire postseason back in 1990. William Contreras coming up big yesterday for the Brewers. home run in that one is they got the two-time reigning champion Dodgers. That's against the wall. Eduardo Perez, my cousin is here with you in front of a nice crowd tonight in St. Petersburg. Daniel Lowe leads off the Cleveland over to a pair of strikeouts. Bobby Peralta comes home in his first pitch to six. Curveball for strike one. He's left the mound, Eduardo, in the fifth. After getting Joe Adell to fly out to center field, the mound visit right before that. The 0-1 up and away. One ball, one strike. He showed a good deal of emotion, which means something to you different than it might to those sitting on the stands.
0: Keep an eye on the pitcher when they come off the field.
10: 1-1. Swing and miss. 1-2.
0: Especially the big moments. Showing those big gestures. It takes a lot out of you. I always say, take 10 off. That means 10 pitches add up to what he already ended with in that inning. But it was 85 pitches. So I would put a plus 10 on that. Kevin Cash immediately double barrels the whole thing.
10: Cash was a righty and a lefty going. 1-2 pitch to low. Cash swinging a broken bat. One out of second base. Williams is there. Steps and throws the first. One down. So in the bullpen, they've got Kevin Kelly, the right-hander, who pitched the last side, and Cam Boozer, who also pitched yesterday. Kelly gave them one-third of an inning, and Boozer won the scoreless frame.
0: For Peralta because he's been such a man of the fastball changeup, and he's shown a glimpse of the curve. As you go batter by batter, depending on the situation, take a look at where the if he's missing location, not necessarily velocity, but location is more of the expectation.
10: Another lefty digs in. Travis Bazan wiggles the bat over his shoulder. It's one high, deep center field. Donnie DeLuca back. He's on the warning track. He's at the blue wall. He makes the catch. With about two strides to spare. Bazan just missed on it. Two down here in the sixth. 3-0 Rays.
0: How about that one right there? This ballpark keeping it in. So far, five pitches, two outs from Freddy Peralta. Good news for Kevin Cash.
10: 4-0-4 straightaway center field. 9-foot wall. Dark blue backdrop. In the left-handed batter's box, takes the ball, and Liam Hicks challenges. And Hicks.
0: Yeah, I was surprised the channels on that one. He missed by a lot.
10: Almost 3 inches off the plate. See, with ABS this year, just how good umpires are. So many calls, less than a half inch off the plate. 1-0, foul off the hands, out of play, 1-1.
0: These are conversations you have to have once the season is over, and I know a lot of organizations are going through it. When is the best time to challenge? You got to look at the score. What part of the lineup is what you doing?
10: Bases clear, two down, 1-1 pitch, outside, 2-1. Did you find during your visits with teams in spring training any through lines between how teams chose to approach you at the beginning of the year?
0: I was in one meeting with an organization where the manager came out and told the pitchers you're not allowed to challenge.
10: 2-1 pitch, Alvin hits it toward the roof, behind home, hits with the mask off, crosses over the white TV logo, and it bounces on the door, goes back to the plate, and then slides through the to a gentleman in an apron, a shirt, and a tie. He's just looking for somebody to throw it to. I don't think that's what happens to him.
0: Oh, he's the one that takes care of all the people down there with drinks.
10: Come on, find a kid. Oh, yeah. He gave it to a young kid. That's
0: it. Yeah.
10: I think that's an excuse to get out of doing it.
0: I got the ball in the playoff game. Go and tell tomorrow.
10: But you got a zero on the assignment. Now to throw it out. Base is clear. Two down. 2-2 to count to Howard. Peralta, 95th pitch tonight. Fastball. 2-2. It's 98. You can tell he's bringing some life to that. He takes a long exhale, making a ring with his lips. Knowing, all right, I got one stroke.
0: He's got to throw it down the zone and let Adam do what he has to do with it.
10: Payoff pitch. Now back upstairs with the fastball again.
0: He's been living upstairs with Alvin the entire evening. Alvin beat him to it. Two strikes. On a 1-2 count last time. But he's going and sticking to the repertoire. in scouting report.
1: Fastball has been the bread and butter tonight. Since he got here from the Mets, Paul started throwing the changeup almost 25-30% of the time. Tonight, the changeup, 18%, almost 75% fastball. He threw on his first 3-2. His follow-up pitch is now back again. The curveball, as Petey Halpin has extra life here against Peralta. He's thrown just 10 curveballs. Still, though, it has eluded him. So 1-2-3, but a chance here. A third 3-2 to Halpin. Swing out. High pop. Comes foul. Out of the play. This is the side.
0: So Halpin had four foul balls in his first at bat when he struck out. Had one when he got the base hit. And so far this at bat, that was the fifth foul ball in Dallas had so far in this game alone.
1: 3-2 again. Swing and a strike three. Change up for Ray Peralta. He punches this. Pounds it against his chest as he walks off with very likely his last pitch of the night.
0: 99 pitches so far in the shutout. And Ray Peralta is pitching with a lot of emotion, doing the job as he's done while he's been here in Tampa.
1: He edges with a 3-0 lead. His sixth strikeout of the night. A 1-2-3 sixth inning. In the middle of the sixth, the Rays 3, the Guardians nothing. 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
1: Holmes just in the range, trying to even this best of seven series in one game apiece. With a 3-0 lead over the Cleveland Guardians. Mike Gustin, Eduardo Perez, along with you. It's a Tuesday night. You know, there's pitching change, but the Mets, the rookie is done for Cleveland. 5 innings, 6 hits, 3 runs, none of them earned. An error charge to Jose Ramirez in third base, the catalyst for that 3-run, 4 innings for the Rays. 2 walks, 3 strikeouts, his way to the righty. Sean Armstrong, now to the pen.
0: Sean Armstrong, different delivery, especially from the right side. Dominant against right-handed hitters this season.
1: Starts off the right, Johnny DeLuca. First pitch swinging, ground ball up the middle, behind second. Pisano feels in their grasp. Rockets into first, and it's not in time. It looked like a communication breakdown there behind second base between Rocchio and short Pisano in second.
0: Rocchio was playing to the hole, and Pisano thought that Rocchio was going to get it. So he took a step back, not to collide with Rocchio, and because of it, that extra step gave DeLuca an opportunity to be able to get his second hit of the game.
1: Both of them infield singles. Chaos Master Chandler Simpson. That's for Tampa Bay. It holds Ramirez way in third. Throw to first on DeLuca, who stole 17 bases 23 tries out of the regular season.
0: That was to see if Ken Smith could square up or not. A lot of people asked themselves in that dugout, is Ken Smith going to bunt or not?
1: His team bunted the most in baseball this year, and the most for base hits, too. Mr. Simpson taking the ball away. It's a sweeper for a strike number one.
0: The ability that Simpson has to be able to bat the ball is special.
1: Armstrong comes in out of the bullpen for Cleveland, but well-rested in his last appearance Thursday, inning in two-thirds. The right-hander set the 0-1. Sweeper in there for a strike, nothing in two on Simpson. Simpson came up in second, grounded into a 4-6-3 double play. It looked like he might have done that before. He beat the throw, and he was the second of three runners to come in and score that inning. Two pitches now, and he pokes it into the gap left center field. Halpin's on the move. He gets there in the alleyway. Tracks it down, a strong overhand throw back in. Back to first, Simpson down number one for the Rays in the bottom of the sixth.
0: Simpson, when he gets the ball in the air, he is not as good as every other average major leaguer. And then the opposite is true for him. His key is he got to hit it on the ground. That's the velocity play, put the defense on their heels.
1: Looks like we're getting a pitch hitter here. Richie Palacios in the number seven spot. The lefty Messick out of the game. Palacios passing from the left side. We'll take over for Ben Williamson, who has two plate appearances, walked and hit that ground ball to third base. That turned into the error. Williamson came in to score the third Rays run. And a nice ovation here for Palacios as well.
0: Palacios, badly walked, bent for this reason. Armstrong, fly ball, pitcher versus left-handed hitter.
1: Palacios, a former Cleveland draft pick 6 or 8 years ago, his first hit sweeper inside, 1-0. So many connective threads between Cleveland and Tampa Bay in this series. Stephen Vogt, the Cleveland manager, 6 professional seasons in the minors and majors of Tampa Bay. Kevin Cash, the leader of the Rays, spent 2 years under Terry Francona as the bullpen coach in Cleveland. Johnny DeLuca was back in San quite a lot over the last couple of weeks. Well pitched. Palacios gets a cutter for a ball. 2-0.
0: So dominant Tampa Bay Rays at home, 55-46 during the regular season. Tough to beat here.
1: Milwaukee has been better at home. 2-0 to Palacios. Armstrong to righty. Fires. Hard grounder. Foul. Smoking up the first base line. 2-1. Shot by the ball boy. Keeping everybody safe in the Rays bullpen down the right field line.
0: Straddle to a knee as well. I love that.
1: Fundamentalist.
0: This is the only bullpen that's still in play. The Cubs and the Giants.
1: Yeah. 2-1 count on Palacios. He stands tall, left-hand box pitch. It's a grounder out to third baseline. It trickles foul. That was not intentionally hit that way, but it rolled about 70 feet. Took a left turn. Count 2-2.
0: I grew up going to Ballpark Cincinnati Riverfront Stadium that later changed the Synergy Field. Both had to down the line as well as play. I don't want any more, but I think this is it.
1: Thinking back in history, have you ever played MLB The Show, the video game, and got the historical parks there?
0: And now,
1: Polo Grounds. Well, you and I are on the same flight tomorrow. You can borrow my Nintendo Switch.
0: Not happening.
1: Polo Grounds had it out of the outfield. It's blessed. Two balls, two strikes to Palacios. Here's the pitch. And he scoops it high in the air. Hedges the catcher behind home. Loses the mask, holds the glove up. Takes the catch above the left shoulder. For out number two here in the sixth. Rays three, Guardians nothing. All right, so looking ahead. Seventh inning. Hedges, Rocio, and Kwan. the action continues in the Rays bullpen. You think 99 pitches and done for Freddie Peralta tonight?
0: I believe so, unless he go batter by batter, but I think Peralta should be done. Continue to warm up on the pen.
1: Liam Hicks comes up, two-run single in the fourth. First pitch swinging, drives it well in the gap, and Halpin was shaded that way. The center fielder settles, and the Rays are retired rather quietly here in the sixth inning. Three innings to go in game number two. The Rays trying to tie the series at one game apiece, lead the Guardians 3-0.
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7: Reminder, game three of the NLCS coming tomorrow night. The Brewers of 2-0 handle Shohei Ohtani in this series. Ohtani just 3-20, no extra base hits so far. In October, manager Dave Roberts saying Ohtani will be in the game three lineup. Game three coverage coming tomorrow, 7:30 Eastern on ESPN Radio and the ESPN app. The Rays stick to the 3-0 lead. Don't depend for the first time after a strong six from Freddie Peralta trying to hold the lead and even the series in a game apiece. Headed back to Cleveland. We'll go back to Tropicana Field with Eduardo Perez and my cousin.
1: Nick, you want to talk about a strong six innings for Freddie Peralta? He threw 29 pitches at 97-1 tonight. The most in any outing of his career, regular season or postseason. That'll tell you what this game meant to Freddie Peralta.
23: He's ready and he threw that fastball with conviction. Something he really did not in New York earlier this year. Just got stronger and stronger here.
1: Defensive change, Richie Palacios in at second for Ben Williamson. And a pinch hitter is Patrick Bailey, another catcher. Half a swing to the first pitch, a sinker, comes up empty, 0-1. But Bailey yesterday, singled in the second, in a solo home run, tied the game, leading off the seventh inning. 0-1 to Bailey, batting from the left side. He's down the way from Kevin Kelly on the mound. One ball and one strike. So they're all to six innings. Four hits, no runs, two walks, and six strikeouts. Tons of velocity relative to his normal. Brady Kelly, who went a third of an inning last night with a 1-1 pitch. Stanley with strokes and foul for third base seats. 1-2.
23: Sinker, four seamer, changeup, and sweeper. Mostly it's that sinker changeup combination. When he goes to the four seamer, he wants to elevate the control.
1: Coming away, two balls, two strikes. He pitched a ton this year. Career high 71 regular season games. And had the sixth highest ground ball rate in the majors, almost 60%. Delivery certainly plays a part. 2-2 to Bailey. And slow, 3-2. And among pitchers remaining in the postseason, he's got the highest ground ball rate. The other would have been Tim Hill, but he wasn't on the Yankees series roster. 3-2 pitch to Bailey.
10: Missed. Oh, he got it. Strike three. A delayed call. Bailey, a catcher, challenges. Carlos Torres, the home plate up, adding a layer of suspense. A late call there, and it is ball four. So Bailey with a pinch hit appearance, then walks. But the Guardians are looking for some life offensively here, down 3-0 in the seventh.
2: That's why 2.5 inches, Bailey drops the bat. And earlier this year, Carlos Torres did not allow a hitter to actually challenge after he had tossed the bat, saying it was too much time. This time in the playoffs, he does.
10: And Rogier steps in. Switch hitter left side. Ryan Kelly is pitched. Swing a flare center field. DeLuca back a couple of steps. And jogs in. He's there. Makes the catch. One away. And now field legend throwing out the first pitch both yesterday and today for the Rays. Yesterday was Carl Crawford. But it was there in a real touch.
2: That was on the morning for breakfast. I know I saw you as well.
10: Yeah, I didn't get the invite. Thanks. Appreciate it. Mike Tarantino, I think, was at Starbucks. And then Kevin Kiermaier. And throw the first pitch. Bring out the big stars. Here's Florida. Rogier retired. Top of the order. Steven Kwan. Big 1-3-3. Takes the first pitch off the plate for the right-hand batter. Stops 1-0. It's going to be Donovan Mitchell. Cleveland Cavaliers throwing out the first pitch. Game 3 at Progressive Field on Thursday night in Cleveland.
2: I thought he was a Mets fan.
10: Well, just because your dad works for team doesn't mean you have to raise
2: the arm. This is Steve Cohen, the owner of the Mets here.
10: 1-0 pitch. Outside 2-1. And we're going to get a mound visit here. Action continuing the bullpen. Lefty Ian Seymour has been warming up this entire inning. On a lefty at the plate, but it's only the third batter for Kelly, so they can't make their pitching change just yet. Everybody in the infield, it's a crucial spot here. Cleveland with a leadoff man on, one out, down 3-0, top seven.
2: Big time bat, though, because we do want Kelly for the matchup against Jose Ramirez as well, who's on deck. I want to be able to understand what you have to do with Steven Kwan, who's just a tough, difficult out. The best thing you can do is you have to throw it over the plate. You cannot walk Steven Kwan. Make him earn it.
10: He was one of four hitters this year, qualified batters, with more walks and strikeouts. One of those other ones is the catcher right now, Leon Hicks. 2-0 count with Kwan. Pitch, low. Three balls and no strikes.
2: It's one of the manager's worst nightmares, getting a bullpen, an arm, and not being able to control the strike zone.
10: Pitch. Inside corner, called strike 3-1.
2: And you know just as well as I do, Jose Ramirez wants an opportunity to be able to tie this game up with one swing of the bat.
10: There was an error in the fourth. 3-1. Kwan takes another strike, 3-2. That's the difference in the game right now. Ground ball to Ramirez with two out in the fourth. It got by him. Run score. Next batter, two more runs score. That's where we are now. 3-0. 3-2 to Kwan. Places a foul. Third base side of the seats. They will do it again on 3-2.
2: There are a few hitters in the league that you would think can sometimes just foul tough pitches off. Steven Kwan is one of those hitters.
10: Payout pitch. Kwan, long drive. Through the left side, it's a big hit. Passes it out of the shortstop, Walls. Jackson quickly gets it right back into Walls. As Patrick Bailey goes first to second. And oh, what a redemptive arc this could be for Jose Ramirez. The slugger described with his confident walk to the plate as he represents the tying run for Cleveland here in the seventh.
2: Enters this game hitting 471 over his previous four postseason games with eight RBI has chance to damage.
10: 1-3 at the plate. He waits. It takes outside ball one. Rays 3. Guardians nothing. Top of the seventh. Runners at first and second. And one down. A 1-0 pitch. Kelly 2 Ramirez. Let a good one go. Fastball for a strike 1-1.
2: Ramirez does not need to hit the ball hard to beat you.
23: with his contact ability and speed, he does enough damage.
1: Driven to a run, four straight here in the postseason. One pitch, swing and a fly ball, center field, not a threat. Lucas in, waves everybody else off. The center fielder's got it. Round number two. A 1-for-4 night for Jose Ramirez. He goes back to the third base dugout. And here comes Rays manager Kevin Cash. A left-hand Chase Dillon coming up. He's bringing the left of Ian Seymour out of the bullpen. It's called the bullpen.
23: Out of there quick enough from the dugout. Making that decision, he was committed to Seymour immediately as soon as he saw that ball in.
1: It's called the bullpen. 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Two outs, top seven, two runners on for the Guardians, but it's the Rays with a 3-0 lead. 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
1: Thank you very much. We've got two down, seventh inning. Two runners aboard for the Guardians. They trail the Rays 3-0. Who's got the best shot here? Left on left. Ian Seymour with his second straight game out of the pen. DJ Stolmeyer in the left-hand batting box. After Bailey, the runner at second, he drew a walk. Jimmy Blanc batting him at first with a single. The Lauder has walked twice tonight. First pitch from Seymour. Check a swing. A look down the third baseline. A safe sign given by Chad Fairchild. One ball, no strikes to Lauder.
23: Lauder on a pass versus Seymour. 0-for-1 with a strikeout.
1: Seymour, two-thirds, scoreless last night. 1-0-2. Hard line drive down the right field line. It's a fair ball tumbling into the corner. And it bounces off the wall. Bailey comes in to score for second. Quad is held at third. DeLauder pulls into second base. He gets the Guardians on the board with a line drive in the right field corner. And in the seventh inning, it's Tampa Bay 3. Cleveland 1.
23: I got a question to call right there by Dor at third base. To hold up Quad, I thought it was a great opportunity with the speed of Quad, two outs to be able to send him. I understand they are down two now, but you got to keep putting the pressure on. No guarantees after Joe Dunn. Coming up to bat now versus Seymour.
1: Now it's 0-3 tonight in the cleanup spot. Runners at second and third, a base hit should tie it. First pitch is inside to Adele for ball one.
23: That's a boost of confidence right there from Adele at third base. Tell him Joe Adele, we trust in you to be able to get the job done.
1: The water at second out for the RBI double. One at third, the 1-0 pitch. Now back on the catcher Hicks. One ball, one strike to Adele, who was an RBI machine after coming over at the trade deadline from the Angels. Seymour leans forward, tucks his glove against the front of his white jersey, lifts the leg, a 1-1. Big swing and a miss over a changeup. He's at end one or two of them. Eight postseason runs soon in for Joe Adele. Most of anybody in the playoffs. Calls time, a big moment. Slowed on their way down. Braves three, Guardians one. And they've got the tying runs in scoring position with two out. A 1-2 pitch from Seymour on the way. Swing and a miss. He struck him out. Back-to-back changeups. And he gets out of trouble. Stranding two. And ending the Guardians seven.
23: Suddenly Seymour goes to the changeup to be able to do it. Head goes one way. Changeup goes the other. And they strand two big runs. Good pitch.
1: Nine left on base paths tonight. Stretch time here at the drop. Rays three, Guardians one.
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5: Rays reliever Ian Seaborg wiggled in Tampa Bay out of trouble, top of the seventh into the bottom half of the frame. It's a 3-1 Rays lead over the Guardians. With Eduardo Perez, my cousin's. Taylor Walls leading offense, ready reliever Sean Armstrong, but right back to Armstrong's glove. He came off the mound of the first base side, took out the glove, and that's the easiest out. They'll probably have here in the postseason.
6: That's one that the infielders don't call him off for.
5: The rare case.
6: The rare case.
5: Action continues behind Armstrong in the pen, who retired the side in the sixth, giving up an infield single. And now back to the top of the order, Nandy Diaz. Tim Harris is warming up. Commander in the bullpen. On the left field line for Cleveland. Rays bullpen is quiet. Nandy Diaz is 0-3 in the leadoff spot. 1-0 pitch is a foul back off the hands of the netting. One ball and one strike to Diaz. And if they can win a game without Yandy Diaz, picking up a base hit, a great sign for this offense. One ball, one strike, one away. Beyond here comes. Fastball on the outside corner, called strike. One and two.
6: That was a pitch right there where I thought Yandy Diaz hasn't challenged any strikes at all. All year. To me, that's impressive. That's one that you see a lot of guys challenging late in games.
5: 1-2 pitch from Armstrong. Well off play. 2-2.
6: I asked him about it. I said, why haven't you challenged? He said, you can't.
5: Oh, 160. Many games later.
6: Completely aged the entire season. He's never been on the defensive side of it.
5: Right, he's 2-2. Slap foul. Third down, right side out of play. That is really incredible. No challenges whatsoever. Two balls, two strikes on Diaz. A couple of ground outs, fly out to center. 2-2, whacked foul outside. Couple right foul territory, right side out of play. Yandy Diaz. Played with Cleveland 2018, got traded away after the season. 2-2, called foul again by home plate. Part of the deal to get Carlos Santana and Jake Bowers from the Rays to Cleveland. Bowers still very much alive in the playoffs. We're in Milwaukee, he'll play tomorrow night here on ESPN Radio. 2-2, up and into the end. 3 balls, 2 strikes. He shakes the bat, holding the knob at the barrel like he was trying to knock the water off the towel. Digs back in. Armstrong. In the first base side of the rubber comes home with a 3-2. Big swing and a foul tip into the glove. Patrick Bailey, who stayed in the game defensively. Strike 3 is 0-4 now. For Yandy Diaz.
6: That's a great job right there on the sweeper that he was able to throw on late. Steven Vogt has seen what he needed to see from Armstrong.
5: He's out from the third base dugout. It's like seeing a comet manager just in his regular jersey. No polo top, no hooded sweatshirt. But who is that? With a number of

0: New Jersey. Jersey 12, Stephen Vogt, with a call to the bullpen. Here in the bottom of the seventh. Two away, Cleveland 1. This is the American League Championship Series on ESPN Radio and ESPN.
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2: 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Nick Tanuka back here with you in our Baseball Tonight studios. NLCS heading to L.A. for Game 3 tomorrow. Brewers up 2-0 to handle Shohei Ohtani in the series. Brewers manager Pat Murphy talking his team's approach.
3: 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You can't forget that, his capabilities, whatever. But still, all that being said, still, you know how tough it is to execute what he did? You still have to go at it. You have to go at it.
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0: Nick, it's a 3-1 ball game. Rays in the lead over the Guardians, trying to even this best of seven series. One game apiece. Guardians play the matchup here. Lefty Tim Herring out of the bullpen.
4: Left-handed hitting Jonathan Aranda.
0: Over two. Also in the left hand. There's a wave and a miss. A nasty curveball. Starts him off 0-1.
5: He struggles against the White Sox in that outing that he had in Chicago, and you need to be able to build on the trust back from Stephen Vogt.
0: Third base out of the rubber for the Southpaw. Back to the breaking ball. Aranda lays off. One ball, one strike. Aaron pitched three times in that series. He's one of the rare rested relievers in this Cleveland bullpen. You can't necessarily say that about Eric Sobrowski or the closer Katie Smith or Hunter Davis, but with a few days of rest, here comes 1-1. It's the rounder up the first baseline, a foul ball right to Ransley. One ball, two strikes. Boy, has Tim Herring worked a ton. This is his 228th relief appearance, second most by a Cleveland southpaw for his first four seasons. By 29-year-old on the ball. He's hitting under 200 against his career. 193. 1-2 pitch. This is half hour behind home. Over the TV logo, painted in white. So 1-2 to Aranda.
5: Aranda, tough pitch to foul off on that one. Down and away. A lot of guys are able to put wood on that.
0: Curveball, the pitch he throws the most. Batters hit 164 against that. 1-2. It's a breaking ball. Third ball down and away. Two balls, two strikes. Boys, he's enticing. He doesn't necessarily throw it for a strike. It does look good coming out of the hand of the lefty. He gives himself an advantage, having his tail away from the left-handed batter, working from the extreme third base side of the rubber. Lefty Jackson comes set, looking down the pitcher's slab, his eyes to the plate, and the ball. 2-2. Line drive, left field, ball coming out. Mag makes a lunging catch on the run, and the inning is over. Tim Herring gets the job done. We are through seven here at Tropicana Field. Tampa Bay and Curtis. Cleveland with 1. 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
12: Rams up 3-1 over the Guardians. Top of the 8th inning at Tropicana Field. Mike Cousins and Eduardo Perez along with you here in Florida. Tomorrow at L.A., it'll be John Champion Doug Lando to call the Brewers Dodgers game three. Milwaukee is a 2-0 lead in that series. Covered at 7:30 Eastern on Fox and ESPN Radio. Our guesser, Blake Snell, your pitching matchup there. Shohei Ohtani will be in the lineup. You know, just a 4-straight game, but without a home run for Shohei. Back in the longest streak of his career. Well, in the seventh, Ian Seymour came on to replace Kevin Kelly, gave up an RBI double to Chase DeLong. And then Brandon Drew, the Guardians' biggest this year with the Super Bowl tonight. Gave up one, the 3-0 run on a Jose Ramirez error. Going back to the fourth inning. On top of that, on the first base straight, 9 runners on base.
13: Yeah, they have. And they haven't played their best and cleanest baseball. And I hope they, with 6 outs left, that they can at least catch up to the 2-run deficit that they have.
12: Daniel Lowe is 0-3, couple of strikeouts. It's lefty at the plate, lefty on the mound. Seymour's first pitch to Lowe is ball one.
13: Seymour trying to redeem himself against Lowe yesterday, who on an 0-2 pitch was able to drive in two with the base set up the middle.
12: There's a one-off. Oh, tipping all the way. It's called strike. Right index finger pointed to the right by Carlos Torres. It's on the plate. 1-1.
13: The last 2 years haven't been good for Lowe against left-handed pitching. 155, but Lowe is a major league baseball.
12: 1-1. And he takes the ball. 2-1. It has been a topsy-turvy year. With Daniel Lowe, his daughter passed away in March. He has been on the move this year. And his wife, their younger child, between several Airbnbs. Didn't know if he was going to make the Reds at his spring training. His 2-1 is fisted out towards second base. All right, Posio going to his right up the middle. Makes a leap in ground. Serves Tyler Lowe. He is 0-49. What a way.
13: He points for Airbnb. Loyalty points.
12: Maybe.
13: There we go. Because you're not on the road that much. Do get him, and he's been a big part of their success.
12: One away. Lane of left-handed batters continues with Travis Bazan. 1-3. Pitch, swinging a line, loose short, and Hill walls one step to his left, makes the catch. That was a much harder hit than the ball off the bat from Daniel Lowe. 107 to Taylor Walls, right place, right time, two down.
13: Same outcome, right there, just diversifying a little bit of that infield portfolio. As you get second now, Pete Howland, who's due up and had a great night, even with the 2 strikeouts, because of the way he was able to battle in those at-bats. 10 foul balls is going to be catching for in this at-bat.
12: Angel Martinez
0: with that, it's a mountain of vision as well to discuss strategy here. Martinez gets ready, swishing his feet around on the right-hand batter's box, clearing things out, maybe helping himself get a little bit comfortable. He was a late-game addition last night as well, I believe, with a big step in for Hoffman in the seventh strikeout, but in the ninth, a single game in his
14: and the confidence of the back from Martinez. During batting practice today, he was like, man, I was caught in between. I was doubting myself a little bit. And all of a sudden, this idea he made yesterday, and that was a confidence booster for him. He wants to be able to gain the trust of Stephen Vogt and see if he can try to get himself back into that lineup during this ALCS.
0: That was a rough choice to make, but one that they had to for Cleveland saying he was 0 for 15 with 8 strikeouts in the first 4 games against Chicago in the division series. Rays up 3-1 over Cleveland, top of the 8th, 2 down for Leon. Martinez races the first pitch. Now he's back as it ascends the netting and lands basically at his feet in the right-hand batter's box. 0-1.
14: And all the G2s, he's part of the G2. That's the second generation of father-sons that plays in the Major League. Sandy Martinez is father. The spirit is always down for all his players.
0: Swing and a pop up. Nine home plate. It's into the seats. No balls and two strikes.
14: Seymour has that changeup, and it's not just one. He has that straight change that he'll throw for a strike, but he has one that's almost, I call it the dead fish. Comes in, and all of a sudden, you think it's there, but it's not just the lack of velocity, but the excess of movement out of the zone.
0: Base is empty, two out, and the 0-2 pitch. Sweeper misses upstairs, 1-2. Martinez, believe it or not, was their biggest home run hitter this year. 18 of them. Come through here. Just to get on base. 1-2. Swing and miss. Change up downstairs. Strike 3.
14: Telling you, see it out of the zone. You think it's great and Seymour gets it done in this top half of the eighth inning.
0: Guardians down 1-2-3. And the Rays will have Caminero, Mason, and DeLuca with a two-run advantage. And they come to the plate in the bottom of the eighth inning. This is the American League Championship Series on ESPN Radio and ESPN app, presented by Gusto.
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0: Bottom of the eighth inning, game two of this American League Championship Series. In this game, the Rays have a 3-1 lead over the Cleveland Guardians. Cleveland with a 1-0 series lead to the Rays.
12: feeling good. Face pitcher that has not pitched in the postseason this year for the Cleveland Guardians. It's a starter turn reliever. Right-hander Slade comes out of the bullpen. The reason he hasn't pitched in this postseason, he was left off of the American League Division Series roster. The 27-year-old from Oviedo, Florida, comes out of Orlando. 6'4", 219 pounds. Makes his first appearance since September 26th. One inning in relief on the road against Kansas City. And what a spot to step into here. His junior, Kevin Arrow, leads it off. The number three hitter, who has 42 home runs this year, one off the American League lead. He's 1-for-2 tonight, a double, a walk. Last time in the fifth, popped out for a right corner.
14: Attack him early because he'll throw that first pitch strike 7 times.
12: Swing and a foul tip into the glove of Patrick Bailey. Edge has started. Bailey has come in. Anybody know the reason you do that?
14: Interesting. A lot of people with Italian last names get all over me all the time for it.
12: That's our head honcho, program director for remote events. Sacone, your ESPN radio. Oh, on the count. Sacone, swing and a miss. Cut fastball tailing away right on right. No balls and two strikes.
14: This is a small
12: going to have to check out the Fordham University Athletic Department records for you. In the meantime, an 0-2 pitch on the way from the righty. Outside, one ball and two strikes. That was a chase pitch there.
14: No, I am not chasing that. Got to do better.
12: Defensive changes in the outfield here with Martinez coming in. 1-2. And Arrow fouls back to fastball. One ball, two strikes. Stephen Kwan goes from left field to center field. So they've got the guy who's won the last four gold gloves in left. Center field, Angel Martinez is going to be an in left. Petey Halpin exits. 3-1 Rays last year. Nobody out. 1-2 to Kevin Arrow. And he chases on a ball downstairs. The curveball got him swinging for strike three.
14: The young kid called the sword on that one. It's Sacone who attacks the strike zone. It makes him chase away this time. And Caminero does not play his head at Sacone, but he does that himself on his way back to the left.
12: Nobody on, one down for Victor Mesa Jr. Struck out, rounded into a fielder's choice, popped out. He pops this one foul to the third deck. Time home out of play. Here's strike one.
14: The Rays are really high on Mesa Jr. They think he can turn into a superstar type player. Defense plays, his bat also plays.
12: And he takes time, as is his custom, in an 0-1 count. So there is no action behind Sacone in the bullpen with Cleveland down two here in the last of the eighth. The deficit will be at least at a 9. 0-1 pitch, swing, miss. That's like 97, no balls, two strikes. Last night in a non-save situation, we saw Guardians closer for Cade Smith. Set up to be a safe situation right now. Guardian Blaze bullpen down the right field line. They've got their closer going. 0-2. Fouled straight back. Brian Baker, who in the division series is a perfect 3-for-3, has started his warm-up offense.
14: Having conversations with managers of we have had in ALDS and CS now, you can tell this is a long series. This is a game series.
12: Go to pitch. He's in the dirt. Check swing. Appeal to third is no swing. Oh, took a real long roll away from Patrick Bailey. Three quarters of the way to the third base dugout, but it's 1-2.
14: If you do not throw gas, don't throw Cade Smith tonight. That means you would have them for two off days, consecutive off days. And then you have to play a potential 3 consecutive days in Cleveland. If this score stays as is,
12: Sacone leans back and ends about the 1-2. Downstairs, curveball below knees, two balls, two strikes. And Baker in that Yankees series is a swept. Three games to nothing. Last two teams to sweep in the division series since 2022. Won the World Series, by the way.
0: There's a 2-2 pitch. And he's hit a foul, third base side of the receipts. Brian Baker, the closer for the Rays, became the only pitcher in the history of their sport since saves became an official stat in 1969 to save every game of the three-game sweep in the postseason without allowing a hit against the Yankees. 2-2 pitch. Now back in the seats again.
14: I saw Al flip. I'm telling you. You start out, you're getting closer and closer to this booth.
0: Engineer Al Rosenberg. I think he'll be protected by producer Mike Martino sitting to our left, who's left at every foul ball to come our way. I was paying attention. Two balls, two strikes. One away. Here in the eighth. Swing and a miss. Sweeper for strike three. Great pitch from Ciccone. Two battles, two strikeouts.
14: Good pitch, late break. Even in the second out, Stoney's making Stephen Vogt look good by being able to rest up Gattis, being able to rest up the base hit as well. Just imagine having 2 days off in this time. Time during the year.
0: Tommy DeLuca swings and misses at a cut fastball for strike one. So Ciccone had his role changed during the course of the season. He came out of the gates as a starter and was that until the trade deadline when Foster Griffin came over from Washington. One is outside, one ball and one strike. And then down the stretch, turned into a reliever. It's not an easy change to make. It can feel like a demotion in role. He made 7 appearances out of the pen, 13 and 2/3 innings, struck out 15, walked 4 to the top. He's going for a 1-2-3 inning here in the last game. One pitch to DeLuca, swinging a ground ball up the middle at short. Rocchio takes a high bounce, a sidearm toss to first, retires the side. Ciccone's first postseason appearance here in 2026 sets the Rays down in order 1-2-3. Brian Baker for the Rays coming on. He has converted 33 straight saves. Rays 3, Guardians 1, 9 minutes. Lights go down. The cell phone lights come on here at the Trop. 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
0: It was 6 of the best innings of Trinny Peralta's career tonight. Starting pitcher for the Tampa Bay Rays. 6 bullets. He struck out 6. And after bullpen has carried them tonight, the Rays 3 and the Guardians 1. 3 outs to get. And closer, Brian Baker. During the regular season, saved 41 games. That was tied for the most in the bigs. Under Cave Smith, who's waiting to watch it on the other side for Cleveland. My cousin, Eduardo Perez, with you. This is it for Cleveland. If they can't score here, it'll be a 1-1 series going to Cleveland for game 3 on Thursday.
14: I released one for Brian Baker, who's been absolutely filthy this entire year, especially in high leverage situations. Hitters 1, 2, 3 in the order, usually the best hitters in the lineup. He's hitting 088 this year off the board. That's best in Major League Baseball.
0: Patrick Bailey, the leadoff man. Switch hitter back right in the first pitch. Jeff in the dirt, 1-0.
14: Straight over the top. Uncomfortable delivery. Fastball changeup. That's his bread and butter.
0: He is a soft spoken man. With a weight heavy on his shoulders right now. The 1-0 from Baker. Swing a foul off the hands behind home. One ball and one strike. 31-year-old. Accidentally got important at work this year. He was supposed to be the closer. Next man up, and here he is. 6'6", 235 pounds. Touch of the waist. Stands straight up, 1-1. Check swing. In ball foul off the netting of the third base dugout. And Bailey's down 1-2 against Baker. This game turned in the fourth. The door was open for the Rays. An error by Jose Ramirez. All three Rays runs unearned in that inning. 3-1 Tampa Bay. 1-2 pitch. Fly ball foul and out of play down the left field line.
14: Talk about those old iron mine machines that he's put tokens in the batting cages. If you just put it in the 5 feet up, that's what it feels like facing Brian Baker comes in the way off them.
0: Off your pitch again. Swing, smash, strike, three. A change up at 84. Patrick Bailey was looking for anything other than that change up. Strike three.
14: Strike three, probably upstairs. Gets it. I think it's going to come down, and it doesn't. Bailey goes back to the scuff.
0: One out, base is empty. Shortstop Ryan Rocchio is 0 for 3 tonight. Third baseman Caminero is in. Rocchio swings. Hits a high fly right field. Mesa, he's back. He's at the wall, and it's into his glove. On the warning track. Oh, off the bat in a little of trouble. He has his hands in the air. Kind of tricky with that, and then when he came down, he goes, I had it all the way.
14: I'll tell you, he looked back, and it's like, did he lose it? I've been in that situation. I go into panic mode. That was a little bit of nervousness for a lot of fans, but not for Mesa.
0: Crowd standing, two out, Braves one out away from a win. It's Steven Quirk on the back. First pitch is a fastball on the inside corner, strike one. After a demoralizing game one, the Rays lost 7-3, one out away from tying this series in a game of apiece. Juan's got two hits tonight. Pitch, ground ball up the middle. Wells, the shortstop there behind the bag, throws to first, and the home game is over. Brian Baker remains perfect, closing games for the Rays here in the postseason. And Tampa Bay wins it 3-1. This best of seven ALCS heads to Cleveland, Ohio, tied one game apiece.
14: Tony said early, Freddie Peralta dominated. 99 pitches, being able to face 25 batteries, 6 strikeouts, 1-2, hit 1. But he was confident with the fastball through 72% of the time. And then the speed took over the pressure. If you make a mistake against the team like Tampa Bay Rays, they'll make you pay. Those 3 runs, the crooked inning in the 4th inning, they pay dividends for the Rays.
0: It's certainly unusual to have all 3 runs you scored in a postseason game be unearned. It's only the 7th team since earned runs became a stat in 1913 to have scored 3 or more unearned runs, all of them in a postseason game. It hasn't happened since the Brewers in 2008.
14: Oh, wow. And not only that, it was Jose Ramirez and the shorthanded guys in the infield, a leader for the team. This one's going to stand for him. Now they get to go back to Cleveland. They did steal the game here yesterday. I think that's the important thing. And that's the message that Stephen Vogt is going to convey to his players once they get into that clubhouse.
0: Buster only down on the field. He's
12: going to grab a couple players to talk to here as the Rays celebrate a 3-1 victory. And how about Brian Baker? His time on the mound has been very brief because he's saved four games here in the postseason and still is yet to allow a base hit. So the two best closers in the game, successful in what they've done here in the postseason. Case Smith yesterday, even though it wasn't a save situation, and Baker 4-for-4 goes 1-2-3 here in the ninth inning tonight.
14: And lost in this loss, the job that Armstrong had, Ciccone did for the Cleveland Guardians, keeping them in the game, and trying to get their offense to come up big, pay dividends as well.
12: Final totals tonight. Here as the Rays win. 3 runs on 7 hits, no errors. The Guardians 1-1 on 6 hits and 1 error. That was a Jose Ramirez error with 2 out and a ground ball to him that opened the door for all 3 other runs to score in the 4th inning. The Guardians will rue the missed opportunities tonight as well with all runners left on base. Liam Gibbs, the catcher for the Rays, a big part of this win. He's for the first base. Dug out the bus roll.
2: Wait a minute, Freddie Peralta, the velocity to left side. What do you think of the stuff?
1: Unbelievable. I mean, yeah, big all fastball ready for a reason, and it was worth it today. Just so happy for him. I mean, he works his butt off to see how good he is right now. This is unbelievable.
2: First pitch strike, 17-24 batters he faced. How important was that and what he's been doing tonight?
1: I think that establishes everything. You know, no one likes hitting in a 0-1 count, and it makes it so much tougher. So, credit to him for being able to land all kinds of pitches in his zone. That was great.
2: You had a good view of the ground ball hit to Jose Ramirez. What was your reaction to see him go through his legs?
1: I mean, you got to take advantage of those moments when that happens. So, when I was coming to the plate, I thought about that. And, you don't really see that happen with him. He's such a good player. But luckily, we were able to capitalize.
2: And you get the 2-run single. How did that feel?
1: Oh, unbelievable. I mean, yeah, I've been pressing a little bit here. Trying to get some hits. Trying to help the team win as much as I can. So that's felt great.
2: How you feeling about series 1-1?
1: Yeah, I mean, it's a dogfight. It's a good team we're up against. So every game comes right down to the wire, so it's been a lot of fun. But hopefully, we can keep it going.
2: Thanks.
12: Back to you. Buster only with Liam Hicks, the catcher for the Rays. Continuing to vote for Freddie Peralta as well. 72% four-seam fastball. He's been so much more changeable. He's coming here at the trade deadline from the Mets. And that was his highest usage rate on any pitch, any start, including the postseason, since June of 2019. Sometimes you got to change up the formula to fool the opposition. He did that.
14: And the Guardians were aggressive early. Seven pitch, first inning, swinging early, understanding that he gets to the fastball before he gets to his changeup that has really turned the season around. Well, and he flipped the script. He saw how good and how much life his fastball had, and because of it, stuck with it, was able to outweigh it and execute it beautifully in the extension play. The velocity, the ex-velocity, it looked like a great Peralta that we knew in Milwaukee.
12: Nobody's announced it officially for Game 3. That'll be Thursday, but the way it could line up, if it plays the same as it did last year in Tampa Bay, you're going to expect to see Nick Martinez to go for the Rays, and then it will be 4 days rest for Gavin Williams to go for Cleveland.
14: Yeah, it's going to be, but that's the one that is still, I think, up in the end. You got Gavin Williams, he threw a bullpen for that, and we'll find out in most likely the press conference tomorrow in Cleveland to see if Stephen Wilkes decides to go with Gavin Williams or not. But I'll say this. Expect the unexpected with Cleveland. We saw it when they had their backs against the wall and they were down 0-2 to the Chicago White Sox.
12: For what it's worth, in all the best of 7 series in the history of the sport, tied 1-1, the winner of Game 3 takes that series 70% of the time. So it's a big one, and we will have it for Thursday night from Progressive Field in Cleveland. Big Dodgers Brewers tomorrow night from LA. So our final score here tonight.
0: At Tropicana Field is the race three. The Guardians one. For Eduardo Torres, the producer Mike Martino, our engineer Al Rosenberg. My cousin saying, so long, Kevin Chops. Our Packers League Bill Lucas back in the studio with the postgame show.
2: All right, Mike, thanks so much. 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Again, 1-1, heading back to Cleveland. 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
2: Nate DeLuca back here with you in our Baseball Tonight studios. Game 2 of the ALCS from St. Pete. The Guardians winning the opener on the road. They steal a second for the first time in team history. Rays perfect 3-0 after losing a game 1 and a best of 7 all time. 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Tom Rays entering the CS with their pitching lined up. They'll have Freddie Peralta in game 2. Gardner Messick getting a start. Another rookie for the Guardians in this one. Rays struck quickly in game 1 last night. Pressure on Messick early in game 2. The base runners aboard in each of the first 3 innings. Messick found his best friend. A couple double play balls would escape the second and third. Scoreless. Walk on the tightrope again in the fourth. And got the ground ball he was looking for. Jose Ramirez, huge for Cleveland with the bat this postseason. This time, made a mistake with his man.
0: Count is 2-1. Here he comes. Swinging a grounder to third base. Ramirez! And gets the pick! Jose Ramirez in the left field! The Rays are on the board. The Sanchez scores. Simpson goes to third. And Williamson is in the second base. It's the Rays one. The Guardians is stopping in the bottom of the fourth. As the ball now by the Cleveland Forest on the third. Jose Ramirez.
2: Rays getting a big break, and in the fourth they got an inch, then took a mile.
0: Second and third with two out, the clear hits. Biggest of that tonight after an error on Ramirez. Left on left. He tries to get it right center field. That's a base hit. Simpson scores. Williamson touches home. Runners go second. And William hits with a two out, two run single. It'll last for fourth. We were tied 0-0. Now it's 3-7.
2: Hicks back in the lineup after not starting game 1. 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Some runs before for Freddie Peralta. He was in a rhythm using a lot of his fastball to get him to 5 scoreless. Parker Messick posting 3 scoreless bottom half. Done after 5, 3 runs, none earned with 3 strikeouts. Top 6, Kevin Cash. One batter and batter with Peralta. Stakes the 3-0 lead. Got the first two in the frame. And then Peralta empty the tank.
0: 3-2 again. He pumps his fist, pops it against his chest as he walks off with very likely his last pitch of the night.
2: Yeah, what a start for Peralta. 6 shutouts, 6 strikeouts. Peralta, the second raised pitcher to go 6 scoreless in the ALCS of World Series, joining Scott Kazmir. Tampa offense still not able to add on. Felt like the door was open for the Guardians. Mounted a bit of a rally in the 7th inning, making some noise. Walking Steve McQuan single, setting the table for Jose Ramirez. Chance of redemption, but a flyout. Kevin Cash going back to the bullpen, going to lefty Ian Seymour for lefty Chase DeLauder. It was big in game 1, but it's a more damage in game 2.
0: Hard line drive down the right field line. It's a fair ball tumbling in the corner. That bounces off the wall. Bailey comes into score for second. Quan is held at third. DeLauder pulls into second base. He gets the Guardians on the board with a line drive to the right field corner. And the 7th inning, it's Tampa Bay 3, Cleveland 1.
2: Yeah, big hit for DeLauder to put Cleveland on the scoreboard. Time run in scoring position for Joe Adell. But Ian Seymour is winning the battle. He would strand a bear after getting a flyout. Big out for Seymour would stay a 3-1 game by the ninth. Brian Baker on for the race, and he shut it down again. Rays rebound and even the ALCS 1-1. Tampa now 4-0 all time after losing in game one of a best of seven. Travel day tomorrow. Game 3 on Thursday. Coverage beginning 5:30 Eastern here on ESPN Radio. Up next, we take a peek at game 3 of the NLCS coming from LA. 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
2: Nick DeLuca back here in our Baseball Tonight studios. Rays not in the ALCS at a game apiece. Dodgers and Brewers heading to LA for game three of the NLCS tomorrow. Milwaukee up 2-0. 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Dodgers manager Dave Roberts and Shohei Ohtani will be in the lineup later tonight. Robert Gasser, the pitching matchup. That'll wrap it up for us today. Once again, the final score, Rays 3, Guardians 1, ALCS tied at a game apiece, heading back to Cleveland. 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David Golden and Q Myers for continued reaction to tonight's game and a look ahead to tomorrow. For our great ESPN Radio team, producer Terrence Ledesky and technical director Camille Ortiz, I'm Nick DeLuca. 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
1: Ground ball up the middle. Wills, the shortstop there behind the back, throws to first, has a whole game is over. Brian Baker remains tournament hoping to close the games for the Rays here in the postseason. And Tampa Bay wins it 3-1. This best of seven ALCS heads to Cleveland, Ohio. Tied 1-1 apiece.
2: Final call, Mike Cousins right there. ESPN Radio, the Rays get it over Cleveland Guardians 3-1. And now the series ALCS is knotted up at 1. It is game night here on ESPN Radio. 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He's Emmett Golden. I'm Hugh Myers and Emmett for the Guardians. They pick up the victory in game number 1.

0: game. So this was a game that it could be in their hands right now. 1-1. You know, if that doesn't happen because the Guardians go on attack on 1-7, we could be in extra right now. But hey, case of Rasa Ra, right? This is, you know, kind of what it is, but a great game overall. And Tampa even
1: is well, and the thing about that is, you know, when we talked about it, you know, with Mike Cousins last night after game number one, he says Tampa Bay, you know, didn't play for a while. Cleveland seems like they don't need any rest. It feels like that with the errors that they made, the way that they didn't really quite play with Guardians ball, it almost feels like the lack of rest that started to catch up to them, like a little concentration mistake here or there. And that's what happens when you're riding this high and you got to come back and win three in a row. And then you got to start another series and then you're on that high because you just won. At some point, that juice and that adrenaline, you start to lose it. And it felt like they just a little bit of their juice they had lost in this game.
0: Yeah, no question. You know, because they were playing just about every day, and you know, the bullpen was super fatigued. They only used three players, three pitchers out of the pen tonight. I mean, same thing for the Rays. So both pitching staffs with the day off tomorrow as they travel back to Cleveland should be reset almost. You know, I know Gavin Williams will go for the Guardians, so you got to feel really good. You know, if you're Cleveland and you're going to be at home, I knew it was going to be a close series, to be honest with you.
1: Yeah,
0: the Guardians were big time underdogs, probably still are, but they go back to Cleveland 1-1.
2: And even Tampa, I think they feel great because you cannot drop the first two games at home. So now things are even out. And I got a feeling this is going 6-7.
1: Yeah, it feels like it. And look, that's how it should be. It's ALCS, right? They should, you know, you should leave it all out there on the diamond. There's no doubt about that. The Guardians did what they were supposed to do. They're on the road. They picked up one. Right now, if they picked up two, three, right? For them, that would have been fantastic. And obviously, Tampa Bay did not want to have the same situation that the Dodgers are in right now, where they're down 0-2, right? They're down two games already at the Milwaukee Brewers. Like, whoa, what's going on? So they even the series back up at one and headed to Cleveland. So they get no harm, no foul. And this looks like it's going to be a really good series. Liam Hicks, Tampa Bay, a Rays catcher. He was 2-for-3 on the night, had 2 RBI. Clearly, that's all Tampa Bay needed as they win the game 3-1. And after the game, he caught up with our Buster Olsen.
3: Freddie Peralta's velocity was up tonight. What do you think of his stuff?
4: Unbelievable. I mean, yeah. They call him fastball Freddie for a reason. And it was working today. Just so happy for him. I mean, he works his butt off to see how good he is right now. This is unbelievable.
3: First pitch strikes is 17-21, four batters he faced. How important was that? What he been doing tonight?
4: I think that's that. Is everything, you know. No one likes getting in a 0-1 count, and it makes it so much tougher. So, credit to him for being able to land all kinds of pitches in the zone. That's great.
3: Get a good view of the ground ball hit to Jose Ramirez. What was your reaction to see it go through his legs?
4: I mean, you got to take advantage of those moments when that happens. So, yeah, when I was coming up to the plate, I thought about that. And, I mean, yeah, you don't really see that happen with him. He's such a good player. But luckily, we were able to capitalize.
3: And you get the 2-run single. How did that feel?
4: Unbelievable. I mean, yeah, I've been pressing a little bit here. Trying to get some hits, trying to help the team win as much as I can. So that looked great.
3: How you feeling about the series 1-1?
4: Yeah, I mean, it's a dog fight. This is a good team we're up against. So every game comes right down to the wire, so it's been a ton of fun, but hopefully we can keep it going.
3: William, thanks.
0: Yeah, great stuff there, too, that Liam Hicks, catcher for the Tampa Bay Rays, about Peralta. Peralta was amazing. You know,
1: the game was flying by the way that he was pitching. Yeah, at first I was like, man, this game's going to be over fast. And then it slowed down towards the end, but it was going pretty fast in a hurry. That's because fastball Freddy was the up.
0: Yeah, and it was a combination of him throwing strikes and the Guardians being aggressive, you know, swinging early and popping everything up. I mean, how many pop-ups did you see tonight?
1: Another one just happened right now.
0: Right, yeah. 6-7 pop-ups. And Freddie was the guy on the mound every time that they had him. So you got to tip your cap to him because he was awesome. And I think I understand the way of approaching things at the plate. Hey, he's going to pound the zone, so let's be, let's be aggressive early. But you got to make solid contact. Guardians couldn't do it tonight.
1: 99 pitches he threw. 68 strikes. Right? I mean, and a lot of things were first pitch strikes. Right? I mean, again, just like Ian Liam talking about, no one likes to hit when they're down 0-1. He had them in that situation quite a bit, 0-1. And like you said, the Guardians helped out

0: by being really aggressive. Peralta goes six innings pitched, four hits, giving up no runs, no earned runs, obviously. Only two walks and striking out six. So he was in his bag. He was doing his thing, and it really made the game, especially early on, go viral.
1: And gave him six innings. I think that's super, super important. When you can get, if you can get a starter to get to the, at least a fifth, and they go any further than that, then you're playing with house money, because you know how important the bullpen is in the playoffs and how much it's used. It's a lot. It's not weird to see the bull, you know, a manager go to the bullpen in third inning, you know, in the playoffs, let alone the fifth or sixth. So he gave them some innings, and you know, really didn't give up a run.
0: And Messick wasn't bad for the Guardians. Like, make no mistake about it, he wasn't bad. The runs he gave up weren't earned runs. Right, exactly. He went 5 innings, like you mentioned, you know, 6 hits he gave up, 3 runs, so again, unearned, 2 walks, 3 strikeouts. I mean, he threw 82 pitches and had 47 strikes. So he wasn't Freddy Peralta, but he wasn't bad. He gave him an opportunity.
1: He pitched good enough to win.
0: Exactly. That's what he gave him opportunity. And that's his biggest key, is just giving the team an opportunity. And they've got to go out there, they've got to get it done at the plate. They've also got to do it in the field. And in the field is where they weren't able to get it done. And, you know, Ramirez isn't going to make a mistake too often.
1: Yeah.
0: I mean,
1: that ain't happening in the game.
0: No, that's what you feel confident about.
1: Yeah, seeing this team for 162, they don't make a ton of errors. So, hey, the Rays made the most of it. We got a great series.
0: Yeah, 3-1, Tampa Bay wins. The series is now knotted up at 1. Coming up next, which undefeated team in the NFL?
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11: In the NFL, Rams left tackle Alaric Jackson has been suspended 2 games without pay for punching the Bills linebacker Bradley Chubb following Monday night's game. Jackson was disciplined for violating the league's sportsmanship rules after the Rams 37-34 overtime loss to Buffalo. Rams coach Sean McVay said Jackson needs to make better decisions. The Rams are also making a change at kicker. They have released Harrison Meavis and they're signing the Blake Groupie off of the Jets practice squad. Meavis missed a 50-yard field goal in the first quarter and had a 48-yard attempt blocked in overtime that would have won the game. In Major League Baseball, Dodgers manager Dave Roberts says Shohei Ohtani is convinced he is close to breaking out of his slump and will remain in the lineup for Game 3 of the NLCS. Ohtani went 0-for-4 with 2 strikeouts in Monday's loss to Milwaukee, which put the Dodgers in a 2-0 hole. Ohtani is expected to play Wednesday night as long as he feels healthy enough. Tonight, the Tampa Bay Rays beat the Cleveland Guardians 3-1 to even the series at 1 game apiece in the ALCS. Freddy Peralta gets the win for the Tampa Bay Rays. Coming up, more game night with Q Myers and myself. Here we go.
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0: Alongside Emmett Golden, I'm Q Myers. It is game night here on ESPN Radio. The all-new ESPN app series, Jim Chava 80 and TuneIn, represented by the Progressive Insurance, Emmett. 5 weeks is in the books when it comes to the National Football League. They have 32. Three remain undefeated. We've got the Vikings, we've got the 49ers, and you've got the Kansas City Chiefs. Those are the last of the undefeated crew there in the league after 5 weeks. Not the Rams. Not the team that everyone said has a good chance they're going to go 17-0. Nope. Not the Rams. They're 2-3. They've got the same record as the Jets right now. Which, you know, I take that for what it's worth. No shade to the Jets. Just saying. Hey, no shade to the Jets. Just saying. I heard everybody say that the Rams had a good shot at going 17-0. I don't think anyone on this fine program called game night believe that at all. But there you go. So those are the three teams right now that remain undefeated. So I'll ask you, which team you have most confidence in, or multiple teams, if you feel multiple teams are worthy.
1: Like, have the most confidence in, I got to go with the 49ers. I mean, the way they're playing right now, Brock Purdy is doing his thing. Kyle Shanahan, easily the best play caller in the NFL, in my humble opinion. I know there's some other good ones out there in the National Football League, but he is the cream of the crop, in my humble opinion. So, yeah, man, I know the 49ers got to deal with that substation and everything that's going on, and guys getting hurt, but they've been able to overcome it. To me, they're the best team in the NFL.
0: Well, I'll tell you, man, I don't know how they overcome injury year after year after year after year, but they do. So I give them a ton of credit for that. I give Kyle Shanahan and company a ton of credit. I give John Lynch a lot of credit for that as well. I feel like a lot of the guys that they bring in, they have what they believe is a 49er and what they need that 49er to do. So when they have a guy that goes down and someone has to come in and fill that void, or they lose someone in free agency and someone has to come in and fill that void, they feel comfortable with letting that guy go just because they have someone behind them that they feel. He might not be that guy, but he's close, because that's what we go draft. So I give them a ton of credit. That victory over the Seahawks on Sunday was a heck of a game, very entertaining. I'm going to go with this team that didn't have a game this week, the Kansas City Chiefs. They're 4-0. I just think, you know, Kenneth Walker, that addition, that free agent acquisition, not always do free agents work out. A lot of times you say guys are free agents for a reason. And a lot of times you overpay for someone that the other team didn't necessarily want to hold on to. Well, at this stage of the game, I bet the Seahawks wish they still had Kenneth Walker. And what he's been able to do for Kansas City and making them a team that can not only throw the ball, but obviously run the rock and not make Patrick Mahomes have to be Superman game in and game out. That just made that team that much more dangerous. And I know that they've only played four games. I know they had early buys. They got a lot of tough sledding that they still got to do. But that addition to Kenneth Walker has been so big. I think if you're looking at potential MVP right now of the league, you're looking at Kenneth Walker, you're looking at Brock Purdy, and you're probably looking at Trevor Lawrence.
1: And Josh Allen. I think Josh Allen might be the
0: you could put him in that conversation. I mean, you're going 4-deep, 5-deep, maybe Bijan Robinson as well, even though he got bottled up the other night. But that's it. It's a small group.
1: It's a small group.
0: And again, Kenneth Walker and Brock Purdy are my two leaders in the clubhouse right now. So when you say you think the 49ers are the one team that you believe in the most, and I say the Chiefs, no surprise, they're led by two players that we look at and say those could be MVPs.
1: Right now, at least as it goes with the Kansas City Chiefs, they have so much equity, right? At least with me, knowing who I
0: wish they'd take that equity somewhere else, man. Can I interest you in the NFC South? Can I interest you in a different division?
1: The NFC West, right?
0: You know, so I mean, anywhere else.
1: Cardinals. Yeah. As Q covers the Raiders. They're not where they were last year, but they're not where they were this year, and now they've raised their ceilings and they're hoping to get to where the Chiefs are, the 49ers are. And how about the Vikings? You talk about the surprise. MVP, Brian Flores. How about that? Listen, because I think a lot of that has to do with how well they're playing defense.
0: Well, yeah, I mean, their defense is incredible. I just don't know how long they can sustain that without their offense doing some heavy lifting. Right? That's the problem I have with the Vikings. I like the Vikings. Love what Brian Flores is doing with that defense. You show me a defense that's giving up 12 or 13 points a game, you're going to win a lot of games. But there's going to be those games where it's just you're not going to be able to stop me. It's just those things happen. It's the National Football League. Sometimes, I mean, it's not 85 when the Bears are just going through everybody. It's not the Baltimore Ravens of the early 2000s when, you know what I mean? Like, you just knew you weren't scoring it. At some point, the dam is going to break and they're going to give up some points. Is their offense going to be able to, you know, save pace? And is it going to be in a game that's going to be a critical one, like potentially a playoff game or a game that you got to win the division championship on you, and then all of a sudden you take an L because that's like one game that your defense isn't on their A game.
1: I'll even flip it and say there, you can lose games when the defense is on their A game. If you give up 10 points to a good football team, but your squad only scores 7 or only gets a field goal, then it's
0: I saw thanks for that math class, right? That ladies and gentlemen, was our teacher. His name is Evan Gomez. He was telling us about basic math 101.
1: I'm still taking it. But I saw last year, Browns had a great defense. You know, I was covering them every time when they just didn't score, and it didn't matter what the defense did. So, offensively, I think they're still working on some things, but I think they got the best defense in the NFL right now, and they have carried them to a 5-0 record.
0: Well, what is about our resident Super Bowl champ, Chris Candy, from the Sports and Life here on ESPN Radio? He was talking about the team that you think is the one you believe in the most, the 49ers. What are his thoughts?
13: Brock Purdy leads the NFL in QBR. He's got 14 total touchdowns to only two picks. He has been otherworldly. And, of course, their defense is top three when it comes to opponent scoring. This is a phenomenal football team. I was concerned a little bit about the offensive line, but Colton Jones is kind of coming to his own opposite of Trent Williams to left tackle spot. I love what they're doing. And here's the scary part about the 49ers. They don't have Nick Bosa, and we haven't seen the best version of Christian McCaffrey yet this season.
1: And that's the story of them every year. You know, they are always injured and always pretty good. To the most typically, you know, you might see it all year here or there, but you always have to deal with the 49ers, and you have to deal with them this year for sure. You know, I know everybody looked at the NFC West and was like, man, it's going to be the best division in football. Currently, at the moment, I would say it's not, but it's top heavy because the Seahawks are really good. They're 3-2, and then you got the NFC. 49ers, and also leave the Rams there. At some point, they'll get it together when they get a little healthier, and you're going to see them go, you know, on a little bit of a run, because they can score.
0: They can score. They definitely can. I do have questions about that team, though, right? Because, again, when you form a super team in the NFL, it doesn't always work out, right? More times than not, that super team works out in the NBA. That super team works out in other sports that's not named the NFL. It's just hard to get that, you know, get the super team on both sides of the ball. You know what I mean? It's not easy.
1: There's no superstars on special teams. You know what I'm saying? And that's an important phase of the game, right? You need guys that aren't household names to make huge impact. So, and I don't believe it just special teams. My point is, in the NFL, you need more than just 5, 6, 7 superstars. It helps. It helps. I'm not saying it doesn't. But if you don't have depth behind them, then all it takes is a turned ankle, a knee scope, and next thing you know, you're under the ground.
0: Well, and that's the thing about it, man. You mentioned it before, is that the injury rate in the NFL is 100%. You know, there's going to be an injury. There's going to be multiple injuries. And how do you deal with it? How does that impact you? Who do you have behind that player if they're going to miss some time? And, you know, the Rams didn't expect Miles Garrett to, you know, play one game, then have knee surgery.
1: Right.
0: At all. Nobody expected that. When they acquired Miles Garrett, they're like, oh, my goodness.
1: They didn't expect that he'd be on the show for 6 weeks when they gave up Jared Verse in the first round, saying all the picks that they gave up. But if somebody who has seen Miles Garrett throughout his entire career, he'll be all right. You know, when he does get healthy, and he gets on the field.
0: I mean, we assume.
1: Hey, he'll be all right. He'll be all right. As long as I'm saying if he's healthy. If Miles Garrett is healthy.
0: Like, yeah, but we know when he's going to be healthy. I know that, you know, the 6 weeks was the, you know, the way that they broke it down. Okay, 6 weeks, he should be ready. So does that mean he's going to start practicing this week and be ready next week? Does that mean maybe he gets a handful of reps in? How healthy is he? Is he starting to decline? Like, the NFL, man, we talk about Father Time. Father Time is a real animal, man. And when Father Time comes and taps on his shoulders, you can't really run away from him. So is Miles Garrett, are we starting to see him start to have a few breakdowns here and there? Is that going to be something more consistent? Is that why Cleveland was willing to move on from him?
1: The fact that he this is, I feel like this is the first time he's had surgery, to be honest, you know, with you, unless I'm forgetting something. So, you know, maybe, but when Miles Garrett steps on the field and he's healthy, and maybe he won't be healthy until next year, he is a force to reckon with.
0: Remember last year, he got the record for most sacks. Although I know who he is
1: for a bad team that was always trailing.
0: Again, totally understand that. My question is, there's a reason why the Browns were willing to move on from him. What was that reason?
1: It was Jared versus Nichols. You know, I think that's exactly what it was. I think it was Jared versus Nichols to pick. And it was also where the Browns are in their development. And it wasn't no secret. He told everybody he didn't want to be here.
11: So I think it had a lot. All of those things kind of combined. What's to your point that they pull a Bill Belichick and get rid of a guy right before a year early?
0: Yeah, get rid of him a year early.
11: Maybe. All I'm saying is I'll be shocked if Myles Garrett falls completely off. You know what I'm saying?
0: Like, I don't expect that either. I'm looking at him kind of like Chandler Jones. When Chandler Jones, when the Patriots moved on from him, and he had some good years with the Cardinals after that. But it still seemed like the Patriots knew, okay, it's time to shed this guy and his salary and bring in someone new because he's going to start the decline. And that's just kind of what good teams do. They'd rather move on from a guy a year early than hold on to him a year late. I'm not saying that happened with Myles Garrett, but we also want to see it for one game so far. This year. That is what I'm saying. He's Evan Golden. I'm Hugh Myers. It's game night here on ESPN Radio. The Cowboys. They just admit a mistake. Not the Cowboys. 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
15: Here's your Tri-Cities weather forecast. Pulls a lot around 43 tonight under partly cloudy skies. Northeasterly winds 8 to 15 miles per hour. Chance of rain showers tomorrow. Highs level off around 54. Cloudy skies expected. Overcast skies tomorrow night. Storms likely. Pulls a lot around 46. Highs around 57 Thursday. With storms likely. 57 Friday. From the Meteorology Weather Center, I'm staff meteorologist Lou Lockwood. Right now, 52.
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0: 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He's Evan Golden, I'm Q Myers. Every once in a while, we just got to peel back the curtain.
1: Yeah.
0: And I apologize. Right now, I have to peel back the curtain. Because everyone can't see us, because we're, you know, Emma's in Cleveland, I'm in Las Vegas, but we're on video chat. So we can see each other almost like we're in the studio together. So right before we come back, all of a sudden I make a comment about the Silver Knights, the Henderson Silver Knights, which are related to the Golden Knights, the Vegas Golden Knights. The Golden Knights are the NHL team here in Las Vegas, and the minor league team is the Silver Knights. All I said was I saw the Silver Knights play the other day, and Emmett got this look on his face like he was so lost, and then his camera froze. So not only did he have this look on his face of being confused, it was frozen in time. So all I'm doing is staring at Emmett like,
2: I'm like, Silver Knights? You know, the Golden Knights is a BGK, right?
0: Yes.
2: So they're BSK?
0: They are just the... No, they're the Henderson. No, actually, you know what's funny? I'm glad you said that. I'm glad you said that, because they're the Henderson Silver Knights. And when we went to the game, and we went there, and I just went as a fan, me and the wife, my pops, to the town, so we all went there, and we're checking it out, right? And we were sitting in these really cool seats. But there was a dude that was so adamant, two seats ahead of us, so people in the audience were saying, go, Knights, go! Go, Knights, go! And he got so mad, he said, this is Henderson! This is Henderson! Like, he was so adamant, like, go, Knights, go! It's the Vegas Golden Knights! We are the Silver Knights! He was so through his mind with the sin. And on the Jumbotron, he says, go, Knights, go! He was like, we need to go, let's go, Henderson! Like, he was coming up with any catchphrase he could come up with that was not go, Knights, go, because he didn't want anything to do with BGK, who's Vegas, and he's saying, this is Henderson, we're the Henderson Silver Knights. It was comical, and for once in my life, I didn't have to say a word, and I was entertained.
3: Man, I love people who really love their minor league team.
1: Right, because that's what that is, right there, right? Like, look, I know what that Agri Rubber Ducks, right? They're the AA team for Guardians. There are some people that love, like, why don't you talk more Rubber Ducks?
3: Right. We're not going to talk a lot.
0: No, right. You're talking about the Rubber Ducks, man. You're talking about a bathtub. You're talking about, you know what I mean? Like, you're talking about a childhood home or something. Yes. You know what I mean? Like,
2: you guys love their minor league squad, man.
3: Oh, my goodness.
2: Their minor league squad.
0: This dude was, and he was kind of a big dude, ball-headed dude. Like, he looked like he could tell you
2: it was a power in you. I know exactly how he looked. As soon as you started describing it, I was like, I know exactly how this dude looked.
0: My man was fired up, and I was dying laughing. Because every time, and I'm telling you, man, it could be kids. It didn't matter who it was. They were across the thing. Go, Knights, go! And he's like, let's go, Henderson! Like, he just immediately, he let it rip. Yeah, he was playing.
2: Oh, that was hilarious.
0: So there you go. So when you come to town, because I know you do, and you come free to town, I want you to make sure you know there's a difference.
3: Okay.
0: According to my man, there's a difference.
3: Yes.
0: The Vegas Golden Knights, and then it's the Henderson Silver Knights. Let's not intermingle the two that are actually related. But let's not intermingle them, because that would not be right, according to my guy.
3: Cool. Well, I want that gentleman to know that when I do touch down, I'm touching down in Vegas, and I'm getting a VGK gear, right? Not a Silver Knight gear. I'm getting a VGK gear. Got some love there.
0: I know, that's right. It's Game Night here on ESPN Radio, the ESPN app. Same with them, Channel 82, the MBR, presented by Progressive Insurance. And the Dallas Cowboys, they're trying to get it right, especially when it comes to their defense. They still have a problem there. They can't stop the run. You know, they've actually given up more yards in the running game than they did when they had Michael Parsons. Remember, that's the reason why they traded Michael Parsons, was to get all the assets and get all the guys in there that could stop the run. That's what Jerry said. They ain't stopped the run, not one bit.
2: They ain't stopped the run, the pass, nothing. They really got Caleb Downs.
0: Yes.
2: Caleb Downs
1: draft. Yes. He's an amazing player. You know, I'm not saying he's not playing well, but as a unit, man, their defense is still struggling.
0: Well, now they've brought in Mike Pettine as a senior defensive assistant. And I don't know what that means, besides the obvious. He's just another guy that's a defensive mind. I don't know how he improves in that defense. I don't know what that means for Christian Parker, who is the guy that was, you know, handpicked to be the savior of the Cowboys defense. He was the guy that Vic Fangio handpicked. You know, that's what all the people smarter than me said. Look, I'll take Vic Fangio for 1,000, please, Alex. I'm not, you know what I mean? Give me the guy that is the guy, not the guy that the guy picked. I want the guy who actually is the guy, because what they're doing right now with Big D,
1: well, when you all in, you know, early on in the season, you bring in a new coach, a defensive assistant, you're basically telling everybody our defensive coordinator is not good enough. And it's kind of like what's happening with Sean Payton and Webb and Denver, right? You take a play call, you're basically saying you're not good at calling plays. So I don't know why they kind of tiptoe around these things. If the Cowboys don't believe that their defensive coordinator is good enough, fire him and hire Mike Pettine. You know, because right now you're bringing Mike in, and I'm sure it's uncomfortable. They won't say it.
2: They'll be like, oh, no, we're all collaborative and we're working, and Mike's going to be a great addition. And look, Mike Pettine is
1: a good football coach. He's a good defensive mind. But you don't bring in Mike Pettine if everything's all right.
2: If you believe in your coordinator, if you believe in your staff, you don't bring in Mike Pettine.
0: No, no, you don't need him if you believe in your coordinator and your staff. Clearly they don't. And so now he's going to assist Christian Parker. He's going to be the senior defensive assistant. So it's basically saying, hey, we're not going to move on from you. We still want you to be our DC, but you just need a whole lot of help. We're going to bring in a veteran, a guy who's been there, done that for many, many moons, and he's hopefully going to assist you. But at some point, I mean, you can have too many cooks in the kitchen. How do I know that Mike Pettine does things the way Christian Parker wants to do? He's still the DC. How do I know that, hey, this guy's really going to assist me, or is this good guy going to appoint me and tell me what to do?
1: Yeah. Or is that guy going to go to the coach after something doesn't work out and go, I mean, I would have you know what I'm saying? Maybe it's a band-aid. And, you know, if you clip an artery, a band-aid ain't going to do much.
0: No, it does not at all. So we'll see how that plays out. Coming up next, ALCS is tied up at 1. And who has the upper hand on the Cleveland? DSP Radio, ESPN App, CSCS Channel 80, and 2.
4: 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Arch Manning leads the Longhorns into a pivotal showdown with the Florida Gators. 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
18: Bills linebacker Bradley Chubb fought with a Monday night game. Jackson was disciplined for violating the league's sportsmanship rule after the Rams 37-34 overtime loss at Buffalo. Rams head coach Sean McVay says Jackson needs to make better decisions. The Rams decided on getting a new kicker. They released Harrison Mavis, and they have signed a Blake Groupie off of the Jets practice squad. Mavis missed a 50-yard field goal in the first quarter and had a 48-yard attempt block in overtime that would have won the game. In Major League Baseball, Dodgers manager Dave Roberts says Shohei Ohtani is convinced he's close to breaking out of his slump and will remain in the lineup for Game 3 of the NLCS. Ohtani went 0 for 4 with 2 strikeouts in Monday's loss to Milwaukee, which put the Dodgers in a 2-game-to-none hole against the Brewers. Ohtani is expected to play Wednesday night as long as he feels healthy enough. Earlier tonight in the ALCS, the Rays even things up against the Guardians with a 3-1 win. With Freddy Peralta, 6 innings pitched, 4 hits, no earned runs, 6 strikeouts, and 2 walks as he got the win for Tampa Bay. Coming up, more game night with Q Myers and myself.
19: 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After another bad performance, we ask Mel Kiper Jr. Arch Manning has shown us that he needs to stay in school when he joins us at 8:30 a.m. It's Run Sports Tonight, 6 a.m. Eastern, right here on ESPN Radio, ESPN 2, and ESPN U.
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21: Ground ball up the middle. Wills the shortstop there behind the bag. Throws to first. Had a throw game. He's over. Brian Baker remains perfect. Closing games for the Rays here in the postseason. And Tampa Bay wins it. 3-1. This best of 7 ALCS heads to Cleveland, Ohio. Tied 1-game apiece.
22: 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We're presented by Progressive Insurance, the man that was on that final call, and does all the play-by-play for us here on ESPN Radio with Mike Cousins. And Mike, thanks so much for your time. Appreciate you, and I got to start with the fastball, Freddy Peralta, and he had everything. day going this evening. Six innings pitched, only four hits given up, no earned runs, struck out six. What did, besides everything, it seemed like that Frank Peralta have going for him this evening?
2: Well, it was just basketball. You know, what's been so interesting about Freddie Peralta this year, for those who don't know, he really came to prominence with the Brewers, went to the Mets this year, didn't have a great start to the season, he gets traded with the Rays. They say, what do you like to do best? He said, I like to throw my changeup. So he throws the changeup way more than he ever has before. Tonight, though, he missed the script and really throws everybody off balance. He threw his fastball 72% of the time tonight. That's the most he's thrown that pitch in any start, including the playoffs, since June 29th. He was able to locate it, especially up in the zone against Cleveland. And so by doing that, he really limited his own arsenal in doing that. He proved to be the most effective. He threw it at a higher velocity than he's ever thrown throughout the course of his career. He had some surprises in the postseason. That was a big one for Freddie Peralta. He carried away, turns it over to the bullpen, which was a great year in the postseason. Same for yesterday, of course. But it was really incredible for Freddie Peralta, who, since they got him, has been one of, if not the best pitchers in baseball.
1: Mike, it felt like last night the Guardians lineup, even when they weren't scoring runs, was still going deep in the counts and really making the Rays pitching staff work. Tonight it felt like the Guardians were super aggressive and they kept popping everything up. Did you see a switch in approach from the Guardians at play tonight?
2: Yes and no. They were more aggressive than they usually are, and no, that they didn't really back off of that strategy against Peralta. He got off to a really quick start. He threw just seven pitches in the first inning, and then they really made him work as the game went along. As you go into the second inning, he threw 25 pitches. The third inning, he threw 20 pitches. He didn't have a 1-2-3 inning. There wasn't a 1-2-3 inning until the sixth inning. So I said that he had one, which was his last inning, which was coincided with his six strikeouts, 99 pitches. And we talked about it on the broadcast, too. Should they leave him in because of how effective he is? Or, as Eduardo Perez, who called the game, what he said, with that type of adrenaline, add 10 pitches to his pitch count. So it would have been 109. They had guys ready to go on the bullpen. So I think Kevin Cash really managed a good game tonight. And Freddie Peralta really rose in the game.
22: 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And the all-new ESPN app, and on last night you joined the show and said that apparently the Guardians like to play with little rest because they played really well. They had a lot of energy. Did it seem like maybe to the high of that game last night they didn't quite commit with the energy? They had a few issues in the field. We saw Jose Ramirez have an uncharacteristic error at their base.
2: Well, I think when we were talking about that last night, it was more about the energy that they had coming out of their bullpen, especially using Cade Smith as their closer for the sixth time in six games, which is basically unprecedented to do that, especially when they were in a non-safe situation last night. So today the game turned in the fourth inning, two outs, runners on base, and there's a ground ball to Jose Ramirez, who I think is pretty universally believed to be a future Hall of Famer, and he boots the ball, but he gets behind him. He gets a three-run scoring inning. All of them were on the earn. And so the final score 3-1. You can say, yeah, that's a definitive play in this game. Ramirez has been great all the plate. He wasn't the stellar tonight necessarily. When he chased some pitches early in the bats, too, it seemed like part of that team strategy. And for as good as he is, for as much as he's given the franchise, nobody's going to be perfect. And unfortunately for Jose Ramirez, that spotlight was on him tonight. He's got to hang over him tomorrow when that team flies back to Cleveland. And no doubt he'll come out looking for a redemption arc on Thursday. With that first pitch, progressive field.
1: Which team do you think is feeling better, you know, as they are on the plane back to Cleveland, tied at one game?
2: Well, I think it's going to be Cleveland because they're going back home. And the last time that they played there was when they were able to clinch the division series against the Diamondbacks. What they didn't do early in that series was win their first two games at home. I don't know if they announced who their game starter, their starter is going to be in game three. If they wanted to work out this way, but they wanted to have Gavin Williams, who's one of their best pitchers, to be able to go in game three. He beat on 4 days rest, which is what you normally have in a five-man rotation. So I think they're going to feel good about being back at home. But, you know, anybody's series right now with 1-1, that's the beauty of it. Teams that win game three, though, all time in the best of seven, go on to take a series 70% of the time. So I don't want to go with the sports cliche. This is a must-win game, but it's certainly very important if past is prologue for the way the series is going to play out.
22: Well, with that being said, how much do you think this is going to help both these teams have this travel day and have a day off? I know the Guardians have played more games in the last handful of days than Tampa Bay, but still just to kind of have that reset, knowing the series they got this
2: It's better for us as fans too that you know that when the bullpen gets a day of rest, we saw Brian Baker, the Rays closer today, talk about great pitching. He's 4-for-4 in save opportunities in the postseason. He's closed every single one of their wins. He hasn't allowed a hit, so he's basically been untouchable. The Rays are 89-0 this year when they're leading after 8 innings. It's really just remarkable the way the fans shut down games in the back end of the bullpen. But I think it's better for all of us as fans to say, okay, these teams are going to have all of the best arms available. You're not going into the eighth inning or the ninth inning with guys who aren't usually pitching in high-level situations. So I'm happy to see that. And I know the manager will be too. They can go in with their cabinet fully stocked, so to speak, for their bullpen. And have everybody on just a little bit more rest than what we saw at the beginning of this year.
1: He's my cousin's ESPN radio play-by-play. I'm Emmett Golden alongside Q Myers. It's game night on ESPN radio. What do you thought of the way both managers have handled the first two games of the series?
2: I think they've made really smart moves. I'm just looking at my scorecard from today's game, and the Guardians have the most platoon advantages in baseball this year, meaning that their batter at the plate, whether the opposite hand of the pitcher on the mound, is already on the mound, left-handed batter on the plate. They've got switch hitters in their starting lineup with Jose Ramirez and Brian Rocchio, and the last couple of games, Stephen Vogt has taken out Petey Halpin to put in Angel Martinez, and that was a big change too, going to game 5 in the last round, because Martinez was 0-for-15 with 8 strikeouts. He struck out tonight, but did reach base last night. They made a change for Patrick Bailey and Austin Hedges to give Bailey a full swing in the bat well. And then the Rays made a change at second base today to take out Ben Williamson and put in Richie Palacios. So they've been very strategic with their moves of finding the small tweaks of the ability to get upgrades. And I think they've been really smart about it. These are two teams that I said at the beginning of game 1 yesterday. These teams are not identical twins. I think they're fraternal twins. They're related from the same parents and very closely related to each other. They don't hit a ton of home runs. They put the ball in play. They pitch well. They play great defense. I think the Rays overall this year have been the better team. But what do we know? Because we're 5-1 in the game.
22: Well, we'll close out with this. We do appreciate you again, Mike Cousins, for with us here on Game Night on ESPN Radio. And the ESPN app, Liam Hicks, he drove in 2 runs. I know they were unearned, but he drove in 2 runs after the game, talked to Buster Olney, and said he felt like he was in a slump and really needed that to kind of get out of that slump. How much do you think that 2-run drive-in that he had, how much that helped him moving forward?
2: I think it's going to be huge for him. He was 1-for-12 with a run that won RBI in the postseason. They dropped him to get an 8 in the order, and he comes through today going 2-for-3 and dropping in a couple of runs. He was also at a disadvantage, too, because Parker Messick was a lefty starting today with the Guardians, and Hicks is well below average hitter against left-handed pitching this year. He's been such a great addition for them, though. Coming over, they traded for him at the deadline from Miami. We had him on the preview show as well, and they talked about that Nick Fortes, one of the other Rays catchers, who was acquired last year from Miami, became the Rays. Helped him learn the staff, how welcoming everybody has been. That's a really hard job to do. So you got to imagine that the guy who is their regular backstop and have him feeling well and also playing defense well, no doubt will be a boost for the Rays going forward.
1: And Mike, one last thing for you. You said you looked at your scorecard. How often do you make a mistake on your scorecard? I try to keep score every game I go to, and it's inevitable. At some point, I'm going to go down to the 6th inning instead of the 5th inning. I always mess up. How often do you make mistakes on your scorecard?
2: Well, you know, I avoid that because I count on my fingers to go when no one in the next inning is. I can only count to 10, so extra inning, you can't go fast. I've been calling baseball in some form of fashion since 2008, so it's kind of like breathing air for me. It's basically whenever anything happens in the game, I'm immediately writing it down. I am a little riskier than others, and I score the game in 10, so I do keep white out with me at all times, and that does burn me a few times a game, but I don't feel like I can see the pencil as well on the paper, and I want to be able to look down and know exactly what's going on, and I've got terrible handwriting, so if anything, my handwriting hurts me more than actually what I'm writing down on the piece of paper. That's a great question. I've never been asked that before.
22: Well, Mike, Emmett makes a lot of mistakes. So, you know,
1: did I ask a question?
22: He does ask good questions. He does host a good radio show. But he makes a lot of mistakes. And that's why we work so well together.
2: It takes two to make a thing go right. I know.
22: There he goes. Shout out to Rob Bates. I like that. Mike, fantastic stuff. Great job on the call as always. Have a safe travel. But you have a great job on the call. And we appreciate you. I know we'll talk soon.
2: All right, you, Emmett. Thanks. I appreciate it.
22: Appreciate you. Great stuff. My cousin's right there. ESPN Radio play-by-play voice for this year on Game Night and ESPN Radio and the ESPN app. All I can always go back to, Emmett, is that your wife thought you couldn't read. So it's not like I'm talking trash. I mean, these are facts.
1: But listen, keep the scores. You don't write words. You know what I'm saying?
22: But you gotta write something.
1: You just, you know, write 4-3. You know what I'm saying?
22: You gotta write 4-3 in the right innings.
1: That's what burns me. Is let's say the fifth hitter in the third inning makes the last out. Instead of going over to the fourth inning, I stay right in that lane. And I go, oh, man, I messed it up. There, I got to throw my score.
22: So what I just learned is if you ever go bowling, you're not keeping the score. Because no, or golf or anything like that. No. Not that I can
0: do. I mean, you got to use a pencil, bro. Easy to erase.
1: I guess so. I don't know.
0: I mean, I don't know what that is. Yes,
22: what we've learned here, fine gentlemen and ladies, don't let Emmett keep score. Don't let Emmett keep score because it's about to go wrong.
0: Unless it's 2K.
1: There you go.
22: No. Ring the bell.
0: And now the silver nice.
22: He's in the gold and I'm a few miles. I'm done with all y'all. Be your own people. Coming up next are the hands down Super Bowl favorites. Start at 2 and 3. 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
8: Are in the books. The LA Rams, the super team of the 2026 season. They are now 2-3. 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He's Evan Golden. I'm Q Myers. Evan, how much trouble are the Rams in at 2-3 in 5 weeks?
1: They're not in any trouble at all. You know, they're not. First, let me start off by saying it's hard to win games in the NFL. We'll just start there. But let's look at who they got coming up. The Cardinals at home, on the road against the Raiders. The Chargers at home. The Commanders on the road. The Cardinals on the road. I got a feeling they're going to win at least half of those games.
8: Yeah, probably the majority of those games.
1: Right. So, look, I get it. They're not hitting on all cylinders. They're not what we projected them to be. They're still a good football team. Like, they lost last night in overtime from a missed kick against a really good football team. You know, when that happens,

0: retirement. Like, what they did is they specifically made sure they loaded up defensively so they didn't have the same problem they had a year ago. We know they can score. Can they stop somebody? That's the question. So when they play, and I'm not talking about when they play the Cardinals or the Raiders or the Chargers, even the Commanders. I'm talking about when they play the Niners, when they play the Bills, when they play the Chiefs, when they play teams in the Seahawks. Are you going to be able to stop them? Because that's what the challenge is. And now, I'm not saying they're in trouble, but they are sitting in third place in the NFC West. And it might be hard to hurdle the teams in front of them.
1: Yeah, it may be. You know, they are third, but you look, how many games are they behind? They're probably three games behind the top team. It's a long season. It's a lot of time left. And, Myles Garrett, even if it takes him, let's say he's not back 100% until week 10, you got strong 7-8 games or whatever, left in your season at that point that I think he can make an impact on. So,
2: it ain't as easy as we thought it would be, but I'm not worried about them. They're a game behind the Seahawks right now for second in that division. And, who knows? We've seen teams start off hot. Last year, I think the Bucs, right? Tampa Bay. Yeah, they start off 9-2, 7-2, something like that. And then they fell off a cliff. So I don't think the 49ers will fall off a cliff, but they got to play each other a few times. At least one more time. They lost in the opening game of the year, which was a weird first week of the season. Everything's crazy. They were playing in Australia. And somebody had a really smart idea flying out there the day before.
0: Yeah, them. That's the thing, though. That's what I'm talking about. Like, you're looking at some of these teams, and the last quarter, I always like to break up the season into four quarters, even though I know there's 17 games. But the last quarter, the Niners, the Cowboys, the Seahawks, the Buccaneers, Seahawks. So, 12 of the last 3 weeks of the season. You want to talk about what might come down to the wire? Those last 3 weeks right there where they play Seattle, 2 out of the last three games of the year, that's going to be something right there. And that's the thing is, I'm not saying that they're in trouble, but you want to have a little bit of wiggle room. You want to have a little bit of, if you slip up here and there, then you're okay. Well, they've had their slip-ups. So now they're going to be looking at a situation since they're sitting there in third place in the NFC West that they want to be just about perfect. And again, you rattled off a bunch of those games that they should win.
1: Right.
0: But don't slip up for not winning. You know what I mean?
1: Then all of a sudden you're going to be a problem. Yeah, exactly. This would be a problem. I kind of dismiss week one for every team, whether they won or
0: not. Yeah, but unfortunately, that was a divisional game. That's the problem. That's why I don't like division games in the first week. Actually, I don't like division games in the first month for that exact reason.
1: Because nobody knows who they are of the season. You lose a close game on the road against Denver. No shame in that to me. You lose a close game at home to the Bills again in overtime. No shame in that. Now, they got six games here. All six are very winnable. And if they win four out of those six, I think they're right back in it. But to your point, if they split them, or God forbid, they only win two of those, then their season is over. And, as a guy that covers the Browns, there's no way at the beginning of this I thought the Rams pick would be lower than the Browns pick, at the end of the season, because they traded the first rounder for Myles Garrett. So obviously we keep our eye on that. Out here, I don't think they're in trouble. I'm not there yet. They can score, and if you can score in the NFL, you're gonna have. Because look, like the Cardinals. Can the Cardinals score with the Rams?
0: No.
1: The Raiders can score a little bit, but can they score with the Rams? I don't know. Chargers, nah. Commanders, nah. Cardinals again, nah. So they should win, and they have to win. These games. Not necessarily going right in that six-game stretch, but they better be 5-1, 4-2.
0: That's what I'm saying. So there's a lot of pressure that they have on them now. I mean, and there's a lot of pressure that was put on them before the season even started. Because again, everybody who's way smarter than me said this team would have a chance to go in second. This team is just going to.
1: Nobody that said that is smarter than me.
0: I understand, but they have titles that are smarter than me. Let's put it like that. And all of us here on game night kept thinking, I don't know about that. And I remember you said, and maybe Aaron Donald came out of retirement, you're like, yeah, I'm out.
1: Nope. Yeah. Them

0: moment, I was like, nah, this is too much. You know what I'm saying? Because you need some water, bitch. I know that sounds weird, but you need some.
1: Yeah, you're right.
0: And if on a football team, you are as good as your role players, as your special teams group. That is where you really shine. Yeah, you got to have a quarterback, but if you got a quarterback and you have no depth, then it almost doesn't even matter. So, yeah, I didn't think that they were winning the Super Bowl once they really went all after the Super Team. But I'm not ready to say, like, they'll miss the playoffs.
1: No, I don't think they're going to miss the playoffs at all. I think that their overall record is going to be better than the Browns when it's all said and done. I'm sure it's going to be better than the Raiders when it's all said and done. But the problem is they're not playing in the Browns or the Raiders division. They're playing in the NFC West. Right? That's the problem. So those are some really good teams at the top when you're looking at the 49ers who haven't lost the game. And the Seahawks who just took the 49ers for the brink. Like, Seattle still has a really good defense. We're not even giving them that much props. They're the defending champs. So that division is so loaded outside of the Cardinals. That's why it's going to be difficult, in my opinion. You mentioned the Chargers. Now, will they be looking for a new franchise quarterback? Say it ain't so. It's next on ESPN Radio. The all-new ESPN app. Here's Exhibit Channel 8.
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12: Hey, it's going on coming up Wednesday. 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
0: The NFL suspending people up in here. That's right. The Rams left tackle Larry Jackson just got suspended for 2 games for buzzing Bills linebacker Bradley Chubb following Monday night's game. Jackson was disciplined for violating the league's sportsmanship rule in the Rams 37-34 overtime loss to Buffalo. The Rams coach Sean McVay says Jackson needs to make better decisions. The Rams are also making a decision to add a kicker. They have released Harrison Nevis and they're signing Blake Griffin off of the Jets practice squad. He has missed a 50-yard field goal in the first quarter and had a 48-yard attempt blocked in overtime that would have won the game. In Major League Baseball, Dodgers manager Dave Robertson, Shohei Ohtani is convinced that he's close to breaking out of his slump. He will be in the lineup for Game 3 of the NLCS. Ohtani went over 4 with 2 strikeouts in Monday's loss against Milwaukee. Let's take a look at the ALCS. The Guardians fall to Tampa Bay 3-1, and there was a wonderful night from Freddie Peralta, who had 6 innings, 4 hits, no earned runs, 6 strikeouts, and 2 walks. Even at 1, as it heads back to Cleveland. More game night in DMX with Q Myers and myself in the Golden here on ESPN Radio.
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1: He's Evan Gold and I'm Hugh Myers. 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Emmett, I just have to give you so many props. I don't know how you managed to get through a sports update knowing that I was on the other end.
0: Oh, you were dying laughing.
1: I could not help. I was laughing so hard.
0: I couldn't look at you. Every time I looked up, it made me want to laugh. Oh, man, that was great. That was my favorite sports update.
16: I've never seen Q Myers.
1: This dude said the NFL is spinning folks up in here. Now I want to hear you do a sports update with DMX party up in the background. That's what I want to hear.
0: Or even just different references, you know what I'm saying, of rap music throughout the day. That was all, man. That was awesome.
1: Like, the next time you do a sports update, can we do, like, Snoop Dogg Ain't No Fun?
0: Yeah. Right? Ain't No Fun, man.
1: Apparently, if you're watching social media, apparently there's a little bit with the kicker in. And I'll be getting some as well. So, that's another subject. I was in full tear mode. Like, I was dying laughing. Renee was in my ear.
0: Renee gets in my ear as I'm doing the Sports Center update, too, talking about how hard it was.
1: Oh, that's hilarious. And I didn't know how you muscled through that and handled it, but hats off to you. Well done, because I would have been done. I'd have been like, just gone for the next thing.
0: I've only seen you laugh harder once, and it is when I messed up both misses. I didn't say miss. I said something else. And I mean, we came off the rails.
1: Yeah.
0: We came off the rails when that happened.
16: I mean, we really got to kill Dr. Young.
0: Yeah.
16: It's not on Justin. The common denominator for both of those instances was, in fact, me.
0: Really?
16: Yeah, I was there for that one, too.
1: See?
16: I was the one to press party up instead of the other.
0: Sports in a band, right?
1: As we both looked at each other, like, well, all right.
0: I was like, I'm off the hook.
1: Yeah. I didn't know where we were going with that.
16: Oh,
1: that was too funny. That was like,
0: live radio.
1: Yeah, that was like, I said, well done by you in L.A. with the Chargers. There's a lot of party going on right now. They're 0-for. They're 0-for-5 on the season. We talked about the Rams in trouble. What about their roommates, right? What about the guys that paid rent for their SoFi Stadium? The Chargers, they're 0-5. And to the point now, Emmett, you know it's bad. But now they're talking about, could the Chargers be off on their quarterback?
16: It makes no sense at all. Listen, I'm not a huge Justin Herbert fan, and not that I have anything against him. I just think that people believe he's better than I believe that he is. And I don't think he's bad. I just don't believe he's with Pat Mahomes, Josh Allen, Lamar Jackson, Brock Purdy, those guys. I think he, you know, you can do a lot more.
1: He's a good quarterback.
16: Exactly.
1: And that's
16: what Baker Mayfield. Baker Mayfield has no disrespect to anybody. Baker Mayfield was a good quarterback. Justin Herbert was a good quarterback. It was just another level above those guys. But I wouldn't trade him.
1: And I don't see them doing that either. But the fact that the conversation is something like, you don't hear a conversation about quarterbacks that are really good being traded. And I know Lamar was a different situation. That was a money type thing. And obviously, no team stepped up to the party to do that. Deshaun Watson, when he got traded to Cleveland, where you're at right now, wasn't good. He was going through legal issues. He had all kinds of stuff going on at the time when they made that trade. Baker Mayfield, they moved on from him because they traded for Deshaun Watson. Like, that's when quarterbacks get moved, when they're either at the end of their career and there's a young guy behind them that they're ready to, you know, show, pass keys and hand the keys to the car over to that guy, or they're just not that good anymore. Justin Herbert doesn't fit in any one of those categories. Because, oh, by the way, the Chargers don't have someone that's waiting in the wings to take over. So I think that's a silly conversation. But Adam Schefter, ESPN Senior NFL Insider, was asked about what team he's looking at the trade for Justin Herbert this morning on a sports play. Check it out.
17: Who was the team I was talking to last week? You know what would be interesting? That if the Chargers were to consider trading Justin Herbert, they're like, maybe you need first-round draft picks for him. This team was saying, you know what, the Chargers, think about that, because they would get 3-1, they'd have their own one, they've had Justin Herbert for 7 years, they haven't won a playoff game with him yet. They're winners this year. Why not start over? And somebody with the Chargers, as I shared what somebody said, and they were very clear. We never once have brought up the idea nor thought about whether we should trade Justin Herbert. That is a thing that has never been uttered from their building, nor would they consider it. Now, maybe they could change their mind for the next month. Maybe something would change it. That was not the clip I got last week.
16: Yeah, and I'm not surprised by that at all. What could they get for him? They obviously get 3-1s or whatever.
1: Why would you? Let me stop you here. Why would you give up 3-1 for Justin Herbert, who's played for the Chargers for 7 years and doesn't have one playoff win? And oh, by the way, he comes with $52.5 million salary.
16: Oh, because people are desperate for quarterbacks in the NFL. I mean, in simplest terms, look, it just is what it is. That's why they don't let guys go, you know, because it's so hard to find a quarterback. Like, again, the Browns obviously messed it up, but they had Baker Mayfield and thought, oh, we can get a guy that's even better. He was not, you know, and I think that was a cautionary tale for a lot of people. Also, Jim Harbaugh has went way too deep in his love for Justin Herbert for them even to do that, because he's essentially throughout the first 4 or 5 weeks in the season, we got to do more for Justin. We're letting Justin down. Teammates need to step up. It's really just been like, Justin's awesome. It's everybody else's fault to a certain extent. Maybe I'm embellishing a little bit, but they're in too deep with Justin Herbert. And to your point, if you don't have anything, they'll trade Justin Herbert when they're tearing it down to the studs and rebuilding, and Harbaugh won't be there when they do.
1: Right, and when they have someone that can replace Justin Herbert. Right. It's like a job. Don't leave the job until you have a replacement. You know what I mean? Like, it doesn't make any sense. It is too hard to get a quarterback. That's the hardest position to find. You get in a franchise quarterback in the NFL, I don't care how many picks you have. That don't guarantee that you're going to get your franchise quarterback. It'll give you ammunition to go get your guy. Yeah. You don't know until you have that guy. I cover a team that made the decision to sit down their franchise quarterback in Derek Carr. They moved on from it. And then they went through a carousel of quarterbacks. And from that time to now, they have Fernando Mendoza. And it, look what it took for them to go and get Fernando Mendoza. It literally took them winning 3 games last year to be in a position to go get Fernando Mendoza. But they went through Jimmy G. They went through Brian Hoyer. They went through Aiden O'Connell, who's still on the team, Devin Ritter, and then with Geno Smith. I mean, let me, you know what I mean? Like, they went all Kirk Cousins is here now. I mean, you know what I mean? Like, they've gone through all these quarterbacks in the time when they had one quarterback who might not have been the greatest quarterback, but at least you consistently knew who you had.
16: Yeah, same.
1: Look at the Browns.
12: I was saying, same situation where I'm at. You did. Say what you want to about Baker Mayfield. He's been better than Deshaun Watson over the past 5 years. You know, that's for sure.
1: What a playoff game.
12: Hey, Dawg Whedon has PJ Walker. All right? Bailey Zappi. You know, and Partridge in the pear tree. It's been a whole bunch of, or Joe Flacco, a whole bunch of quarterbacks. So I'm with you. The only way I see them moving on from Justin Herbert is years down the line when they go, we're tearing it down.
1: Right.
12: It's full rebuild. Let's go ahead and get as many picks as we can, and let's try to start this thing over near nowhere close to that, because you don't bring in Jim Harbaugh and have him as your head coach if you're going to start over.
1: No, they have problems. They're 0-5. But right now, their number one problem is not their quarterback. He's not playing well. Nobody on that team is playing well. No, I would say their OC is probably highly overrated. Their head coach this time might be a little overrated as well, because he hasn't got this thing figured out. Their defense, their running game, their offensive line is in struggles. They're injured again. Like, they've got a lot of things that are more than wrong. Justin Herbert isn't their number one issue. He shouldn't be the guy that they're talking about, you know, potentially moving on from. And I'm with you. When they do that, it'll be because he's much older. I mean, Jim Harbaugh's long gone. Like the Rams, when they move on from Matt Stafford at some point, guess what? They've got a young fellow waiting in the wings as they just drafted in the first round.
12: Yep. And that's why they picked him this year, because they don't expect to be picking high.
1: Exactly.
12: You know, and they traded away their first round pick next year, too, because they said, let's go ahead and get our guy now, let's raise him in the system, so there won't be, at least they don't believe this, that there'll be a tremendous drop off. Obviously, there's going to be some type of drop off, because Stafford is awesome. But we'll see, you know, what happens. So now you better have the guy before you get rid of a quarterback. He leaves, but usually don't let quarterback.
1: Big facts. Real quick, you can hit us up on socials if you can at EagleDB at ESPN Radio at your boy Q254. Rashard said, says, quote, DMX, what these coaches want from a kicker. Somebody let me know!
12: Yeah, I was about to mix in some other songs, but I was like, I'm not going to force it.
1: Right.
12: I'm not going to force it.
1: Well, that one guy has a suggestion for you. He said, no, next up they use LL. Mama said, knock you out because that's what Freddie Peralta did to the guard.
12: Wow.
1: Why are we being Bill? He did knock him out. I know, but he knocked him out of this game.
16: Yeah, why are you acting in the
1: middle? Because if we get... No, hold on.
16: It'd be young people, man.
1: No. We got to keep it a buck. This is not Cleveland RDA's radio network. This is ESPN Radio. So if we can play Gardos all the time, and then Freddie Peralta goes out there and balls out, we got to give him props. Mama said, knock you out, Freddie Peralta. He said, gotcha.
12: We can give him props. We want to thank him.
1: You don't even know how to say it right.
12: I don't, but that's all right. This is going on all the time. That's all I know. Listen, hat tip, Freddie Peralta, and all that. And Justin Herbert ain't getting traded. Back
1: no. Yeah, that one guy said, so the Jets have won the first round for the next draft, and they pulled the trigger for Herbert. No.
12: They want to get a guy that's theirs.
1: Yeah,
12: you know,
1: get their guy, get him on a rookie contract, and go from there. Yeah. They don't need to be in there. They don't need to try to fast-track it with a guy that has not won any playoff games in 7 years.
16: Right. No, they don't want to.
1: Zero. None. Zero. It don't matter what language you're saying here.
16: Hey, great job, man.
1: Hey, look, every once in a while I hit that Espanol, you know what I'm saying?
18: 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Arch Manning leads the Longhorns into a pivotal showdown with the Florida Gators. 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
11: Well, it's a low from 43 tonight under partly cloudy skies, northeasterly winds 8 to 15 miles per hour. Chance of rain showers tomorrow, highs level out around 54, cloudy skies expected. Overcast skies tomorrow night, storms likely, lows around 46, highs around 57 Thursday, with storms likely 57 Friday. From the Meteorology Weather Center, I'm staff meteorologist Laura Lockwood. Right now, 51.
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12: Hey, it's going coming up Wednesday with Rays, Beat My Guardian, and even up the ALCS. 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
1: Hey man, Freddy Peralta was not allowing the homies to get none, not on this evening as he pitched 6 innings strong, 6 strikeouts, and of course the Guardians, they took the L, Tampa Bay, they went 3-1 out of the White Hand, of course, that I just dropped it in there anyway, because that's kind of what I do at times. I know that day that I'm like over the internet to ESPN Radio. It is game night on ESPN Radio, it's all the ESPN app, it's essentially an ESPN, represented by Progressive Insurance, he's having gold in a few wires in. I mean, it was the Freddy Peralta show. There's no doubt about it. I mean, just 6 innings long, 6 innings strong, and just dominated pitches. Fastball was rolling, they don't call fastball for no reason. And I mean, he was getting it done early. You know, even what the first inning, he threw 7 pitches. I mean, at first it looked like that game was just gonna, I was gonna snap and the game was gonna be over. And it started to slow down towards the end, but man, it was rolling early. That was because Freddy Peralta was
16: pitching. Yeah, it was Peralta was dealing. Messing
0: offensive for the Guardians was it was rolling. Even as great as Peralta was messing, but he didn't give up any earned runs. You know, everything they came, they were kind of came off of an error that happened. So you know, it was a well pitched game, and you know, Peralta went. I felt good as somebody who is a Guardians fan to cover them in Cleveland, because I go, I tell myself, the Guardians hit the fastball really well. They just elevating it, you know. And then the second time through the line, the lineup, he started switching up, you know, throwing the stuff off of the fastball, and really had the Guardians tied up in knots. So, you know, not a ton of hits in the game for either team. It was a well-pitched game, though.
1: Yeah, it really was. So the Rays did what they had to do after the Guardians took game one on their own field. They had to make sure they knotted up. They didn't want to go back to Cleveland down 0-2. They did. It's 1-1. Here's Kevin Cash, Rays manager, on the way to Peralta came up big, big tonight.
3: He's been pretty confident, and a lot of reason why, just given the month that he put together in September and the previous start against the Yankees. I think the velocity really stood out today. I don't know for a fact, but it felt like that might have been his highest velocity we've seen. He hadn't been, you know, averaging or carrying 97-plus or 98-99s in there. But, you know, when you have that arsenal, no reason not to be confident.
0: He was and, you know, we'll see how long this thing goes. They might need him again. You know, they might need him for game 7, you know, or game 6. We'll see how it goes. But tied up at 1-1, and I think if you're, maybe if you're the Rays, you're like, man, it'd be great to be up 2-0 right now. But ultimately, when you look and go, we could have been down 0-2, I think the Rays feel good, and I think the Guardians feel great about going home knowing this thing is tied up at game apiece.
1: Absolutely. I mean, again, they did what they had to do. They went there and they won 1. That's all that you got to ask for. Matter of fact, they even invoked their manager. Here he is. I'm going back home. Tied up.
6: Yeah, we feel great. Obviously, we would have loved to have taken tonight. That would have been really big. And we had our position, our opportunities to do that. But going home 1-1 to go and have 3 games in front of our fans in Cleveland, we feel really good about that. And we're excited to get going home.
0: Yeah, it is the best of 5, and you got 3 at home. The first, you know, so you should feel really, really good about that. And I know that they do. And Progressive Field will be rocking. I know I was looking. It wasn't completely sold out there in Tampa Bay. You know, crowds loud, crowds in.
7: They're the best team in the American League. They've been that way all year long. It's going to be difficult.
1: That's the cleanup right there. I hear you. I see you. I'm picking up what you're laying down right there. Harry Golden with the ultimate cleanup job. And look, there is pressure on Tampa Bay now. Their job is they have to go to Cleveland and win one. They have to get back to Tampa Bay and not on a one-way flight. You know what I mean? They have to be on one where they're not the only TA line, I guess I should say. Right. They've got to make sure that when they head back to Tampa Bay, there's a team on their flight heading back with them. They have to force it back to Tampa Bay. That's what pressure the Guardians put on.
0: No doubt. No doubt. And, you know, I think it's a tall task to beat the Rays 3 games in a row. But if you're the Guardians, you got to take 2 or 3. You take 2 or 3, you feel really good, you know, heading back to Tampa. But you got 2 games to win.
1: Absolutely. Look, you feel a lot better than the Dodgers feel right now. They're down. Yeah, they're down 2-0 right now to the Milwaukee Brewers. And now there's a question about Shohei Ohtani. Should he not be in the lineup? Should they sit him down? Should they bench him? Heaven forbid you use the word bench Shohei Ohtani at the same time. That's almost like dog cussing someone. Right, but that conversation is out there right now. So here's Dave Roberts, the Dodgers manager, on, you know, if Shohei should now be in the starting lineup again.
23: I did talk to Shohei, had a great conversation. He's adamant. He feels good enough to be in there. He's close to finding something with his swing, and I feel great about it. And so, yeah, he wants to be in there and help us win a ball game and win a championship. So great conversation, and I'm excited about having been there.
8: Yeah, you, man, listen, you just win or lose with Shohei.
1: You got it, right?
8: Yeah, you just said if Shohei doesn't show up, okay, so what? You only won a back-to-back World Series, you know, with him. Who knows how many more you'll win with him. You don't bitch a guy like Shohei. I don't care how many.
1: No, if I'm going down, I'm going down with my best. Is that so? I can move him down the lineup. That's fine. You know, we can shuffle the lineup a little bit. We can put him in a position. This is where we think, okay, maybe he'll benefit here.
8: Yeah.
1: But there ain't no way I'm talking about benching Shohei Ohtani. Not a chance. Not even a chance.
8: You're talking about arguably the best player in baseball. You don't bench that guy. I don't care how much he struggles. If they want an example, all they got to do is look at Jose Ramirez with the Guardians. Jose had a bad season and since the playoffs has started, he's really picked it up. So you don't want to punch with
1: him. And the only way I see them sitting him down is if he's just too injured to go. If he just can't go. But that's if you can't, you can't. But if you have a slight chance that you can, you're going. He's gone. No doubt about that. He's Emmy Golden on Pugh Meyer Sports Center all night for Jay Reynolds. He's coming up next on ESPN Radio and all of ESPN.
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23: To be clear, it was never a pageant. 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
2: 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Breakaway overtime. 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
12: 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Will baseball's best player be playing baseball this week? That's straight ahead. NLCS resumes on Wednesday. Tuesday, the ALCS in the spotlight. Guardians taking the series opener on the road in St. Petersburg. As for game two at the drop, it was scoreless to the fourth. Rays breaking through, taking advantage of that error, and Tampa Bay was not done. Rays out in front by three. Hunter runs all of them. Then the Rays starter does his job. Cleveland would get on the scoreboard with an RBI double in the seventh. That's as close as the Guardians would get. Cousins calling it here on ESPN Radio. 3-1 the final. First two are split at the top of the Rays series. They're 4-0 in franchise history and trailing 1-0 in a best of seven. They're the only unbeaten franchise. They get 300 runs in the fourth and bring to the win. Tampa Bay manager Kevin Cash.
3: Yeah, big knock by Liam Hicks there after the one run came in through the air. But, put some pressure on the defense. I mean, Jose Ramirez is as good as any third baseman there is in the game. And, you know, unfortunately, they didn't catch the break there, but once you catch the break, it's kind of what you do with it, and Liam picked this up in a big way. He had a lot of good at-bats against Messick tonight, and obviously very tough.
12: Liam Hicks goes 2-for-3 with the 2 RBI, and after the win, chat with our Buster Olney.
2: Ready for all the velocity. He was up tonight. What do you think of his stuff?
14: I think that establishes everything, you know. No one likes hitting.
6: and they owe us now, and it makes it so much tougher. So, credit to them for being able to land all kinds of pitches on the zone. That was great.
14: You had a good view of the ground ball. Jose Ramirez, what was your reaction? Did you see it go through his legs?
6: I mean, you got to take advantage of those moments when that happens. So, when I was coming to the plate, I thought about that. And, you don't really see that happen with him. He's such a good player. But luckily, we were able to capitalize.
14: And you get the two-run single. How did that feel?
6: Unbelievable. I mean, they're resting a little bit here. Trying to get some hits, trying to help the team win as much as I can. So that felt great.
14: How you feeling about the series 1-1?
6: Yeah, I mean, it's a dogfight. It's a good team we're up against. So every game goes right down to the wire. It's been a ton of fun, but hopefully we can keep it going.
15: William Hicks, 2-for-3. He had been 1-for-12 with one RBI in his postseason. He was dropped to 8th in the order, drove in 2 runs en route to the win for the Rays, 3-1 over the Guardians. In game 2, Cleveland's loss, snapping a 4-game win streak. They are headed home, though, with the series tied at 1. Cleveland manager Stephen Vogt.
16: Yeah, we feel great. Obviously, we would have loved to have taken tonight. That would have been really big. We had our position and our opportunities to do that. But going home at 1-1, to go have 3 games in front of our fans and 1-1 in Cleveland, we feel really good about that. And we're excited to get it going.
15: He did see, though, Jose Ramirez with that fourth inning error that led to 3 unearned runs.
16: Yeah, I haven't seen a replay from straight on yet, but what it looks like is took that first hop, Jose kind of got stuck. It looked like he just didn't move his feet. I don't know if they had a lip or not on the second hop, but it just kind of looked like he sat back a little bit with his feet set instead of moving his feet. So a tough break right there, and obviously they capitalized.
15: At the plate, Jose Ramirez 1-for-4 with his 49th career postseason hit, but Cleveland comes up short. They lose game 2, 3-1. Series even. Now a game apiece. Game 3 Thursday from Cleveland. 6 o'clock Eastern. Wednesday, game 3 of the NLCS. Dodgers heading home after dropping the first 2 in Milwaukee. And LA will likely have Shohei Ohtani in the lineup. Manager Dave Roberts saying Ohtani was convicted and adamant that he's close to recovering. So he will be in the lineup for game 3. He went 0-for-4 with a pair of strikeouts. In a 7-4 loss to the Brewers in game 2 on Monday, Dave Roberts said he would be checking with Ohtani to gauge whether he would continue playing.
23: I did talk to Shohei, had a great conversation. He's adamant, he feels good enough to be in there, but he's close to finding something with his swing, and I feel great about it. And so yeah, he wants to be in there and help us win a ball game and win a championship. So great conversation, and I'm excited about having him in there. It's everything. It's the upper body, it's the knee, and he's just not perfect. He's not, but in his words, he's ready to go.
15: Ohtani hasn't homered since August 18th. He's driven in 1 run since then. 11 for 70 with 29 strikeouts to finish the regular season. ESPN insider Tim Kirchin.
17: I understand 3-for-4. He also finished the season 13-for-70 and 24 straight games without a homer ties his longest such streak in his major league career. However, I spoke to 2 major league managers today and asked them point blank what we can do for the tie, and they said if he's helping, he will pass the play. The presence in the order will one, and it would be embarrassing to take him out of the lineup if he is healthy enough to play. You can't tell me there are 9 better hitters on the Dodgers. So the only way you take him out of the lineup, if he says my body is killing me, the knee is not responding, and I shouldn't be in there, now they have an excuse to take him out. But as long as he says I can do this, you have to put him out there because he's the best player most people have ever seen. You can't sit him down in almost a muscle injury situation.
18: And this, by the way, is not to make any excuses for Shohei Ohtani, but it's not just Shohei Ohtani. LA is 2-for-26 with runs and scoring.
17: Right. And Andy Páez is 2-for-3. The rest of the team is 0-for-23 with runs and scoring. So again, Otani is swinging the bat right now as badly as I've ever seen. He chases a pitch I've never seen him go after. He looked that bad on. But this is going to come around. Every time we question this guy, he then seems to follow up and do something really impressive. Not suggesting it's going to happen here, but he needs to be in the lineup unless he's too injured to do so.
15: Dodgers trail the best of seven, two games to love. Game three Wednesday here on ESPN Radio. Our coverage starts at 7:30 Eastern Time. Every pitch of baseball's postseason is here on ESPN Radio right now. SportsCenter all night. Speaking of postseason, the WNBA Finals getting underway this week. Valkyrie hosting the first two. The Dream. They've been busy trying to find a spot to host in Atlanta since their home court holds 3,500. Tuesday we learned games 3 and 4 will be at State Farm Arena, home of the Hawks. ESPN's Alexa Phillips.
0: I just got off the phone with Hawks CEO Steve Kuhnin, and he told me that, look, this is a very complicated situation because you have multiple teams involved, including multiple NBA teams. The Hawks season opener was involved there. You have different ownership groups for those teams between the W and the NBA. Then you also have multiple TV partners. You have multiple leagues involved. But this is a situation where everyone is kind of rowing in the same direction, and there is a shared commitment to make this work for the Dream, for the Dream fans, and the WNBA as a whole. And so it is a little complicated because you have the league and the networks agreeing, but then, as you said, we love game three a day early. Then game four, we have this sort of doubleheader situation, and it sounds like what they're actually going to do is they're going to do a whole kind of flipping the arena situation in between the 7-day finals game and the Hawks season opener. I asked them to take 3+ hours actually to change out the court. They're going to go from the Dream court to the Hawks court. They asked the guys to set up the seats all set up again. They have to even change the broadcast camera. So it sounds like maybe it would be an easy fix if, you know, us looking from the outside in, but there's a lot of moving parts here to make it work. But very sure to me that even if this is a sort of messy situation, even if it's not perfect, that they wanted to make sure they got it right.
15: The final will begin Saturday with the best of seven between the Valkyries and the Dream. SportsCenter All Night, ESPN Radio.
1: There's only 7 seconds on the clock. There are no timeouts. This is going to end up in a tie if they don't spike it.
23: Trying to gain more from kick, right call, and after you go clock it over.
3: Well, happy wasn't lost. If you sad, it wasn't a win. That's how it feels.
15: Dallas played a winless team using an undrafted rookie quarterback. Eagles kicked a go-ahead field goal with 8 seconds left in the game. Giants, Commanders played each other. They were each inside the other's 25 in overtime. Yet none of those four teams in the division won in week five. In Washington, it's been warm under coach Dan Quinn. Some of these ties there didn't help. Lack of clock management in the end. The game ending without the Commanders able to stop the clock or get the kicking team on the field. And Packers defensive end Micah Parsons on his podcast saying what Jalen Daniels did at the end of the game probably cost Quinn his job. Dan Quinn was the defensive coordinator in Dallas a few years ago. Parsons was there.
7: Jalen Daniels probably cost my man Dan Quinn his job. To be honest with you. And I'm a big Jalen Daniels fan. But the reality is, like, he probably cost a lot of people their jobs this past week.
8: So you put none of that on the coaches?
7: Hey, bro, and all respect for we get coached so much on these situations that, like, I'm a defensive player, and it's programmed in me. I know what to do in those situations.
8: 100%.
7: There's no way I'm taking a sack with 14 seconds of no timeouts. Like, and then, like, this is just, and mind you, it'll be different if Jalen Daniels was a rookie. This is your third year. You went to the NFC Championship game. You've been in big moments before. And to me, like, even after a sack, you're casually getting up.
15: Micah Parsons on the edge. Micah Parsons. Then there was the Rams and Bills on Monday Night Football, and specifically special teams. Buffalo kicker Tyler Bass, 3-for-3 on field goal attempts. Rams kicker Harrison Mears missed both of his tries, including one that was blocked in overtime.
10: I thought offensively and defensively we battled, fought some of the coverage units, we did some really good stuff, and in the kicking game, especially with our PAT field goal, not even close to good enough to cost us the game.
15: Sean McVay, who moved on from his kicker on Tuesday, Ian Rappaport from the NFL Network.
13: Harrison Mears is out with the Los Angeles Rams. Obviously, you had the block last night, you had the missed field goal earlier, it's been a struggle also with that unit. They're bringing in Blake Groupie, he's with the Jets practice squad. has spent some time with the Rams himself. They know him well. It's a significant change. And you saw the Sean McVay press conference. That is as real as it gets. Show accountability with your team, with players. The media is hearing. Players are hearing that as well. They heard him stand up there and go, I needed to be better, and today you made a major change.
15: Rams falling to 2-3 with the loss on Monday Night Football. Earlier on Unsportsmanlike,
4: you're probably feeling the pressure of all the expectations that everyone had for you at the beginning of the season. You were favored to win every game. You were favored to win the Super Bowl. And now the 49ers are undefeated. The Seahawks just lost a close game to them. They're sitting above you in the standings. And you've got injuries. So you have to wonder what the vibes are like in the building with the Rams right now based on the results and giving the expectations.
5: The pressure to get this group to the postseason and to have them contend for a championship. They came close last year. They lost in the NFC Championship games. This year, they added Myles Garrett, somebody that hasn't had any success once you get to the postseason football. You're talking about Devontae Adams, who's never won a championship. There are guys on this roster that are decorated, that have Hall of Fame resumes, that don't have a Super Bowl ring on their finger. So I think Sean McVay feels that. Remember, Aaron Donald came back this season for the chance to play with Myles Garrett in hopes of contending for a championship. I gotta imagine that Sean McVay feels all of that, and the question then becomes, if the pressure is on him, does that have a trickle-down effect to the rest of his locker room? Are the Rams the best version of themselves, or are they feeling the pressure of the expectations that everybody's placed on them coming into this season?
15: That's our Chris Candy. Rams releasing their kicker after that showing on Monday Night Football. As for the Bills, running back James Cook essentially got a strongly worded email. Coach Joe Brady saying there would have to be consequences if his fumbling issues continue. Both had two fumbles Monday, including one overtime. Now, 4 on the season and 11 since the start of last season. Making your mark in your debut. That's next. Sports Center Online continues. 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
27: 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Arch Manning leads the Longhorns into a pivotal showdown with the Florida Gators. 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Coming up next.
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0: gets it taken and going. It's Jordan Donovan, whose dad at one point played for the Senators. Peterson, 3-4-5. Nice. Donovan comes back with a couple. He lands a few on Peterson. Peterson shoots it off. Lands another couple right and he switches to their left. Peterson with an uppercut. And a haymaker over the top. Follows back with another uppercut. Donovan returning a few. And some more uppercuts from Peterson. A fantastic tilt between two rookies in the National Hockey League. Welcome to the NHL, young man. The Blues fans are going to love you.
1: There's mom and dad. Look at mom. She's so disappointed. Get a beer, mom.
2: Go ahead, mom. 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Memorable debut there, and it comes in a blowout win.
0: Trouble letting it go here in the third. Shooter to the front of the net, he scores! A slapper of the goal! Beats Anderson! And the Blues have gone on top, 4-1! 12:06 to go! Suter with two in the game!
2: 4-1 there, they go on a 7-2 win. Three different players scoring two goals for the Blues in the same game for the first time since 2022. Blues a 7-2 win over the Senators. St. Louis not the only team putting up seven on Tuesday.
0: Face-off picked up here and failure to clear from Susie in front of the chance to make a score. Matthew Tkachuk to Brady Tkachuk and this game is tied. Brady Tkachuk has his first goal as a Panther and this game is tied at all with 17:33 to go. Seth Jones across, Brady Tkachuk, Seth Jones straight on Matthew in the circle, a shot from the goal line, off the end of bounces and they score, it's Brady Tkachuk completing the hat-trick, 3-1 Panthers, a power play goal, Brady Tkachuk, three consecutive goals here in the second period, and the Panthers lead by a pair, and Brady Tkachuk, a hat-trick.
2: Natural hat trick for Brady Tkachuk. Also picked up an assist in the 7-3 win over the Blue Jackets. Brady Tkachuk, first player in NHL history with a natural hat trick, where his brother assisted on all three. Matthew Tkachuk ties his franchise record in 5 assists in the game. Panthers beat the Blue Jackets 7-3-104.3 WQAM. With the call, Mammoth and Maple Leafs.
0: Penalty coming up, and it's going to be against Toronto. Here's a 2-1-1 shorthanded. This is Hayden and Sedlin. Hayden shoots. Canceled out by Blankenberg. They score! Sergeyev shorthanded! And it's 3-0.
2: 3-0 there. Mammoth go up with a 5-4 win of the Maple Leafs. Mammoth 4-1-0 and scoring at least 5 goals in a game in their franchise history. KSL Sports Zone with the call. Mammoth's 5-4 win. 5 different goal scorers tying their most in a game this season. Maple Leafs scoring 2 goals after trailing 5-2. Still deliver a 3-goal comeback win on Frozen and Frenzy Night. Golden Knights and Predators
0: have been thrown across the top of the crease to wide. Not the back door. Power chips it out from distance. And a save by Soros. And if it centers, it's score! Trevor Connelly, a one-time shot. Vegas leads 4-2. Trevor Connelly's third goal of the season.
2: Fox Sports 98.9, Golden Knights a 5-2 win over the Predators. Jack Eichel scores for the fourth time this season. He has 13 points on the season. Tied with Sebastian Aho for third in the NHL behind Connor McDavid and Evan Bouchard. Golden Knights' fifth win in their last 6 games. They score 5 in the win over the Predators. Jets score 5. They beat the Wild 5-2. The Jets 4 wins in their first 6 games for the third consecutive season of the President's Trophy in the 24-25 season, missing the playoffs last year. Blackhawks also scoring 5. They get past the Penguins 5-3. Patrick Kane reaches 894 career assists. Connor Bedard, first point of the season. Blackhawks get the win, scoring 5. Team that would score in overtime gets a 5th goal between the Devils and the Red Wings.
0: Looks angle on left of the goal. The pass is behind Arvidsson and the Devils race out. Pass up ahead for Jack. It's a breakaway. Jack and he scores! Breakaway overtime. Game-winning goal for Jack Hughes as the Devils defeat the Detroit Red Wings 5-4.
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0: largest vertebral epithelium with 16 cubic meters now has 11. Islanders get past the Canucks 3-2. Schaefer gets 2 assists, 14 career multi-point game.
1: We were up by 2 goals and then they, you know, fought back. So I think we just had to, you know, stick that third game in that third. Get a puck seat. We can't force plays, but we just got to work them out, get pucks in the net. And, you know, I think we had one good shift there, and Tom is ready to about 1 year off. So then we got, you know, power play at the end of the game. And I think we just had to end it there, play our D zone, and, you know, just play our hockey.
0: Now it is a 3-2 win over the Canucks. Heading home all evened up. That's next on ESPN Radio.
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6: Hey, it's Matt Jones coming up Wednesday. I'm Matt Meyer. 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I'll be on the road. I'm Matt Meyer. 3 p.m. Eastern on ESPN Radio. 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

0: strong game of peace. Rays, even this series, they are 4-0 in franchise history when they drop the opener of a best-of-seven series. You heard Game 2 here on ESPN Radio. Mike Cousins has a call back to the truck. Mike.
1: Jose Ramirez is at the center of everything that has to do with Cleveland baseball over the last 13 years. On Tuesday night, though, there's on the wrong side of things for the Cleveland Guardians. A two-out error in the fourth that led to three unearned runs by the Tampa Bay Rays. Final score was the Rays 3, the Guardians 1. That's the end of the series, one game apiece.
2: Then it was a hard dog by Williamson. That one ball hit three. You can top this when you're young, when you're playing professional baseball. You charge automatically. You go in and you straddle that one. Jose Ramirez hesitated. And when he was going to make the play that he made, usually with his eyes closed, that hesitation cost him. They stayed flat-footed, came up early, and did not have the ball in hand. And that just opened the floodgates for the Tampa Bay Rays as they took advantage of not one, but two more runs to put a three spot in that fourth inning.
1: Rays starter Freddy Peralta was not perfect, but he was excellent. Six innings, scoreless, four hits, two walks, six strikeouts. There weren't clean innings for Freddy Peralta. In fact, the Guardians stranded nine throughout the course of the game. But as Freddy Peralta, once known as Fastball Freddy with the Brewers, became Changeup Freddy this year with the Rays, he reverted to his old successful ways, throwing that pitch almost three quarters of the time down.
2: And had control of it. He pitched upstairs with it. The extension was fabulous, but most importantly, the velocity was there. And he was able to sustain that velocity. A lot of foul balls against Freddy Peralta, but he did not bend at all. And usually you see guys bend and not break. This guy didn't bend. 1 minute, that alone had a 2-0 count on Freddy Peralta. That was the only 2-0 count. And oh, by the way, when he got the 2-0, he said, okay, now I'll stop. Enough. He ends up striking out low as well.
1: The only Guardians run came in the seventh, chase along with an RBI double. He remains fabulous. His first postseason strikeout tonight, but other than that, the RBI double, two walks. So he got the job done. The rest of the offense did not come through. And on the happy end of things, Ryan Baker, the closer for the Rays, is 4-for-4 in save opportunities and is yet to allow a hit in the postseason.
2: But it's an unbelievable bat versus both righties and lefties. And he was economical as well, being able to get out quick, easy, day off tomorrow. Now, Kevin Cash can have them possibly two and three games in Cleveland, but it's not going to be easy for the Tampa Bay Rays in Cleveland. They have a lot of confidence there. They play well, and Jose Ramirez is going to play with the chip on his shoulder.
1: On Tuesday night at Tropicana Field, the Rays win 3-1 over the Guardians, tying the best of seven series at one game apiece. The winner of game three, historically speaking, in the best of seven, goes on to take the series 70% of the time. Game three is on ESPN Radio. Thursday night. First one of the I'm Mike Cousins, right here on your home for every pitch of the postseason. Major League Baseball on ESPN Radio and the ESPN app. Now let's go back to Jay Leno in the studio.
0: Mike, well done. After Trump, the series is tied at a game apiece. The Guardians lost snapping a four-game win streak, was tied for their second longest in playoff history. The three runs they allowed all unearned. They're the seventh team to allow at least three runs in a postseason game, all unearned. First of all, the Brewers did it in 2008 in the division series against the Phillies. Speaking of the Brewers, NLCS returns on Wednesday. The Brewers taking the first two at home against the Dodgers. Game three in L.A., and we will see Shohei Ohtani. Manager Dave Roberts saying Ohtani was convicted and adamant that he's close to recovering from his slump, so he will be in the lineup for game three.
3: To be clear, it was never a benching. It was more of giving him, it's kind of what we did with Freddie in 2024. In 2024, he was ill, he wasn't feeling great. Give him a couple of days, potentially, to get a reset. He ends up winning the MVP in the World Series. So it's more of, hey, man, if you're not feeling good enough to just feel like you can perform up to your ability, then we'll pivot. We'll give you a couple of days. And talking to him, it feels like he's close to finding something. And was close yesterday to finding something mechanically. With that, I'm excited. So I'm all about it, and so he'll be in it.
0: Ohtani 0-for-4 with a couple of strikeouts in the game 2 loss on Monday. He's been in a slump since 50 since his last home run, August 18, 3 for 20 in the postseason, but will be in the Game 3 lineup for the Dodgers. Al Brewer's manager Pat Murphy sees it.
3: We remember vividly at this time last year that he, maybe had the best baseball game ever played the day he pitched against us. Hit a home run, down all the team later. You can't forget that, his capabilities, whatever. But still, all that being said, you know how tough it is to execute what he did? You still have to go at him. You have to go at everybody.
0: The feelings from a year ago, the series between these two teams, and the feeling that the Brewers had when they left L.A. last year.
3: 2 years ago in 24, we gave up the home run to Alonso. We had a series one. Whatever that was, ninth inning, Alonso hits the home run, puts them ahead, and we were shell shocked. And I announced at that time, look, guys, somehow, the awareness of that. And what can happen. Somehow this is going to help us. The next year, we came here and off an incredibly emotional division series and didn't have to play that wild card series. So we took a step in the right direction and then won that whatever division series. And I said at the end, hey guys, I remember this. It hurts. I think they remember so far. They remember it. They're not going to roll.
0: And as for what he's told the team about being two wins away this year from the World Series,
3: when you're climbing a mountain, the way I look at it, you're climbing a mountain, you're getting really close to the top. And when you are, usually that path narrows a little bit. It's not as wide. When you start the mountain, it seems like it's wide. And as you get closer and closer, those mountains are like, and I think as you get closer, you just got to keep your footing, keep your head down. Make sure you keep your footing and can't look too far ahead. When you look up from the drives, oh, where's the top? You might step in a crack or a pothole, right? You got to just keep your head down and go forward. Adversity's coming, all that kind of stuff could possibly come whenever. Just keep responding, keep your head down, and keep going. The belief had to be there at some point. They didn't just wake up yesterday morning or this morning and think, we could do this. I think their belief is better than our biologists. Spoke openly about that. I think the guys followed the lead. Contreras spoke openly about it. This is what we're doing. But you got to keep your head down and take each step.
0: Game 3 of the NLCS, Wednesday, it's here on ESPN Radio, as is every pitch in baseball's postseason. 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
4: Pass lines it up. Sal by Ferguson, hold by Tillman, kick all the way! And it is gone! And the Bills have won in overtime! Tyler Bass from 45 yards out!
0: On Monday Night Football, 97 Rockets call the Bills' escape with the win after blocking what would have been the only field goal from the Rams. Rams fall to 2-3 with the loss. ESPN analyst Mina Kimes.
5: I'm not worried. But I think this offense is fine. And I think the defense, honestly, given the fact they're still missing their best players out here, they've been quite good over the course of the season. And I do think they're going to get better and better as the season goes on, especially if Garrett returns healthy and looks anything like he has in recent years. But this special teams problem in Los Angeles, it's concerning because it's not just a problem this season. This has been now a fatal flaw of this team for multiple seasons, even thinking back to the championship game in the playoffs. They just had these issues crop up over and over. It's not just blocked field goals, it's returns, it's punts, all of it. And they tried to make changes, they tried to use special teams coordinator this year, but it seems like it's not getting better anytime soon. And as you know, in these important games, these big games, especially when it goes to overtime or postseason, all three phases matter. If they can't fix special teams, that is a serious area concern.
0: Big change on special teams, releasing kicker Harrison Davis on Tuesday. ESPN's Dan Graziano.
6: They're lucky they're not 1-4 this year to Los Angeles last week. But if they they're not 1-4 this year to Los Angeles last week.

0: That was my only point also with the Rams. Not that I think they're going to be bad, but I think just like every other team in the league, they're actually going to have to earn it, and that's what we're seeing.
1: And touching on that other fallout from the Monday night matchup, a little dust-up at midfield as players were milling around post-game, exchanging jerseys, Bills linebacker Bradley Chubb, Rams tackle Larry Jackson exchanging words, and then Jackson took a swing, and it is costing him 2 games without pay, suspended by the NFL on Tuesday. ESPN analyst Jeff Saturday.
2: Can't do it, man. After the game, jerseys are all wrong. Why are you hanging around? Go to the locker room. Like, these kind of things are such a waste. I don't know how many games you know that we suspended. I mean, we just saw a guy who gets caught up in a ruckus on the sideline. There's 30 dudes around grabbing him, and he headbutts and gets kicked out for a game. You know that throwing a punch after a game, you're going to get games. It's such a waste. He's such a valuable asset to that team. Tony Dungy used to say it best. Jim Moore, Jim Caldwell, all my coaches, you say that there is a player on your sideline that's as important as you are on our team. Jackson, that's exactly. Nobody on their team is nearly as important as what you are to that Rams organization. You can't make decisions like that. You can't go swing. And now we all pay the price because you lost your head in that moment. Just can't do it.
1: And as a result, Jackson gets the suspension. He's eligible to appeal under the CBA. The team says they understand Jackson will do some Sports Center all night. ESPN Radio, college football with some big matchups this weekend. UCLA, though, is going to be shorthanded. Looks like for the rest of the season, ESPN's Keith Hamilton.
3: He's dealing with a knee injury. The expectation is that he will miss the rest of the season. That has not been made official. Bob Chesney was waiting, he said yesterday, for UCLA doctors to take a look at Nico. But obviously, he took that awkward fall, and they wanted to get retested before they said anything officially. But it looks like it's going to be tied in for the show going forward. Now, look, Bob Chesney made it clear that Matt Iavava, Nico's younger brother, is in the mix to get reps. And if Titan Bar struggles, Matt Iavava could end up getting snaps for UCLA. But for now, the expectation is no more Nico for the rest of the year, and it'll be tied in for the undefeated Bruins on the
1: And this weekend, giving us a handful of impressive matchups. Notre Dame, BYU, one of them. What do the Irish need to prove? ESPN's Bogey McFarland.
4: Competition hasn't been very good so far. So I want to see C.J. Carr. I want to see him against a tight defense, especially playing man coverage. I want to see if Notre Dame can run the football. You lose Jeremiah Love, you lose Darian Price. Can you run the football against big-time competition? And the Achilles heel on defense last year was rushing the passer. And Bobby Carr and the rest of his defensive linemates, and they get out there and go back. Everything that we thought we knew about Notre Dame, we still need to see. Against big time competition. And like it or not, this will be their first big test of the season. No disrespect to Wisconsin. I think BYU will provide the biggest test until they take on Miami. So, quite frankly, we've got to see everything because this is their first test.
1: Notre Dame and BYU in a top 10 matchup, 7:30 Eastern on ABC. Aforementioned Wisconsin, they play at UCLA this weekend. We'll also see the great matchup between Florida and Texas and Ohio State, Indiana. I left from Bloomington this week off things on Saturday afternoon. Does LA have 5? That's next. Sports Center all night continues. It's ESPN Radio.
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1: 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NBA preseason is continuing this week. Lakers Warriors meeting on Tuesday. Walker Kessler, 11 points in his LA debut. ESPN's Damian Redmond.
12: Obviously, the Lakers are used to having momentum from their big man in the middle, right? You go back to the Kareem Abdul-Jabbar with Chamberlain, George Mikan, Shaquille O'Neal, Pau Gasol, Anthony Davis, on and on and on, and they're hoping that the 7'2" Kessler can be the defensive anchor for a team that was 19th in defensive rating last year. Certainly, he already hurt that pinky blocking his shot by hitting his pinky against the backboard. They hope he can block shots and just try to say a little healthier when the game starts to count.
20: J.J. Redick hasn't shared who will round out the starting five. How's Redick figuring that out?
12: I've been a little disjointed in J.J. Redick's words about as he's trying to evaluate his pieces because of some cascading injuries, some knick-knack injuries, but still he hasn't had the luxury of having all these guys available at one time. He hopes that he can really mix and match some of these players and see what will fit best. Like, obviously, next to Austin Reeves and Luka Doncic, you're going to want to have a 3-and-D threat. So that's why they've been looking at guys like Zaire Williams, Matisse Thybulle, Jake LaRavia was a long-time starter last year. He's shooting 6 for 11 from 3 in preseason thus far. That was kind of one of the knocks on his game last year, that he was very durable, played all 82 games, but didn't consistently hit the outside shot. And there's also second-year forward, Duke Hero, who's been very intriguing, had a very good
14: summer. He's maybe the best athlete on this Lakers roster. And there's an outside chance that they want to have him in there because he's going to not only be a staunch defensive player, but also be a lob threat above the rim.
1: NBA regular season, right around the corner, SportsCenter all night, ESPN Radio, back to the ice, Flames, double up Ducks, 4-2, Calgary getting its first win this season, snapping a five-game losing streak to start the season, Bruins on the road, double up the Sharks, 6-3 in San Jose, Avs edge the Stars, 3-2, Colorado with 29 goals scored this season, tied for the third most through their first 16 of the season in franchise history, the most since relocated to Colorado in 1995. Canadiens get past the Sabres in a shootout. Rangers a 4-1 win over the Lightning. Tampa Bay's second loss this season. Both of them coming against the Rangers on the road. They have a lot more goals than the Rangers than the other four teams they've played combined. The night, not all bad for Tampa Bay, though. ALCS is now in question five. Guardians and Rays wind up splitting the first round.
21: Biggest at bat of the night after an error from Ramirez. Slapped up left. He drives into the gap right center field. It's a base hit. Simpson scores. Williamson touches home. Coming from second. Family hits. With a two-out, two-run single. It's the last of the fourth. We were tied 0-0, and now it's 3-0. Tampa Bay.
1: Number four. Tampa Bay Area fans, the Rays were playing at home. Lightning were not. They lose in New York and Rangers. Although the 2 days before slate of hockey, the frozen frenzy in Detroit. Double Hockey Network. There was a 4-4 game in overtime.
22: He's at the one left. The pass is behind Arvidsson. The Devils race out. Pass up ahead for Jack. It's a breakaway. Jack and he scores! Breakaway overtime. Game-winning goal for Jack Hughes. As the Devils defeat the Detroit Red Wings 5-4.
1: In Raleigh, Hurricanes rallied in the third against Washington. 99.9 fan.
23: Carolina going to work on it. It's right. Spencer Jones. It's a power play goal. What a bad game. And that is how you cash in. It's 3-2 Carolina.
1: In Philly, Kraken come away with a win over the Flyers in a shootout. The end of the kill feature, milestone moment in the second. 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
24: Down for Samoskevich to the high spot. On a violent shoot, scores! Philly on a violent, his first goal in the National Hockey League has given the Kraken a 2-0 lead with 11:06 to play in the second period.
1: Biden had one for the Kraken Philly there, while in Columbus, one guy would score the first three for the Panthers.
25: Seth Jones straight on Matthew in the circle. A shot from Robert.
26: Wide up the inboard, bounces and they score. It's Brady Tkachuk completing the hat trick. 3-1 Panthers, a power play goal. Brady Tkachuk, three consecutive goals here in the second period. And the Panthers lead by a pair. And Brady Tkachuk, a hat trick.
1: With his brother Matthew assisting on all three of those goals. Back Matthew Tkachuk, time franchise record with 5 assists in the Panthers' win over the Blue Jackets. Baseball, Rays, Guardians tied up in a game apiece. Brewers up 2-0 on the Dodgers. LA says they will have Shohei Ohtani on the lineup for Game 3 tonight. It's been a up and down season. A lot of downs for Ohtani. Steve Mason from ESPN 710 LA.
27: Now, I think that what we're seeing from Shohei is the byproduct of trying to do both. Trying to pitch and trying to hit. I think that was a mistake this year. Maybe his days of doing that are over, or at least they should be very, very limited. Shohei should not be starting at the beginning of the season. You work him in starting in August, so he's usable, but too many innings, and I think this is the byproduct of trying to do both.
1: As an older since mid-August. Mistakes have been costly. You learned that in Game 2 of the Trump. We'll have more on that next as SportsCenter All Night continues. It's ESPN Radio.
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0: record is?
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41: It's in the Devil's Reach. Pass up ahead for Jack. 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Jack, and he scores! Breakaway overtime. Game-winning goal for Jack Hughes.
39: The football world reacts to a classic between the Bills and the Rams.
42: Everything that is used to cross. 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And that's what we're seeing. But I think just like every other team in the league, they're actually going to have to earn it. And that's what we do.
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0: 32 on ice, quite a Tuesday night. 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Will baseball's best player be playing baseball this week? Straight ahead, NLCS resumes on Wednesday. Tuesday, the ALCS in the spotlight. Guardians taking the series opener on the road in St. Petersburg. As for game two with the drop, it was scoreless to the fourth. Rays breaking through, taking advantage of that error. And Tampa Bay was not done.
1: Second and third with two out of the lead takes. Davis took that out of the map. Took an error of rear end. Left on left. He drives it down right center field. That's a base hit. Simpson scores. Williamson touches home. Coming in from the second. And Liam Hicks scores two out. Two-run single in the last of the fourth. We were tied 0-0. And now it's 3-0.
0: Rays out in front by three. Unearned runs, all of them. Then the Rays starter does his job.
1: He pumps his fist, pounds it against his chest as he walks off with very likely his last hit to the mat.
0: Cleveland would get on the scoreboard with an RBI double in the seventh. That's as close as the Guardians would get. My cousin's calling it here on ESPN Radio. 3-1 the final. First two are split at the drop. The Rays even series. They are 4-0 in franchise history when trailing 1-0 in a best of seven. The only unbeaten franchise to get 300 runs in the fourth and move to the win. Tampa Bay manager Kevin Cash.
2: Yeah, big knock by Liam Hicks there after the one run came in through there. Put some pressure on the defense. I mean, Jose Ramirez is as good as any third baseman there is in the game. And, you know, we were fortunate to maybe catch a break there. But once you catch the break, it's kind of what you do with it. And Liam picked this up in a big way. He had a lot of better bats against Messick tonight. He was obviously very tough.
0: Liam Hicks goes 2-for-3 with the 2 RBI. And after the win, chatted with our Buster Holding.
3: Freddie Peralta's velocity was up tonight. What do you think of the start?
9: Unbelievable. I mean, yeah. They call him Fastball Freddy for a reason, and it was working today. I'm so happy for him. I mean, he works his butt off to see how good he is right now. This is unbelievable.
3: The first pitch strike is 17-24 batters he faced. How important was that, what he was doing tonight?
9: I think that established everything. You know, no one likes getting in a 0-1 down, and it makes it so much tougher. So, great to him for being able to land all kinds of pitches in the zone. That was great.
3: You had a good view of the ground ball hit to Jose Ramirez. What was your reaction to see it go through his legs?
9: I mean, you got to take advantage of those moments when that happens. So, when I was coming to the plate, I thought about that. And, I mean, yeah, you know, don't really see that happen again. He's such a good player. But luckily, we were able to capitalize.
3: And you get the two-run signal. How did that feel?
9: Unbelievable. I mean, yeah, they're pressing a little bit here, trying to get some hits, trying to help the team win. As much as I did, that felt good.
3: How you feeling about the series 1-1?
9: Yeah, I mean, it's a dogfight. It's a good team we're up against. So every game comes right down to the wire, so it's been a ton of fun, but hopefully we can keep it going.
3: Thanks.
0: Liam Hicks, 2-for-3. He had been 1-for-12 with 1 RBI this postseason. He was dropped to 8th in the order and drove in 2 runs en route to the win. 8-4 the Rays, 3-1 over the Guardians. In game 2, Cleveland's lost now. A 4-game win streak there. Headed home though with the series. Tied in 1. Cleveland manager Steve
3: didn't vote.
2: Yeah, it was so great. Obviously, we would have loved to have taken tonight. That would have been really big. And we had our position and our opportunities to do that. But going home 1-1 to go have three games in front of our fans in Cleveland, we feel really good about that. And we're excited to get going.
4: You did see, though, Jose Ramirez with that fourth inning error that led to three unearned runs.
2: Yeah, I haven't seen a replay from straight on yet, but what it looked like is he took that first hop, he kind of got stuck. Looked like he just didn't move his feet. And I don't know if it hit the lip or not, but in the second hop, but just kind of looked like he sat back a little bit with his feet set instead of moving his feet. So tough break right there, and obviously they capitalized.
4: That's a play. Jose Ramirez 1-for-4 with his 49th career postseason hit, but Cleveland Cubs up short, leading to 3-1 series even at the end of peace game 3 Thursday from Cleveland, 6 o'clock Eastern, Wednesday, game 3 of the NLCS. The Dodgers heading home after dropping the first two in Milwaukee, and LA will likely have Shohei Ohtani in the lineup. Manager Dave Roberts saying Ohtani was convicted and adamant that he's close to recovering, so he will be in the lineup for game 3. 0-for-4 with a pair of strikeouts in the 7-4 loss to the Brewers in game 2 on Monday. Dave Roberts said he would be checking with Ohtani to gauge whether he would continue playing.
40: I did talk to Show, had a great conversation. He's adamant. He feels good enough to be in there. He's close to finding something with his swing, and I feel great about it. And so, yeah, he wants to be in there and help us win a ball game and win a championship. So, great conversation, and I'm excited about having him in there. It's everything. It's the body. It's the nature. He's just not perfect. He's not. In his words, he's ready to go.
4: Ohtani hasn't homered since August 18th. He's driven in one run since then. 11-for-70 with 29 strikeouts to finish the regular season. ESPN insider Tim Kirchen.
5: I understand it, 3-for-20. He also finished the season in 13-7, and the 24th straight game without a homer ties his longest such streak in his major league career. However, I spoke to two major league managers today and asked them points like, what would you do with Ohtani? And they said, if he's helping, he has to play. And presence in the order, people won, and it would be embarrassing to take him out of the lineup if he is healthy enough to play. You can't tell me there are 9 better hitters on the Dodgers. So the only way you take him out of the lineup, if he says, my body is telling me the knee is not responding, and I shouldn't be in there, now they have an excuse to take him out. But as long as he says, I can do this, you have to put him out there because he's the best player most people have ever seen. You can't sit him down in almost a must-win situation.
6: And this, by the way, is not to make any excuses for Shohei Ohtani, but it's not just Shohei Ohtani. LA is 2-for-26 with runners in scoring
5: position. And Andy Pires is 2-for-3. The rest of the team is 0-for-23 with runners in scoring position. So again, Ohtani Tommy is swinging the bat right now as badly as I've ever seen. He chased the pitch. I've never seen him go after. He looked that bad on. But this is going to come around. Every time we question this guy, he then seems to follow up and do something really impressive. Not suggesting it's going to happen here, but he needs to be in the lineup unless he's too injured to do so.
4: Dodgers trail the best of 7-2 games to love. Game 3 Wednesday. It's here on ESPN Radio. Our coverage starts at 7:30 Eastern Time. Every pitch of baseball's postseason is here on ESPN Radio. Right now, SportsCenter All Night. Speaking of postseason, the WNBA Finals getting underway this week. Valkyrie is hosting the first two. The Dream. They've been busy trying to find a spot to host in the West since their home court holds about 3,500. Tuesday, we learned games 3 and 4 will be at State Farm Arena. All the Hawks. ESPN's Alexa Philippou.
7: I just got off the phone with Hawks CEO Steve Kuhn, and he told me that this is a very complicated situation because you have multiple teams involved, including multiple NBA teams. The Hawks season opener was involved there. You have different ownership groups from those teams between the W and the NBA. Then you also have multiple TV partners. You have multiple leagues involved. But this is a situation where everyone was kind of kind of rowing in the same direction, and there was a shared commitment to make this work for the Dream, the Dream fans, and the WNBA. It's a little complicated if you have the lead in the network's agreeing, then as you said, move up Game 3 a day early, then Game 4, we have this sort of doubleheader situation, and it sounds like what they're actually going to do. They're going to do a whole kind of flipping their arena situation in between the WNBA Finals game and the off-season opener. In 3+ hours, actually change out the court. They're going to go from the Dream court to the Hawks court. They have to then get the seats all set up again. They have to even change the broadcast camera. So it sounds like maybe it would be an easy fix, for us looking from outside in, but there's a lot of moving parts here to make it work. But there's your commitment that even if this is a sort of messy situation, even if it's not perfect, that they wanted to make sure they got it right.
4: WNBA Finals begin Saturday with best of seven between the Valkyries and the Dream. Sports Center Online, ESPN Radio.
41: There's only 7 seconds on the clock. There are no timeouts. This is now going to be a tie if they don't spike it.
4: Dallas played a winless team using an undrafted rookie quarterback. Eagles kicked a go-ahead field goal with 8 seconds left in the game. Giants and Commanders played each other. They were each inside the NFL 25 in overtime. Yet none of those four teams in the division won in week 5. In Washington, Penny Warm under Coach Dan Quinn. Sunday's tie there didn't help. Line clock management in the end. The game ended without the Commanders able to stop the clock score, getting the kicking team on the field. Packers defensive end Mike Parsons on his podcast saying what Jalen Daniels did at the end of the game probably cost Quinn his job. Dan Quinn was defensive coordinator in Dallas a few years ago when Parsons was there.
42: That's tough. To be honest with you. And I'm a big Jaden Daniels fan. But the reality is, like, he probably cost a lot of people their jobs this past weekend.
2: So you can know that on the coaches there?
42: Hey, bro. And all respect to we get coached so much on these situations that, like, I'm a defensive player, and it's programming in me. I know what to do in those situations. There's no way I'm taking a sack with 14 seconds of no timeouts. Like, and then, like, this is just, and mind you, it'll be different if Jaden Daniels was a rookie. This is your third year. You've been to the NFC Championship game. You've been in a big moment before. And to me, like, even after sacks, you're casually getting up.
4: Michael Parsons on the edge. Michael Parsons. Then there was the Rams and Bills on Monday Night Football, and specifically special teams. Offensive kicker Tyler Bass, 3-for-3 on field goal attempts. Rams kicker Harrison Mears missed both of his tries, including one that was blocked in overtime.
8: I thought offensively and defensively we battled, saw some of the coverage units, we did some really good stuff, and in the kicking game, especially with our PAT field goal, not even close to good enough, it cost us the game.
4: Rams coach Sean McVay, who moved on from his kicker on Tuesday, Ian Rappaport from the NFL Network.
10: Harrison Mears is out with the Los Angeles Rams. Obviously, you had the block last night. You had the missed field goal earlier. It has been a struggle all season with that unit. They're bringing in Blake Groupie. He was with the Jets practice squad, actually. Spent some time with the Rams himself. They know him well. It's a significant change. And we saw the Sean Payton, Sean McVay's press conference. That is as real as it gets. Some accountability with your team, with players. The media is hearing. Players are hearing that as well. They are stand up there and go, I needed to be better, and today made a major change.
4: Rams falling to 2-3 with the loss on Monday Night Football. Earlier on Sportsmanlike,
11: you're probably feeling the pressure of all the expectations that everyone had for you at the beginning of this season. You were favored to win every game. You're favored to win the Super Bowl. And now the 49ers are undefeated. The Seahawks just lost a close game. And they're sitting above you in the standings. And you've got injuries. You have to wonder what the vibes are like in the building with the Rams right now based on the results given the expectations this group had before the season. They have to be frustrated.
12: The pressure to get this group to the postseason and to have them contend for a championship. They came close last year. They lost in the NFC Championship game. This year, they added Myles Garrett, somebody that hasn't had any success when she gets into postseason football. And you're talking about Devontae Adams, who never won a championship. There are guys on this roster that are decorated, that have Hall of Fame resumes, that don't have a Super Bowl ring on their finger. So I think Sean McVay feels that. Aaron Donald came back this season for the chance to play with Myles Garrett in hopes of contending for a championship. I gotta imagine that Sean McVay feels all of that, and the question then becomes, if the pressure is on him, does that have a trickle-down effect to the rest of his locker room? Are the Rams the best version of themselves, or are they feeling the pressure of the expectations that everybody placed on them coming into this season?
4: That's our Chris Candy of Rams, releasing their kicker after that showing on Monday Night Football. As for the Bills, running back James Cook essentially got a strongly worded email. Coach Joe Brady saying there would have to be consequences if his fumbling issues continue. They had two fumbles Monday, including one in overtime. That's now four on the season and 11 since the start of last season. Making your mark in your debut. That's next. 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
12: Hey, the goal is coming up Wednesday. 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They're keeping up with ALCS. Oh, it's not worried. 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
16: As my mom is where I was growing up, I said, was I a carnation baby? 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I said,
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16: 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Carnation ass.
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0: Scoring two goals for the Blues in the same game for the first time since 2022. Blues a 7-2 win over the Senators. St. Louis not the only team putting up 7 on Tuesday.
1: Off a face-off, one picked up here, and failure to clear from 60 in front of
2: a chance, and they score. Brady Kachuk, and this game is tied. Brady Kachuk has his first goal as a Panther, and this game is tied to 1 with 17:33 to go in the second.
1: Seth Jones across, Brady Kachuk, Seth Jones straight on Matthew in the circle, and shot from Reinhardt
2: wide off the end, but bounces, and they score as Brady Kachuk completing the dead trip. 3-1 Panthers, a power play goal. Brady Kachuk, 3 consecutive goals here in the second period, and the Panthers lead by a pair, and Brady Kachuk, a hat trick.
0: Natural hat trick for Brady Kachuk, also picked up an assist in the 7-3 win over the Blue Jackets. Brady Kachuk, first player in NHL history with a natural hat trick, where his brother assists on all three. Matthew Kachuk tied the franchise record with 5 assists in a game. Panthers beat the Blue Jackets 7-3-104.3 WQAM with their call. Mammoth and Maple Leafs.
2: Penalty coming up, and it's going to be against Toronto. Here's a 2-1-1 shorthanded. This is Hayden. That's Dillon. Hayden shoots. Catch it up by Blinkenberg. They score! Sergeyev shorthanded! And it's 3-0!
0: 3-0 there. Mammoth going to a 5-4 win over the Maple Leafs. Mammoth 41-0 with scoring at least 5 goals in a game in their franchise history. KSL Sports Zone with this call. Mammoth 5-4 win. 5 different goal scorers signed their most in a game this season. Maple Leafs scoring 2 goals after trailing 5-2. Still never on a 3-goal comeback win on Rosen Frenzy night. Golden Knights and Predators.
3: Across the top of the crease, but wide. 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
2: And it's they score! Trevor Connelly's one-time shot. Vegas leads 4-2 on Trevor Connelly's third goal of the season.
0: Fox Sports 98.9. Golden Knights a 5-2 win over the Predators. Jack Eichel scores for the fourth time this season. He has 13 points on the season. Tied with Sebastian Aho for the third in the NHL behind Connor McDavid and Evan Bouchard. Golden Knights' fifth win in their last 6 games. They scored 5 in the win over the Predators. Jets score 5. They beat the Wild 5-2. Jets 4 wins in their first 6 games for the third consecutive season of the President Trophy in the 24-25 season. Missed the playoffs last year. Blackhawks also scoring 5. They pass the Penguins 5-3. Patrick Kane reaches 894 career assists. Connor Bedard, first point of the season. Blackhawks get the win scoring 5. The team that would score in overtime gets a 5th goal between the Devils and the Red Wings.
3: Looks angle one. Oh, the pass is behind Armis and the Devils race out. Pass up ahead for Jack. It's a breakaway. Jack, and he scores! Breakaway overtime. It's game-winning goal for Jack Hughes as the Devils keep striking a winning stride.
0: Devils Hockey Network, Jack Hughes' 11th career overtime game winner, second most in Devils franchise history. Patrick Elias with 60, Jack Hughes now has 11. Islanders get past the Canucks 3-2. Schaefer gets 2 assists, 14th career multi-point game.
4: We run up by 2 goals and then they, you know, fall back. So I think we just have to, you know, stick back to a game in that third. We got a ton of speed. We can't force plays, but we just sort of work them a little, get pucks in the net. And, you know, I think we had a good shift there. And I'm very good.
0: Islanders 3-2 win over the Canucks. Heading home all evened up. That's next. It's ESPN Radio.

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0: Hey, it's only coming up Wednesday. The Rays beat my Guardians to even up the ALCS. Well, we're not worried. They're back on the drawing board for Cleveland. We'll break it down on Wednesday. On the going. 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
4: Where is the ALCS headed from here? Even with a two-game lead for the Blues, that's coming up. 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
4: Rams make a roster change, releasing their kicker as part of the fallout from the Monday Night Football loss. Shohei Ohtani will be in the lineup for Game 3 of the ALCS. The ALCS moves to Ohio after a split in Florida.
5: Well, the shortstop there behind the bag. He runs to first, and the roll game is over. Brian Baker, the A's, perfect with 11 games for the Rays here in the postseason. And Tampa Bay wins it 3-1. This best of 7 ALCS heads to Cleveland, Ohio, tied 1-game apiece.
4: Rays even this series. They are 4-0 in franchise history when they dropped the opener of the best of 7 series. They heard Game 2 here on ESPN Radio. Mike Cousins had the call. Back to the top, Mike.
6: Thank you, Jay. Jose Ramirez is at the center of everything that has to do with Cleveland baseball over the last 15 years. On Tuesday night, though, it was on the wrong side of things for the Cleveland Guardians. A two-out error in the fourth that led to three earned runs by the Tampa Bay Rays. The final score was the Rays 3, the Guardians 1, and that ties the series for 1 game apiece.
7: Yeah, it was a hard talk about Williamson. That one ball hits dirty. You talk this when you're young, when you're playing professional baseball. You charge automatically. You go in and you straddle that one. Jose Ramirez hesitated, and when he was going to make a play that he makes, usually with his eyes closed, that hesitation cost him. But he stayed flat-footed and came up early and did not have the ball in hand, and that just opened the floodgates for the Tampa Bay Rays as they took advantage of not one, but two more runs and put a three spot in that fourth inning.
6: Rays starter Freddy Peralta was not perfect, but he was excellent. Six innings scoreless, four hits, two walks, six strikeouts. There weren't clean innings for Freddy Peralta. In fact, the Guardians stranded nine throughout the course of the game. But as Freddy Peralta, once known as Fastball Freddy with the Brewers, became Changeup Freddy this year with the Rays. He reverted to his old successful ways, throwing that pitch almost three quarters of the time tonight.
7: And he had control of it. He pitched upstairs with it. The extension was fabulous, but most importantly, the velocity was there. And he was able to sustain that velocity. A lot of foul balls against Freddy Peralta, but he did not bend at all. And usually you see guys bend and not break. This guy didn't bend. One hit, standing low, had a 2-0 count on Freddy Peralta. That was the only 2-0 count. And oh, by the way, when he got to 2-0, he said, okay, and I lost that. And no, he ends up striking out low as well.
6: The only Guardians run came in the seventh, chased the Lauder with an RBI double. He remains fabulous. His first postseason strikeout tonight, but other than that, the RBI double, two walks. So he got the job done. The rest of the offense did not come through. He took the capping end of things. Ryan Baker, the closer for the Rays, has 4-for-4 in save opportunities, and he's yet to allow a hit in the postseason.
7: It's uncomfortable at bat. Versus both righties and lefties, and he was impossible as well. Being able to get out quick, easy, day off tomorrow. Now, Kevin Cash can have him possibly pursuing the three games in Cleveland, but it's not going to be easy for the Tampa Bay Rays in Cleveland. They have a lot of confidence there. They play well, and Jose Ramirez is going to play with his chip on his shoulder.
6: On Tuesday night at Tropicana Field, the Rays win 3-1 over the Guardians, tying the best-of-seven series at one game apiece. The winner of Game 3, historically speaking, in the best-of-seven, goes on to take the series 70% of the time. Game 3 is on ESPN Radio Thursday night. For Eduardo Perez, I'm Mike Cousins, right here on your home for every pitch of the postseason. 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
4: Hi, Mike. Well done. At the trough, the series is tied at a game apiece. The Guardians lost after a four-game win streak, was tied for their second longest in playoff history. The three runs they allowed all unearned. They're the seventh team to allow at least three runs in a postseason game, all unearned. Versus the Brewers did it in 2008 in the division series against the Phillies. Speaking of the Brewers, NLCS returns on Wednesday. The Brewers taking the first two at home against the Dodgers. Game 3 in L.A., and we will see Shohei Ohtani. Manager Dave Roberts saying Ohtani was convicted and adamant that he's close to recovering from his slump, so he will be in the lineup for Game 3.
8: To be clear, it was never a benching him. It was more of giving him, it's kind of what we did with Freddie in 2024. So in 2024, he was telling he wasn't feeling great. Give him a couple of days, potentially, to then reset. He ends up winning the MVP in the World Series. So it's more of, hey, man, if you're not feeling good enough, then you can feel like you can perform up to your ability, then we'll give you a couple of days. And talking to him, he feels like he's close to finding something. And was close yesterday to finding something mechanically, which I'm excited. So I'm all about it, and so it'll be in there.
4: Ohtani 0-for-4 with a couple of strikeouts in the game. 2 lost on Monday. He's been in the slump since his last home run, August 18th. 3-for-20 in the postseason, but will be in the Game 3 lineup for the Dodgers. As for how Brewers manager Pat Murphy sees it,
9: I mean, we remember vividly at this time last year that he maybe had the best baseball game ever played the day he pitched against us and hit a home run every time up. We can't forget that, his capabilities, whatever. But still, all that being said, you know how tough it is to execute what he did? You still have to go at him. You have to go at everybody.
4: Maybe those feelings from a year ago, the series between these two teams, it's a feeling that Brewers had when they left L.A. last year.
9: 2 years ago, in 24, we gave up the home run to Alonso when we had the series one. Whatever inning that was, ninth inning, Alonso hits the home run, puts them ahead, and we were shell shocked tonight. I announced at that time, look, guys, somehow, I don't know how, but somehow this is going to help us. Look at the awareness of that and what can happen. Somehow this is going to help us. The next year, we came here and offered an incredibly emotional division series and didn't have to play that wild card series. So we took a step in the right direction and then won that whatever division series. And I said at the end, hey guys, remember this. It hurts. Remember it. I think they remember it so far. It seems like they remember it. They're not going to roll over. They're going to put up a fight.
4: And as for what he's told the team about being 2 wins away this year from the World Series,
9: you're climbing a mountain. The way I look at it, you're climbing a mountain. You're getting really close to the top. And when you are, usually that path narrows a little bit. You know, it's not as wide. When you start the mountain, it seems like this wide. And then as you get closer and closer, most mountains are like that. And I think as you get closer, you just got to keep your footing, keep your head down, make sure you keep your footing, and you can't look too far ahead. When you look up for the prize, oh, there's the top. You might step in a crack or a pothole. Right? You got to just keep your head down and go forward. Adversity's coming, all that kind of stuff could possibly come. Just keep responding, keep your head down, and keep going. The belief had to be there at some point. They didn't just wake up yesterday morning or this morning and say, we could do this. I think their belief has been there. I think the guys followed the lead. Contreras is told open about it. This is what we're doing. You got to keep your head down and take each step.
4: Game three of the NLCS. Wednesday is here on ESPN Radio. As is every pitch of baseball's postseason, game three of the NLCS. Our coverage begins at 7:30 Eastern time. Right now, Sports Center all night.
10: Bass lines it up. Grabbed by Ferguson. Hold by Domann. Kick all the way. And it is good. As the Bills have won it overtime. Tyler Bass from 45 yards and out lifts the Bills to a dramatic 37-34 overtime victory.
4: We saw it on Monday Night Football. 97 Rock would call Bills escape with the win after blocking what would have been a game winning field goal from the Rams. Rams fall 2-3 with the loss. ESPN analyst Nina Kahn.
11: I'm not worried, obviously, because the Bills are defeated. But I think this offense is fine. And I think the defense, honestly, given the fact they're still missing their best player, Myles Garrett, they've been quite good over the course of the season. And I do think they're going to get better and better as the season goes along, especially if Garrett returns healthy and looks anything like he has in recent years. But this special teams problem in Los Angeles, it's concerning because it's not just a problem this season. This has been now the fatal flaw of this team for multiple seasons, even thinking back to the championship game. You know, in the playoffs, they just had these issues crop up over and over. It's not just off field goals, it's returns, it's punts, it's all of it. And they tried to make changes. They hired a new special teams coordinator this year, but it seems like it's not getting better anytime soon. And as you know, in these important games and these big games, especially when it goes to overtime and postseason, all three phases matter. If they can't fix special teams, that is a serious, serious concern.
4: Rams make a change on special teams, releasing kicker Harrison Mevis on Tuesday. ESPN's Dan Graziano.
12: They're 2-3. They're lucky they're not 1-4. They should have lost the Eagles last week. But every team has issues to solve. The Rams are not exempt from that just because they have a monster all season. And that's what we're going to see. I'm watching Greg Rousseau block a kick in overtime, and I'm thinking to myself, pretty cool if your best pass throw is out in place.
13: Right.
12: And the Rams guy is out for we don't know how long, and they haven't really had him all season. Aaron Donald made an impact last night, but he's played in three of their five games. And frankly, at times, he's looked like a guy that didn't play the last 2 years. They're left tackle through a punch after this game. I doubt he'll be playing next week when they face the Cardinals, who they should beat. But it's amazing. Look, the Rams, I think, ultimately will be a good team, but they are an older team. They are a little bit of a top-heavy, thinner kind of roster, and that stuff shows up when you start getting into these games. That was my only point also with the Rams. Not that I think they're going to be bad, but I think just like every other team in the league, they're actually going to have turnovers, and that's what we'll see.
4: And touching on that other fallout from the Monday night matchup, a little dust-up at midfield as players were milling around post-game, exchanging jerseys, Bills, linebacker Bradley Chubb. Rams tackle, Larry Jackson exchanging words, and then Jackson took a swing. And it is costing him 2 games without pay, suspended by the NFL on Tuesday. ESPN analyst Jeff Saturday.
14: Can't do it, man. After the game, jerseys are all walking around. Go to the locker room. Like, these kind of things are such a waste. I don't know how many games he was suspended. I mean, we just saw a guy who just caught up in a ruckus on the sideline. There's 30 dudes around grabbing him, and he headbutts him, getting kicked out for a game. You know, throwing a punch after a game, you're going to get games. It just, it's such a waste. It's such a valuable asset to that team. Tony Dungy used to say it best. Jim Moore, Jim Caldwell, all my coaches used to say, there is not a player on their sideline that's as important as you are for our team. Jackson, that's exactly. Nobody on their team is nearly as important as what you are to that Rams organization. You can't make decisions like that. You can't go swing. And now, ultimately, we all pay the price as you lost your head in that moment. We just can't have it. Can't do it.
4: And as a result, Jackson gets the suspension. He's eligible to appeal under the CBA. And the team says they understand Jackson will do so. SportsCenter all night, ESPN Radio, college football with some big matchups this weekend. UCLA, though, going to be shorthanded. Talk for the rest of the season. ESPN 3 down.
13: Nico Iigbalea is dealing with a knee injury. The expectation is that he will miss the rest of the season. That has not been made official. Bob Chesney was waiting, they said yesterday, for news of doctors to take a look at Nico. But obviously, he took that awkward fall, and they wanted to get retested before they said anything officially. But it looks like it's going to be Ty Dieffenbach's show going forward. Now, look, Bob Chesney made it clear that Madden Iigbalea, Nico's younger brother, is in the mix to get reps, and if Dieffenbach struggles, Madden Iigbalea could end up getting snaps for UCLA. But for now, the expectation is no more Nico the rest of the year, and it'll be Ty Dieffenbach, the undefeated Bruins, on the unlikely playoff hunt.
4: And this weekend, giving us a handful of impressive matchups. Notre Dame, BYU, one of them. The Irish need to prove. ESPN and Booker McFarland.
15: Competition hasn't been very good so far. I want to see CJ Carr. I want to see him against a tight defense, especially playing man coverage. I want to see if Notre Dame can run the football. You lose Jeremiah Love, you lose Darian Price. Can you run the football against big time competition? And their Achilles heel on defense last year was rushing the passer. Can Boubacar Traoré and the rest of his defensive line mates, can they get after the quarterback? Everything that we thought we knew about Notre Dame, we still need to see it against big time competition. And like it or not, this will be their first big test of the season. No disrespect to Wisconsin. I think BYU will be about the biggest test until they take on Miami. So quite frankly, I gotta see everything because this is their first test.
4: Notre Dame and BYU in a top 10 matchup, 7:30 Eastern on ABC. Aforementioned Wisconsin, they play at UCLA this weekend. We'll also see the big matchup between Florida and Texas and Ohio State, Indiana, coming from Bloomington to kick off things on Saturday afternoon. Does LA have five? That's next. Sports Center All Night continues. 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
16: Hey, this is Rich Eisen. Coming up on Wednesday, Kurt Warner, fresh back from London, but he's watching tape. Why is Drake May playing so well? What's going on with Justin Herbert? Kurt joins us on all of that. Josh Tate on the latest in college football. 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
0: Hey, so coming up Wednesday, the Rays beat my Guardians to even up the ALCS. Beat the Cavs now for you. 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We'll break it down on Wednesday on the Golden at 10 a.m. Eastern on ESPN Radio on the ESPN app.
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23: 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NBA preseason is continuing this week. Lakers Warriors meeting on Tuesday. Walker Kessler, 11 points in his LA debut. ESPN David Berman.
24: Obviously, the Lakers are used to having momentum from their big man in the middle, right? You go back to the Greenwood Bar, Will Chamberlain, George Mikan, Shaquille O'Neal, Pau Gasol, Anthony Davis, on and on and on. And they're hoping that the 7'2" Kessler can be the defensive anchor for a team that was 19th in defensive rating last year. Certainly, he already hurt that pinky blocking his shot by hitting his pinky against the backboard. They hope he can block shots and just try to make it a little healthier when the game starts to count.
25: J.J. Redick hasn't shared who will round out the starting five. Figuring that out.
24: It's been a little disjointed, in J.J. Redick's words, about as he's tried to evaluate these pieces because of some cascading injuries, neck injuries, but still he hasn't had the luxury of having all his guys available at one time. He hopes that he can really mix and match some of these players and see what will fit best. Like, obviously, next to Austin Reeves, Luka Doncic, you're going to want to have a 3-and-D threat. So that's why they've been looking at guys like Zaire Williams, he's stable. Jake LaRavia was a long-time starter last year. He's shooting 6-for-11 from 3 in preseason thus far. That was kind of one of the knocks on his game last year, that he was very durable, played all 82 games, but didn't consistently hit the outside shot. And there's also second-year forward Deuce Hero, who's been very intriguing, had a very good summer. He's maybe the best athlete on this Lakers roster. And there's an outside chance that they want to have him in there because he can not only be a staunch defensive player, but also be a lob threat above the rim for Luka Doncic.
23: NBA regular season, right around the corner, SportsCenter All Night, ESPN Radio, back to the ice. Flames double up the Ducks, 4-2. Calgary getting its first win this season, snapping a five-game losing streak to start the season. Bruins on the road double up the Sharks, 6-3 in San Jose. As the Stars, 3-2, Colorado with 29 goals scored this season, tied for the third most through their first six games of the season. And the franchise has trained the most since relocating to Colorado in 1995. And in the end, get past the Sabres in a shootout. Rangers, a 4-1 win over the Lightning. Tampa Bay's second loss this season. Both of them coming against the Rangers on the road. They allowed more goals to the Rangers than the other four teams they played combined. Not all bad for Tampa Bay, though.
1: Number 5.
23: The ALCS is now a best of 5. Guardians and Rays end up splitting the first team to drop.
26: Vegas will battle tonight after an error on Ramirez. The one out. He's right to get right center field. That's a big save. Simpson scores. Williamson touches on cover from second. And Ramirez hits with a 2-out, 2-run single. In the last four, we were tied 0-0, and now it's 3-0 to Ramirez.
1: No.
6: number four.
7: The Tampa Bay Area fans, Rays are playing at home. Lightning or not, they lose to the Oakland Rangers. Part of 2 days of full slate of hockey, the Frozen Frenzy. In Detroit, on the double network, there was a 4-4 game of overtime.
8: Looks like the one left on the battle. Passes behind Garbage and the Devils race out. That's up ahead for Jack. It's a breakaway. Jack and he scores! Breakaway in overtime. Game-winning goal for Jack Hughes. That's the Devils defeat the Detroit Red Wings 5-4.
7: In Raleigh, Hurricanes rallying third against Washington. 99-9 fan. The Carolina Dorse work out in front. In Philly, cracking a couple of little the Flyers in a shootout. A game that also featured a milestone moment in the second. 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
9: Down for Samoshevich. To the high slot.
7: Arvidin shoots.
8: Philly Arvidin. His first goal in the National Hockey League. Has given the Kraken a 2-0 lead with 11:06 to play in the second period.
7: Arvidin has one for the Kraken Philly there. While in Columbus, one guy will score the first three for the Panthers.
10: Seth Jones straight on Matthew in the circle. A shot from right.
8: Wide right. Off the Edwards. Bounces and they score as Brady Tkachuk completing the hat trick. 3-1 Panthers have power play goal. Brady Tkachuk, three consecutive goals here in the second period. And the Panthers lead by a pair. And Brady Tkachuk, a hat trick.
7: With his brother Matthew assisting on all three of those goals. In fact, Matthew Tkachuk, tying franchise record with five assists in the Panthers' win. Oh, Blue Jackets. Baseball, Rays, Guardians tied up at a game apiece. Brewers up 2-0 on the Dodgers. L.A. says they will have Shohei Ohtani in the lineup for game three tonight. It's been a up-and-down season. A lot of downs for Ohtani. Steve Mason from ESPN 710 LA.
25: Now, I think that what we're seeing from Shohei is the byproduct of trying to do both, trying to pitch and trying to hit. I think that was a mistake this year. Maybe his days of doing that are over, or at least they should be very, very limited. Shohei should not be starting at the beginning of the season. You work it in starting in August, so he's usable. But too many innings, and I think this is the byproduct of trying to do both.
7: As an homer since mid-August. Mistakes have been costly. We learned that in game two of the trial. We'll have more on that next. The SportsCenter All Night continues. It's ESPN Radio.
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19: Gambling is illegal, sir, and I never
17: 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Coming up on Sports Center All Night. We have game two of the ALCS between the Guardians and Rays.
26: Biggest in bat of the night after a hit on Ramirez. Left on left. He drops it against the left center field. That's a base hit. And Liam hits with a two-out, two-run single. Now it's 3-0. Tampa Bay.
17: We have the ladies who show the Ohtani and the Dodgers as they get ready for game three down 0-2.
29: To be clear, it was never a pension. 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
26: 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Pass up ahead for Jack. It's a breakaway. Jack Hickey scores! Breakaway overtime. Game-winning goal for Jack Hughes.
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7: 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Will baseball's best player be playing baseball this weekend? Straight ahead, LCS resumes on Wednesday. Tuesday, the ALCS in the spotlight. Guardians taking the series opener on the road in St. Petersburg. As for game two of the trial, it was scoreless to the fourth.
26: Down is 2-1. Here it comes. Right back, Rodgers, third base. Ramirez, quick pitch by Jose Ramirez. Still out of field. The Rays are on the borders. Mason scores. Jensen goes to third. And Williams will take the second base. It's the Rays 1. The Guardians nothing. It's the bottom of the fourth. As the ball got by, Cleveland cornerstone in third. Jose Ramirez.
7: Rays breaking through, taking advantage of that error, and Tampa Bay was not done.
26: Second and third with two out for Liam Hicks. Biggest is out of the match after an error on Ramirez. Left on left. He drives it to the gap right center field. That's a base hit. Simpson scores. Williamson tuckers home running for second. And Liam Hicks with a two out, two run single in the last of the fourth. We were tied 0-0, and now it's 3-0.
7: Rays out in front by three. Unearned runs, all of them. Then the Rays started as his job. Cleveland would get on the scoreboard with an RBI double in the seventh. That's as close as the Guardians will get.
26: Round ball up the middle. Wells, the shortstop there, at the back. Throws to first. And the ball game is over. Clyde Baker waves perfect. Closing games for Rays on the postseason. And Tampa Bay wins it 3-1. This best of seven ALCS heads to Cleveland, Ohio. Tied 1-1.
7: Mike Cousins calling it here on ESPN Radio. 3-1 the final. First two are split at the drop. The Rays even series. They are 4-0 in franchise history. When trailing 1-0 in a best of seven. The only unbeaten franchise. They get 3 home runs in the fourth and move to the win. Tampa Bay manager Kevin Cash.
0: Yeah, big knock by Liam Hicks there after the 1-1 came in through the air. But put some pressure on the defenseman. Jose Ramirez is as good as any third baseman there is in the game. And but, you know, we were fortunate to maybe catch a break there, but one was just for the break. It's kind of what you do with it, and Liam picked this up in a good way. He had a lot of good at bats against Messick tonight, which is obviously very tough.
7: Liam Hicks goes 2-for-3 with the 2 RBI, and after the win, chatted with our Buster Olney.
1: Ready for all the velocity was up tonight. What do you think of this stuff?
2: Unbelievable. Yeah. They call fastball ready for the reason, and it was working today. So happy for him. I mean, he works his butt off to see how good he is right now. This is unbelievable.
1: First pitch strike to 17-24 batters he faced. How important was that? What he been doing tonight?
2: I think that establishes everything. You know, no one likes getting in a low one down, and it makes it so much tougher. So credit to him for being able to land all kinds of pitches in the zone. That was great.
1: You get a good view of the ground ball hit to Jose Ramirez. What was your reaction as you see him go through his legs?
2: I mean, you got to take advantage of those moments when that happens. So, yeah, when I was coming up to play, I thought about that. And, I mean, yeah, you know, you don't really see that happen with him. He's such a good player. But luckily, we were able to tackle us.
1: And you get the two-run single. How did that feel?
2: Unbelievable. I mean, yeah, I've been pressing a little bit here, trying to get some hits, trying to help the team win as much as I can. So that felt great.
1: How you feeling about the series 1-1?
2: Yeah, I mean, it's a dogfight. This is a good team we're up against. So every game comes right down to the wire, so it's been a ton of fun, and hopefully we can keep it going.
7: Liam Hicks, 2-for-3. He had been at 1-for-12 with 1 RBI this postseason. He was dropped to 8th in the order, drove in 2 runs in order to win for the Rays 3-1 on the Guardians in Game 2. Cleveland's lost after a 4-game win streak. They are headed home now with the series. Tied at 1, Cleveland manager Steve Mabosh.
3: Yeah, we feel great. Obviously, we would have loved to have taken tonight. That would have been really big. And we had our position and our opportunities to do that. But going home at 1-1, to go have 3 games in front of our fans and in Cleveland, we feel really good about that. And we're excited to get it going.
7: You did see, though, Jose Ramirez with that fourth inning error that led to 3 unearned runs.
3: Yeah, I haven't seen the replay from straight on yet, but what it looked like is took that first hop. He kind of got stuck. Looked like he just didn't move his feet. I don't know if he hit the lip or not on the second hop, but just kind of looked like he sat back a little bit with his feet set instead of moving his feet. So tough break right there, and obviously they capitalized.
7: Jose Ramirez 1-for-4 with his 49th career postseason hit, but Cleveland comes up short. They lose game 2. 3-1 series even at the game piece of game 3 Thursday from Cleveland. 6 o'clock Eastern, Wednesday, game 3 of the NLCS. Dodgers heading home after dropping the first 2 in Milwaukee. And LA will likely have Shohei Ohtani in the lineup. Manager Dave Roberts saying Ohtani was convicted and adamant that he's close to recovering, so he will be in the lineup for game 3. He went 0-for-4 with a pair of strikeouts in a 7-4 loss to the Brewers in game 2 on Monday. Dave Roberts said he would be checking with Ohtani to gauge whether he would continue playing.
5: Talked to Joe, had a great conversation. He feels good enough to be in there, and he's close to finding something
29: just swing, and I feel great about it. And so yeah, he wants to be in there and help us win a ball game and win a championship. So a great conversation, and I'm excited about having him. It's everything. It's the upper body. It's the knee, and he's just not the perfect. He's not. But his words, he's ready to go.
7: Otani hasn't homered since August 18th. He's driven in one run since then. 11 for 70 with 29 strikeouts to finish the regular season. ESPN insider Tim Kirchner.
5: I understand his 3-20. He also finished the season 13-70. And 24 straight games without a homer ties his longest such streak in his major league career. However, I spoke to two major league managers today and asked them point blank, what would he do with Otani? And they said, if he's healthy, he has to play. The presence in the order for one, and it would be embarrassing to take him out of the lineup if he is healthy enough to play. You can't tell me there are nine better hitters on the Dodgers. So the only way you take him out of the lineup, if he says, my body is telling me the knee is not responding and I shouldn't be in there, now they have an excuse to take him out. But as long as he says, I can do this, you have to put him out there because he's the best player most people have ever seen. You can't sit him down in almost a must-win situation.
8: And this, by the way, is not to make any excuses for Shohei Ohtani, but it's not just Shohei Ohtani. LA is 2-for-26 with the runners in scoring position.
5: And Andy Pires is 2-for-3. The rest of the team is 0-for-23 with runners in scoring position. And again, Ohtani is swinging the bat right now as badly as I've ever seen. He chased the pitch I've never seen him go after. He looked that bad on it. But this is going to come around. Every time we question this guy, he then seems to follow up and do something really impressive. Not suggesting that's going to happen here, but he needs to be in the lineup unless he's too injured to do so.
7: Dodgers trail the best of 7-2 games. Love game 3 Wednesday. It's here on ESPN Radio. Our coverage starts at 7:30 Eastern Time. Every pitch of baseball's postseason is here on ESPN Radio right now. Sports Center all night. Speaking of postseason, the WNBA Finals getting underway this week. Valkyries hosting the first two. The Dream. They've been busy trying to find a spot to host in Atlanta since their home court holds 3,500. Tuesday we learned games 3 and 4 will be at State Farm Arena, home of the Hawks. ESPN's Alexis Phillips.
9: I just got off the phone with Hawks CEO Steve Koonin, and he told me that this is a very complicated situation because you have multiple teams involved, including multiple NBA teams. We see there the Hawks season opener is involved there. You have different ownership groups for those teams between the W and the NBA. Then you also have multiple TV partners. You have multiple leagues involved, but this was a situation where everything was kind of rowing in the same direction, and there was a shared commitment to make this work for the Dream, for the Dream fans, and for the WNBA as a whole. And so it is a little complicated when you have the league and the network to Dream. So then, as you said, you got Game 3 a day early. And Game 4, we have this sort of doubleheader situation, and it sounds like what they're actually going to do is they're going to do a whole kind of flipping the arena situation in between this WNBA Finals game and the Hawks season opener. I asked that it takes 3 plus hours to actually change out the court. They're going to go from the Dream Sport to the Hawks Court. They have to then get the seesaw set up again. They have to even change the broadcast camera. So it sounds like maybe it would be an easy fix if, you know, like us looking from the outside in, but there's a lot of moving parts here to make it work. But they're in a shared commitment that even if this is a sort of messy situation, even if it's not perfect, that they wanted to make sure they got it right.
7: WNBA Finals begin Saturday at the best of 7 between the Valkyries and the Dream. Sports Center all night, ESPN Radio.
10: There's only 7 seconds on the clock. There are no timeouts. This is going to end up in a tie if they don't take it. It ends up in a tie.
11: The kick. Red call, obviously, the window clock is early.
20: I'm happy it wasn't a loss. I'm sad it wasn't a win. That's how I feel.
7: Dallas played a winless team using an undrafted rookie quarterback. Eagles kicked a go-ahead field goal with 8 seconds left in the game. Giants, Commanders played each other. They were each inside the other's 25 in overtime. Yet none of those four teams in the division won in week 5. In Washington, it's been warm under Coach Dan Quinn. Sunday's tie there didn't help. Lack of clock management in the end. The game ended without the Commanders able to stop the clock or getting the kicking team on the field. Packers defensive end Michael Parsons on his podcast saying what Jim Daniels did at the end of the game probably cost Quinn his job. Dan Quinn was the defensive coordinator in Dallas a few years ago when Jim Parsons was there.
30: Michael
7: Parsons on the edge. So Michael Parsons. Then there was the Rams and Bills on Monday Night Football. And specifically special teams. Buffalo kicker Tyler Bass. 3 for 3 on field goal attempts. Rams kicker Harrison Mevis missed both of his tries, including one that was blocked in overtime.
4: I thought offensively and defensively we battled. Thought some of the coverage units, we did some really good stuff. And in the kicking game, especially with our PAT field goal, not even close to good enough, it cost us the game.
7: There goes Sean McVay, who moved on from his kicker on Tuesday. Ian Rappaport from the NFL Network.
6: Harrison Mevis is out with the Los Angeles Rams. Obviously, you had the blocks last night. You had the missed field goal earlier. It has been a struggle all season with that unit. We're bringing in Blake Groupie. He was with the Jets practice squad. Actually spent some time with the Rams himself. They know him well. It's a significant change. And we saw the Sean McVay press conference. That is as real as it gets. You have accountability with the team, with players. The media is hearing. Players are hearing that as well. They heard him stand up there and go, I needed to be better. And today he made a major change.
7: Rams falling to 2-3 with a loss on Monday Night Football. Earlier on Unsportsmanlike, our Michelle Smallman.
12: You're probably feeling the pressure of all the expectations that everyone had for you at the beginning of the season. Your favorite to win every game, your favorite to win the Super Bowl, and now the 49ers are undefeated. The Seahawks just lost a close game to them. They're sitting above you in the standings, and you got injuries. You have to wonder what the vibes are like in the building with the Rams right now based on the results and given the expectations that they had before the season. They have to be frustrated.
13: The pressure to get this group to the postseason and to have them contend for a championship. They came close last year. They lost in the NFC Championship game. This year, they added Myles Garrett, somebody that hasn't had any success once you get to the postseason football. You're talking about Devontae Adams, who never won a championship. There are guys on this roster that are decorated, that have Hall of Fame resumes, that don't have a Super Bowl ring on their finger. So I think Sean McVay feels that. And remember, Aaron Donald came back this season for the chance to play with Myles Garrett in hopes of contending for a championship. I gotta imagine that Sean McVay feels all of that, and the question then becomes, if the pressure is on him, does that have a trickle-down effect to the rest of his locker room? Are the Rams the best version of themselves, or are they feeling the pressure of the expectations that everybody placed on them coming into this season?
7: That's our friend Andy Rams releasing their kicker after that showing on Monday Night Football. As for the Bills, coming back, James Cook essentially got a strongly worded email. Coach Joe Brady saying there would have to be consequences if his fumbling issues continue. Coach had two fumbles Monday, including one in overtime. That's now 4 on the season and 11 since the start of last season. Making your mark in your debut. That's next. Sports Center All Night continues at ESPN Radio.
21: 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Arch Manning leads the Longhorns into a pivotal showdown with the Florida Gators. 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More Sports Center All Night coming up next. Leon was about
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36: Hey, it's all coming up Wednesday. The Rays beat my Guardians to even up the ALCS. But we're not worried. 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
37: He's got wages, and you really all face out my head. 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
24: And Peterson is going to drop the gloves in his NHL debut. He gets it taken to go, and it's Jordan Donovan, who's dead at one point playing for the Senators. Peterson, 3-4-5, race. This man, Donovan, comes back to the couple. He lands a few on Peterson. Peterson shakes it off, lands another couple of nights, and he swims.

0: 4-1 there, they go on a 7-2 win. Great for players scoring two goals for the Blues in the same game. First time since 2022. Blues with a 7-2 win over the Senators. St. Louis not the only team putting up 7 on Tuesday.
1: Face-off much picked up here, and failure to clear from Shushi. In front of Jensen, they score. Matthew Tkachuk to Brady Tkachuk, and this game is tied. Brady Tkachuk has his first goal as a Panther, and this game is tied at 1 with 17:33 to go in the second. Seth Jones across, Brady Tkachuk, Seth Jones straight on Matthew in the circle, a shot from the heart wide off the edge, bounces, and they score. It's Brady Tkachuk completing the hat trick. 3-1 Panthers, a power play goal. Brady Tkachuk, 3 consecutive goals here in the second period, and the Panthers lead by a pair, and Brady Tkachuk, a hat trick.
0: Natural hat trick for Brady Tkachuk. Also picked up an assist in the 7-3 win over the Blue Jackets. Brady Tkachuk, first player in NHL history with a natural hat trick, where his brother assisted on all three. Matthew Tkachuk tied franchise record with 5 assists in the game. Panthers beat the Blue Jackets 7-3, 104.3 WQAM with the call. Mammoth and Maple Leafs
1: penalty coming up, and it's going to be against Toronto. Here's a 2-1-1 short-handed. This is Hayden. This is Hayden. Hayden shoots. Cancel out by Hayden. They score! Score gets down.
0: Bring nothing there. Mammoth go on to a 5-4 win over the Maple Leafs. Mammoth 41-0 in scoring at least 5 goals in a game in their franchise history. KSL Sports Zone with the call. Mammoth a 5-4 win with 5 different goal scorers tying their most in a game this season. Maple Leafs scoring 2 goals after trailing 5-2. Still never a 3-goal comeback win on Frozen Frenzy Night. Golden Knights and Predators.
1: Hanovan thrown across the top of the green and wide. Out of the back door. Hanovan chips it on from distance. And a save. Astaros. Hanovan centers. They score! Trevor Connelly. One-time shot. Vegas leads 4-2. On Trevor Connelly's third goal of the season.
0: Fox Sports 98.9, Golden Knights a 5-2 win over the Predators. Jack Eichel scores for the fourth time this season. He has 13 points on the season. Tied with Sebastian Aho for third in the NHL behind Connor McDavid and Evan Bouchard. Golden Knights have played in their last 6 games. They score 5 in the win over the Predators. Jets score 5. They beat the Wild 5-2. Jets 4 wins in their first 6 games for the third consecutive season with the President's Trophy in the 24-25 season, missed the playoffs last year. Blackhawks also scoring 5. They get past the Penguins 5-3. Patrick Kane reaches 894 career assists. Connor Bedard, first point of the season. Blackhawks gets the win scoring 5. The team that would score in overtime gets a 5th goal between the Devils and the Red Wings.
1: Looks angle on left. Oh, and the pass is behind Arvidsson. The Devils raise up. Pass up ahead for Jack. It's a breakaway. Jack, and he scores! Breakaway overtime. Game-winning goal for Jack Hughes as the Devils defeat the Detroit Red Wings 5-4.
0: Devils Hockey Network, Jack Hughes' 11th career overtime game winner, second most in Devils franchise history. Vigilia with 16, Jack Hughes now has 11. Islanders get past the Canucks 3-2. Matthew Schaefer gets 2 assists, 14th career multi-point game.
2: We went over 2 goals and then so I think we just had to, stick back to the game in that third. Get puck speed. We can't force plays, but we just sort of went from low, get pucks to that, and I think we had more good shift there and pumps there and about 1 to go up. So then we got time to play at the end of the game, and I think we just had that to there and play our D zone as well. That was hockey.
0: Islanders with a 3-2 win over the Canucks. Heading home, all evened up. That's next, ESPN Radio.
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7: Rams make a roster change, releasing their kicker as part of the fallout from the Monday Night Football loss. Shohei Ohtani will be in the lineup for Game 3 of the NLCS. ALCS moves to Ohio after a split in Florida. Raised even this series. They are 4-0 in franchise history when they dropped the opener of the best-of-seven series. You heard Game 2 here on ESPN Radio. Mike Cousins have the call back to the drop. Mike.
8: Jay, Jose Ramirez is at the center of everything that has to do with Cleveland baseball over the last 15 years. On Tuesday night, though, it was on the wrong side of things for the Cleveland Guardians. A 2-out error in the fourth that led to 3 unearned runs by the Tampa Bay Rays. Final score was the Rays 3, the Guardians 1. That ties the series 1-game apiece.
9: That was a hard Topper by Wilson, that one ball hits your top is when you're young, when you're playing professional baseball. You charge. Automatically, you go in and straddle that one. Jose Ramirez hesitated, and when he was going to make a play that he makes usually with his eyes closed, that hesitation cost him. He stayed flat-footed, came up early, and did not have the ball in hand, and that just opened the floodgates for the Tampa Bay Rays as they took advantage of not one, but two more runs and put a three spot in that fourth inning.
10: Restarted Freddy Peralta was not perfect, but he was excellent. Six innings scoreless, four hits, two walks, six strikeouts. There were clean innings for Freddy Peralta. In fact, the Guardians stranded nine throughout the course of the game. But as Freddy Peralta, once known as Fastball Freddy with the Brewers, became Changeup Freddy this year with the Rays, he reverted to his old successful ways, throwing that pitch almost three quarters of the time tonight.
9: He had control of it. He pitched upstairs with it. The extension was fabulous. But most importantly, the velocity was there, and he was able to sustain that velocity. A lot of foul balls against Freddy Peralta, but he did not bend at all. And usually you see guys bend and not break. This guy didn't bend. One hit, then we'll have a 2-0 count on Freddy Peralta. That was the only 2-0 count. And oh, by the way, when he got 2-0, he said, okay, he got lost that. But enough. He ended up striking out low as well.
10: The only Guardians run came in the seventh, chase DeLauder with an RBI double. He remains fabulous. His first postseason strikeout tonight, but other than that, the RBI double, two walks. So he got the job done. The rest of the offense did not come through. And on the capping end of things, Ryan Baker, the closer for the Rays, he's 4-for-4 in save opportunities and has yet to allow a hit in the postseason.
9: For him, versus both righties and lefties, and he was economical as well. Being able to get out of a quick, easy day off tomorrow. Now, Kevin Cash can have him possibly for two of his three games in Cleveland, but it's not going to be easy for the Tampa Bay Rays in Cleveland. They have a lot of confidence there. They play well. And Jose Ramirez is going to play with a chip on his shoulder.
10: On Tuesday night at Tropicana Field, the Rays win 3-1 over the Guardians, tying the best of seven series at one game apiece. The winner of game three, historically speaking, in the best of seven, goes on to take the series 70% of the time. Game three is on ESPN Radio Thursday night. Eduardo Perez, I'm Mike Cousins, right here on your home for every pitch of the postseason. Major League Baseball on ESPN Radio and the ESPN app. Now let's go back to Joe Reynolds from the studio.
7: All right, Mike, well done. At the Trump, the series is tied at a game apiece. The Guardians lost after a four-game win streak. It was tied for their second longest in playoff history. The three runs they allowed all unearned. That is the seventh team to allow at least three runs in a postseason game all unearned. First since the Brewers did it in 2008 in the division series against the Phillies. Speaking of the Brewers, NLCS returns on Wednesday. The Brewers taking the first two at home against the Dodgers. Game three in LA, and we will see Shohei Ohtani. Manager Dave Roberts saying Ohtani was convicted and adamant that he's close to recovering from his slump, so he will be in the lineup for game three.
11: To be clear, it was never a benching. It was more of giving him, it's kind of what we did with Freddie in 2024. In 2024, he was actually wasn't feeling great, but give him a couple of days, potentially, to that reset. He ends up winning the MVP in the World Series. So it's more of, hey, man, if you're not feeling good enough that you can feel like you can perform up to your ability, then we'll pivot. We'll give you a couple of days. And talking to him, he feels like he's close to finding something. And it was close yesterday of finding something mechanically with that. I'm excited. So I'm all about it. And so he'll be in there.
7: Ohtani 0-for-4 with a couple of strikeouts in the game. 2 loss on Monday. He's been in the slump since his last home run, August 18th. 3-for-20 in the postseason, but will be in the game three lineup for the Dodgers. As for Al Brewer, manager Pat Murphy,
12: I remember vividly at this time last year that he, maybe had the best baseball game ever played the day he pitched against us. Hit a home run every time, obviously. You forget that, his capabilities, whatever. but still, all that being said, you know how tough it is to execute what he did. You still have to go at him. You have to go at everybody. You know,
7: speaking of those feelings from a year ago, the series between these two teams, and a feeling that the Brewers had when they left L.A. last year. Stay with them.
12: 2 years ago, in 24, we gave up the home run to Alonso. We had the series won. The next year, we came here and offered an incredibly emotional division series. And didn't have to play that wild card series. So we took a step in the right direction and then won that whatever division series. And I said at the end, guys, remember this. I think they remember it so far. It seems like they remember it. They're not going to roll over.
7: And as for what he's told the team about being two wins away this year from the World Series,
12: when you're climbing the mountain, the way I look at it, you're climbing the mountain, and you're getting really close to the top. And when you are, usually that narrows a little bit. You know what I mean? That's why when you start the mountain, it seems like this wide, and then it's getting closer and closer, a little bit more mountain. And I think as you get closer, you just got to keep your footing, keep your head down, make sure you keep your footing, and you can't look too far ahead. When you look up for the prize, oh, where's the top? You might step in a crack or a bottle, right? You got to just keep your head down and go forward. Adversity's coming, you know, all that kind of stuff could possibly come in whenever. Just keep responding, keep your head down, and keep going. The belief had to be there at some point, you know, like they didn't just wake up yesterday morning. This morning, and say, you know, we can do this. And I think their belief has been there. You know, the other just spoke openly about it. I think the guys following the lead, the contributors spoke openly about it. This is what we're doing. But you got to keep your head down and take each step.
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13: Pass lines it up. Pass by Ferguson, pulled by Dillman. Kick all the way. And it is gone. And the Bills have won it in overtime. Tyler Bass from 45 yards out lifts the Bills to a dramatic 37-34 overtime victory.
7: You saw the Monday Night Football. 97 Rock with the call. Bills escape with the win after blocking what would have been a game-winning field goal from the Rams. Rams fall 2-3 with the loss. ESPN analyst Quinn Kimes.
14: I think the defense, honestly, given the fact that they're still missing their best player, Myles Garrett, they've been quite good over the course of the season, and I do think they're going to get better and better as the season goes on, especially if Garrett returns healthy and works anything like he has in recent years. But this special team's problem in Los Angeles, it's concerning because it's not just a problem this season. This has been now the biggest flaw of this team for multiple seasons, even thinking back to the championship game in the playoffs. They just had these issues crop up over and over. It's not just block field goals, it's returns, it's punts, it's all of it. And they tried to make changes, they hired a new special teams coordinator this year, but it seems like it's not getting better anytime soon. And as you know, in these important games, and these big games, especially when it goes to overtime and the postseason, all three things matter. If they can't take special teams, that is a serious, serious concern.
7: Rams make a change on special teams, releasing kicker Harrison Meavis on Tuesday. ESPN's Dan Graziano.
15: They're 2-3. They're lucky they're not 1-4. They still lost the Eagles last week. But every team has its chance to solve. The Rams are not exempt from that just because they had a monster offseason. And that's what we're seeing. I'm watching Greg Rousseau block a kick in overtime. I'm thinking to myself, Cole would be the best pass rusher in plays.
16: Right.
15: And the Rams guy is out for we don't know how long. And they haven't really had him all season. Aaron Donald made an impact last night, but he's played in three of their five games. And frankly, at times, he looked like a guy that didn't play the last two 2 years. They want Tackle to throw a punch in this game. I doubt he'll be playing next week. Maybe they face the Cardinals, and they should be, but it's his vision. Look, the Rams, I think, ultimately will be a good team, but they are an older team. They are a little bit of a top-heavy, thinner kind of roster, and that stuff shows up when you start getting into these games. That's like my only point also with the Rams. Not that I think they're going to be bad, but I think just like every other team in the league, they're actually going to have to earn it, and that's what we're seeing.
7: Dan touching on that other fallout from the Monday night matchup. That little dust up at midfield as players were milling around post game, exchanging jerseys. Bills linebacker Bradley Chubb, Rams tackle Larry Jackson exchanging words, and then Jackson took a swing. And it is costing him 2 games without pay, suspended by the NFL on Tuesday. ESPN analyst Jeff Saturday.
16: Can't do it, man. After the game, jerseys are all walked. Why do you think they're running? Go to the locker room. Like, these kind of things are such a waste. I don't know how many games he knows he'll be suspended. I mean, we just saw a guy who just caught up in a ruckus on the sideline. There's 30 dudes around grabbing him, and he headbutts and he's getting kicked out for a game. You know, throwing a punch after the game, you're going to get games. It just, it's such a waste. He's such a valuable asset to that team. Tony Dungy used to say it best. Jim Moore, Jim Caldwell, all my coaches, who say this. There is not a player on their sideline as important as you are for our team. Jackson, that's exactly. Nobody on their team is nearly as important as what you are to that Rams organization. You can't make decisions like that. You can't go swing and now ultimately have to pay the price because you lost your head in that moment. Just so you can't have it. You can't do it.
7: And as a result, Jackson gets the suspension. He's eligible to appeal under the CBA. Team says they understand Jackson will do so. Sports Center All Night, ESPN Radio, college football with some big matchups this weekend. UCLA, though, going to be shorthanded. Looks like for the rest of the season, ESPN's Pete Dammel.
17: The expectation is that he will miss the rest of the season. That has not been made official. Bob Chesney was waiting, he said yesterday, for UCLA's doctor to take a look at Nico. But obviously, he took that awkward fall, and they wanted to get retested before they said anything officially. But it looks like it's going to be tied to Bob Chesney going forward. Now, Bob Chesney made clear that Madden Imaudaba, Nico's younger brother, is in the mix to get rested. And talking about struggles, Madden Imaudaba could end up getting snaps for UCLA. But for now, the expectation is no more Nico the rest of the year, and it'll be tied to Bob to keep the undefeated Bruins on the unlikely playoff hunt.
7: And this weekend giving us a handful of impressive matchups. Notre Dame, BYU, one of them. And what do the Irish need to prove? ESPN, Booker McFarland.
18: Competition hasn't been very good so far. I want to see C.J. Carr. I want to see him against a tight defense, especially playing man cover. I want to see Notre Dame run the football. You lose Jeremiah Love, you lose Jazarian Price. Can you run the football against big-time competition? And their Achilles heel on defense last year was rushing faster. Can Hubacar Traore and the rest of his defensive line make it after the quarterback? Everything that we thought we knew about Notre Dame, we still need to see it against big-time competition. And like it or not, this will be their first big test of the season. No disrespect to Wisconsin. I think BYU will provide the biggest test until they take on Miami. So, quite frankly, I got to see everything because this is their first test.
7: Notre Dame and BYU in a top 10 matchup, 7:30 Eastern on ABC. And we mentioned Wisconsin. They play at UCLA this weekend. Also see the big matchup between Florida and Texas and Ohio State and Indiana. From Bloomington to finish off things on Saturday afternoon. Does LA have five? That's next. Sports Center All Night continues. 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
7: 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NBA preseason is continuing this week. Lakers Warriors meeting on Tuesday. Walker Kessler, 11 points in his LA debut. ESPN's David Benjamin.
39: Obviously, the Lakers are used to having momentum from their big man in the middle, right? You go back to Kareem Abdul-Jabbar, Will Chamberlain, George Mikan, Shaquille O'Neal, Pau Gasol, Anthony Davis, on and on and on. And they're hoping that the 7'2" Kessler can be the defensive anchor for a team that was 19th in defensive rating last year. Certainly, he'd already, you know, hurt that team blocking a shot by hitting his feet against the backboard. They hope he can block shots and just try to stay a little healthier when the game starts to count.
40: J.J. Redick hasn't shared who will round out the starting five. Figuring that out.
41: It's been a little disjointed in J.J. Redick's words about as he's tried to evaluate these pieces because of some cascading injuries, knick-knack injuries, but still he hasn't had the luxury of having all his guys available at one time. He hopes that he can really mix and match some of these players and see what will fit best. Like, obviously, next to Austin Reaves and Luka Doncic, you're going to want to have a a 3-and-D threat. So that's why they've been looking at guys like Zaire Williams and Matisse Thybulle. Jake LaRavia was a longtime starter last year. He's shooting 6-for-11 from 3 in preseason thus far. That was kind of one of the knocks on his game last year, that he was very durable. He played all 82 games, but didn't consistently hit the outside shot. And there's also second year forward, Adu Thero, who's been very intriguing, had a very good summer. He's maybe the best athlete on the Lakers roster. And there's an outside chance that they want to have him in there, because he can not only be a starting defensive player, but also be a lob threat above the rim with the Dodgers.
7: NBA regular season right around the corner. Sports Center all night. ESPN Radio back to the ice. Flames double up the Ducks 4-2. Calgary getting its first win this season, snapping a 5-game losing streak to start the season. The Bruins on the road double up the Sharks 6-3 in San Jose. Avs edge the Stars 3-2. Colorado with 29 goals scored this season, tied for third most through their first 6 games of the season in franchise history. The most since relocated to Colorado in 1995. Canadiens get past the Sabres in a shootout. Rangers a 4-1 win over the Lightning. Tampa Bay's second loss this season. Both of them coming against the Rangers on the road. They've allowed more goals to the Rangers than the other four teams they play combined. Night, not all bad for Tampa Bay, though.
1: Number 5.
7: The ALCS is now a best of 5. Guardians and Rays wind up splitting the first two drop.
2: Vegas will battle the match and bring error on the near end. Slap them out. Keep trying to get right center field. It's a big hit. Simpson scores. Williamson touches home coming in the second. And Leo hits with a 2-out, 2-run single. In the last 4 minutes, we were tied at 0-0, and now it's 3-0 for the Tampa Bay.
7: Number 4. Tampa Bay area fans, Rays were playing at home. Lightning or not, they lose in New York to Rangers. Part of Tuesday's full slate of hockey, the pros and frenzy in Detroit. There was a 4-4 game in overtime.
2: The pass is behind Arvidsson. The Devils race out. That's a paper check. It's a breakaway check. And he scores! Breakaway overtime. Game winning goal for Jack Hughes. The Devils defeat the Detroit Red Wings 5-4.
7: In Raleigh, Hurricanes rallying the third against Washington. 99-9 to Bay.
2: Carolina going to work. And it's
7: in Philly, cracking double with the win over the Flyers in a shootout. The game that also featured a milestone moment in the second. 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
2: Down for Sam Skevich to the high slot. Arvidas to the passer. Doors! Philly Arvidin! His first goal in the National Hockey League has given the Kraken a 2-0 lead with 11:06 to play in the second period.
7: Ottawa had one for the Kraken Philly there, while in Columbus, one guy will score the first three for the Panthers.
2: Seth Jones straight off Matthew in the circle, a shot from right from wide up, the Igor bounces and they score, and it's Brady Kachar completing the hat trick. 3-1 Panthers, a power play goal. Brady Kachar, 3 consecutive goals here in the second period, and the Panthers lead by a pair, and Brady Kachar, a hat trick.
7: With his brother Matthew assisting on all three of those goals. Jack Matthew Tkachuk tying a franchise record with 5 assists in the Panthers' wins. Oh, the Blue Jackets. Baseball Rays Guardians tied up in a game apiece. Brewers up 2-0 on the Dodgers. LA says they will have Shohei Ohtani in the lineup for games 3 tonight. Been a down season. A lot of downs for Ohtani. Steve Mason from ESPN 710 LA.
3: Now, I think that what we're seeing from Shohei is the byproduct of trying to do both, trying to pitch and trying to hit. I think that was a mistake this year. Maybe his days of doing that are over, or at least they should be very, very limited. Shohei should not be starting at the beginning of the season. You work him man starting in August, so he's usable, but too many innings, and I think this is the byproduct of trying to do both.
7: As it always is, mid-August. Mistakes have been costly. We learned that in Game 2 of Trump. We'll have more on that next. The Sports Center All Night continues. 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
13: 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We have game two of the ALCS between the Guardians and Rays.
17: Big is in down tonight after a narrowly from Iraq. Left up left. He dropped it from the center field. Takes a big hit. And Leo hits. With a two-out, two-run single. Now it's 3-0.
13: We have the latest with Shohei Ohtani and the Dodgers as they get ready for Game 3, down 0-2.
18: To be clear, it was never a pitcher. It was more of, hey, man, if you're not feeling good enough, then you can feel like you can perform up to your ability, then we'll pick it. We'll give you a couple days. And so,
13: all 32 NHL teams are in action for the Frozen Frenzy.
17: And the Devils reach out. Pass up ahead for Jack. It's a breakaway. Jack, and he scores! Breakaway overtime. Game-winning goal for Jack Hughes.
13: The full
0: basketball world reacts to a clash between the Bills and the Rams.
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7: 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Will baseball is the best player to be playing baseball this week? Straight ahead, NLCS resumes on Wednesday. Tuesday, the ALCS in the spotlight. Guardians taking the series opener on the road in St. Petersburg. As for game two at the drop, it was scoreless to the fourth. Rays breaking through, taking advantage of that error, and Tampa Bay was not done.
20: Second and third with two out,
7: Rays out in front by three. Unearned runs, all of them. Then the Rays starter does his job.
20: 3-2
7: Cleveland would get on the scoreboard with an RBI double in the seventh. That's as close as the Guardians would get. Mike Cousins calling it here on ESPN Radio. 3-1 the final. The first two are split after Trump raised even series. They are 4-0 in franchise history when trailing 1-0 or best of seven. The only unbeaten franchise. They get 300 runs in the fourth and move to the win. Tampa Bay manager Kevin Cash.
8: Yeah, big knock by Liam Hicks there after the one run came in through the air. But put some pressure on the defense. And Willie Ramirez is as good as any third baseman there is in the game. And, you know, we were fortunate to maybe catch a break there. But once you catch a break, it's kind of what you do with it. And Liam picked this up in a big way. He has a lot of good at bats against Messick tonight. And obviously, there we go.
7: Liam Hicks goes 2-for-3 with the 2 RBI. And after the win, chatted with our Buster Olney.
21: Freddie Peralta, the velocity was up tonight. What do you think of his stuff?
22: Unbelievable. I mean, yeah. They called the basketball Freddie for a reason, and it was working today. Just so happy for him. I mean, he works his butt off to see how good he is right now. This is unbelievable.
21: First pitch strike, 17-21, 4 batters in base. How important was that? What are we doing tonight?
22: I think that establishes everything. You know, no one likes it in. When they hold one count, and it makes it so much tougher. So credit to him for being able to land all kinds of pitches in the zone. That was great.
21: You had a good view of the ground ball hit to Jose Ramirez. What was your reaction to see him go through his life?
22: I mean, you got to take advantage of those moments when that happens. So, yeah, when I was coming to play, I thought about that. And, I mean, yeah, you don't really see that happen with him. He's such a good player. But luckily, we were able to capitalize.
21: And you get the two-run single. How did that feel?
22: Unbelievable. I mean, yeah, I've been pressing a little bit here, trying to get some hits, trying to help the team win as much as I can, so that felt great.
21: I feel about the series 1-1.
22: Yeah, I mean, it's a dogfight. It's a good team we're up against, so every game goes right down to the wire, so it's been kind of fun, but hopefully we can keep it going.
7: Liam Hicks, 2-for-3. He had been 1-for-12 of 1 RBI in his postseason. He was dropped to 8th in the order, drove in two runs en route to win for the Rays, 3-1 over the Guardians in game two. Cleveland's lost now to a four-game win streak. They are headed home, though, with the series tied at one. Cleveland manager Stephen Vogt.
1: Yeah, we feel great. Obviously, we would love to have taken tonight. That would have been really big. We had our position and our opportunities to do that. But going home 1-1, to go have three games in front of our fans in Cleveland, we feel really good about that. And we're excited to get it going.
7: You did see the Jose Ramirez with that fourth inning error that led to three unearned runs.
1: Yeah, I haven't seen a replay from Sherrod on yet, but what it looked like is took that first hop, he kind of got stuck. He looked like he just didn't move his feet. I don't know if he hit the lip or not on the second hop, but just kind of looked like he sat back a little bit with his feet set instead of moving his feet. So tough break right there, and obviously they capitalized.
7: Jose Ramirez 1-for-4 with his 49th career postseason hit, but Cleveland comes up short. They lose game 2, 3-1. Series even. Game apiece. Game 3 Thursday from Cleveland. 6 o'clock Eastern Wednesday. Game 3 of the NLCS. Dodgers heading home after dropping the first two in Milwaukee. And now they will likely have Shohei Ohtani in the lineup. Manager Dave Roberts says Ohtani was convicted and adamant that he's close to recovering. So he will be in the lineup for game 3. He went 0-for-4 with a pair of strikeouts in a 7-4 loss to the Brewers in game 2 on Monday. Dave Roberts said he would be checking with Ohtani to gauge whether he would continue playing.
2: I did talk to Shohei. I had a great conversation. He's adamant. He feels good enough to be in there. He's close to finding something with his swing. And I feel great about it. And so yeah, he wants to be in there and help us win a ball game and win a championship. So great conversation, and I'm excited about having him in there. It's everything. It's the upper body, it's the knee, and he's just not perfect. He's not, but in his words, he's ready to go.
7: Ohtani hasn't homered since August 18th. He's driven in one run since then. 11-for-70, 29 strikeouts to finish the regular season. ESPN insider Tim Kirchner.
3: I understand it's 3-for-20. He also finished the season at 13-for-70. In the 24 straight games without a homer, ties his longest such streak in his major league career. However, I spoke to two major league managers today and asked them point blank, what would you do with Ohtani? And they said, if he's healthy, he has to play. The presence in the order for one, and it would be embarrassing to take him out of the lineup if he is healthy enough to play. You can't tell me there are nine better hitters on the diamond. So the only way you take him out of the lineup, if he says, my body is killing me, the knee is not responding, and I shouldn't be in there. So now they have an excuse to take him out. But as long as he says, I can do this, you have to put him out there because he's the best player most people have ever seen. You can't sit him down in almost a must-win situation.
23: And this, by the way, is not to make any excuses for Shohei Ohtani, but it's not just Shohei Ohtani. LA is 2-for-26 with runs scoring.
3: Right. And Andy Pires is 2-for-3. The rest of the team is 0-for-23 with runners in scoring position. So again, Ohtani is swinging the bat right now as badly as I've ever seen. He chased a pitch I've never seen him go after. He didn't look that bad on. But this is going to come around. Every time we question this guy, he then seems to follow up and do something really impressive. I'm not suggesting it's going to happen here, but he needs to be in the lineup unless he's too injured to do so.
7: Dodgers trail the best of 7-2 games to Love. Game 3 Wednesday. It's here on ESPN Radio. Our coverage starts at 7:30 Eastern Time. Every pitch of baseball postseason is here on ESPN Radio right now. Sports Center All Rights. Speaking of postseason, the WNBA Finals getting underway this week. Valkyries hosting the first two. The Dream. They've been busy trying to find a spot to host it in Atlanta since their home court holds the 3,500. Tuesday we learned Games 3 and 4 will be at State Farm Arena over the Hawks. ESPN's Alexa Phillips.
24: I just got off the phone with Hawks CEO Steve Quinnen, and he told me that, look, this is a very
4: complicated situation because you have multiple teams involved, including multiple NBA teams. The Hawks season opener was involved there. You have different ownership groups for those teams between the W and the NBA. Then you also have multiple TV partners. You have multiple leagues involved. But this was a situation where everyone was kind of going in the same direction, and there was a shared commitment to make this work for the Dream, through the Dream fans and the WNBA as a whole. And so it is a little complicated because you have the league and the networks agreeing. Then, as you said, we lost game three a day early. Then game four, we have this sort of doubleheader situation, and it sounds like what they're actually going to do is they're going to do a whole kind of flipping their arena situation in between the WNBA finals game and the Hawks season opener. I asked them to take 3 plus hours to actually change out the court. They're going to go from the Dream court to the Hawks court. They have to then get the seats all set up again. They have to even change the broadcast camera. So it sounds like maybe it would be an easy fix, you know, with us looking from the outside in, but there's a lot of moving parts here to make it work. But there's your commitment, even if this is a sort of messy situation, even if it's not perfect, that they wanted to make sure they got it right.
7: WNBA Finals begins Saturday with the best of seven between the Valkyries and the Dream. Sports Center all night, ESPN Radio.
5: 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There are no timeouts. This is going to end up in a tie if he doesn't break it.
6: Time to do more for the kick. Red calls on zero. We go clock early.
9: I'm happy it wasn't lost. I'm sad it wasn't win. That's how I feel.
7: Dallas played a winless team using an undrafted rookie quarterback. Eagles kicked a go-ahead field goal with 8 seconds left in the game. Giants, Commanders played each other. They were each inside the other's 25 in overtime. Yet none of those four teams in the division won in week five. In Washington, it's been warm under Coach Dan Quinn. Sunday's tie there didn't help. Lack of clock management in the end. The game ended without the Commanders able to stop the clock or getting the kicking team on the field. Packers defensive end Mike Parsons on his podcast saying what Jalen Daniels did at the end of the game probably cost Quinn his job. Dan Quinn was the defensive coordinator in Dallas a few years ago when Parsons was there.
24: Jalen Daniels probably cost my man Dan Quinn his job. I'll be honest with you. That's tough. To be honest with you, and I'm a big Jalen Daniels fan, but the reality is, like, he probably cost a lot of people their jobs this past year. Sleeping on that on coaches and hey, bro, and all respectfully, we get coached so much on these situations that, like, I'm a defensive player, and it's programmed in me. I know what to do in those situations.
9: 100%.
24: There's no way I'm taking a sack with 14 seconds of no timeouts. Like, and then, like, this is just, mind you, it'll be different if Jalen Daniels was a rookie. This is your third year. You've been to the NFC Championship game. You've been in big moments before. And to me, like, even after the sack, you're casually getting up.
7: Michael Parsons on the edge. Michael Parsons. Then there was the Rams and Bills on Monday Night Football, and specifically special teams. Buffalo kicker Tyler Bass, 3 for 3 on field goal attempts. Rams kicker Harrison Mears missed both of his tries, including one that was blocked in overtime.
25: I thought offensively and defensively we battled. I thought some of the coverage units we did some really good stuff, and in the kicking game, especially you know, with our PAT field goal, not even close to good enough to cost us the game tonight.
7: Rams coach Sean McVay, who moved on from his kicker on Tuesday, Ian Rappaport from the NFL Network.
26: Harrison Mears is out with the Los Angeles Rams. Obviously, you had the block last night. You had the missed field goal earlier. It's been a struggle all season with that unit. They're bringing in Blake Groupie. He was with the Jets practice squad, actually. Spent some time with the Rams himself. They know him well. It's a significant change. And we saw the Sean McVay press conference. That is as real as it gets. Talk about accountability with your team, with players. The media is hearing. Players are hearing that as well. They are standing up there and go, I need to be better. And to me, the major change.
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27: You're probably feeling the pressure of all the expectations that everyone had for you at the beginning of the season. You were favored to win every game. You were favored to win the Super Bowl. And now the 49ers are undefeated. The Seahawks just lost a close game to them. They're sitting above you in the standings. And you've got injuries. You have to wonder what the vibes are like in the building with the Rams right now based on the results and given the expectations of for their bad luck legacy. What happens
10: the pressure to get this group to the postseason and to have them contend for a championship. They came close last year. They lost in the NFC Championship game. This year, they added Myles Garrett, somebody that hasn't had any success once you get to the postseason football. And just talking about Devontae Adams, who's never won a championship. There are guys on this roster that are decorated, that have Hall of Fame resumes, that don't have a Super Bowl ring on their finger. So I think Sean McVay feels that. Remember, Aaron Donald came back this season for the chance to play with Myles Garrett in hopes of contending for a championship. I gotta imagine that Sean McVay feels all of that. And the question then becomes, if the pressure is on him, does that have a trickle-down effect to the rest of his locker room? Are the Rams the best version of themselves, or are they feeling the pressure of the expectations that everybody places on them coming into this season?
7: That's our press candy, Rams, releasing their kicker after not showing up Monday Night Football. As for the Bills, running back James Cook essentially got a strongly worded email. Coach Joe Brady saying there would have to be consequences if his fumbling issues continue. Cook had two fumbles Monday, including one in overtime. That's now four on the season and 11 since the start of last season. And making your mark in your debut. That's Sports Center All Night continues on ESPN Radio.
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7: 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They kick it off. 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Game in. They end up making the field goal. 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
11: Matt and Myron. 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
13: Here we go, we got a fight. And it's Peterson, he's going to drop the gloves in his NHL debut. He gets it, taking it going. It's Jerry Donovan, his dad, at one point playing for the Senators. Peterson, 3-4-5, race, dead end. Donovan comes back with a couple. He lands a few on Peterson. Peterson shakes it off, lands another couple rights, and they switch to their left. Peterson with an uppercut, and a haymaker over the top. Fouls back with another uppercut. Donovan returning a cue. And some more uppercuts from Peterson. A fantastic tilt between two rookies in the National Hockey League. Welcome to the NHL, young man. Blues fans are going to love you.
18: There's Mom in there. Look at Mom. She's so disappointed. She needs to take a breath. Get a beer, Mom.
7: 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Order one up. 101 ESPN. Memorable debut there, and it comes in a blowout win.
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13: Shooter to the front. And he scores! He slapped for the goal! Beats Anderson! And the Blues

0: Also picked up an assist in the 7-3 win over the Blue Jackets. Brady Kachuk, first player in NHL history with a natural hat trick, where his brother assists on all three. Brady Kachuk tied a franchise record with 5 assists in the game. Panthers beat the Blue Jackets 7-3-104.3 WQAM with the call. Mammoth and Maple Leafs.
1: Penalty coming up, and it's going to be against Toronto. Here's a 2-1-1 shorthanded. This is Hayden. Stanley, Hayden shoots. Canceled out by Lincoln Murphy. They score!
0: Nothing there. Mammoth go on to a 5-4 win over the Maple Leafs. Mammoth 41-0 and scoring at least 5 goals in a game in their franchise history. KSL Sports Zone with the call. Mammoth 5-4 win. 5 different goal scorers tied the most in a game this season. Maple Leafs scoring 2 goals after trailing 5-2. Still never a 3-goal comeback win on Frozen Frenzy Night. Golden Knights and Predators.
1: Hennepin throw it across to the top of the reason wide. Out the back door. Tyler chips it on in the distance. And a save by Starlitz. Hennepin centers. Score! Trevor Connolly. A one-time shot. Vegas leads 4-2. On Trevor Connolly's third goal of the season.
0: Fox Sports 98.9. Golden Knights a 5-2 win over the Predators. Jack Eichel scores for the fourth time this season. He has 13 points on the season. Tied with Sebastian Aho for the preferred in the NHL behind Connor McDavid and Evan Bouchard. Golden Knights' fifth win in their last 6 games. They score 5 in the win over the Predators. Jets score 5. They beat the Wilds 5-2. Jets 4 wins in their first 6 games for the third consecutive season when the President's Trophy in the 24-25 season missed the playoffs last year. Blackhawks also scoring 5. They get past the Penguins 5-3. Patrick Kane reaches 894 career assists. Connor Bedard's first point of the season. Blackhawks get the win, scoring 5. Tino scoring overtime. Gets a 5th goal between the Devils and the Red Wings.
1: Looks at go on left. Passes behind arm into the Devils' race out. Gets the jumper check. It's a breakaway check. And he scores! Breakaway overtime. Game-winning goal for Jack Hughes. As the Devils defeat the Detroit Red Wings 5-4.
0: Devils Hockey Network, Jack Hughes' 11th career overtime game winner, second most in Devils franchise history. Patrick Elliott with 16, Jack Hughes now has 11. Islanders get past the Canucks 3-2. Matthew Schaefer gets 2 assists, 14th career multi-point game.
2: We went up by 2 goals and then they, you know, fall back. So I think we just have to, you know, save back for a game on the third. Get puck speed, we can't force plays, but we just got to work them well, get pucks to the net. And, you know, I think there's one good shift to get in Hobbsbury. Then we got a power play at the end of the game, and I think we just have to end it there and play hard D-zone, and we'll just play on the
0: side. That is a 3-2 win over the Canucks. Heading home, all evened up. That's next, ESPN Radio.
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7: Rams make a roster change, releasing their kicker as part of the fallout from the Monday Night Football loss. Shohei Ohtani will be in the lineup for Game 3 of the NLCS. NLCS moves to Ohio after a split in Florida. Rays even the series. They are 4-0 in franchise history when they drop the opener of the best of seven series. You heard Game 2 here on ESPN Radio. My cousins have the call back to the top. Mike.
8: Thank you, Jay. Jose Ramirez is at the center of everything that has to do with Cleveland baseball for the last 15 years. On Tuesday night, though, it was on the long side of things for the Cleveland Guardians. A two-out error in the fourth that led to 300 runs by the Tampa Bay Rays. The final score was the Rays 3. The Guardians won it. That ties the series for a one-game apiece.
9: Yeah, it was a hard time for Ronald Williamson because that one ball had started to be topped as when you're young, when you're playing professional baseball. You charge automatically. You go in and you scrap on that one. Jose Ramirez hesitated. And when he was able to play that he makes, usually with his eyes closed, that hesitation cost him. He stayed flat-footed, came up early, and did not have the ball in hand. And that just opened the floodgates for the Tampa Bay Rays as they took advantage of not one, but two more runs to put a three spot in that fourth inning.
8: Ray starter Freddie Peralta was not perfect, but he was excellent. Six innings scoreless, four hits, two walks, six strikeouts. There were clean innings for Freddie Peralta. In fact, the Guardians stranded nine throughout the course of the game. But as Freddie Peralta, once known as Fastball Freddie with the Brewers, became Changeup Freddie this year with the Rays. He reverted to his old successful ways, throwing that pitch almost three quarters of the time tonight.
5: And he had control of it. He pitched upstairs with it. The extension was fabulous, but most importantly, the velocity, Dick, he was there. And he was able to sustain that velocity. A lot of foul balls against Brandon Peralta, but he did not bend at all. It's usually you see guys bend but not break. This guy didn't bend, but one hitter, Samuel had a 2-0 count. At first profit. That was the only 2-0 count. And oh, by the way, when he got to 2-0, he said, okay, Gavasta, enough. He ends up striking out low as well.
8: The only Guardians run came in the seventh. Chase Delano with an RBI double. He remains fabulous. His first postseason strikeout tonight, but other than that, the RBI double, two walks. So he got the job done. The rest of the offense did not come through. And on the tapping end of things, Ryan Baker, the closer for the Rays, just 4-for-4 in save opportunities, and has yet to allow a in the
5: it's an uncomfortable at-bat versus both righties and lefties, and he was incomparable as well. Being able to get out, quick, easy, day off tomorrow. Now, if Cash can have him possibly for 2 or 3 games in Cleveland, but it's not going to be easy for the Tampa Bay Rays in Cleveland. They have a lot of confidence there. They play well, and Jose Ramirez is going to play with a chip on his shoulder.
8: On Tuesday night at Tropicana Field, Rays win 3-1 over the Guardians, tying the best-of-seven series at one game apiece. The winner of Game 3, historically speaking, in the best-of-seven, goes on to take the series 70% of the time. Game 3 is on ESPN Radio Thursday night. For Eduardo Perez, I'm Mike Cousins, right here on your home for every pitch of the postseason. 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
7: All right, Mike, well done. At the Trop, series is tied at a game apiece. The Guardians lost, snapping a 4-game win streak. It was time for the second longest in playoff history. The 3 runs they allowed all unearned. They're the 7th team to allow at least 3 runs in a postseason game, all unearned. First, since the Brewers did it in 2008 in the division series against the Phillies. Speaking of the Brewers, the NLCS returns on Wednesday. The Brewers taking the first 2 at home against the Dodgers. Game 3 in L.A., and we will see Shohei Ohtani. Manager Dave Roberts saying Ohtani was convicted and adamant that he's close to recovering from his slump, so he will be in the lineup for Game 3.
10: To be clear, it was never a matchup. It was more of giving him this kind of what we did with Freddie in 2024. In 2024, he was ill. He wasn't feeling great. Give him a couple of days, potentially, to then reset. He ends up winning the MVP in the World Series. So it's more of, hey, man, if you're not feeling good enough that you can feel like you can perform up to your abilities, then we'll pin it. We'll give you a couple of days. And talking to him, he feels like he's close to finding something. And was close yesterday and finding something mechanically. But that, I'm excited. So I'm all about it. And so he'll be in there.
7: Ohtani 0-for-4 with a couple of strikeouts in game 2 lost on Monday. He's been in a slump since his last home run on August 18th. 3-for-20 in the postseason, but will be in game 3 lineup for the Dodgers. For how Brewer manager Pat Murphy sees it.
11: In the this time last year, that he maybe had the best baseball game ever played the day he pitched against us. Hit a home run every time I was with him. It's like, you can't forget that, his capabilities, whatever. But still, all that being said, you know how tough it is to execute what he did? You still have to go at that. You have to go at everything.
7: Speaking of those feelings from a year ago, the series between these two teams, from feeling that Brewers out when they left L.A. last year, stay with them.
11: 2 years ago, in 24, we gave up the home run to Alonso. We had the series 1. That was the 9th inning. Alonso hit the home run, puts them ahead. We were shell shocked, and I announced at that time, "Look, guys, somehow, I don't know how, but somehow this is going to happen." The awareness of that, and what can happen, somehow this is going to help us. The next year, we came here and offered an incredibly emotional division series. and didn't have to play that wild card series. So they took a step in the right direction and then won that Mariners divisional series. And I said at the end, yes, remember this. It hurts. Remember. I think they remembered so far. It seems like they remembered it. They're not going to roll over.
7: And as for what he's told the team about being two wins away this year from the World Series,
11: you're climbing a mountain. The way I look at it, you're climbing a mountain. You're getting really close to the top. And when you are, usually that path narrows a little bit. You know, I mean, it's not as wide. When you start the mountain, it seems like this wide. And then it's getting closer and closer. And I think as you get closer, you just got to keep your footing, keep your head down, make sure you're keeping a footing. And you can't look too far ahead. When you look up for the prize, always the top. You might step in the crack of the pothole, right? You got to just keep your head down and go forward. You know, adversity's coming, you know, all that kind of stuff could possibly come, whatever. Just keep responding, keep your head down, and keep going. The belief had to be there at some point. You know, like, they didn't just wake up yesterday morning or this morning and say, you know, we can do this. You know, I think their belief has been there. You know, the others just spoke openly about it. I think the guys follow the lead. That's Contreras just spoke openly about it. This is what we're doing. But you got to keep your head down. And take each step.
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12: Pass lines it up. Snap by Ferguson, hold by Doman, kick all the way! And it is good! And the Bills have won in overtime! Tyler Bass from 45 yards out lifts the Bills to a dramatic 37-34 overtime victory!
7: We saw it on Monday Night Football, 97 Rock with Paul Bills escape with a win after blocking what would have been a game-winning field goal from the Rams. Rams fall to 2-3 with the loss. ESPN has a minute comment.
13: I'm not worried, obviously, going to finish. But I think this offense is fine. And I think the defense, honestly, given the fact that they're still missing their best player, Myles Garrett, they've been quite good over the course of this season. And I do think they're going to get better and better as the season goes on, especially if Garrett returns healthy and looks anything like he has in recent years. But this special teams problem in Los Angeles, it's concerning because it's not just a problem this season. This has been now a fatal flaw of this team for multiple seasons, even thinking back to the championship game, you know, in the playoffs. They just had these issues crop up over and over. It's not just blocked field goals, it's returns, it's punts, all of it. And they've tried to make changes. They hired a new special teams coordinator this year, but it seems like it's not getting better anytime soon. And as you know, these important games, these big games, especially when it goes to overtime, the postseason, all three things matter. If they can't fix
7: Rams make a change on special teams, releasing kicker Harrison Mingus on Tuesday. ESPN's Dan Graziano.
14: If they're 2-3, they're lucky they're not 1-4. They should have lost the Eagles last week. But this is what I'm saying. The real issue. Every team has issues to solve. The Rams are not exempt from that just because they had a monster all season. And that's what we're seeing. I'm watching Greg Rousseau block a kick in overtime. I'm thinking to myself, pretty cool with your best pass rusher plays.
15: Right.
14: And the Rams guy is out for, we don't know how long, and they haven't really had a whole season. Aaron Donald made an impact last night, but he's played in three of their five games, and frankly, at the time, he looked like a guy that didn't play the last 2 years. They left tackle through a punch after this game. I doubt he'll be playing next week when they face the Cardinals, who they should beat, but it's a division game. Right. The Rams, I think, ultimately will be a good team, but they are an older team. They are a little bit of a top-heavy, thinner kind of roster, and that stuff shows up when you start getting into these games. That was my only point also with the Rams. Not that I think they're going to be bad, but I think just like every other team in the league, they're actually going to have to earn it, and that's what we're seeing.
7: Dan touching on that other fallout from the Monday night matchup. A little dust up in midfield as players were milling around the postgame, exchanging jerseys. Bills linebacker Bradley Chubb, Rams tackle Larry Jackson exchanging words, and then Jackson took a swing. And it is costing him 2 games without pay, suspended by the NFL on Tuesday. ESPN analyst Jeff Saturday.
16: Can't do it, man. After the game, jerseys are all wrong. Why are you hanging around? Go to the locker room, man. These kind of things are such a waste. I don't know how many games you know you're suspended. I mean, we just saw a guy who gets caught up in a ruckus on the sideline. There's 30 dudes around, man. crush him, and he headbutts and he's getting kicked out for a game. You know, throwing a punch after a game, you're going to get the game. It just, it's such a waste. He's such a valuable asset to that team. Tony Dungy used to say it best. Jim Moore, Jim Caldwell, all my coaches, you say the same. There is not a player on their sideline as important as you are for our team. Jackson, that's exactly. Nobody on your team is nearly as important as what you are to that Rams organization. You can't make decisions like that. You can't go swing. And now, ultimately, we all pay the price as you lost your head in that moment. Just can't do it.
7: And as a result, Jackson gets the suspension. He's eligible to appeal under the CBA. Team says they understand Jackson will do some SportsCenter all night, ESPN Radio, college football with some big matchups this weekend. UCLA, though, going to be shorthanded. It's like for the rest of the season, ESPN can't handle.
15: Nico Iabala is dealing with a knee injury. The expectation is that he will miss the rest of the season. That has not been made official. Bob Chesney was waiting, he said yesterday, for UCLA's doctor to take a look at Nico. But obviously, when he took that awkward fall, and they wanted to get retested before they said anything officially, but it looks like it's going to be Ty Dieffenbach's show going forward. Now, look, Bob Chesney made it clear that Madden Emile Ayaba, Nico's younger brother, is in the mix to get reps, and if Dieffenbach struggles, Madden Emile Ayaba could end up getting snaps for UCLA. But for now, the expectation is no more Nico the rest of the year, and it'll be time even more to keep the undefeated Bruins on the unlikely playoff field.
7: And this weekend giving us a handful of impressive matchups. Notre Dame, BYU, one of them. And the Irish need to improve. ESPN Booker McFarland.
17: Competition hasn't been very good so far. So I want to see CJ Carr. I want to see him against a tight defense, especially playing man coverage. I want to see if Notre Dame can run the football. You lose Jeremiah Love, you lose Jadarian Price. Can you run the football against big time competition? And their Achilles heel on defense last year was rushing the passer. Get Boo Bakar Ferrari and the rest of his defensive line makes him get off the quarterback. Everything that we thought we knew about Notre Dame, we still need to see it against big time competition. And like it or not, this will be their first big test of the season. No disrespect to Wisconsin. I think BYU will see it as the biggest test until they take on Miami. So, quite frankly, if I got to see everything because this is their first test.
7: Notre Dame and BYU in a top 10 matchup, 7:30 Eastern on ABC. As you mentioned, Wisconsin, they play at UCLA this weekend. We'll also see the matchup between Florida and Texas and Ohio State, Indiana. That one from Bloomington kicks off things on Saturday afternoon. Does LA have five? That's next. SportsCenter all night continues. 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
3: Matt Jones and Myron Metcalf are Matt and Myron. 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
7: 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NBA preseason is continuing this week. Lakers Warriors meeting on Tuesday. Walker Kessler, 11 points in his LA debut. ESPN's David Brenner.
25: Obviously, if the Lakers are used to having momentum from their big man, you know, right? You go back to Kareem Abdul-Jabbar, Will Chamberlain, George Mikan, Shaquille O'Neal, Pau Gasol, Anthony Davis, on and on and on. And they're hoping that the 7'2" Kessler can be the defensive anchor for his team that was 19th in defensive rating last year. Certainly, he already, you know, hurt that pinky blocking his shot by hitting his pinky against the backboard. They hope he can block shots as he started. They'll be healthier when the game starts to count.
26: J.J. Redick hasn't shared who will round out the starting five. I was working on figuring that out.
27: It's been a little disjointed, in J.J. Redick's words, about as he's trying to evaluate these pieces because of some cascading injuries, knick-knack injuries, but still he hasn't had the luxury of having all these guys available at one time. He hopes that he can really mix and match some of these players and see what will fit best. Like, obviously, next to Austin Reeves and Luka Doncic, you're going to want to have a 3-and-D threat. So that's why they've been looking at guys like Zaire Williams, Matisse Thybulle. Jake LaRavia was a long-time starter last year. He was shooting 6-for-11 from 3 in preseason thus far. That was kind of one of the knocks on his game last year, that he was very durable, played all 82 games, but didn't consistently hit the outside shot. There's also second-year forward Duke Thero, who's been very intriguing, had a very good summer. He's maybe the best athlete on this Lakers roster. And you know, there's an outside chance that they want to have him in there because he can not only be a soft defensive player, but also be a lob threat above the rim for Luka Doncic.
7: NBA regular season, right around the corner, Sports Center All Night, ESPN Radio, back to the ice, Flames, double up the Ducks, 4-2. Calgary getting its first win this season, standing a 5-game losing streak to start the season. Bruins on the road, double up the Sharks, 6-3 in San Jose. As edge the Stars, 3-2 in Colorado, with 29 goals scored this season, tied the third most through their first 6 games of the season. And franchise history, the most since relocating to Colorado in 1995. Canadiens get past the Sabres in a shootout. Rangers, a 4-1 win over the Lightning. Tampa Bay's second loss this season. both of them coming against the Rangers on the road. They've allowed more goals to the Rangers than the other four teams they've played combined. The night, not all bad for Tampa Bay, though.
1: Number five.
7: The ALCS is now a best of five. Guardians and Rays wind up splitting the first two spots. Rays were playing at home. Lightning were not. They lose in New York to the Rangers. Part of Tuesday's full slate of hockey. Frozen frenzy in Detroit. On Devils Hockey Network. There was a 4-4 game in overtime.
1: Looks like going on the pass. It's behind Arvids to the Devils. Pass up ahead for Jack. It's a breakaway. Jack and he scores! Breakaway overtime. Game winning goal for Jack Hughes. That's the Devils. The Detroit Red Wings 5-4.
7: Number three. In Raleigh, Hurricanes rallying the third against Washington. 99-9 the fan. Carolina going to work on it. In Philly, cracking double away with a win over the Flyers in a shootout. A game that also featured a milestone moment in the second. Fortune 93-3 KJR.
1: Down for Samuskevich to the highest run out of the Philly Ovechkin, his first goal in the National Hockey League, has given the Kraken a 2-0 lead with 11:06 to play in the second period.
7: Ottawa had one for the Kraken Philly there, while in Columbus, one guy was going to number three for the Panthers. 1-3, WQAM.
1: Seth Jones straight on Matthew in the circle, a shot from right outside. Line up the Edward advances and they score. It's Brady Kachuk completing the hat trick. 3-1 Panthers, a power play goal. Brady Kachuk, 3 consecutive goals here in the second period. And the Panthers lead by a pair. It's Brady Kachuk, a hat trick.
7: With his brother Matthew assisting on all three of those goals. In fact, Matthew Kachuk, high franchise record with 5 assists to the Panthers win. Oh, Blue Jackets. Baseball, Rays, Guardians tied up in a game apiece. Brewers up 2-love on the Dodgers. LA says they will have Shohei Ohtani in the lineup for game 3 tonight. Red down season. A lot of downs for Ohtani. Steve Mason from ESPN 710 LA.
4: Now, I think that what we're seeing from Shohei is the byproduct of trying to do both. Trying to pitch and trying to hit. I think that was a mistake this year. Maybe his days of doing that are over, or at least they should be very, very limited. Shohei should not be starting at the beginning of the season. You work him in starting in August, so he's usable, but too many innings, and I think this is the byproduct of trying to do both.
7: As an all since mid-August, mistakes have been costly. We learned that in Game 2 of the top. We'll have more on that next. The SportsCenter All Night continues. It's ESPN Radio.
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11: 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The Milwaukee Brewers head to Los Angeles looking to move one step closer to the World Series. Standing in their way of the desperate Dodgers team facing a critical game three. 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
11: 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We have game two of the ALCS between the Guardians and Rays.
12: Big is to bat tonight after an error on Ramirez. Left on left. He drives it into the left center field. It's a base hit. And Liam hits with a two-run single. Now it's 3-0 hit for the Rays.
11: We have the latest with Shohei Ohtani and the Dodgers as they get ready for game three down 0-2.
13: To be clear, it was never a bench hit. It was more of, hey man, if you're not feeling good enough, then you can throw it. You can fall out to your ability, but then we'll pivot. We'll give you a couple of hits. And
11: certainly, all 32 NHL teams are in action for the frozen frenzy.
12: It's in the Devil's freeze out. Picks up a hammer check. Hits a breakaway check. And he scores! Breakaway overtime.
11: The football world reacts to a classic between the Bills and the Rams.
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7: 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Will baseball's best players be playing? Baseball is with us. Take it ahead. NLCS resumes on Wednesday. Tuesday, the ALCS in the spotlight. Guardians taking the series opener on the road in St. Petersburg. As for game two of the trop, it was scoreless to the fourth. Ramirez breaking through, taking advantage of that error, and Tampa Bay was not done.
12: Simon Kerr with two out Julian Hicks. Mr. Matthew after an error on Ramirez. Left on left. He drops into the gap right center field. That's a big save. Steps and scores. Williamson touches home. Kerr goes safety. And William Hicks with a two out, 2-1 single in the last of the fourth. We were tied 0-0 and now it's 3-0 Tampa Bay.
7: Rays out in front by three. Unearned runs, all of them. Then the Rays starter does his job.
12: 3-2 again. He hurts his chest. Pounds it against his chest as he walks on with very likely his last pitch of the night.
7: Cleveland would get on the scoreboard with an RBI double in seventh. Max is close to the Guardians again. My cousin's calling in here on ESPN Radio. 3-1 the final. First two are split as they cross the Rays even series. They are 4-0 in franchise history when trailing 1-0 in a best of seven. The only unbeaten franchise. They had 300 runs in the fourth and moved to the win. Tampa Bay manager Kevin Cash.
15: Yeah, big knock by William Hicks there after the one run came in through the air. Personal pressure on the defense. I mean, Jose Ramirez is as good as any third baseman there is in the game. And they were fortunate that maybe he has a break there, but when there's a catch and break, it's kind of what you do with it. When William picked us up in a big way, he had a lot of good at bats against Messick tonight. It was obviously very tough.
7: William Hicks goes 2-for-3 with the 2 RBI, and after the win, chatted with our Buster Olney.
12: Freddie Peralta's velocity was up tonight. What do you think of his stuff?
26: Unbelievable. I mean, yeah. They all got it was working today. It's so happy for him. I mean, he works his butt off. We're going to see how good he is right now. This is just unbelievable.
12: First pitch strike to 17 to 24 batters in the face. How important was that, what he was doing tonight?
26: I think that establishes everything. You know, no one likes getting in a 0-1 count, and it makes it so much tougher. So credit to him for being able to land all kinds of pitches in the zone. That was great.
12: Get a good view of the ground ball to Jose Ramirez. What was your reaction?
26: I mean, you got to take advantage of those moments when that happens. So, yeah, when I was coming up to play, I thought about that. And, I mean, yeah, you don't really see that happen with him. He's such a good player. But luckily, we were able to capitalize.
12: And you get the two-run single. How did that feel?
26: Unbelievable. I mean, yeah, I've been impressed a little bit here. Trying to get some hits. Trying to help the team win as much as I can. So that felt great.
12: How you feeling about the series 1-1?
26: Yeah, I mean, it's a dog. That's a good team we're up against. So, every game comes right down to the wire, so it's been a lot of fun, but hopefully we can keep it going.
12: William, thanks.
7: William Hicks, 2-for-3. He had been 1-for-12 with 1 RBI this postseason. He was dropped to 8th in the order, drove in 2 runs and route to the win for the Rays, 3-1 of the Guardians in game 2. Cleveland's loss in a 4-game win streak. They are headed home, though, with the series tied at 1. Cleveland manager Steve Vogt.
16: Yeah, we feel great. Obviously, we would love to have taken tonight. That would have been really big. And we had a big position there, our opportunities to do that. But going home 1-1 to go and have 3 games in front of our fans in Cleveland, we feel really good about that. And we're excited to get going.
7: You did see the Jose Ramirez with that fourth inning error that led to 3 unearned runs.
16: Yeah, I haven't seen a replay from straight on yet, but what it looked like is took that first hop, Jose kind of got stuck. Looked like he just didn't move his feet. I don't know if he hit the lip or not on the second hop, but just kind of looked like he sat back a little bit with his feet set instead of moving his feet. So tough break right there. And obviously, they capitalized.
7: At the plate, Jose Ramirez 1-for-4 with his 49th career postseason hit, but Cleveland comes up short. They lose game 2. 3-1, both series even. And again, a piece game 3 Thursday from Cleveland. 6 o'clock Eastern. Wednesday, game three of the NLCS. Dodgers at home after dropping the first two in Milwaukee. And LA will likely have Shohei Ohtani in the lineup. Manager Dave Roberts saying Ohtani was convicted and adamant that he's close to recovering. So he will be in the lineup for game three. 0-4 with a pair of strikeouts in a 7-4 loss to the Brewers in game two on Monday. Dave Roberts said he would be checking with Ohtani to gauge whether he would continue playing.
0: They talked to Shohei, had a great conversation. He's adamant. He feels good enough to be in there. He's close to finding something with his swing, and I feel great about it. And so yeah, he wants to be in there and help us win a ball game and win a championship. So great conversation, and I'm excited about having him in there. It's everything. It's the upper body. It's the knee. And he's just not perfect. He's not. But in his words, he's ready to go.
7: Ohtani hasn't homered since August 18th. He's driven in one run since then. 11 for 70 with 29 strikeouts to finish the regular season. ESPN insider Tim Kirkchen.
26: I understand it. 3 for 20. He also finished the season with 13 and 24 straight games without a homer ties his longest such streak in his major league career. However, I spoke to two major league managers today and asked them point blank, what would you do with Ohtani? And they said, if he's healthy, he has to play. The presence in the order for one, and it would be embarrassing to take him out of the lineup if he is healthy enough to play. You can't tell me there are nine better hitters on the Dodgers. So the only way you take him out of the lineup, if he says, my body is killing me, the knee is not responding, and I shouldn't be in there, now they have an excuse to take him out. But as long as he says, I can do this, you have to put him out there because he's the best player most people have ever seen. You can't sit him down in almost a must-win situation.
2: And this, by the way, is not to make any excuses for Shohei Ohtani, but it's not just Shohei Ohtani. LA is 2 for 26 with runs and scores.
26: And Andy Pires is 2 for 3. The rest of the team is 0 for 23 with runners in scoring position. So again, Ohtani is swinging the bat right now as badly as I've ever seen. He chased some pitches I've never seen him go after. He looked that bad on. But this is going to come around. Every time we question this guy, he then seems to follow up and do something really impressive. Not suggesting it's going to happen here, but he needs to be in the lineup unless he's too injured to do so.
7: Dodgers trail best of 7-2 games to love. Game 3 Wednesday here on ESPN Radio. 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Right now, SportsCenter all night. Speaking of postseason, the WNBA Finals getting underway this week. Valkyries hosting the first two. The Dream. They've been busy trying to find a spot to host in Atlanta since their home court holds about 3,500. Tuesday, we learned games 3 and 4 will be at State Farm Arena, home of the Hawks. ESPN's Alexa Filippo.
17: I just got off the phone with Hawks CEO Steve Kunin, and he told me that this is a very complicated situation because you have multiple teams involved, including multiple NBA teams. The Hawks season opener was involved there. You have different ownership groups for those teams between the W and the NBA. Then you also have multiple TV partners. You have multiple leagues involved. But this was a situation where everyone was kind of rowing in the same direction, and there was a shared commitment to make this work for the Dream fans and the WNBA as a whole. And so it's a little complicated because you have the league and the networks agreeing. And as you said, we bought game 3 a day early. Then game 4, we have this sort of doubleheader situation. And it sounds like what they're actually going to do is they're going to do a whole kind of flipping their arena situation in between the WNBA Finals game and the Hawks season opener. I asked that it takes 3+ hours to actually change out the court. They're going to go from the Dream court to the Hawks court. They asked that guys to set the seats all set up again. They have to even change the broadcast camera. So it sounds like maybe it would be an easy fix if, you know, like us looking from the outside in, but there's a lot of moving parts here to make it work. But very sure to me that even if this is a sort of messy situation, even if it's not perfect, that they wanted to make sure they got it right.
7: WNBA Finals begin Saturday with the best of 7 between the Valkyries and the Dream. SportsCenter LA, ESPN Radio.
18: There's only 7 seconds on the clock. There are no timeouts. This is going to end up in a tie if they don't spike it. And that's up in a tie.
3: worth his kick. Red call, Dante. You need a clock early.
19: I'm happy it wasn't lost, and I'm sad it wasn't a win. That's how I feel.
7: Dallas played a winless team using an undrafted rookie quarterback. Eagles kicked a go-ahead field goal with 8 seconds left in the game. The Giants and the Commanders played each other. They were each on the other 25 in overtime. Yet none of those 14 of the division won in week 5. In Washington, it's been warm under Coach Dan Quinn. Sunday's tie there didn't help. Lack of clock management in the end. The game ended without the Commanders able to stop the clock or the taking team on the field. Packers has been like Parsons on his podcast saying what Jalen Daniels did at the end of the game probably cost Quinn his job. Dan Quinn was the defensive coordinator of Dallas a few years ago. Parsons was there.
14: To be honest with you, and I'm a big Jalen Daniels fan, but the reality is, like, he probably cost a lot of people their jobs this past weekend.
15: So you put none of that on the coaches there?
14: Hey, bro, and all respectfully, we get coached so much on these situations. That, like, I'm a defensive player, and it's programmed in me. I know what to do in those situations.
15: 100%.
14: There's no way I'm taking a sack with 14 seconds of no timeouts. Like, and then, like, this is just, and mind you, it would be different if Jaden Daniels was a rookie. This is your third year. You've been to the NFC Championship game. You've been in a big moment before. And to me, like, even after a sack, you're casually getting up.
7: Michael Parsons on the edge. Michael Parsons. Then there was the Rams and Bills on Monday Night Football, and specifically special teams. Buffalo kicker Tyler Bass, 3 for 3 on field goal attempts. Rams kicker Harrison Bemis missed both of his tries, including one that was blocked in overtime.
20: I thought offensively and defensively we battled. Thought some of the coverage units, we did some really good stuff. And in the kicking game, especially with our PAT field goal, not even close to good enough to cost us the game.
7: Rams coach Sean McVay, who moved on from his kicker on Tuesday, Ian Rappaport from the NFL Network.
21: Harrison Bemis is out with the Los Angeles Rams. Obviously, you had the block last night. You had a missed field goal earlier. It has been a struggle all season with that unit. They're bringing in Blake Groupy. He was with the Jets practice, but actually spent some time with the Rams himself. They know him well. It's a significant change. And you saw the Sean Page at the Sean McVay press conference. That is as real as it gets. Just about accountability with a team, with players. The media is hearing. Players are hearing that as well. They heard him stand up there and go, I need it to be better. And today he made a major change.
7: 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Earlier on Unsportsmanlike, our Michelle Small.
5: You're probably feeling the pressure of all the expectations that everyone had for you at the beginning of this season. You're favored to win every game. You're favored to win the Super Bowl. And now the 49ers are undefeated. The Seahawks just lost a close game to them. They're sitting above you in the standings. And you've got injuries. You have to wonder what the vibes are like in the building with the Rams right now based on the results given the expectations that were had before the season. They have to be
3: feeling the pressure to get this group to the postseason and to have them contend for a championship. They came close last year. They lost in the NFC Championship game. This year, they added Myles Garrett, somebody that hasn't had any success once you get to the postseason football. I'm talking about Devontae Adams, who's never won a championship. There are guys on this roster that are decorated, that have Hall of Fame resumes, that don't have a Super Bowl ring on their finger. So I think Sean McVay feels that. Remember, Aaron Donald came back this season for a chance to play with Myles Garrett in hopes of contending for a championship. I gotta imagine that Sean McVay feels all of that, and the question then becomes, if the pressure is on him, does that have a trickle-down effect to the rest of the locker room? Are the Rams the best version of themselves, or are they feeling the pressure of the expectation that everybody placed on them coming into this season?
7: That's our Chris Candy. Rams releasing their kicker after that showing on Monday Night Football. As for the Bills, running back James Cook essentially got a strongly worded email. Coach Joe Brady saying there would have to be consequences if his fumbling issues continue. Cook had 2 fumbles Monday, including one in overtime. That's now 4 on the season and 11 since the start of last season. Making your mark in your debut. That's next. 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
24: And it's Peterson that's going to drop the gloves in his NHL debut. He gets it, taking it going. It's Jordy and Donovan, who's dad at 1 point play for the Senators. Peterson, 3-4-5. Right, and Donovan comes back with a couple. He lands a few on Peterson. Peterson shakes it off. Lands another couple of runs, and they switch to their lefts. Peterson with an uppercut. And a haymaker over the top. Follows back with another uppercut. Donovan returning his cue. And some more uppercuts from Peterson. A fantastic tilt between two rookies in the National Hockey League. Welcome to the NHL, young man. Blues fans are going to love you.
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27: Go ahead, Mom, order one up. 101 ESPN. Memorable debut there, and it comes in a blowout win.
0: 12-11 to go here in the third.
24: Shooter to the front of the net, he scores! He slapper to the goal! Pete Sanderson, and the Blues have gone on top, 4-1. 12-06 to go! Shooter with two in the game.
27: 4-1 there, they go on to a 7-2 win. Brady Leclerc scoring two goals for the Blues in the same game. First time since 2022. Blues to a 7-2 win over the Senators. St. Louis not the only team putting up a 7 on Tuesday.
24: All they face off, one picked up here, and failure to clear from Susie in front of Tuesday. They score. Matthew Tkachuk to Brady Tkachuk, and this game is tied. Brady Tkachuk has his first goal as a Panther, and this game is tied at 1 with 17:33 to go. The second.

0: Mammoth go on to a 5-4 win of the Maple Leafs. Mammoth 41-0 in scoring, at least 5 goals in a game in their franchise history. KSL Sports Zone with the call. Mammoth 5-4 win, 5 different goal scorers tying their most in a game this season. Maple Leafs scoring 2 goals after trailing 5-2. Still never had a 3-goal comeback win on Frozen Frenzy Night. Golden Knights and Predators.
1: Hannafin thrown across the top of the breeze to wide. Out the back door. Harlan chips it out from distance. And a save by Soros. And it's Stars and score! Trevor Connolly! A one-time shot! And this leads 4-2 on Trevor Connolly's third goal of the season.
0: Fox Sports 98.9, Golden Knights a 5-2 win over the Predators. Jack Eichel scores for the fourth time this season. He has 13 points on the season behind Sebastian Aho for third in the NHL behind Connor McDavid and Evan Bouchard. Golden Knights' fifth win in their last 16 games. They score 5 in the win over the Predators. Jets score 5. They beat the Wild 5-2. Jets 4 wins in their first 6 games for the third consecutive season of the President's Trophy in the 24-25 season. They missed the playoffs last year. Blackhawks also scoring 5. They can pass the Penguins 5-3. Patrick Kane reaches 894 career assists. Connor Bedard, first point of the season. Blackhawks get the win, scoring 5. The team that would score in overtime gets a fifth goal between the Devils and the Red Wings.
1: Looks like no one left. Passes behind Arvidsson. The Devils race out. Pass up ahead for Jack. It's a breakaway. Jack, and he scores! Breakaway overtime. That's a game-winning goal for Jack Hughes as the Devils defeat the Detroit Red Wings 5-4.
0: Devils Hockey Network, Jack Hughes, 11th career overtime game winner, second most in Devils franchise history. Patrick Elliott, 16th, Jack Hughes now has 11. Islanders get past the Canucks, 3-2. Schaefer gets 2 assists, 14th career multi-point game.
2: We went up by 2 goals and then they all fought out, so I think we just have been, stick that third game in that third. Get pucks, we can't force plays, but we just got to work them well, get pucks in the net, and I think we had one good shift there in Thomas Berry. Got one to go up, so then we got the power play at the end of the game, and I think we just had to end it there, play hard in D zone, and just play hard in the
0: Travelers with a 3-2 win over the Canucks. Heading home all evened up. That's next. ESPN Radio.
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11: The Mitchell team keeps getting by like a ton of ball with 19 touches. 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
12: I keep pointing this out. Very game script dependent. They are still using 4 running backs. He doesn't have a pass game involvement. Look, if there are games where they're more competitive, the ceiling is just not going to be there. That's one of the concerns. I don't know if he's going to be more than 20 Pollard.

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9: Where does the NLCS head from here? Even with a two-game lead for the Brewers, that's coming up. On Sports, Mike Adam and Kathy Michelle this weekend morning, 6 to 10 Eastern here on ESPN Radio.
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9: Rams making roster changes, releasing their kicker as part of the fallout from the Monday Night Football loss. Shohei Ohtani will be in the lineup for Game 3 of the NLCS. The ALCS moves to Ohio after a split in Florida. Even the series, they are 4-0 in franchise history when they dropped the opener of the best of seven series. Third game two here on ESPN Radio. Mike Cousins have the call back to the drop. Mike,
10: thank you, Jay. Jose Ramirez is at the center of everything that has to do with Cleveland baseball over the last 15 years. On Tuesday night, though, it was on the wrong side of things for the Cleveland Guardians. A two-out error in the fourth that led to 300 runs by the Tampa Bay Rays. Final score was the Rays 3, the Guardians 1, and that tied the series one game apiece.
11: Yeah, it was a hard chopper by Williamson. That one ball hit scary. Pop this when you're young, when you're playing professional baseball. He charged automatically. You go in and you straddle that one. Jose Ramirez hesitated, and when he was going to make a play that he makes, usually with his eyes closed, that hesitation cost him. He stayed flat-footed, came up early, and did not have the ball in hand, and that just opened the floodgates for the Tampa Bay Rays as they took advantage of not one, but two more runs and put a three spot in that fourth.
10: Race starter Freddy Peralta was not perfect, but he was excellent. Six innings scoreless, four hits, two walks, six strikeouts. There were clean innings for Freddy Peralta. In fact, the Guardians stranded nine throughout the course of the game. But as Freddy Peralta, once known as Fastball Freddy with the Brewers, became Changeup Freddy this year with the Rays, he reverted to his old successful ways, throwing that change almost three quarters of the time tonight.
11: And he had control of it. He pitched upstairs with it. Extension was fabulous, but most importantly, the velocity was there, and he was able to sustain that velocity. A lot of foul balls against Freddy Peralta, but he did not bend at all. And usually you see guys bend and not break, but he didn't bend. One hitter, Stan Lowe had a 2-0 count. Freddie Peralta, that was the only 2-0 count. And oh, by the way, when he got the 2-0, he said, okay, he ends up striking out Lowell as well.
10: The only Guardians run came in the seventh, Chase DeLauder with an RBI double. He remains fabulous. His first postseason strikeout tonight, but other than that, the RBI double, two walks. So he got the job done. The rest of the offense did not come through. And on the happy end of things, Brian Baker, the closer for the Rays, he's 4-for-4 in saving opportunities and has yet to allow a hit in the postseason.
11: It's uncomfortable at bat versus both righties and lefties, and he was economical as well. He was able to get out quick, easy, day off tomorrow. Now Kevin Cash can have him possibly for 2 or 3 games in Cleveland, but it's not going to be easy for the Tampa Bay Rays in Cleveland. They have a lot of confidence there. They play well, and Jose Ramirez is going to play with a chip on his shoulder.
10: On Tuesday night at Tropicana Field, the Rays win 3-1 over the Guardians, tying the best of seven series at one game apiece. The winner of game three, historically speaking, in a best of seven, goes on to take the series 70% of the time. Game three is on ESPN Radio Thursday night. For Eduardo Perez, I'm Mike Cousins, right here on your home for every pitch of the postseason. Major League Baseball on ESPN Radio and the ESPN app. Now let's go back to Jay Wright from the studio.
9: Mike, well done. At the Trop, the series is tied at a game apiece. Guardians lost after a four-game win streak, most times the second longest in playoff history. The three runs they allowed at all unearned. They're the seventh team to allow at least three runs in a postseason game, all unearned. First since the Brewers did it in 2008 in the division series against the Phillies. Speaking of the Brewers, NLCS returns on Wednesday. Brewers taking the first two at home against the Dodgers. It's 3 in LA, as we will see Shohei Ohtani. Manager Dave Roberts saying Ohtani was convicted and adamant that he's close to recovering from his slump, so he will be in the lineup for game 3.
12: To be clear, it was never abandoning. It was more of giving him. It's kind of what we did with Freddie in 2024. In 2024, he was ailing, he wasn't feeling great. Give him a couple of days, potentially, to then reset. He ends up winning the MVP in the World Series. So it's more of, hey, man, if you're not feeling good now, then you can feel like you can perform up to your ability. Then we'll give you a couple of days. And talking to him, he feels like he's close to finding something. And was close yesterday to finding something mechanically. With that, I'm excited. So I'm all about it, and so it'll be in there.
9: Ohtani 0-for-4 with a couple of strikeouts in the game. 2 loss on Monday. He's been in the slump since his last home run, August 18th. 3-for-20 in the postseason, but will be in the game 3 lineup for the Dodgers. How Brewers manager Pat Murphy sees it.
13: We remember vividly at this time last year that he, maybe had the best baseball game ever played the day he pitched against us. Hit a home run every time it's like, you can't forget that, his capabilities, whatever. But still, all that being said, you know how tough it is to execute what he did. You still have to go after him. You have to go at everybody.
9: Any of those feelings from a year ago, the series between these two teams, the feeling that the Brewers had when they left L.A. last year, stay with them.
13: 2 years ago in 24, we gave up the home run to Alonso. We had the series one, whatever inning that was, ninth inning. Alonso hits the home run, puts them ahead, and we're shell shocked. And I announced at that time, look, guys, somehow, somehow this is going to help us. The awareness of that and what can happen. Somehow this is going to help us. The next year, we came here and off of an incredibly emotional division series and didn't have to play that wild card series. And so we took a step in the right direction and then won that whatever division series. And I said at the end, guys, remember this. It hurts. I think they remember it so far. It seems like they remember it. They're not going to roll over. They're going to put up the fight.
9: And as for what he's told the team about being 2 wins away this year from the World Series,
13: when you're climbing a mountain, the way I look at it, you're climbing a mountain. you get really close to the top. And when you are, usually that narrows a little bit. You know what I mean? It's not as wide. You start the mountain, it seems like this wide. And then it gets to the peak, closer and closer. Most mountains are like people. And I think as you get closer, you just got to keep your footing, keep your head down, make sure you keep your footing, and get a little too far ahead. When you look up for the prize, oh, where's the top? You might step in a crack or a pothole. Right? You got to just keep your head down and go forward. And adversity's coming, you know, all that kind of stuff could possibly come, whatever. You just keep responding, keep your head down, and keep going. The belief had to be there at some point. You know, like they didn't just wake up yesterday morning or this morning and say, you know, we got to do this. You know, I think the belief has been there. You know, the others just spoke over me about it. I think the guys follow me. Contreras just spoke over me about it. This is what we're doing. But you got to keep your head down and take each step.
9: Game 3 of the NLCS, Wednesday, it's here on ESPN Radio, as is every Tiger baseball postseason. 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
14: Pass line, get up. Snap by Ferguson, hold by Doman, kick on the way! And it is gone! And the Bills have won in overtime! Tyler Bass from 45 yards out! Lifts the Bills to a dramatic 37-34 overtime victory.
9: We saw it on Monday Night Football. 97 Rock with the call. Bills escape with the win after blocking what would have been a game-winning field goal from the Rams. The Rams fall 2-3 with the loss. ESPN analyst Mina Kimes.
2: I'm not worried. But I think this offense is fine. And I think the defense, honestly, given the fact that they're still missing their best player, Miles Garrett, they've been quite good over the course of the season. And I do think they're going to get even better and better as the season goes on, especially if Garrett returns healthy and looks anything like he has in recent years. But this special teams problem in Los Angeles, it's concerning because it's not just a problem this season. This has been now the fatal flaw of this team for multiple seasons, even thinking back to the championship game, you know, in the playoffs. They just had these issues crop up over and over. It's not just blocked field goals, it's returns, it's punts, all of it. And they tried to make changes, they tried the new special teams coordinator this year, but it seems like it's not getting better anytime soon. And as you know, in these important games, in these big games, especially when it goes to overtime in the postseason, all three phases matter. If they can't fix special teams, that is a serious area of concern.
9: Rams make a change on special teams, releasing kicker Harrison Meavis on Tuesday. ESPN Dave Graziano.
15: They're 2-3. They're lucky they're not 1-4. They should have lost the Eagles last week. Every team has issues to solve. The Rams are not exempt from that just because they had a monster all season. And that's what we're seeing. I'm watching Greg Rousseau block and kick in overtime, and I'm thinking to myself, pretty cool if you're best pass rusher for plays.
16: Right.
15: And the Rams guy is out for we don't know how long, and they haven't really had a good season. Aaron Donald made an impact last night, but he's played three of their five games, and frankly, at times, he looks like a guy that didn't play the last 2 years. Their left tackle threw a punch after this game. I doubt he'll be playing next week when they face the Cardinals, who they should beat, but it's a division. Look, the Rams, I think, ultimately will be a good team, but they are an older team. They are a little bit of a top-heavy, thinner kind of roster, and that stuff shows up when you start getting into these games. That was my only point on someone with the Rams. Not that I think they're going to be bad, but I think just like every other team in the league, they're actually going to have to earn it, and that's what we're seeing.
9: Dan touching on that other fallout from the Monday night matchup. A little dust up at the midfield as players were milling around post-game, exchanging jerseys. Bills linebacker Bradley Chubb, Rams tackle Larry Jackson exchanged words, and then Jackson took a swing. And it is costing him 2 games without pay, suspended by the NFL on Tuesday. ESPN analyst Jeff Saturday.
17: Can't do it, man. After the game, jerseys are all torn. Why are you hanging around? Don't go to the locker room. Like, these kind of things are such a waste. I don't know how many games he knows he'll be suspended. I mean, we just saw a guy who gets caught up in a ruckus on the sideline. There's 30 dudes around grabbing him, and he had to get kicked out for a game. You know, throwing a punch after a game, you're going to get games. It just is such a waste. He's such a valuable asset to that team. Tony Dungy used to say that's Jim Moore, Jim Caldwell, all my coaches. You say that there is not a player on their sideline that's as important as you are for our our team. That's exactly. Nobody on their team is nearly as important as what you are to that Rams organization. You can't make decisions like that. You can't go swing. And now, ultimately, we all pay the price because you lost your head in that moment. Just can't do it.
9: And as a result, Jackson gets the suspension. He's eligible to appeal under the CBA. The team says they understand Jackson will do so. Sports Center all night, ESPN Radio, college football, some big matchups this weekend. UCLA, though, going to be shorthanded. Looks like the rest of the season, ESPN's Pete Dammel.
16: With a knee injury, the expectation is that he will miss the rest of the season. That has not been made official. Bob Chesney was waiting, he said yesterday, for UCLA's doctors to take a look at Nico. But obviously, he took that awkward fall, and they wanted to get retested before they said anything officially, but it looks like it's going to be tied to the show going forward. And Bob Chesney made it clear that Matt and the MLA, Nico's younger brother, is in the mix to get Rams in a tight end about troubles that could end up getting snaps for UCLA. But for now, the expectation is no more Nico the rest of the year, and it'll be tightened by the undefeated Bruins on the unlikely playoff hunt.
9: And this weekend, giving us a handful of impressive matchups. Notre Dame, BYU, one of them. One of the Irish needs to prove. ESPN's Bobby McFarland.
18: Competition hasn't been very good so far. I want to see C.J. Carr. I want to see him against a tight defense, especially playing man coverage. I want to see if Notre Dame can run the football. You lose Jeremiah Love. You lose Darian Price. Can you run the football against big-time competition? And their Achilles heel on defense last year was rushing the passer. And Boomer Carr-Ferrari and the rest of his defensive line mates, can they get after the quarterback? Everything that we thought we knew about Notre Dame, we still need to see it against big-time competition. And like it or not, this will be their first big test of the season. No disrespect to Wisconsin. I think BYU will provide the biggest test until they take the Miami. So, quite frankly, I got to see everything because this is their first test.
9: Notre Dame and BYU in a top 10 matchup, 7:30 Eastern on ABC. The aforementioned Wisconsin, they play at UCLA this weekend. We'll also see the rematch between Florida and Texas and Ohio State, Indiana. That one from Bloomington. Kick off things on Saturday afternoon. Does LA have five? That's next. Sports Center all night. It's ESPN Radio.
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20: 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Coming up next.
9: Hey, it's Matt Jones. Coming up Wednesday, I'm Matt Meyer. We'll turn our attention to Week 6 in the NFL. We'll start looking ahead to a big-time weekend in college football. That's Wednesday. I'll be on the road. I'm Matt Meyer. 3 p.m. Eastern on ESPN Radio. 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
9: 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NBA preseason is continuing this week. Lakers Warriors meeting on Tuesday. Walker Kessler, 11 points in his LA debut. ESPN's David Quinn.
4: Obviously, the Lakers are used to having momentum from the big man in the middle, right? You go back to Kareem Abdul-Jabbar, Will Chamberlain, George Mikan, Shaquille O'Neal, Pau Gasol, Anthony Davis, on and on and on. And they're hoping that the 7 foot two Kessler can be the defensive anchor for a team that was 19th in defensive rating last year. Certainly, he already hurt that pinky blocking his shot by hitting his pinky against the backboard. They hope he can block shots and just try to be a little healthier when the game starts to happen.
5: J.J. Redick hasn't shared who will round out the starting five. How are you figuring that out?
6: It's been a little disjointed, in J.J. Redick's words, about as he's trying to evaluate these pieces because of some cascading injuries, knick-knack injuries, but still he hasn't had the luxury of having all his guys available at one time. He hopes that he can really mix and match some of these players and see what will fit best. Like, obviously, next to Austin Reaves and Luka Doncic, you're going to want to have a 3-and-D threat, so that's why they've been looking at guys like Zaire Williams, Matisse Thybulle, Jake LaRavia. Was a long time starter last year. He's shooting 6-for-11 from three in preseason thus far. That was kind of one of the knocks on his game last year, that he was very durable, played all 82 games, but didn't consistently hit the outside shot. And there's also second year forward Adu Zero, who's been very intriguing, had a very good summer. He's maybe the best athlete on this Lakers roster. And there's an outside chance that they want to have him in there because he can not only be a staunch defensive player, but also be a lob threat above the rim.
9: NBA regular season right around the corner. Sports Center All Night, ESPN Radio. Back to the ice. Flames double up the Ducks 4-2. Calgary getting its first win this season. Next 5-game losing streak to start the season. Bruins on the road double up the Sharks 6-3 in San Jose. Avs edge the Stars 3-2. Colorado at 29 goals scored this season, tied for the third most through their first 16 games of the season. In franchise history, the most was relocated in Colorado in 1995. The Indians get past the Sabres in a shootout. Rangers a 4-1 win over the Lightning. Tampa Bay's second loss this season. Both of them coming against the Rangers on the road. They've allowed more goals to the Rangers than the other four teams they've played combined. Tonight, not all bad for Tampa Bay, though.
20: Number 5.
9: The ALCS is now a best of 5. Guardians and Rays wind up splitting the first two in front.
0: Jenkins will bat him out. Prepare for the Rex.
20: Number 4.
9: For Tampa Bay Area fans, Rays are playing at home. Lightning were not. They lose to the New York Rangers. Part of Tuesday's full slate of hockey. The Pros and Frenzy in Detroit. There was a 4-4 game in overtime.
25: Looks like going over the hole. And the pass is behind Arvids in the Devil's Reach. That's a master check. It's a breakaway kick. And he scores! Breakaway overtime. Game winning goal for Jack Hughes. As the Devils defeat the Detroit Red Wings 5-4.
20: Number 3.
9: In Raleigh, Hurricanes rallying the third against Washington. 99-9 to make. Carolina going to work out it. And it looks like it's going to be scores! And Zach Hall playing along! What a package! And Zach is going to cash in! That's 3-2 Carolina!
20: Number 2.
9: In Philly, Kraken come away with a win over the Flyers in a shootout. A game that also featured a milestone moment in the second. Sports Radio 93.3 KJR.
25: Down for Samoskevich. To the high spot. Autobinus shoots. Autobinus. Philly Autobinus. His first goal in the National Hockey League. Has given the Kraken a 2-0 lead with 11:06 to play in the second period.
9: Biden had one for the Kraken and Billy there. While in Columbus, one guy scored the first three for the Panthers. 4-3 of the QAM.
25: Seth Jones straight on Matthew in the circle. A shot from right on line up. The indoor bounces and they score. It's Brady Tkachuk completing the hat trick. 3-1 Panthers. A power play goal. Brady Tkachuk. 3 consecutive goals here in the second period. And the Panthers lead by a pair. And Brady Tkachuk.
9: With his brother Matthew assisting on all three of those goals. Back Matthew tying franchise record with 5 assists in the Panthers win over the Blue Jackets. Baseball Rays Guardians tied up in a game of peace. Brewers up 2-0 on the Dodgers. LA says they will have Shohei Ohtani in the lineup for game 3 tonight. Up and down season. Five downs for Ohtani. Steve Mason from ESPN 710 LA.
7: Now, I think that what we're seeing from Shohei is the byproduct of trying to do both. Trying to pitch and trying to hit. I think that was a mistake this year. Maybe his days of doing that are over, or at least they should be very, very limited. Shohei should not be starting at the beginning of the season. You work him in starting in August, so he's usable, but too many innings, and I think this is the byproduct of trying to do both.
9: 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It's Wednesday, October 14th, birthday of Jared Goff. Quarterback is 32. I'm Jay Reynolds. 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
18: The task is very clear tonight for Tampa Bay here at home. They may not be back here for three more games.
27: You heard the game is here. All the baseball games are on ESPN Radio. Thanks to Gusto. And last night, Tampa Rays even the series ALCS with Guardians with a 3-1-3 series tied at one game apiece. How could you fault it with Freddy Peralta? Six innings, four hits, no runs, his strikeouts, two walks. As Liam Hicks has the big shot for the Rays. He was super great. Two rabies that comes after a huge error by Jose Ramirez, who is a god in Cleveland, but he did not make a great play.
28: Because everybody was on one end of the spectrum saying how great the Rams were. Are they going to go undefeated? Can they win every game by double digits? They got the reigning MVP, the reigning defensive player of the year. They got maybe the greatest defensive player of all time coming back to join the team, the Ring Chaser. Everything was looking up for the LA Rams. They could actually put the ball on the team and kick it off. And you got to go early and win. But what do I say about super teams? Best players don't always make the best team. The best team always wins. Rams looking real 2011 Philadelphia Eagles-ish.
1: I love to hear that. And we have the San Francisco 49ers like, hold our beer. Yeah. You guys are favored to win every game. You guys are favored to win the Super Bowl. Okay, hold our beer. It doesn't matter what's going on. We're going to find a way to get it.
3: Well, I guess sorry, you got a minute.
4: The Diamonds and Brewers could beat each other up in theory for seven games. If, I mean, let's get 2-0. Otani's going to play tonight, thankfully. Dave Roberts, the manager of the Dodgers, basically said he's insisting on playing.
1: He's adamant is the word.
4: Oh, that boy, you are the thing that
3: that's the second time he's had that kind of moment.
28: He just qualified himself for being a week one starter on a team.
1: Even though you're clear for 11-11.
3: You know what? I'm going to report something that's not being reported. I'm going to go. Chris Candy is reporting that Kawhi Leonard is Michael Penix Jr.'s mentor.
4: I think that's kind of confident.
1: Oh, management.
4: I mean, that is
3: separation, I think, between the people's takes on the Raptors and the Heat. I know it's a hot topic.
1: The Rays are like, how many other teams are you going to talk about this morning before you can give us our flowers? They guys are the Raptors.
3: So the last dot we had is Kawhi. Did you see that Pablo Torre is now looking for the Kelly Clarkson incident?
1: I was watching this on television this morning.
3: And for those who don't know, there's a back and forth between Kelly Clarkson and well, they have the.
1: But I need to know what she
3: But Kelly Clarkson, what is she known for? Reality show. Last night, Dancing with the Stars, and had their camera was on. And I'm trying to connect as many dots as I'm possibly
1: able to. Play football in South Florida.
3: Right. So is Lamar Jackson. Is he going to play this week? We don't know. Right. Lamar's
28: health. But it sounds like Lamar was closer to playing against the Atlanta Falcons than we actually thought he was.
3: Right.
28: So we're the very different from Lamar inside.
3: One of the insiders is Adam Schefter. Yesterday on our show, had a great
1: take. So we're just not going to talk about Rachel.
3: No, we're going to get back there. What were they focused on last night? The Rays, and they're winning 3-1 over the Guardians. And the Tampa, you heard it right here on ESPN Radio. All over the MLB postseason on ESPN Radio. Every day of the postseason on ESPN Radio, ESPN app, presented by Gusto. The other big story in baseball, as we mentioned, is that game number 3 tonight, again on ESPN Radio, between the Dodgers and the Brewers, in a game that Blake Snell, former Cy Young Award winner, is going to have to try to save the Dodgers here. Otani's going to play. And I think it is one Browns for 1,000% the right move for everyone involved. I think that Ohtani should be in charge of whether or not he plays. And I don't think that there's any reason to protect a player from himself in this spot. Why? You're trying to make history. You're trying to have a three-peat, and he's one of the greatest players to ever play this sport. If he wants to play, he plays simple as that.
1: But he's not producing, and he could be physically compromised. And if he's not adding to your lineup when you're already at a two-game deficit in a CS, why are you playing him? He went 0 for 4 with 2 strikeouts on Monday. He hasn't homered since August 18th. August 18th, 11 for 70 with 29 strikeouts to finish the regular season. He has been ice cold for months and clearly isn't right. He's clearly not whole. He's dealing with the bicep. He's dealing with the knee. I mean, when you see him in the batter's box, you can tell that something is off. And I know that he's the greatest baseball player that I will ever witness in my lifetime. But I don't know if this is the right decision. He's been neutralized.
28: Well, here's my issue with how Dave Roberts is handling this. You can't be half pregnant. If Shohei Ohtani is saying that he's got something figured out mechanically and he's about to break through, and you want to back him as an organization, you want to back him as his coach, then why do you have him hitting the five hole instead of leading? He's the leadoff batter. Like, there's a reason why you put your biggest bat as the leadoff, because they're going to get more at bats than anybody else. And so if you trust that Shohei Ohtani is going to break through, if you want to support him, if you want to make sure that everybody else is slotted into the roles that they've already assimilated to and conformed to throughout the course of the entirety of the season, then why are you switching up and having Ohtani bat fifth instead of having him as your leadoff? Clearly, you're hedging against something, and if you feel the need to hedge against him to that degree where you've got him batting fifth as opposed to batting leadoff, then why is he playing at all? That doesn't make any sense to me. Again, he can't be half pregnant. So it's very interesting to see Dave Roberts handle it in this way. I have no issue with deferring to the player, because the player knows his body better than anybody else. And if you want to put it on the line, at this time of year, God bless, because this is what you play sports for. This is why you go through 162-game regular season. This is what you do all the off-season sprints, conditioning, all the extra work, refining your craft. You do all of it to have the opportunity to help your team win in moments like this. So I get why Ohtani wants to be out there, and I get why they don't want to hold him back. But if you're going to be in the business of saying you publicly support your player, then do it full throat. Have him in his normal role as a leadoff batter instead of burying him at fifth of the line.
3: I like that idea. I think that's a good idea. I think instead, if he's going to play tonight, which he is, then go the exact opposite way. So, you know what? You want him. We're going to treat you as if you're 100%. You're going to back me off. We're going to lean into the positivity here. Again, the randomness. This is so random. I was talking the other day, and I was a guest on NBA Radio, and they're asking me about Evan Mobley and the Cavs. And I said, here's the best thing you can do if you're them. You could say, hey, by the way, we wouldn't trade you for Giannis or Jaylen Brown. That's how good we think you are. Be great. Go be great. You're going to be awesome. Like, lean into the positivity of those times. We think even with a bum knee and back, you're going to be so great. We're moving you back up in the lineup.
1: He is 3-for-20 in these playoffs.
3: I don't care.
1: I do.
3: All right, well, you would bench him?
1: Yes.
3: So show him up to you have somebody better that you put in the lineup?
1: He is not right. And he is ice cold. They are at a two-game deficit. They are trying to make history. And listen, I am all for someone saying, I'm close. Trust me. The last time the Cardinals won the World Series in 2011, they almost took David Freese out of the lineup. He said that he was close to Mark McGwire, the hitting coach, Tony La Russa. I see it. He's turning the corner. Keep him in there. CS MVP, World Series MVP, down to their final strike twice. He was the hero twice in Game 6. So I understand that sometimes it takes a while for guys to find their rhythm and get hot. But this is beyond that. This is not just somebody who is going through a very significant slump. He's not right. And so I know he's adamant, he's convinced, and he's certainly convinced his manager, Dave Roberts. But It's hard for me to believe, based on what we've seen since mid-August, that all of a sudden in Game 3 it's going to turn around and flip.
4: Yeah, and I guess just to finish out the most random segment in the history of radio, I will make one random reference. The great Billy Joel song, Goodnight Saigon, and we would all go down together. That's how I'm looking at it. If we're going down, if we're the Dodgers, I'm saying I'm not a wee bit. I'm looking at it. If we're going to go down, we're not going to three-peat. We're going to go down together, and he's part of it together. I'm not going down with him sitting there watching. I can't do it.
28: I can't do it either. And I would just say this, because Smalls, you always bring up this point. Even when you're not hitting, your presence in the lineup affects others in a positive way.
1: Absolutely.
28: My question to you is, based on what you're seeing, does it still feel like Shohei Ohtani has that impact in terms of setting the table for others, in terms of how opposing pitchers decide to approach his at-bats?
1: Yes, if they're looking at him and they're saying, okay, the mechanics look, they're watching the video, they're saying the mechanics look off, if he's still battling those injuries and he's physically compromised, the mechanics are, he's not as much of a threat, therefore I don't need to attack other batters in the lineup differently in anticipation of Ohtani. If I'm not worried about him to the same degree, it's not my game plan.
28: So other pitchers aren't worried about him when he's in the box.
1: Currently, I mean, Shohei Ohtani, there will always be some of them.
28: And that's the point.
1: But I don't know if you're a pitcher at this stage of the playoffs, at this stage of the game, if the lore and the history of him is going to supersede what you're actually witnessing from a physical standpoint.
4: Yeah, I mean, I just assume Robert Gasser, 27-year-old, pitching tonight for the Brewers, is still going to be conscious of that guy hitting for the LA Dodgers. All right.
1: I hope I'm wrong, by the way. And I hope we see him go nuclear. I hope we see him be awesome. It's better for baseball, which is fun.
4: How much?
28: Why root for the Dodgers?
1: I didn't say that.
4: Why one player on one team thinks a coach on another team just got fired because of his quarterback. We will get to that after Small says this from the Wellness Company.
1: There is nothing worse than waking up sick. And at this time of year, kids are back to school, they're surrounded by hundreds of others. You're going to bring home a whole new world of viruses and bacteria that your family might not have any immunity to. No kids, viruses are still everywhere. 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
27: We are on Sports Tonight here on ESPN Radio. ESPN 2, we are presented by Progressive Insurance. Well, a lot has been made of the ending of the Giants and Commanders game. 27-all tie, the Commanders run out the clock, they don't get a field goal in overtime. We said on Monday morning this was just going to be the beginning. We knew in that moment this was not ending, especially since what's Monday Night Football this upcoming week? The Commanders and the Niners on ESPN and ABC. You don't think there's going to be some pregame coverage around the end of the previous game? Rightfully so. And it'll be phenomenal coverage by our team.
22: It was terrible timing for Dan Quinn, who does not wear 28-3, even though he was the head coach of the Atlanta Falcons, more than Kyle Shanahan does, who is the offensive coordinator. All of a sudden, now we have a 28-3 bowl between these two head coaches, coming off of this blunder from Dan Quinn. Terrible timing for him.
27: Magic Johnson tweet question and clock management. Then Dan Quinn kind of goes through everything that happened the next day, as we knew he would. We knew this would extend. I don't know that we predicted this part of this storyline that's now developing, but I guess we should have. You could take the man out of the Cowboys, but you can't take the Cowboys out of the man. Micah Parsons last night on his Edge, or tonight on the Edge with Micah Parsons podcast, by way of Bleacher Report, had this to say about the end of the Giants Commanders game. And a reminder, Dan Quinn was the defensive coordinator in Dallas when Micah was there.
28: To be honest with you, and I'm a big Jaden Daniels fan, but the reality is, like, he probably cost a lot of people their jobs this past weekend. We get coached so much on these situations that, like, I'm a defensive player, and this is programming to me. It'll be different if Jaden Daniels was a rookie. This is your third year. This is your third year. You've been to the NFC Championship game, and you've been in big moments before. This is your job to be prepared, to understand the game, and understand situations. That's in your job profile. And you're telling me, oh, we're going to pay this guy a venture of $60 million. This cannot happen.
27: Jaden Daniels cost Dan Quinn his job.
28: Dan Quinn came into the season on the hot seat. And it's on the board that he ends up getting clipped. Now, the injuries, how the Washington Commanders as an organization handled things last year, the offensive scheme, being shotgun as much as they were, opening the door for Jay Magic to take all the hits that he did. It feels like Dan Quinn, with a lot of controversy that's swirling with their franchise, invited this level of scrutiny. So, no, I don't think that Jay, in this specific instance, with the tie against the Giants, cost Dan Quinn his job. It just made it harder for Dan Quinn to hang on to the job going into 2027. Now, we'll see what ends up happening the rest of the way, but I will frame it as an uphill climb for him to be able to prove that he deserves to be the head coach of this franchise moving forward.
3: Smalls, this is now a player on your team, yep, in Micah Parsons. This was previously, when we hear these comments, a player on the Dallas Cowboys. It's different now for you because you are a Packers fan. Are you okay with what Micah said, or did he cross a line here in a critique of a player on another team? Brought this case, JJ.
22: Make sure I'm refining the question. Are you suggesting that the athletes shouldn't have these type of platforms, and if they do, they shouldn't be calling out their peers?
3: I don't know how you got that from what
22: is that the question? Because
3: I'm saying he's on the Packers, his team played a game against the Bears, the Commanders and Giants played, and he's telling us that a quarterback got a coach fired on a team has nothing to do with it.
22: Yeah, I guess in this world of media that we exist in, almost every big time player has a podcast or some sort of a platform to get their point of view across, and that's across all sports, not just in football. Mike Parsons.

0: rehab and not about the microphone, which I'm sure there are a lot of people that think that. But he's making money doing this, and I'm not going to help him.
1: I'm not sure what literally anything. I'm just simply asking a question. I don't say it, there's no implications. I will say this part of it that I think there's something in the NBA where players feel like it's okay all the time to go after Rudy Gobert. I have no idea why.
0: He is a target.
1: Jaden Daniels, it feels like people are, his peers are more okay going after him than they are others. I'm trying to understand the why behind that, whether it's the LSU situation. I mean, I don't know. The Brandon Ayuk stuff, I guess, take it for what it is. I think obviously he was going after everybody, but he felt okay going after Jaden Daniels. You see a lot of reported, like a lot of conversation about like, why his teammates didn't have his back in that in some moments. I guess
0: he was injured.
1: Yeah,
0: the way that his teammates
1: Daniels and treatment right now. Micah could have done this without pinpointing it on Jaden. He could have said, I was really upset that my guy Dan Quinn was in that spot.
2: Hey, listen, Micah got about a nerve talking about getting coached fired, right? Ever listen, he's got one sack in his postseason career. How that works out for Mike McCarthy? Not great. So I don't like pointing a finger at the quarterback to absolve the head coach of his responsibilities in critical moments, critical phases of the game. Jaden Daniels wasn't the only one on that field that didn't know what time it was on the clock and in the situation at the end of that Giants game. There were 10 other guys that seemed oblivious to what was happening. And I don't understand how you get to that point. Is the quarterback responsible in the huddle? Should he remind his guys of the time and score and the situation and what needs to happen? Absolutely. But I also understand that the quarterback has a helmet on that has a communication system with the sideline that the head coach has access to. And in real time, in the huddle, the head coach can remind the quarterback of certain things before the play clock hits 15 seconds. So it is on the board that Dan Quinn had the opportunity to relay what should have been happening with the play call and the execution of it to Jaden Daniels, who can then in turn remind the rest of the players. And none of that communication seemingly happened. So ultimately, it is on the head coach.
1: I think we are in a bit, not you, because you've done it, but like Michelle and I and others who are in the entertainment journalism business, we are, hopefully, fairly critical of those that can do what we can. I think it's interesting when people within the same business critically critique each other that haven't. Micah, he's talking about Jaden Daniels got the NFL championship game. You haven't. I thought that was that part was interesting. It's like, well, he's got the
3: wild.
1: Like, that's like, wild. Oh, you have a national show and you haven't done this.
3: So do we.
1: We have the same opportunities that you have. We have accomplished that. That part of it was interesting to me also.
2: Very, very strange for Micah to come on. Very strange.
1: It sounded like you were going to win the other. Very interesting. All right, coming up. A decision has been made by one team on their quarterback. Do we agree with that decision? We will get to that after I tell you about Micah's the best around in sports. Anyone like Micah can say, hey, I'm the best. 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
4: 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Why is Drake May playing so well? 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Kurt joins us on all of that. 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
4: Here's your Tri-Cities weather forecast. Chance of thunderstorms today. Otherwise, cloudy skies expected. Daytime highs approaching 55. Winds out of the northeast, 10 to 15 miles per hour. Storms likely tonight. Lows level off around 46. Cloudy skies. Cloudy skies expected tomorrow. Rain showers likely. Highs level off around 55. From the Weatherology Weather Center, I'm meteorologist Jennifer Vujicki. Right now, it's 43 degrees.
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13: 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Over to the shotgun. They move again. No penalty flag. Herbert throws. Ball is intercepted. Intercepted down the sideline. That is Brandon Jones.
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14: Also on TikTok.
8: Also on TikTok.
14: Yes.
8: So yesterday on our show, Adam Schefter joined us. He does each interview Tuesday at 8 a.m. Eastern. And we asked him about whether or not any team had actually called the 0-5 Chargers about their quarterback, Justin Herbert, in the NFL.
15: There's a team that was talking to us. He was like, no, if the Chargers were to consider trading Justin Herbert, they're like, maybe if we first round draft picks for him. The other team was saying, you know what, the Chargers should think about that because they would get 3-1, they had their own one, and the Chargers, they've had Justin Herbert for 7 years, so they haven't won a playoff game with him there. They're winless this year. Why not start it over? And with the Chargers, I shared what somebody said, and they were very clear. We never once have brought up the idea, nor thought about whether we should trade Justin Herbert. That is a sentence that has never been uttered in their ability, nor would they consider it. Now, maybe they could change their mind in the next moment. Maybe something would change it. That would not have been what I got up last week at all.
8: Last part's certainly interesting. Maybe something would change it. But as we look at this team right now, they're 0-5. If it's not Herbert, then is it Harbaugh? That would be in jeopardy at the end of this.
14: But I guess my question is, if you're a 14, 15, 16-loss team, God forbid you don't win a game, why is there a sacred calf in the organization? Why is somebody considered untouchable? I don't understand that part. If you do that amount of losing, given what the expectations were coming into the season, everything that you're doing and who you're doing it with should come into question. And that includes Jim Harbaugh remaining the head coach and Justin Herbert remaining the quarterback. And when you look at the remainder of Justin Herbert's contract, he's got $160 million in cash that's left to be paid out. If you couple that with the potential opportunity cost of foregoing, you know, multiple first-round draft picks and what you could get back in a trade, it becomes an expensive proposition to hang on to him, considering he's a guy that's been there across three different head coaches over 7 years and hasn't won a playoff. So I guess my question is, why? Why is Justin Herbert considered untouchable if your team hasn't done any winning when it matters most?
16: I don't know. Those conversations should happen. If you're an organization and you get off to a start like this, I would think it would behoove you to do your due diligence with every facet of the team, including the head coach and the quarterback, even as talented and or as successful historically as those parties have been. But what were the Chargers? What do we think of them as an organization before this?
14: The same thing that I think about them now, they had a good quarterback in Philip Rivers, and they underachieved.
16: But we would always talk about them as being an organization that wouldn't want to send money, perhaps dysfunctional things of that nature, right? Justin Herbert comes in, and I'm not suggesting that he transforms the organization, but he provides a little bit of juice because of the talent that he has. Harbaugh wants to go there, in large part because Justin Herbert is the quarterback. Jim Harbaugh is a very successful coach that had a lot of options in the NFL. He had gone a lot of different places. He wanted to go there, not because of the laundry, or not because of ownership, but because of that guy. We were excited that Mike McDaniel was going there because of the possibility of what he could do with that guy. And what have we seen in the NFL? It's hard to walk away from bias that you have on someone. We always talk about Brock Purdy not getting the love that he deserves because of his draft bias, because he was Mr. Irrelevant. So many people don't want to look at him and what he's accomplished and give him the same credit they give somebody like Trevor Lawrence, who's the number one overall pick. With Justin Herbert, there are so many people in this league, and there's so many people in that organization that want this confirmation bias that he is going to grow into one of the best quarterbacks in the league, and that he's got all the tools in the world, and just leaving them gone. But this could get way worse. And they've got some really tough games coming up on their schedule. This is already going downhill. It could take a nosedive in the next 4 weeks. And while I don't think that they're going to move on from him, I think what was Adam's word yesterday, if they were convicted in what they were saying, that they are not considering trading him at all. I do think if this continues to go downhill, those are conversations that will ratchet up.
17: Justin Herbert was going to be the starting quarterback for 7 years. Are you realizing that 2 years prior to his arrival, they won more playoff games than the next 7 years combined, and they only went to the playoffs one time in those 2 years? We misremember some organization's history because we assume dysfunction because they were able to get the quarterback. We misremember in Cincinnati how many times they got to the playoffs with Marvin Lewis. They just didn't win. We misremember with the Chargers when they had the opportunity to get Justin Herbert that they were in the playoffs. I am not a Philip Rivers on-field fan. I don't think he's as big of a quarterback as others do. Irrelevant. They still got to the playoffs all the time, and they won playoff games. Like, I think we've got to kind of do a better job of tracking the history of some of these franchises because we assume dysfunction felt dysfunctional in a moment versus the year after year. The Miami Dolphins are year after year after year dysfunction. We don't look at them that way because it's like, oh, 72 undefeated Marino. How long ago that was? They haven't won a playoff game since the year 2000. The Chargers, and they made the wrong pick in 2 over Herbert, obviously. But I think I can actually summarize the Justin Herbert thing this way. And this is maybe on Harbaugh and the organization. They brought Justin Herbert in to be the best player on the team and to be great. If you ask him to be good, he has a shot of being great. If you ask him to be great, he has a shot of not being very great. They need to ask him to be what Darnold was a year ago. Sam Darnold won the Super Bowl because the Seahawks did not ask him to be the best player in the team. Never did that. It's why when we play hypothetical QB trade games, we play that. I always go to Minnesota. It's because I'm like, well, he can go there and beat Darnold. He doesn't have to be the best player on the team. He doesn't have to be great. He just has to be good. He's on a team that's asking him to be great, and I don't know that he's great. In fact, numbers, wins, losses would indicate he's not great, but he's very good. Ask him to be good, and maybe he'll be very good. Ask him to be great, he's still very good, but he's good, and he's below what you want him to be. Coming up, bro, Jeff Saturday, Bro of the Week, next, we're on Sports Tonight.
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0: I got the 49ers and Chiefs in my room of trust. Both of the teams should be there for Harry Douglas, agree? Plus, it's getting late early for the Hollywood swing of one of the Dodgers. All that is so much fun on Wednesday. Group notice Freddie and Harry. 5 p.m. Eastern Time, the Mike ESPN Radio on the ESPN app.
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2: 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And joining us now, ESPN NFL analyst Jeff Saturday, former Colts player, coach. Also, there's always something with Jeff Saturday.
16: You want to claim him this week? You want to claim him after that beatdown of the Bears?
0: Beatdown of the Bears. That's true. Which one of my other teams? I wish everyone wins.
2: There's always something with Jeff and I. Usually it's around a coffee creamer. Today we were bombarded out of nowhere, and more him than me. But shout out to Anthony Calhoun and the ABC Indianapolis news team that all of a sudden was on the floor this morning. I don't know where they came from or why they were there. Four members of their news team, and you would have thought it was Peyton Manning, but it was Jeff Saturday instead. They were so happy to see you.
0: The great people, man. Great people. You know, who's your hospitality is a real thing. Those are great folks. They're here for Good Morning America because they're going to do the Super Bowl this year, and their network just got ABC, so they're affiliated with DGA. And Anthony Calhoun, long-time friend, I've done a number of different things with him, great things in the community, and has been a sports kind of efficient there in Indy for 20-plus years.
2: They love our show. They love our show.
0: I told you that.
2: Let's wheel you into a conversation we were just having. Justin Herbert, Adam Schefter, yesterday, we asked about whether or not anybody's called about Justin Herbert. He said one team has, Chargers shot it down. So we know they're not traded.
0: And depends on how this thing goes. I mean, if it continues to go down the train wreck, you know, rails that it's on right now, everything is a possibility. The only thing I would tell you about trading him, and this is whoever is going to come in, because that would mean it's everybody's going. If they're going to trade him, coach are going, GM's going, they're not going to be, it's going to be a full reset. Are any of the quarterbacks coming up in the draft somebody you want to build your team around? It doesn't matter how many picks you have. If that position is not right, you're not going to be relevant until you get that position right. So if you feel like you're better off winning or trying to rebuild with Justin Herbert as opposed to, and I'm just throwing a name out there for all you college football fans, I don't know who the top draft pick is going to be, but let's just say it's Chambliss. And they're like, Chambliss is a C compared to Herbert being an A, and you wouldn't trade Herbert. And I don't know that that's how they would do it, but that's the reality is, if you think he's going to be your best rebuilding piece, you wouldn't trade him no matter what, because it's hard to find that position, get that position right. He has now, I will say this, from my opinion, he has not done anything. If I were a team, because I heard somebody say three first-rounders, or
2: I brought
0: that up. There's a lot of pieces of parts that he's going to have around him to be successful. So there's a limit to everything and how much or how willing you are as an organization to go out there with that would limit it for me. So if it's a one and a three, or maybe something in a different conversation, but when you're talking about multiple ones, most other than the Jets, when the Jets have three this year, most teams that would go into years of trying to fix it. That's not easy in the NFL, especially as fast as we are getting rid of quarterbacks now and doing retreads. If you're another team, you just build around and find another guy.
20: Yeah, I mean, that's a
0: He told no lies. That's for everybody, and I said this yesterday, and you and I had this discussion. I had discussion on Get Up and all the different shows on PTI, you name it. Everybody was talking about it. At some point, y'all, we're the ones that crossed the white lines. I love Howard Mudd, was my defensive line coach, Hall of Fame coach. Tom Moore, Hall of Fame coach. Tony Dungy, Hall of Fame. All of that being, all of that's well and good. It's perfect. But when I walk out of the night out there, you better be a problem solver for yourself at some point. Not just Daniels, but everybody in that huddle has a responsibility. We all have jobs. As a center, I would constantly be looking at the play clock for picking, for the game clock, constantly reminding them, there's a lot going on. There's a lot going in that headset. There's a lot of coming. 25 seconds, bro, let's go. 15 seconds, hurry the line. So we would rush the line, get the snap off, but that's teamwork. And that's when everybody has a role and responsibility. But when it goes as bad as it did for the command, unfortunately or fortunately, however you view it, the coach is there to take the fall. And so it's ultimately his responsibility. But there's 11 dudes on there, man. Not one of them showed a sense of urgency with 20 seconds left. That's not good enough. I'm just telling you right now, that's not good enough for any of them. And I heard, let me say this too from the receiver perspective, because you were like, well, they're running fly or they're running go routes or whatever. We actually had plays in Indy where we did that because Peyton throws the ball over their head and it would extend more time off the clock. So let's say 10 seconds, that may take 4 seconds to go the ball deeper as opposed to like a short out where it's only going to be 1 or 2 seconds. So there are plays. We have all kinds of things for end-of-game scenario that we talk about. So for them running, I don't know what was called in the huddle, but I know this. You either freaking spike it or go the thing out of bounds.
20: Either way, you got to throw the ball.
0: You got to take a sack and then look up and not even try to get up. It was a catastrophe from a coaching perspective, but don't miss. It was a catastrophe for the guys wearing white from the Commanders. They didn't do it right either.
16: We saw another questionable coaching decision at the end of the game between the Eagles and the Jaguars with Nick Sirianni, who took blame for it. The Eagles are sitting there at 2-3. We talked about the offensive line issues. They're decimated with injuries. The offense isn't finding a rhythm. They are stagnant, and that's complimentary to say that in the second half. Where's your concern level with the 2-3 Philadelphia Eagles?
0: Okay, I'm going to say this just because I have been a Sirianni apologist, and I'm not going to stop now. 8 seconds, and you kick the ball off. That is not on the coach. Make a freaking tackle. Like, no. Again, at some point, we got 11 dudes that you signed up for a job. Because the week before, we're butchering people for kicking it in the end zone and giving them it to the 35 and being able to complete a pass. Or was it Cowboys Ravens, right? The week before, all the coach should have made them return. So then we make a return. When can they be right? You know when they're right?
20: When players actually
0: win. That's right.
20: That's exactly right. Jeff, you want to ask me the question because Nick Saban famously said this on the Art of Coaching documentary. He said, good players can't overcome bad coaching. And it feels like that was a bad coaching moment for Nick Sirianni. Now, you had the privilege of not only wearing a helmet, but wearing a headset, being a coach in the National Football League. So I gotta reframe the question. Can the players overcome a coach making a really bad call in a critical moment?
0: They can. Listen, we have had, I have played on a number of different teams that have been extremely successful. And I will tell you, there have been a lot of calls that have come in that you kind of look sideways, you're like, probably not going to be our best right here. And it happens, right? It's the moments of the game. You have 40 seconds to decide something and get something worked out. Not all things go according to plan. And there are bad calls, and there are moments when we make bad decisions as players. What you try to avoid is when both of those happen together, right? Bad call and make it worse for a bad decision. So it's you limit the damage when things don't go right. But, man, at some point, it is about execution, and it's about knowing where your weaknesses really are and not, again, exacerbating the problem. And I think that's kind of what we see is when a bad decision or a bad coaching, it goes to a bad decision by players or bad execution, and then it all looks like it's falling apart.
1: We got about a minute left. Please pause for production. It is time. Write down your answers, guys, for the Grow of the Week.
22: This is Bro of the Week.
1: Jeff Saturday's Bro of the Week.
22: Bro of the Week. Jeff Saturday. Bro. Bro.
0: Mike Evans.
22: Wow.
1: I should have known it. That's a Greg Rousseau.
0: Rousseau was a great one.
22: Come on.
0: I like that. I didn't think about Dave. That was a Thursday. That's not Mike Evans was an absolute beast. Absolute. Again, what I thought was going to be the best game of the weekend, it was sloppy. Don't get me wrong. All the great games were sloppy this weekend. But you talk about a man making, again, you talk about play calls and talk about players making things. Go watch some of the catches. They ain't perfect dimes. That man is snatching balls out the air on top of people. That was a thing of beauty, bro. That dude is a
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26: The other observation is this. Miles Garrett, you know, he was up in the booth a couple weeks ago. We saw that during the game against the Giants. And I even had my time on going, what's he doing? Like, why is he with his teammates? His head's not in the game. He's up there having, you know, chicken tenders. By the way, Cooper loves the SoFi Stadium chicken tenders. And I'm like, listen, when you're just 2 weeks removed or 1 week removed from knee surgery, you don't stand on the sideline. So somebody starts rolling out of bounds. He's coming out of bounds, and now suddenly you're out for the year. They put you in the booth, so you're safe with your chicken tenders. But he was down on the field last night. He's got to be close. And defensively, they need him. Seriously, think about it. Like, what if the Rams played without Jared Verse for the first six games this year? They were running back with him. They didn't miss him.
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12: 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Five people, teams, leagues, sports, whatever you want to say, within the world of sports, that go into the little body, looking okay, and come out of the week looking like an absolute hot mess. We're on the show. Small and Chris, we'll get going with you. We started off with number five.
27: Number five.
12: This may take you for a little loop. You may not be expecting this. Florida State football. Now, let me go through a few things. First of all, their last game, they led 14-0 before 35 consecutive points by Louisville. They are 3-3. They have the Canes this weekend. No buck on that. Mike Norvell, 4-15 in ACC games since winning the conference championship in 23. They haven't won a regular season road game since November of 2023. Pete Dammel did an unbelievable job this week, as always, on ESPNX.com, talking about buyout market and college football and some of the coaches on the hot seat. So Norvell would cost nearly $51 million on a buyout, potentially $68 million for his staff. And this is the note that Thamel really dug into and figured out, which was unreal. The athletic department at FSU is already more than $430 million in debt. So the conventional wisdom was, well, if they get rid of Norvell, Deion's the guy. Is Deion the guy? Well, Colorado has been kind of stinky. They have a change of quarterback. One of their assistants left the playbook in the hotel and the other team. Like, they're a mess. I just put Colorado on the top. But wait, there's more. Chuck Cannon, FSU's highest rated recruit in the 2026 class, was dismissed from the program on Tuesday following an arrest on charges that include felony, aggravated fleeing to a lewd and false imprisonment. He was the number 56 overall recruit nationally. But wait, there's more. There's a viral R&B song, which is go search for it, is so good by whoever this guy is that did it, that I'm like listening to it over and over again. Destroying FSU, one of the most viral fan moments on social media over the last 24 hours. Was an FSU mockumentary song, basically.
28: I mean, it's a witcher.
12: Needless to say, I have enough ammo to put FSU number five on this list.
28: That song is great. I mean, that song should go triple platinum. That is an amazing song. If you ain't seen it yet, heard it yet, go find it. It's worth your time.
12: Yeah, some will be asking, hey, why don't you guys play it? But we're not allowed to technically play it, or we're only play it, obviously. But go look for the FSU viral song that is out there. So your reaction to number five FSU football on this list.
28: Oh, 10 out of 10, no notes. Go find everything that you said. It's laughable, the state of Florida State football. I remember growing up, this was a preeminent program in all of college football. Now, of course, I'm an 80s baby, so of course, 90s and early 2000s, that was the time. Bobby Bowden was the standard for so many years. I think Peter Moore, Will Dodge, all of my Preston, all of those guys, it was amazing what that program once upon a time was. It was a very, very proud program and proud family. Think about how far away they are from where they were. And to me, it doesn't show any signs of them being able to get right. Him winning a couple of weeks ago against Virginia gave him somewhat of a reprieve in terms of taking a little bit of the pressure off. But what they did on Friday night against Louisville, oh yeah, this time I'm going to get about it.
10: You want to pay for it? Because that's part of the problem.
28: Well, here's why there's so much debt. It's probably a hard thing to do to get the alumni to continue to pour money into this program. Hundreds of millions of dollars in the stadium renovation, the tens of millions of dollars that it takes year over year when it comes to NIL and being able to recruit. Do you want to give that money and a de facto endorsement to what Mike Norvell has been doing over the better part of the last decade? Hell no. So yeah, I absolutely believe to solve their money problems and to solve their football problems, they have to get rid of Mike Norvell. They already started down this road by moving on to the AD. Go ahead and finish the job, get rid of their head coach.
10: Number four.
2: Hot mess rankings. You know, NFL is the top sport in our country. We've been talking a ton about that. College football is right there below it. Baseball playoffs ongoing with the Brewers and the Dodgers, and then the Rays and the Guardians. As we're talking about WWE Finals, which by the way, I'm going to put the Atlanta arena situation on there because they have to move the games, whatever. We forgot until right now that a team blew a 2-0 lead in the ALDS, the Chicago White Sox. They went completely unscathed in terms of the overall conversation, and I'm sorry to do this to the White Sox because I know it's a good organization and they have great fans that always kind of I relate to them as a Mets fan. We feel like we're kind of second place in our own town in baseball. But they had 2-0 lead, and the Guardians drew basically everybody out in game five. But they had 3 hits and 21 strikeouts. I think that they mowed down the entire series after that 2-0 lead. Gavin Williams was ridiculous for the Guardians. So, I got to point out a blow 2-0 lead with a chance of being in the ALCS against the Rays, and then the Guardians mock you on social media with the whole Spirit Halloween thing, saying, hey, your stadium is now available to you. Okay, but I still got to put the White Sox on there.
16: I thought you were going to say Chicago sports as a whole, with the Packers beating the Bears. Yeah, but then he's changing his Instagram bio. I'm inevitable. I don't know. There's a lot happening in Chicago sports where they're like putting their head down a little bit.
10: You're saying Cubs? Cubs are the most reasonable. Bounce the playoffs, but also council managing the Cubs, not the Brewers. The Brewers better without them. Yeah. You can make that argument. The White Sox I just mentioned. The Bulls I can't put in there right now. But the Bears, yeah, I guess I could have done enough.
16: I think the Bulls historically have done enough. Just still be lumped in there.
10: Well, actually, Angel Reese just traded from the sky to the dream, right?
16: Yeah.
10: It's been unbelievable. So I guess I could have done that. Yeah, all right, but I put the White Sox slash Chicago sports. Number three. I'm going to have a hunch that you guys are going to like this one. The LA Rams. They're 2-3. They lose in overtime 37-34 to the Bills. After the game, they have Allery Jackson throwing a punch. They're starting left tackle at Bradley Chubb. The league came down with their suspension, a 2-game suspension. They go out there and they release their kicker. Yesterday, I didn't know it was the kicker's fault exclusively on a blocked kick. I was thinking the line has something to do with that as well. And the LA Rams are sitting there at third place in the NFC West. Sean McVay as frustrated as you've ever seen him post-game. Miles Garrett hurt. Aaron Donald has been in and out of the lineup coming back off of retirement. So I think it's pretty fair for me to have the LA Rams at third place.
28: Yeah, I think it's fair to have the Rams number three on this list, too. I guess they're blaming the thicker kicker for the return. They're blaming him for the missed point of regulation. They're blaming him for the block. They're finding ways to scapegoat the kicker. And all their special teams roles over the last 2 years, they're not all on meta. So I don't understand this.
16: They've lost 5 games since the start of last season because of special teams blunders, and they're not all on it.
10: I have a question. Are negative special teams plays year after year, like the Rams have had in the Sean McVay era, an unintended consequence and a residual effect of the Bay's because you don't have as many picks, you don't have development guys on low-cost deals all the time, and you're scrambling to find other people. Is that one of the unintended consequences of leaving them picks?
28: Yeah, because the guys that aren't frontline starters, they're your core set of teamers, right? They're the guys that make up your goal and pivotal block team. They're the guys that make up your core four special teams. You're talking about punt return, kickoff return. Like those are the guys that make those groups up. And when they're not as good, because you don't have those late round draft picks to stop your 2 and 3 with, then that hurt your team is going to suffer. You have to find a way to be able to emphasize and improve the talent base in that area. Remember, football is three phases, right? Offense and defense, those two units are going to comprise 60 some odd plays in the game. Special teams is going to give you 30 plays a game. That phase matters, and it's clear that under Sean McVay, that has been a bugaboo. That has been a short spot. And I just don't understand Skip Goading even kicking.
10: Yeah, not to make everything always about Belichick, but of course I do. The 2012 draft, sixth round pick, 197th overall, was a rugby player by the name of Nate Ebner. Ohio State. There's no chance in hell Nate Ebner thought, you know what, I should be starting safety. He comes in, he has one job. He knows he's playing special teams. Three Super Bowls later, and all pro later, second team all pro later. He knew what his job was, right? So if you bleep that mix, maybe that's residual effect.
28: Just put that up. Starters play special teams. A little different.
7: Number two,
10: hot mess rankings. The people are teasing. They're going to leave the week looking okay and come out of it. New Siri,
8: Donnie, I'm sorry.
10: I have to put him on there. I have been a supporter of his. Michelle has been a supporter of his. Jeff Saturday, was a supporter of his. Yeah, the Eagles led 17-16, 8 seconds to go in London. 1 week after going 2010 lead, they decided to take it off. 3-yard return and a game-winning field goal later. They lose the game. They had a losing record. And an utter disaster of an ending for a depleted football team. That even if you want to defend Sirianni, you still got to put it on Sirianni that his specials can't tackle after they did one tackle early in the game on a kick return that was ultimately called back, but they still couldn't tackle. I have to put it on Sirianni 2 and 3 and some of the decisions this year, which have been questionable. Number two, hot mess rankings.
28: Yeah, Sirianni, is there any argument against him being a hot mess after what happened in London?
10: Number one. I told you what I was going to do the other day. You listened to it the other day, so thank you for it.
8: I can't blame a number one hot mess. I'm sorry.
10: I can put the entire NFC East on there as a whole, but I don't think that actually puts enough. The 14-point lead against the Giants. They blow the lead, 27-all. In overtime, the clock runs out to end the game without a field goal attempt. What they were doing, how they were doing it, why they were doing it, what was Dan doing dancing around. Mike Parsons is out there saying, well, he cost Dan Quinn his job. Jeff Saturday is saying, well, don't blame the wide receiver part of it because we had to play an Indy where you can just throw the ball out of the end zone in essence to kill more clock and then set up for a field goal. Any which way, they didn't know what they were doing. When an entire group of 11 players on any unit does not know what they're doing, they're ultimately the buck stops for the head coach. And the head coach in this case.
28: Dan Quinn deserves every bit of this, even though his team didn't lose the game. It felt like a loss. And to me, this is the beginning of the end of the Dan Quinn era with the Washington Commanders. I can absolutely see owner Josh Harris deciding at some point between now and the end of January that the organization has got to move in the direction of an offensive-minded coach to pair with the young star quarterback. So, yeah, Dan Quinn's days in the district are numbered. He will not be around to see that brand new shiny stadium open.
10: You just said something back that I don't think hit me until this moment. The Commanders didn't lose. I think I've set up the story of the week saying they tied, and I have not.
16: It feels like a loss.
10: Right, I have not comprehended they did not actually lose that game. That's the biggest loss of the season, and they didn't lose. It's weird. All right, 888-729-3776. Here's your telephone number for errors, objections, omissions with the hot mess rankings this week. We have Dan Quinn number one, Nick Sirianni two, the LA LA Rams 3, White Sox 4, and NFSU 5, small CC objections, omissions. You guys out there as well. And NBA say ESPN on the Hot Mess Rankings next. We're on Sportsmanlike, presented by Progressive Insurance.
28: Hey, they go up on Wednesday, the Rams beat my Guardians to even up the ALCS. There's a couple things that are on the road in Cleveland. We'll break it down on Wednesday. On the go up today at 10 a.m. Eastern on ESPN Radio and the ESPN app.
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10: 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Hot mess each and every week at this time. People, teams, leagues, stories, and sports that go into the week. Fine. Come out of the week looking like an absolute mess. Dan Quinn, Nate Sirianni, LA Rams, White Sox, FSU, football. The five we have on the list today. Objections and omissions before we get to calls at 888-SAY-ESPN.
28: A little surprised that Florida State is as low as they are on the list. I might bump them in front of them.
10: That's fair. I think you're right about that. That's a flip flop I could have done. I just thought if you have a team going and oh, it's almost small as big takes on the Chargers Jaguars playoff game from years ago. Yeah. Like, does anyone know that the Jaguars came back from 27-0 on the Chargers to win? Like, we still haven't talked about that. Yeah. Does anyone know that we had a team in baseball blow a 2-0 lead in a 5-game series? I just thought I had to put them on the list for that. But you're right, FSU. When I went through the laundry list of stuff around FSU,
0: you're right about that. And I thought there was a missed opportunity, too, to have an all-encompassing NFC line item.
10: But you didn't have to add another team, or player, or person. You know what I mean? So that would take out one or two. But you're right, because the Cowboys listened to an undrafted free agent. Yes. Technically, the Giants, just people forget about this, the Giants did tie against a 1-3 football team as a first place team. That's not ideal for them either. Small.
16: I would put the Rams over Nick Sirianni. Well, because Nick Sirianni, while he deserves to be on the list, he's one person, whereas the issues with the Rams are multiple. There's many issues going on with the Rams, so I would put them up, not above Dan Quinn, but I would put them at number two. Put on the radar for next week. The Philadelphia Flyers still have not won a game. 0-5-3. Playoff team from last season. Bad. I'm also a little surprised that we didn't hear any mention of the LA
0: Chargers. Yes, yes,
16: 0-5. They just fell to the Denver Broncos. Weird. Talking about conversations that maybe the organization should be having about moving on from Justin Herbert. And mind you, they go to Kansas City to play the Rams, then the Texans, and then they go to Baltimore. This is things are bad there.
0: But here's the thing, though. They gave up 14 points in the fourth quarter. They had a touchdown lead going into the final quarter of the game against the Denver Broncos at home. And the reason why he lost, Jim Harbaugh going forward on fourth down in his own territory, and Justin Herbert with two turnovers. So the head coach quarterback tandem that's supposed to move you out of football purgatory was the reason why you couldn't get on the board in the win column this past week.
16: Critical fourth and one, Herbert doesn't get it. I mean, this messy. Messy for the season, messy on Sunday.
10: I guess I could have done LA football because I could have done the Rams, the Chargers, UCLA, unfortunately for them. Well,
0: just so fascinating.
10: Yeah, well, I mean, UCLA lost to Eagle, and USC has not been great this year. I guess I could have done LA football in general. ESPN, telephone number to join the show. Eric in Nashville watching on ESPN2. Hot mess. Who you got?
3: Hey guys, my hot mess has got to go with SEC officiating in both the Georgia-Alabama game and the Kentucky-LSU game. You had Alabama should have been called pass interference against Georgia was not called. And Kentucky-LSU, although my heart is not leaving for LSU and Lane Kiffin, our last and best. Clearly, Kentucky was a false start. Very odd to call timeout, and then he got a two-point conversion, and he got screwed. So SEC officiating game for both those games. Guys, y'all take care. We'll talk again soon.
10: Yeah, thank you.
0: But here's the thing. And I thought Kevin DeBoer did a great job over being able to reframe it. They never needed to be in the discretion of the officials. We don't want the game to come down to the subjectivity around the officiating. What was a call? What merits a penalty, a foul? What doesn't? You never wanted to come down to that. So the fact that you were in that situation, you eliminated your own margin for error by allowing it to be as closely contested as it was. So that's on you. So I hear that last caller talking about with the officials, and I do think that there is a right. There's a legitimate beat there, but if you're a player, if you're a coach in that matchup, you can't let it come down to it.
10: You know, there was also another moment that I thought was pretty interesting when Coach Kevin DeBoer went after DeJuan Levy Jr. of Alabama, screaming at him on the
0: field.
10: That's not the moment. But the moment for me was, and I saw people on social media pointing this out, that's why you have former players on the sideline. What are you talking about? And you look closer, ha-ha, former NFL and Alabama safety is there. Lee is walking away, and he physically turns him around to make sure he's looking at the coach when the coach is talking to him. And I think that was a very interesting, because I can see you doing that, right? If you're on the Virginia sideline, and Tony Elliott is getting after a player, for whatever the reason would be, and the player's walking away, I can see you saying, wait a minute, you got to look at him, and you got to have this back and forth. It's different if a coach does it.
0: Yeah.
10: If an ex-player does it, I feel like it's like, well, that's a perfect, the program's going in the right direction.
0: I will say this, ha-ha, because this got a lot more maturity than me, because after the coach gets done, I'm going to sit there, I might do hands on him.
10: That's what I'm saying.
0: As a former player, that's one of those things, you deserve your ass whipped for confidence. But you know what I appreciate about that moment from the coaching staff of Alabama? Them being able to let that kid know in real time what he did wrong, because they're going to have to rely on DeJuan Levy at some point going into the college football playoff. Because this might not be the last time that you face off against Georgia, and this doesn't serve as an elimination game from national championship contention in the way that it once did prior to the current format of the playoff.
10: But in general, yes. I always thought about the X player being on the sideline, the coolness factor, and like recruiting. I never thought of it as like, oh, that's an extension of me, the coach. If you know the X player that has a name, that has a resume, is going to follow your lead, that is a weapon that you have in a positive way that you should utilize. If Tony Elliott of Virginia knows, no matter what he says, Chris Canty, 11-year vet, Super Bowl champion, national sports talk host, is going to back him up, that's more than just coolness factor out there. I thought that was an interesting moment over the weekend. DJ in New York watching on ESPN2, hot mess. What do you got, DJ?
0: Hello?
10: I want to know who I am.

0: You say we should have taken Herbert. You sure about that? You sure the Dolphins would have been so much better with Justin Herbert? Look at the Justin Herbert Mike McDaniel pairing that would have existed in Miami.
1: So is Mike McDaniel much more productive?
2: The first time all season, Texas is looking to bounce back after a stunning loss. Arch Manning leads the Longhorns into a pivotal showdown with the Florida Gators. 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
5: Were you there when Allen Jackson punched Bradley Chubb? Were you on the field at that point?
6: We were on the field getting ready for a post game and all of that. And we saw, we didn't see that actually happen. We saw the aftermath of people pulling something. It was like, damn. And it was all big. So we saw just people like, you've got to go far away. Don't get close. What the hell is going on? Because you saw the jersey change. And you're assuming that it was all pleasantries. And then you could see the aftermath of it.
7: So Allen Jackson was doing a jersey exchange with somebody on the field. Yeah. If you are Bradley Chubb, you would be happy to get your jersey back.
4: Display that.
6: No.
7: Your man can't be sold on and then you keep the jersey of the guy.
6: You might have been playing a Pop Warner with that. Y'all made the lineman, the relationship that go deep. He might have jumped in by the Horace Jackson.
7: He might have hijacked him up. You don't know
6: where he stands on my time.
8: That's a great question.
6: Because you don't feel like shame in the jersey just be sitting in your locker. You can't keep that in locker.
7: I mean, if you go back to Buffalo, if you have Allen Jackson's jersey, you think we hang that up over Bradley Chubb's locker?
9: That's bulletin board material.
6: I never did a jersey change. I think because I lost a lot in my career, and I'm not losing a game and going up to you after the game and saying, "Can I get your jersey?"
9: I have
6: from when I first got to the Titans, the veterans that kind of helped me, I have their signed jerseys, and they're just in the back.
9: But so they're all in the back somewhere.
6: They're all in the back somewhere.
4: But I have
7: Smart man.
4: Jason, you have to weigh in on what everyone's talking about this week. Which one was worse on the street?
6: Quinn, 100%. The Sirianni of it, like he said, like if you go back, you can change it. And Sirianni's like, someone had to make a play. Like, Amir Abdullah had to return that kick, get tackled. Like, there was something that went into that. For the Commanders, like, you started that. We all talked about the last 55 seconds and how to handle it all. They started the drive with a minute and 55. CC, you know, it's a 2 minute drill in practice. Everyone comes in, he tells you the situation. Fellas, minute 55 left, you only need a field goal. You have no timeouts. And you know the situation, and you go through it and rep it time after time. You do that all the way from April, all the way through the entire season, 2 minute drills. And those things come up, so you should know how to handle it. So not only Quinn, but every single person on the football field, especially Jaden Daniels, should have known that situation. There's no way you end up tying that game and not even getting a field goal at all.
7: It's hard for me to follow this up, but I got to ask the question because you're doing it as a former player. Michael Parsons on his latest podcast said that Jaden Daniels is about to get his man Dan Quinn fired. His words, not mine. Is it fair for Michael, a current player, to come out and critique Jaden Daniels in that way?
6: Why? If you want to, I guess, but for Micah Parsons, like, what do you gain from criticizing Jaden Daniels during the course of a season? Like, that would be my biggest thing. We always talk about it in the midst of a team, ignore the noise, don't create distractions for anybody in the locker room. Micah's not even playing yet. Like, he's not back on the field yet. And you're talking about a team, a player, a coach, not even in your division, that has nothing to do with Michael or the Green Bay Packers. Like, now, if his relationship with Dan Quinn is just that great that he wants to kind of put in a good word for his head coach, I guess. But I heard that and I was just like, I don't get what you gain from that as a player on another team. But we all know, like, Quinn messed up, Jaden Daniels messed up. Who deserves the blame more? From another point of league, I don't give a damn. I'm just happy it's not happening to myself.
9: I wonder if it's easier for him to do stuff like that when he's not playing. You know, because if you're out there and you're, like, if he was playing for the Packers at the beginning of the season when they looked completely inept and things were falling apart, it's harder for you to point the finger at the Commanders and Jaden Daniels to be critical. It's a lot easier when you're still rehabbing to be a little bit of a wisecracker.
6: I mean, the rate he's on, he's gonna be taking our jobs when he's done playing, because he's already shown that he's gonna be a savvy. He's willing to say whatever to get the headline.
9: Okay, but let's go to the Chargers, because that's been a point of conversation. Yeah. We asked Adam Schefter on our show yesterday, 0-5. Yeah. They have the conversations happened about Justin Herbert and the organization potential not enough of him. What do you think?
6: Should they shut it down?
9: Should they consider it? If they have four games on their schedule that they could lose next, what if they drop to 0-8, 0-9?
6: I would say yes, you have to consider it. The caveat is, who do you feel good about in the upcoming draft that you say, like, all right, we're moving on? And I get it, like, there's a certain part where it's just like, you know, we don't know how we feel about him winning the draft, but this isn't working with the current setup, so let's just help you out. Let's get a new head coach, get a new GM, get rid of the quarterback, get the $50 million a year off the books, and let's just hit reset. And if they get an offer of 3 first-round draft picks, it will be hard to say no to something like that. Some of the was tough about it is throughout the course of Justin Herbert's career, we talked about the potential, we talked about the flash, the arm talent, all of those things. This year has felt like a lot less flashes and a lot of just what Brady called a meatball sub type of throws where you just give the ball to the other team, fumbling on somebody's feet. Like, those type of plays kind of have set the tone. Now, this is the worst I've seen him play, so maybe if you're internally within the organization, you can point to other variables and say, if we change these things, I feel like we've been saying that his whole career.
9: We have three undefeated teams left right now. Chiefs, the 49ers, despite injuries in the fight. Exactly. Which one of those teams do you feel the best about? If you had to put stock in one of those undefeated teams to make it to LA Valentine's Day for the Super Bowl, where are you going?
6: I think right now I'm going with the 49ers. That game, I said it on Monday Countdown, like that game 49ers-Seahawks, that was like identical twin brothers fighting where they just looked so evenly matched. You're trying to figure out, and it was just haymaker after haymaker. The 49ers, the Chiefs have injuries to the wide receiver position that make you a little bit nervous outside of obviously what Kenny Walker's doing. The 49ers thrive with injuries, and I just feel like Mike Evans, that was a missing piece. You're going to need to get Debo back healthy, but defensively,
7: I can ask you this question. There are four teams in the NFC that are 2-3. Three of those teams we all said had the potential to contend this year, that being Cowboys, Eagles, and Rams. Which one would you be most disappointed in if you didn't make the postseason?
8: The Rams. The Rams would be the one I would be most disappointed on. I think the Cowboys, we look at it, the part of their defense that we were saying, like, oh, they made a lot of moves, they should be better. The fact that they still aren't good, it'd be like, all right, well, I can kind of see the fact that there were so many new pieces, a brand new defensive coordinator, it just didn't come together. The Eagles would be very disappointed. I was trying to make a reason why. That would be a big letdown with the Sean Manning hire, how great that was going to be with a head coach that has won as many games, been to Super Bowls. Like, there's no excuse to not have figured something out. The Rams are just like, dude, this is the team that people are saying we're going to go 17.
7: Does the division matter, though? Because when you look at the NFC, no Jackson Jarvis from the New York Giants, and Jalen Ramsey already missed time, and in the NFC West, you have the NFC beating 49ers, and you have the Seattle Seahawks with the reigning defending champs.
8: No doubt about it, but like as we're talking about the Rams in that sense, yes, the Australia loss, but the other two have been to the Denver Broncos and the Buffalo Bills. Like, they're not even getting beat up in the division just yet. They haven't even gotten to the thick of that. So I think to your point, yes, if the season ends, we can maybe look to that as an excuse. But still, when you go out and trade for the pick-up player, you got the returning MVP from a season ago. I don't really care what your division is. Like, when that team not making the postseason would be, that'd be a huge letdown.
10: Jason McCourty has 4 Center in just a minute, but last final thing here is being an NFL analyst. You specifically made reference to identical and twin fighting, not just brothers or sisters fighting. You are an identical twin. What is the difference between an identical twin fighting and a sibling fighting?
8: Well, sibling fighting, like if I'm told to go, like, I may just be bigger, stronger, I'll place fear in your heart. For identical twins, it's different because I'm looking in the mirror. Like, I think I'm going to beat you with speed, which is just fast. Like, I'm going to go with power, which is the same exact size as me. So when you match up, that's the difference.
10: And that was the Seattle San Francisco. Interesting. Also, I think before you go to report of something, I think that's wiseacre, she said. I would assume that's the word of the day. I think we're all very comfortable with Jason. We have no problem doing this with him here. I'm on the record saying wiseacre, word of the day.
9: Wiseacre is our word of the day.
10: Yes!
9: And I did not discuss this with Jason prior, just so you're aware. Wiseacre.
10: He still doesn't know what's going on.
9: Don't worry. Wiseacre is a person who pretends to know everything, acts like a know-it-all, or makes a smart, elegant remark. My good person sometimes, and quite often is a bit of a wiseacre.
10: Yes, she put her thinking cap on for that one, but so did I, thanks to Liz. Thank you, Jason.
9: Thank you, Jason. Dang it. Good job. All sports are here, and there's no better time to gear up for your favorite team. 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
15: Here's your Tri-Cities weather forecast. Chance of thunderstorms today. Otherwise, cloudy skies expected. High temperatures reach up to 55. Winds out of the northeast, 10 to 15 miles per hour. Thunderstorms likely tonight will dip down to about 46. Cloudy skies expected. Overcast skies tomorrow. Rain showers likely. High of 55. From the Weatherology Weather Center, I'm meteorologist Jennifer Vucinski. Currently 41.
16: I'm over it with Pat the producer.
17: I learned on Friday Michelle is the Herb Brooks of my personal life. She just bullies me into going out on the weekends. So Nuno keeps saying that he feels it's sad that Bill Belichick is coaching at UNC. Nuno, I would like to know why, and I would like to preface this ahead of time by saying that whatever your reason is, it's dumb.
18: Each and every day at this time.
19: Our producer Pat Costello getting us items in and around sports, entertainment, his life.
18: He's over here on a sports from like 75.
17: I don't think we all appreciate how easy hockey nicknames are enough. We had Kevin Weeks on yesterday. Can't you throw a Weeksy out of nowhere? It's like, so Weeksy, and we're like, has anyone called him Weeksy before? So
20: one of the interesting things that I've learned about Chris Kandy, let's talk about him as if he's not sitting next to us right now,
19: is he decides someone else's nickname, even if it's not their nickname. What I mean is, Anthony Rizzo was on last week, he called him Rick. I don't know one would think.
21: But here's the thing. If in the locker room your teammates don't give you a nickname, that means they don't fool with you.
9: Yep.
21: So I liken this to a locker room. We have really good vibes on the show. A big part of why we're able to do what we do is chemistry. And Smalls has a nickname, and the Ocho has a nickname. And if we don't address you by your nickname, then you're really not a friend of the show. So if I didn't come up with a nickname for Kevin Weeks, then it would just be weird because we love and we're able to have him on during hockey season.
9: But for hockey nicknames, they really just throw a lot on things. Like when I covered the Blues, a lot of the hockey guys would call me Smallsy.
21: Yes.
9: Smalls is right there.
21: So it's fitting, right?
9: Weeksy is a hockey nickname for sure.
17: I will say, yeah, Canty E.
9: Canty.
17: Well, we were doing that, actually. You're the third person to call me that, Smalls.
21: I guess when the name ends in a Y, then you have to go with the initials.
17: On Kevin Weeks' hockey reference page, they have nicknames listed, and one of them is Weeksy.
9: There you go.
21: Boom!
17: We did spend after the show quite a while coming up with nicknames for each other to see what it would be.
9: Oh, okay, what do you got?
17: Cam was Pratter.
9: Pratter. I was going to say ER. I was also another Pratter. Is it either a Y or an ER?
17: Pratter. Javon Davis just went with Larry because his last name is Lawrence.
9: Larry, very good. Very good.
17: Most importantly, Nuno's big tax
1: I'm a late bloomer.
17: It worked out. You're married.
9: Yeah, I was going to say, your own team came in and swooped your date after she had already told your boys yes. That's terrible.
17: That goes against bro code.
9: Totally.
21: How does that go against bro code?
17: Because they knew that you were going to ask her and go with her, and then he swooped in right before you could.
9: Your high school reunion. If I take a photo of this guy's wife.
21: No, I can see where Evan Cohen is going with this. No. I can tell you, Evan Cohen, you have never seen this girl, so you're wrong. Whatever you're about to say, you're wrong. You've never seen her.
17: In general, my small show. Late bloomers are
9: stupid. No. What did you just say? I said, I retract everything that I said.
17: No, say it again.
9: To go to his high school reunion, find the teammate that's super friend, and you take a picture with his wife. What kind of hi, I'm Chris Candy, Super Bowl champion and an amazing sports
17: broadcaster.
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8: Tyler Cameron, Dancing with the Stars.
9: This is our guy, Evan Cohen, here. He once famously threw 8 interceptions in a high school football game. As a former quarterback, what's your reaction to that?
10: I was happy, but I think that won the record for most QBR ratings in Florida State. I think we have a QB combined for 4.
11: Tyler playing at 9 at high school, I don't think that's the same. I'm not trying to give you some praise.
12: Shout out to Tyler Cameron yesterday. I got a lot of buzz. The amount of people that reach out to me that like are not hardcore sports fans. They're like, oh my god, Tyler Cameron, my kids love this person. This person loves this. I mean, it is awesome yesterday, Tyler Cameron. I hope she thanks you. I hope she thanks Small. Small worked during
13: the interview yesterday. She did. I was texting with her last night and she said that Tyler crushed his dance for Super Bowl night.
14: So shout out to Tyler Cameron. Help us with the ESPN dog.
13: For sure. He's got to know enough people to help us put it together.
12: What exactly do you want this to be, Small?
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12: You suggested the idea.
13: Yes, he didn't go to his prom. And Pat, you said we should have ESPN prom, right?
16: Maybe just a USL prom.
13: I think that would be such a fun idea. We all get dressed up, we bring a date, maybe we could have people buy tickets, they could go to the Knee Foundation. More importantly, we have a little step and repeat, a little massage and action. You take your photos and then you go dance.
16: And you were looking for a new theme for the Hibachi Cookout?
13: Hibachi Cookout prom?
12: We're going to the prom?
16: No, will you go to prom with me?
17: Big text.
13: Big text.
17: Big text. Will you bring to the prom, big text?
16: He's silent.
17: He's keeping his options open, Brad.
12: Would everyone get one possible?
18: I wasn't talking about me or either of you two.
19: One plus one.
18: I was talking about someone that's not on camera that sits right across from us every day. Are you going to be okay with just one plus one over there?
19: We were dating for three years, and that was not a thing for me. I was lucky in that, like, I already had somebody that was...
20: Oh, having a girlfriend wasn't a thing for you, huh?
18: No, I don't mean like that. Actually, that was my life. I either had a girlfriend, like a serious girlfriend, or nobody. It was never like... It was never a situationship. Yeah, whatever you want to say.
13: No talking stages, just straight up, we're dating. Will you go with me? Yes, no, maybe. Is that how you ask girls out? You just slide the note? Will you go out with me? Yes, no, maybe? You never asked them? You just assumed you guys were dating?
18: I was a high school quarterback. I mean, come on. No, I'm just kidding.
13: Well, you're in a recession, but I'm assuming he fumbled the throw.
20: That's right.
18: I always had a serious girlfriend or nobody, and nobody's definitely local. Like, it was brutal in terms of, like, being a
13: lover boy.
18: Because I'm a what?
13: A lover boy. You didn't like to be alone.
20: A relationship guy.
18: It had to be meaningful to me, even at a young age, which was probably stupid, obviously, retroactively. I was troubled in that regard. I should not have had that approach. I agree with you. It's a terrible approach, but yeah, it worked for me.
13: I don't think that's a bad thing.
18: All right, so yeah, I would be okay for the prom. Currently, I have a wife, so I'm okay with that one. All right, so then it would be next summer at my house. I have to have a dance.
13: Oh my gosh, we'll have a DJ.
18: How much money do you think this is? I can't do this.
20: There's an exclusive club that Evan has access to in New York City.
18: That's not true. I know what you're saying.
20: We could have had the USL prom at the club.
13: Unbelievable.
20: It's perfect for a dance.
13: I love that.
20: Yes.
13: We're going to prom.
20: It'd be great. We're going to prom.
13: Should we get a limo?
20: Yes, 1,000%. Actually, I would want to get one of those sprinters. It's hard for me to get in and out of the limo.
13: Just like a group ride is what I'm saying. Because that was such a fun part about prom. Everybody piling in the limo. We're listening to Nelly on the way.
18: Anyway. So, Cam has been very open about his girlfriends.
13: Yes.
18: Cece and I are both married, so I'm not getting to the personal lives of anyone else on the show, other than the ones that have shared. That's kind of outing yourselves in terms of, here's someone that none of us have ever heard of that you're bringing to the prom.
13: I would love to see. Who's the bachelor, Jennifer?
20: He's got the smirk on
19: him. You know, and I are going to dress up as Dumb and Dumber.
13: That's pretty good.
19: It's not Halloween.
13: Oh, speaking of.
19: Guys did that at my
20: house. So is it like Nuno and Pat and Tex and Mr. Costello? Are they going to be prom crushes?
13: No, they're invited. They're invited.
19: Yeah. They can go stag if they choose.
13: Wait, I'll win prom queen by default. And then who's going to be the prom queen?
19: What do you mean?
13: Well, I'm the only female on the show.
19: Everyone would have a date.
13: Oh, yes, your dates would be in the prom. Well, then I'm definitely the one. I would vote for both of them. But I'm just saying. We have a prom king, a prom queen.
0: Nuno is prom king.
20: Which mall on this one, though? Because you can't win prom queen if you don't go to the house.
13: So by default, I win.
20: Yes.
13: Let me do the crown. No, I'll do like mean girls while I'll break it into pieces and throw it in the crown. Whatever.
20: There we go.
13: This will be so fun. Did you not have fun at your prom?
18: I had fun at my prom. That was it when I was in high school. Now we have another prom.
13: I would love a redo on my prom because I don't have many regrets in life, but I look back. You're terrible. Bright yellow. It looks like Big Bird.
18: Bright yellow.
13: I'll show you a photo. Bright yellow. At the time, it was hot. Everyone was wearing bright colors. All of my girlfriends, when you line us up, we looked like Skittles because we were all just like bright.
18: Was that the goal?
13: We were really tan with bright colors.
20: But you must have got the short straw when you all were taking sticks because you don't want to be bright yellow.
13: No, I think I chose first.
16: That was the style at the time.
13: It was at the time. How to lose a guy in 10 days, the yellow dress. Like yellow was a big thing at the time. Now I've got a little in class in yellow.
18: I seem to really be trying hard to like relive the prom. Like, it seems, have you had this thought before?
13: I just think it'd be fun for all of us to get together and dance.
20: So I'm just always
13: and CC's never done it.
20: And all these kids, they have all the NIL money and they're doing it up for the prom and all this stuff. And I'm just like, man, that looks really cool.
13: So fun. And I have one other thing. If we're all together at the prom, we're on the dance floor, everyone's feeling it, we're having the best time. There is no excuse for Evan Cohen not to die. It's the prom.
20: It's really weird that he won't dance in front of other people.
13: But it's the really prom. The whole point is to dance.
20: Why is that a dance? Evan Cohen won't dance.
18: I don't understand why you, like, why am I the target? What did I do to be on this?
13: But target, I want you to dougie.
20: You're
13: the situation.
20: Just like Dan Quinn is self-proclaimed good at talking.
18: Did you say that? Oh, wait a minute. I forgot. This is actually a perfect thing to bring up right now, as we only have like 3 minutes left in the segment, and we'll do other stuff coming up. I got attached to the great Kevin Magani, SportsCenter, and Kevin and college football, of course. And Kevin is a huge, Philadelphia Eagles fan. He says, feel like you guys are missing the point with Sirianni. The Eagles should have taken more time off the clock before the field goal. Had 25 seconds left, one timeout, first down, they passed twice and stopped the clock. He's field goal with 12 seconds left. I don't want to come on, but it's just a travesty. He's 10 seconds left. So he's because he takes his kids to school. We've got a million things in the morning. And we love Kevin. Are we focusing too much on the 8 seconds and not what led to the 8 seconds? I think there's an argument. I think both need equal time, so to speak.
20: I don't know. Position yourself a little bit closer in order to accomplish that, and with limited timeouts. I get what Nick Sirianni was trying to do on the front end. I don't understand the decision on the back.
18: I think it's a lot easier, like, because we called it, Monday morning. We said the whole week, everyone's going to be coming up with new theories, new conversations about Quinn versus Sirianni and what they did. I think as the week has progressed, it's been a lot easier to divvy up some part of the blame with the Eagles than it is with the Commanders. Because you could go, well, special teams just make a tackle. Take more time off the clock. Execute this way. It's a little bit easier, I think, to divvy up more of the blame with the Eagles than it is with the Commanders. Because when all 11 guys who have lost on the field on Sunday, I think in that spot for the Commanders, I think in that spot, it always is going to default to the head coach. All right. Yes, Dan Crum may be happening. Who knew? Coming up. I'm sorry, what did this
21: Hey, it's Matt Jones coming up Wednesday. I'm Matt Meyer. We'll turn our attention to week 6 in the NFL. We'll start looking ahead to a big time weekend in college football. It's Wednesday. I'll be on the road. I'm Matt Meyer. 3 p.m. Eastern on ESPN Radio. We'll be at 2:30.
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28: Daniels, play action, roll it to the left, goes down to the 25-yard line. There's only 7 seconds on the clock. There are no timeouts. This is going to end up in a tie if we don't spike it.
29: Trying to gain more for the kick. Great call, Don. You know, the clock early.
30: We all have a better situation. ED tonight with a tie feels like a loss.
31: I'm happy it wasn't a loss. I'm sad it wasn't a win. That's how I feel.
32: So happy that the game ended their way. The possible outcomes that could have ended.
33: Big one under with a call. And Commanders Giants game. By the way, I got to tell you the truth. I'm telling myself for a second here. I just got so confused.
34: Wait, why are we playing John Harbaugh?
33: I still need time to kind of get in my head. He's coaching the Giants, not the Ravens. I'm like, wait, why does he have anything? Because I know his voice, obviously. But it's like, oh, yeah, he's the coach of the Ravens right now.
34: I don't know. The Giants.
33: But ask your guys, can you imagine if Tom Hunter shows up next year as a coach of another team? Aren't you confused for the first few weeks?
35: Could I imagine Tom showing up and being a coach of the Philadelphia Eagles?
33: I feel like Pat Costello is a diehard lifelong Eagles fan, and I don't think Pat would want that because he's been
35: so like
33: is that right, Pat? Would you be critical of that move?
34: No, I wouldn't be critical of that.
35: I think that'd be a good move. Once Tomlin has a Super Bowl winning quarterback, it's proven that he knows what to do with him. He went to two Super Bowls with Big Ben and one. But I think the biggest issue for Tomlin is he hasn't been able to figure out a quarterback close to Ben Roethlisberger. He ain't got that problem until with Jalen Hurts.
13: I'm trying to think of where else you would go.
18: I gotta ask you a question. In a fake hypothetical world that does not exist, if Jalen Hurts and Justin Herbert were offered for one another, who says no? Forget money. Forget the fact that it'll never in a million years happen. I'm just kidding. The satisfactory level with the organization.
35: You said the Chargers would say no?
13: I think they would.
35: Man, listen. If you're the Philadelphia Eagles, ain't no way in hell you barking up that tree. Why would I want to get rid of a guy who went to two Super Bowls that's proven that he can win in the postseason? Doesn't shrink in the moment. I'm gonna get rid of that guy for a possible with Justin Herbert. Don't mess up your show for some more. Don't do it. It never works out in football or in life.
18: Just to think about that as was going on here. So Micah Parsons is out. He is injured. Smalls, and of course, we mentioned injuries. That Micah Parsons and injuries in general, of course.
13: No doubt. 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
18: So Micah's got some time on his hands, and he's doing his podcast, which is totally his right and successful, and people are interested in hearing what he has to say. The Edge with Micah Parsons, by way of Bleacher Report. He had this to say about his former defensive coordinator in Dallas, Dan Quinn, and the end of the game with the Commanders, Jaden Daniels, Dan Quinn. Here is Michael Parsons.
1: Jaden Daniels probably comes from a Dan Quinn job, to be honest with you. That's to be honest with you. And I'm a big Jaden Daniels fan. But the reality is, like, he probably costs a lot of people jobs this past weekend. We get coached so much on these situations that, like, I'm a defensive player, and this is programmed to me. It'll be different if Jaden Daniels was a rookie. This is your third year. You've been to the NFC Championship game. You've been in big moments before. This is your job to be prepared, to understand the game, and understand situations. That's in your job profile. And you're telling me, oh, we're going to pay this guy eventually $60 million. If this cannot happen, that's
18: your proper time. The more we hear it, the more like you hear something else you want to focus on. Like, I thought it was interesting about the NFC Championship game and obviously critiquing somebody on a different team, so on and so forth. But when I heard it again just now, I went to the place of, is he right about that? Does everyone know what to do in that circumstance? And that in this specific case, somehow the Commanders just did not. Like, if you were...
35: It's not about just knowing what to do. It's having it built in so it's muscle memory.
18: Let me ask this.
13: How Mike is that even as a defensive player? I know what to do.
35: But here's the thing. You can know what to do. But in that moment, when the pressure is at the greatest, and you have the stats involved, it needs to be reflexive. And it clearly was, and it's not just with Jaden Daniels, it's with everybody that was on the field. So when we get through all of the different minutiae from the play patterns, the actual play that was run, receivers 20 yards downfield, all of the things, it's clear that nobody knew what to do in that situation. So we can blame Jaden Daniels, and I'm not saying that his hands are clean in this whole situation. But this ultimately falls on the head coach. So, no, Michael, it's not Jaden Daniels getting damaged. It's Dan Quinn getting damaged.
18: Yes, totally agree. I want to ask you a couple of follow-ups on this as a former player. When do you think you were at your peak level of football in Pelicans? As on-field? Like, what?
35: Oh, at the end of my career.
18: Okay, so Ravens, John Harbaugh. Like,
35: yes.
18: Okay, so let's just pretend the same exact situation happens. God forbid your quarterback gets hurt, and John Harbaugh says, CC, I need you to go in at quarterback. Obviously, you're not a quarterback. But situation, would you need someone to tell you what to do? In that moment, 57 seconds left, would you know exactly what to do in that moment if you hypothetically had to play quarterback?
35: So I understand what the quarterback should do. But if I'm in that situation where I've never done that job, all of a sudden now all of the different facets that I don't know about come into play. And I guess
18: the first part of what he's saying is true in that, in theory, at your peak level of football intelligence, you do know what to do if you had to run that play, so to speak. Whether you can do it or not.
35: It's not reflexive. It's not instinctive.
18: But a quarterback should be reflexive and instinctive in that moment.
35: Sure, but Jaden Daniels did miss a couple of weeks because he was out due to injury. That was his first game back, and he's dealing with a major injury. And not to say that he didn't play well and that he wasn't in full command of what they were doing on the opposite side of the ball, But I think that when you have a situation like that where you've got a guy that's missed weeks of practice time because he's been dealing with an injury, he doesn't have the benefit of going through all of the practice reps and getting those special situations that you drill down on every single week. You have Jeff Saturday in the studio at 7 o'clock hour. He says throughout the course of every single week, you go through special situations. So on Thursday, when you're doing the third down install, you watch the two-minute drill, and your coach gives you a time and score the amount of timeouts. And you're going through that process. Friday, you work red zone, 2 minutes, special situations again. Walk through on Saturday, you do special situations again. And it happens every single week. And why do you do it every single week? It's not because the guys don't know what to do. It's because you want to make sure that the guys have the muscle memory when you get in that situation in the game that you can execute. And all I'm simply saying is this. In those situations, everybody can benefit from a refresher or a reminder. And when you have the head coach and the quarterback communication, and Dan Quinn has that resource available to him, why on God's earth do you not remind your quarterback to remind himself and everybody else in the huddle that you have to be able to clock this play and buy it? Under no circumstances can you buy yourself.
13: So Michael Parsons is sitting here saying Jaden Daniels might have gotten Dan Quinn fired, but you're saying that that's on the coach to make sure that the quarterback has the information.
35: It's always on the coach. It's always on the coach.
18: Well, there's also another add-on to this. If we go back to what Jeff Saturday said at 6:45 a.m. Eastern, go back on the podcast and listen. The add-on would be as follows. Jeff was talking about himself as a center, snapping the football, calling out time, circumstance, coverage, and helping the guy that many believe is the smartest quarterback to ever play with his snap in Peyton Manning. Okay, stop. Period for a second. Now, let's go to this side. We saw a baseball game last night between the Rays and the Guardians. Who manages both teams? The two former catchers, Kevin Cash and Stephen Vogt. And the catcher is not the pitcher in terms of name, but everyone goes back to the catcher for the smarts, the vision of the game.
35: The catcher tells the pitcher what pitch to throw.
18: Right. In this case, the names that have been left out of this commander situation would be the center. And those in front of Jaden Daniels saying, what the heck are you doing? I don't care what's going on in your ears. Stop the clock, man. We got to kick our field goal to get out of here with a win. And we may be in the mix for first place in this division somehow. They're playing a guy that nobody ever heard of at a Rutgers, Ethan, whatever his name is.
35: I'm glad that you brought up what Jeff Saturday said about Peyton Manning and him reminding Pete of time and score and all those things. My time score or special circumstances and all those things. If Peyton Manning is the most cerebral quarterback that we've seen in the NFL, and a lot of he is,

0: if you're Dan Quinn, what's easy on the third-year quarterback who's coming off of an injury that cost him a couple of weeks and a couple of games? You had that opportunity, and you didn't do it. That's why this is on Dan Quinn more than it's on Jaden Daniels.
1: Yeah, 1,000%, Carlos. And there's so many players that you could look at and say, did you say anything? Did you know what to do? So on and so forth. There's too many players that it ultimately has to go back to the head coach. Right? Like, there's just too many guys. Because as we continue this conversation, we're learning, like, oh, this person should have done this.
0: But that's the beauty of it. The head coach is not in between the white lines. You don't have the pressure as a head coach of being able to get here or having to make tackles or all those. You don't have that. So that's why you have to be a level head.
1: 100%. Mel Kiper Jr. will join us next. 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
5: And good morning, everyone. I'm Doug Jones, sports update on ESPN. Your home for Major League Baseball, Tampa Bay, Cleveland, the Rays won last night. Even that series had a game apiece. Now it is National League Game 3 today in L.A. We'll have it for you at 7 o'clock tonight as the Brewers take on the Los Angeles Dodgers. Of course, the Brewers are up 2-0. Well, the Nebraska football team continues its preparations for 25th-ranked Oregon. Offensive coordinator Dana Holgorsen talking about the Indiana loss, saying they are a really good team. So now the Huskers believe they're a really good team. Those who didn't already believe that. He says Kwasi Gilmore, 17 targets versus Maryland, was kind of a freak deal, and he'd like to see more diversity than they have in Indiana.
6: I knew that was kind of an outlier a week ago when Kwasi got targeted 17 times. You know, I think you're worried about us. I thought that was your best game since I've been here. He looked fast. Routes were good. Chris caught the ball well. You know, Luke just continues to, you know, be the security guy. Just check down stuff.
5: For UNK, if you just looked at the stat sheet, you would have figured the Lopers won the football game against Missouri Western on Saturday. But that was not the case as they fell in the contest. And now they get ready for the 37 head coach Ryan Hensel.
7: Al Nard had, what, average 9.9 yards a carry or whatever was that 450 yards rushing. Two freshman running backs. Kenan Allen had 5 catches for 105 yards. Well, then, I regret to inform you that unfortunately he landed on his shoulder and broke his collarbone and he's out for the year. So I lost 5 of my entire 7 wide receivers.
5: Lopers will try to regroup when they take on Missouri Southern this Saturday at 1 o'clock on News Channel Alaska Television. The fifth-ranked UNK volleyball team at 3-18 and 10 different players recorded a kill to sweep York last night, 25-13, 14, and 14. They're now 20-1. It is the ninth time in program history that they have won 20 or more games in a row. The Lopers will head to Missouri to take on 18th-ranked Emporia State and Central Missouri this upcoming weekend, and the Lopers' Brent Stoles has been named the MIAA Volleyball Player of the Week. For Hastings College, Madison Rhodes has been named the GPAC Soccer Offensive Player of the Week for the third time this season and the second consecutive week. And the Broncos' Norris Stewart is the Defensive Player of the Week. If he wins last week, the Broncos will get into action tonight at Concordia

0: English, the Bulldogs lead the G-Pack Conference Women in time with their evening back to the men. Will go at 8 o'clock. Boise's college women are picked fourth in the G-Pack preseason basketball poll. They went 24-9 last year, 17-5 in the conference to finish third. And advanced on to the Sweet 16 at the NAIA tournament. Georgia and Dakota Wesleyan are the co-number one, while Concordia sets at number three. The Hastings College basketball team will be open the season October 23rd. Against Friends University, the UNK women's golf team shot a 54-hole total of 870 and easily won the Central Region preview against 20 other teams at Metal Arc Hills that wrapped up yesterday. MIAA rival Central Oklahoma and Washington beat the second 16 shots back of the Lopers. Claire Burquist and Lions both shot one under par 212 and were the co-medalists. The Lopers will finish up the fall season in Omaha over October the 19th. The Hastings College men's golf team won the Battle of the Dams in Windsor, Colorado by 14 shots over eight other teams. Kai Shawara was the individual champion, two shots 6 under par. The Broncos will resume their competition the next spring for both men and women. The women finish 6 out of 17 at the event. Well, at the state high school golf tournament, Omaha Marion came away as the state champions for the Class A girls as expected. It is their third straight title. They win it by some 37 shots over Elkhorn North. Kearney finished in third, 7 shots behind Elkhorn North. Lauren Vernon of Omaha Marion was the medalist at a 149, finishing in a tie for 6th, 161 was Kearney's Avery Erdman. In Class B, Omaha Duchenne was your champion. They won it by 26 shots over Omaha Scott. Brent East was just 2 shots back of them in third. Grandland Northwest finished in 8th, York 9th. And Hastings High's Catherine Kruger is the individual state champion. Her 154, 1 shot better than Lucille McDivitt of Omaha Duchenne. Brings home the championship. And in Class C, it was Mason Jorgensen of Minden, shooting 71-72 to finish at 1 under 143 and won it by 1 shot over Delaney Canoes of West Holt. Delaney Phillips of Aurora was fourth, Molly Kenna of Grafton Central Catholic finished in a tie of 6th at the Central Catholic yesterday. Olivia Dunn of Aurora was 9th, Ella Atchison of Cusack tied for 10th, and Holdridge's Kayla Chagru finished in a tie for 14th. The champion was West Holt, but they clobbered the field by some 35 shots in Scotus. Aurora 3rd, Grafton Central Catholic 4th, Sutton 5th, Adam Schoenfeld was 8th, and Cusack finished in 11th. Now today, the state high school softball tournament gets underway at the Smith Complex. All of the 1-8 matchups begin at 9 a.m., including Kearney Catholic taking on UTAN Mead. The Stars were pushed a little bit down the stretch, including the close one with Kearney Angels in their first district game.
1: These girls handle pressure so well. The message that has been sent for all season, really, if we play our game, stay in our game, we're really, really tough to beat. We knew the Guardian Angels, you know, they were going to come in and be a tough team. They, you know, play a pretty tough schedule throughout the season. We see a lot of those teams from the eastern part of the state that we don't get to see.
0: Then at 11:30, it'll be Hastings St. Cecilia against Douglas County West on KHAS. The other side of the bracket, Centura Central Valley plays Asheville Greenwood at 4:30. In Class B, it'll be Gretna East and Beatrice in the first game at 9, Northwest and Crete at 11:30. Hastings High will play Wahoo at 4:30 on KHAS. And in Class A, the opening game was 20, North against Elkhorn North, followed by Northwest against Valley and La Vista. The Boys State High School Tennis Tournament gets underway today in a new format. It is 3 days in the Lincoln Class A, playing at Dillon Tennis Center Class B at the Woods Tennis Center, wrapping things up on Friday. In high school volleyball last night, the top two seeds advance on the Fort Kearney Conference Tournament as Amherst swept Wilcox Hildreth 25-9, 16-20, and Hansley Litchfield swept Loomis 25-23, 7-17. The final tomorrow against six Wisconsin's, and then they will move into the championship 7:30 on the 5-98-9. SCMP Pleasanton and Elm Creek over Axtell in consolation matches. In the Blue Platte Conference Tournament last night, top seed Centura was able to sweep Ward 25-19, 21-15, and they will take on St. Paul, a four-set winner over Central City. In other volleyball action last night, Kearney High fell in 5 to North Platte, and Grand Island pushed state-rated Lincoln North Stars to 5 sets. Kearney will host Grand Island tonight, March 30, and you'll be able to hear that on the 5. And that is a low cash to more than 4.5%.
2: I'm here and in for seven, and I approve this message. Baby Dan Osborne is a Democrat, voted for Hillary, that's a fact. Lying to voters, trying to hide the liberal things you feel inside. He is a fake Democrat Osborne. He is a fake Democrat Osborne. He is a fake Democrat Osborne. Man, a Democrat open the borders, take our guns, higher taxes, that's no fun. Vote for Osborne and you'll see the Democrats will run D.C. Just tell them dribble, Democrats, stop being fake, Democrats, Osborne. He's so fake, Democrats, Osborne, stands a Democrat.
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4: See where you treat them like we did with, they did with. Aaron, when Brett Favre was there, or Jordan Love, when Aaron is there, he's got to sit for a period of time and not be expected to come in right, like a lot of these running quarterbacks come in right away, like Mendoza's now waiting to see what happens with Fernando last week. But he's got to be on more of the Packer model if the team drafts Arch Manning. If he does come out, and he will go probably in that first round area somewhere, it's going to have to be like you said, a team like that is going to be patient, understand that a talented kid, but he needs some things to work on.
5: Now, you said he should go back.
6: Well, Texas is going to have the talent having around you. You can't have an excuse to say, well, if I would have been here, it would give me a better opportunity. What are they lacking? What are they lacking? What are they going to lack next year? They'll go out and get players. They're going to have players around, whether it's running backs, wide receivers, or linemen, he's going to have that infrastructure around him. So I would say, unless things change, and we have some games coming up that'll be, we'll see him on the same field with Trinidad. We'll see him on the same field with Austin Simmons, who is the best thrower of the football in college football right now. Is Austin Simmons.
4: What does he do?
6: Now, this is a kid that can really throw the football. It's exciting to watch. Does he go back? You know, after only having this year with football, but after this year, 14, 15 starts total. Now, he's another year, but he's draft eligible. We'll be watching him. NFL teams will be watching him very closely. They're at LSU. Texas is. So again, there's going to be plenty of games for Arch to say, okay, I'm going to figure this out. I'm going to show you that I can be consistent for four quarters. We have not seen that.
7: Well, Mel, you brought up Austin Simmons. He's in one of the games in week seven that matches up teams that are ranked inside of the top 15. So we have four of those such games this upcoming week in college football. Which one are you paying the most attention to in terms of evaluating pro prospects?
6: Well, it's definitely Ole Miss and Missouri. I mean, you think about where you guys were and where they are now. Austin Simmons was at Ole Miss, now he's at Missouri. And Jordan Lee came from Ole Miss to Missouri with him. And he is so good. I mean, you watch him, but he's very young, and he doesn't have the experience. So, again, some of these quarterbacks, I'm going to have seven in the top 25. Five in the top 10. Okay? Five quarterbacks will be in my top 10 on the big board. Seven will be in the top 25. Now, are all those seven going to be in this draft? No, they're not. Which ones? I can't tell you. But probably five of those seven will. Who knows how the season's going to go? I don't know how the season's going to finish out. But right now, there's five quarterbacks in the top 10.
5: Wait, Mel, just clarify. We're talking about Mel Kiper Jr., ESPN senior NFL draft analyst and just phenomenal in first draft podcast. So when the big board comes out, I know that I misinterpreted it. The big board is not where they're going in the draft. The big board is how you're ranking them today. Is that correct?
6: Correct. Okay. Stock up, stock down, will change based on performance. I don't know who drafts which draft eligible players will come out in January. We'll declare for this draft, or we'll transfer, or we'll take the $6 million or $8 million or $10 million as a quarterback to stay. I can't tell you that. Maybe the bidding will get the $15 million. I can't turn it up. I'm going back. But remember, this is the most of the list that they play for pay with the NFL. Now it's college. Okay? So if I'm going to get into a mess to make, I'm going to have somebody over and say, Andrew, $15 million, stay for another year. Right. So to me, I don't know who's going to do that, and that will happen or not, but it potentially could. So, but there's five quarterbacks right now based on performance.
4: I think along in this draft, where some of these guys that we thought would be really good at the height, five quarterbacks, I think, belong in the top 10.
5: Yeah, so inevitably, let me just preemptively shut up. What's going to happen tomorrow is all the headlines are going to be like, wow, Mel Kiper Jr. has Arch Manning at a really low number, even though Mel just said he can go in the top 10, even if I don't have him on my big board in the top 10 in the draft. I'm going to preemptively strike and assume that is going to happen tomorrow. Now, Mel, there are two people in college football that I have a complete belief are going to be superstars in the NFL. One is Jeremiah Smith. The other is Bob Chesney, the UCLA head coach. Will an NFL team try to get him?
4: Bob Chesney is a great football coach. He's your Johnny Hopkins. Learning how to coach and doing the right thing and doing all that and building programs and recognizing talent. It's unfortunate now the quarterback that affects UCLA moving forward this year. But certainly for Bob Chesney to do what he did at JMU with Cignetti did there, that's brought a lot of those players. And that's the thing. You bring players. Wayne Knight, but he's meant that he's the running back and others. So when you're able to bring the players with you, bring that culture with you, that's a big benefit, a huge plus. But no question, Bob Chesney's in the great job. It's unfortunate now that they have the injury to the quarterback position.
7: Mel, how good is Orville State wide receiver Jesse McGreevy?
4: He looks really good, Chris. He's one of those guys you say, okay, where is he going to be in a few years? He's outstanding. And there's the college guy kid. There's all these guys. I don't look at those kids through a microscope. You see them pop and you say, wow. Just like with Jeremiah when he was a freshman. You say, wow, he was in this draft. He was being a top five guy. You know, and like I say, Keelan Russell, unfortunately, won't be in this draft. He's the quarterback at Alabama. But those guys we look at and say, I just put a little star next to their name, Chris, or a couple of best six checks next to their name.
8: Mel, it's that time of the year where we start to talk about Heisman. It's Jeremiah Smith and who in that conversation?
4: You know, I think it's Jeremiah Smith. It's going to be, obviously, you think about where we are right now with Darian Mensa has a game, and so does C.J. Carr on November 7th at South Bend. That game is going to determine a lot because these teams haven't played elite. Now, no deal with BYU, unfortunately, for them. L.J. Barr, the great running back, out, right? They had an injury with last year, their outstanding linebacker. So they're not at full strength, especially without the great running back. So I think that November 7th game will tell us an awful lot. I love Keelan Russell. I love what he can do, but I think that game with Mensa and the talent there and winning and C.J. Carr at Notre Dame, high profile, I think that game will tell us a lot about those two quarterbacks. But to overtake Jeremiah Smith, who is the best player that we have, wide receiver to win this award. We have that Devontae Smith, remember him? So at the end of the day, I think Jeremiah Smith is going to be tough to beat out any of these guys. It's not a quarterback award, only although it has been a lot of quarterbacks, but there has been a couple of receivers, and there's not a better player in this draft. It's by a wide margin than Jeremiah Smith. So if you're going to say it's the best player in college football, then how can you deny what Jeremiah Smith has done and how great a player he's been over 3 years? I know it's not a career achievement award, but to be that consistent and now getting the 9-plus catches a game for 100 yards, as opposed to 5-7, which was good, but now you're talking about feed him the ball, and nobody can come for him. If you don't go to Jeremiah Smith, then it becomes mostly a quarterback award because he has done it for 3 years and he's going to be the number one. It's not the number one pick only because if he becomes number one, has to take Drew Mestemaker, has to take Darian Mensa, or has to take a C.J. Carr, or a Trinidad Chambliss, or Austin Simmons. Those are the guys that are way up there. That's the Medjarch Man, right? So those are the five quarterbacks, and those are the guys that are going to be. I think it's going to be down to Mestemaker or Mensa. For the number one pick in the draft, if that team is Miami, then they're going to be looking at Drew, and they're going to be looking at Darian.
5: Mel, we've got about a minute left here. Status report on the two most famous people in college football, Deion Sanders and Bill Belichick.
4: Belichick won some games and found a way to win some games and had a Clemson game that really, you think about that game, what it could have been. When he had that lead, they had the thunderstorms and all that, and the delay, and they came back and Clemson got him. But it's been, I would say, a little surprise he pulled out some of those games. The Pitt game, quarterback got hurt right before they played Pitt. So again, I'm saying early on, so he's got some wins, but he's going to have some losses coming up. No, it has not gone for Deion. It just hasn't worked. And that tells you about Shador and Travis Hunter. When Shador and Travis Hunter were there, that carried that football. Those two players elevated that football team to a status where they were dangerous any week and could win a lot of games. And since then, it has not worked.
5: Mel, you're the best. We'll talk next week. Looking forward to the big board tomorrow. That's for sure.
4: 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It'll be a lot. Believe me. It'll be a lot of conversations.
5: We plan on having it for 4 hours tomorrow.
7: 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Thank you, Mel. Thank you, Mel. Thank you,
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11: 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An offensive coordinator, Dana Fulgerson, said this is a loaded duck defense.
12: They're really good. I mean, they have a lot of guys back from last year. That front four is as good of a front four as I've ever seen. Great pass rush. Again, another team that sells out to stop the run.
11: Meanwhile, our defensive coordinator, Rob Ward, he's excited to make the trip to Eugene for the first time in his coaching career.
13: Never played there. Tremendous respect for that program.
11: We'll get the official first Big Ten injury reports today, which should give us a better idea for what Oregon's quarterback situation would look like on Saturday. Reporting for the basketball team in Lincoln, I'm Sean Callahan of HuskerOnline.com.
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15: Paid for by friends of Mike Hildress.
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15: 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After the Rays beat the Guardians last night, 2-0 Brewers. Game 3 tonight, 8 p.m. Eastern here on ESPN Radio. As the Dodgers are likely going to play. Oh, Tommy, let's do a quick around the room. Biggest takeaway from Mel. And the small center defense. Justin Herbert argument. Small number one takeaway from Mel. Just now, Mel Clapper Jr. Go back on the podcast and listen to this.
8: And Mel's big board coming out tomorrow. 7 quarterbacks in the top 25, 5 in the top 10.
7: Yeah, I mean, that was my biggest takeaway. 7 QBs in the top 25. That is insane. Not all of them may come out, but 7 will be in the top 25 on the
5: defense. All right, so then let's just lean into that. Then. My takeaway will be the same, and I'll just look at the name. If we're going to guess tomorrow in terms of the big board, Darian Mensah at Miami, CJ Carr at Notre Dame, Trinidad Chambliss Ole Miss. I do think he'll have Archer there. I think Archer will be maybe the seventh best of them. Austin Simmons, I think, is clear from Missouri based on his analysis. Drew Messemaker from Oklahoma State. And then who's the seventh? Dante Moore? Is it Lenora Sellers? Is it Julian Sand? Is it Josh Hoover, Indiana? And he's not going to employ Keelan Russell and Carney Taylor because they're not draft eligible, right? Now, he said not all of them will come out, but draft eligibility, I think matters on the big board, correct? If I'm not mistaken. So that'll be fascinating tomorrow, and will definitely be a topic of conversation because inevitably, what I think is going to happen, and you guys correct me if I'm wrong on this, Arch will be ranked lower on the big board than they would be on Mel's mock. In other words, I think that Mel will evaluate Arch as these players are better than him, but I don't know that these players would be drafted higher than him. So there's two different things. Now, the big board is based on his player rankings. The mock draft is based on, I think this team in this spot would be tempted to. In other words, let's say three quarterbacks are off the board, and they don't have their picks, but to understand the point, the Indianapolis Colts get a draft pick in the first round. Are they going to pass on Arch Manning? Are the Indianapolis Colts in need of a quarterback and a draft and stash because they know Jones can play another year? In theory, are they going to pass on Arch Manning? It may be 20 spots higher than Mel has them, but that's the difference between big board versus mock draft. Is that kind of case scenario there? That we'll find out tomorrow.
7: If you're in the quarterback market in 2027, do you pass on the more finished commodities with these other quarterbacks that are coming out for the promise of a man?
5: Okay, I'm going to answer a question with the question. I'm sorry, but I have to. When you say do you, who's the you in this case? The general manager, the coach, or the person that owns the team? Because the owner of the team, my guesstimation, gets involved when they salivate over the thought of a Manning with a potential. Like, oh, cool, like, Drew Messemaker's good and all, he may be better right now. You're telling me I could run a business banking on the potential of a Manning at quarterback, and you want me to pass on that?
7: I've already seen two generations of Manning that could do the job in the NFL.
8: Right. But how long does that last?
5: Well, you're on the team, but the production's not there. It's not your fault.
7: He just fired him.
5: That's why, again,
8: guys.
5: Sports, ESPN on Twitter, and Sports on like on Instagram. We have that for you. Small, you have a counter to the Justin Herbert.
8: I was just thinking we're having this debate on if things continue to spiral out of control for the Chargers. Will the Chargers have that conversation about potentially moving on from Justin Herbert? We spoke with Adam Schefter yesterday, who said that someone in the NFL outside of the Chargers said, what could you get for him? 3 wins. And we were saying, If he's not winning there, maybe that's a conversation you should have. But internally, if someone is willing to give you three first-round picks for a player who's under 30 at the most important position in team sports, clearly there's a certain amount of value assigned to him based on his skill set. Is that a player that you feel comfortable letting that be? If someone is telling you, I believe in him so much, and I believe in his talent so much, I'm willing to mortgage the future of our franchise for him, because that gives you pause to say,
7: well, just because he might be the right person for someone else doesn't mean that he's the right person for me, right? That's true in sports. That's true in life. I can't hold that person hostage just because somebody else wants him. If I'm not getting what I need out of the relationship, out of the situation, and I don't think it's debatable or arguable that the Chargers aren't getting what they thought they would when they invested $52 million a year in Justin Herbert. I don't think that's a debate. So the question now is, how do they move forward as an organization? And I think you can make a very good argument that they're better off moving in a different direction at quarterback and resetting the entire franchise.
5: He also may be way more valuable as a finishing piece than a starting piece. And that's the difference.
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15: Hey, Kirk Street here. 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I mean, if they did Peter to ball, well, technically, I know that ball. 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
17: From the Michigan Nebraska Newsroom, I'm Jim Hannon. A Nebraska leader is raising red flags over President Donald Trump's newly announced deal with Russian President Vladimir Putin to import millions of tons of Russian diesel to curb rising U.S. fuel costs. The agreement comes despite recent federal sanctions designed to choke off Moscow's energy revenue funding its war in Ukraine. U.S. Senator Rick has remained skeptical of the plan, questioning whether Russia will deliver and say the U.S. should stand firm with Ukraine.
18: I don't believe Russia is going to be able to deliver on what they said they're going to do, and I'm skeptical of this one right now. We need to continue to support Ukraine, Russia's aggressive war towards them, and so that's why I'm skeptical about Putin actually able to deliver this, and whether this is really a good idea.
17: Currently, a bipartisan group of senators is urging the White House to scrap the deal. Reagan says concerns over buying Russian energy extend beyond Washington. He said that European allies must also reduce their reliance on Moscow's energy as the U.S. evaluates its next steps. On November 3rd, general election will be here before you know it. The news channel Nebraska is helping voters get ready with a one-hour election preview special airing today at 7 o'clock. The program will feature candidate interviews, expert analysis, and highlights of the U.S. and one debate. It will also break down the three ballot measures to address online sports betting, legislative curb limits, and fairness for girls initiative. And other topics, including Nebraska's legislative and statewide races, along with elections for the State Board of Education and the University of Nebraska Board of Regents. The special will also air periodically on weekends leading up to Election Day, as well as Monday, November 2nd, the night before the election. You can find more of today's news online at NebraskaNebraska.com and from the NCN Newsroom, I'm Brandon Shanahan.
19: And good morning, everyone. I'm Joey Goode, sports update on ESPN. Your home for Major League Baseball playoff action. Last night, Tampa Bay squared their series with Cleveland with a 3-1 victory. Tonight, it's Game 3 of the National League. Milwaukee up 2-0 playing the Dodgers. That will happen for you at 7 o'clock. Fifth-ranked NCAA volleyball has now won 20 straight matches as they swept Baltimore 21-13, 14-14 last night. The Lopers head to Maryville, Missouri to face 18
0: Plains, Mike Emporia State, and Central Missouri this weekend. And Brendan Stoll is the MIAA Offensive Volleyball Player of the Week. The Hastings Gallery soccer teams will play at Concordia tonight. The Bulldogs are currently on top in the G-Pack standings, and Hastings has swept the Women's Award for Players of the Week. For the third time this year, the Offensive Player of the Week is Madison Rose, while the Broncos' Nora Stewart is the Defensive Player of the Week. The Hastings women are picked fourth in the G-Pack preseason basketball poll after going 24-9, 17-5 in the conference last year, and finishing third. They made it to the Sweet 16 of the NAIA tournament. Dort and Dakota Wesleyan are co-number one. Concordia is third. The Hastings women will take on French University October 23rd. The Hastings College men's golf team won the Battle of the Dance that wrapped up yesterday in Colorado against nine teams, and Kai Shigawara was the individual champion. The women finished 6th out of 7 teams. That is their final tournament while in the fall. While the Loper women won the 20-team Central Regional Preview at Meadowlark Hills by 16 shots over Washburn and Central Oklahoma. Liz Lyons and Claire Berquist tied for medalist honors at 1-2-12. Lopers will finish up fall in Omaha on October the 19th. At the state high school golf tournament, Omaha Marion, your winner in Class A. Kearney finished third by 7 shots behind Elkhorn North. Lauren Murnan of Omaha Marion, your individual champion. Kearney's Avery Erdman tied for 6th in Class B. Omaha Michigan pulls away. Omaha Scott is 2nd. Greta East 3rd. Greta Northwest 8th. Hastings' Catherine Kruger is the medalist by 1 shot of Lucille McKibben of Omaha Michigan. And in Class C, Macy Jordan defended the individual champion. Also was sophomore by 3 shots over the Lady Canoes of West Pole. West Pole won the team title. SCOTUS was 2nd, followed by Aurora, Granville, Central Catholic, and Sutton. Adams was 8th and chose out 11th. Now, the State High School Boys Tennis Tournament gets underway today in Lincoln, and the State High School Softball Championships begin this morning at 9 a.m. at the Smith Complex. Miller North will play Elkhorn North in A, Gretna East will play Beatrice in B, and Kearney Catholic takes on UTAN Mead in C. Later today, St. Cecilia Douglas County West at 11:30, Centura Central Valley and Asheville Greenwood at 4:30. In B, Northwest will play Creed at 11:30 and Hastings High against Wahoo at 4:30. You can hear the St. Cecilia Hastings names on KJS. And Kearney High graduate Griffin Novacek announced on social media that he is committed to play baseball at Nebraska in his first 2 seasons at Iowa West. He'll join us on today's Doug and Daddy Show.
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21: I don't know. I'm now really disappointed. This is the first time I'm hearing this clip of all week. See, I feel like
22: I'm just trying to think if there's any other New England crush the Raiders, but I don't think they were chirping.
21: No.
22: It's got to be somebody with the Packers.
21: Watson, I would say Zeta Franklin just because he was talking, but you're right, I didn't hear that clip.
22: It all makes sense with the Packers. I'm just trying to think of who it would be.
21: Sorry, you pick which one.
22: I don't think it's Christian Watson, but we'll go there because he has
21: Christian Watson, wide receiver, Green Bay Packers.
22: Marshawn Lloyd.
23: First of all, loved Evan's criticism of Nuno's producing that we hadn't heard that sound yet this week. That is,
21: I just said I'm mad at myself.
23: But we should have played it on the show.
21: I'm mad at myself.
23: That was Keyshawn Nixon of the Packers.
21: So, right theme.
23: You're dead on.
22: Dang it. Dang it.
21: He had a huge two-run single early. Christian
24: Yelich. Nice.
21: The years have passed, I thought of he's experienced all the Dodgers stuff, and he's been there forever. All right, 1-1.
1: there's a game of mistakes, but you can't duplicate mistakes. That's the biggest thing we keep talking about. It looks like a guy makes it. It's, you know, it's not a major mistake, but it's a mistake. And the next guy makes a mistake, and then it's all hell. I take the auto game, but if the guy made a mistake, we were there to help the guy up. But it's even they were talking to the big guy.
2: Because he's been in the news, there's pressure on him to win, they haven't won yet. There was a whole thing he embraced more.
24: We've been talking about it all week. Here we go, Amco. I like it.
22: He's cooking.
24: He's cooking today.
3: I'm not going to tell you exactly what we need, but I don't think that's appropriate, but defense is really what, like people say, defense wins championships. It's
2: f***ing true.
3: I'm not going to tell you exactly what we need, I don't think that's appropriate, but defense is really what, like people say, defense wins championships. It's
2: f***ing true. Another one, I'm mad at myself, because that's a great cut, and I pride myself in trying to find these things.
24: Is that the Liberty head coach?
2: Oh, you're saying, no, because Chris DeMarco is Liberty head coach. That's not him.
24: More from the Warriors.
2: Years ago. I don't have an answer.
24: I don't either.
23: Oh, you guys are close. That is the Liberty player, Brianna Stewart. Adam, you were eliminated against the Dream. Game 3 of the WNBA semifinals. So close.
2: All right, 2-2.
4: Disappointed in the first half, to be honest with you. Just really disappointed with how many opportunities, you know, we left out there, but also like the plays that we made. Letting that punt go over our heads and down to the one, dropping the ball when we're back in the end zone, you know, block field goal. It's just things that can't happen.
22: I was just thinking Bills Rams maybe just because there were some I don't know and the Bills have some issues in that game but they overcame them. I was just here one more time. Tough opponent. We overcame issues. The Bills had turnovers in that game, penalties in that game. I think so, yeah. Especially down the stretch. They took the ball over in overtime.
2: James Cook is a big warning, by the way. You know, there has to be penalties that keep happening with the fumbles.
24: Yeah.
2: That wasn't that slip.
24: I'm going to say probably your first mile, which is
2: could be Joe Brady. What do you want to do?
22: Well, you've been cooking today.
2: Not really.
24: Somebody is playing football in L.A.
2: Bob Chesney, UCLA head football coach.
22: No, I was just throwing another option.
23: What a David Robbins.
22: No, I'm not off. We're a team. Led by our quarterback. No interceptions today. Great job, Ed.
23: I can't tell you how funny it would have been if you got Bob Chesney wrong after this week. Yeah, you did know it. We figured you would, but we were all sitting back here going, please don't get out of
2: my mouth. It's so funny. You see that where the pregame speech went by? Oh, that was awesome. Burning the bonuses when they're in the tunnel there.
23: Oh, man.
2: That first one. How did I not hear that first one?
23: Nuno, seriously.
22: That's an unbelievable clip, and I haven't heard that either.
2: Well, that's no one's on you.
22: It is. As a Packers fan, I take the blame. Can we hear it again? I think we took the belt to them, boys.
2: I'm going to tell you what I'm really disappointed about. My
21: whole theme on the podcast has been they don't fight back. There's no one out there fighting back. And I went on this whole thing about Zaire Franklin, and finally someone got back because he went after Luther Burden. There's guys, now they have multiple guys fighting. That could have changed my entire thought process on the Packers. Yeah, that's fighting back. They didn't do anything like that. Well, no, I'm not saying that. What I'm saying to you is my mindset of this team.
22: If your big negative against them is the mindset, and now that's proven wrong, they have a big time win, albeit it's a backup quarterback. But still, they've been winning games with a really big quarterback. Micah will return at some point, hopefully by the end of the month. Does it change your outlook on what the Packers are capable of if they have found that fire?
21: Yes, of course it does. If I know that people are going, I watch that clip every so often of your team 2011 in the Super Bowl Justin Tucker screaming at you guys.
24: That means so you feel differently about the Green Bay Packers.
21: You guys
24: but here's the thing. The next time the Green Bay Packers play the Chicago Bears, Tyson Bajor ain't gonna be the starting quarterback.
21: That's gonna end the fight because Caleb comes in. All right. A man who's ended a lot of fights, a lot of big kicks, and a Hall of Fame career, Adam Vinatieri, will join us on Square and Sports Tonight, presented by Progressive Insurance.
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24: Well, I mean, our show could be viewed as the Universal ESPN Hour show. So that's why I wanted to make sure that people knew that the radio show that Shepard Chicago was the show that I was also on.
15: Which that is true also.
22: No mention of Sportsmanlike.
15: No.
24: That's a miss by me. I will own it. I will take accountability to my game. I will own that. It was my mistake.
15: I'm sorry. I got somebody in my ears. I didn't hear.
7: So let's rewind. So Chris Canty brought up and said my show. He just assumes everyone knows that he's on Sportsmanlike, right? Yesterday during
24: the show. It does have that on a little banner now when I go on the show.
15: You're actually the only person that didn't shout out the show yesterday, now that I think about it.
22: The only member of our show that was on another show that didn't shout out our show.
15: Heard your thoughts. How about the Rays win last night? The Rams are going to make the playoffs.
7: And, by the way, you're being called asinine on Twitter, no less, by Dan O'Neill.
22: Whoa, what a
24: Well, you know Dan. The Los Angeles Rams.
22: The 2-3 Rams?
24: Yeah, he loves them. The third place Rams.
22: So what was his response to CeCe? I didn't see it.
23: CeCe put out there, CeCe had it, but basically Rob put the clip out on Sports ESPN on social media and Twitter that CeCe saying his preseason pick, which was an extremely bold pick that I don't think anyone but CeCe made on his radio show, that the LA Rams would not only not be a Super Bowl champion, not only not be in the Super Bowl, they wouldn't be in the playoffs. And so at 6 a.m. Eastern time on his radio show this morning,
15: he started as Michelle and I were doing a show about the Rays and the Guardians. He was simultaneously doing a show about the Rams, where he was just simply reiterating, I'm trending in the right direction here towards the Rams not making the playoffs. Which, in that moment, today, is not a bold statement. Even he would admit that because they're in third place on the losing record. Now, we've had a bet with Dan in the past about the Cincinnati Bengals, where he had to eat the Skyline chili because he got sounds to me where we need to
24: keep walking on that tree, man.
22: If you feel great about it, 10 toes down. They're sitting there 2-3, third in the division. Lots of issues.
24: having mistakes on the way you should bet.
22: If it's asinine, you should feel confident in your bet, right?
21: Now,
22: we gotta think of what this week you should be confident in.
21: I had another bit idea for Dan that I think we throw out the window because this one will supersede it. Ask me what the other one was.
22: What's the other idea?
21: I thought he should give out every single week who looked the part the most. The player that looked the part the most. I mean, like, hey, you know,
8: are you trying to get him canceled?
22: Yeah, come on,
21: What's interesting about calling it asinine now is I think there's a, hey, I thought it was asinine before the season. You're looking good. But I think it all changes. Like, there's stages to this. But if it's asinine in the moment, in a way, you are playing results that you predicted, so you get to play the results. He had an opportunity to play the results and just avoid the conversation.
22: Well, I don't know, because we just looked at the schedule through week 16 on our television side of the graphics that just came up, and outside of their game versus San Francisco, they have more than a 50% chance, according to our FPI, to win every single game, and that San Francisco game is week 14. So that's their favorite in every game except for one through week 16.
24: Well, I mean, the Bengals came into this season favorite in every single game except for two. How did
21: last place ish?
22: But that's an update.
21: There are many people out there that if I said to you before this season, I'm going to give you a group of teams. We're going to do a survivor pool. These are your picks to win the Super Bowl. If one of these wins the Super Bowl, you win the prize, right? I'm going to give you Cincinnati. Okay, cool. The Chargers. Okay. I'm going to give you the Bears. I'm going to give you the Saints. And I am going to give you the Bengals. All right, I said the Bengals. Right. Sorry. Those are the teams. You signed up for that 2-7. I think I have a shot. You know all those teams that are going to be in last place right now? Bengals? On the show, I'm taking the Titans, too. They're in last place. Bengals, Chargers, Bears, Saints, all technically last place.
24: Okay, so you got to pick one that's going to go from worst to first.
21: Bears.
24: Yeah, that's what I'm saying. The Bears is the easy answer.
21: Bears would be the team.
24: Yes. The Rams, by the way, plus 215 odds to miss the playoffs.
22: I'm going to put my money on the Bengals.
24: You put your money on the Bengals. Oh, please, say more.
22: Well, you're saying they're 3-2. While I like what's going on in Baltimore, Lamar banged up.
24: Uh-huh.
22: Joe Burrow, we know, can really turn on the Jets, especially at the end of the season.
24: Sure.
22: I don't believe in Cleveland or Pittsburgh. I wouldn't count them out.
24: Can't quit there.
22: I really can't.
24: Can't quit there. You can't go on rehab. Still can't get rid of it.
21: By the way, not believing in Pittsburgh to be a contender, it's fair.
24: I don't believe in Pittsburgh to finish in last place.
21: Right, that's the other part. Remember, they hired the continuation of Tomlin.
22: Totally. They're not going to win if they won't finish in last.
24: What if Pittsburgh is like 9-8 and missing the playoffs?
21: McCarthy's resume historically is basically the same, but just offensive-minded versus defensive-minded, and with multiple teams versus one team, as Mike Tomlin. So, if you just look at it, you can simultaneously say, I don't think the Pittsburgh Steelers have a shot in heck to go to the Super Bowl. I also don't think they have a shot in heck to finish in last place. Both are fair statements and have been that way for the last decade or so. So
24: it's actually a win, because I actually looked at the Steelers coming into the season and thought they were a team that could bottom out. And the fact that they haven't is a tribute to the organization. I know fans might hate it, it might be mad, but I mean, it's just in their DNA where we're not going to be in last place in our
21: history. It's a weird time to double down on the preseason Rams take versus say, here's what I would say. Like, I disagree with you at the time, right? I still kind of disagree. And I also disagree with them. So, what I would say is, I know what you've been saying on your show, but I still think the Rams can revive themselves and get in the playoffs, but you're ahead of where anyone thought you would be at any point this season, 2-3 in third place in the division. And because the Niners are so good, and as Jason McCourty said, the Niners and the Seahawks are identical twins, well, that's a problem, man, if those two are ahead of you in the last
24: And every team in the NFC North has a winning record,
21: which means the third.

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2: And good morning, everyone. I'm Joe Doolittle, sports update on ESPN. You're home for the Major League Baseball playoffs. And tonight is game three in the NLCS. The Dodgers are at home, but down 2-0 in Milwaukee. Action begins at 7 o'clock. Five sites have a lead, even up things on Cleveland. And a 3-1 victory. Nebraska offensive coordinator Dana Holgorsen says that looking back on the Indiana loss, the Hoosiers are a really good team. Now we know that we're a really good team. We like how Nebraska moved the ball, controlled their clock, and kept IU's offense off of the field.
3: We did a lot of really good things. Just when it got hard, you started to sense that the tide was turning a little bit, and they didn't respond the way that we need to in order to win. I mean, one more touchdown, we win. And those opportunities were there.
2: Nebraska is at Oregon Saturday night at 10 p.m. We should find out a whole lot more about the injury situation of both teams, and maybe who Oregon's starting quarterback will be when the availability for is released tonight. For UNK, they will host Missouri Southern coming up Saturday at 1 o'clock on Channel Nebraska Television, still trying to find that elusive first win. But despite the loss against Missouri Western on Saturday, Devin Tate was back at quarterback. Ricky Harper also came in and led a touchdown drive for Coach Ryan Bray.
4: Yeah, Devin's good. He's coming back, and he's working through it. I mean, Ricky came in.
2: For the UNK volleyball team, they have won 20 in a row for the ninth time in school history after sweeping York 25-13, 14-14. They'll head to Maryville to take on Central Missouri at 18-19 Emporia State this weekend. For Nebraska, they're back in action at Northwestern tomorrow. And for the Big Red, they have had players Jacob Harper Murray, Bergen Riley, and Maya OBJ. In fact, Murray seems to be turning it up a notch at Houston.
5: The freshmen were really aggressive all the time. Even when she tipped her roll, they were aggressive tips and rolls, and everything else she was swinging away. I think being able to use a big block is also very encouraging, because you know, when you get to the end of the summer, you're playing against the most physical players in the country, so she took it back down from, you know, playing a cross net from somebody 6'6".
2: And players of the week for UNK, Bryn Stoll, the MIAA Volleyball Player of the Week. The junior right side hitter, averaged an MIAA best 4 kills, set, and hit 437. Hit one last week, so she didn't win. The G-Pack will see the Hastings College women's soccer team be honored again as Nora Stewart is the Defensive Player of the Week. And for the third time this season, Madison Rhodes is the Offensive Player of the Week. Hastings men and women will play at League Leading up against 40 tonight. Hastings women's basketball the G-Pack coaches poll. Last year, they were 24-9, 17-5 in conference, and finished third, and ended their season in the Sweet 16 in the NAIA tournament. They'll open the season October 23rd at home against friends. Dort and Dakota Wesley are co-number one, while McCourty sits at number three. The UNK women's golf team went wire-to-wire to win the 20-team Central Regional Preview that wrapped up at Battle Ark Hills in Kearney yesterday. They were 16 shots ahead of Central Oklahoma and Washburn, and Claire Berkowitz and Liz Lyons of the Lopers tied for medalist honors at 1-under, 212. UNK will have its final fall tournament October 19th and 20th in Omaha. Hastings wrap things up in fall in Colorado with the men, bringing home the championship out of 9 teams. And individually, Kaja Gawara was the individual champion of the women, not 6th out of 7 teams. At the State High School Golf Tournament, Omaha Marion went to their third consecutive Class A title by some

0: 37 shots over Elkhorn North. Tarney High finished in third. Lauren Vernon of Omaha Marion wins by three shots over Taryn Kim of Southwest. And Tasha Colbus, Commander of Lincoln East. Tarney High's Avery Erdman finished in the top six. It was a tight team race in Class B out of Daring, but in the end, Omaha Duchenne had a way better day than everybody else yesterday with 3.23. They win it by 26 shots over Omaha Scott. Brett East was just another two shots back. Northwest finished in eighth, but the individual champion is Hastings High sophomore Catherine Kramer. Wins it by one shot over Lucille McKinnon of Omaha Duchenne. And West Holt out of Atkinson is your Class C champion. They win it by 35 shots over Scotus. Aurora was third, Cradle Central Catholic fourth, Sutton fifth, Adam Central eighth, and Cruz at 11th, and Minden sophomore Macy Jurgensen is the medalist, a 1 under par 143, three shots better than Delaney Produce of West Holt. Other top 15 medalists, Delaney Phillips of Aurora was fourth, Montana of Cradle Central Catholic tied for sixth, Olivia Dove of Aurora was ninth, Ella Adamson of Cruz at tied for 10th, and Caleb Chagrin-Holzer tied for 14th. Now it's the state high school softball tournament getting underway here at 9 a.m. at the Smith Complex. Hopefully, a nice enough day to get them through the opener. All the 1-8 matchups are set for 9 o'clock. Miller North playing Elkhorn North in A, Gretna East in the Astros in B, and Kearney Catholic will take on UTAN Mead in Class C. Also, St. Cecilia Douglas County West at 11:30 on KJS. Ventura Central Valley will play Ashley Greenwood at 4:30 in Class B. It will be Gretna Northwest taking on Creighton at 11:30. And Hastings will take on Wahoo at 4:30. Wahoo is the 7th seed. They're 23-3. Head coach Blake Markwater says this might be the most deepest field he's ever seen.
1: And the boys' state high school tennis tournament gets underway today in Lincoln. There is a little different format. A and B all playing in Lincoln, but it's a three-day tournament getting underway today at 12 noon. In high school volleyball tonight on the Vibe 98.9 at 6:30, Kearney High will host Grand Island. Both lost five setters yesterday. Kearney to North Platte and for Grand Island to a state-rated under North Star. In the Fort Kearney Conference tournament, it is Amherst and Anthony Litchfield advancing to tomorrow's finals on the Vibe. Amherst swept Wilcox Hillary 25-9, 16-20, and Anthony Litchfield swept Loomis 25-23, 7-17. In consolation matches, it was Elm Creek over Axtell, and SCN was a winner over Pleasanton. In the Lumplat Conference tournament, it was Centura sweeping Ord, St. Paul a four-set winner over Central City. In other action last night, we saw Kennesaw come away a winner over Gilbert, and they're trying to Deschler pick up two wins as well. And they're trying to set up around the conference tournament also continuing. That is a look at morning sports.
2: 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Kearney, every
3: lost the game, they should have won. And then they go to Detroit on the road, where they're going against a very good Lions team offensively, and they're taking the deep water and the Beavers really might stand up. And so you come out of that game saying, all right, I don't know who we are, but I know we have enough. And then you go to Baltimore and you get the boots going off. You're like, oh, no, everything we thought, we now have to scrap. So this is why that win was so important, because when they needed to see this team respond, we wanted to see Aaron Glenn get the win. It wasn't great. I think having the team was back in that defense, a lot of Tony was playing a lot faster. You know, obviously, he had the big hit on Casey Concepcion that ran close to that game. So, yeah, it was a scramble. So, it was It was good to see the Jets get the win and the rough climate.
4: Well, you mentioned David Bailey, the number two overall pick, certainly announced himself versus the Browns, three sacks. What was the difference, you think, in that game that allowed him to turn that corner and turn on the Jets and get them intended?
3: It's tenacity. I think he was just the most tenacious guy on the field that day. I think he made it up in his mind that he wasn't going to be denied. He's still raw in a lot of categories. He still plays a little high. He'd be a better hand fighter. What you saw is what you drafted. You saw a kid who was smart, played physical, tenacious, got out in the quarterback and had a different mindset. And that's something that they're going to need because the Jets, as a way, have struggled with garnering their pass rush. That's why they're blitzing a lot more. They expect a lot more from McDonald. They're not as consistent as they would like as far as getting home to quarterback. David Bell was having that game. It was important because, yeah, you Aaron Green can blitz, but I don't know if he likes to blitz all the time. But if you're going to blitz, a lot of times you're doing it because you have to manufacture pass rush. And David Bell was able to capitalize on that.
5: Got a love guy with a guy that has no social media and plays with no love.
3: Man, it's an enigma, right? It's not the day and age. Everybody's getting grand. Everybody wants to see him. Everybody wants to be that guy. I tell you this. When you see him in the game, you can tell he's good. Like how he speaks, you can tell he's very much powerful. You can tell that he's very introverted and all you need to do is just go to work. He's out there. He likes the camera and everything. You can tell there's something special about him. In this day and age, that's a blessing, right? Because everybody wants to be on the gram. Everybody wants to be involved. Everybody wants to see him. So the fact that he had one of those guys who just, team guys, just all workers, I appreciate it.
6: See, I would think, Willie, you would like a guy with the no gloves. Because knowing Willie, it's like, okay, so Willie's
3: not the no gloves.
6: I know, but I'm saying, Willie doesn't wear shoes ever. He never has no shoes and socks at any point, right? Willie also goes, quote, naked to work. Like, what I mean by that, don't take that out of context. Willie would drive into work. We used to work together at SiriusXM, and he would drive into work, and he'd be like, yo, what'd you listen to on the way? And he'd be like, nothing. I'm like, what? A half hour drive from Jersey, he would never put the radio on. So the no-glove guy has to be your kind of guy then.
3: I do support the no-glove guys, consider I'm a no-socks guy, right? So I appreciate the correlation. But, you know, me driving to work, listening to no music, I had to prepare for you and the minutes themselves back check, so I had to basically get locked in for like,
6: let's talk about your former coach, Mike Tomlin, who's now like you in the media here. There's a story I know you have told that I would love for you to tell our audience about your brother when he'd come and visit you in Pittsburgh on Saturday nights, and you would bring him, you would kind of sneak him into the team meetings with Tomlin. Walk everybody through that and the importance of those meetings in your life, Mike Tomlin.
3: So at the Steelers, I had the opportunity sometimes, and most guys do, you get a chance to bring in a family member. My brother, during my playing time, never had that opportunity. So when I retired, the Steelers were playing the Giants, and I always talked them over about the magic of Mike Tomlin. And so when the Giants were playing the Steelers, it was a couple years ago, and I asked Mike Tomlin, can I bring my brother to the Saturday night meetings and see if he can attest to this? It's a very intimate and special space because you're preparing the guys for Sunday. And so a lot goes into that. And Mike Tomlin allowed my brother to come up to eat with the guys, but also get in that room where they close the doors, all hands on deck. And me and my brother, I saw my office line, so I'm coming house at the time, and I'm with all those guys and my brother, we're probably the last. And Mike Tomlin's not there for the long. And all of a sudden, Mike Tomlin walks down the middle of the room. Everybody sits down and everybody's quiet. You know, we just went from laughing and high-fiving to dead silence. Mike Tomlin turns around with a cup of coffee in his hand, and he goes on a 5-minute monologue, if you will, of what it took and what it takes to be a Steeler and what it meant to guys like me to see this team perform to the standard that was set before me and guys that I played with. And he wants to talk about what it means to not only take the field, but to own the field, not down my chest. And he did it in a way where every guy in that helmet for Sunday understood, man, there's only one objective, and that's to win the game. and being stiff with me, being selfish is not being, you know, kind of caught up in the lower where the black and gold. And he always talked about, you know, there's no magic to a stadium. The men that are on the field make the magic. And so he went on to talk about all that. And then, you know, he played, you know, one of the things he loved to play on Saturday night was speed of the night. I feel confident. I was, you know, he gives me response to give my team this response. I wouldn't be able to sleep the night before. So my brother got to witness all of that. And at the end of, you know, Mike Tomlin does the same. He walks out the room and doesn't say anything. He's still quiet. He's got to stand up and then go to the separate ways. And my brother has to walk into the car. He goes, I get why he is who he is. You guys are what you were. He's like, I've never seen anything like that in my life. That's the intense 10 minutes conversation I've ever had in my life. And I'm like, yeah, he did something sad. So that's the magic of my tongue.
6: Well, you see Willie on SNY. He's got his podcast out at Will Cologne 66 on Twitter, Instagram. Follow him there. Always great stuff. Willie, thank you so much for the time. Put your shoes on. I mean, I'm sorry. Yeah. All right, Will.
5: Bring me on the pod.
6: I'm giving the go ahead for something I have nothing to do with. 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
7: Hey, Dodo, come on that Wednesday with the game. You beat my Guardians, and you team it up in Yale. That's not winning, not worried. They're back in the drawing board. Cleveland, we'll break it down Wednesday. 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
9: Fake Dan Allborn is a Democrat. Voted for Hillary, that's a fact. Lying to voters and trying to hide the liberal things he feels inside. He is a faithful Democrat, Allborn. He is a faithful Democrat, Allborn. He is a faithful Democrat, Allborn. And the Democrat, Allborn. Open borders, take our guns, back taxes, that's no fun. Vote for Osborne and you'll see the Democrats will run D.C. Just tell the truth. Democrat Osborne. Stop being afraid to Democrat Osborne. He's so

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1: Here's your Tri-City weather forecast. Chance of thunderstorms today, otherwise cloudy skies expected. High temperatures reach up to 55. Winds out of the northeast, 10 to 15 miles per hour. Cloudy skies expected tonight, thunderstorms likely. Lows of a low around 46. Cloudy skies expected tomorrow, rain showers likely. High temperatures reach up to 55. From the Weatherology Weather Center, I'm meteorologist Jennifer Vrishevsky. Currently 39.
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6: Super Bowl, and our next guest, one hell of a year. Oh, my God. This past weekend, he's celebrating with his teammates, 25th anniversary of Patriots Super Bowl win. He's going to be inducted into the Indianapolis Colts Ring of Honor on October 18th, 2026. Of course, coming up here this weekend, he was inducted into the actual Pro Football Hall of Fame this summer. Adam Vinatieri joins us here in Unsportsmanlike, along with Michelle Smallman, Chris Candy, Evan Cohen. As a Patriots fan, thank you for everything, first of all. Second of all, I got to tell you, not knowing you at all personally, and seeing your Hall of Fame speech was unexpected. I got to tell you, I was surprised that you made it into a roast. Which person was most offended by your Hall of Fame speech slash roast this summer, Adam?
7: Well, I'm not sure any of them were completely offended. I think a lot of them laughed. Gray reached out to me the following morning and said, great speech, but we have a hangover this morning. Matt, we had a good time with him. He was there. He gave me a hug. He was like, man, I can't believe that. But I definitely had to clean a lot of those jokes with my wife. We were going through the speech a month in advance. She said, you're turning this into a roast. And I said, no, I'm giving guys a little bit of gum, but then I'm bringing it back around and thanking them and giving them some love, too. So I figured if you give me 15 minutes on national TV with the live mic, I'm going to make the best.
6: Okay, well, let me just do this before we continue. We are FCC governed, so keep it clean with us so you can allude to things. Okay? So that was going to be my follow-up. You're right. Well, I don't know. Your wife, she was okay with it before and after. I've heard people be okay before, but not after.
7: No, for sure. She knows who I am. I mean, that's honestly, you know, that's a really, anybody that knows me knows that I'm kind of a verbal jouster and a ball buster a little bit. So, guys, I think they expect of time in the locker room with me. They're like, I saw that one coming without even knowing what I was going to do. So, yeah, I just had a lot of fun with it. I wanted to make it memorable. I obviously wanted to thank the people along the way that made such a huge impact on my life. I wanted to, the last little bit of it was, you know, how football changed my life and what it meant for me and my kind of my intimate relationship with football, if you will. But in between, I wanted to put together some guys some love and have a good time with it.
8: Well, Adam, speaking of memorable moments, you were honored at the Patriots game on Sunday. They were playing the Raiders, and you had a little jab towards the Raiders. If you could repeat it here and then explain to us what the response from Raiders fans was after you made that comment.
7: We were basically celebrating 25-year anniversary of the first Super Bowl, and you know that big kick in the snow, the top little game, and the Super Bowl game, whatever you want to call it, kind of started that off from the playoffs, right? And so we won the Super Bowl years later. I think the ultimate, and you know, Morton Anderson's all-time leading scorer record in Oakland. So I just have a little fun with it. New since Tom is a minority owner for the Raiders, I kind of was brainstorming a little bit of what I wanted to say today, and I just basically told the Raiders, you know, thank you so much for being at all of the big moments in my career. You know, at one point I thought we owned you, and now thanks to Tom, I guess we actually do, you know. So it was pretty fun. I think the crowd went wild. There was a few Raider fans in there that were throwing me the finger and booing me, and I saw some on the way out after the game, but thank goodness the Patriots played really well. They were up by a bunch of halves, so I felt like I could get away with that joke. If we had been down 21-3, I would have probably not went that way, but I was feeling it was going to be funny and we're going to let it rock. All you Raiders fans, it was a joke, obviously. You know, I'm having fun when I'm up on the stage. There's probably some people out there that I know for 25 years, a lot of those Raiders fans, and I even had an interview with John Gruden last week when he said, you know, Vinny, I respect you, but I still hate you, right? So I get all that, and they should. I mean, that competitive rivalry stuff goes a long way. So I know it makes the whole Raiders fans for sure, but, you know, cheers for the Patriots back then, and you would have to.
9: Adam, I want to get to some of the fallout from Week 5 of the National Football League. Yesterday, the Rams cut kicker Harrison Meadis after he missed an extra point and had the game-winning field goal attempt blocked in overtime. We always talk about it in the NFL in terms of quarterbacks getting inordinate amount of blame when it comes to losing football games. Can the same be said about kickers?
7: Oh, absolutely. You know, as a kicker, you're on an island, so you're under a microscope. Anything that you do well or adversely not well gets definitely magnified and really put out there. You know, it's one of those situations where, you know, you have minimal opportunities as a kicker. You know, you're out there on the field 3, 4, 5 times in a game, and they expect you to make every single one of them. And sometimes, you know, the difference in the outcome could be in the first quarter. Sometimes it's at the end of the game. You know, the last one that got blocked, not always on the kickers, obviously. I mean, sometimes we can hit the ball low or whatever, but if they block that, then, you know, they get a good rush and they get their hands up and block that. That's not necessarily always on the kicker, for sure. So that's kind of the nature of the beast for us kickers, you know. It's difficult. You have to be on point every time, and make the ones that make the difference in the outcome of the game, and you buy yourself another week.
10: We're talking with the Hall of Famer Adam Vinatieri, will be inducted into the Colts Ring of Honor October 18th. That's this weekend. Of course, Colts and Patriots in the Hall of Fame. He was honored with the Patriots team this weekend. You were one of the very few people in the world that could write a first-hand account of a book about both Brady and Manning. If you chose to do so, there would be more chapters on Brady or Manning.
7: Wow. That's a great question. I was fortunate enough to spend 10 years in New England, 14 in Indy. I had each of those guys be my quarterbacks for a substantial amount of time, and both of those franchises. I got so much respect for both of them. They're both MVPs. They're both Super Bowl MVPs. I mean, like, you can't say enough good stuff about either of them. The crazy thing is everybody wants to compare. There's more similarities than differences between the two of them. And that goes by easily by saying, you know, when you're at that level, the commitment to excellence, the attention to detail, the leadership quality, the hard work. I mean, I watch both of those guys, not only the dynamic on a football field, but work out hard in the weight room and lead meetings and know what's going on the field in every situation. So rather than having a lot of preparation between the two of them, I was just super excited and blessed to be able to be on the same field as both of them, you know. And on the opposite side, when you're playing against the other guy, you're always nervous because when I had New England playing against the Colts, we were all like, oh, my gosh, Peyton Manning, this and that. And then vice versa, when I'm with the Colts, we're always worried about the Patriots and what Brady can do at the end of the game. So rather than differences, there's a ton of similarities in these two guys, in my opinion, are obviously at the top of the list when we talk about all-time greats.
10: Well, thank you for joining us. Congratulations on an unbelievable year, obviously. Ring of Honor with the Colts this weekend, and for all of the bits that you've now done over the course of last year as well. Adam, thanks so much.
7: My pleasure.
10: Adam and Terry, Pro Football Hall of Famer, Super Teaser, my Patriots during the prime of Brady, 14 with the Colts during the prime of Manning. And Luck. He played more seasons with Andrew Luck than he did either of those two. Isn't that nuts?
11: Was that like a terrible question by me?
10: No.
11: It
10: was outstanding.
12: You could write a book about the end of Luck, too.
10: Yes. Yeah, what was it like when he retired right before the season?
12: Probably should have asked that. We don't have time. And we're going to say goodbye.
8: I have to ask him, too. We ran out of time. I want to ask him about Carly Ursula Gorman, who inducted him into the Hall of Fame. That's why I wanted to ask Adam, because there's been a lot of, you know, consternation about the way she leads, and he obviously knows her very well. I would love to ask him that, but we ran out of time.
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17: From the New Channel Braddock Newsroom, I'm Rich Jenahan. A Nebraska leader is raising red flags over President Donald Trump's newly announced deal with Russian President Vladimir Putin to import millions of tons of Russian diesel for rising U.S. fuel costs. The agreement comes despite recent federal sanctions designed to choke off Moscow's energy revenue from the import of Ukraine. U.S. Senator Pete Ricketts remains skeptical of the plan, questioning whether Russia will deliver and save the U.S. should stand from Ukraine.
18: I don't believe Russia is going to be able to deliver on what they say they're going to do, and I'm skeptical. We need to continue to support Ukraine, aggressive war towards them, and so that's why I'm skeptical about Putin actually being able to do this, and whether this is really good.
17: Currently, a bipartisan group of senators is urging the White House to scrap the deal. Ricketts says concerns over buying Russian energy extend beyond Washington. He says that European allies must also reduce their reliance on Moscow's energy as the U.S. evaluates its next steps. The November 3rd general election will be here before you know it. St. New Channel Nebraska is helping voters get ready with a one-hour election preview special airing today at 7 o'clock. The program will feature candidate interviews, expert analysis, and highlights from the U.S. Senate debate. We'll also break down the three ballot measures addressing online sports betting, legislative term limits, and fairness for growth initiatives. Other topics include Nebraska legislative and statewide races, along with elections for the State Board of Education and the University of Nebraska Sports Region. The special will also air periodically on weekends leading up to Election Day, as well as Monday, November 2nd, the night before the election. But you can find more of today's news online at NewsChannelNebraska.com from the NCN Newsroom. I'm Braden Shanahan.
16: I'm Doug Green with a sports update on ESPN, your home for Major League Baseball action. And tonight it's the Brewers at the Dodgers, up 2-0 from Milwaukee. First pitch just after 7 last night. Tampa Bay scored 2 from Cleveland in a 3-1 victory. The UNK volleyball team, ranked 5th in the country, won their 20th straight match as they swept York last night. 25-13, 14-14, 10 players recorded a kill. The Lopers had their Maryville, Missouri take on Central Missouri in 18-20. Victoria State this weekend. UNK's Rick Stoltz is the NIAA volleyball player of the league. For Hastings College Soccer, they will play at Concordia tonight. They are the league leaders, 5-38, and the Hastings women have swept the GPAC Awards for the third time this season. Madison Rhodes is the offensive player of the week. Nora Stewart is the defensive player of the week. The Hastings College women's basketball team picked fourth in the GPAC preseason poll. Dorton, Dakota Wesleyan tied for first, Concordia third, and then Hastings, who went 24-9 last year, 17-5 in the conference, and made the Sweet 16 of the NAIA tournament. UNK women's golf team captures the 20-team Central Regional preview that wrapped up yesterday at Meadowlark Hills with a 54-hole total of 870. That was 16 shots better than Washburn in the Central Oklahoma. Claire Burke was one of his lines tied for medalist honors at 1-under. The final event of the fall is in Omaha, beginning on October 19th. Hastings College men and women wrapped up their fall portion of the season in Colorado, with the men winning out of 9 teams, the women were 6th out of 7. Their cardiac Griffin Novacek has made the decision to go to the University of Nebraska to continue his baseball career. He spent the last 2 seasons at Iowa Western. At the state golf tournament, Carney High finishes 3rd in Class A. Omaha Marion, the champ, Old Corn North, was the runner-up. Carney's Avery Erdman tied for 6th, and 2 individual state champions in BNC. Hastings' Catherine Kruger brings home the title in Class B, and sophomore Mason Jorgensen's Midman wins it in Class C. Omaha Duchenne, Class B champ, followed by Scott Grandin, East Northwest was 8th, Atkinson West, Holter champion in Class C. Scotus was 2nd, and Aurora Central Catholic and Sutton round out the top 5. Adam Central finished in 8th. State softball just getting underway with all the 1-8 matchups at the Smith Complex, including Kearney Catholic, the top seed in Class C, taking on UTAN Meade. Then St. Cecilia will play Douglas County West at 11:30 on KJS, Centura Central Valley and Ashland Greenwood at 4:30. Later today, AP Northwestern Creed at 11:30. Hastings and Wahoo at 4:30 on KJS. Boys State Tennis all making their way today. High school volleyball tonight on the 5-98-9. Kearney will host Grand Island beginning at 6:30. Last night in the 4th Kearney Conference baseball semifinals, it was Anson Litchfield sweeping Loomis and Amherst swept the Wilcox Hildreth. The Blue Pines and Turo swept Ward of St. Paul at 4 sets over Central City. Lads and Lucas Sports.
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20: He said adrenaline plays a part in it, and he was hyped up, and then obviously you get the last strikeout in the 6th inning on a changeup, which is shocking with all the fastballs, and so you get the batter to swing a changeup at the end of the inning. A little sloppy on Cleveland's side. You know it's bad when the pitcher for Cleveland was Parker Messick. He took the loss despite not allowing one run.
21: Yeah, tough place to be in life here.
20: That's tough all there, yeah.
21: So by the way, speaking of people throwing gas, I don't want to go too long without mentioning and showing our stats and blah, blah, blah. Some controversy later on with how they got there. But one time for Devin and Bubba, trivia win last night. These guys, perennial second place winners, got back on the board last night. So the Rays weren't the only ones to get back in the win. How's it feel, boys?
22: It feels really good. We were kind of shy for a little bit. We're always the bridesmaid, never the bride. And it's good to feel, the crowd looking at you. It's like, oh, that's a top team. You know what I mean? You know what we did in the last category? We made sure to get the papers in early to show the rest of the team that we were messing around. That's when I was like, you know, at the test, you get when you're in school, and the person that's the smartest always goes up there first. That's kind of
21: I always appreciated that was a mix of two different classes of people. It was the smartest kid in the class who was done, and then the other kid who had no idea what was going on, who just went through and filled that thing out, got that in quick, and was going to accept whatever the hell happened and just get there. That feels more like you back in the day.
20: I was an excellent student. Don't get me. I think I had a 3.5 or 3.6 out of high school.
21: Whoa.
20: Yeah. So back off. Okay? Back off. Let me ask you a question, though, Devin. What does it matter how quickly you turn the answer in? It's not a time thing.
22: It doesn't. It's just psychological.
20: Do you really think that bugs the other team?
22: I know it does.
20: Let me ask you a question. How many participants were on your team? Because that was the controversy.
22: We only had four. Four strong here.
21: Wow. Kings, Devin, and Bubba in the mighty four here. They're a battalion making it happen in trivia. We'll get to it later on, and we'll say it because there were one question that you guys were asked and acted like the answer was completely understandable, totally commonplace, should be something that everyone agrees with, that I think is completely and utterly ridiculous.
20: Both.
21: We don't have time for that right now. No matter where you are, you can always listen to the goal of the ESPN app. I'm serious, that's your channel, lady. Let's get to the opening drive.
0: No waiting around. No burying the headlines. We get into it from the jump.
2: This morning's headlines.
0: It's time for the opening drive with the Golics.
21: Now, normally, if you're ripping out the gas can, things are probably going wrong. You're probably walking down a highway and your car ran out of gas. No one wants that. Especially now, my colleagues at pump prices. But if Frank Ross is bringing out the gas can, that means good things are happening. Six inning pitch. Second pitcher in Rays history to go six or more scoreless innings in an LCS or a World Series game as they go on and get the win. 3-1 over the Guardians. They make it 1-1 here. And you mentioned sloppy performance. Obviously, Frank Ross looked incredible when out there and did his part. But on the other side, three runs all unearned for the Guardians. Jose Ramirez, fourth inning error, leads in that part. So just a weird night there for them. That whole fourth inning experience was just the Guardians. It felt like on their heels and the Rays able to take advantage of that one. So, again, in terms of the mental warfare, as Devin talked about, if we're talking, you know, handing our tests in early to knock everyone else off, I don't think this does much. Obviously, he snaps a four-game win streak for the Guardians, which I believe is their second longest in postseason history. But you already have the confidence as a team knowing you came here and did what you needed to do. Now we go back home and still dictate the terms of the series.
20: Oh, listen, it's advantage Cleveland. I mean, they won one on the road. It's advantage Cleveland. No doubt about it. They did what they wanted to do, but you know, give Freddie Peralta his flowers. He was hyped up, as I mentioned before. He said Cleveland plays his part. He averaged almost 3 miles an hour faster on a fastball than he has. So he got it done, and it was a little sloppy on Cleveland's side. So Thursday night we have game here.
21: Rays manager Kevin Cash after the game talked about that big time performance from his pitcher.
3: He's been pretty confident. A lot of reasons why, just given the month that he put together in September and the previous start against the Yankees. I think the velocity really stood out today. I don't know for a fact, but it felt like that might have been his highest velocity we've seen. He had to have been, you know, averaging or carrying 97 plus. There were some 98s, 99s in there. But, you know, when you have that arsenal, no reason not to be confident.
21: The goal is here on ESPN Radio, Michael Senior. So all the confidence in the world now for the Rays, who, as we talked to Jeff Passan before the postseason, really ideas of one of the few contenders that have really come from the American League side. It's going to be interesting to watch this series now knotted up there. Not nearly as interesting, unfortunately, as the Dodgers in an 0-2 hole now. They were in a travel day with the Brewers the other day. And we talked yesterday about the dilemma they faced with the slumping Shohei Ohtani. Shohei, yesterday, speaking through translators, said he was convicted and adamant that he is close to recovering from the slump that he's been in and will be in the lineup for Game 3 of the NLCS. So I don't think either of us really expected them to sit Shohei down because that would involve Shohei doing something that players of his caliber almost never do, which is admit that this might be beyond their powers, that they can't help their team. And so whether or not you believe it to be true, we expect them to be out there. And unfortunately, that has been nothing but an albatross for the Dodgers really since the beginning of August.
20: And we talked about this yesterday, is how does a decision come about, right? If it's a lesser player than Shohei, you know, they may get upset, told you're getting sit down. But Dave Roberts says there's just a complete conviction that he's onto something. He feels like he can help us, and he can help us. For me, that's all I need to hear. So again, they're having a discussion with Shohei, or basically leaving out to Shohei, who's got the knee, he's got the biceps. And you're right, I mean, to leave it up to a player, I mean, 9 times out of 10, you're going to get the player that says, I'm fine, even I'm not 100%. And quite honestly, nobody's 100% now. This is very degrees. I can still help this team. So it's not shocking at all if they were going to leave it up to Shohei that he was going to play.
21: No, certainly not. And I guess because it's a guy like Shohei, you always hold out. Like, these guys in his tax bracket are capable of pulling something out every once in a while, even in a situation like this. And if it makes you wonder and look down the tracks, you're doing bad players. Of course, you're going to say that because they're trying to save their job, and it's on you, the organization, to not believe them. In the case of Shohei Ohtani, we've seen so many incredible postseason performances that if you kind of believe in the inkling that maybe he can turn a corner, it would fly in the face of everything that we've seen, the 0-4 performance in the last game with 2 strikeouts. So plenty to keep an eye on as these series will shift. But speaking of shifting here, let's shift to the NFL a little bit, because all-time great players are also allowed to do things that are a little bit different, like host a podcast talking about their peers in the midst of an NFL season. And I thought this was really interesting. Micah Parsons, who we're still waiting to make his season debut, coming back off a knee injury for the Green Bay Packers, who will, by the way, host the Dallas Cowboys on Sunday Night Football this week with all the drama surrounding those two teams and their trade that will always link them. But one of the other links of Micah Parsons' career is Dan Quinn, defensive coordinator, a guy he really loved, respected, and appreciated for the time of the Dallas Cowboys. And he was pretty brutally honest on his podcast, The Edge, with Micah Parsons, talking about how he viewed the end of the Commanders' most recent game with Jaden Daniels and the clock leading off that ultimately led to the tie. Take a listen to this.
1: Jaden Daniels probably calls for my man Dan Quinn's job. To be honest with you,
4: that's tough.
1: To be honest with you, and I'm a big Jaden Daniels fan, but the reality is, like, he probably calls a lot of people their jobs this past weekend.
4: So you put none of that on the coaches there?
1: Hey, bro. And all respectfully, we get coached so much on these situations that, like, I'm a defensive player and it's programming in me. I know what to do in those situations.
4: 100%.
1: There's no way I'm taking a sack with 14 seconds of no timeouts. Like, and then, like, this is just, and mind you, it'll be different if Jaden Daniels was a rookie. This is your third year. You've been in the NFC Championship game. You've been in big moments before. And to me, like, even after a sack, you're casually getting up.
21: I mean, listen, while we're talking, well, what's your response there? Why are you scoffing? Because to me, he didn't say one lie.
20: He didn't say one lie, but he's blaming Dan Quinn, but he just talked about Jaden Daniels is in his third year, and Jaden Daniels should know better.
21: Oh, no, that's what he's saying. He's saying this is on Jaden Daniels. He's saying, yes, right, they're going to blame Dan Quinn, but Jaden Daniels should know this. Jaden Daniels is not a young player. He's not a rookie anymore. And to Michael Parsons' point, everyone in the building gets to hear a lot of this stuff. Like, I always think about this in terms of special teams. I was never running the core four on special teams. But sat in enough meetings to know how you're supposed to go through the block in certain situations, like fielding a kick with a foot out of bounds to try and draw a penalty. Literally, the idiosyncrasies that were never germane to me, but just by nature of being around those meetings for so long, you absorb a bunch of that stuff. And so he's saying, yeah, Mike Parsons, I'm never going to play quarterback in the NFL, though he's probably a good coach during that meeting. Yeah, but I understand these things. You should too. So he's saying, yes, while some of this falls on the head coach because everything is the head coach's responsibility. He's putting the onus on the player here, which I know is something we used to rarely see, these guys criticizing each other inside the fraternity while still acting players, but all his criticism to me are incredibly valid.
20: Oh, yes, I'm sorry, I misinterpreted it. I completely agree. I completely agree. And as I said about, you know, on Monday when we talked about this, there were like follow by three people, Dan Quinn, Dave Blau, and Jaden Daniels. Blau's the one in the ear as Jaden Daniels. Dan Quinn's the one who, in these situations, is normally going to say, and what did Dan say after the game? We were supposed to throw it out of bounds or clock it. And if those, in fact, were the options, and those, in fact, were the things relayed to Jaden Daniels, yes, it is absolutely, if you could only say what they can do, the player has to go out and perform what they're supposed to do. And to Micah's point, now, it would never go down this way, but there could be nothing said, and the player of Jaden Daniels' caliber should know what to do. He should absolutely know we have to clock it, or it has to be an incomplete pass. The clock has to stop here because we don't have time. He should know. I completely agree. It's all about the communication, and that's all the coaching staff can do is communicate to the player. Then the player has to carry that out on the field. The coaches can't.
21: Is he right? Do you ultimately think this is going to be the straw that broke the camel's back at the moment we point to when the Commanders inevitably part ways with Dan Quinn?
20: Well, I mean, the thing about it is you got a lot of games left to go, and Jaden Daniels is back. I think if they falter throughout the season and Jaden Daniels doesn't miss any more time, yes, that could be the death knell for Dan Quinn. But this isn't week 13. You know, there's still plenty of games to show that what if they make the playoffs? You know, you're firing Dan Quinn. Now, that's happened before. We've seen teams do that. But I think there's still a lot of season to go that will decide.
21: It certainly will, but this is not a moment that gets stuck in your craw and don't lose on it with something great. Then all of a sudden it becomes the thing that people are going to constantly point to. You know, I think of it in college football, the gaffe at the end of the game for Mario Cristobal in Miami two or 3 years ago against Georgia Tech, then a lot of people were like, is he ever going to be able to overcome that stint? And Mario Cristobal went on to acquit himself incredibly well, win a ton of games, playing a national championship game last year to helm for Miami, and so you're able to wash that away, but you look at all of the good things that it took to do that, and for Dan Quinn, are you going to have enough time, and are you equipped with the team that you have right now? If you're going, Jaden Daniels being back is massive.
20: Yeah.
21: They certainly look vastly improved with him under center, but is it going to be enough, especially given the rest of what we've seen from the roster? That remains to be seen. That is the opening drive brought to you by Progressive. 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We've got plenty more fallout to get into. The Commanders are not the only team limping into the following week. We'll break it all down next year on the Gold Zone.
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23: Mark Dory Camp with agribusiness news on Brownfield. The EPA plans to reallocate all renewable fuel lost to small refinery exemptions under Senate 2 of the Renewable Fuel Standard. Administrator Lee Zeldin.
24: We pledged in August a 100% reallocation proposal before the end of October.
23: EPA is proposing two options for reallocating the difference between projected and actual exempted volumes for 2025 SREs, which the agency estimates is about 770 million renewable identification numbers worth of biofuel. As of Sunday, 33% of U.S. corn is harvested, compared to the five-year average of 39%. 46% of soybeans are harvested nationwide, compared to 50% normally. The USDA is reporting another solid week for corn and soybean export inspections. Mexico was the top destination for corn, and China led the way on soybeans. Mark Dorenkamp, Brownfield.
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21: The Golics here on ESPN Radio. Jesse Rogers, ESPN MLB reporter, stop by here in about 15 minutes. Help us break down what we've seen through two games of each series and championship round. What we should expect. Seems like Shohei Ohtani is going to give it a go for his game. Dodgers and traveled the other day. So plenty of that coming up here. But as we look back, get ready to turn the page. Wednesday is always where we hand the baton. There's still plenty of fallout from this last weekend. We didn't get a chance to talk about it the other day after Monday Night Football. What happened at the end of the Rams game? Because we were so busy reacting to this. This, a reminder, was Sean McVay after the Rams lost on Monday Night Football. A brutal special teams outing again for Los Angeles prompted this response from their head coach.
26: I thought offensively and defensively we battled. Thought some of the coverage units, we did some really good stuff. And in the kicking game, especially
13: you know, with our BAT field goal, not even close to good enough to cost us anything tonight.
21: So that led directly to this, the Rams waived kicker Harrison Meebus and signed kicker Blake Grubbe, former Notre Dame kicker, by the way, after that one. And so that immediately changed. Well, it wasn't all Harrison Meebus' fault, but certainly a missed kick in that game, a rough start to the season overall for him. That move seemed pretty inevitable coming off the
20: play. Yeah, yeah, it did. He had not been kicking you off the block. Certainly wasn't on him. That was on the line. But yeah, there was a scuffle after the game. To give people some context, Ryan Radke and I do the game for Westwood One. After the game, we always interview a player on the field. There's a producer on the field who gives the headsets and the microphone to a player. And we were interviewing Greg Rousseau. And Rousseau put on the headsets, and we started the interview. And then all of a sudden, it abruptly stopped. Now, we're kind of looking down on the field to see where he is, but we're not really looking at him because we're hearing him. And then I put my binoculars up, and I must have saw right after the punch, the Alarm Jackson punching Bradley Chubb, that Rousseau was in there trying to break it up. Miles Garrett, who obviously isn't playing yet, was in there trying to break it up in street clothes, and it was a little bit of a scrum. And Alarm Jackson ended up getting suspended for 2 games.
21: Yeah, not a great look and a great moment. Alarm Jackson obviously has other issues as well that have come up over the course of this offseason. But for this one, pretty cut and dry. I mean, a lot of times when we see suspensions handed down, Sean McVay even saying he wanted more context on what happened in the moment. I don't know how much context is going to save you from the optics of this if you're the NFL looking for the appeal in this spot to maybe get it down. Because usually, when you see a 2-game suspension for something that happens in the middle of a game, either if it's an altercation, you expect it to get beat down to one. This one seems pretty cut and dry, and it was such a distraction coming off Monday Night Football. I saw Josh Allen doing an interview with the Spanish language. It might have been the ESPN Spanish language group. And is over there mixing in Spanglish, having a good time, and then you see him completely distracted, watching the fight out of the corner of his eye. This one's not going over well. And listen, overall, Las Vegas and Arizona, this should be a storm in their own weather for a team we expect. With Las Vegas losing your starting tackle in a game where you face a team with Matt Crosby on the other side, not great, and certainly not ideal, but this is happening at a juncture that they can afford. And again, offense and defense have really been a problem for the Los Angeles Rams.
20: No.
21: Everyone in the Rams uniform, and certainly here in Los Angeles, you're going to be waiting on bated breath for that first play group and field goal kick. That's going to be the much more impactful move for these guys. So you've got that fallout coming off of Monday Night Football for the Los Angeles Rams. You have Drake Greenlaw appealing a suspension, but will sit versus the Commanders after we saw him. Another egregious one, headbutting Ernest Jones, who didn't have a helmet on the sideline after a play. Drake Greenlaw, who's been part of a resurgent 49ers defense, the job that Raheem Morris has done since coming over there with the group, even without Nick Bosa, Fred Warner coming back off injury. Greenlaw, a big piece of that. So the NFC West really racking up the stench.
20: Yeah, again, Drake Greenlaw.

0: from the 50-yard line, but both happened to players. Bradley Chubb got punched with no helmet on, and Ernest Jones got headbutted with no helmet on.
1: So those three understand. Yeah. We look at that in a sea of pro player stuff on this show and say, hey, you probably get sat down when you do stuff like that.
0: Though I will say, there are former players that are the ones watching the film and handing out the like James Scratch, a former wide receiver, Derek Brooks, former linebacker. These are guys that are doing these suspensions or watching the tape and determining, yeah, you should be suspended. All I got to say is if I had that job, I'd have it for 1 week because I wouldn't suspend anybody. I'd be like, no suspension. That's just all right.
1: It would be tough. It takes a special type. Yeah, I'm sure to go into that role and do that thing. Then you got, and listen, it's always a difficult thing on that side to try and negotiate this. But like we said, those moments there, which for that one with Dre Greenlaw, pretty cut and dry. The Larry Jackson one, again, for someone who was not suspended by the NFL after an arrest for felony domestic violence during June, this is always a difficult spot you get yourself into, punishing for certain things and not others, and how bad the options for that are going to look. I saw Greg Rosenthal do a great job of sort of outlining the specifics of that case and how this tracks over to here. So that's a separate discussion that can be had about how badly this has all been handled there and the way that it continues to make the NFL look in that. So I want to make sure that we understand the severity of that. We recognize the Drake Greenlaw case is a much more cut and dry football moment, and then can actually move away and have some fun with what happened with Jameson Williams. Because with Jameson Williams, this is one of the funniest things to happen in recent memory with the suspension. Lions wide receiver Jameson Williams joined the Bengals wideout Jamar Chase in making a successful appeal after being fined. Williams got fined after a pair of fines after a celebration involved him apparently taking a puff of something and passing it to a teammate. Now, much like the situation surrounding Kyle Juszczyk and the chug around the world, we cannot confirm what was being chugged or what was being puffed. There's nothing. It was an actual pantomime. And in part of Williams' argument for his appeal, he said, quote, marijuana is legal in some states, if that's the gesture that he was making. And he actually won it. He was fined. Fined in that case, and ends up winning his appeal there, which seems like a win for common sense that we have seen the chugging and puffing overturned in recent days, despite what the league usually fines and punishes for.
0: Hey, he was just passing the Dutchie on the left hand side, wasn't he? Oh, come on.
1: That's the marijuana reference that you made. My God.
0: Well, listen, I'm 63. What do you want me to make?
1: Devin, Bubba, do we have the loser name show sound?
0: What are you talking about?
1: Let me throw this up there. I mean, my God. That was just ridiculous.
2: Pass the Dutchie, yeah?
1: Pass the old Dutchie.
0: It was from a 1982, I believe. Come on! That was right in my era. That was right in my era.
2: Did you used to take a toke as well?
0: Why? You know what it means, right? I mean, so what's the slang used today?
1: I'm with Devin. We need to bring back, and maybe they are, I don't know, I've never really been a smoker, but bringing back the idea of a toke is a great one. Bubba before the show hit Devin with a numbnuts. I feel like that's one that we don't use nearly often enough anymore.
3: We're bringing it back.
1: Everyone's scared now. Everyone backing away from the podcast after I said that.
0: I'm not.
1: But that seems like a workplace appropriate diss that you can bring up. Like I said, in this modern era, calling someone just a straight up loser stings really badly. The celebration that I am a big fan of that we see so often now, the double thumbs down, just a straight up thumbs down, hits so hard and lets you know how bad that you've done your job. Devin, why are you so afraid of dumb nuts? I don't feel like we're going to be dumb for this.
2: No, fine. I'm just confused.
1: You were there.
2: I was confirmed.
0: You made a quick call, huh?
2: Yeah.
0: Well, so think about that. We had a mimic of the lead thinking, a mimic of beer drinking with Kyle Juszczyk, and he's like, juice. And they had that rescinded, and now an actual, taking a hit.

0: That's exactly what James Williams was doing, right? But using the excuse that it's legal in some states is fantastic. But hey, listen, that should save you money.
1: Oh, I hate it here.
0: Come on. You know what? All old things aren't bad things, Mike. All old things aren't bad things.
1: Oh, I want to hear James Williams explain it like that in the meantime.
0: Musical use.
1: Hey, guys, by the way, in addition to this slot, the MLB postseason is on ESPN Radio continues today. Brewers, Dodgers, NLCS Game 3 starting at 8 p.m. Eastern. Catch all the postseason action here on the ESPN Radio and the ESPN app presented by Gusto.
2: The task is very clear tonight for Tampa Bay here at home. They may not be back here for three more games.
3: Yeah, we have that arsenal. No reason not to be confident.
1: No lack of confidence as the Rays even the series. 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Jesse Rogers, ESPN MLB analyst, kind enough to join us now as we are now two games into the bowl series. Here, Jesse, good talk, man. How you doing?
4: All old things are not bad things. That's a good intro for me, guys.
0: There you go. There you go.
4: That's what I'm going to be with you guys. I'm doing well. I'm doing well. I'm in Tampa getting ready to fly to Cleveland.
1: Let's start there. An impressive performance last night from Freddie Peralta to even that series after Cleveland drew first blood. Now that we sit there, even Cleveland did their job on the road and getting the win, where do you feel like this series leans? Who do you favor as we head back to Cleveland for the Guardians?
4: Honestly, I'm not taking it the easy way out. I think it's a toss-up, and I don't think I would have said that 3 days ago. Cleveland has been so impressive during this postseason. I mean, really, since game three of the division series, right when they woke up and stormed back in that series to beat the White Sox and then steal game one here. I think truly it's a toss-up. You've got three in a row in Cleveland now, so I mean, the Guardians probably need to win two or three. The way Freddie Peralta pitched last night, the Rays have him in their back pocket for game six, right? So if the Rays are up 3-2, watch out. So the Guardians really do need to win two or three here on the road. I'm sorry, at home, to avoid, Freddie in that elimination kind of game. He was fantastic last night. Probably the best pitching performance, pound for pound, of anyone in this postseason. The fastball was just so lively. So the Rays have been waiting when they get back here. And I think the Guardians need to do some business at home, obviously. But I do think it's a toss-up. It's a good series.
0: How do they do it? What has to go right for Cleveland to do that?
4: Okay, so their offense has woken up, and they just got to keep doing that. You know, they didn't score much yesterday, but they had in the previous four games. I'm strong back against the White Sox, as I mentioned, and in game one, and extending that one out late in the game here in Cleveland. I'm here in Tampa Bay. Keep that offense going. We know they're going to pitch. They always pitch. And frankly, I'm so impressed by their pitching staff because they've been used so much. Maybe there'll be some attrition here with three games in a row. But their offense has come alive. Guys, most of the time when you make mid-season trades, it doesn't always pan out the way we think. Oh, this guy's going to put us over the top. Well, the Guardians made three or four of them, and each guy is contributing. Joe Adele, Patrick Bailey, they're really have formed a good offense in Cleveland, where in the first half of the season it wasn't there. So keep hitting, keep that offense moving, and get Jose Ramirez up with the guys out of base. That's the key for Cleveland.
1: Talking to Jesse Rogers here on the Golden on ESPN Radio. So we've got that series where you guys get ready to make the move. And then we've got the Dodgers and Brewers right now. The Dodgers staring down an 0-2 hole. And an unusual situation where Shohei Ohtani had just really, since the month of August, been a disaster for them. Does not look right. He claims that he is on the cusp of turning this around. Is there any right way for Dave Roberts to handle this other than letting him start dictating terms? What are you supposed to do with this?
4: Yeah, it's one of those things. Are you hurt or are you injured? You know, everyone kind of hurt. If you're injured, you probably shouldn't be playing, right? It's a bicep and it's a knee. That's two different body parts that you need to be playing. If one's ailing, maybe you can lean on the other, so to speak, right? It's tough, though. I think you lean on showing. I do think dropping him in the lineup makes sense. Hide him a little bit. Don't give him the extra batsman night that they really haven't been. You know, Mookie Betts has been up there. Like, I think that's probably the most you can do. If he thinks he's getting close mechanically, then maybe he can overcome his ailments. But like, if he's off mechanically because of his injuries or whatever, then he's got no chance. But sometimes you can just rely on your mechanics to get you through, and maybe that's what he's talking about getting close, because the injuries are certainly holding him back.
0: Is this one never as simple, but partly as simple as Dodgers have to figure out what to do against Milwaukee's bullpen?
4: No, I mean, that would help, but I think getting an early lead and sort of getting your crowd into it would also matter. I mean, Milwaukee is the best team in the league, and they want to know. Okay, that's not a headline breaking news. Now the Dodgers need to do the same. They need to do the same and make a series out of this. Yeah, sure, if they're down 2-1 late, of course they could use a big one against Evan Rebay or Trevor McGill. But at this point, scoring is the Brewers at any time in the game is important. They have Mazarowski and Logan Henderson, the top two starters on that team. Now it's a little bit of a drop off, and the Dodgers at home, I expect them to score some runs, whether it be early or late.
1: No question. I think you're right to kind of pour some cold water on the idea that there's too much panic. But if we were to look at Milwaukee, who obviously has been a fixture for the last few seasons, Pat Murphy feels like he's been National League Manager of the Year now for a half decade or so. What do you think is the difference for this year's team that has the chance to get them over the hump and back to a place where they haven't been in a while?
4: So they are better than last year. Let's start with that. Jacob Mizorowski was a reliever last year. Now he's going to win the Cy Young Award. And the most underrated pitcher in the game is Logan Henderson, the game two starter. You know, he got pulled a little bit early. He had some yips, you know, throwing the first base and stuff like that. But he's really good. So that's why they're better on the field. But honestly, guys, I'm based in Chicago, okay? So I'm over the Central. Last year, Milwaukee was basically on a mission to beat the Cubs. They beat him in the division, they beat him in the playoffs in 5 games, and they were done. This year, the mission was the Dodgers. That was the mission. And honestly, that, you know, we talk about mindset. Their mindset went to another level this year. We're not happy with just doing enough to dominate the Midwest, whatever you want to call it. Their mission, Blake Snell mentioned this yesterday in his interviews on workout day. He's like, they sound different. Pat Murphy's talking to them differently this year. So that whole, this team was on a mission, we used that phrase, that actually applies to the Milwaukee team. So the Dodgers are absolutely in big trouble here, but at least they get 3 in a row at home.
0: So, Jesse, big picture question here. We all think, a lot of people think, you know, we're not going to see baseball next year. CBA up in the league wanting salary cap, the players not. Does the fact that Cleveland has the last in payroll starting the season, Chicago White Sox were 28, Tampa Bay was 26, and Milwaukee was 19, does that work in favor of the players saying, see, you don't have to worry about a salary cap when these lower salary teams are in the playoffs?
4: Yeah, they're certainly going to use it. They're going to scream from the rooftops that Milwaukee and Cleveland or Tampa, you know, one of those league teams is going to get in. They're going to use it. The league's going to push back and say one playoff doesn't make a difference. The answer is probably somewhere in the middle. I mean, I don't think this. Nobody can say that money doesn't help, right? Payroll doesn't help. You get to retain your stars. That's good, too. So having money and having some parity helps. But yes, smaller market teams can win. Can they win consistently? Milwaukee's proving they can. A couple teams are. But in general, if you want to sign up a superstar, or more than one, I should say, you know, those guys are usually going to the bigger market. So, Scott, I'm not giving you a great answer. The union's certainly going to use it. The league's going to say one playoff run doesn't matter. My final thought, you mentioned Cleveland, you mentioned Chicago White Sox. I do want to push back. I use this a lot. You know, the Central divisions are made up of basically, you know, 8 or 9 small markets, depending on how you want to look, except for Chicago, right? So automatically, you're sending small markets to the playoffs every year from Minnesota, Kansas City, you know what I mean? So it's a little skewed. I mean, once you get in, anything can happen. And you can't just say that Milwaukee and Cleveland, you know, because they're small markets are good. Well, some small market's going to get in. And a lot of times they're going to, you know, win in the playoffs. So I think it's a little skewed. And the answer is somewhere in the middle. And they've got to come to, you know, that kind of compromise at some point this offseason.
1: Incredible context as we get to enjoy the remaining baseball we have this season and worry about all that once we get to December and beyond here. Jesse, always appreciate it. Safe travels and we'll talk to you again soon. Awesome stuff. 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All right, coming up next, I make a plea for sanity, for humanity, as we assess the great young players around the NFL, why one offensive rookie of the year candidate needs to be on your ballot and coming out of your mouth very, very soon. 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

0: 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Democrat Osborne, stop being a fake. Democrat Osborne, he's so fake. Democrat Osborne, Dan's a Democrat.
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5: Here's your Tri-Cities weather forecast. Chance of thunderstorms today. Otherwise, cloudy skies expected. High temperatures reach up to 55. Winds out of the northeast, 10 to 15 miles per hour. Cloudy skies expected tonight. Thunderstorms likely. Lows off around 46. Cloudy skies expected tomorrow. Wind showers likely. High temperatures reach up to 55. From the Weatherology Weather Center, I'm meteorologist Jennifer Wojcicki. Right now, 40.
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6: The other observation is this. Miles Garrett, you know, he was up in a booth a couple weeks ago. We saw that during the game against the Giants. And I even had my timeline going, what's he doing? Like, why is he with his teammates? His head's not in the game. He's up there having, you know, chicken tenders. Like Cooper. So if I say chicken tenders. And I'm like, listen, when you got, when you're 2 weeks removed or 1 week removed from knee surgery, you don't stand on the sideline. So somebody starts rolling out of bounds and coming out of bounds, and now suddenly you're out for the year. They put you in the booth, so you're safe with your chicken tenders. But he was down on field last night. He's got to be close. And defensively, they need him. Seriously, think about it. Like, what if the Rams played without Jared Verse for six games this year? They were running back with him. They didn't miss him.
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10: Dominic Foxworth coming up in the next hour. The question from Devin and Bubba's trivia win last night. That has me absolutely flabbergasted. All of my guests flabbergasted that will get you there. But gotta take a moment in time to celebrate when someone sports unequivocal. We take coaches to task all the time for saying things, making mistakes. We're talking about Dan Quinn potentially getting fired for a game-ending mistake that he and Jaden Daniels and the rest of that staff made here. Jesse Minter, my man, absolutely nailed this one. Got to the podium this week. Get ready to talk and get asked a million questions about Lamar Jackson. Get ready to go for week 6 and get him back there after they pull off the win on Sunday night against the Atlanta Falcons. And he took the time to point out and stump for his guy, Venga Yuare, rookie offensive guard out of Penn State, who has been moonlighting at center the last couple of games. The injury bug hit the Baltimore Ravens. And he said that without a doubt, there should be some votes for Venga Yuare for NFL offensive rookie of the year. Said that he has been exceptional, obviously. Notes that the impact in the history of that award does not usually include a lot of big fellas, which seems ridiculous, by the way. And I understand that we talk about, you know, awards like the Heisman and MVP in the NFL in the same way. But for rookie of the year, what we're talking about is a smaller sample size where you're not always guaranteed to have a statistical outlier, which offense does not really have this year. This was the perfect spot, the perfect crucible to go out here and forge the new world that we want to be a part of and make sure that Venga Yuare, who has been, I think, the best rookie performer of this class, give him his flowers and at least bring him up on the conversation before he inevitably loses to like Fernando Mendoza.
11: The problem is, Mike, and you know this, the voters have no idea how to judge an offensive line. No idea. It's going to take a coach caping for him bringing his name up over and over and over again to go over the likes of Denzel Boston or Carnell Tate or somebody who actually has statistics that voters can look at and statistics check them off. But an offensive, because listen, I agree with you, but that is the hardest position to vote for by voters.
10: It is. I grant you that. But we live in a day and age where you've got things like pass rate, win rate that you can talk about here. We've got pressure rate stats. The nerds have gone out here and tried to help quantify offensive line play in a way I feel like in seasons that we can use. But I will draw on the experience of the words of my former teammate, Zach Martin, who I saw talking about this the other day, saying, hey, when you're an offensive lineman, yeah, we've got to get creative with the stats. We can talk about Joe Thomas and street plays, and people talk about Zach having more all pros or Pro Bowl right. accepted holding penalties right. in his career. And so the fact that you had Venga Yuare able to play multiple positions at an incredibly high level for this team, I do think is a spot where we can try and highlight that versatility as the way to push him in this award until we get some of the pressure stats and stuff built up.
11: Listen, I agree, but we, you know it's not going to happen.
10: Honestly, offensively this year, I think there could at least be and should be a conversation. Now, I looked at the list, and he is so far down on the odds on DraftKings for rookie of the year. But right now, Denzel Boston is the leader here. And listen, he is your leader among all rookies with 330 receiving yards. He leads the league in air yards per target with 17 and on deep targets of over 20 yards. He's sixth in the NFL among receivers with 135 yards on those catches. So he's been great during the start of the season. I will grant him that.
11: Yes, and with a quarterback who's not going to be the quarterback of the team next year. He's averaging over 20 yards a catch with 3 touchdowns. So I think he's your clear-cut favorite. Carnell Tate has more catches, but his average is under 10 yards a catch. Jeremiah Love is just right now not really clicking in Arizona. Those are the top 3 guys. But I agree with you, but I'll stand by what I said. It's the hardest position. It's easy for Hall of Fame votes because voters just look at Pro Bowls and All Pros and just check the boxes for those, right? But for a rookie, stats, I get pressure rates and all that. I just don't think voters can do it well enough.
10: Because they're not conditioned to. Not if we all watch and understand these positions well. just told them over and over again, week after week, hey, go watch this guy. He's pretty great. And see if it happens. We need to keep the constant pressure up there. Did want to recognize, by the way, among the defensive player of the year voters among rookies, David Bailey, kind of doing the thing. Now, a lot of the production came this last week against the Cleveland Browns, but he's fifth in the NFL in sacks and in pressure, which I think is important. Three against the Browns. One of them came on a fumble by Deshaun Watson. One came on a wide open run. The other was a good rush. He's looking as advertised. His teammate from Texas Tech, Jacob Rodriguez, is, oh, by the way, leads the NFL in tackles.
11: Yeah. Jacob Rodriguez, 57 tackles, 3 tackles for loss, 1 interception. Arvell Reese leads the league and is tied for first in solo tackles with 30, so we got a nice three-man race going on.
10: Yeah, it's really been an impressive showing by them. And you talk about some of those tandems that we've seen. Arvell Reese and that group that they're starting to build on the Giants defensive front. Impressive as hell. Coming up next, we're going to see more Fernando Mendoza soon for the Raiders.
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19: 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A busy weekend for the Tri-City Storm. 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In football, it's Saturday night action for the Huskers at Oregon. 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
10: I saw he actually had Nick Tyson talking about the other day on to talk about Arthur Manning. He had some strong feelings about him. So we had some large shit to talk to him about making marijuana propaganda for NFL offensive rookie of the year. But you know what? I decided I'm going all in on it. I'm making this my pet project for the fall. I saw Brian Baldwin putting out a ballsy breakdown of anything you wanted in the last two games. I saw someone point out zero pressures allowed last week against an Atlanta Falcons interior defensive line that is one of the best in the NFL. So I feel like our cause is just. I feel like we got the right people at our back, and I feel like with enough consistent pressure, we can make the change that we wish to see in the world.
11: What you need, though, and you know this, because it can't happen just solely on a play, right? It has to. There can't be another strong candidate, right? Because with stats like Denzel Boston, I mean, right now averaging over 20 yards a catch, three touchdowns. On the Cleveland Browns and Carnell Tate. Those are the top two guys with Jeremiah Love, who I don't think is going to be a factor. I think it's going to be the two wide receivers. You need those stats to stay down.
10: Part of our job as analysts is to put people's eyes in the right place. And so my job, my goal for the remainder of this fall, so long as the play continues to dictate, it's not like I'm trying to sell you something. It's not snake oil I'm selling you here. This is handmade, high-quality bleep that we're talking about with what Vandy Yuani is putting on tape right now. So that'll be my charge going forward here. We'll see if another offensive rookie may come in and upend that party sooner rather than later. But we mentioned off the top of the show, Devin Bubba got to win a trivia last night. Those have been hard to come by around here. They didn't do it by stacking the deck, by bringing in more players on their team. A four-man battalion went in like Leonidas and Mighty 300 and kicked everyone's asses. I'm proud of them for doing all that. But what that gave way to is something really interesting. So I want to bring in Cam into all of this. Cam does a great job here at ESPN Radio. Also, is the one that leads trivia, right? He's the one that organizes it. He hosts trivia here. Asks all the questions. And this question that Devin Bubba brought up to me in the pre-show absolutely flabbergasted me in terms of his answer, but we want to ask Dad the question. He was not there for this. He does not know the question. So this was a big one that helped Devin Bubba along the way. Cam, what is the question?
22: All right, it is. What is the best-selling board game of all time, selling multiple million units per year in the United States?
11: I would say either Monopoly,
10: that was my first guess,
11: or chess.
0: All right, see.
2: Yes!
0: This is great. You look better.
2: No good job, senior.
0: There you go! I didn't even know the question!
2: There you go!
0: There's no way.
2: I get this. That's a good point. Facts don't care about my feelings, all right, Devin? How is chess considered a board game?
0: It's utterly ridiculous.
2: Jojo, there's a board. There's
0: I understand. There's a board. There's a board underneath where my laptop is playing right now, and this show ain't a board game. That's ridiculous. What a board game is. And how chess fits into that.
2: It's literally the definition of a board game.
11: So the question is, Mike, you don't think chess is a board game?
0: No!
11: Oh, yeah, I feel like that's a poor Josh Terrence.
0: I think chess is far too highfalutin to be considered a board game.
11: Oh, because it's intellectually a high thought process game. It can't be a board game? What was that? How about Risk? Is Risk a board game? Yes! That's a high intelligent game.
0: No, listen, if you can mix the pieces and the board out of glass and marble at some point and regularly wood, and the value of your set can be in thousands of dollars. I'm sorry, that's not a board game.
11: It's an upper level board game.
2: Is checkers a board game?
0: Yes, checkers is a board game. That's a stupid game.
11: So basically you're saying only the low IQ illiterates play board games.
0: No, I'm saying board games should be accessible for everybody here.
2: Chess is very accessible.
0: Yes,
2: the best-selling board game of all time. It's very accessible.
0: I think this is ridiculous. When you look at the best-selling board games of all other ones that brought up are checkers, Monopoly, Scrabble, Clue, and Trivial Pursuit.
2: So you mean when you look it up and move past chess, which is first on the list?
0: I'm saying does chess sound like the rest of those?
2: Hold on,
0: it's a board game. I'm not asking you about the board. I'm asking you about the
11: definition. It's a board.
0: There are plenty of things to lie in the face of definition when you think about it. What we talk about all the time. The spirit of the rule. Something can be a rule on paper, but is it in the spirit of the rule? And I don't think chess is in the spirit of what a board game really is.
11: I think you're delving way too deep in it. Quite honestly, I don't think that's a board game.
0: I think that's my whole point. Is this is all vibes. I don't think chess gives off board game. When you say board game, that does not to me give off chess vibes.
11: Listen, what can I say? I disagree. I think it's a board game.
0: I feel like there's got to be more.
2: Jojo, what do card games have? What do you use in card games?
11: Oh, don't you.
0: They're cards. They're cards, all right? What example are you going to try and give to use that? Was there going to be some misnomer that you were going to try and throw in my face?
2: We all agree that card games use cards. What do board games use?
0: Board games use board.
2: Yes, what do you play chess on?
0: I understand that chess is played on board. But what I'm saying is, if you want to ask a question to me, when you hear board games, do you think chess?
2: That's not really the question.
0: No, it's the question I'm asking. Is chess
2: I will say, in your defense, it took us, our team, a long while to get to that answer. And many other teams got the correct answer, which was chess.
11: Yeah, because we were thinking all the other ones first, like Monopoly.
0: So you were thinking of the board game.
2: I do agree with you, Bob. Yeah, but that's not...
11: But once Devin threw out chess, we said, oh, it's got to be that, because it is a board game, and it's the most popular one, and of course it's chess, because it's a board game.
0: This is like when they give the stat all the time that the best-selling book of all time is the Bible.
2: That is a great point.
11: Even if I agree, if I was with the group and I heard Monopoly and chess, I think I still probably would have said Monopoly and got it wrong. Cam, on a separate note, do you host the trivia nights for the free drinks and food?
2: What do you mean?
11: You get free drinks and food?
2: Oh, I do, yes. Yeah.
11: So is that the reason you host it?
2: I mean, they pay me extra for that too, but I also get the free drinks and food. And to, you know, bring fellow brethren ESPN radio members together.
0: Are you questioning his motives?
11: Oh, hell yeah. Go for free drinks and food.
2: I mean, I'm not saying it's not a nice
3: guy. Yeah, he's getting free drinks, food, and money.
11: It's a great game.
2: That's good for us.
0: He's like a unifier for the department. Yep. For people around here.
11: It's good for
2: and to have the veracity of my questions questioned on the air.
3: Bring a top
4: And by the way, we're going to have Dominique Foxworth next segment. I did text him about this, so he's going to be prepared to answer.
2: But you know what? I feel like, and I noticed this last time, Dominique relishes the opportunity to act like the age gap between me and him is a chasm. Because the last time he was on, he went full old head with Dad about something. Even though Dominique and I are far closer in age than you and Dad, than him and Dad. And so I feel like he's going to pull up these kids again thing, because he's also an intellectual who probably plays chess and blah, blah, blah.
11: So you think he's going to side with you because you believe you're of the same intellect as Dominique?
2: No, I think he's going to side with you because Dominique is way smarter than me. And probably, now, I grew up playing chess, too. That's the thing. Like, I was one of those dorks that played chess in high school in the library and did stuff like that. I liked all that, but I also never once thought,
11: oh, yeah, yeah, chess player
2: or games.
11: So I just want to go transitive property here. You said Dominique is smarter than you and will side with me, which transitive property makes me smarter than you.
2: Yes! Yes!
4: If you need that win to feel good today, by all means, big guy, you take that one. You take that win.
2: I'm getting the hell away from this. If you guys want more of the goals of this swap, the best of is coming up at 4 o'clock. This should be the whole best of, by the way. Take whatever we got, stash that away, and put this up here. Check that out this afternoon, 4 o'clock Eastern on ESPN. I want to break free of that hellscape I'm in right now. I think my Bible metaphor is a great because we all agree that it's kind of different.
11: Yeah. But it's still a book.
2: It is still a book. But it's a little bit different. Like, of course you're going to be the bestseller in that instance. I digress.
11: Yeah, you do.
2: What the God,
11: you do.
2: Some days around here, man. It's just, God, it feels so stupid what we do here. Talk about Ben.
11: You're leading the show. You're the leader of the stupid.
2: I know. Hey, you know what? If the blind leading the blind out here, because I got a bunch of people trying to copy my chess as a board game that I have to hang out with every day. I know what? Ben Solak also seems like a chess as a board game guy. I'm just so fascinated by these people. Ben Solak every week puts out his list of things he's thinking. And I think this is interesting. We were talking about the NFL's offensive rookie of the year. Not having maybe a clear-cut winner in a way that can figure out for Ben Yuan, my chosen champion, to be the guy that takes over here. One of the things that Ben brought up, and one of the things that I do think is going to be interesting now at the juncture of the season we're at, Fernando Mendoza is pretty far down the list for the number one overall pick in terms of offensive rookie of the year right now, in a way that seems pretty easy if you wanted to scoop something up going forward. Do you think we should see him sooner than later based on what we've seen the last two games from Kirk Cousins, this offense, and the fact that the Raiders now finally let some of the air out of the balloon after a really hot start to the season? Do you feel like that's coming?
11: No. I mean, you got to give it a few more. They're 3-2. There are four teams in the AFC that are 4-1, and then the next closest teams are all 3-2. They're 3-2. How unfair would that be to the rest of the players on the team? If you were to pull Kirk Cousins, who's got 12 touchdowns, 4 interceptions, completing over 65% of his passes, I know he doesn't move very well, but all of a sudden you put a rookie in. Think of the rookie mistakes you're going to go through. How could you give up on a team that's 3-2? I mean, now they play the Bills this week, and let's see where they go.
2: So Ben's contention was Kirk Cousins should get one more game. If they go and get annihilated by the Bills, and once again, like we saw against New England, Kirk Cousins kind of running for his life. Like, New England took the same approach that they took against Aaron Rodgers earlier in the season, which was, we're going to make the old man dance in the pocket. We're going to drop bodies up at the line of scrimmage, and we're going to get the backfield to make them uncomfortable. And they were successful in doing so, similarly as they were to Aaron Rodgers.
11: They're two losses. Okay, last week got away from them. They played the Chiefs to within 3 points. How are you giving up on that right now? I mean, there's no way you give up on it. It's at least a few more games to see what they can do.
2: So what do they need to be under 500 for you to turn the rookie to win?
11: It's not only under 500. Under 500 is what the rest of the AFC is doing and where you stack up in there as well. I think it'll be at least 8 games. At least, if not maybe 10, especially if they continue to win and hang around 500.
2: They've got the Bills and the Rams coming, so I don't think they'll be favored in either of those two.
11: No,
2: they go on the road and play the Jets, then they're at the 49ers, home versus the Seahawks, home versus the Broncos, at the Broncos, at the Browns.
11: Okay.
2: This can be tough, man. There ain't a lot of wins on that schedule there, and I understand we all love what the Raiders have done to start the season, but we're starting to get into the real nitty-gritty of it right now.
11: I agree, so let's see. After 8 games, they play the Bills, and then the Rams, and then the Jets, and that's 8 games. So let's see where they are, and then they play the 49ers and the Raiders after the Seahawks after that. It is tough, I guarantee it, but let's go 8 to 10 games, and let's see where they are.
2: It is interesting. We always ask this question. We pointed out at the start of the season there weren't a lot of clean breaks in the schedule where you would say, oh, this is an easy spot to trot out a rookie now. Maybe you could argue in the sea of teams that I just described that even though it's a road game on the road at MetLife playing the Jets is going to be the only oasis in a sea of very difficult teams, especially the ones out there in the NFC West if they're playing against in the upcoming part of the schedule. But this one's tough for me because I do think New England will prove themselves to be just a bad match. But the concern going forward for me is really the offensive line. And that was a game where that group looked overmatched. There were some bad losses in the middle with Tyler Linderbaum, Colton Miller on the left side of that offensive line. Like, some of your better players were getting beat in a way that forced Kirk Cousins under duress. And if that continues going forward, then unfortunately, regardless of record, young and mobile is going to give you a better chance at a certain point, even with the mistakes built in. Because unfortunately, Kirk Cousins isn't turning back the clock enough to put the wheels on.
11: I don't know if it's going to, what's worse, taking the sack or throwing the interception, which you expect a young player to do. So I'm not sure I completely agree with that. And you look again, there's four 4-1 teams each lead, and a 4-0 team that's leading their division. Then you have a 3-2 Patriots. Okay, Patriots just smoke them. We have a 3-2 Browns and a 3-2 Pittsburgh. We hang our hat on either one of those teams. And we have a 3-2 Broncos team, which has been hot and cold, and a 3-2 Raiders team. Yeah, again, way too early to throw in the towel and go run to it.
2: Maybe one game is a little bit early after this stretch. That Jets game, to me, is looking more and more inviting. And if the next 2 weeks do not appear competitive offensively for them, even accounting for the level of competition, you're going to get stress tests the next couple weeks. We talked about it. Say what you want about the back end of Buffalo's defense. The front end is turning and burning right now, playing some damn good football. You've seen the Rams' defensive front do similar things. So those are going to be two groups that are going to continue to exacerbate this problem. And I would not be surprised if by the time we had it at the MetLife, we saw that going down here. We saw a change getting made. If you're not able to listen to all the Goal today, catch up on the Goal podcast daily available wherever you get your podcast. Dominique will tell us if chess is a board game next.
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8: Alcorn is a Democrat, voted for Hillary, that's a fact. 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
9: Democrat Alcorn.
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8: the Democrats. Damn the Democrats.
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2: Dominic Foxworth joins us each and every week. ESPN NFL analyst, former NFL defensive back, host of the Dominic Foxworth Show, which is also being able to listen to anywhere. And I'm very nervous right now to ask this question. Dominic, we'll talk to you about football in a second, but our show has been torn apart about this. Would you consider chess a board game?
0: It's a game being played on a board. I feel like I'm saying it's not a board game. I'm going to treat that as a board game, but it's kind of snooty. It's like spiders staring in that intersection. You go around like insects. I know you're interacting. Now you love chess. You're saying it's a board game. Sorry.
11: So wait.
2: He does agree with you guys.
11: I want an answer. You have to check a box. Dominique, is chess a board game or not a board game? You have to check a box. You have to make a definitive answer.
0: It's a board game. You go into the board game building, they're on the top floor. Three or four floors all dedicated to them in the board game building. But they're in the same building. I mean, it's a game that's on the board. I don't know how to do it. No more difficult than that.
2: I will say Dominique labeling it a penthouse board game and me much more happy to agree with you guys. Because vibe wise, it does not seem like that. And this guy Jack Asoff brought up that most board games I think of are played by three or more people. And I think that's what throws me off. I think board games is a group activity. This is a one-on-one tour de force. To me is where it strays a little bit from the path. But I do like penthouse board games.
0: I'm fine with graduating out of board game, but then would you consider it a strategy game? There are plenty of strategy board games, but like Strategio, you consider that board game. That ain't nothing but like a Strategio chess, right? Isn't that a thing?
2: These are all fair points here. I knew I was going to have a problem with this because the rest of the staff was bearing down on me. Dominique comes with actual good reasons that I can get down with, and so here we are, me feeling bad about myself, which is why, as a host, I'm going to quickly pivot away from this and move on to something else that we saw here.
3: Dominique, Dallas hired Mike Benton as a senior defensive assistant. Christian Parker struggled year one. I don't know if you were ever in a situation like this during your time as a defender, but what does it do to the guys on this roster defensively to kind of see the leadership already get shaken up around them this early in the season?
0: Yeah, I mean, I've seen that the confidence wasn't strong given what they have done so far. And unfortunately, I think some of the problems that they're having, you can measure due to coaching, because they have a lot of players who have been good at other places, and they have a lot of mistakes out on the field. The issue is a lot of that is not like top-level coaching, that's lower-level coaching. Like, that's what's going on in the meeting room, and that could come from, like, the culture set and the hierarchy of important things by the defensive coordinator. I'm not sure that Mike Penn's going to come in and fix things, but oftentimes, I think the move is just like, you need something else to believe in. When you walk in the building on Wednesday, you're like, oh, okay, we got a new guy in the building. This is why it's going to be fixed. Because you walk into the building where things have been broken for as long as they have on that defense, and things have changed, it's hard to give yourself a reason to believe that things are going to be better. I'm sure I had Mike Penn.
11: Yeah, it's exactly right. And by the way, Patton and Parker do have a prior relationship. When Patton was the D coordinator with the Packers, Christian Parker was defensive quality control in 19 and 20, so there is a relationship there. May not be a relationship between Michael Parsons.

0: clear on that. I think he needs to be alert and ready. But the coach should have said something and did it. And again, it speaks to like leadership. Sometimes you're responsible for everything. If something that like outrageous goes on the field, you kind of have to drop it on the person who's in charge. Instead of the head coach. So I think I agree with Micah, but I'm not trying to take blame away from anybody. Like, they all kind of deserve it. It was that unbelievable of end of game.
1: Talking to Dominique Foxworth here on the Golden Time ESPN Radio. Dominique, I couldn't get away from this feeling in my head going back to last Thursday night watching the Buccaneers shut down the Dallas Cowboys offense. Should I be worried about the Houston Texans then, who gave up a whole bunch of points to them and were getting carved up in the secondary? Has something materially different happened with this Texans defense that has them looking far less fearsome than last year?
0: Yeah, I don't need to be worried about it. The players are still there. They're still rushing the passer as well as they have in the past. They're not creating as many turnovers, and they haven't been able to close out games at the end, but you can see stretches in the game where they're still looking as dominant, especially those ends in the corners at certain times. I don't think anything's wrong with this defense. I think that defense is a tough one, and you change the rules. Every time the defense gets a little bit of an advantage, we change the rules to make it easier for the offense to dominate the game if you want to have a defense be year in and year out. It's a tough weekend and week out, so it's just a bad. They're not terrible. Like, they didn't fall off the field. It's really good defense, but you're not going to be able to carry a team consistently. Like, it might have been their chance last year, maybe there's a chance now in the offense, but you just can't do it the way the Ravens did. Like, this is not a thing that happens. And even the Patriots, they were pretty dominant early in their Brady run on defense. Every time you find a way to actually shut someone down, they change the rules. I think it's really hard for defense to maintain a career. I still think that defense is good. It's just not getting the break to make the break.
2: Has the NFC East overtaken the NFC South as the worst division in football?
0: Yeah, it's hard to argue with that. Especially coming off of that last weekend where everything went wrong for all of those teams. Where the Eagles had back-to-back, like 90% Kyle win percentage losses. And the Giants and the Commanders were at 76. The Giants before the Cowboys lost the ball. And then the Commanders were at 83 before Jane fell down. Like, it's in a matter of a couple of minutes with both of them. Like, really overwhelmingly, should have won the game.
1: It's not great radio. Mina summed that up very well when I heard me talking about the perils of that division over the weekend. Dominique, I know you're a massive fan of Brian Flores and the job that he has done on defense in Minnesota. We saw this last weekend. You finally had healthy Kyler Murray, healthy Justin Jefferson. Did seeing that shot of what the offense finally seemed to look like in support of that defense make you a believer if you weren't already in the Vikings, or how high do you think this can go in the NFC?
0: Yeah, the Vikings are in a division where all the teams are really good at something, but also really bad at a few other things. But none of those teams are like championship contenders. The Vikings are the only team that I thought could turn into something because question mark that of Kyler Murray in that offense. And again, it goes back to the Houston question. Defense is so big that can you win a championship with a dominant defense? There has been the year that the Texans were having last year, but it seems like there is some hope that the offense can be a little better. So Kyler's going to have to continue to improve. Because what's going to happen, and honestly, this is probably true of all the competitive teams, is that they're dominated by one thing. I think the Bills fall in this category also, where they have a great run game and a great offense, and they're not great defense. They're all dominated by one side of the ball, one player, one thing. And would you rather say, and Josh Allen is always the perfect example of this, in every Super Bowl run, in one game, or two games, where whoever the offense or your quarterback, whoever it is that leads your team, they come up short, and you need somebody else to make a play. You need that one game where your team gets two interceptions, or where your special team blocks a punt, or returns a kickoff or a touchdown, because whatever your specialty is, it's not going to work for 4 weeks in a row against the best team in football. Something's going to happen, and I feel that way about the Vikings. Their offense can be mediocre all season, and they'll be fine. There's going to come a game. We saw it for the Seahawks last year. It was a Rams game. We're like, this defense is killing everybody. And then there was a game where Sam Darnold had to go off. The rest of the game, Darnold was definitely not going off. He was fine, but he wasn't going off. One game, he went off against the Rams, and it happens every time.
2: The Browns and Steelers are both 3-2. The Browns have a win

0: over Pittsburgh already this year, and they play again in 3 weeks. Only one of them can make the playoffs, which would be
1: pretty good. I think I got to go with the Steelers. I think some of it is just like, I do not have a really impressive imagination. I think. But my imagination is not quite strong enough. Imagine a scenario where these Cleveland Browns make the playoffs. I know that they've done it recently, and they exited in the first round, but it's just hard, given where I started this season. And that's like a pretty poor analysis. The defense is still good, but I do think the wins that they've gotten in the way that Deshaun Watson is playing, I think it's getting pumped up to be bigger than it actually is. Like we saw him come back down to earth, but the games they were winning, you're a good drive by, you're a good throw by, you're a good half by, but it wasn't consistent throughout the game. And the limitations on the Steelers offense are quite obvious. But I think that's another game. They're winning against the Colts. I think we'll have people thinking, wow, Aaron Rodgers threw 3 touchdown passes in the last 3 weeks, and he's incredible. He's back to Aaron Rodgers. Then you watch the game, and you're like, oh. He's like throwing all his passes real short. And then when they go deep, it's like 7-man protection, 2-man routes. It seems like it's going to be hard to win consistently. And the defense, again, is not completely dominant. Like, you're good, but your defense is not completely dominant. And your quarterback is going to stand in the pocket and deliver downfield for the course of the entire game. Aaron Rodgers has those flashes, but I think they are better. So neither of those teams, I think, are considered like a serious contender.
2: The incredible imagination. Dominic Foxworth can't consider the Browns a playoff man, but can make the penthouse board games a thing here on the Golex. You want dynamic? He's a chameleon. Check out the Dominic Foxworth show wherever you get your podcast. Love you, buddy. Thank you.
3: Thanks, man.
1: Love you, man. Appreciate it.
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4: The Cowboys lose to the Buccaneers. This is a complete disaster. You assume Dak Prescott can put points on the board, and it simply doesn't happen.
5: A winless team comes into your home stadium. Yeah, we're supposed to win that. It sucks, and right there close to embarrassing.
2: All right, so we asked Dominic Foxworth the question in light of the Cowboys hiring Mike Pettine. To your point, actually worked above Christian Parker in a prior iteration of their life, which I think is a fascinating dynamic at play here. You played 9 years in the NFL. You played on some great defenses here. This Cowboys defense struggling. Dominic talking about this give you some hope in the locker room that you're trying to do something for you. If you're a player on the Dallas Cowboys defense right now, how do you view this? Is it a knock on the leadership to say who's less likely to believe in what Christian Parker's telling you if you feel like they're bringing some kind of in over his head?
3: Oh, absolutely. You feel like they're questioning what Parker is doing.
2: Yeah.
3: Now, again, players have to look in the mirror and understand. I have always said this, is you can make up a game plan, but players have to execute it. The NFL is a bunch of one-on-one matches. Sure, there's schemes, X's and O's, there's a chess match, a board game chess match. Between the old coordinator and the D coordinator. But at the end of the day, players have to win their battles. So at the end of the day, players have to look in the mirror and say, where is bad defense because of our play out of the field? Now, it's not solely that you have to throw in coaching as well. And when all of a sudden you're bringing in a guy who used to be the boss of the guy that is calling the plays on defense now, yeah, you're definitely saying, okay, maybe the administration is losing a little faith. In Christian Parker, so we have to bring in his former boss to kind of maybe steady the ship. But at the end of the day, they have 5 sacks. They have no interception. They have 2 fumble recoveries. This is ultimately the percentage of blame falls on the players on their execution on the field. But they're definitely, as far as all-encompassing, they definitely are wondering, okay, boy, the management has lost some faith in Christian Parker.
2: Yeah, it's a bottom line business, and all these guys know this. I mean, professional football, college football right now is getting acquainted with the idea that if you don't produce, you're going to bring in somebody else. else here to try and take their job. In the NFL, that has been par for the course for a long time. It applies to both players and coaches in a lot of instances. So, I'm with you. And, Christian Park, we saw, is also moving from the field to the booth. You've got this move in conjunction. They're trying to kind of shake up the Park and see if they can make anything different. Unfortunately, I don't know what happened to actually make that meaningfully different. We thought it was going to be some differences in personnel. There's been injuries on the back end, which is the one thing that maybe you say, hey, that pass rush works in conjunction with pass coverage, and you've been every week losing the war of attrition in the second level of that defense. Maybe if that eventually steadies, it helps you out some. But at this point, already a quarter of the way into the season, it's hard to see dramatic improvement. Do you think it's still on the table, this idea of, hey, if they can just get to average or slightly below average, it gives the Cowboys a chance with that offense? That was really hard before the season.
0: In that division, it absolutely does. Yeah, we just talked about how bad that division is. So without question, but as I said before the season, they brought in a ton of players, especially on the D-line. I said, but not one defensive player did they bring in that has had double-digit sacks in any years they've been in the league. They have 5 sacks on the season. 5. That's it. So they're not getting to the quarterback, not finishing, getting some pressure, but not getting to the quarterback and finishing it. It's tough, Mike. These are the pieces you have. So all you can do is move the pieces, the same pieces, around the chessboard. Chess is really...
2: All right, I mean, you're just doing it to be a jerk now.
0: I am. But that is all you can do. You know, you're moving the same pieces around the same chessboard trying to get a different result. Again, the strategy can be different, but you still have to perform on the field.
2: I am under fire. Yeah, you are on this show right now. I need backup. Ben in Ohio, you're on the goals here on ESPN Radio. What do you have to say about this chessboard game nonsense?
1: My thought is that chess is no closer to a board game than a hot dog is a sandwich. They're two different things. You're trying to make the alignment of just because there's a board and there's game pieces and it's a game, sorry, or Monopoly. Those games rely on luck. Chess is all about skill and intelligence and strategy.
0: Is checkers a board game?
2: You know what? I appreciate the effort. Honestly, he should have just stopped. I think the hot dog and the sandwich correlation there was a very interesting point to be made. Similar to me talking about the Bible technically being the best selling book of all time, even though, again, if you're partially co authored by the Lord and Savior, that feels like it's kind of an unfair task. Similarly, the hot dog and the sandwich thing, I think, is an interesting comparable point. I will help him out and save him from your jackal swarm.
0: No, because he folded when he said strategy. There may not be as high IQ strategy, but there's still strategy in checkers. And he got lost on that one. He lost the argument.
2: You don't even have to bring in checkers for strategy. There are plenty of board games that involve strategy. Monopoly was one of the easiest ones out of my head. I think the best argument...
0: I'm talking about two people playing. Because you're talking about multiple people.
2: And that's what I'm saying is, I do think the differentiator that we need to look into is brought up by a tweeter. Was more than three people being able to play a game as a prerequisite for being considered a board game.
0: Who thought that? Where did that come? They just pulled that out of thin air.
2: No, I pulled that from one of the people in the community of the show, Jack Ace on Twitter, who tweeted in to me and at the goalist, which you can also do if you are on Twitter or any social media platform. So I am getting by with a little help from my friend because I have none here with you or anybody in the studio right now. So that's where we're at. Next 5 games for the Cowboys at the Packers, at the Eagles, home versus the Cardinals, and then at the Colts, and home versus the 49ers. So especially with the Packers and Eagles mixed in there, a winnable shot of games and some offenses still trying to put it together. butts overall. This does not feel like a good situation for Christian Parker on the defense going forward.
0: No, no, it definitely doesn't. But let's get back to the prime. I tried to talk here, the board game. Definition of a board game. A tabletop game where players place, move, or manipulate small pieces or objects on a pre-marked pattern surface or board following specific rules. Boom. Over. End of argument. End of discussion.
2: Let's not be the end of the argument because, again, we talk all the time about rules and the spirit of the rules and what they're actually there to do. And this is a spirit of the rules conversation around chess, which Dominique already gave you guys the best thing out there because he made it phrase it in a sexy way that only Dominique can.
0: Yeah, that's true.
2: The penthouse board game in a way that really helped further your cause. Hey, do you want to further our cause? Yes, yeah. It's now part of YouTube TV. What does that mean? It means you can watch us argue about chess every day, 10 a.m. to noon Eastern, wherever you see your YouTube TV. So check out the goals on there and prosper. Coming up next, it's time to get away from all this fancy strategy talk. We're going to love things or shove things. Next on the goals.
6: 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Coming up on Wednesday, Kurt Warner, fresh back from London, but he's watching tape. Why is Drake May playing so well? What's going on with Justin Herbert? Kurt joins us on all of that. Josh Tate on the latest in college football. 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
2: It sounds like we get that shove it sound in the same place you get the weird daddy one. And I want to know what show that's from. But Gold is here on ESPN Radio. Mike Gold Jr. and Mike Gold Sr. Our thanks to Dominic Foxworth, Jesse Rogers for stopping by today. If you missed any of that, check it out whenever you get our podcast. But it's time to love things and show things. Today has been way too existential of conversations. We need to get back to our roots here. Bubba, what do we love in our show?
0: Yeah, it was a discussion on Unsportsman Lab yesterday. The Chargers struggling, Justin Herbert struggling. Should they consider trading him at some point? Love it or shove it?
2: I shove this one. Like, I feel like we could all be understandably critical of the Chargers, question some of the higher-end praise of Justin Herbert, talked more realistically about some of the flaws in his game, certainly the flaws in how this offense has been constructed, and probably still stop short of trading a player with that unique of a skill set.
0: Yeah, he's only 28 years old. There's no way I'm giving up on that skeptical quarterback position. No.
2: I think I saw the other day, too, his contract, one of those ones, signed back in July of 2023, and it's unsurprising. surprisingly already aged really well amongst the rest of the quarterback contracts going up. So you combine that with what you've already seen, like, it's not like he hasn't been incredibly productive in his career. It just has translated to high-end wins. But there are a host of other things about the Chargers that I would say also contributed a lot to that. So I will shove that as well. What else do you have?
3: Yeah, Bill said there could be, Joe Brady said there could be consequences for James Cook and his fumbling. The Bills need to take away playing time from James Cook, love it or shove it.
2: Man, that is a tough one because turnovers are the worst thing you can do.
3: This is the leading rusher in the league last year, and his coach is talking about consequences. I think I would shove that and still have him on the field and just really just hope he works on it and covers that ball. But boy, Nate Landman two times for the Rams just absolutely punched it out of Cook's arm on the initial contact. And he has had a fumbling issue, but I think I still shove that.
2: It gave me a deep appreciation for the highlight we saw earlier in the year of Kenneth Walker that the Chiefs put out where he got peanut punched directly on the ball, and that thing did budge all the points of contact up there. I shoved this one. This is what you have to say, I think, because it's kind of like any of your star players. Enforcing accountability matters and sends the right message to your locker room. And if you're Joe Brady, this is the first time you're doing this as a head coach, so you've got to find a way to get the message across. It could be as it is going to hurt your football team, but I don't think as much as not having James Cook out there would hurt your football team, so I shut up as well.
3: Currently under 500, the Rams will still make the playoffs, love it or shove it.
2: Oh, I love that. I think we talked about coming off Monday Night Football. That still looks like a team overall has the makings of a playoff. Now, you're going to do it in a difficult division where, especially with the 49ers start, I think winning the division is going to become an increasingly more difficult conversation. But I think in the NFC, we talk, there's enough flawed teams elsewhere to where I think this division could be a three-seed division.
3: Second place losing division in the East with the Eagles. Second place in losing division in the South with the Cardinals. So, yeah, I think because of the conference, yeah, I still have faith that the Rams are going to make the playoffs. Yeah. It'd be best for Caleb Williams and the Bears to sit another week. Love it or shove it.
0: See, that's a tough one because if he's healed, if he's been given the go by the medical staff and says you're ready to go, then you've got to play him. You have to play him, right? If there's well, he's close and he's clamoring to play, then I would think long and hard about that. This is if he's been cleared medically, I play him.
2: I would agree. I think it's one of those, and I don't know how much better an additional week is going to make it for a hamstring that you're going to have to monitor. And I think Caleb Williams specifically, we talked about this with Mahomes coming off the knee, but Caleb Williams specifically, his style of play is the highest end right now of mobile quarterbacks making things happen at the hamstring the play. You're going to have to curb and alter some of that if this is a grade 2 hamstring like we've been told. So I would shut this though. I'm with you, Dad. If he's ready, this team needs him to play. We talked about the Vikings looking like the most complete team in this division if their offense is going to be healthy and look like it did this past weekend. So get back out there and start putting your team back in working order on offense.
3: All right, I have a love it or shove it for you, Mike. Love it or shove it. You would beat me in chess.
2: I have to relearn all the rules again because it's been a little while, but I love that one. I would definitely beat you.
3: No, you wouldn't. I'm sneaky smart.
2: Sneaky smart. We just spent the whole break going down the list of the all-time books, and it took to us to get into two Dan Brown novels to find a book that Dad should have read. School fails you along the way, or you fail.
3: Quite a lot of classics that elementary school not have to read. High school, sneaky smart with cliff notes.
2: As long as you have cliff notes or no fear Shakespeare nearby, there's nothing you couldn't do. Speaking of someone I would never shove and always love, Rich Eisen takes over here.
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24: Hey, Dan Osborne, here's a Democrat. Voted for Hillary, that's a fact. Blind voters trying to hide the liberal things he feels inside. He is a fake Democrat Osborne. He is a fake Democrat Osborne. He is a fake Democrat Osborne. He is a fake Democrat Osborne. Open borders, take out guns, higher taxes, that's no fun. Vote for Osborne and you'll see the Democrats will run D.C. Just tell the truth. Stop being a fake Democrat Osborne. He is so fake Democrat Osborne. Damn the Democrat.
25: 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That's Dan.Democrat. And more by Pete Richards for Senator.
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1: In times like these, Nebraskans need a fighter in their corner. That's our Attorney General Mike Hilgers, protecting the American dream. Mike Hilgers has made bringing down costs for Nebraska families a top priority. That's why Hilgers fought big companies trying to raise our electrical bills. And won. Hilgers went to court to put the brakes on hidden fees that drive up costs. And Hilgers has taken the fight to the scammers and fraudsters who prey on our neighbors. As a father of four, Mike Hilgers is holding big tech accountable for misleading parents, and Hilgers defended parental rights in the classroom. And when Biden tried to force Nebraska schools to let boys play girls' sports, Hilgers said, no way. Now Mike Hilgers is fighting to defend Nebraska's waterways, and Hilgers is protecting Nebraska farmers and ranchers from crippling regulations that raise food prices, fighting for what matters most in protecting the American dream. Our Attorney General, Mike Hilgers.
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28: And good morning, everyone. Welcome to another edition of the Doug and Daddy Show, Wednesday style. Doug to Jimmy Lang with you. As we've got so much going on, state softball, state tennis, state golf is wrapped up. As we're going to have our local link and talk men's basketball, we had Coach John on last week to talk about the women. Talk to Marty Levinson here in a couple minutes about the men. Bob Jensen, our weekly chat on the high school football side of things. Going to be some big games again going on this week. That may help decide the district champions going forward, and also going to catch up with Griffin Novacek. I found out yesterday that he is going to play baseball at Nebraska, kind of what he wanted to do from the very get-go. He's got another year in Iowa Western, but announced that he will be heading to the Huskers, and we will catch up with him in just a little bit. 888-455-ESPN, 888-455-3776, that's the phone number if you want to reach us. You can always reach out on X, but a lot of that at ESPN underscore Tri-Cities, at ESPN underscore Tri-Cities. 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What do you think, Jimmy?
29: Well, I know in 72 hours I'm going to be watching college football, and I'm also going to be watching it in 84 hours.
28: That's what what he's got, folks. Hey, I want to take a look at our first round games. State High School softball tournament. Carney Catholic able to take care of business over UTMB by a score of a 10-0 play. Got a couple in the first, four in the third. Added four more in the fifth. A little one hitter before Miss Tidwell on the mound. So they take care of UTMB in the first game. The State High School softball tournament. Now St. Cecilia getting ready to take on Douglas County West in the second round of 11-30 in Class B. Gretna East, this was interesting, 12-9 over Beatrice was the final score, including Gretna East. Some people believe it could be one of the top two teams regardless of class in the state. Now Beatrice did get 4-6 and tied that game at 9. While Gretna got 3 in the bottom half, though, Gretna was able to put it away 12-9, the final score in that one. And then in Class A, the Beatrice were all 1 versus 8. It was Miller North all over Elkhorn North. And then 16-1 Northwest getting ready to play the crease in Class B.
29: 16-1, you know, I've noticed that in softball and in football this year, we have had some teams that have had some scores. Would you agree more this year than any other year? The softball, I mean, and I'm talking about like the top four or five teams have just dominated some of the other teams. Would you agree with that or am I off base?
28: Yeah, it's hard to, in some instances, it's hard to believe that top not pitching like the teams that are 500 don't have enough. It's time for our Loper Link, brought to you by Debtor Names in Kearney and Grand Island. 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We welcome in the head men's basketball coach at UNK, Marty Levinson, as we get ready for the start of the season. And Marty, hey, thanks for the time. How are the first few days of practice gone?
0: Of course, it's been great. You know, enjoying having Joel Heiser be a part of this thing, and guys are just working really hard. I mean, preseason ended. We had 26 a.m. morning, and guys were in the nose, and we haven't been beat since we started official practice.
29: Yeah, Coach, that's great. But your positive disposition is something that I don't think anybody can quite relate to unless they really know you, and I think that's one of the things that really will set you apart from someone else when it comes to recruiting and some of the other things that you do, Coach.
0: I appreciate it, Jim. You know, I mean, if you play high-level basketball for long enough or you're around it long enough, you know, they'll have you close. I mean, you know, if you know my story, you know I lost my state championship as a junior to Grand Island. You know, it seemed like the end of the world just to have the sun come up the next day and just to keep working and showing up and, you know, to find a way to win at my senior year. You know, it was kind of a small microcosm of the way that life goes, the way that sports go. You know, when you got good kids and good people and working towards a common goal, you got to be positive about it.
28: Marty Levinson with us here. Marty, what's it been like now as we get ready for year three? You come in year one and you're just trying to get a team, and basically everybody's new. You got a lot of new faces last year. You're obviously with the JUCO route, and that extends the way things go. You get the Nebraska player of the year coming in from Scott's Bluff. Now you got Clayton Moore returning. But is it a little more, is the water a little more calm here in year three from your perspective as far as the roster?
0: Yeah, much more. We actually have 10 returners that have been in the program. Three guys specifically that played a lot of minutes for us last year, Clayton Moore, DJ Jamerson, and Zeke Brown. Those three have kind of been through the fire, but we actually have 7 guys that we're practicing with. A couple guys were sitting out last year with us in some redshirt situations that have given us some consistency to our daily routine and trying to understand the standard that we need. Adding 4 transfers, you know, all a little bit older. Mario Savage is a senior. Jamari A. Clark would be a senior without the new five rules. So he's a regular senior. El Hassan Kim is a grad senior. And then Tavion Cruz is a junior transfer from John Brown County who also had a redshirt. So he's actually in his fourth year. So, you know, 10 returners is kind of no. Four older guys and then three freshmen that we're really, really excited about. And obviously, I talked about Nate Kelly being in Nebraska High School after 4 years coming in. And, you know, he's hit the ground running. And like I said, adding Joel Leisure to it and having the continuity with Rob Fuller, Delmon Thomas, and then even Sue, our trainer, who was with us all year last year. There's definitely some continuity to what we have and the new guys that came in, which has added a great
29: Coach, I want to go back on Nate Kelly a little bit just for a second here because I think it's a really good recruiting move. Nate Kelly says he's got a lot of places he could have gone. I mean, he wasn't just, hey, I only got UNK and that's the only offer I got. That was a really good job of recruiting. Tell me how you got it.
0: Well, you know, being a Grand Island kid growing up, you know, Grand Island, I suppose people would throw it in central Nebraska, but sometimes it's still like a western Nebraska kid. And, you know, probably not going to lie, kind of the person that pushed it over the top was a guy named Corey Ferringer. Corey was the head coach of western Nebraska at one time, and he was he's a head coach at Stafford in Colorado right now. But obviously, him being a western Nebraska, he got a skill for that Giant Bluff area. And when I got the job, Corey called me. He was like, man, this Nate Kelly kid is about everything you're about. He doesn't run his mouth. He's going to work hard on every play. He's going to not let officiating affect him. He's just going to make all the hard plays and do all the things to make everybody else better. And I got a chance to see him in the summer at AAU. And by the end of last summer, in their Adidas 3 SFB circuit, he's in South Carolina, and he's one of the best players in the best players in the country. You know, just rose in the competition, and it was just awesome. I kind of had other people help me evaluate it. I got my eyes on him, and we got in there early, and, you know, just don't. You can't let sometimes the things that you think are going to throw, you know, recruiting off as far as where he's from, what level of competition he's playing, how big is he, how athletic is he. Sometimes you look at those things, and you miss the character, the inside the person, the determination, the inside the person, and maybe this whole of all of the right things, and it was no doubt to figure out how good he can be, and he showed it since he's walked on campus, and he definitely made our program better from day one.
2: Okay, Marty, I've got to ask you, in this day and age, you know, it gets brought up in conversation, what kind of money and NIL do we have at the Division II level and at UNK, and how does that play into putting this team on money?
0: I haven't had to use much NIL to recruit these teams. I've been recruiting off of relationship and just opportunity, you know, telling the community, telling my experience here. We do have some small NIL options where local friends of mine or local businessmen in the community have said they want to get involved. And we've done some stuff personally for some guys, but definitely not on the level that some of the other things in our conference are doing. I would say the biggest I've heard a Division II kid get is $30,000. I've heard of kids at Division II level get $30,000 for NIL. You know, that hasn't quite trickled down to here yet. Maybe I'm not recruiting the right kids, but I think I am because I've been able to, you know, get a kid like Nate Kelly who believes in UNK and wants to be here at UNK, believes in our relationship, and again, just coming here and having money. But it would be nice to obviously raise NIL to the point where a kid like Nate, we can really tell him that we see his value and we want to keep him here and take care of him. So it's out there. It's part of the game. And I think as the program grows and we can have more success, I think probably more relevant. But I'm excited about this group. Kind of like I told the Huskers last year. That was a group of guys that wore the Nebraska Cornhusker jersey for the right reason, and they built a relationship and the money wasn't an issue, and look at what that turned into. So it does help, NIL does help, but I think it's
29: Yeah, you're right. That's a good comparison to Nebraska basketball. No one knew for sure. They liked their team, but no one knew for sure that this team was going to do what they did. And they had different guys step up and make that program pretty good, and everybody kind of contributed. I look at your team, it looks like you might have between 9 and 13 guys that can contribute. Is that true, or what is your numbers like right now?
3: What did you have to address? Obviously, you've got the portal, a lot of kids are moving on to the Division II level. Anthony Swift, probably the top player, moving on to Chattanooga. What areas did you have to address with these young men that you brought up? Mostly be agreed with you, but you tell me it seemed like the biggest weakness that the Loafers had last year. It was the ability to play defense, scoring defense out there. So that is understandable with the way you're trying to put the team together. This was my first question I asked you. Was that the biggest concern coming off of last year?
0: You know, for me, definitely. I mean, I'm stop guy on defense. I always say I want loose ball getters. I don't want shot makers, which is just the mentality that you walk into the gym. Some guys walk into the gym and they think, I'm going to hit a bunch of shots. It's going to be a good day for me. And the way I always look at it is, like, if you are loaded up and you are, you know, playing hard enough to get into the zone, as Michael Jordan would call it, to get your heart rate up, to get the loose ball, to get a half step, maybe you're going to shoot on half a step, your jumpers are going to go in. And, you know, Coach Beezer has been awesome. Joel came in and implemented his offense, motion offense, which is really successful. Probably let us get later into the shot clock. We shot a little bit early last year at times, which kind of set us into some transition situations. We also had foul trouble. We were a little bit undersized in some positions last year. But Coach Beezer's been laughing because Rob Fuller and myself have been working so hard on the defense in practice. We always talk about whether we're doing too much defense in practice, if we need to spend more time on offense. But obviously, if you don't get stops, you can't win on the day that the offense doesn't play well. But if you can get the stops, you still have a chance on those days. And we just weren't great at that last year. It's definitely something that we are addressing.
29: Yeah, and I think, you know, what you kind of alluded to, both Doug's question and what you're saying, is every team is kind of like 15 wins and 15 losses, but the team that can defend the three and defend the paint is going to separate themselves from hoping that somebody hits a big-time shot just before the shot clock runs out. And I think that's what you're talking about when you're talking about your defense. But you got to, it's nice to have that 12-point lead so you don't have to worry about it later. You're fine on that.
0: No, you're exactly right. There's something to that, you know. You've got to outscore people, too. At the end of the day, you want to have more points on the scoreboard. And, you know, that's obviously one of the reasons I hired Joel. Like, obviously, that offensive mind goes all the way back to his father. You know, running up those scores. If you look at those scores, the way the Lopez scored the ball in the 80s, 90s, 70s, 80s, and 90s, I mean, it's impressive. And that's been a part of the program, you know, forever. And something that, you know, Central Nebraska kids, Western Nebraska kids can do is just shoot the ball with the ball in the hole. But there's a balance to it. You know, you can't, but you're right, though. You want to win those games when the offense isn't pretty, and that's what you work for. And the other thing is, if you play defense hard all the time, you're going to learn how to shoot the ball when you're up battling. Some guys only shoot the ball really well when things come easy. But the guys that are difference makers, the guys that you look for in the program, the guys that I've seen by a kid like Nate Kelly and Clayton Moore are about, because they play so hard every day that they're going to even shoot the ball well on some days when they are guarding the other team's best guys, when they are hitting and boxing out and grabbing loose balls. They're still going to make shots because they are playing that hard every day, and they are comfortable being uncomfortable.
29: Coach, I wanted to talk about real quick, too, about some of these Nebraska kids. You got a kid from Hastings, Brett Napio. We talked a little bit about some of the other kids you had from Nebraska. Is there anybody else from Nebraska you want to talk a little bit about? Barker from Hastings.
0: Oh, man, Barker Abler has been awesome. You know, kind of funny, Barker, myself, and a couple of us, we went out to Clayton Moore's ranch out in Mullen, and we went to a brand game. And let's just say that I grew up a lot. I earned a lot of respect. Parker, the farmer, plays a rancher. You know, Parker went out the night before and just volunteered free labor, putting much on the clay. You know, and Parker, that's just kind of the hard hat that he carries. And obviously, being 6'5", being able to high jump, you know, 6'10", or whatever, being able to shoot three. You know, we invested in Parker last year. He worked with us every day. And Parker has been in the field 40 times this year, and he just keeps continuing to improve. Another Nebraska kid that probably people don't know that much about is Maul Dahl. You know, Maul played for Joe a million miles to the south. Played for CCC, came in last year, and we had to shut him down because he had a shoulder surgery. So, you know, Maul Dahl's an Omaha kid, a million miles to the south kid. And then two kids that we're really excited about, and that we actually get a semester, is Bryson Stinney, Vincent Garrett from Lincoln High. And obviously, you guys know Richie Ross, one of our best receivers in UNK history. So I got relationships from, you know, we got kids from Omaha. We got kids from Lincoln, all the way out to South Bluff. And obviously, my Central Nebraska kids like Parker. Anybody that, you know, I'm a Grand Island kid born and raised. So, you know, Central Nebraska, Grand Island, Hastings, Carnegie, definitely means a lot to see Parker over here being a part of this.
3: Last question, Marty, just a little bit about your non-conference schedule. Tell us about that.
0: Yes, we are opening up at Wayne. I'm pretty excited about that. You guys know the history of that rival. On November 9th, we'll be over there playing them at 7 p.m. at Wayne. Then we are on the road again November 13th and 14th for the Concordia St. Paul in Southwest Minnesota. This is a crossover tournament. We will host that same tournament for next year. And then we have four on the road, and then our fourth one on the road is at Shadman. So Wayne, Concordia, Southwest Minnesota at Shadman will be very battle tested before we have our first home game Sunday, November 22nd versus Regis. And then we have another home game versus Alvastana on November 27th, Friday. So six non-cons, four on the road to start, two at home. And then here we are with conference on December 3rd versus Northeastern State.
3: I know we get into this schedule stuff all the time, but everybody's tough. I know that's what the coach has to say, but it looks like conference-wise, I guess you guys get kind of ease into it a little bit. A couple of the first six are at home, and none of them are
0: washed. Yeah, thanks for recognizing that. The last 2 years, we've opened up conference play with Washburn and Central Missouri, who everybody knows are pretty tough teams. You can almost throw a conference schedule or, you know, record out when they get to the conference. Northeastern State and Arkansas, Fort Smith are both good programs. Washburn is a well-oiled machine. And we've had some humble pie opening up with them the last couple of years. So hopefully we can start out 1-0 in conference.
3: I'm thinking 5-1. Is that okay?
0: I love that.
3: Marty Hable, we'll let you get back after it. Always appreciate the time, and I can't wait to see the Loafers play again this season.
0: Thank you, guys. Appreciate all you do for us.
3: Take care, bro. There he is, the head of men's basketball coach of your UNK Loafers, Marty Levinson.
29: Oh, yeah. No, I like what he's got. I mean, I think he's got some players that can step up and win some games. These guys have won a lot of basketball games individually on different teams. You put them all together, this team is dug. This team could finish in top six. I'm being realistic.
3: It's set up confidence-wise. It's kind of sweet. Let's say they go 4-2, 3-3, and they're 6-9 confidence. I'm not sure how good the Northern Sun teams are that they're playing there. Get the win over Wayne. Probably going to get the win against Shadman.

0: team that how they do in those middle 16 games is getting really excited. It's getting really excited how good this basketball team can be and be that with any record of my age.
1: All right, we're going to take a break. Later on, Bob Jensen, and up next, we're going to talk to Carnegie graduate Griff Novacek and look back at the state golf tournament. Chris and Ashley went to Nebraska. He'll go there after this upcoming year. He's got another year at Iowa Western. Stay with us.
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6: Here's your Tri-Cities weather forecast. Chance of thunderstorms today. Otherwise, cloudy skies expected. Daytime highs approaching 55. Winds out of the northeast, 10 to 15 miles per hour. Thunderstorms likely tonight. Lows dip down to about 46. Cloudy skies expected. Showers likely tomorrow. Daytime highs approaching 55. Cloudy skies. From the Weatherology Weather Center, I'm meteorologist Jennifer Vucicki. Currently 45.
1: Thank you, Matt. Show and wrap up our local link segment brought to you by Kettering's and Carney Grand Island. Here in just a couple of moments, go to Kettering's.com for more information. A couple more notes. Of course, as we said, the Lopers are home 1 o'clock on Saturday. We're going to have that 49 news channel about the team. We had a chance to chat with Coach Bell yesterday. The UNK cross country team finished 4th for the men and 7th for the women at the D2 pre nationals down in Lawrence, Kansas. They run in St. Joe on the 24th. UNK volleyball holds on to the number 5 spot in the country in the last side of the Iowa Conference sweep of York. So they are now 20-1 on the season. This is the 9th time that they have had at least a 20-match winning streak under Coach Rick Squires. That's amazing. And so they will be going to Maryville, Missouri. And they're going to play conference teams in non-conference matches. And when we talked to Coach Squires, I said, I think this is the stupidest thing because soccer has done it, softball has done it. They play conference teams and they don't count any conference rankings. So how does it affect regional rankings? How does it affect national rankings as you play these teams? It's good to get the competition. But if you're going to throw away a weekend, find the other conference and throw it away together and get these crossovers like we're talking about. This makes no sense to me. To play conference games that don't count.
0: Honestly, what I hated more than anything else when I did these things is, unless it was a holiday basketball tournament, where I can understand. But what I didn't like is, then we do the conference seeding, and which game counted and which one didn't. I'm trying to figure out where we're seeded, and which one of these games didn't count. You know, yeah, I think they all count. I agree with that.
1: So they're going down to Maryville, Central Missouri, and 18th-ranked Emporia State is where they will be. And again, Brent Stoll is the MIAA Volleyball Player of the Week ahead of yesterday's game. So congratulations there. And then in golf, the UNK women go wire-to-wire at Metal Arch Hills. This is outstanding. The Colorado Central Regional Preview, and the Lopers will host the Central Regional next year. And out of 20

0: Eating the loafers was by 16 shots. I just don't know if people realize how impressive that is. He had an 870, went up by 16 shots over 54 holes. Clark was with Liz Lyons, were co-medalists, 112 for the 3 days. And the loafers will go to Omaha next Monday or Tuesday to play at Indian Creek. So that's what went well. And then the soccer team, the first team to score against Pittsburgh State on Friday in a 1-1 draw that they had beat on a lone goal on Sunday. And the final score there was 2-1. They have Missouri Western coming in on the first of these weekend games on Friday. So I think that covers pretty much everything that we had there from our local league. Brought to you by Dennis Carney and Grand Island. How about this, Jimmy? Congratulations to two state champion girls.
1: All right, fire away. Let's see who.
0: Macy Jorgensen was kind of the favorite in Class C, and she ended up coming back. She was up by, she was down going into the day, and on the back nine was up by six, and then ended up shooting 71-72 over at North Platte, 101-43, 1-3 shots better than Danny News, Delaney News from West Holt, who shot 146. So congratulations to Macy, the other medalist. Delaney Phillips of Aurora was fourth. You had Olivia Dunn of Aurora on ninth. Ella Atchison of Coast had tied for 10th. Holdridge, Hale, and Chagrin tied for 14th. West Holt won the team title easily by 35 shots over SCOTUS. Aurora third, Central Catholic fourth, Sutton fifth, Adams Central eighth, and Drew Sattler 11th. And then in Class B, Catherine Kruger, the sophomore from Hastings, came back from the 76 yesterday and beat Lucille McDivitt of Omaha Duchesne by one shot to bring home
1: good deal.
0: The title. So great there. Duchesne won the team title. Scott was second by just two shots over Trent East Northwestern, finished in eighth.
1: What's her name again from Hastings, and what grade is she in?
0: Catherine Kruger, sophomore. Both of those girls are sophomores.
1: That's what I thought. Yeah, good deal.
0: Senior champion here in Lauren Mernon, 73 yesterday in Class A, was by three shots over first round leader there, Kim and Tasha Colvin. Omaha Marion was the third consecutive state title. The Oakhorn North had a better day than Kearney yesterday, 338-348. So Kearney and Oakhorn machine in third in the tournament. They shot the same exact thing on day two. They would have got second by a single stroke. And the medalist is Arby Urban from Kearney. She finished in a tie for sixth. Congratulations to all of our golfers. Now state tennis gets going here in about 25 minutes.
2: Well, we found out earlier this week that another Kearneyite is moving on to a Division I. Our Griffin Novacek, who we had to follow his career, continue to do so at Iowa Western, getting into some fall balls. That's earlier this week that when this season's over, he'll be a little closer to home to Lincoln and be a Husker and Griffin's doing this year on the Doug and Daddy Show. Griff, hey, thanks for the time and congratulations on this decision.
3: Thank you. Thanks for having me.
2: Tell me a little bit. I mean, this is kind of the whole go to Iowa Western, tell your career out, find a spot at Division I, whether it's Nebraska or somewhere else. But this was kind of the plan when you left Kearney to go to Iowa Western, wasn't it?
3: Oh, yeah. You know, kind of just bet on yourself and this ended up paying out, I think. You just got to bet on yourself and chase your dreams.
2: Tell me a little bit about this Iowa Western program. For those of us that kind of cover it every day, we know the power of Juco they are and all the guys that they kind of turn out. But if somebody just knows that they're from Novacek playing baseball at Iowa Western and don't know anything else about the place, tell them a little bit about it.
3: I mean, you're definitely going to have to show up and get to work. You're going to kick your butt a little bit, but it's basically just taking you from an 18-year-old boy and kind of just turning into a little bit more of a man, you know, just kind of understanding how the college world works with sports, but just kind of, you know, really going to get a lot of development in your skills, and you just kind of figure out who you are, and you got to be comfortable being yourself, and just don't really care what anybody else has to say to you.
2: How good is this team? I mean, there's a lot of talent at every position. What's that like?
3: It's really good being around a lot of good dudes. I know people practice every day, and we kind of push each other, and they just really hold the standard high. And I know when you're working next to a guy that's about as good as you are, you know, make you kind of want to work even harder. But at the end of the day, you're a team, and really fun just being with all the dudes and just going out there and seeing
2: you work. If you don't check this with this job, I'll tell you, Daddy Show. You're two Iowa Western, and then you're moving on to Lincoln. Tell the folks what you did in year one, what they have you at, basically we saw yesterday, Carney, a little relief pitching. What are you doing in Iowa Western? What are they expecting of you when you go to Lincoln?
3: Last year I played outfield. I mean, I'm an outfielder. I gave up the pitching dream, saved the arm a little bit, but last year I got my toes a little wet. You know, we had a pretty deep outfield group with a lot of sophomores who were just really good to learn from, and got some playing time in the outfield, and I really just figured out who I am, and then I went and played this summer, stuff to the outfield, and then this year I'll be playing outfield too, and then at Nebraska, you know, just a big athletic bat is what they want, you know, somewhere in the outfield, left, right, center, it really doesn't matter, but yeah, just bringing an athletic bat and just being able to cover some ground out there in the outfield, they said it would be what they're expecting of me.
2: How have you matured physically here in the last couple of years, and what's that program like, weight room, nutrition, diet, all kinds of things like that? How different do you feel than when you walked out here?
3: Yeah, definitely a lot. You know, I think in high school I was still kind of figuring out my body and still growing, but I mean, even at Iowa, I think I'm still growing an inch or two, but I think I put on probably about 20 pounds of muscle. I'm about 230 pounds, like 220. 215 in high school, but you know, it's 6 a.m. weights every day, you know, just kind of giving it your best and just making sure you eat the right type of food you're putting on a good weight, not just fill your body with junk food. So, I mean, they have a cafeteria here and they have just a culinary arts school, so they dish it up pretty good with good food and making sure that we're able to kill our bodies to go out there and compete every day.
2: Now, when you do sneak a little junk food in, what's your go-to?
3: I tell you what, you give me some gushers and I go to town, they're pretty good. I mean, the little mini muffins, those are good, but I mean, I definitely have a sweet tooth for sure, so I gotta watch it. But I mean, I eat just about anything, to be honest with you.
2: Tommy Griffin Novacek here on the Doug and Gaddy Show, Iowa Western, and he's on his way to Nebraska after that. Tell us a little bit about where you were this summer. Those are always fairly short stints, a couple of months, and how things went for you.
3: I was out in Springfield, Illinois, playing in the Prospect League, but I was there for, like I said, a couple months, but it went pretty well. You know, I had a big gap in my kind of separating myself from what I thought I could be to what I am now, and just seeing like facing dudes that are going to be 24 and 25 and you're still a 19-year-old kid, so I think it kind of matured you a little bit, but it went pretty well. You know, I ended up being an all-star, and I hit 14 home runs, but you know, I think other than that, just kind of learn how to play every day and really just have fun, because at the end of the day, it's a kid's game, and you only get to do this for it, so just really enjoy it.
2: Mr. Griffin, talk about how this came together with Nebraska.
3: You know, they kind of hit me pretty early in the recruiting process, just off of what I was kind of able to show in my freshman year, but what I was able to do this summer, I think, really got their interest. But, you know, I took a visit there first a couple weeks in the school, and then I just had to sit down and talk to my family, talk to my coaches, and just kind of what I thought was going to be the best decision for me. And I really liked all the coaches there, what they kind of do, and obviously a Nebraska kid, and I always kind of everyone's dream to put on the red and white. So at the end of the day, I just thought that was going to be the best decision for me, and really just I'm pretty cool. I have my grandparents come watch me, family watch me, and this kind of seemed like the obvious choice.
2: Which one of the Husker coaches did you have the most contact with?
3: Honestly, all of them I'm pretty close with. They all like to hunt and golf, so I mean, I chop it up with a lot of them. I mean, I know over winter break they're all asking me if I got any good spots so we can go hunting on. I know they ask me about golfing too, so honestly, all of them I have a pretty good relationship with. Kind of, we all have some similar interests, so I mean, we all talk pretty regularly.
2: That's a pretty good gig if you got some connections. Sometimes it's who. Tell me a little bit about Tom Griffin Novacek here for another couple of minutes on the Doug and Daddy Show. Iowa Western has some pretty good connections with both Nebraska and Creighton. Was there interest anywhere else, or was this kind of what you wanted to do all along?
3: I mean, there was definitely some interest from some other schools, you know, and I liked all those other schools, you know, kind of looking at some places that were maybe a little bit farther from home. Maybe Mr. Biden's perspective a little bit on life, but, I mean, at the end of the day, I think you kind of always knew it was probably going to be Nebraska, and that's just kind of what it ends up being. But, I mean, our coaches do a great job of connecting with really wherever you want to go. He's got connections, but they're going to set you up for success. So, I mean, I think they did a good job with that and just set me up with Nebraska.
2: Obviously, Will Caskey, a couple months ago, he gets his commit. Maybe you guys get to play at the same time there a couple years down the road. Ty Roseberry has had that experience. Have you had a chance to talk with anybody that has played in Nebraska from Central Nebraska, Grand Valley, Kearney, and got any talks from them?
3: I know a couple people that play in Nebraska now. A couple of dudes from GI that have played in high school and played summer ball with. So I've had a chance to talk to them and kind of what they thought of the program. And we've got one of our teammates last year. He's in Nebraska now, and he comes up pretty regularly to we talk. So, I mean, he was a pretty big advocate. He's been trying to get me to go there. And, I mean, just nothing but great things to say about the program, kind of how they do things, and how they're leading towards the right direction. So I think they definitely had a pretty big influence on getting me to go there.
2: Last minute here with Griffin Novacek, the Kearney native, now Iowa Western, going to go to Nebraska after this year and continue his baseball career. So, as you know, we call the storm here, the Tri-City Storm, kind of a developmental league. I look at Iowa Western, even though they can win national championships almost the same. Do the Nebraska coaches tell you, what are the Iowa Western coaches telling you about where they want to see your development this upcoming year?
3: I think the big thing for me is just kind of trying not to just do too much and just understand that if you just be yourself and do what you can do, then great things will happen. But the moment you try to just not be able to get comfortable with yourself, then that's when things kind of get shaky. But it's really just about consistency with baseball. You can't be too high, can't do too low. So try to just keep the meter right at an even flow, a straight line, and just be myself and understand that.
2: Griffin, I think I asked you this a couple of years ago when you were making that very first commitment with your sister Lily and a very athletic family that you have here, and talking and getting advice and going to college and all that. Now that you're a couple of years in, how much has that helped you? How much of it was pretty really spot on for you?
3: I think it was just pretty much. I mean, once you get to college, you know, you're never really going to know what you expect because every place is a little different. But, I mean, I think it really just gives you a perspective on kind of the way things start to work when you get older, and you kind of just understand that, like, I was a kid then, but now I kind of better be a little more mature in a sense, and I'll believe myself as a kid, but I've got to be a little more mature, and just the advice that my sister and brother were able to give me along the way was definitely very helpful and kind of helped me get a little bit of my feeling in college and kind of help with some success that I'm having right now. So, yeah, they were definitely a big help and helped me with my couple years here at Iowa Western.
2: We can talk about all kinds of things back home here, but we'll let you get to some training and get to some therapy. So I know you got that to work on. And what's this fall at Iowa Western? How much of competition is it all? Inner squad, do you get to go play anybody at a big time here as well?
3: We got to play probably 10 games against some other JUCOs, Johnson County. They're a really good JUCO. They're another powerhouse. I'm probably sending dudes to the draft in B1, so we played them a couple times, and then a couple other really good JUCOs that we got to play, and then we do some other inner squad versus ourselves, and we got a lot of great arms on the staff, so it's really good to kind of face those live at bats and then pick their brains after. That's kind of what they're seeing when they're facing you, so it's just it's all a good competition, but at the end of the day, there's no competition. So, good game. That's always just good for the body and good for the game.
2: Griffin Novacek, another year at Iowa Western, and then putting on the Jersey Red coming up the following season. And can't wait to follow as we already are, Griffin. I appreciate you giving us some time on the Dog and Daddy Show and have a good fall.
3: Thanks for having me. Appreciate it.
2: I'll get back to Griffin Novacek before.
4: Yeah, you know, it's kind of interesting what he says at the very end about picking the pitchers for Brandy. What do you see? And when I've got good pitchers, a lot of those guys do swing at some pitchers that are out of the strike zone. And the pitchers know. They sit something up there that's about 4 inches outside, but that guy just can't lay off of that. And then some of those guys won't swing at anything inside. So if they can pound that strike zone on the inside, that guy has a chance to lay off base. So they kind of learn that stuff, and then as you move on and you get better, you think you don't have that weight and strength.
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2: Doug and Daddy Show here on ESPN Tri-Cities. I'm Doug Fieldhong with us. What, man? For guys and gals that are on the move all the time. 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
4: Yeah, we're up.
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4: Thank God we just started to win over here.
2: It's kind of crazy. 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Getting you where you need to go for over 20 years. Bob Jensen knows about We're getting to go on the road all the time as well. He joins us from the worldwide headquarters of Huskerland.
0: Good morning, Bob.
9: Good morning, boys. It's kind of interesting. I hear your little finger snapping. And I just did a quick count. Four in the trailer house I lived in. I thought I'd throw that out there. Three in a row. I was on duty here. I was there for a little bit. One misstatement away from doing the same thing now. I should be in the sky.
2: My goodness. We start putting together where the teams are, who's on the bubble for the playoffs, who's on the bubble for a district side who needs to get a couple wins. And that's all good and fun, but obviously there's some good games each and every week. And Bob, we had a few more last week as well. And I just as well go to where a lot of us, we would have loved to have been out in the panhandle, but that award Scott Flood game was up to its billing.
9: Two really good programs. Teams that are used to winning. And that's the fun thing about it. When you get in the D, you're going to wind up in some unusual places. My typical and Aurora Scott Flood, that's one of them. Scott Flood, I think I mentioned this earlier, really happened what's going on. I don't look at Aurora. They're going to be around.
2: Jimmy and I talked about it on Monday. I had people asking me about it on Saturday and Sunday. So kind of two different spectrums here. Can you provide any more information into the Perkins County, Hitchcock County game and the Lawrence Nelson Falls City Sacred Heart?
9: I really don't know much about the Sacred Heart game, except it's just a shocking game. There's a whole lot of different ways to look at that. 72-0, that's what you wound up with. I have it on pretty good authority through a radio friend. Basically, his copy was just beat to a pulp my same as the week before. And I don't know if that meant the player's not in the lineup or if they just, weren't up to 100%. But you give up 77 points, something, right? And again, coach guys, happy to that guy, happy for his kids. It's been a long season. And to finally get a win, as you do it in such a dramatic fashion, that'd be pretty great. So, I just wrote a little bit ago that, right now, they're in D3, Lawrence Nelson, number one in the wild card, Central Valley, number two. And again, taking them one at a time, or at least one month at a time. They're going to be on the opposite sides of the bracket, and that's going to be the alpha and omega of that whole rubble.
4: Bob, I didn't realize that Adams Central and Minden were both going to be at a point where they were going to be hosting. And the winner of that game is going to be hosting probably a C1 playoff game in the very first round. I thought they might get in, but I never dreamed that both teams had both tremendous seasons. And even Minden had a couple of kids that didn't go out this year. I mean, they're missing some of the guys in their blue. They started for them last year, decided not to go out. And out of Central, the same thing. And look at them. They're both 8-1, possibly. The end of the season, not on that game.
9: Honestly, some is greater than the park at Adam Central. Again, I know all about this, but that was on my behalf. And there is a certain spirit that surrounds kids that just think things are going to work out. And that is what went on that afternoon in Phoenix, or near it, when I was at Adam Central. 8-1 didn't start 8-1, but they're going to be 8-1. And Minden, and again, old ground here, maybe, but right. And especially given maybe not all hands on deck. It just feels like many have been so close. I think the last couple of years they've got athletes, they've got kids that were successful in other sports, and then some doesn't always happen. And this year it didn't. And they're a lot closer to being 9-0 than they are 7-2. And I don't know. It's, things like that are great for the community, especially with Minden, where Minden, Donnie Miller, I know I'm talking the truth here, but at the time when Minden's had a game, that one game that kind of turned things a little bit. And the women said, I'm sure, and that's not their case this year. And, I don't know. I know that will be a great day when they release the seedings in City 1.
2: Let's just get too bored in Grand Island Central Catholic. I don't know that I've ever really heard between two teams that are undefeated this late in the season, the disparity that many people believe this game is going to put out there on the football field. Everybody is taking Central Catholic and learning by a wide margin.
9: Well, I'm taking Central Catholic, and I'm saying it could be a wide margin. The one measuring stick, Gothenburg is another, another. We're not all along about it. They're better than I thought they'd be. And I expected that team to be good, but they are very good. It took 4 days over time. I thought they should have won everything. Central Catholic is just incompetent. I mean, they've done whatever they wanted. I don't think there's any argument that Central Catholic is a better team, but you know how that goes. And I don't know. I do find it difficult to find a way, as much as I'd like to see Nate Wells and Kozo and those guys kind of, lift the cup on a Friday night. It's Central Catholic's game to win, and I suspect it will be one of those classic deals where the only way they don't is
2: Game I'm going to be in, this is kind of the opposite side of the spectrum here. I'm going to be in a ball game where Pleasanton is playing Cambridge Friday afternoon here on ESPN at 3 o'clock. Two proud programs, two proud years and years and years of having winning everything, especially on the boys' side. Then on the flip side, you're going to have a lot of people say they're both 6-1 and haven't played it. So this will be maybe the biggest challenge of Cambridge. If Pleasanton had obviously Deschlin Amherst at the beginning of the year, who have been on the bubble of the rankings. What can you tell us about these two teams?
9: Maybe. I mean, there are programs that have played stronger schedules, no doubt. But, Pleasanton, the defense was pretty good, and that's a good win. And I don't know. Cambridge, there's some change, and again, all that tradition, sometimes you just need to stir the pot just a little bit, and they've been winning. And there are very few places that love winning more than Cambridge. And this is a great opportunity for Cambridge football. I think it's a great chance. It's an afternoon game. I don't know. It's going to be a great setting. I don't know. I think Clemson wins. I think people would be really remiss if they underestimate those two teams. They're very good teams.
4: Wilcox Hildreth also in a big game, I think. They play Bertrand, and Bertrand, they both have lost to Loomis, but other than that, they've been competing very well, and they both have chances to get into the playoffs. What do you think of that game?
9: Yeah, I think you're absolutely right, Wayne. That's a great one to bring up because it's off the radar a little bit. But yeah, Wilcox Hildreth has got beat by some really good teams. That happens. Bertrand had Loomis. They had Loomis for what is that, 47 minutes? I couldn't quite see the deal. So I don't know. I guess numerically, at least, it would be an upset to see Wilcox Sullivan win that, but I don't think it would be for sure.
4: And then Loomis is playing South Loop. I mean, another game, Loomis hasn't just been beating everybody really bad, and they talk about his schedule. They kind of maybe had a nice schedule, but for Trent, it was much better than anybody thought. But South Loop has lost two in a row. That's a big game for both those two teams.
2: South Loop will play Wilcox next week. We're always at that time. I'll see how much time we can get to here with Bob Jensen. So we'll throw a few more out. I'm always interested in some of these football games as we have one of those where I'm not sure. BDS is playing Kennesaw. BDS is 4-2. Kennesaw is 4-3. And Kennesaw is 2-5. So you just see how you know BDS and traditional all that. Maybe Kennesaw's got something clicking here a little bit. They have a couple losses to undefeated teams like Loomis. Could this be where the 2-5 team gets out of here with a win?
9: It should be. According to the Hellcat, it will not be. I'm pretty sure BDS are going to finish. See, that's just it. So BDS is just like the Dundee County. I lost a regular season game. You know, the world is going to end. Well, okay. So they just kind of, you know, kept slogging along, doing their thing, and now they're in position to kind of close this thing out. And what has turned out to be kind of a wacky district, because BDS got cast on almost positive play at Superior next week. And somewhere in that mix, Fullerton started to play, frankly, the way I thought they were going to start. And I'm not going to claim to know every last injury detail or anything like that. All I know is that they won a couple games in a row. They were exposed to Superior last week. And I'm pretty sure Fullerton's going to win this last two. And they kind of go to the back door for a playoff last game.
4: Of course, South beat both Kearney High and Prep. Prep is playing Kearney High. I think that's a huge game for both of them. Prep loses, they may not make the playoffs. But if Kearney wins, I mean, they could be a top four seed and really get themselves in a good situation to go ways in the playoffs. I think this is one of the most important games, even though Prep is 3-4.
2: Bob Jensen, Husterland Prep Report. We've covered a whole bunch here. I still can't understand the six-man game right now because it seems like everybody's beating everybody down there. You have Bear Valley number one. I think sometimes, what do they call it? Analytics say we have to put this team there in our minds and in our hearts. We know different. I mean, like Wahoo's got a couple of losses. They play Ashland Greenwood this week. Waverly's in there with a weird record. Elkhorn's out, as he just talked about. Creighton Prep, as he talked about. Who's got the 500 record that is better than some of these undefeated teams? Who's out there? Who's our sleeper right now? Who's
9: I don't know. I tell her struggle with things like that. I will say this. Somebody that's good and is kind of in the back pocket, and it's a team that I talk to some people this summer, and actually somebody who told me something turned out to be true. Pretty crusty, and that emerging business, okay, so where's 6-1, 5-2, whatever. He's won 4 in a row. I'm almost positive. And they will play Blair at the end of the season, or the next week, with a real possibility of winning and getting into the playoffs, which I'll guarantee you. That didn't happen on us. And as far as my tally goes, well, it kind of trembles with subscribers, so we get it.
2: I think if somebody told us the other day, he goes, and I hope I get this right, I think he said Crete was like the one that put this emerging district thing together, one of the big people, and now they may end up not getting in because of the rules they placed by this exact deal. So ironic if that happens out there. Robert, anything else before we break it off for this week?
9: No, not really. We're blessed with a lot of great games the next 2 weeks. Again, just real quick, I think I may have mentioned this. I'm a confident guy, but this district thing, it's pretty good. Next week, we're going to have an unbelievable slate of district championship games. So, hold on tight. We're going to be fun.
2: Okay, I know it's district cross country today, too, Bob, so be careful, all right?
9: Yeah, you know, I got to make sure I've got a better start.
2: There he is, folks.
4: Good talking to you, Bob.
2: Thanks, Hall of Famer. Little Hall of Famer, Bob Johnson, so good to see you on the Duncan Daddy Show. I probably should have mentioned this more. All of the A and C districts are today. And Aurora is hosting the C4. Elgin Albion, Boone Central hosting the C3. A few folks are going out to Oklahoma. And then in Class A, they're going to be running two districts at Pioneer Park and Lincoln and two districts at Metal Arc Hills. Hard to get any golf in if you are at Metal Arc Hills with the UNK women dominating like they did for 3 days.
4: They're running two districts.
2: Cross country, yeah. So 2:30 and 3 for the A3 girls and boys, 4:35 for the A4 girls and boys.
4: That's interesting. That's a good format. I kind of like that format. No problem.
2: Then B and D will get going tomorrow. We're going to go to lunch. 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
2: Back at Debbie's show, plenty to talk about tomorrow. We're getting into more of the Oregon Nebraska look. Also have a show on the road. We will try to pick up the game of us. Let's hit a couple of things, Jimmy. Anything that you wanted to hit before we
14: we're talking about Oregon, Nebraska, real fast. We're going to talk about it later on. But I can't remember Nebraska playing an opponent where we had a player that used to play for 2 years, and he could be the starting quarterback, but he may not be. I think that's going to add a little twist to this game. I haven't seen, I can't remember anything quite like that. I know that Nebraska had a softball player that played in Oklahoma and came to Nebraska back and played, and we welcomed her back. So it's kind of an interesting deal. We'll see how people handle it. I think you've done a better job than anybody media-wise, though, of saying that, hey, he needed to do what he thought was best for him, and we just got to move on and play football. I mean, he's got friends still on that team, I guarantee you. If I coach someplace, I go someplace, and I'm coaching against that team. I still have friends. That LSU Mississippi thing was kind of the same kind of like thing, you know, that's going on. So if there is some controversy behind it, I think it adds a flair to the game.
2: Well, last week, big noon kickoff, obviously, and so many people were in Lincoln, and Bustle with the Boys was in Lincoln, and this was on Friday. They were doing their show, and of course, they're breaking down games, and then you get to UCLA, and of course, a bunch of knucklehead college students back there, and some adults back there. I use the term lightly. We talked about that before as well. So Hastings College Soccer playing at Leading Concordia tonight, 5:30 and at 8 o'clock for those games. We talked about what was going on with UNK. As far as Hastings College, the women have been picked fourth in the GPAC preseason poll. They finished third last year, 17-5 in the conference, 24-9 overall. Made it to the Sweet 16 of the NAIA tournament. We'll have their three leading scores back for Coach Douglas, and they will open on the 23rd against Friends University. Dort and Dakota Wesleyan are the pre-COVID favorites to start things, and then Concordia is third, and I have to say it's going to be pretty season. So Hastings has got to find something for the league. The UNK, we talked about their golf team, but how about the Hastings golf team? The men and women both went out to Colorado, and the men won their 19 tournament by 14 strokes. And Ty Shiguaro, we've been talking about his name a lot. He shot 6 under on the 3 rounds and was the individual champion. The women finished 6 out of 17, and that will wrap up the fall portion of their season for all of those sports as well. In the volleyball, Kearney and Grand Island tonight on the Vibe 98.9, and that will be at 6:30, and both hopefully getting their rest because they both played 5 setters last night. Kearney on the road fell to North Platte in 5 sets, and Grand Island played pretty well against state-rated Lincoln North Star, but North Star won the 5th set as well. In our conference tournaments on the Fort Kearney, Amherst, Swat, Wilcox, Hildreth, Hansley, Litchfield, Swat, Loomis, to set up our consolation championship games tomorrow night from Kearney High. On the Vibe 98.9, beginning at 6 o'clock, and then in the Loop Conference, St. call a 4-step win over Central City and Ventura came away with a sweep of Ward. And then in that Twin Valley Conference, trying to get a Red Cloud got better of both Gilder and Kennesaw last night. They're the number one seed going into the tournament. They play the first and second round Saturday, and then we will have the consolation and championship game from Gilder Monday, also by the
14: I think one of the most improved programs in the state of Central City volleyball, when we look up at the whole area and what's transpired and what Central City has done in volleyball, hats off to that team and what they've accomplished so far this year.
2: All right, we want to take a look here at the recap here on softball. They were still batting. I thought the game was over. Gretna East beat Beatrice 18-9. I said 12-9 because I thought the game had ended, but I misread that. Gretna scored 9 runs at the bottom of 6. Beatrice had tied
14: so they
2: game.
14: Run out by the 8-run rule.
2: So 18-9 runs down. Yeah. So
14: what did it walk off?
2: 9-9. Currently, it is Crete leading Northwest by a score of 4-0 in the other contest, defending state champions as they play in the bottom of the second inning. In Class A, 16-1, Miller North beat Elkhorn North, and Miller West leads Brilliant Vista by a score of 1-0 there in the bottom of the second. And Kearney Catholic was a 10-0 winner today over Utah B. St. Cecilia is taking on Douglas County West, scoreless in the bottom of the second. And you hear that game on KHAS Radio, which is followed along with Hastings High and St. Cecilia, and all the games that are going on there for our Hastings team. So that's going to wrap things up for today. Hopefully, we got everything that we can get to. So much going on the high school team. Best of luck to all of our teams and athletes. Run well today. We'll have more tomorrow with recaps of everything that's going on. Joe Martin will go to wire. Thanks again to Marty Levinson, the Women's Champions Basketball Coach, for joining us today. Bob Jensen, Husker Land Prep Report, and Carney graduate Griffin Novacek, who is going to be playing baseball next season, not this season. He's still got another year at Iowa Western, and he's going to go on and play his baseball at Nebraska. And Jimmy, have a good Monday. I assume you have a day off.
14: Yes, I do.
2: All right, but there you go. Coming up, news update here on ESPN.
15: Rural residents of central Nebraska will soon have a new option for public transit. Hall County Board of Commissioners has approved a new contract with Midland Public Transit as the next transportation provider. The contract is for around $220,000 annually, and the county will pay $41,000 of that after federal and state grants are applied. County officials say that's a significant savings over their previous provider, who they say they could no longer afford. A 25-year-old man wanted on multiple warrants in Nebraska and Texas is now behind bars following a high-risk operation in Kearney. Kearney police say officers served a search and arrest warrant Friday afternoon at an apartment on West 35th Street. Officers entered the residence and arrested Blaine Slagle without incident. Slagle was wanted on 2 Texas warrants involving drug possession and felony evading arrest. He also had 4 Buffalo County warrants for burglary, weapons offenses, and shoplifting. The Democratic hopeful to become the next administration of Nebraska for making a sweep through the Tri-Cities yesterday to get a lay of the land. Gubernatorial candidate Lynn Walz is their running mate Ben Steffen stuffing in Kearney and was greeted by a packed room at Cunningham's on the Lake. The candidates introduced themselves, shared about their livelihood, and got into the meat of the night and addressed problems on a state-to-state basis. Walz says she hears from Nebraskans who are suffering by rising costs across the board, health care coverage, and nursing homes, and facilities being closed among others. She also has said repeatedly that Nebraskans really have a lot more in common when it comes to what matters than rather what divides. For more details, or for news any time, check out our website at newschannelnebraska.com.
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21: Separate palate. It's all in your mouth.
20: I want it on our social feed right now.
22: I'm putting up a poll. 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Yep.
20: Chocolate candy on your popcorn. 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
20: 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Oh, TJ, you and I? We're 70-30.
21: I'm coming over.
20: 70-30.
22: He doesn't, but the room is sort of like a theater. 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
20: 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That's ridiculous. You're not even
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2: Back here on the Rich Eisen Show, 844-404 Rich is that number to dial for all of us. Let's go to Billy in Chicago. Wants to chime in on the WeatherTech fan line. What's up, Billy?
3: Hey, what's going on, Rich? Thanks for taking my call.
2: Billy.
3: I wanted to make a comment on the Raisinets and the popcorn thing that you were talking about a few minutes ago.
2: Sir?
3: Are you doing this in public theater? I'm curious.
2: Where else would I be doing it, Billy?
3: Well, I would imagine you might do it at home.
2: Sure.
3: Because if you've got a warm popcorn and chocolate, it's going to melt, right? What are you doing with your hands?
2: Well, there's something called a napkin, Billy. I don't know if you're aware of this, but these things exist.
3: I don't know if a napkin is cutting it for melted chocolate.
2: Really?
4: Wait, seriously, you're buttering popcorn and you're not wiping your hands?
2: What's going on, man?
4: Come on,
2: Billy.
4: Really,
2: yeah, I think this is more of a window into you rather than me.
3: Come on, Billy. It may also be me as a dad, like, reaching for my website, like, imagining my kids doing it.
2: Okay, now we're talking. How old are your kids? We're cleaning up on aisle, Billy, quite a bit. So I understand that that's your
3: goal. I hear
2: there's germs. There's all sorts of problems. I get it, Billy, but I'm an adult, which means I have a full free reign to do what I wish. And what I'm going to do is I'm going to take those raisins, right? And pop it in there and double it up. And it's not like it's so red hot it's going to melt. Come on now.
5: Two things. One, Susie has chimed in. Quote, like Rich brings a napkin into the movie theater.
2: Wow, so this is a recent chime in.
5: And this is real time. This is literally a minute ago. And then she did the old Steve Harvey kind of shake his head. And then the poll, did you put chocolate candy in your popcorn at the movies? 18% absolutely.
2: 80%.
5: We're in triple digits on
4: yeah, close.
3: And then, we call it.
4: I don't really care what these
2: people. Well, I mean, we know that you don't care. Billy, you can close the call and be well. Your parents.
4: Yeah, close the call. I'm going to go to the movie tonight just to do this. Just some people.
2: May I have your attention, please? Movie theater. I got it here at the Metro, at the Metroplex or whatever. You know, the movie box. I am about to place this chocolate in my popcorn, and I do not care what you.
4: I'm gonna take a seat. I'm gonna take my boy a seat.
2: It's not like I'm gonna take a chocolate bar. It's not like I'm doing it with Skittles or something. Now that's disgusting. Come on,
5: that's another level. That would be in front. I like a little ranch powder.
2: See now. I feel like this is not the court of law now. You have no standing to sue.
4: That's fine.
2: You have no
5: They literally sell popcorn powder at the movie theater.
2: There are American-made floor liners and a cargo liner that laugh in the face of fall weather. 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
5: Well, based on how your top five went, I'm sure this is
2: all we can tell you is to save your power because it's about to get on the
4: road.
2: My week six power rankings brought to you by SoFi. All right, my power rankings brought to you by SoFi.
6: Now, once upon a time, last time the Rams went to below 500 to 1-2, I didn't have them on here. But

0: wherever the Rams can be, where the Rams can be, they didn't put a bomb there. And I understand that my reputation has to be off. We came in second of the Rams falling to 2-3. On the Rich Eisen Show and Friends Guillotine text page, Vinny Pasquantino chimes in. Rams have jumped up to number 4, which is power. I mean, the Bills weren't even done celebrating. I wrote a good one, LOL, and he wrote, I felt like Chris would have leased like that one.
1: And I did.
0: You confirmed it on the spot. So, I know my reputation. And what I do is I call the ball, use a phrase, but Vinny, you can understand. Number 10 of my power rankings was always a 2-3 round.
2: Oh, get it. Yes.
3: Wow. What are we doing?
0: What do you mean, what are we doing? What we are doing is almost beating the Bills. All we had is one Greg Russo hand away from the Rams being way further up on this list. They are still a terrific team. So let me ask you, Chris. Rams take on the 3-2 Packers. Who's taking away?
3: Who are you taking away?
0: I need to rapid fire.
3: It doesn't matter where it is because it'll be a Packer home game. I'm going to take Green Bay right now.
0: Oh, you were okay.
3: They're playing better.
0: All right. Against the 3-2 Lions, who's taking winning the game. These are power rankings. I'm not talking about over
3: that's
0: under.
3: That's the construction of the segment. Like, who would you take? Let me guess. Are the Patriots on this list?
0: Hang on a second.
3: Okay.
0: Who do you take?
3: I'd probably take the Rams.
0: Who do you take? Rams or Broncos?
3: Oh, Rams.
0: Guess who I have above the Rams? Because they beat them. The Broncos. The Green Bay. Because the defense is that like that. The defense is that good. And I still believe, I don't know why, in Bo Nix right now. It's been very difficult to watch. It's been very difficult to watch. But at the end of the day, they've got a better defense than, you know, with all due respect, any other 3-2 team that we're talking about, with maybe the exception of the Steelers. Maybe the exception of certainly not as much as the Seahawks, who will get to in a second. But I'm putting the Broncos here at 9. Back on the list at 8 are your Patriots, sir. And guess what? That's what happened just moments ago.
3: I know.
0: Congratulations. What? You have that sound bite? Let's pop it up there. Let's fold it into the power rankings right here. Dude, this is what he's been waiting for years for about a month.
4: My fantasy team and your guy.
5: Are you planning on designating
6: a
5: Rams
6: draft
5: today?
6: Yeah, it's kind of loose. I don't know if he's been out there, so I can't tell you. I've been out there for 4 weeks, so we'll get me back out there practicing and see if he's ready to go in a couple days. And if not, then we'll be 21-day window and we'll go from there.
0: I respect that, Mike Vrabel, because like you in that press conference, me and these power rankings, I deal in absolutes. Deal in absolutes!
3: Choose not to run.
0: I deal in absolutes. Like, okay.
7: Everyone's like, how much of a big boost is that? AJ Brown on paper looks amazing. You know, I mean, he's just him being back and him just showing up and his enthusiasm. Like, Vrabel's not going to do that. I need to see what he looks like first. Everybody. Number 7 on the list. No change. Jacksonville Jaguars with the right player. Stay like before. I didn't like what I saw quite a bit against the Eagles. And I understand Cam Little's Jude Bellingham celebration with his eyes. The game was great. Parker Washington is awesome. Okay? But this looked like the Jaguars team I saw in London last year, which was filled with mistakes, filled with penalties. making their own problems. It didn't help that Cam Little couldn't get out there more often with his terrific leg there because their long snapper got hurt.
2: So I'm not going to discount him. I'm not going to move him up. I'm not going to move him down. And I'm not going to move him out. I'm keeping him right there at 7, number 6. This is where I'm putting the defending Super Bowl champion Seahawks down 3 spots after that loss at home. It's the 49ers. How the hell did JSN not catch that? Even though it was not an easy catch.
5: Looking for him,
2: it's something we're used to seeing.
5: You know, the catch reminded me, I heard someone else say this. It reminded me of the Welker play against the Giants.
2: He's throwing a little behind.
5: It was like, but he did get both hands on it, but it's a little behind him and high. But still, you expected it to come down with it.
2: On Sam Darnold's wife saying, my husband can't throw a right picture.
5: She shut it down to her eyes, please.
2: The new Mrs. Darnold's
8: getting just got married. Congrats.
2: Well, for their wedding, on their registry, I'm giving them a 6 spot in my week 6 top 5. Up 1 spot, putting the Bills right here. The Bills. Anybody else in front of them won. I'm not moving people down just because they're on a bottom.
5: I'm going to play your game. Those are Vikings.
2: Right now, I don't know. Where's the game?
5: I don't think it matters.
2: Why? Because Josh Allen? You don't think your defense took care of you? You don't think the best defense in the NFL could take care of you?
5: I don't think that the Vikings can keep up offensively with
2: Bowles. Right? What if they don't have to?
5: Well, I don't know. 0-0.
2: Well, we're going to find this out, by the way. Put a pin in it for week 9. That's the Monday Nighter. Buffalo in Minnesota.
8: That's down the road.
2: Again, I deal in moment to moment. I live in the moment. I don't know about you. I deal in absolute. One spot put in the Ravens. See, there he was. In Atlanta.
5: He should be Lamar Jackson's permanent backup, no matter what, of all time.
2: I understand it's in Atlanta as well. It makes me think of it, too.
8: Why, though?
2: Why did Gordon Cooper rush?
5: Why didn't they?
2: Yeah. Why did they a couple of years ago at Baltimore? Because their backup instead of Snoop. Now, I understand what you might be alluding to is why doesn't he get his own game?
8: Why not?
2: I hear you.
8: It seems to come through every time.
2: I'm with you. I know.
5: I think he's found the absolute perfect game. As Lamar, which Lamar's is, gonna miss a few games a year. He always does. He comes in, wins, you know, three quarters of them,
2: right.
5: And then goes back and collects it.
2: Jack is not starter's money.
8: That's all he wants for himself.
5: No, I understand that. I understand that. I'm just saying he has one of the perfect gigs in sports.
2: We all want one. Like my final three of them. Put the Vikings here at one. I mean, at 3, one spot up. Man, I just need one game where their offense is on tilt and Kyler's on stop. Where Kyler is just extending plays and you can't sack him and he's running and throwing and he's locked in. And Justin Jefferson is open because he's Justin Jefferson and it's all clicking. That's just one game.
8: Well, I think it's coming. Jordan Mason should be healthy soon.
2: I don't want that to happen.
5: I've been very impressed with Aaron Jones. He has kind of turned right on the clock.
8: Wait, you say you want to see it, and I gave you an option.
2: I'm not saying he's going to be like, it's Cousins got to unlock it.
8: I'm saying that now he's going to have his full, you know,
5: compliment.
2: Two with no change stays like before the Chiefs coming off a bye, and then one is the 49ers. They have the best team in football.
5: They're not Super Bowl favorites.
2: Are they really? They deserve it. They've earned it. They're 5-0. Those are my power rankings brought to you by SoFi.
8: Get your money right.
2: I don't mean to be sad. I don't care about it. There's different ways to make that read.
8: Right.
2: There we go. I got my power rankings right. That's sure. Bears out, Raiders out.
5: I think the Steelers and Bengals have a right here.
2: If the Steelers beat the Rams, you would take the Steelers.
5: I think if the Steelers over the Rams, literally played today on Tuesday, the Steelers would win. Or Wednesday, whatever.
2: Why are you looking at me when you say that? It's like you didn't believe me. You're looking down.
7: That's a tell.
5: It's a radio
7: minimum. Radio medium. We're on TV. Come on now. For real, you're taking the Steelers and Aaron Rodgers to go point for point against the Rams.
9: I think Aaron Rodgers is the only quarterback currently in the NFL with three straight games with three touchdowns.
7: I'm not saying he's less than. I'm saying that offense would have their hands full.
5: The Rams defense can't stop the Rams. Stop anyone.
7: At some point, they're going to get that. They're going to get the guy.
5: At some point, is not a strategy.
7: Okay. I do an absolute.
5: They absolutely gave up 37 points.
7: I know. They should have gotten the 37 first.
5: Correct.
7: What do you think?
10: Mikey, you gotta go, brother.
7: 844-204 Rich. Number down. We gotta go to break. Josh Pate, hour three. Don't you dare go anywhere. Let's hear from you.
11: Okay, all set up. Easy. Now let's run the payroll. 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
13: 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All the playoff action tonight as the Brewers take on the Dodgers. The champions from the AL Central are up 2-0 over the two-time defending World Series champions. Last time out, the Brewers won 7-4 on Monday. Now the series shifts back to Los Angeles and will have coverage from Dodger Stadium. 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State softball is officially underway in Hastings, Grand Island, Northwest, currently taking on Creek in the Class B bracket, Northwest, the 4 seed in Class B, 23-3 record. On the other side of the bracket is Grand Island East and Beatrice. The winner will play tomorrow morning, while the losers will play late tomorrow at 54 elimination. Hastings is the 2 seed in Class B, 26-4 record. The other way at 4:30 p.m. today. You can listen to that game live on KHJS Radio. And Class C, the defending state champs in Hastings, St. Cecilia, and the 4 seed in 18-7 ranker. They are underway against DC West in their opening showdown. You can listen to that game live on KHJS Radio. If you tune into that game and hear my voice, don't be concerned. I'll be in three places at once. Hastings High has a new state champion. Sophomore Kate Cooper comes from behind to win the Class B girls' state golf title at Tennis Club Park for the tournament. Kruger capped off her state title run with a 1-under par on the back nine yesterday. Monument Shadows Golf Club and the Tigers first state champion in 20 years. The Aces College football team is 3-2 after a last-second comeback victory against Mount Marty in Hastings Saturday night. Mount Marty took the lead with a 3-yard touchdown with just 98 seconds left before Hastings used a long kickoff return and accepted downfield throws and set up a key Merriman 8-yard touchdown run. They regained the lead with 26 seconds left. Head football coach Matt Franzen was on the Doug and Daddy Show earlier this week talking about the comeback.
14: We did not run the ball well, and our total was under 100 yards per game, which was the first time since we won that happened. And at the end, the last couple of drives, we first of all finally said, okay, let's abandon the run game because we're just not going and let's go to the air. And there were a lot of things that we were able to
13: do. The Broncos are being at home Saturday, opening in Dakota Wesley. Great volleyball player, Aiden Ames, has been named the East Offensive Player of the Week after helping great volleyball team her wins last week. It's the second time in the season Ames has been recognized individually, as she became the first player in league history to earn Offensive and Defensive Player of the Week honors at the same time on August 31st. Great. Get free play at 10 and 8 on the season, including a 5-1 start in conference play. They're back at it this weekend. They're taking on Villanova and Georgetown. This has been your afternoon sports update on ESPN. I'm Brian Shanahan.
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7: 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Victor Neighborville,
19: Yes, I just wanted to make a few comments on the whole popcorn controversy, if I may. Rich, I'm with you all the way. I, too, am a Razorhead guy. I am also bringing it to the theater. Although I have no choice because I'm a diabetic, so I have to bring the other free ones. They do not sell, so I'm completely good with free. But that was that comment. But the other comment is the separation. I appreciate wanting to for Palace, but the sweet and salty is a classic combination of all time. Some examples, Cracker Jack, generous gourmet popcorn, all of these things, and their chocolate covered pretzels, and that's a classic combination, but really well balanced with the rest.
7: Absolutely, that is true, Victor. Thank you very much. That's Victor Neighborville chiming in. Basically, even a diabetic is saying you're wrong. Buy me some peanuts in separate pallets. Doesn't have the same ring to it.
20: 84% hell no on the
7: The world is upside down.
21: No, they're actually humans like
7: that. That song from Hal. Manny in El Paso.
21: Manny, what do you think?
22: Gentlemen, popcorn getting 2026. Oh my God. First of all, TJ, I'm with you. I love everything that you guys do, but when I'm going to be here, we're talking about this blue box of boomers. That is a terrible first thing right now.
7: Okay.
22: Yeah, good. So that popcorn, absolutely. There's a reason why they sell chips tags, candy and pop for the shop, because they know they're going to throw it in there. So, technically, we're actually kicking the parts. My thing is, y'all know here in the San Diego, we go jalapenos in our popcorn.
7: Oh, yes. Okay. Isn't it amazing the things that we talk about that we have no idea that we're going to talk about that everybody else reacts to?
21: We're so in that hole.
7: I think it's over.
21: It's over.
7: There's
21: no comeback.
7: This is a massive fourth, third hour comeback here. TJ, I feel so old.
21: Look, man, you read people on here, man. Some of these folks, I don't want to agree with them.
7: Wow. The dreaded anti-candy box.
3: By the way, TJ replies to the positive comments. When someone says something.
21: Yes.
3: I comment
21: more to people talking trash.
7: Of course you do.
3: No, because I
7: respond to negative.
3: I love it.
7: Because I'm good.
3: Negative engagement. I remember when I first started doing handling on Twitter and I would go to people. We don't necessarily
7: need that. We don't need that.
3: I'm like, well, it's like not letting Steph Curry shoot the three, but okay.
7: AJ Brown's coming back.
3: Well, is he coming back? We don't know. He's just practicing, right?
21: So well, according to my grandma, we need to see.
3: Yeah. So it could be 21 days before he gets to
7: I don't know. I just wonder what Jets not going to play. That's what the Patriots do. They play somebody that their best player is not playing. So Brees Hall is probably not going to come back in time for this one.
21: What the Jets all-time team going to play this week, and it's not going to be.
3: That's a bold
21: statement.
3: What are we doing?
7: How about this? One box of these on the line. David Bailey knocks one and turns straight mail over this weekend.
21: Oh, sure.
7: Done.
3: You guys are gambling free.
7: Not gambling. Not gambling at all.
21: Well, in California, it's called trading.
7: Okay.
3: Yes.
7: Sampling. Jake May's going to lose one to David Bailey. When that happens, it's going to be great.
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7: Hour number three, Rich Eisen Show is on the air. First 2 hours, lots of fun. Kurt Warner and The Miz. And then The Miz joined us from his home theater, so he started asking about candy. And we got on the subject matter of putting chocolate candy in your popcorn. And lit the phone lines up. And the current, I guess, standings, if you will, the results of the poll question, or what? Top of hour number three. Rich Eisen Show on all the platforms.
25: Yeah, so do this out there. Do you put chocolate candy in your popcorn at the movies? 84%.
7: I feel like this is an under-polled response. Not everyone's on our side of the. Yeah.
26: Oh, you're thinking just because of our.
7: Oh, my buddy Jewy, aren't you there? Milk Duck.
25: Again, I'm not hating on you for doing it. I'm just saying my personal preference is separate. Also, we were talking about getting a popcorn maker in here. Much like my wife, your wife, a woman of action, she's ordered one.
26: We got lots of space.
25: We don't.
7: Josh Pate, Help me out here, brother. What's up, Josh? How are you, Josh?
10: It seems to me that you just learned that information for the first time.
7: It's a smell thing. You know, it's a smell thing. We have guests that come in here. They may not like the smell of it. How are you, Josh? Are you putting candy in your popcorn of that person, Josh?
10: My answer is no, but I also never really knew it was a thing. Like, when I played Little League, I grew up in the South, okay? So the South is like peanut butter coke country, but I didn't know that. So there was this three-fingered umpire named Little Floyd. So his name is irrelevant. But we're after a game one day, we're up in the concession stand, and I just see him pop all these Planters peanuts and coke. And I looked at him like he was an alien. He looked at me like, why don't you know that everyone does this in the South? So I did, and it was okay. It didn't become a habit or a hobby of mine or anything. But the candy and the popcorn, I could see it, but maybe I get with it. I guess the follow-up is, what's the next movie that gives me a reason to go to a theater? Because that really is the only place that I'll try.
7: All right. Hey, very good. I don't know.
25: New Marvel movie coming out.
7: So there you go. Never know. The new Avengers are coming out, Josh. Let's put it to the test. Good to see you. Good to see you, man. The way Alabama, Georgia ended, did that decide anything for you, or just got to play better than the last ref? I mean, for me, that was pass interference, total host job at the end. But do we have an answer as to who's better? Do you think Georgia and Alabama?
10: Yeah, I mean, I got my answer. I think Georgia's better. I kind of hate that the officiating stuff happened to cloud that. I mean, it was kind of crooked, by the way. Maybe the house was crooked. I felt like look, officiating was slanted against Alabama. Okay. All I was saying afterwards, and all I'm still saying to you now, is sometimes I think the better team loses because of external factors. I thought the better team won this game. Now, it's fractions of inches, but I thought the better team won this game. To me, what stood out more is they got clouded because of the officiating style, especially so. That was the number 10 run defense in the country Alabama had going into that game. Georgia's third-string tailback, who is supremely talented, mind you, but on 200-plus yard rushing on. That's a big deal. Gunnar Stockton went into that environment and was an assassin, just surgical on third down. That's crazy that Georgia fumbled the ball four times and recovered all four of them. It is crazy that Stockton was able to go 10.9 of 10 on third down. It's crazy some of the calls go against you. And so if you're trying to present to me the idea if Alabama gets another shot and that quarterback will have grown up a little bit by then, maybe they'll beat Georgia. Okay, maybe they will. But we're sitting here talking on October 14th. And October 14th suggests to me Georgia, right there with a couple of other teams, best team in the country. I'll say this, Alabama goes to Neyland Stadium this week. If Alabama is right there tip for tap, McSanus' conversation with Georgia, they will handle Tennessee. Like, I am very, very interested to see how they come out this week, because that center is really banged up against Xavier Gilliam, who may be the best defensive player in the country right now, at least in the SEC. Ryan Coleman Williams is probably going to miss this week. So Alabama's banged up. Everyone's banged up. No one cares about their excuses. But if they really are that rich, we'll find out, because it will be a close game in the fourth quarter if they are.
7: All right. And then, you know, officiating did come into play between LSU and Kentucky as well, Josh, towards the end of that game where Kentucky goes for two to win it. It sure looked like there was some procedure penalty before a timeout could potentially be called. Lane Kiffin had a moment with the officials to basically say, when did Coach Stein call that timeout? Because this shouldn't be a two-point attempt from the gimme spot or the closer. This should be an extra point. Let's play on here. Or attempt, because you would think they'd go for two further back. Where does this leave LSU, do you think?
10: In a must-win situation the rest of the year. I'll get back to the officiating in a second.
7: Sure.
10: There are a handful of teams right now, maybe you've noticed, that paid a whole lot of money for rosters that are already either out of the playoff picture or on the verge of being out of the playoff picture. You mentioned LSU. Oregon's in do-or-die mode. Texas right now only has one loss, but they feel a little wonky. Texas A&M, for all intents and purposes, is out of this thing. And then conversely, we just talked about Georgia, Alabama. They spend, But they don't overspend on portal players. They spend in evaluation and signing guys and recruiting and paying the guys they like already on their roster to stay. Just keep an eye on that, by the way. So it only takes one or two times paying $45 to $50 million for a roster that goes 7-5, 8-4 for your donors to go, whoa, we're not doing this anymore. If Ohio State and Georgia and Alabama are still doing the high school recruiting thing and they're reinvesting in the assets they already know and they've developed, maybe they want to go that route. Anyway, LSU couldn't go that route in year one because it's year one of any coach. I think, yeah, their backs against the wall. So anyone who's shocked by that, I'm not sure gave a really, really deep dive look at how high a variance team LSU was going to be this year. Kentucky, by the way, one of the stories of the year in college football, they go to Oklahoma this weekend. So the officiating thing you just brought up, it's been a disaster. It's not even misholding calls or stuff like that. It's like not knowing procedurally what we're doing. There was like an egregious onside kick that was called off because of an offside that wasn't in the Michigan State game. Same thing happened to Minnesota a few years ago, if my memory is correct. There's a lot of stuff just this past week that sort of reemphasizes a lot of the gripes that fans have. I don't mean the fans that complain about every call. I mean people who are normally pretty muzzled on complaints about officiating like me. Even I've got to come out and say, at the very least, can we have some public accountability here? I don't mean your behind the scenes, behind closed doors Zoom meetings on Sunday. I mean, players screw up and they're paid a lot of money now. They got to account for themselves. Coaches, they screw up, they fail, they got to account for themselves. The officiating mechanism in this multi-billion-dollar industry is so nickel and dime in the way that it's handled. And it's just kind of done that way for the reasons a lot of things are done that way in college athletics. There's no central authority. You've got heads of officiating in the SEC and the Big Ten, the ACC. I talked to an official that's officiated in multiple leagues last year. He said, hey, man, do we screw up? Yeah. But I wish you could see how different the emphasis is on different things conference to conference. I was at two games Saturday, Rich, so I go to Nebraska hosting Indiana. That game is like a Greg Maddux 1998 special. It's done in like 2.5 hours. Virtually no penalty flag. I go down to Tuscaloosa for the Georgia-Alabama game. Flags all over the place. Like the difference alone in watching a Big Ten game versus an SEC game is crazy just from the standpoint of how it's called. But then procedurally, you've got errors in both conferences, and all you get, maybe if you're lucky, is a tweet edit 2 days later saying the conference has confirmed that they erred in judgment on this game. We're not going to change anything. We just want to let you know that 2 days later, we screwed up. The end. They move on.
11: I mean, this game, the weekend, obviously, the game of the day is Ohio State and Indiana, the defending national champs who needed a remarkable fourth quarter comeback, and they got it against Nebraska. They had Nebraska its first loss of the season. They're undefeated, taking on the Ohio State, which is undefeated. And if they lose this game, that's two losses as well. I mean, and I see LSU guys buried towards the bottom of the top 25, and that's the way I guess it goes with the two loss team. Or, you know, it's college football playoff system now, right? And we're already seeing again more conversation about expanding it to 24 teams. And so I'm just saying we need to start taking a look at things a little differently. We seem to have this conversation every week. And that's, I'm wondering if we're going to see a three-loss team get in over a one-loss team because, you know, the committee takes a look and says, well, this one was much more impressive here or there. I'm wondering if that's what we're going to end up seeing by the end of the year, John.
10: All right, so it sounds by the tone of your voice like you think that's a bad thing, a three-loss over.
11: No, I don't. I don't think it's a bad thing. I think that a lot of people are going to be furious, up in arms. You know, you could potentially hear Tim Westwood. You know, UCLA could wind up losing once, maybe, between now and the end of the season. I don't know. I mean, what's going on right now up in Westwood with UCLA is remarkable. You know, Utah is undefeated right now, right?
7: BYU. Let's say BYU loses to Notre Dame this weekend, and that's it. You know, Ohio State could wind up with three losses, or Texas could wind up with three losses, or LSU winds up with three losses. They're out. They're out. Is that the way it works?
10: I don't think it's the way it should work. It's kind of been the way a little bit that it has worked.
7: But it's a different world now we live in.
10: It is. It's supposed to be. Yeah. So I'm going to try and condense this answer as much as I can. So one of the sound bites that got no traction because it was in the middle of spring was from Greg Sankey, who commented on how displeased they were in the SEC with the explanation they had gotten back from the college football playoffs. Translation, the SEC went to 9 conference games, and they were looking for the playoffs and say, guys, you understand, this is going to batter your conference. Don't worry, we'll properly take that into account. And instead, I've talked to multiple people who were in the meeting. They said, the explanation we got sucked. It's like we were speaking Portuguese, and the playoff committee was like, it comes down to wins and losses, guys. And that was unsatisfactory to them. My opinion has been, you don't need to expand the playoff to fix this. What you need to do is properly calibrate your playoff criteria, where in any given moment, if a three-loss team is more deserving than a one-loss team, the three-loss team gets the spot. There's such disparity. There's a gulf in strength of record and strength of schedule in this league team to team that is warranted. But here's the other side of that coin. The entire reason this exists is because two conferences went and gobbled up all the value properties. And so they go in voluntarily, load their conferences up, and they completely like pillage and plunder the Big 12 and are looking to do it in the ACC. The Pac 12 just has to reinvent itself as a G6, and then they want to look at you and say, but our schedules are too tough. There's another part of me that says, deal with it. You guys brought this on yourselves. Everything was fine. College football was fine. And you had to go strap the dynamite under the bridge and then complain that the bridge is impassable. Like, to a certain extent, I don't feel sorry for them. But then there's the other logical side of me that says, be that as it may, just you Sarkisian loses three games and Kalani Sitake loses one, but Texas is like five opponents tougher than Brigham Young's toughest opponent outside of Notre Dame, which they've lost. In this scenario, we got to be fair about it. The deeper you get in conversation, the more money you get.
7: Yeah, I know. I like front-loading conversations. So, like, just putting in the mind's eye of the viewer or the listener weeks in advance just to keep an eye on it while we do sit back and enjoy the game. The Ohio State-Indiana game comes down to what? Cignetti's plan to make sure Jeremiah Smith doesn't wreck the buffet. Like, what do you think it comes down to, Josh?
10: I don't think it's about Jeremiah Smith, as disrespectful as that sounds. The only reason is because I had a guy yesterday morning. I was at an event, and a guy said, boy, if Indiana can't limit Jeremiah Smith, they're going to lose. And I said, oh, okay. I came back to Nashville because I had to do my show last night, and I was looking at it and saying, Jeremiah Smith had 8 catches for 144 yards against him last year, and Ohio State scored 10 points. So maybe you don't have to shut down Jeremiah Smith. You're not going to even try. You can't have him go off for 275 and 4 scores, but I don't think it's about that so much. Is if he gets his, but it doesn't completely, you know, crush us, we're okay with that. Check out Ohio State's second, third, and fourth leading receivers, and you'll find out there's very little that's proven there. I think McEwen's a good player, but outside of Jeremiah Smith, I'm looking at number one, can Indiana run the ball more effectively than they did last week, because Nebraska's sort of clamp down on that ground game, and Indiana's just flat out got to do better there. Second thing, you watch the Northwestern Indiana game, you watch the Nebraska Indiana game, mobile quarterbacks have given them issues. Julian Sain is really not that. Right. And so we've seen a few times now over the past season and a half, Miami physically just really got after Ohio State. Indiana did it earlier this year. There were moments where Texas did it, even though that game kind of weird, got an early lead, and then they let the foot off the gas a little bit. But if Indiana can force that kind of game, I think home field is really undervalued here. I was in Lincoln last week. Like, that Nebraska crowd was great. Yeah. I think the Indiana crowd's getting the biggest game in the history of that building served in their lap this Saturday. And so that plus just the fact that they got to ask and demand, really, that Josh Hoover do a little bit more. You don't have to be Fernando Mendoza, but you got to do a little bit more than just poverty, ooh, explosive play out of nowhere. Because that's the only way they beat Nebraska last week. And I don't know if that's necessarily there against Ohio State. Rich, my instinct when I left that Nebraska-Indiana game last week was, man, I bet I'm picking Ohio State next week. But the closer I got, the more I talked myself into curtsying in those guys.
12: I think they can rev the engine a little bit more than they did last week.
10: And I think that was that home field factor here. It's a really, really hungry team. They're coming off a title. Somehow, someone, I think they'll find a way to get the job done.
13: And if that happens, that would be seismic, man. That Indiana would just take Ohio State into their building and spit them back in the Columbus with a second loss with this team. That's the way that they follow up their national championship campaign midway through. Just be seismic. That would be a, even though they are home, and I understand it, other games that are leaving out of view as you get ready for busing and paid on campus Friday, Tuesday, on
10: I think that Missouri Ole Miss has game of the week written all over it. There's a big hubbub, as Meemaw would say, down in the SEC about why that game is on SEC Network. That's a top 13 matchup, and it's on SEC Network in the middle of the day. Getting networked is a verb in the SEC. That's code for why people will be playing on SEC Network. Anyway, I don't make programming decisions, but that is Austin Simmons, who got benched for calling Trinidad Chambliss and then had to go to Missouri. He's coming back to Ole Miss now. And a couple weeks ago, they went to Mississippi State and played Loki, I think, a game of the day. And so you're going to get that. You're going to get Jamal Roberts, who is filled in very admirably for Ahmad Hardy, because Missouri's been without probably the best tailback in the country so far this year. And all that kid's done is go over 200 back-to-back beats, which has been done a handful of times in the history of the SEC. So also, keep a very close eye on this Oklahoma State-Houston game. That one's going to be overshadowed a little bit, especially with, you know, the Big 12 getting ready to host Notre Dame in Provo. But that game, I think, low-key has game of the day potential as well, and huge playoff implications. Think about Notre Dame bringing young later that night. Not only is it a huge game for obvious reasons, imagine collectively how much the rest of the Big 12 has to be rooting for Brigham Young. So this is really your shot. Oklahoma State took down Oregon. That was one. If the Big 12 also gets this notch on its belt, it's so huge come playoff selection time when you're trying to figure out, are we a one-bid league or are we a two-bid league? So there's a lot to watch on the Big 12 this week, too.
13: No doubt. And baby Mahomes is going to get the start against Nebraska as well. He's working in the field at UCLA.
10: That's a very shaky situation. I mean, watching him last week, I don't know that I've ever seen a game played that poorly. Like, I'm not being hyperbolic. I've never seen a game quarterback this poorly as Loyola quarterback like Oregon last week. Seven turnovers. UCLA turned it over three times in Eugene and won. That's how bad Oregon's offense was last week. So, I mean, I always say you have the least incentive ever to continue doing what you're doing when what you have been doing doesn't work. I don't know what the different thing they do is this week, but that Nebraska team coming in there, like in the preseason, I looked at that and said, oh man, Nebraska's got to go to Oregon. Like, that's a guaranteed loss. I don't look at it that way. In fact, I look at it as Oregon's got to deal with Anthony Calandria. Nebraska's got the quarterback edge in the game by far. And that's just not something I thought we'd be saying. So, yeah, if Oregon loses again before mid-October, like, I don't know what you do there, but I could say that, like I said earlier, about a number of these high payroll rosters. It's not the old days. It's not where you just count on guys to still stick it out, you know, play hard, blow the whistle out of pride. That's not the way these rosters have been put together.
13: Yeah, and Bob Chesney, I mean, UCLA won the offseason coach hiring.
10: No doubt. Here's Will Stein's doing a phenomenal job at Kentucky. The biggest insult, but also maybe a wake-up call coming is, in the old way, if a guy was blowing up at Kentucky or UCLA, Everyone would be licking their chops is in the job market. Well, because they know, well, no one stays at UCLA or Kentucky. I mean, so if we have an opening here or there, we'll go get them. That's not this world. This world, you don't sit at Kentucky and UCLA longing for greener pastures. In the modern age of college football, if Bloomington, Indiana is a green pasture, then that means UCLA is, that means Lexington, Kentucky can be anything if it invests properly. It can be a green pasture. So those guys are free to live their lives. I wouldn't move a muscle if I were them, no matter how many big offers come their way.
13: Yeah, I know. By the way, my phone blew up from UCLA fans saying, stay away from my coach. My alma mater had a week off. They're taking on Penn State. It's a big football game, obviously, for both programs. Great to see you, Josh. Thanks for the time.
10: Appreciate it, sir.
13: You got a Josh Pace College Football Show on YouTube. Over half a million subscribers to that channel. 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
2: 1450. Back here on the Rich Eisen Show, 844-204 Rich, number to dial here on the show. We'll take some calls in a moment. My Thompson's just got my ear during the commercial break. You know how Jerry Jones on his
3: 103 fan?
2: He's got my paper. It's on his birthday. Go figure that. Calling one of the radio show on his birthday. And, the defensive corner, Christian Parker's going upstairs.
3: Moving on to the booth.
2: Brian Schottenheimer was asked about that today at his press conference.
4: No, none of those decisions have been finalized. You know, we've had great conversations throughout this whole process. You guys know last weekend was a busy weekend for us. And of course, you know, spent hours with CP talking about different things and options.
5: Why would potentially moving to the coach would be a better use for
4: Christian? Again, if that's what we decide to do, I think there's benefits to both. By adding Mike Pettine, you might not have to do that. There's a good chance that Christian Parker is on the field. And Pettine is up. And we'll talk through those things as we go. And again, at the end of the day, we're going to do what we think is the best chance to play well.
2: Again, is this... we don't play these soundbites every day from Dallas. I wonder, is this the first time Jerry has said something that Brian Schottenheimer is coming out and saying that's not yet the case? Has that been the first time they're not on the so-called same page?
6: He doesn't know what he's talking about.
7: I don't know.
2: Is that the first time?
7: No.
2: This could be all much to do about nothing. He could be up in the booth or he's down in the field, and it doesn't matter because they all collectively get together.
7: And I mean, Jerry just speaks in absolutes, you know, so like you would think if he says it, then yes, it's happening. It's a done deal. And then, and then the coach is like, well, no, that hasn't been decided at all. And you're like, oh, geez, what's going on here?
2: I just, again, like I said, I like the fact that they're doing something. Will it work? I don't know. But they have realized that what is going on hasn't worked well enough. It's not working. So let's work together to figure out something different, not to see if that does work. I like that. I don't like hearing Jerry say he's going upstairs, and then we find out it's not yet done.
8: If you want to hold on to that, like, sure. You know, Jerry's always going to have something to say. It doesn't mean it's, you know, the gospel.
2: You're not going to take that this week, are you? I don't know. I need to think about it more.
8: No,
2: why? Why couldn't they win this game? Of course they can win this game. What? Why couldn't they win this game?
7: They just got lit up by undrafted backup.
2: They didn't get lit up. They made too many mistakes.
7: Yeah, he played pretty well, though. Pretty well.
2: I'm not that angry.
8: We're talking about the Packers team seemingly found the Jordan Love's fire. He's on fire. We're susceptible to a big play.
7: Who is there? They do nothing but pass it.
2: Well, I mean, and of course, everyone is now wondering, yeah, bring in somebody as a consultant. You know, is that a problem with the guy you hired and Schottenheimer?
4: Everything, all decisions will run through him. We're supporting him. I support him. I believe so strongly in the game. I do. I think the guy's an incredible football coach. We have to coach better. We got to play better. No one is sitting here pointing the fingers at Christian Parker. But as the head coach, you have to make decisions that you think helps you win games, and that's in all three phases. And that's not just adding a Mike Pettine and some of the personnel adjustments that I know you guys are dying to know about that are being worked on behind the scenes and communicated to the players.
2: He's supporting him by bringing somebody else in. Listen, if it was working well enough, they wouldn't have to bring Mike Patton in as an example. But listen, I get it. I see it. I know it. But like I said, I give credit where it is due that

0: way it was working was not
1: And I'm assuming that their two philosophies are pretty much in tune, right?
0: He gave that his first job.
1: What am I supposed to do? We have to hang in there. But I don't have a good feeling about it.
0: Every time you don't have a good feeling about it, they turn around and play better.
2: Well, I hope you're right.
0: So I don't know what I'm taking on Sunday night yet. It's just Wednesday, right?
3: Yeah, it's only Wednesday. You know, if you're thinking about it, dogs in primetime games are 7-0.
0: Okay, the last seven games, it's time for the favorite tomorrow, or Denver upset Seattle tomorrow.
3: Green Bay, you know, Dallas upset the Green Bay.
0: This season has been completely out of whack.
3: Completely wacky. Honestly,
0: if you are still in your survivor pool with no strikes,
3: you're probably choosing the team that's playing my environment. The one week where I didn't do that.
0: I tried to sneak in the Bucks over Cleveland because I didn't. I thought there's no way Baker Mayfield's losing this game in Cleveland.
3: 100%.
0: And that knocked me out.
3: I already took the Chargers the first two weeks. I feel like I'm on short leave right now.
0: Rob in Toledo, Ohio. What's up, Rob?
4: Good afternoon, Dallas. Thank you for taking my call. Ramsey, please, the court. I'm going to talk directly to you until both these other guys are talking about Raisin Ass all the way, dark chocolate raisin ass changed in life. Milk stud with the dark chocolate raisin ass, sprinkled some M&M's in for color, and you have what I call movie salad.
0: I like it.
4: Don't use a napkin. Use your sleeves. Be a man.
0: I had no idea my manhood was in question at this point in time, Rob. But thank you for calling. Toledo, Ohio, birthplace of both Urban Meyer and Jim Harbaugh.
3: He's right about dark chocolate raisin.
0: Okay.
3: Very similar to the dark chocolate creamers.
0: Now, TJ, perfect case in point of just when you think things aren't going to go your way anymore, you got to play better and you got to figure it out. Defensive coordinators on our hot seat, and then suddenly they play better. Okay? Detroit Lions are a perfect example. I understand a lot of people think the Cardinals aren't all that. They have some really talented players. Trey McBride may wind up being a first-team All-Pro. I know that. He's definitely interesting. And I thought the Lions were going to have their hands full, and they did. Now, I was watching and I'm texting with some of my Michigan buddies who are also Lions fans. And they're like, you know, why are they starters still in the game? And I'm like, because they can't take any reps off at all. And I don't think their coach is going to want that. And sure enough, this has gone viral. Radio audience, you're not going to see what your TV audience is about to see. Dan Campbell's viral reaction being asked why he catches the starters and later in the game is essentially over.
5: Gibbs and the starters when they're pretty late in that game, when you're up 21. I think you had an exception from Miami. What's the balance there, Dan? When to know when to pull back on the guys and make sure you keep them. No, look, I'm with you. I think it's, you know, there is a timeline. He went on a two-minute answer after that.
0: We're going to save you some time here. But him basically sticking his head on the microphone and just and then realizing I'm a head coach in the National Football League here, I need to count into this question a little bit better. But it's just like, listen, this guy is knows only one speed here, and it's to break somebody's his own foot off into somebody else's place where the sun doesn't shine, and it includes his own players. Did you hear this soundbite from Sam Laporta talking about what practice was like between the Sunday night loss in Carolina and the win in Arizona, and what Dan Campbell was like behind the scenes with the team?
2: He was just pressing us, you know, the little things, the details. Anytime you messed up something small, he made it a big thing, because the little things are important. And I think that was on display today. Coach Campbell can be an intimidating guy. He's 6'6", a former player, played for like 10, 11 years. When he's out there barking at you, it doesn't feel good. And in those moments, you feel 2 feet tall, but then on game day, you feel 10 feet tall when you make the plays and show up in the critical situation. So he just wants the best out of us. It's nothing personal. You know, he's had his flare-ups in the past, of course, in practice, but it felt like a constant thing this week where he wanted everything to be fantastic and perfect in practice. You know, of course, it'll never be perfect in practice, so those were the moments he was kind of laying into us, and it obviously worked.
0: I mean, that's what you want to hear. This whole thing of flare-ups in practice. Right, and, but he makes you feel 2 feet tall, but then when you do it right in the game, you feel 10 feet tall. And I know the conversation is like, oh, the window's closing in Detroit. Campbell's not the same without Ben Johnson. Those are the narratives, man.
5: But Drew Petsing's done a really good job.
0: Drew Petsing, this offense is off the hook. And the crazy thing is, again, you know, after this game, you hear this locker room all up, you just want to go with somebody. Listen to this.
6: That's what I answer back, man. Don't ever accept less than what you are capable of as a human being, as a player, and as a team, ever. And some of you, when we become Hollywood, when you are involved, you don't have to assume that either. Ever, ever, ever, man. You keep your standards where they belong. You don't accept mediocrity. That's not what this league is. People get better at football, they keep running away. Alright, that's the way to answer back. We had good week of practice. We stressed each other. We came out here and we handled our business. And it wasn't perfect. We got so much room to grow.
5: I hope he's the Lions head coach.
0: Exactly. Right. Like, he's perfect for this.
5: I know.
0: City in the state.
5: I've been tough on him.
0: I went to school there. I know. I guess his kids go to Michigan State, which is why he wears Spartan colors, which upsets me. But in all seriousness, right? I mean, he's perfect for the city. Talk about when you're going to be his dad, when you're his husband's. Like, life. He's about life. He did a game ball, as you know, for a long time. Play announcer that seems to have lost his wife to cancer. I mean, it's about more than just football, which means a lot. I know, again, everybody thinks the window is closed, and this may be wish casting because I call the Lions the NFC North champs this year. That was my prediction. I see that, and I'm like, okay. The window may not be closed after all. I know you still have to keep doing it. And by the way, he started giving out game balls. You know the first game ball he gave out? The guy who said that he was up our ass all week in practice, Laporta, was the first guy that got the game ball. So, just why I, you know, kind of dig it. That's the sort of coach you want to have in the conversation. Windows closed. He's not the same guy without Ben Johnson. Okay. I hear you. If they play better defensively with that offense, the same way the Vikings, like if they play better offensively with that defense, they can win it all. Let's get the Bulls tightened up on the defensive side. They're coming off of their bye after this week, taking on this is it. Rubbers meet the road. The home dates with Green Bay and Minnesota. They you know. Let's go. You've got to hold serve. I say this all the time on the road. You've got to hold serve in division at home. They visit Miami, then they go to Germany to take on the Patriots. It's going to be a really good football game.
5: Very good game, yeah.
0: Okay, so at 3-2, they can come out of this if they start ripping off some wins here. Maybe they do win this division.
3: You want to guess what the odds are for the NFC North?
0: I'm sure it's the Vikings. They're 5-0 right now.
3: Yeah, Vikings first. Lions are the Bears are second. Lions second. Okay. The Bears are slightly behind them. Packers.
0: Wait till Caleb comes back.
3: 7-1 Packers.
0: Caleb is a full participant in practice.
3: Yeah, he's really trending in the right direction.
0: There we go. Let's go. And they're beating Atlanta, and where Penix is apparently getting back on the field, too.
3: Yeah, they need him.
0: What do you got, Ben Johnson? No.
7: We're going to figure out what's best for this football team to win this game.
0: I love him too, man. I love this division. And you know, Dan Campbell doesn't get the credit for this guy being on his tree. Right? Because he's his own man. Clearly. But so is everybody else who leaves somebody else's tree. You know, Campbell's not the same without him. Well, maybe he's not the same coach without Dan Campbell. You know? I don't know. It's so much fun. I do love this division. Let's take a break. Usually you don't make announcements about your fantasy team, but I have to about this one because it's our league. It's a big announcement coming up next.
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2: 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In football, it's Saturday night action for the Huskers at Oregon. 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UNK will be hosting Missouri Southern at 1 on News Channel Nebraska Television. And Hastings College will host Northern Wesleyan at 1. In volleyball, Nebraska is at Northwestern Thursday night and will host Duke Saturday at 4. 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UNK will be at Maryville, Missouri and play Central Missouri on Friday and Emporia State Saturday. Hastings College volleyball is at Doan on Saturday. In soccer, the Huskers will host Illinois on Sunday. UNK and Missouri Western will win on Friday. And Hastings College is at Concordia tonight.
3: Here's your Tri-Cities weather forecast. Chance for showers this afternoon. Otherwise, cloudy skies expected. High temperatures reach up to 57. Northeasterly winds 8 to 15 miles per hour. Cloudy skies expected again tonight. Thunderstorms likely. Lows dip down to about 46. Rain showers likely tomorrow. High at 55. Overcast skies. From the Weatherology Weather Center, I'm meteorologist Jennifer Lucci. Currently,
4: for the Nash, unequivocally the best team in football, right? In terms of reputation, what we know about them, certainly it's been a good start to the season for them, and they continue right now on the bye, so it's easy to stay undefeated when you don't play the game. 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
7: I don't usually talk about one of my teams, but this is the show league, and I know Felly's not in the seat today. He's a sweetheart of the Dodgers. If there's anybody in our league I want to beat, it's the guy who once upon a time beat me with Rico Dowdle on his 200-yard rush.
8: Oh, did I have him? I don't know. I had him. Oh, wait a minute. Let me look at my roster. I do have him. Oh, yeah. Eat a bag of, you know what, Chris? Honestly, I'm facing him this week. And I have Jared Goff as a quarterback, and he's on a bye. And my backup was Justin Herbert, and he's gone. He's full match with Justin. He ain't gonna be there. So I'm making an announcement of who I am. Well, picked up.
9: No way.
8: Right here, breaking news. Here we go.
10: Breaking news.
7: And instead of me saying it, it's going to be like Jeopardy. Here's a video reveal.
9: I got people talking about the Jameis Winston experience again.
10: Come on, fella.
7: The Jameis Winston experience is now coming to my fantasy football team. Your feet, Dave Felix. How about that?
11: And the crazy thing is, he was asked about it at the press conference.
7: Yes.
11: He was asked about being picked up by my fantasy team.
9: I'm just grateful for the opportunity I have now. And right now, I get to smile and say, I'm the strong quarterback.
7: Rip torn wormhole.
12: That is a scary graphic.
7: I'm going to beat him with Jameis against the Saints. Speaking about eating W's.
10: Come on, fellas.
7: That's where he is. Once upon a time, he played there, and that's in that building. Is where he went to eat and told people if you eat W's.
10: When you lose, I win.
7: And this one's in New Jersey. He's not here. And I imagine he's too busy remediating gold or whatever.
10: He's
7: not here. I want so badly James to destroy the Saints. With all due respect to Saints fans, I'm sorry. I know there's a bunch of people listening in the state of Louisiana.
10: Don's here
7: right now for No Contest Wrestling. He's here about the Rich Eisen Show resident singer. Apologies to you, Don. I want James to do this so well. And then on Monday's show, I'll come and go,
11: oh, I paid off.
7: I don't know.
11: Here's the thing. You're questioning Felly's, football intelligence. Is there a chance that he's just messing with you?
10: Felly does play
7: worse in fantasy football than losing to somebody who's got dumb luck.
12: Okay. It's all luck.
7: It's also takes skill. Like to look at the waiver wire. I'm going with the James Winston experience.
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14: 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Stein has the most incredible. Soybeans are lower today. Parts of the region will see near-term harvest delays. The conditions generally look drier after that. China did buy 470,000 tons of U.S. beans out of the open. That is their first announced purchase for a couple of weeks. November beans are down 8.25 for 75.5. January 9.3 for 12.9. December meals they have 260 and 366. December bean oil is 9.4 lower at 67.08. Corn's down today and monitoring harvest progress. Near-term delays probably have more favorable conditions. Demand is solid, but Argentina currently has an edge in export prices. December's 3.25 lower at 479.5. And March down 3.5. And wheat is mixed. Export demand slow because of relatively high U.S. prices. When wheat planting and emergency behind most recent years, you could speed up to about 6 months out. December's Chicago's 2.5. Several Kansas cities up to 7.41 in the quarter. Several Minneapolis is down 4.25, 69.25. Live in Peter Kappler lower ahead of this week's widespread direct trade. Asking prices are at 230 live in Texas. Otherwise, things are very quiet. Several lives are two lower at 225.75. February's fifth is now 60 lower, 27.97. November feeders are down 127 to 339.75. And hogs are down on cash pressure. We never seen pork demand questions for cash. Sharply lower. December lean is down 160 to 642. February's 157 lower, 68.02. John Perkins, Brown Family Limited update.
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16: 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And when Biden tries to force Nebraska schools to let boys play girls' toys, Hilchers says, no way. Now Mike Hilchers is fighting to defend Nebraska's water rights, and Hilchers is protecting Nebraska farmers and ranchers from the crippling regulations that raise food prices. 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
18: 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Meanwhile, the American League Championship Series continues tomorrow afternoon in Cleveland. The game will be pushed up from 6 Eastern to 1 Eastern because of the weather forecast in Cleveland. Here's the time of the game of peace. The Phillies are bringing back Don Mattingly as their manager. He gets a 2-year extension to stay in Philadelphia. Astros manager Joe Espada will not be returning to Houston. The franchise has decided not to renew his contract. The football or Patriots quarterback Christian Gonzalez says he's set to return this month against the Jets. Gonzalez has been out 2 weeks because of a shoulder injury. Also coached by Grable and wide receiver A.J. Brown is back in practice. He's not safe to play on Sunday against the Jets.
21: Hey, Christian's moment are coming up Thursday. The 49ers, Chiefs, and Vikings are all undefeated, but I'll tell you why one of them won't make the playoffs. It's on the Sports Center. 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
23: 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You said 98 degrees in, I swear. All for one did, I swear.
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2: I'm Matt Jones, on the road to Norman, Oklahoma, where I'm making a trip to go see the Kentucky Wildcats play the Oklahoma Sooners on Saturday. And I'm with Aaron Goldhammer. Myron is out at a media day. Aaron got in the car this morning in Louisville, Kentucky, and now I found myself in the Buffalo Wild Wings in Mount Vernon, Illinois, which was the place that was the easiest place to get off the road and go. There are families here that are eating their looking at me while saying, why is that man talking so loudly in the middle of this restaurant? But it's because I'm on national radio with the Aaron Gold.
11: Okay, so how many Buffalo Wild Wings are there in Mount Vernon, Illinois?
24: There's only one. Mount Vernon, Illinois, not a large place. But,
11: let me lay down the gauntlet. Okay. Matt, I will give a $20 credit at Buffalo, that Buffalo Wild Wings, to the first person who's in Mount Vernon, Illinois, and comes up to you and says, I like Hammer better than Myron. If they go up to you and say, I like Hammer better than Myron,
24: okay.
11: I will Venmo you $20
24: okay,
11: to take care of whatever wings or beer or whatever they want. I just wonder how many people in Mount Vernon are listening to us. Lunch is on me if you're okay. In Mount Vernon, Illinois.
24: And you want to play. I'm going to go far. I'm going to add 30. I'm going to take this crisp $50 and I'm going to set it on this table right here. It is right next to me at Buffalo Wild. If you are on the road or near Mount Vernon, Illinois, the first person that comes to the Buffalo Wild Wings, and what do you want them to say?
11: I like Hammer better than Myron, is what they have to say when they come, because I'm filling in for Myron today, who's covering SEC basketball media days in Birmingham.
24: So it's $50. Now, for people who don't know, if you're listening around the country, Mount Vernon, Illinois is not close to anything. All right? Literally, I was looking for somewhere to do this show, and I asked the guy, I was like, I'm going to be in Southern Illinois. Where should I go? And this is what the guy said.
0: He was like, if you don't go to Mount Vernon, you ain't getting a cell phone service. And I went, well, I guess I'm going to Mount Vernon.
11: So you said you got an early start and could have gotten further along the road.
24: Well, I could have gotten to Aquaville. But the only restaurant, true story, the only restaurant in Aquaville is Burger King. And a guy came up to me in my morning show and said, I know the guy that owns that Burger King. He don't like people too much. So I was a little worried to risk it, because if I went to the Burger King and then the guy didn't like me very much, I might have been in trouble.
25: Yeah, I'm glad you didn't go to Aquaville.
24: So Aquaville, I would have brought the show to Aquaville, but instead I'm in Mount Vernon and there's $50 for the first person to come.
11: Did you call the Buffalo Wild Wings in advance to tell them you were going to win?
24: The national audience doesn't really, you're just now getting to know, at least the people during the week. The weekend audience may know a little bit, and then, you know, my local people know. I love the track. I'm Mr. Road Trip. James can tell you, I've been to all 50 states. I do the show on the road all the time, James. All right?
25: That is 100% true.
24: So originally they were like, this show's on television, and I was like, well, sort of. And so I tried to be at home for all of the shows. But now I'm going to kind of get back into my regular life, which is getting on the road. So my point is,
11: it's better for the show, just so people know. one of the reasons why I think Matt, you're successful is that you go out and actually meet the people who are listening and develop a relationship with them.
24: As my mom said, I get out amongst them.
11: You can't lock yourself in a studio and think
24: you gotta get out amongst them. So I've actually been to this I've been here before. There's literally nothing on earth between St. Louis, Missouri, and Evansville, Indiana. This is really the only town. And I, at one point in my life, have been between St. Louis and Evansville, needed to do a show. And so I'd been at this Buffalo Wild Wings in Mount Vernon before. So they knew me. And they were totally fine.
11: Are all Buffalo Wild Wings? I mean, they got the overtime button, they got the Buffalo in there, who's just ready to drop everything and cook you some wings at a moment's notice.
24: I'll tell you exactly what I'm seeing. Okay, and I'm going to lower my voice, James. I have my two co-hosts. And there's a man wearing a tie-dyed Grateful Dead shirt. And he is talking to a man with tattoos, and they were in an argument a few minutes ago. And then there are, I don't know, I wasn't able to hear. And then there are three people to my left, one of whom has the largest pile of wings I've ever seen in person. I think this person sat down at 3 o'clock and said, I'm going to eat 50 wings by myself. Which I actually want to salute the person. Because that's a lot of wings I put down at 3 in the afternoon on a Wednesday at Buffalo Wild Wings.
11: So, Matt, let's get an update. 3:08 Eastern time. Yes. Does anybody come in and come out to you? So what time do you think where this is likely to happen?
24: I don't know. We'll find out. I mean, we're a little bit off the interstate, so we'll have to see. But it will be when $50 is taken, I will let you know. I don't even know if we're on around here. That's another
11: one. We're on Sirius XM channel 80, so I mean, people are driving through. But I mean, it's going to be really embarrassing. If we go 2 hours and no one comes into Mount Vernon, Illinois,
24: I will fake it. $50. How are you, sir? You doing all right? You were the first person to come in, sir. Aaron,
11: what does he have to say?
24: Well, do you have something to say?
11: There we go!
24: Well done! Bart, where are you from? Right here in Mount Vernon. He is listening in Mount Vernon.
11: I love it, Bart.
24: Bart, thanks to meet you. You have to buy food. Well, very nice. So how about that? It took the power of ESPN Radio. It took 4 minutes for someone to come in here. Now, I want you to think about it. Bart I want you to think about what it had to be like. He was just in his car in Mount Vernon, Illinois, and was like,
4: wait a minute, he leaving? You're supposed to buy food, Bart.
24: But you are like, wait a minute.
11: I don't know if you can buy a house with that
24: ESPN Radio is here? and I can get $50. So congratulations to Bart. 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
5: 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Time to find out. This is Off the Top.
24: 888 say ESPN, by the way. It's Ask Anything Wednesday. If you would like to ask questions to Aaron and I, you remember this today, you can ask anything you want. 888 say ESPN. Before we get to the sort of anything topics of the phone, Aaron is, of course, in Cleveland, and Guardians and Rays game 3 is tomorrow night. Of course, the last night the Rays won to make it 1-1. Game 3 has been moved. It was supposed to be tomorrow night. It's 6. It has been moved to 1 Eastern due to the potential of rain. Aaron, like the diva that he is, was complaining about the time change before the show. Are you upset that they decided not to play this game in a torrential downpour and move it up?
11: Hold on. Remember, there are people who plan their lives around this game being at 6 o'clock. Many of them are my family and friends, okay? They have jobs, okay? This is a Thursday at 1 o'clock in the afternoon. And I understand they have set times for Fox and the World Series and TBS and all these television networks, and the television controls everything in the sports world. And as an ESPN employee, I probably shouldn't be complaining about that because we set the time for just about every sport event on Earth. That being said, there are about 35,000 people that are trying to go to this game. Matt, like, what do you take your kid out of school?
24: But I mean, what if you
11: taking them? What if you have a doctor's appointment? What if you, like,
24: this is the problem with people from Cleveland. This is the problem with people from Cleveland. First of all, you understand that it's raining tomorrow at 6 o'clock. Is this about your children and whether or not they'll get out of school and with their snot noses go to the stupid game? It's raining. They cannot play in the rain. So they're trying to avoid the rain. Why are the Cleveland people acting like you're somehow above the weather?
11: You can't make the game sooner. You have to make the
24: you
11: game.
24: You can't make it. It's 5 hours early.
11: No, you have to make the game happen later. They give people time to plan. Of course,
24: to what? Get wet?
11: I hope he doesn't mind me calling him out. But Jeff Passan, who of course is our senior MLB insider, he's one of the best in the world at what he does, is covering this series. His plane was scheduled to land at Cleveland.
24: I don't care about Jeff Passan's plane. It's raining at 6 o'clock.
11: Wait. Jeff, I'm sorry, now your plane's going to land.
24: Okay, but no one paid that game. Do you realize what a diva you sound like, Kelly Clarkson, talking about what time Jeff Passan's plane is landing? The game is going to be raining tomorrow.
11: Is one example. I want them to delay the game to the following day to give people more time to plan, as opposed to, why don't they play the game
24: right
11: now?
24: That's the most ridiculous thing.
11: It's not raining outside right now. Why don't they just put on uniforms and see how many people show up? Maybe Bart from Mount Vernon to just go to the game and just sitting around doing nothing.
24: You have 24 hours to get ready. I thought the biggest diva thing out here was Kelly Clarkson trying to buy that stupid bird. But then Aaron Goldhammer decided to be an even bigger diva than the winner of American Idol by being upset that they're moving again. I think that here's the thing. You want to play on time. 1 o'clock is fine. You Cleveland people, most of you don't work anyway. Just go to the stadium and it will be absolutely fine. And I'm good with it. Now, as far as the actual game, are you feeling good about how your Guardians are looking in this?
11: I don't know how many people, how many Guardians our average listener can name, but I think these two teams are pretty evenly matched. Matt, we've seen for the first two games of the series, and I expect that it's going to be a long series. Last night, Jose Ramirez is the Guardians' best player, and he carried them in the playoffs. The ball just went right through his legs for an error. Is it fair or foul to criticize a great player for making an error?
24: I mean, Bill Buckner lived with it his whole life. So, I mean, people forget that Bill Buckner was a really good player. We only know him as the guy that had the ball go between his legs. So it happens. I mean, but the thing is, you wouldn't be even been there without Jose Ramirez.
11: That's right.
24: He's been the difference on the team. I do need to note something. I'm sorry to get distracted, but this is more interesting to me than the Guardians. There is a sign in this Buffalo Wild of Jason Kelce with his shirt off. I don't know how Jason Kelce ended up with his shirt off on these ads. And he is advertising for it's Garage Beer.
11: Yes.
24: Do you know that? What that is, James?
11: Yes. Is the Kelce's own this beer company, and like they were like, what kind of beer do you make? And it's like, I don't know, the kind of beer your friend has in his garage, so they call it Garage Beer.
24: But am I supposed to want to drink by looking at Jason Kelce's hairy belly?
11: Yeah, I think
24: it's supposed to be. Is that supposed to be mouth-watering to me? Because it's having the opposite effect.
25: Well, I think is Garage Beer how he got there? With his shirt off and yelling, right?
24: I wish I could take a picture. I mean,
11: it's memorable.
24: But you know what they call the trail of hair on your stomach?
25: Sure.
24: Why are they showing that?
11: I don't know.
24: In my Buffalo Wild Wings in Mount Vernon, Illinois.
11: Would they think Travis actually might sell more beer by taking his shirt off? But
24: he's
11: clearly
24: not available
11: for the ads. They had to go to the
24: Sell more if you put his shirt off. Like, that is nothing. That makes me want to run away.
11: No, there are two key factors in this game and the time change that I'm interested in. One, that is that Gavin Williams, who's pitching for the Guardians, is a much better pitcher in the daytime than he is at night. Statistically, his ERA is like 2 points lower. Yes, we looked this up now. So that's good news for the Guardian fan. The bad news for the Guardian fan is in order to have a great home field advantage, which don't college football fans tell us all the time, Matt, that you have to have the night game. But the night game really...
24: No, it makes a huge difference. I mean, it made a huge difference for Kentucky last week. The night game is massive in college football. I don't know.
11: They used to play the World Series during the day, back before they, you know, they didn't have lights or whatever. But it's going to be awkward to have this. It's a Thursday. It's 1 in the afternoon. If you had a doctor's appointment, good luck. You can either cancel it, reschedule with your dermatologist in 6 months, or you can go to Game 3 of the ALCS.
24: You are the whiniest little Cleveland person I've ever seen. I didn't say ESPN, but I think Mark took my $50 and just left.
11: Does anybody else come up to the table? Or was
24: I think they heard that he took it, but Mark literally took those $50. He waited until I turned my head and left. Let's go to David in Ohio. Go ahead, David. No, B-Dubs without question. I mean, you so far, I think I'm coming through loud and clear. And if Myron is in his house and cannot get internet, he even went in a facility and had worse internet. So I think that, honestly, we should just move Myron to Mount Vernon and have him do the show.
11: I just was wondering, is the problem with Minnesota or is the problem problem Minnesota internet or is the issue the way Myron happens to be operating? I don't know.
24: It is probably both. Let's go to Dory in Indiana. Go ahead, Dory.
6: Actually, it's Lori. I want to know why you're going down Cleveland. Have you been there? Do you know the people?
24: I've been everywhere. I'm like Johnny Cash. I've been to every city. I'm sure they're nice people, but I've never heard people cry about moving the game up so you all don't get wet, Lori. Don't you think that's a little strange?
11: We're hardworking people, Matt. We're gainfully employed up here in Ohio.
24: But, Laura, so you're telling me you'd rather them have the game rain out than just get there a few minutes early?
6: No, like he said, why can't it be moved Friday?
24: Well, maybe you all will lose and there won't be a lot of games for you to have to worry.
11: Normally when they delay a game for weather in any sport, they don't move it sooner.
24: Apparently they do it in Cleveland, and you and Kelly Clarkson are having a bad week. We are here. By the way, I'm on the road all week. Tomorrow I'll probably be somewhere close to Joplin, Missouri, but I'm here today in Mount Vernon, Illinois. Bart has already taken my $50 and spent it, but we are back here on Matt Meyer on ESPN Radio.
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30: I'm Ed Megan. We start with baseball and Game 3 of the National League Championship Series tonight in Los Angeles. The defending champion Dodgers are down 2 games to none to the Brewers. The game will get underway at 8 Eastern. You can hear the game on ESPN Radio. It comes starting at 7:30 Eastern. The American League Championship Series was supposed to resume tomorrow evening. It will now resume tomorrow afternoon. The weather forecast is moving the game up to 6 Eastern to 1 Eastern. The game for the NLCS tomorrow night will be at 8 Eastern. The Phillies are bringing back manager Don Mattingly. He gets a 2-year extension. But Astros manager Joe Espada will not be returning. The Astros have decided not to renew his contract. Football according to ESPN, Jeremy Fowler, Broncos linebacker Talanoa Hufanga is expected to miss multiple weeks with an ankle injury. The Broncos get set for the Seahawks tomorrow. Quarterback Bo Nix talking about the fine line between being careful and being aggressive.
0: Well, that's the biggest. That's the constant, really, truly the biggest battle right now. It's like, want to be aggressive, want to be aggressive, want to be aggressive, and then you see stats and like, well, this team is called the most aggressive in the league.
30: Meanwhile, Falcons quarterback Michael Penix Jr. is expected to play Sunday against Chicago despite injuring his rib last Sunday.
1: Hey, Devin Cohen's coming on Thursday. We'll react to Game 3 of the National League Championship Series. Plus, I'll tell you which QB is in most danger of getting benched. It's on Sportsman Mike 6 a.m. Eastern right here on ESPN Radio. 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
25: The Chicago Blackhawks named Connor Bedard captain on Tuesday. Bedard is 21 and the second youngest captain in franchise history. Do you know who the youngest captain
30: is? Yes, because you're a Penguins fan at Sidney Crosby. Is that right?
25: It is not. It's a pretty easy one.
30: That's a brawl. That's a brawl. That's a brawl.
2: That's a brawl. Raw. Raw. Man Martin. On ESPN Radio and on ESPN.
30: It's Matt Martin here on ESPN Radio. I'm on the road. It's the first time I think Matt Martin has gotten to see me on the road. You never know what's going to happen. Bought $150. I talked to him during the break. He had left. Said he was working at Lowe's. Got the car. Heard I was in Mount Vernon, Illinois. And said I could get $50 if I go over there. And then he did. You never know what's going to happen. Apparently somebody called the restaurant as well and said, tell Matt that one guy's better than Myron. Didn't even remember your name. During the phone call,
26: one of the reasons why Bart won is he uttered what in old school radio that we call the phrase that pays.
30: The phrase that pays. By the way, I know this is not what Rich Eisen does, but we do it. I just do it a little bit differently here on Matt Myron. One person writes, Matt, I was rooting for Cleveland in this series, but now I flipped to Tampa Bay. Between Goldhammer and the woman calling saying you were rude, I'm done with the whining garden. If you've given me a rooting interest, go raise.
26: Matt, no, first of all, don't say that. Second of all, it's not your life that's being thrown off. I'm not at baseball. Not at you. Not at the world. The idea that they move up a game time to avoid rain. All year, if there's rain, they move the game to another day further into the future.
30: Yeah. Not

0: okay.
1: I agree. Cincinnati, lot better. Dayton, yeah.
0: Cleveland fans are kind of delusional. They're finally relevant in a sports, and now they want everybody to just cater to them. They don't understand that baseball is fun to help them actually get a game in.
2: Do you ever go to school? I'm homeschooled.
1: Oh, that's right. You told me that before. Okay, go ahead.
2: Yeah. So, I was wondering. What do you think the chances are, that the Dolphins will lose every single game this year?
1: I think it's possible. I appreciate the call. It probably will not happen because that almost never happens. But it is theoretically possible. They stink. I don't believe they play the Titans. I think I've looked at this before. I don't believe they play the Titans. So it would not shock me, Hammer, if we end up with a winless Dolphins.
3: Okay, they'd be 0-17. I covered, literally, the Kobe knows he's calling an expert on winless seasons here because I was all over the Browns 0-16 season in 2017. And let me back you up, Matt, to say it is much harder to lose every game than you think. Like, teams are unprepared in the NFL. They're banged up. So I would
1: bet. Can I read you their schedule? Just to let you see, it is hard. They play the Jets. This is one of their big chances. Will be next week against the Jets. Then they play the Patriots, the Lions, the Colts, the Bills. Then they play the Jets again. Broncos, Bears, Packers, Chargers, Bills, Patriots. You could argue if they don't win one of those Jets games, I don't know where another. Maybe the Chargers at the end of the year. But, I mean, there are not a lot of wins. That's a hard schedule for a team that stinks.
3: I think they'll get one or two. And if I had to guess, that's the team that's going to have the number one pick and decide which quarterback they want to take or they want to take Jeremiah Smith.
1: Yeah, that's exactly right. Let's go to Jessica in D.C. Jessica, D.C., are you with me?
2: Yes, sir. Hey, I just was calling to say, who cares if they lose the title of the game? I'm a lifelong Cleveland fan, and I even skipped school to go to the World Series when it was at night. I drove from college to Cleveland to go to the game, and then I went back to school. And I ended up getting an A or instead of a B instead of an A class. So
1: see, that's my girl. That's a real fan right there. Like, see, you're not, you understand, Jessica. Life hands you adversity, right? And what you have to do in life is battle the adversity and succeed. You know, complainers, they fail. People who succeed, they overcome adversity. Jessica, you sound like one of these people.
3: Actually, they just changed their minds. I think they're going to play a game at 2 a.m., Matt. Let's play it at 2 o'clock in the morning and just see who shows up. Anybody want to go to Jessica over there?
1: Jeremy is in Joplin, Missouri. Jeremy, how are you? I may be in your town tomorrow, depending on how those traffic are.
2: Yeah, that's what I'll call for. So I'm originally from Joplin, Missouri. I'm about 5 miles from Arkansas now. But what I was trying to say is, if you happen to go to Joplin, Missouri tomorrow, you should do the show from a family-owned business that my family kind of owns. So
1: I'm going to go ahead and tell you, I'm going to Hack It Hot Wings. That sounds like the kind of place I want to be in. Do they want me? Have you asked your family yet?
2: Then you can go. I'll call ahead. Let us know. Okay.

0: I think
1: perfect. All right, appreciate the call. Pack and pop wings tomorrow.
2: We've given away $50. You got a location for tomorrow. We've accomplished
1: this.
2: This
1: is why I go on the road. This is why I go on the road.
0: You never know what's going to happen. You could end up at Pack and Pop Wings in Joplin, Missouri. Lamar Jackson may be back for week 6 versus the Browns. Adam Schefter said there's a realistic chance he will play against the Browns. Probably another thing for you to lie about, but Lamar will get healthy right now for the game against Jackson.
2: You're changing the time of this game, too. All right. Let's play this game at 9 o'clock in the morning and just see what happens and see who's around. This doesn't surprise me. I think he could have played against the Falcons, but it was the Falcons. This is a division game. And the Ravens know, I think that they need to low manage Lamar. That I'm calling this the first ever instance of football low management.
1: I think that's happened before with players. It doesn't often happen with quarterbacks because not having a quarterback changes the makeup of your team. But, you know, if you're going to have if you're going to have a quarterback that you use as a backup, Tyler Huntley has done it for so long for Lamar Jackson. It's actually not one that worked. Then it's too bad. Snoop has been a great backup. I think the Browns, you should take this as a compliment. Normally, if you were going to load manage, you would load manage against the Browns. But you all are good enough that I think they want to have their best roster on the field.
2: This is the first step towards getting your team flexed into a better time window, actually, is that Lamar decided it was worth getting on the plane and playing against you. You know the Browns are on their way up. If they need, they think they need Lamar Jackson in order to beat you. But let's be real. Like, the Ravens and the Bills are in a similar spot. They both absolutely positively have to have their starting quarterbacks. Otherwise, their teams are probably not even making the playoffs.
1: I think that's exactly, that's definitely true.
3: Was those names Hector's Hot Wings? Is that where they told me?
2: Hackett.
1: Maybe it's terrible, but a place called Hackett's Hot Wings sounds like it would be. Doesn't it? Like, that sounds like the kind of place I would love.
2: Okay, 4.3 stars on.
1: That's good, because people online are mean. 4.3 stars on Google reviews is actually a really good number.
2: And there are almost 1,500.
1: You see, that means, this place is going to be so good. James, Josiah, you're going to be, Aaron's going to be sitting out there whining on the baseball field, and I'm going to be in a big old hatch hot wing.
2: They say they're like a Memphis-style hot wing.
1: I don't know what that means, but that sounds good.
4: Find out tomorrow.
1: What's a Memphis-style hot wing?
2: I don't know. It doesn't explain. It just says that they have them, and there are a ton of flavors. Oh, my gosh, 17 different flavors. And you get, with every wing order, you get carrots, celery, blue cheese, or ranch dressing upon request.
1: I'm not giving you $50, by the way, Joplin, Missouri. Barb took the only $50 that we get. Who's up next from here? Is it Ask Anything Wednesday? You took us off calls on the screen, James. Who's on? I want another one. I don't know what's happening. Okay, let's go to William in South Carolina. Go ahead, William.
5: Hey, I was wondering, Wednesday question is Jalen Hurts the worst quarterback to ever play the sport? He's averaging 16 completions over the last three games at 120 yards and a 55% completion rate. The guy is awful. He needs to be traded.
1: So how do you explain? Are you an Eagles fan, William? How do you explain?
2: Thank you, William.
1: I appreciate the call.
2: Okay, go ahead. I'm sorry.
1: No, I'm just, how do you explain the success of winning the Super Bowl and being what Jalen Hurts has become 2 years later?
2: I think coordinators are incredibly important, especially when you don't have a strong offensive-minded coach. And I think Jalen Hurts misses Kellen Moore. And I think that the Lions miss Ben Johnson. You know, some of these teams...
1: Oh, well, that's clear.
2: And Aaron Glenn...
1: Although their offense has gotten better. I mean, their offense is... for all the talk about Ben Johnson, I believe they lead the league in points. I think they do, actually. But you're your point is valid. I mean, the defense
2: simply is. I have a theory. If you have a great offensive coordinator and you have one of these sort of CEO coaches like Sirianni is, you might want to think about replacing that guy with the offensive coordinator. We'll see. Let's see how this goes in Buffalo, because I think that's kind of what they were worried about.
1: That's exactly what
2: he's going to take a job somewhere else. They wanted him to be there, so they got rid of Sean McDermott.
1: Exactly what they did in Buffalo. I am here in Mount Vernon, Illinois. Matt and Myron on the road. And by Matt and Myron on the road, I mean Matt's on the road and Myron's on the show.
2: And I'm at home in my basement having fun and giving away your money to charge.
1: Just for the record, Matt and Myron, I'm on the road. It's Matt Myron. And if you click on the ESPN app, it's still just a picture of Myron. He's not even on the show. And they only have a picture of Myron up on the
2: TV. Does anybody, because it was a picture of both of you at one point, right?
1: I think so. And I think they just decided we're not going to allow him to be on there anymore. Maybe cuts are coming. We'll deal with a little bit of college football and more here on Mega.
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15: Here's your Tri-Cities weather forecast. Chance for showers this afternoon. Otherwise, cloudy skies expected. High temperatures reach up to 57. Northeasterly winds 8 to 15 miles per hour. Cloudy skies expected again tonight. Partial slightly. Lows down to about 46. Rain showers likely tomorrow. High of 55. Overcast skies. From the Weatherology Weather Center, I'm meteorologist Jennifer Wojcicki. Currently, it's 51 degrees.

0: I love this song, not gonna lie to you. This is one of my favorites. I don't know anybody that doesn't like this. Do you hear it? Matt Meyer, on ESPN Radio.
1: This is the song that got the most people onto the dance floor at my bar mitzvah. We had like that choreographed dance that we put together. And it was to 500 miles by, what was the name of that? Proclaimers or something?
0: The Proclaimers, yeah. Yes. It's your bar mitzvah. How many bar mitzvahs do they have in Cleveland a year?
1: Millions. I mean, especially when you live where I live, Matt, there's a bar mitzvah happening.
0: Okay, I just didn't know. I didn't know if there was a lot of. I'm learning. The good thing about you is I'm learning more about Cleveland than I ever have known before. And it ain't say ESPN. Ask Anything Wednesday. We're going to get back to your calls in a second. But Major League Baseball postseason on ESPN Radio. Catch it on the app and ESPN Radio today. Game 3 in LCS. Brewers and Dodgers coverage will be at 7:30 Eastern. Presented by other people call it Gusto, but it's actually Gusto. We appreciate it. I'm a big Gusto fan. Are you? So they're going to play a show, hey, even though he's swinging like my cousin Ryan Lewis when he tries to hit a baseball. Do you support that decision?
1: I do, because I think just his presence in the lineup impacts things. I think the Dodgers are in trouble regardless. But Matt, it did occur to me that he's setting up for some kind of Kirk Gibson moment in his, right? Because the Dodgers have this history of an injured star. Somehow they get the home run. Like they're it feels, but for Dave Robertson's show, they both said he's really close. I don't know what that means. In baseball, either you get a hit or you don't. I don't know what being close is.
0: I mean, to me, I don't care if he's good enough. He can't. You don't bench the one of the 10 best players. You just don't. In their prime. I mean, if he was 42 years old losing the ball in center field like Willie Mays, I would understand. But, I mean, this is like, if he's good enough to play, I'd rather have 70% Shohei Ohtani
1: than 100% a backup.
0: Yeah, I mean,
1: they have, four other MVPs on their team or something?
0: Yeah.
1: So, they're going to try to cry foul and say, oh, I can't believe this bad luck fell upon us. Like, no, you have Mookie.
0: Yeah, they don't get to do that. No, yeah, they don't get to complain. And they got to win now. It's 2-0. I mean, you got to win. I bet Shohei gets big hit. I don't know if they win the game, but I bet it gets big hit. You know, I'm a Carolina Hurricanes fan. Last night, so Ovechkin, Alex Ovechkin is getting like a farewell tour. So basically, the last time he plays in every arena, he's going to get a sense. And the first last arena he's going to was last night in Raleigh against Carolina Hurricanes. It was interesting because like they've been rivals. They've had some really big games over the years. So it's kind of weird that they went first. But, you know, they do this thing where they give gifts. Right? Like they give gifts to Kareem Abdul-Jabbar. Got a bunch of them. So I think every team is planning on giving Ovechkin.
1: There's no chance Tom Duggan's to pay for this gift. The owner of Hurricanes, the cheapest guy.
0: Maybe not, but not too cheap to win a Stanley Cup. So the Canes go first, and you know, what do you get a guy that has everything? And the Canes decided to buy him a forklift. They gave him a forklift.
1: Some sponsor offered the forklift, and so that's what they decided to give. Matt, there's no chance they paid full price for it.
0: So can I ask a question? And I'm a Canes fan, and I watched a lot of hockey last night in that frozen frenzy thing. So I never saw an explanation of why a forklift. What was there? What was the reason?
2: So I looked it up, and the only thing that I can find was that it might be a play on him saying one time the Russian machine never breaks, and so they might tell him a machine. But I don't know. That's the only thing. Because I wondered the same.
0: I wondered if it was there, but they were just like. Okay, what do we have in here that we don't need?
1: It was the last minute. Again, I hate to stereotype this owner, who I think put the name of his cat on the Stanley Cup.
0: He did,
1: but, so a forklift can cost anywhere from $5,000 to more than $100,000?
0: They did not buy the $100,000.
1: And also, I think they gave him a used forklift. If you're old, what are you going to do with a forklift?
0: Okay, the first thing I thought is, how do you get it? They can't put it on the team forklift, right? He's going back to Washington, but I assume after that, get back to Russia. I mean, what's he going to do with this forklift? You can't take that through security.
2: Was he on the side of I-95 last night, just driving a forklift back to D.C.?
0: I just find that I know I've listed some of the gifts that Kareem Abdul-Jabbar gave. But I'm sitting here looking at all of them, and there's a lot of great things. But I don't think any are weirder than a forklift.
1: He got a CD player from the Sixers in 1989, The Bucks gave Kareem a Harley Davidson motorcycle.
0: Now that to me is like a real gift, right?
1: Like that's Kareem probably, I imagine, still has that motorcycle, right?
0: I would think so, yeah.
1: So why did the Cavs give Kareem an Iranian carpet and conga drums?
0: That's a really good question. Well, Kareem is kind of a hippie. Maybe they thought he would, like, pull Matthew McConaughey and just sit on the carpet and play the drums naked or something.
1: Matt, I think you guys need a recurring segment all year. What Ovechkin got at his most recent stop and going through ranking all the
0: players. I think that's a great idea. James, you need to keep up every time. The Canes have already played him twice in Rome, so that is why it was the last time for him. I want to see if any team produces a weirder gift than a forklift. Because I can't imagine a team. Maybe that's just what it is. Everyone just tries to think of the oddest thing they can get. But forklift, to me, is the strangest thing I could imagine.
1: The Nuggets gave Kareem a Vail ski trip. Kareem definitely never redeemed it.
0: There's no 7-1 person that wants to ski. Can I give you the cheapest one on your list? Is that the Bulls gave him a fishing rod.
1: Thanks, Bulls.
0: Thank you for this fishing rod.
1: Appreciated artist Gilmore.
2: He got a motorcycle out of this. He got a sailboat.
0: The Nets just gave him a VC.
2: Still, kind of has.
0: I had a VCR in 1989. We will continue this very important conversation and do a little bit of NFL. That's next year on Madden.
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17: In Los Angeles, it began between the Dodgers and the Brewers. Milwaukee looking to take a commanding 3-0 lead. The American League Championship Series continues tomorrow afternoon in Cleveland with the Guardians and Rays now tied at 1-1. ESPN Radio's Mike Cousins was asked who has the edge after Tampa even the series last night.
18: I think they're going to be Cleveland because they're going back home. And the last time they played there was when they were able to win the division series against the White Sox. What they didn't do early in that series was when they first went to the game at home.
17: Tomorrow afternoon's game has been moved to the afternoon. It was scheduled for 6 Eastern. Will now be 1 Eastern because of the weather forecast in Cleveland. The Phillies are bringing back Don Mattingly's manager in a 2-year extension, but the Astros are not bringing back Joe Spott as their skipper. With the football news, Ravens quarterback Lamar Jackson is not practicing today. He is still considered day-to-day with an ankle injury. Falcons coach Kevin Stefanski says quarterback Michael Penix Jr. should be able to play on Sunday against the Bears after injuring his rib last Sunday night.
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15: And that guard 6'4" from Kentucky,
16: Matt Jones.
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19: This is the most coaching decisions I have ever seen in an NFL. And it's cool. This is the most cool one I've seen since I've been little.
16: Myron
20: Metcalf. Happy turn for it. Black folks love to tell you how long they've been in Atlanta. They love it. Because he said,
1: since I've been living like he was 89.
0: He's 49.
1: But he said it like he's been through some things over the course of history.
0: Yeah, he didn't say that. Like, when I was in the Spanish-American War,
1: he said, I was sitting at a conference table with Dr. Martin Luther King Jr., and I said, I was sure about the march.
0: I was sitting with Martin, and we were like, I don't know about this mentor hire in Baltimore.
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0: It's Matt Myra here on ESPN Radio, hour two. Coming to you live from Mount Vernon, Illinois. At the Buffalo Wild Wings, where things have calmed down a little bit before recently. The guy who ate 50 wings is gone. 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It is Ask Anything Wednesday. You can ask any question, and we might answer it. Before I take a couple, I want to ask you a question. Kentucky, today's SEC media day for basketball.
21: Yes.
0: Byron is down there.
21: Yes. LSU is not attending.
0: LSU had extreme fog. It was not able to.
21: Right.
0: They were not able to. But Kentucky did go. And Zoom Diallo is going to be Kentucky's coach. And he was asked about his off-season training regimen. Here was his answer. I'm a lambitarian right now. Only eat lamb.
21: That's not a fit. No, I'm sorry. Matt, someone paid him. The National Lamb Council or something is funding his NIL.
0: I wouldn't ask you. I didn't look at it. Is there such a thing as being a lambitarian? You don't eat meat.
21: Vegetarian, I've heard of a pescatarian. I've never heard of a lambitarian.
0: But, okay, so a pescatarian is you don't eat meat except fish. So is it possible to only eat meat if it's lamb?
21: Why would you just have this philosophy against lambs? Like, they're
0: wrong. No, pro lamb. Oh, you're saying they would kill the lambs.
21: You're a vegetarian because you don't want to kill all the animals.
0: What might even say, like, what if might say even like an escaped criminal? He's on the lamb. James, is there such a thing as a lambitarian?
2: Yeah, I mean, I'm looking, and the first thing pops up in Google is a lambitarian. It's the first person who eats an exclusive diet of lamb. So it's certainly all the types of meat and animal products.
0: So it's a real thing. So
2: maybe it is.
0: Interesting. Well, I have never in my life known a lambitarian.
21: Why you're a lambitarian?
0: I don't see a follow-up question. Maybe that's what Myron's working on with the follow-up to why are you a lambitarian?
2: I'm with Goldhammer. I think this is big lamb getting to your NIL.
0: You think he has an NIL deal with lamb?
2: Yeah, I think so.
21: Lamb shop, play along, whatever.
0: I tell you what, Myron comes back tomorrow. When Mark comes back tomorrow, we will ask him if he was able to get to the bottom of why Zoom Diallo is a lambitarian. I will say, ESPN, if you are a lambitarian, feel free to weigh in. Let's go to Jeremy in Michigan. Go ahead, Jeremy.
22: Yes, hi. Hey, hello. Hi.
0: Go ahead. Anytime you're
22: ready. All right, so... question for both of you guys. Do you guys have a recipe that you like either learn to make or made or you made it yourself when you were younger that you still make today?
21: Yes.
0: What is it? I don't cook.
21: I make a dish called Hammer Time Pasta. It's named after me.
0: It sounds like somebody would get an Olive Garden. What is it?
21: It's fresh tomatoes. It's like a Mediterranean pasta. Arugula, feta cheese, Kalamata olives, olive oil, salt, pepper, and it's delicious.
0: Hearing you describe the ingredients, now I know why you're complaining about the game. You are a Karen, aren't you? You make a foo-foo pasta with arugula and okay, got it.
21: It belongs on any Italian restaurant menu. And
0: you call it like all great Italian dishes, it's called Hammer Time Pasta.
23: Hammer Time is the least bougie name, too, for the bougiest dish.
0: I would hear Hammer Time Pasta and I would think you would have like
3: you know, like beef on it and stuff, and instead it's got arugula.
2: Mars in Texas. That was on a menu. I would.
3: Mars in Texas. Go ahead.
4: I got a question about the phone. I'm not going to tell you. Let's just say Kentucky wins out. Their schedule is easy as pie.
0: No, it's not. Wait, hang on. Why do you say it's easy as pie? If they were to win out, which I don't think they're going to, but if they were to, they would have beaten LSU, Texas A&M, Tennessee, Florida, Oklahoma, Louisville. They would have beaten like the third best team in the ACC. They would have beaten eight SEC teams. What makes that easy? Who's playing a harder schedule than that?
21: They beat South Carolina, who suddenly doesn't look so bad. They beat Texas A&M.
0: They would have to have beaten Florida. They would have to have beaten Tennessee. Now, I mean, you're right that they wouldn't have beaten Texas, Georgia, or Alabama. Maybe the three best teams in the SEC. But find me who out there would be 11-1 that would have a better schedule than that.
21: I totally agree if they end the season on a winning streak.
0: They're not going to do that. Yeah, they're not going to do that, probably. But Lamar, I guess my point is,
21: who won more and still make it go back?
0: I think they could. It depends on what everybody else does, but I think they could. But Lamar, there's no team in the Big Ten, the ACC, or the Big 12 that's going to play a schedule anywhere near that, right? Here's the difference, Lamar. And I think this is the difference between the SEC and the other leagues. Ohio State, yes. Do they have hard games? They play Texas and Indiana. Sure, those are hard games. But the difference between the SEC and, say, even the Big Ten is that when you play teams, Aaron, 4 through 13 in the SEC, you're playing really big teams. Now, is Miami as good as any SEC team? Sure. Is Notre Dame? Sure. Is Ohio State? Sure. But the difference is, like, who's the 13th best team in the SEC? Mississippi State? South Carolina, those teams would be better than all but like 4 teams in the Big Ten.
21: Whereas Rutgers, who is on a lot of Big Ten schedules, and Maryland, and some of those games in the Big Ten, are really exhibition games.
0: But even the mid-tier teams in the Big Ten are not great. So, like, I don't think Northwestern's mid-tier. I think Northwestern's like the 4th or 5th best team in that league. But, like, look at
21: Iowa, Wisconsin. Like, those are hard places to win.
0: But they're not as hard mid-tier in the SEC as Oklahoma and Texas A&M. You don't think Oklahoma and Texas A&M are better than Purdue and Minnesota and Iowa?
21: It depends on the year. I think it's not nothing that the last two national champions have all been out of the Big Ten. Now Michigan.
0: But again, that's the top. The top of the league is different. I will grant you that the top of the league of Big Ten has actually been better than the SEC. But what makes the SEC different is in most years, outside of one or two games, there are no games. And that's just not true about the other.
21: So if Kentucky makes the college football playoff, okay.
0: Yes.
21: But is Kentucky right now football in better shape than Kentucky basketball?
0: Well, certainly if they make the playoffs. Yes. I mean, I don't know that they are. I don't think you can say that right now. Look, I mean, they're playing Oklahoma this weekend. I'm going on. But it's a great weekend of college football. I want to read you something. I mean, it's a great weekend. It's like the 8th best game. But my point is, if they win this game, they will have won in consecutive weeks. At A&M, at South Carolina, LSU at home, at Oklahoma. That's a pretty good run. That's a pretty good run. All right, let's talk about some of the games this weekend, because they're amazing. Ohio State and Indiana. They basically have been in a back-and-forth rivalry. What was once a basketball rivalry, like the 50s and 60s, is now like a preeminent Big Ten football rivalry. Game is in Indiana. You could make an argument that this is one of the, maybe the biggest regular season game in Bloomington, maybe ever.
21: Well, I think Ohio State this year is a lot more talented than Indiana is. Fernando Mendoza is not walking through that door in Bloomington. They played a clear trap game last week against Nebraska that they almost and maybe should have lost. I think Ohio State, from a talent perspective, is far beyond Indiana. And I can't believe Ohio State's only a 3.5-point favorite in this game. It's not like they're going to the swamp between the hedges. I think Ohio State will win this game by a touchdown. At least I just don't think Indiana is as good as they were last year.
0: I would take Ohio State by 2 touchdowns. And part of that is, you know, I grew up watching horrible Indiana football for 4 years. Even though they won the national championship, it's hard for me to get over that.
5: But the biggest thing is they don't have Mendoza, right? And they also had six other guys in the draft. And I think it's 3.5, to me, Ohio State is a juggernaut, even though they lost to Texas.
0: I think Ohio State wins easy.
5: Now, you also have Alabama and Tennessee. That's the biggest rivalry in college football that nobody knows is a rivalry unless you're in those two fan bases. Those two fan bases really hate each other. I mean, really hate each other. They play the second weekend of October every single year. This game is in Knoxville. Alabama should be on upset alert. 8.5-point favorites. That seems way too high.
21: It's a lot. And also, Alabama, I think, is, you know, coming off a really physical Saturday night, an emotional loss to Georgia, where they kind of got robbed, and they got to turn around and then play this game. I kind of like Tennessee in this spot to at least keep this game close.
0: I agree. I think they'll keep it close. I think Alabama will win, but I will say this. If you're Alabama, you were on top of the world just a couple weeks ago. If you lose this game, there are still hard games on Alabama's schedule on the back half. You could eliminate yourself from the playoff if you don't win this game halfway through the year. This is a big
21: one. At no place in sports do you go from the hot seat to coach of the year and then back on the hot seat as fast as you do.
0: You are exactly right. And then people who know BYU football more than me, which is virtually everyone, they are saying that Notre Dame at BYU might be the biggest game in that stadium history, as this is the first time BYU has ever hosted a top-10 game where both teams are in the top-10. It will be on ESPN on Saturday night. It's really Notre Dame's one of only two hard games they have all year. Who wins?
21: Well, I think Notre Dame will win because I think they might be the best team in college football. They have really good top-end talent, the best defensive player in college football. I think the best quarterback in college football. So I expect them to beat BYU handily here, and then I'm interested to see how they match up with Miami because I think that could be a national championship game preview. Maybe I just haven't seen enough of BYU yet, but I don't think that they can hang on the field with some of the top-level players.
0: I don't either. I think the Big 12 is just a notch below as a conference. Notre Dame to me is an SEC. I mean, they should be an SEC or Big Ten school. I just think they're on a different level. But I am excited for this atmosphere. I think BYU has one of the hidden great atmospheres to play games, and I think that'll be fun for the national audience to see. We go to the sneakiest game that no one, you look at the names and you go, who cares? But it's a huge game for playoff implications. Missouri and Ole Miss. Both these teams, Missouri's undefeated.
5: Yeah, I think they are undefeated.
0: Ole Miss has one loss. This could be a playoff elimination game as well down in Oxford.
21: And one of the best quarterbacks in college football this year. Austin Simmons has been great at Missouri. And they are
0: who originally was at Ole Miss.
21: And then Trinidad Chambliss, who was able to stay at Ole Miss, even though maybe he should have had to go to the NFL. I think this is a game where Trinidad Chambliss puts himself back in the Heisman conversation. I think Ole Miss is good enough to be able to get by Missouri. I'm not overly convinced that they're a playoff team, but I do think that they'll win this game on Saturday.
0: All right, then the one I'm going to, Kentucky and Oklahoma, do you give my Cates a chance?
21: I do. I smell letdown from the Sooners after they pulled off to upset of the year at the Texas State Fair last week. I'd love to go and look historically how the team plays after beating Texas. We're pulling a big upset over Texas. I don't think they're going to do this and put themselves back in the conversation. I think the Oklahoma team that lost to Michigan is going to show up on Saturday, and I kind of like Kentucky in this spot.
0: Yeah, I hope so. I mean, think about this. What if this would be the fourth straight game Kentucky would have won as a touchdown or more underdog? Kentucky is ranked 15th in the country, and they are a touchdown underdog to an unranked team. That can't happen that often in sports.
5: Harris, right?
21: Also, Matt, Oklahoma can't score. Like, I'm convinced if Kentucky can get to 20 points, they're going to win.
5: I will say, if they win this game, this will be the best Kentucky football run of my lifetime. Now, you know, what it ends up as when it's all over, we'll see. 888-SAY-ESPN. Who's up next, James? Let's go to Willie in Memphis. Go ahead.
6: What's
5: going on, my friend?
6: I was calling, not a question, but I want to help you with Black Fab. Where you come on the purple suit. First of all, we don't call it purple. We call it lavender or lilac.
5: Okay, so wait. So just to give people some context, including Aaron, because he's very boring. We were talking about the Meyer and I, whether I could pull off like a black flash, like real high flash. And I said I had a purple suit, and you're saying, Willie, if I'm going to do that, I need to call it a black.
6: Hey, lavender or lilac, and then if you're just got a purple suit, you got to have a suit kit. It come with a lid,
5: What if I told you, Willie, that I have that? What if I told you that when I bought this suit, I bought a purple hat, I bought a purple tie, I bought purple socks, and I bought exactly gator skin purple shoes? What if I told you that my outfit that I was talking about included all of those things?
21: What decade did you buy all of this?
5: Like 8 years ago. It was like 8 years ago. Okay, so it was lilac. It was lilac. Is that better?
21: Oh, of course. So that's where, Willie, thank you for the call. Shout out to Mr. Alberts. That's where Craig Seger, Matt, bought a lot of his clothes. Mr. Alberts menswear in downtown Cleveland. It has an amazing. Not that I shopped there, but it's a legendary place.
5: Yeah, so I bought mine at Broadway Fashions in Louisville on 37th and Broadway. And you walk in, you have a colorful array of suits. And I said, give me the one that you think best would showcase my swag. And they went with what I just described a little while ago.
21: Where did you wear this?
5: To the Kentucky Oaks horse race. The day before the Kentucky Derby.
21: Only once or you've worn it to the Oaks horse race?
5: I've only worn it once. It's one of those things that once you wear, people remember.
21: It's hard to repeat.
5: It's like a wedding dress. You do it one time, and then you hope you don't ever have to bring it out.
21: Did you get this suit on trade in exchange for some Kentucky Sports Radio commercials? Or you paid cash?
5: Oh, I paid for it. I actually have my co-host sitting right here next to me while my local show just sent it. This is a terrible picture of me. Why did you send it that way? Right, I'm going to send it to you. It's Matt Meyer on ESPN Radio. There are always crazy quotes that come around the world of sports. We're going to do them next in the segment. They said what? Here on Matt
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10: 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January is a lower 12.92. December corn is down 2.480 and 3/4. March is 2.25 lower, 4.94 and 4.4. Live and feeder cattle are lower, getting ready for this week's cattle trade. The Megan Gregor's got more on that. December live is down 1.25, 3.25, 12. February is 1.50 and lower, 2.27.2. November feeders are down 2.57, 3.38, 45. And hogs are mostly lower with questions about sustainable pork demand. December is $1.95 lower at 6.607. February is down 1.75 at 6.785. Now here's Megan Gregor's title with the cash livestock markets.
11: Thanks, John. Direct cash cow trade activity was quiet Wednesday. Asking prices did resurface in Texas at $230 live. It appears it's going to be another week where sellers are holding out for additional dollars, and that's likely going to push any significant trade volume until sometime Thursday or Friday. Estimated cow slaughter was 110,000 head, down 1,000 on the week, and down about 10,000 on the year. The hog market continues to struggle to find any significant support. Processors have leverage and are using it, and they're moving desired numbers without having to bid up to stabilize the market. Running hogs are painful, and the market continues to monitor demand, and there are lingering concerns about long-term strength. Estimated hog slaughter for Wednesday was 497,000 head, that's up 2,000 on the week, and up about 3,000 on the year. With John Perkins, I'm Megan Gregner, Brownfield, and Ag News.
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1: I'm at the end of the National League Championship Series. Continue tonight with Game 3 between the Dodgers and the Brewers in Los Angeles. LA will look to get back into the series with the Brewers holding a 2 games to lead. Walking manager Pat Murphy talks about the value of William Contreras in his lineup.
14: This kid wants it. He doesn't believe it pays off. He doesn't believe in being injured. He played one year with broken hand. He's just getting up and he wants on himself.
1: Game 4 will be tomorrow night at 8 Eastern. Meanwhile, Game 3 of the ALCS is scheduled for 6 Eastern tomorrow and has been pushed up to 1 Eastern, which is the weather forecast in Game of the Rays and Guardians tied at a game apiece. Astros manager Joe Espada will not return next season, but Phillies manager Don Mattingly will. He gets a 2-year extension. Football news: Raiders quarterback Lamar Jackson did not practice today to stroke his injury day today with his ankle injury. According to ESPN, Jeremy Traylor, Broncos safety Noah Hufanga is expected to miss multiple weeks with an ankle injury. Falcons coach Kevin Stefanski says quarterback Michael Penix Jr. should be able to play on Sunday. The Falcons take on the Bears despite a rib injury.
23: Hey, it's Evan Cohen coming up Thursday. We'll react to Game 3 of the National League Championship Series. Plus, I'll tell you which QB is in most danger of getting banished. 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
15: It's Matt Meyer here on ESPN Radio. I am on the road on my way to Norman, Oklahoma. And tonight be in Springfield, Missouri, playing at the Ha Ha Hut. Presented by Progressive Insurance. Every time around this week, we like to play the best quotes from around the world of sports and say, what were they thinking? And say what we like to call, they said, what?
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16: Total set of crazy things. 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
16: 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What?
15: My favorite part of that intro is Myron, just his the voice. And so when he tries to be the host, that's my favorite thing. All right,
1: so I guess, James, you're going to tell me who these people are, and then we'll play the clip. What's first?
2: Earlier on the Rich Eisen show, Rich revealed something that he likes to do at the movie theaters, and he was then talking about it.
17: I go, Raisin X. And you put him in a popcorn.
18: Well, yeah, I'm with much more than a popcorn. And Goobers are like, because most theaters, it's
17: all of what we said goes in the popcorn, right?
18: No.
2: I got a pallet for popcorn. Yeah. I got a pallet for chocolate.
18: Right. I can put it all together. The theaters sell goobers, don't have a recent pieces and vice versa. So it just depends on what theater you go to. I get one of the two.
2: As we all know. So this stuff and popcorn is just the next step. So you guys end up putting your chocolate into your popcorn at the movie theater, like mixing it all up.
1: How many people are on that show? There were like 45 people talking there. How many people are on Rich Eisen's show?
18: I was talking today about

0: Is Rich Eisen like the only reason when he raises his hands is if he wants to stay regular? Like, is he? He's not that old. Like, he seems.
1: Which he's worried about his fire in the face.
2: Like, instead of orange juice, you go raise
0: his hands. Yeah, I mean, Rich Eisen is like, what, in his 50s? Why is he raising the heads? Does he drink Ensure while he does it at the theater? What is that?
1: He gives you a hard time. If you run into him out on the street, he'll give you a nice little
0: butter. Usually you walk up to Rich Eisen and he hands you a Werther's. And he says, yo, have a good day, son. What's next?
3: I'll pass on commenting.
0: I love Rich Eisen, by the way. I just didn't think you were old enough to eat right now. Right, what's next?
3: Let's go with Mike Evans. I had a little bit of a trash talk session with Trayvon Diggs in the 49ers game this weekend. Looking back at the guy's jersey, with,
0: I love
3: he didn't know who he was, and then they asked him about it after the game.
4: I mean, I was blocked on him until the whistle, and he said something. I'm not sure. I didn't know that was him at first. I played against a few times, and we always been cool.
0: He was doing it like he didn't know who he was. Like, he wasn't good enough to be on his radar. Which was I thought it was like elite trash talk. But nevertheless, it was still a great moment.
1: I think his explanation just goes to show, I think it actually takes it to a whole other level, that he knew who he was, but he wasn't playing well enough to actually stand out in his ability. So he was like, okay, well, which one of these random Seahawks cornerbacks are you? Mike Evans, a Hall of Fame. Just an instant Hall of Fame. Really good acquisition in the offseason. A lot of times there's an under-the-radar veteran sign like that that makes a difference for a team, and I think he's helped take Purdy to another level. Really good.
0: I was kind of guilty of thinking that maybe his best days were behind him, but he's been great. You know, if you were to do an MVP ranking and exclude quarterbacks, which of course they would never do, Mike Evans would be in the top five, I think, so far this year, if you were to do that. Take Brock Purdy out. What's next?
3: Michael Porter Jr. That's forward. He won a championship in Denver a couple years ago. Was traded to the Nets in 2025. He was on Neon.
0: Why do people go on with Neon? Who is Neon? Like, I look at the podcast rankings because I'm like really like know about that stuff, and I'll look at like the top 10 podcasts for the week, and it'll be, you know, Pat Maher, it'll be like Barstool, or it'll be, you know, Simmons, etc. And then we'll be like number 10, like number 9 will be Neon. And I'm like, who is Neon, and why is he ahead of me, and what can I do to have him arrested? So anyway, Michael Porter Jr. was on, right?
3: Yeah, he was on it, and he was talking about the outlook for the next season.
0: He says so much stuff. Like, I'm surprised, Aaron, he doesn't have a podcast. Every time I see him, he's on with Neon.
1: Oh, he does have a podcast, Matt. Oh, he does. Algorithm. Yes. Don't look it up. Don't look it up on an ESPN computer.
0: Wait, he has like a dirty podcast?
1: I think so. Josiah, do you know anything about Michael Porter Jr.'s podcast?
2: I've seen it in passing.
1: Uh-huh. Yep.
0: Oh, really? I find him to be insane. Like, he said something. Well, I think there's been so many crazy things. Here's what I know. The Nets are not going to win 50 games.
1: Thank you for getting it back on track.
0: I went to the Nets game last year, and I bought really good seats. I was like 10 rows from the court. And I watched the game, and it was about halfway through the third quarter, and it hit me that I had been so uninterested, I wasn't even sure who they were playing.

0: what the score was. Like, that's how uninteresting an NFL game was. I was attending a game and had no clue what was happening in it. They are the most boring team in the NBA.
1: Jordan Fernandez.
0: That's not a person. That's a shortstop for the Guardians tonight. When they play tomorrow at 1 p.m. on Thursday.
2: I would have guessed a guy named Sean Marks is the he might be in the NBA in college basketball analyst.
0: What's next?
2: Bobby Marks. Bobby,
0: what's next?
1: Next, Drew Rosenhaus was interviewed by Josh Moser on Channel 7 in Miami. And he was what the right situation was for Tyreek.
3: When you sign with the team in season, he'd like to go to a winner. Number two, if you want a receiver, you'd like to go to a team that needs a wide receiver. Number three, you'd like to go to a team that's got a pretty good quarterback. And number four, Tyreek's going to bring a lot of impact. We've got to get a fair contract. And that's always complex to negotiate in the middle of the season. So kind of looking at Tyreek is similar to guys that are trading in the season. Can really come in and help the team the second half of the year. He can help the team advance to the next level.
1: So those context clues, does it give you any...
0: No, he's going to the Chiefs, which is also why you put this in here.
1: I don't think he's going to the Chiefs.
0: He should. I mean, that's they need him, Aaron.
4: They also don't take as much flack for signing him as some other team feel based on some of the off-the-field stuff. I learned nothing from that Drew Rosenhaus.
0: No, you have to understand something about Jeff. You will look at something like this, and he'll have like seven interesting clips. And then there'll be a clip, and you go, why is this in here? And inevitably, it's because it's about either the Pirates, the Penguins, or the Chiefs. That is why it's in there every single time. So this was not an interesting clip. He put it in there just so that we would say that Tyreek Hill should go to the Chiefs. James, be honest, am I wrong?
4: I thought
2: Tyreek Hill wanted to go to a bad team for as little money as possible. And Drew Rosenhaus really set him straight
0: there. What's next?
1: All right, let's go on the NFL.
0: Let's do the Green Bird one. Mike Greenberg died last week.
1: Who worked in Chicago as a journalist for a long time. It was during
5: I don't even know how to. That's an overused phrase. He literally embodied it. He was like something at the center. Everything is sort of orbited around him. And I've told people many times over the many years, I worked and lived in Chicago for 7 years after college in the local media. And people don't necessarily understand or believe this. But the truth of the matter is, Michael Jordan was a global icon and certainly beloved in Chicago. But Mike Ditka was the biggest star in Chicago sports. And that is, in my opinion, it was inarguable.
1: So, whenever I saw the headline, I immediately thought that's a crazy thing to say. But, honestly, the way you explain it, what do you think?
0: Yeah, I'm going to argue with it. It's not inarguable. I mean, Mike Ditka is, there's a difference between being a star and being like beloved. So, if you said to me, is Mike Ditka the most beloved figure in Chicago, I might agree with that. I mean, people are still dressing up as him, you know, 40 years after he's come. But the biggest star... There have only been like three stars as big as Michael Jordan in sports history. It's like, I would say it's Babe Ruth, Muhammad Ali, Tiger Woods, and Michael Jordan. Like, those are the four.
2: You hit the right four, and maybe LeBron is starting to enter that.
0: Maybe, but that, I think that's even Cleveland. But I think that's even a little Cleveland. Like, I think those four people I just mentioned, maybe not Babe Ruth because he wasn't baseball star worldwide, but you take Tiger Woods, Michael Jordan, and Muhammad Ali. Yes. Every single place in the world knows those guys. So I'm not, it's not, I love it. I'm a Bears fan, but I can't help it.
2: Also, I think that there's something to, Ditka looks and sounds like a Bears fan. Like, you could see Mike Ditka. That's why when he showed up with the super fans on Saturday Night Live and the Bears, and all, was just so relatable. Whereas Michael Jordan, with the is on a level of fame and skill that almost you can't believe they're watching and that he's real life, that he's a real person. So I think he's more, Ditka's more relatable than Michael Jordan. But if you could have a picture with one and you're a big Chicago sports fan, you'd say Ditka, you're crazy. You want a picture with Michael Jordan.
0: I totally agree. I mean, it's the difference in like a college sports town between the great star who comes back and like lives there and everybody feels like they're friends with them, and then like in Lexington, Kentucky, John Wall, who is like larger than life. Those are two completely different things. And I think Jordan is more reliable. Jake Daniels made a decision at the end of the Commanders Giants game that could end up coaching, costing his coach his job. We'll talk about that. And we'll say goodbye to the hammer. Not forever, but for the, at least for the rest of this week. He's not. He's angry about the 1 p.m. start, but he's not mad.
2: Kill off my co-host and say goodbye to him forever. Live at the Buffalo Wild Wings in Mount Vernon, Illinois.
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3: 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UNK will be hosting Missouri Southern at 1 on noon telecast television, and Hastings Valley will host Notre Wesleyan at 1. In volleyball, Nebraska's at Northwestern for Thursday night, and will host Purdue on Saturday at 4. 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UNK will be in Maryville, Missouri to play at Central Missouri Friday and Emporia State Saturday. Hastings Valley volleyball is at Dillon on Saturday. In soccer, the Huskers will host Illinois on Sunday. UNK has Missouri Western rolling in on Friday, and Hastings College is at Concordia tonight and Georgetown on Saturday.
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5: Here's your Tri-Cities weather forecast. Chance of rain showers this afternoon. Otherwise, cloudy skies expected. High temperatures reach up to 57. Winds out of the east, 8 to 15 miles per hour. Cloudy skies expected again tonight. Thunderstorms likely. Lows get down to about 46. Cloudy skies expected tomorrow. With showers likely. Highs around 56. From the Weatherology Weather Center, I'm meteorologist Jennifer Wojcicki. Currently 50.
6: It's Matt Byron here on ESPN Radio. I want to thank all of you who have listened today. It's been a really fun show here in Mount Vernon, Illinois. Thanks to the Buffalo Wild Wings for hosting us. It's been wonderful. We gave away $50 to Mark. And we will be tomorrow. I will show up somewhere in Missouri, probably around Joplin, maybe at the Hackett's Hot Wings. Matt and Myron on the road with Matt on the road and Myron, maybe.
7: Myron will definitely be here, or do I need to be on standby tomorrow? I'm supposed to be in this baseball game that had the time.
6: You never know. You never know with him. One person says, Matt is a fellow cinephile. Are you as high as I am? Where you can see everything with Nathan Fielder. I really am. I'm looking forward to that.
7: We were just talking about this in the break, and I said, I'm as excited about this documentary as maybe any documentary I've ever seen. This is the woman that started the fake blood company. On her way to jail, she let Nathan Fielder hang out with her for a couple of days, and this documentary is supposed to be wild about what happened.
6: You have to wonder why she did it. I mean, I guess it was just for publicity, but like, she had to know that. I mean, she's going to look ridiculous.
7: She still claims innocence, and that her invention, which was just an empty box of nothing, actually is an invention. That she's convinced herself that this whole thing is legitimate. It's bizarre.
6: I'm looking forward to it. It's called the you can't have everything. You can see everything. That's exactly right. All right, Jake Daniels at the end of the game last week with the Commanders and Giants. He of course let the clock run out in a bizarre and stretch of just brain farting at the end with him, he and his coach Dan Quinn. And Michael Parsons, who of course is a current player, does have a podcast, and a Discord Michael Porter Jr.'s podcast. He had this to say about the end of that game.
8: He probably caused a lot of people their jobs this past weekend.
9: So you put none of that on the coaches here? Hey, bro.
8: And all respectfully, we get coached so much on these situations. That like, I'm a defensive player, and it's programmed in me. I know what to do in those situations.
9: 100%.
8: There's no way I'm taking a sack with 14 seconds of no timeouts. Like, and then, like, this is just, and mind you, it'll be different if Jaden Daniels was a rookie. This is your third year. You've been to the NFC Championship game, you've been in big moments before. And to me, like, even after sack, you're casually getting up.
6: I don't disagree that Jaden Daniels handled it terribly. It's also worth noting that he used to play for Dan Quinn, so has probably a positive relationship with him.
7: Dan Quinn was the defensive coordinator in Dallas when Parsons was there.
6: But it's still very surprising to me that Michael Parsons would say that about a fellow player. I mean, I think it's truthful, but is it a little surprising?
7: Well, this is what happens when you give players podcasts. They just start saying, we need to fill the content with something, and they think they can, you know, and they end up kind of putting their foot in their mouth. I think it's also on, like, somebody deserves to get fired for that. Okay. It's a rudimentary middle school football mistake that should never happen. But Matt, I see coaches screwing up the timeouts and the clock and the when to go for it and when to kick it. This whole year in the NFL has been defined by coaching brain farts, and it makes me wonder whether it's much harder to navigate all this.
6: It's
7: noisy. Have you ever been on an NFL sideline?
6: But it's not that it's noisy. I've been on college before. I'm sure the NFL is even more hectic. But at the same time, head coaches, they don't call the plays. Right? Like, what is it they're doing? When I watch these games, I don't even know football is anywhere close to the level of these coaches. But the one thing I do feel like I know is clock. And I sit there and think, okay, if they do this, then should they call timeout this? I feel like these coaches look like they've never seen any situation. Michael Parsons talks about how to go over and over and over, and I can understand why players need this. But for coaches, this should be like logic games. It should be ingrained in your mind that you are able to see this and go, okay, then this, then this, then this. They, it seems like, are always reacting late. And it's odd. It's interesting to me. The coaches that are the best play callers, they should be good at that. And the coaches that struggle tend to be bad at that. And I think it's actually a direct correlation on their ability.
7: And the, Micah Parsons isn't explaining, like, the lead-up to this incident at the end of the game was bizarre. Like, why did they let the clock run all the way down? It's overtime, and both teams have had a possession. Just kick the ball and
6: play. I think they're worried about if they miss it, making sure the Giants don't have a chance. I think that's what they were worried about at first. And by the way, I don't think that's wrong. Look, if they had just spiked the ball instead of jammer pants running around, they would work. Well, no, we wouldn't just say that. We would say it was actually perfect clock management. Because even if he had missed, the Giants would not have had a chance to kick. So yeah, it's funny. All they have to do is one thing, and not only would it have been not bad, it would have been objectively very good.
7: The Eagles also had a terrible one this past weekend. They could have run 8 seconds off the clock when they had the ball, and instead they left that time on there for the Jaguars to come back.
6: Or they could have just kicked it into the end zone, knowing Jaguars didn't have a timeout. Right? That's another thing.
7: You know, people make this joke like hire a kid who sits in his parents'
6: basement.
7: I really think that you should hire, have a clock man in that boom room.
6: How many sports coaches do you have? Yeah, right. What nerd? Just find a nerd. There are nerds everywhere. All you have to do is go to a magic shop on a Friday night and look at all those kids in there playing cards. And then just get one of them and say, look, stop, you know, stop playing Dungeons and Dragons and come be on my sideline. And thank you very much. Aaron, I very much appreciate you for taking this time to be with me. Freddie and Harry are next to Dryden and
8: Harry Douglas here to tell you the pumpkin spice 5-hour engine shots are back. Fall's most iconic, most requested flavor. Rich pumpkin and that cinnamon swagger in every sip. You get that delicious fall flavor and the classic
2: 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Well, coming up tonight, it is Game 3 of the National League Championship Series as the LA Dodgers are at home to take on the Milwaukee Brewers. The Brewers are up 2-0, and we will have first pitch just after 7 o'clock. The State High School softball tournament has hit its first rain delay of this 2026 session, but we do have half the games in. We have 2 o'clock games are still on the field. In Class C, it was Kearney Catholic shutting out 2 times. The game can't meet in the first game of the day by a score of 10-0. Then Hastings St. Cecilia squared their game with Douglas County West with the lone run in the bottom of the 6th inning and into extra innings. And St. Cecilia had an infield single to get a 2-1 victory in 8 innings over Douglas County West. So St. Cecilia and Kearney Catholic scheduled to play at 9 a.m. and they do not play more than 9, but everything will be moved around. So we'll keep up with on the NSAA Twitter and website. You can meet in Douglas County West to play elimination game at 11:30. It's a 2 o'clock game. Fort Calhoun is taking on Bishop Newman. 3-3 in the bottom of the 3rd. In the Class B action coming up at 4:30. Of course, it will be played later on Centura Central Valley. playing Ashland Greenwood. In Class B, Gretna East broke open a 9-9 game with 9 runs in the bottom of the 6th, and they beat Beatrice 18-9. Creek jumped up on Granville Northwest, the defending champion, 5-0. The Northwest clawed their way back in it and walked it off. It was 7-8-7 Northwest and Gretna East will play 11-3 tomorrow. It was all the scoring of the first inning. It was Gretna 6, Omaha State 5 there in the second inning in their running play. And still to come, it is Hastings to take on Wahoo. Wahoo 23-3, and they come in as the number 7 seed. Head coach of the Tigers, Mike Marquardt.
10: I don't know if this is Wahoo, and they had a great season. They're up to a 23-3 record, and obviously their pitcher statistically looks really good. I mean, 100-plus innings, and looks like he's striking out about one and a third every inning. It's just really strong, and then they put him in the Tigers.
2: You'll be able to hear the Hastings game once it gets going on KHAS, 12:30 a.m., 104.1 FM in Class A. North rolled Elkhorn North 16-1. Northwest scored 3 runs in the bottom of the 7th to beat Pueblo Vista 5-4. And currently, Omaha West Unit Elkhorn South 1-1 as they are in the 3rd inning. And then defending champion Southwest will be taking on Lincoln East. The State High School Tennis Tournament going through its preliminary matches today in Lincoln. It's a new 3-day format for both boys' classes. The Sweet 16 will then get underway tomorrow morning at 9 a.m. District cross country going on in classes A and C today. Aurora and Oklahoma hosting most of the Class C teams that are just about ready to get underway. Metal Arc Hills and Kearney hosting 2 districts. And one is A3, the other A4. And Kearney High, boys and girls, unofficially have both qualified for state. Top 3 teams and top individuals made it in. On the boys' side, Pelican Vista South 43, Lincoln North Star 58, Kearney 73. Lincoln Southwest was 4th with 83. Leon Gonzalez of Norfolk was the medalist. 14-49, 7 seconds better than 8 in beginning. Maddox Helgott paced away for Kearney. He finished in 4th, and Brendan Blacker was 13th. On the girls' side, Pelican Vista South went 1-2. Emily Heggie was able to defeat her teammate Ashley Carter by 24 seconds. They won the team title with 34 points. Kearney was the runner-up with 54. Norfolk in 3rd with 70, and Fremont was 4th with 82. I guess the Gans and Kiara Wilson of Kearney were 7th and 8th. Sarah Berger and Maddie Benner finished 10th and 11th for Class B and D. They'll be running tomorrow. High school volleyball tonight on the 598.9, a rare Wednesday night game. Kearney High takes on Grand Island. Varsity action scheduled to begin at 6:30 in the Heartland Athletic Conference. Volleyball tournament begins on Monday. The bracket came out today, and Kearney is scheduled to play Grand Island in the first round. The Hastings College soccer teams are at leading Concordia tonight. The doubleheader begins at 5:30. Nebraska announced its new football season ticket pricing structure for the 2027 season today. Approximately 85% of the seats at Memorial Stadium will see a price decrease compared to this year. One of the biggest takeaways is that approximately 15,000 seats will be available for less than $400 annually. Much more coming up here with Shady on the Average Joe Sports Show. 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
15: On Sunday afternoon, when the Giants and Commanders tied at 27 and the game ended the way it did with Washington basically running out the clock, we knew that that was going to be a massive story all week. What we didn't know was that Green Bay Packers injured linebacker Micah Parsons, of course, would chime in on his podcast The Edge on Bleacher Report. He said that Jaden Daniels probably cost a lot of people their jobs, including his former defensive coordinator in Dallas, Dan Quinn. The reality is this. It'll be coach puts a player in a position to cost the coach the job, that ultimately is on the coach. While Jaden Daniels certainly did not have his best moment on Sunday afternoon, it was Dan Quinn, the head coach of the Commanders, that put him in a position where he did not know what he was doing on the field, and thus running out of the clock and the game ending in a tie. When all 11 players looked as lost as they did on Sunday, that falls on the head coach. Coming up in 60 seconds, why the decision is clear and obvious.
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15: Game 3 comes your way tonight between the Brewers and the Dodgers, 8 p.m. Eastern here on ESPN Radio. And there's been so much conversation about whether or not Shohei Ohtani should be in the lineup for the Dodgers. Of course, he's banged up. He has not been performing well. 3 of 20 in the postseason so far. 3 walks, 7 strikeouts. Was 0 for 4 with 2 strikeouts in game number 2. Has he looked like himself? Absolutely not. But if Shohei...
19: In times like these, Nebraskans need a fighter in the corner. That's our Attorney General Mike Hilgers, protecting the American dream. 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And Hilgers has taken the fight to the scammers and fraudsters who prey on our neighbors. As a father of four, Mike Hilgers is holding big tech accountable for misleading parents, and Hilgers defended parental rights in the classroom. And when Biden tried to force Nebraska's schools to let boys play girls' sports, Hilgers said, no way. Now Mike Hilgers is fighting to defend Nebraska's water rights. And Hilgers is protecting Nebraska farmers and ranchers from crippling regulations that raise food prices. Fighting for what matters most, protecting the American dream. Our Attorney General, Mike Hilgers.
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22: 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Chris Schmidt, Elijah Herbel, Arden Walk, good to be with you. 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Last time we were in this studio, Martin was calling the Nebraska-Utah bowl game. Elijah and I were here after finding our way to have lunch for a little while to watch that bowl game monstrosity. But we're back here to do a trial run and a prep run for what we're going to have on Monday when you're still stuck in Oregon in... Dare I say crap beer?
23: I'm doing some checking over here, Schmidt, with both our stream, with our affiliates. It seems to be working. I've been doing a lot of mental math in my head for the last week since we thought maybe this would be a possibility. I had confidence in myself, but I was expecting something to go wrong today. This little trial run that we have, it's working out. So go us.
22: Give it time. 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
23: That's the hiccup that we can throw to for those that are listening at home, it's usually either Arden Walker or myself who to his Sunday show. Today it's one Chris Schmidt, who's doing all the producing. He's in the ones and twos.
0: Please call in.
23: He's running the phone lines. He's doing all the music in the background. He's the one running the stream. It's all Paul.
1: This is a fit. This takes me back to when I started. Bill Dolman hired me. I got to run the board for Bill Dolman for the original Average Joe Sports Show. I think it was born in 2001, Black Friday against Colorado, and then it became more of a regular thing in 2002, 2003, and upward and onward. As they
23: did this in 20 years.
1: No, I did this every morning locally here on the KFOR, a morning show for us in 5 days. But as far as running this show, it has been...
23: In the words of Kobe, it's a different beast, but the same animal.
1: A little bit. It's probably been 2005.
0: My, the year I was born.
1: Old man it is, but welcome to join us. We'll get more into Nebraska, Oregon. We have plenty from Dan Lanning, Bill Loyola, and what's going to happen with the Bear. There's plenty of time. Right back up, getting with this Mr. Husker Football. In about 15 minutes, talk with Batters, get his take on Saturday's showdown. In hour two, a little World Herald Wednesday, we'll check in at the Land at 5:05. The Iron Bowl skin sharp at 5:25, and then we'll find our way and spend some time with Dr. Brandon Seifert, Nebraska, with the Peter Cetera, John Doc Wednesday. Micah Parsons, Packer fan, wants to know. Where are you coming on back? But how are we doing? I think we've fully moved sort of beyond the Indiana Nebraska game. Had a great time chatting earlier today with the Northeast Kiwanis Club of Lincoln and talking some football. They wanted just a simple answer, and it's not easy math. And they said, all right, your job is to tell us how Nebraska football gets to the college football playoff. It's like, things are kind of working against Nebraska in that aspect. I think there's a 10-2 world where the Big Ten gets a third or maybe even a fourth playoff team in. But right now, I'm buying three for the Big Ten, first off. I don't know who that third team is yet. Is it Oregon? Do they go on a run starting Saturday all the way to Indianapolis? Is Iowa kind of keep doing what they're doing? Despite their schedule, too daunting, but it's still the Big Ten. So every Saturday obviously matters. Every Saturday is going to be a knife. I totally believe that. The way he has kind of kicked dirt, at least I'm raising both hands on Purdue. They're playing better football. Minnesota looked fantastic. They've come back down to earth. What's real with Wisconsin? What's real with UCLA? And where are we at with Nebraska here? Let me ask this question to start us off. When it comes to the Big Red, do they need to do anything aside from win on Saturday night, or is it just win baby NYU against Oregon? And if they don't, does that take away from last Saturday? Does that take away from what they did? Because right now you've got a national narrative that's starting to cook a little bit with Nebraska. Some eyebrows. The eyebrows have been raised in a positive sense for Nebraska. But you want to keep that rat. Oh, look, this is a different Nebraska. That's kind of the thought bubble that's out there with them. It's still a tough place to play. It's still a difficult assignment to go win in Oregon at Austin at night, and it's an even better shot of winning the lottery than seeing Oregon, in my humble opinion, when they have back-to-back games.
23: This is a game to me that would move the needle with a Husker fan's perception of this team and would have been national media. If Nebraska and Dodson wins, the national perception would be, man, Oregon is in free fall. Maybe I'd say they can't get Dante Moore back soon enough. Man, Oregon's playoff window is shut.
1: There's still more to be said, though, given
22: towards Nebraska this season.
23: A little bit, but for a Husker fan, you're looking at this as, hey, Oregon's still got a backdoor shot at making playoffs. They have to go win out from here on out and do it without winning against Ohio State, which would be really, really tough ask. But how many times in the last decade have you seen a weak team take on Nebraska and Nebraska's their get-right game? And that's the PTSD of the last 10 years, is you're in Nebraska going to Oregon and you say, man, this is a great chance for Oregon to get right against a good Nebraska team. And it's a tough ask for Nebraska going out there at 10 p.m. Central Time playing the Ducks. They're wounded right now. But you've seen it so many times in the last 10 years where so many meetings are in the week where you think that favors Nebraska and Nebraska doesn't lose by 21 points if the team gets right and make a run at the end of the year. I mean, this is a game that could change the perception for Husker fans of what this team is. Hey, for once, you see a wounded team and you can take care of business and you go definitely end their season. That's what this could be. If Oregon picks up one more loss, they are absolutely no chance in my eyes that they can make college football players. If they lose to UCLA and Nebraska in consecutive weeks after already losing to Oklahoma State, three solid teams, yes, but a 9-3 team that has one solid win over Ohio State still probably isn't making it to college football playoffs no matter what team runs in the preseason. So this is a chance for Nebraska to go in against a wounded team, effectively end their playoff chances, and send their season even further into the hell that it already is. Like, that's what the chance is, but I've seen it so many times, as I said, in the past decade, where Nebraska goes in and gets their team right.
0: I mean, Nebraska hasn't done a good job being the villain in other people's stories. They don't walk in and get the job done like you're talking about, Elijah. And I think that if they do go out on Saturday and play well and put a good game plan together and execute it, it really legitimizes a lot of what you did last Saturday. I think, obviously, a loss would just say that, hey, you're not quite there yet. But I think the win almost changes the perception more of last Saturday. That was actually legit, and you're going up against a Kirsten team that adjusted well. And you guys didn't handle the last 10 minutes of the game well. But it's still a newer team that is playing together for summer the first time. And it's experienced guys. They're still experiencing this season together for the first time. So I think the good play on Saturday legitimizes what you did this past Saturday. And I think it does put you not squarely in the conversation for the college football playoff, but it does actually make it a somewhat possibility. I do think what's hurting the Big Ten slightly is that it is kind of impossible in that middle section. And so you have teams that look really good one week, then picking up a loss in the next. And obviously that 10-win number is ideal. 9 wins can occasionally get you in. But I think the Big Ten is almost so competitive every week that no one's consistently picking up victories.
22: And I don't know that this is the SEC bias/love affair where, man, it's just the SEC. Look how tough Kentucky. Well, they all, they're really good this year. But, you know, the Vanderbilt argument fell short last year. The Texas argument fell short last year to get extra teams in. And the Big Ten, after one season, isn't there. There's not credit given to a loss towards Iowa. There's not credit given for a loss against Michigan or anyway, Penn State, Michigan, they're supposed to be playoff squads. They're really, really, they're not even close to, they're hoping to right the ship and get 7 or 8 wins and make it to a January bowl game. That's where they're at. Michigan and even USC. USC stabilized a little bit, but SC, they have some more wood to chop, but they're still in that conversation along with Iowa, Wisconsin, and UCLA, or a couple of newbies right now that can make their play based on how the weekend goes against one another. And then there's Nebraska. Nebraska is in that conversation right now. You handle Saturday night. You stay in the conversation. You give yourself a chance with future dates, right? You'll have that close with Ohio State and Iowa, assuming you don't stub your toe on one of these road trips. That's still
23: let's be honest. A 9-2 Nebraska team going to Iowa City on Black Friday will be trying to play its way into college football.
22: For sure.
23: That's what's still in front of you. Now, is that 9-2 with losses to Indiana and Oregon and a win against Ohio State? That would tell you something. If it's 9-2 with a win against an Oregon team that continues to founder and hey, there's no top 25 wins for Nebraska, they almost had Indiana, and we'll see what Ohio State looks like. It changes the conversation just a little bit, but that's still a long way off. If we can get into that, but
0: you could also be playing a ranked Oregon team there, so that you could pick up your ranked win in the last month of the season.
22: Depending on what happens post Oregon.
0: Sorry, ranked Iowa.
23: And one of the things that I don't think the national media has appreciated enough over the last four or five seasons or so, one of the things that we talk about a lot is just how much better Big Ten my football team are in November as compared to where they're at. It feels like the Big Ten with the coaches that they have, the old school, hard nosed development style coaches. The teams in the Big Ten are playing their best football by November. You can't always say the same thing about the SEC. It's one of those things that, hey, come the end of the season, come mid November, when we're having playoff conversations, I think the national media has failed to account for it. But again, man, the SEC, they look great in non conference play, and they really beat each other up. That's the toughest conference in America.
1: Those poor sons of guns have non-conference games this year.
23: Meanwhile, as Kurt Smedley said, we're in Big Ten media. The Big Ten, they're not making excuses. They're learning from their early season shortcomings. They're getting better, and they're playing their best football by November. Does a win against Iowa carry the same level of credit on a national scale that it should, that it does for folks around here, folks in the Big Ten? No, probably not, but it'll be an interesting practice. We're getting way too ahead of ourselves here talking about Black Friday and college football
1: playing so far. Yeah, right, but Saturday is pretty vital for Nebraska, and there's that validation part of this discussion we'll get Mike Babcock's take on. And I think part of the fan base, this team looks like the biggest kiss of death right now, right? This team looks plays like a squad that is different than past teams, past years, where, all right, you got up for one game and the game were hell against number five, number seven, a top dog. You did it once. Can you do it again? And I'm expecting Nebraska to have that chance to make a statement here. And we'll get into the expectations part of this here. What are your expectations now for Nebraska football? We'll keep it short term. And what are those expectations now for Nebraska Saturday night? Are you expecting a tight game, a close game? Nebraska wins, Nebraska falls just short. We'll beat that up here a little bit. I want to tell you about our friends at Gary Michaels. They are celebrating their 43rd anniversary sale. 43 years. How about Gary Gottman? Of course, owner Nate Ruff. 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They're just off of 56th and Pine Lake Road. 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And with Nate and Gary, 43 years built to last. Right? You talk about 43 years with style and excellence. They've taken care of Huskers, they've taken care of Draft Picks, they've taken care of the Joes. And this 43rd anniversary sale, it runs October 15th, gets underway tomorrow, all the way through the 24th. So that is your window to get to Gary Michaels Clothiers. All new and fall merchandise, up to 43% off. That's Tater and Slacks, that's sports coats. And that's the way to make it happen. For you, the 14th to the 24th, let me correct myself, the 14th through the 24th. So the sale is underway now for Gary Michaels Clothiers, and I appreciate Uncle Nate and Novato, all they've done over the years. And you're invited out to check out what's going on with your 43rd anniversary sale. I know Junior's going to be popping by to make sure he looks good for all his fraternity formals.
23: And this is going to be a Husker topic for us to move through going forward. If the Husker football team is having a sale right now and things you're buying stock in, what are you buying the stock in low at this point in the season?
1: What am I buying low? I would pay the premium right now for that defensive line. I would, whatever the stock number is up to with the defensive line, it's pretty solid. It's pretty good.
23: One of them I like, if the price is right, I'm not sure what percent I'm talking here, but how about Jamal Rule for Big Ten Freshman of the Year?
1: He's arguing.
23: He looked, I know that number's not eye-popping, but he looked like a mature experience running back against Indiana, taking what they're giving him and falling forward, turning 2 yards into 5, 6 yards and setting up down to medium.
1: You need a ton more of that on Saturday night if you're Nebraska football and see if they can stabilize the run game. Last thought, though, get out to Gary Michaels Clothiers, of course, just off 56th and Pine Lake Road for that 43rd anniversary sale. It's Elijah Herbal, that's Arden Lock, Chris Schmidt, as we get underway on a Wednesday. We'll get some shout-outs going with the starting five and the average Joes. More of your comments in the stream number to dial in, 489-1240, 800-825-5865. As you're welcome to join us to talk to Nebraska, Oregon, Mike Babcock. In the on-deck circle, he's with us next year on the average Joes. Just

0: I'm Pete Ricketts, Canada for Seven, and I approve this message.
1: Fake Dan Osborne is a Democrat. Voted for Hillary, that's a fact. Lying to voters, trying to hide on the liberal things in his inside. He is a fake Democrat Osborne. He is a fake Democrat Osborne. He is a fake Democrat Osborne. That's a Democrat. Vote for voters, take our guns, higher taxes, that's no fun. Vote for Osborne and you'll see the Democrats will run D.C. Just tell the truth.
2: Democrat Osborne.
1: Stop being a fake.
2: Democrat Osborne.
1: He's so fake.
2: Democrat Osborne. Dan's a Democrat.
1: Dan's a Democrat.
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5: 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Do you remember that's their mildly thanks to Elder Economy for making it happen. As we welcome in Mr. Husker Football, Mike Babcock, and the fans on Twitter. Babbage, you got us okay? How we doing on a Wednesday? Thanks for the time.
6: Yeah, I got to be okay. I would look better if I had a kid more
7: microphone. Make it happen.
5: Well, I can find out one of those mic flags for you. They are getting scarcer as the years go by.
8: Just don't read the fine print on that mic flag there.
5: I wouldn't do anything. It's not like the little sticker.
8: No, the face. The mic flag.
5: We're going to get the black Sharpie out and fix the numerals. on that once upon a time. But Mike, let's get back into Nebraska, the task at hand on Saturday. And kind of get your take here. What's your mood right now on Nebraska as they head into another major road test?
6: Well, it's kind of a cliche, but I really think you've got to take it one game at a time. And I agree with Arden. I think that a win at Oregon would sort of certify what the Huskers did against Indiana. You know, a loss would bring into question the here we go again kind of a thing. I think kind of depends on how the game would turn out that way. I don't want to look at the big picture so much as just focus in. Nebraska needs to win this game. This is a no-loss situation for the Huskers, in my opinion. If this season is to amount to what folks hoped it would, in the wake of the Indiana loss. You got to win at Oregon. Take advantage of that, and you know the circumstances are a factor, certainly. It's a late start playing out there against a good Oregon team, but probably it's unclear, I guess, whether Dante Moore will be able to play or not. Husker fans would probably like to see Dylan Morales start and not have a good game.
5: You're being way kind with your phrases.
6: But that very well could be the case. There's a lot of that kind of subplot there is really would be significant in this game, I think. Don't you? I mean,
5: it's its own part. Like the show is Oregon, Nebraska, but the coming attraction is going to be, you know, the movie theater ride. The movie's 90 minutes, the coming attractions are 75. That's what this is. That's this subplot to it, because of the history.
6: Yeah, in which Dylan Rowland shows up, the one that came off the bench and helped them win the USC game. Florida won and started the last week. And it was a disaster.
7: That's exactly the thing. You're preparing for three different Oregon quarterbacks, but then there's also kind of different versions of each of the quarterbacks. So how do you think that does influence the game plan going into this week?
6: Well, Matt Rhule was kind of asked about that. I think Olson was too. I think they kind of said that, you know, Oregon's system is a system and that, you know, the quarterback is going to operate within that system no matter what. But, yeah, it's going to be a different situation depending on which of those quarterbacks you get have to deal with. And, you know, maybe that's part of the reason that we don't know what Dante Moore's situation is yet. I mean, he had pretty good numbers before he got hurt on that cheap shot. No interceptions, 66 of 99, I think 9 touchdown passes, no interceptions. That was an impressive start to a season. So, yeah, it's going to make a little bit of a difference which one of those quarterbacks is out there. I think probably the hardest one to figure out would be Thomas. What exactly what he brings to the table as a starter, but I don't know what the odds are that he would be a starter.
5: You know, the fact that they're having the battle for the quarterback spot says a ton. The other part of Brock Thomas is more mobility. Not that Dante doesn't have mobility. They're going to tell him to not run much anymore if he is back this season because of what happened. And then you have minimal, putting it nicely, mobility with Dylan Raiola at quarterback. And we'll hear

0: a lot about Dylan Morrell already. And I think that's an advantage for Nebraska from that standpoint. If he's the guy out there, you have some sense of what he is capable of and what he needs to do a better job of, or how you can contain him a little bit better. So it'll be interesting if he's the starting quarterback. But Nebraska's advantage in a lot of ways that he is.
1: One thing to note here is Dan Lanning today did say that he will let the Big Ten availability report tell everyone whether or not Dante Moore is playing on Saturday or not. But he did say Dante Moore has been out at practice this week and, quote, looks great. He's been excited to see him.
2: There's footage, of course.
1: Is that or not? Well, we don't know. Is that he's suited up? Is he at practice and strong bar? We don't know. He's at practice, though, and he's looked great. So a bit of a cat and mouse game there from Lanning. But, Mike, we'll kind of hold this in mind. The uncertain quarterback spot for Oregon, how they respond to a bad loss at home. All these factors, they're compared over to Nebraska, where you have the response to a disappointing loss against Indiana. Is Indiana taking a step back? We don't really know how good is Nebraska. And maybe we've seen. Will the result of this game be told more through how Oregon plays or how Nebraska plays?
0: I think it'll be told more on how Nebraska plays. Because, one thing, well, a couple things. One is Indiana. We don't know how good Indiana is yet, right? I mean, we'll find out. But we don't know. Number two, I don't understand why if Indiana moves up to number five in the rankings, why Nebraska is ranked somewhere in the top 25. And I think that's because of the way the Huskers played in that game. I thought that, I know the non-conference schedule was nothing, but that was a pretty impressive effort, I thought, except for about a 12-minute stretch there where things didn't go very well in the fourth quarter. But I just think Nebraska, it depends on how Nebraska comes out of that thing and how Nebraska plays. That's what I'm looking for. Can they get the job done against Oregon? And then you don't want to be looking past, Washington or Illinois or Rutgers or whatever, because you've got to finish there. And as you mentioned earlier, Nebraska could be on the edge of a playoff berth if you go down to the Ohio game with a 10-2 record. There's a possibility there. Maybe so. I mean, I guess if you were in the SEC, there'd be a better chance if the SEC is affiliated with ESPN.
1: Well, think about the gauntlet that SEC teams go through, Mike. Nine conference games. No one else in the country is doing that.
3: Mike Babcock with us here, Average Joe Sports Show at MD Bands on Twitter. Read Mike's great work with Verdant Sports. Mike, we kind of touched on the Dylan factor. We talked a little bit here about Nebraska and what they need to do on Saturday. What's your confidence level like about Nebraska being able to finish? Because say they jump out, say it's deja vu all over again with Nebraska, Oregon, they're up. Oregon hits a big play. You worry about Nebraska in crunch time.
0: I don't want it to be deja vu all over again.
3: What I meant by that is you're up, Oregon makes a charge, you've got to hold them off.
0: Yeah, and I think that you've got to get the job done in that situation. If it's a repeat of what happened in Indiana, you have to be the one that comes out on top there. I think I'm kind of in the middle here, but if I had to pick one of the other, I think I'd pick Nebraska. Not by much, but I just think that Nebraska is in a position where it needs to get this win. This is a must win for the Huskers. And you can't look beyond that. Just can they beat Oregon? If they don't beat Oregon, then I think that, there's obviously a playoff thing involved.
3: Sure.
0: But you're going to be focusing on can Nebraska at least be 9-3? Can you do that? That's how I that's going to be really important, I think, if Nebraska doesn't win at Oregon. It's like, can the Huskers finish 9-3? Can we then believe that there is progress?

0: It does look a whole lot different, doesn't it? I mean, it looks so turned upside down since we made our predictions towards the end of August for what Washington is living in right now, what Illinois has become. We all thought Iowa would be tough, whatever their record is, Ohio State, that these two were going to be kind of the storytelling.
1: Well, I'll go on record here saying, like, I was firmly in camp of if Nebraska takes care of business, even the teams they're favored against, that they should be, that they'll probably be 7-5, 8-4, and Husker fans will take that. Now if you're just taking care of business against the teams you beat, and you can't beat Indiana, Oregon, Ohio State, and Iowa, with 14 that they will be underdogged against, it would feel like a disappointment. I'm willing to say my
0: Badgers will be ready to rock and roll and talk this one over next week. Thanks a million for popping on with us this afternoon.
2: I'm going to try to find a fake Tavor. Thanks for having me.
0: We'll get you. Appreciate you. There he is, Mike Babcock with us, Mr. Husker Football. Good to have him on the Average Joe Sports Show. Comments in the stream, we'll get to good stuff from Corn Raider about moving the goalposts. We'll get there in a moment. Game dog tab in. We'll have some thoughts.
3: He's playing. If God forbid, in my mind, I'm going to jeopardize the chance of a three-peat. I can't do it. And when the ninth inning comes to a close and those three outs are done with, and I look over and Otani hasn't played, hasn't taken one at bat, I wouldn't be able to live with myself. If I'm going down, I'm going down swinging. For the ESPN Radio Sports Feed, I'm Evan Cohen.
4: Championship Series resumes tonight in Los Angeles with the Brewers holding a 2-0 lead over the Dodgers. Our coverage on ESPN Radio gets underway at 7:30 Eastern, while the ALCS continues tomorrow in Cleveland. The game was supposed to start at 6 Eastern and has been pushed up to 1 Eastern because of weather forecasted for rain in Cleveland later in the day. Meanwhile, all baseball postseason games can be heard on ESPN Radio. The Phillies are bringing back manager Don Mattingly on a 2-year deal, but the Astros are not bringing back manager Joe Espada. NFL news: Ravens quarterback Lamar Jackson is still listed as day-to-day and was not seen practicing today. Patriots quarterback Christian Gonzalez says he's ready to come back for New England this week against the Jets. As far as the Patriots, ESPN Radio's Harry Douglas says quarterback Trey Lance is confident he's back.
5: That New England Patriots team that I called the game of this past weekend, and I watched their school game the previous week.
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0: Back to it here on the Average Joe Sports Show. Phones 489 1240. The quarterback here that you want to see. Saturday night, we the hospital. Did I even ask? I see number 58. The OSHA. Good comment in here from the corner raider. Let's chop this up for a moment here. Oregon, a must win. Did we just move the goalposts for our expectations from the start of the season? I'm okay with it as long as we acknowledge it. And, you know, it'd be interesting to hear from Nebraska fans. In the stream on that or over the airways, 489, 1240. I don't know about you, but what I saw Saturday was different. And what I need to see this Saturday night is also different, and that's a bounce back win. Not to go history buff here, but there's a moment where Nebraska really showed they had a different team. It didn't end the way it needed to in 2010 for Nebraska football. But they had their chance against Texas completely. They got beat by not a good Texas team. It ended up being a 5-7 Texas team. But Nebraska's charge after that red hot around the world moment was just kind of a gauntlet here. It was Texas, then it was at Oklahoma State, led by Dana Holgorsen, and then it was Missouri. That was three ranks in a row, and Nebraska's prize for falling at home to Texas was to go in against an unbeaten Oklahoma State team. I think they were unbeaten. They ended up 11-2 and ranked in the top 10. And Nebraska had outscored them. That was an incredible bounce back after a really tough home loss that just built up. Or it was a chance to get even with Texas. You fast forward to last weekend, we were right there. This absolutely validates puts into perspective where you're at as a team, and with Nebraska doing that potentially Saturday night. Yeah, I think it's okay. My expectations have changed. I talked to batters about what you guys think after what you've seen so far through six games. Do the Huskers have a spot here to kind of change that conversation? They need a change of conversation. Clearly, I'm breaking through, but part of doing that is when it's Saturday night.
1: I'll be for a fitness at one segment. Yeah, my expectations have changed. If Nebraska ends up just beating the teams they're supposed to, which would be, from a program point of view, a big step forward. Just beat the teams that you're supposed to beat. You don't have that loss on the road to Minnesota. You don't have that shorthanded Minnesota team coming to Lincoln with 51 guys or whatever who's beating you. You don't have that. I mean, just pick a game from so many seasons in the last decade for Nebraska. There's tons and tons of these games to choose from where it feels like you have a lifeless team coming to Memorial Stadium. Nebraska's going out there to take care of business and they come out lifeless and limp. If Nebraska just takes care of business in the games that they're favored, they should be taking care of business again. Yes, it's a step forward. But this team has shown me enough to think they can go compete with some of the big dogs. Can they beat the big dogs? Time will tell. But if you even end up with an 8-2 season where you close loss to Indiana, close loss to Oregon, close loss to Ohio State, close loss to Iowa, I think even Husker fans feel pretty encouraged. Like, okay, they're moving in the right direction. Maybe slightly disappointing there, but it's okay for you to watch what this team has done through 6 games. And say, hey, this team is better than I thought they would be, and because of that, my hopes are up, the Kool-Aid is flowing, and I think that they can go out there and be a better team than I thought preseason, and my expectations are going to change. I think that's fine. I think that's where I'm at right now.
10: I just think that, I said 7-5 before the year, so obviously I'm not expecting the team to look the way they did, and I think people are drinking Kool-Aid, and the expectations have been adjusting because you actually have evidence in film on camera of this team being different, of you having leaders on the other side of the ball, you having a quarterback that makes things happen. That is one of the biggest differences this year, apart from the kind of just maturity and overall experience that you bring out on the field, is that you just have a quarterback that you feel pretty comfortable with. And I'm not just saying this because it's Rayola, we possibly in Oregon, He just did a click, and it was not something that you put your hat on and took your hat on and said, I feel good about our quarterback on a week-to-week basis. And frankly, with Calandria, I do feel good about it. The interception last week was basically a really effective punt. And I think that he understands that. And obviously, you'd like to see him sit in there and go through a few more progressions. But as a whole, I just think that you actually have evidence for why you can believe more in this team rather than just getting really hyped up about a string of five good plays.
1: And one of the things that I think eye test wise looks so different from this team, they're playing cohesively, but there is guys on this team from an eye test point of view, it looks like they should be going in the top two or three rounds of the NFL draft. You've been waiting for that for a long time. We've talked about the stat punishment. He was the last Husker to be drafted in the first round of the NFL draft. How long ago was that? 15 years ago. 15 years ago, by the time the next NFL draft. 15 years ago. That's how long it's been. Are there not guys on this team that look like, hey, they're going to be drafted in the first, second, or third round? I look at Andrew Marshall as a guy. I look at Justin Evans as a guy. I look at Elijah Pritchard as a guy. Quadri Gilmer as a guy. Are all these guys going to be drafted in the first round? No, probably not. There's a lot of talent in college football right now. They're draftable. These are all guys that should be fine off the board at some point in the NFL draft next year. I think there's a good chance that one, if not multiple, of those guys are going in the top three rounds. Andrew Marshall's a guy that I circle on the top of the list. He has been playing so, so well this season. That feels like a high draft pick. With the athleticism, Pritchard had to circle him as well. Evans, a little undersized to be an NFL center, but I think somebody's going to get themselves a very, very good center with Justin Evans. There's talent on this football team, and the talent, not only is it just like potential, you're seeing it shine through on that.
0: It's one thing that if you're picking, you know, what shoes to be in, you know, Matt Rhule, and Matt Rhule's got a chance to build on what his team did last weekend and then see it through with what would be considered a ranked win, a ranked win in the street. Technically, when the coaches fall out of the Ducks,
10: are you counting that?
0: Might as well bookend it. You got your last ranked win against Oregon in 2016. You got your next ranked win potentially against Oregon.
1: I will say the stats that we've used with Matt Rhule's record against the top 25 has not factored in the coaches' poll in the past. I will say that we've used AP poll up until the first CFP top 25 rankings come out and we've looked at CFP rankings. So I'm not sure I'm going to count.
0: Okay, well, we can go with CFP rankings then.
1: How close are we to that? Are we 2 weeks away?
0: I think we're 2 weeks away. What's the week look like for Dan Lanning? How are things going? We're scouring the web for the update on the availability reports. This is Dan Lanning and his presser on the uphill battle.
11: We're fighting uphill battle now, right? And it's here again. You can't look, you know, 10 weeks ahead. You have to look at what's in front of us right now. We don't control our destiny anymore. That's not necessarily just up to us. But we do control how we respond. It's very similar to what I just told our players in the locker room, right? There's defining moments in a man's life and how you respond. The way that I'm going to respond to this is really important to me because I want my three boys to see how do I handle this moment. I don't want our team to see how do I handle this moment. It's really easy to fold up. It's really easy to separate and not be tied and connected in these moments. And that's not going to be my response. I want our players to see that. But all we control right now is what's in front of us. How we respond tomorrow, how we respond on the next, as we go back and evaluate and what's next. You can't worry about 10 weeks down the road. You got to control what's in front of you right now.
0: Dan Lanning, it is uphill. It is gut check for the old Quackers. And do they come out swimming? Do they come out sleeping? Do they come out somewhere in between? We'll wind down this first hour. We'll get our starting five. Chad, let's go as well with the average Joe's in the stream of the day. On a Wednesday, Gary Sharp's on the way. We'll check in with Evan Blank. We're going to be with you. You're on the average Joe's sports show.
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13: With Chris Schmidt and Elijah
16: Burke. I mean, this is a part of life. Situations happen. There's no running around them. There's no dodging them. The product we put out there, the product I put out there, is I got to live with that. So I don't own everything. I'm taking on the chin. I'm coming forward. I got a quick turnaround. I'm a shout out to you guys. I'm a shout out to the fans and everybody that's probably good with this.
0: So aside from the faulty mic wire,
1: Is that the shock collar Dave Manning has on him? He's causing the mic to go haywire?
0: It's the shock collar he's both have on him.
1: Dave's just waiting after the last comes from Dillard about Nebraska. He's sitting in the back of the little controller. All right, say one bad thing here, and then I'm going to zap.
0: We're going to press the button. Good to have you on the Average Joe Sports Show Wednesday edition. We'll get our starting five shout-outs going. We'll get into some matchups as well. We'll talk with Evan Bland. What do you think of the kind of Taylor tape here with Morgan? Combined stock in Oregon tight end usage against Nebraska's linebackers / safety Saturday night.
10: Solely usage, yes. Effectiveness, I don't know, but they're going to try to use it.
0: Jamari Johnson's a beast in the first round projection, right? And the last tight end in Oregon is now doing time in New York. Beat the Jets. They just have a great habit. I think Jamari is at Englewood, and he's one of those guys that a lot of times they end up at UCLA, USC. Oregon's been pretty dominant in California with recruiting. They're the state guys, and right now they're wobbling.
1: But you do also feel, I think, decent about the guys you have patrolling in the middle of the field with Foster and Jenkins. Guys that seem to be real film room junkies. Not to say, with this Oregon offense, I don't think you'd expect to, with all their skill position players in a variety of ways, they want to get the ball in their hands. I don't think you can fully expect to shut anybody down. But, yeah, there's talent on the Oregon side of the ball, but this Husker defense is me a reason for confidence that no one's going to go off for 300 yards and 7 touchdowns.
0: The original Erickson, the first across the finish line, as we get our starting five shout outs. Encore Raider is here, along with the original Erickson. Uncle Larry making his way through. Ryan Smitley, Barton Boulder, Peachtree, and Anonymous making his way in. Also, Mr. Talking, Jeff Smitley with us. Kobe in from Iowa, good to have him. The other day, Colin is here, Brad, OG Steve in Omaha, Sam, what's up? Doug is here. We have Captain, Game Dog, Phil, also Sam, what's up? James is here. Says Iowa is ranked. Brian says, what's up? In the stream, the other day is here. NASCAR, American to have you three. John also made his way. Hey, good to see Nebraska kind of line up double tight. Or Lindenmeyer, Bonner, 1-2 combo, and just go to work with some Jamal.
1: You know what sounds good, Schmitty?
0: Triple option. Elijah wants option football. Makes sense. Nebraska fans would love to see it. Want to see more of Anthony Calandry in time. Evan Black in the on-deck circle. Gary Sharp coming up. Good to be with you. Final Wednesday of the hour with Joe Sports Show.
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19: For the experience he has now, not first-year starter, second-year starter, that he should be doing better at the collegiate level against college kids. Aren't they playing in the NFL, most of these guys? So don't match the college game. What can we expect you to do that in the NFL? Now, if he comes back, the same place pretty well the rest of the way, comes out, so has his ups and downs, then I think it's got to be the Green Bay Packers model. It's got to be where you treat him like we did with, they did with Aaron. When Brett Favre was there, or Jordan Love, when Aaron was there, he's got to sit for a period of time and not be expected to come in right like a lot of these rookie quarterbacks come in right away. Like those is now waiting, but we'll see what happens with Fernando play last week. But it's got to be a Packer model if a team drafts Arch Manning in the first. If he doesn't come out, they will go probably in that first round area somewhere. It's going to have to be like a setup. A team like that is going to be patient, understand they have a talented kid, but he needs some things to work on.
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2: I'm at Megan. The National League Championship Series continues tonight in L.A.
3: It'll be game three between the Dodgers and Brewers. Milwaukee holding a 2-game lead. 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The American League Championship Series continues tomorrow afternoon in Cleveland. The Guardians and Rays tied the game at peace. The game has been moved up from 6 p.m. Eastern to 1 p.m. Eastern because of the weather forecast. The Phillies are bringing Don Mattingly back as manager under a 2-year extension, but the Astros are not bringing back Joe Espada as their skipper. Football news, Ravens quarterback Lamar Jackson did not practice today, but sources told ESPN's Adam Schefter he has a realistic chance of playing Sunday against Cleveland. The Texans say newly acquired receiver Marvin Harrison Jr. will play against the Jaguars on Sunday in London. As far as his past issues in Arizona, Texans coach Jim Ryan says this is a fresh start.
22: It's a great part of being a Houston Texan and all the stuff that happened prior to you coming. It doesn't matter. I don't care.
23: I'm the sports update on ESPN. Your home for Major League Baseball tonight. We bring you game three of the National League Championship Series. The Brewers are up 2-0 in Milwaukee in L.A. Big time Dodgers first pitch is at 7 o'clock. Because they're expecting rain in Cleveland tomorrow night. The Guardians to Tampa Bay will move their game up to 12 noon. Well, there has been a rain delay at the state high school softball tournament, but they are back out on the field. They're coming out to the late games at 4:30. Central Central Valley will push back, of course, to take on Ashley Greenwood. And Hastings will be taking on Wagyu. Ellington's been the all-stater on the mound for Hastings. She's been the go-to number one since her freshman year, and the junior committed to Oklahoma State in the last month. Head coach Blake Morgan.
24: Every year she's developed a little bit more and more. I mean, she's getting more confident, but she's a perfectionist. So she, you know, everything she does, and whether it's games or the bullpen, the offseason, she's striving to become the best version of herself.
23: In games earlier today, Kearney Catholic blanked UTAN Mead 10-0, Hastings St. Cecilia, an 8-inning 2-1 win over Douglas County West. Those teams will play each other tomorrow morning at 9 a.m. Weather permitting, only in Class B, Kretner East will go to their 9-9 game to walk it off with a 9-run 6-inning and take an 18-9 victory. Randall Northwest, the defending champion, rallied from a 5-0 deficit to walk off Creek 8-7 and will play Kretner East tomorrow at 11:30. Class A, Miller North rolled Elkhorn North 16-1. Miller West scored 3 runs in the bottom of the 7th to beat Valley La Vista by a score of 5-4. Opening day of the Boys State Tennis Tournament winding down in Lincoln. And no major craziness as they're just doing the play-in matches in the round of 32. The Sweet 16 will get underway tomorrow morning at 9 a.m. and wrap up on Friday. District Mouse Country going on today, and Kearney's Meadowlark Hills will host a pair of the Class A districts, and both the Kearney boys and girls will qualify for next week's state meet. The Kearney boys finished third, 10 points ahead of Lincoln Southwest. The Pavilion of Vista South and Lincoln North Stars were 1-2. Liam Gonzalez of Norfolk was the medalist. Alex Helgott led the way for Kearney as he finished in the 4-4 girls. The Pavilion of Vista South, your team champ, was 34 points. Kearney 54, Norfolk 70. Pavilion of Vista South went 1-2 with Emily Heggie and Ashley Carter. Kearney had four runners in the top 11 against the game. 7th, Kiara Wilson, 8th, Sarah Berger was 10th, and Maddie Vetter, 11th, with Class C. We're still going on at this hour. Class B and D will be run tomorrow. High school volleyball is coming your way tonight on the 5-98-9 and 6:30. Kearney High taking on Grand Island. Those teams will play in the first round of Heartland Athletic Conference on Monday. The bracket was released today. Former Kearney High standout Griffin Novoshek is getting ready for his second year of college baseball, junior college at Iowa Western. This week he announced after that he will be heading to Lincoln to play for the Huskers. He told us about it on today's Doug and Daddy Show.
24: We're like all the coaches there, what they kind of do, and obviously a Nebraska kid is always kind of everyone's dream to put on the red and white. So at the end of the day, I just thought that was going to be the best decision for me. And
23: the Hastings College soccer teams are playing in a league-leading Concordia tonight. Bulldogs leading the way in the G-Pack. Women at 5:30. Hastings sitting there in second. Well, the men will play at 8 o'clock. Rask announced its new football season. The ticket price structure for 2027 say approximately 85% of the seats at Memorial Stadium will see a price decrease compared to this year. One of the biggest takeaways is that approximately 15,000 seats will be available for less than $400 annually with no required priority seating contribution. Of course, this is with Nebraska's renovation and reseating process going on at the stadium. The Huskers continue their preparations as they are getting ready for Oregon-Nebraska volleyball. They will be playing at Northwestern tomorrow, and they nearly swept the Big Ten Weekly Awards. Harper Murray, the co-player of the week, Morgan Riley, the center of the week, Anaya Ospiche, with the defensive player of the week, after their sweeps with Nashville, ranking on Indiana, and Wisconsin, Coach Danny Rosen,
10: they need each other to be great, and I think when we're clicking, we can be pretty unstoppable, so it's very encouraging, and just rewarding for the team to see those players get those awards that were definitely well-deserved this week.
23: And that is a look at sports.
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0: 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Representing injured Nebraskans since 1979, they offer free consultations. They work on an opium issue in basis. They against Powers Law. Teaming up with the average Joe, how injured is Oregon on the field? And a big one for the Ducks. We welcome in Evan Bland, Omaha World Herald, where is Evan Bland, OWH on Twitter. Evan, thanks for the time today. How are we doing?
5: Yeah, you got it. If the injured Nebraskans covering shares over the sleepless Nebraskans coverage this week, I think they could get a lot of business.
0: I know you're right. It is, what is the Evan Bland plan of attack for 10 p.m. kick? I know Elijah's going to be out there. I know we have an abbreviated post game on Saturday night. We have a Red Reaction show. And then we'll do our normal Sunday live average Joe show at 10:30. But Evan, how are you holding up? I mean, is the eye black already on?
5: Well, I'll tell you, this is going to be uncharted for me in terms of, like, Husker coverage. I mean, we're, Sam McHugh and I are going out, and we're staying in Portland, and so when the game ends on just early Sunday morning, I guess we're going to make a two-hour drive back up I-5 and go right to the airport flying out at, like, 6:30 or 7 Pacific time. And so there's really no point to getting a hotel. So, yeah, I think it's going to try to sleep in extra late that day. You know, you got to check out. So I don't know about a map, but it's going to be a caffeine-heavy night and very, very interesting scene. You know, historically late, you can wrap you up in one of these type of settings. And I guess a quick finish to this trip. You know, you kind of look back and get either Oregon or Nebraska getting one on Saturday. There's probably a pretty good chance of that in the afternoon meeting. But so it goes, and it's going to be a story for all those who stay up to watch and or are out there.
6: The game plan is simple from Coach Matt Rule for all Husker fans and those of us from the media. Just start moving that sleep schedule back half an hour a night, and you won't feel like anything once you're out there.
5: I mean, it sounds good in theory. Like, if you're a player, like, that's great. I was working shifts, like, kids or daily things going on. It's going to be, you know, which was the NFL team that sort of dropped into the intensity Australia game? Like, that's going to be us.
6: Oh, the 49ers. That went so great for the Niners in that game.
5: Yeah, exactly. You know, it'll be a one-day thing. And, you know, we're not training, we're not playing, but I think the cognitive capacity or bandwidth at 2 a.m. is going to be something incredible. I can't wait to hear some of those, you know, the post-game reaction shows locally at that time. Like, they're always fun to listen anyway, but, like, how much more so after, you know, those.
1: for Red Bull and make it doable and make it more listenable. Game Dog says, make it caffeine. I'll be drinking Jack Daniels single barrel proof bourbon. You do not need caffeine when drinking 130
0: single barrel Jack, that's a tip of the cap to old Game Dog in the stream. That's
1: scientific caffeine drinking 130
0: You take on the world with no Jack Daniels, and then Jack eventually wins.
1: I'll try to place my coffee in the morning so that goes.
7: Yeah, that's
1: see if I still have a job on Friday.
7: At 8:45 in the morning, you're in a star early. Okay.
0: Evan, what do you think of the matchup here? What areas of concern are there for you? Where do you think Nebraska may have an advantage, maybe in this
24: Well, I mean, the big story, of course, is going to be we're going to start with who the quarterback is. And Dan Lanning spoke out west to their local reporters today. You know, they're going to let their availability report for the talking. So, what do you want to bet is going to be questionable for Dante Moore tonight, which is not exactly definitive. But, that'll be fascinating. But it's either going to be, hey, this is the return of Dante Moore after the concussion and multiple weeks off, or will that look like, or the Dylan Raiola reunion showdown, probably. And that's, either way, that's pretty fascinating to see. I do think, how Nebraska matches up defensively to me is interesting. One, how much does how they lock down Indiana in the run game, how much does that translate to Oregon, which has sort of a different style, right? Like, Indiana is physical and fundamentally sound, like Oregon is like a track team. And so how does that look in, if you got a playoff that too, and say, what about Oregon in the past game? I mean, you've got five-star receivers all over the place, a running back, multiple running backs who can be game breakers in that way. So that's been a little bit of a bugaboo for Nebraska, certainly against Indiana. We saw that these big pass plays that they were able to get that they gave up. So I think that's probably where you start, if you're able to limit Oregon in these kind of situations. And so Oregon's a little different than a lot of teams in the Big Ten, which maybe with the exception of Ohio State also, where it's not, they can play physical, certainly, and fundamental, but it's also, they can just run past you with pure speed that you don't always see in the old Big Ten West or wherever you might be going. So how Nebraska stacks up in terms of pure talent and physical ability, athleticism, I think will be interesting. And then you flip around and you hear Oregon and the folks talk out there, like they're super locked in on Anthony Columbia and finding a way to limit him as a runner and to make him a little bit more one-dimensional. Now that nobody's really been able to do that in the Big Ten at this point, Oregon is probably a little bit more equipped defensively. I mean, they're still a lead on the defensive side with their speed and what they can do physically. So what their plan is for him, I think certainly bears watching, and then how Nebraska attacks. I mean, they felt like attacking Indiana on the edges was the way to go, and that worked for three quarters pretty consistently. So how do they feel like they can get after that Oregon set up, that Oregon ferocious defensive line, and certainly and the speed that they have at linebacker? Do you tap those guys right on? Do you try to go around them? You try to go through them? The calculus will be really interesting to watch too.
10: Evan, if you were to pinpoint one of those battles between Nebraska and Oregon, which one do you think is the most important for Nebraska to win to be able to walk out of there with a victory?
24: Well, you saw the struggles that Oregon had. It's kind of a mix. Like that Oklahoma State loss, the defense was busting quite a bit, and then certainly the UCLA loss, it was more the offense, and the 77 giveaways that they had in that game. So, like, which of those, I don't know that you can count on offense being that generous again with Nebraska necessarily. You would think that their quarterback situation would perhaps be a little more bummed up this week than what it was. But I still think, like, it's probably the most consistent thing we're going to have right now is that tournament. I mean, Devin Jackson, Omar Burke, like, he's the star. He's the main batter out there. one of the fastest guys on the team at D-line is going to be a tough sled again. So I think it still probably comes down to the defense or Nebraska. You expect them to make some plays. This is a big game for Andrew Marshall to come out there against Evan Stewart or one of the other stars. It's some more quality film on tape. It's a good week to maybe rattle Dante Moore, piece of the guy back out there, or to get out there with Dylan Riddle, if it's him. And then put all sort of the emotion and the baggage aside of reuniting, which is, knowing what he does well and maybe what he struggles with a little bit more, getting after him in that way. So I think probably certainly of late, that offense has been designed that's been more reliant on the big plays and maybe having been as trustworthy, string drives together, taking care of the ball. So, especially things like Nebraska gets off to a good start defensively, they turn over or once or twice or force a punt, based on and considering on what happened a week ago, and you bench Riddle and you lose to UCLA, that's something that could take, I think, the crowd out of the game early and it would be something that could have a lingering effect on this whole night.
6: Do you think this Oregon team could have some quit in them? That remains to be seen. It doesn't sound shocking to the Dan Lanning Oregon team, but it feels like a team that could be teetering.
24: These kind of teams are Oregon. They're not used to being in this kind of situation. They lose a couple games a year. They're always being seen as teammates. They're well funded. They have a ton of talent. And so, more often than not, like you're running away from their opponents. You're not necessarily used to being in these type one possession games. And that showed up against UCLA. And, this is a game where certain words on the base from Nebraska is going to have another performance plan for its CIP season as well. If you lose this thing, you're talking about bowl qualification and these different things. So, I think this is a week where Dan Lanning earned his money over there. This is a week where their players are as well paid and as talented as they are. Have to kind of grind with it a little bit more and see what they're made of. So, obviously, Nebraska needs to show up and hold up its end of the bargain. But I do think it's advantage Nebraska if this thing's a game. What Nebraska's culture is in these sort of moments and how unfamiliar it would be in Oregon is certainly relative to the last few seasons.
0: Evan Blands with us, Omaha World Herald. Evan Blander, WH, head out to Oregon for coverage. Evan, how do you expect, or what do you expect from Nebraska? Maybe a second time around in as many weeks in crunch time.
24: Well, I think it's going to come down to a team that's comfortable at the moment and one that knows what it wants to do. And I don't know that we saw that against Indiana. I mean, in the fourth quarter, that was a couple of times defensively and then offensively. And Indiana, I think, adjusted to what the Huskers are doing, especially on the edge and the quarterback run game. And the Huskers didn't really have a counter adjustment to that. So I think this is a game that's sort of similar. You're going to expect the Huskers to come out with a good script, as it tends to be the case. But what happens in the second half and at winning time, when you do need something to make something happen, what do you go back on the line? Can you run the ball at least a little bit? I think that's probably one of the underrated keys to this game is, again, Oregon's been pretty good mostly at stopping the run, and Nebraska can't get in a situation where it's kind of too one-dimensional in that way. So can it build up enough in-game equity running the ball, even if it's not to make some of those other play action and RPO looks a little bit more effective? And I think you can flip it around too, and defensively, that's a group that's going to need to continue to get after whoever is throwing those balls. I think the Oregon offensive line, if you see some of the stuff out there, you watch the games, that's been a unit that's been suspect at times. So can you be unpredictable with where your pressures are coming from? Can you win some four-man pressures? Nebraska hasn't done a ton of that. I think it feels like a week to maybe just some of your starting linemen in terms of their base looks can be a little bit more effective and help out your problems with that disruption with back.
6: How much of Saturday's game plan do you think can be somewhat copy and paste from Saturday, where it's ego ball control, try to be efficient on third down, really play this Oregon rushing game aggressively? Like, how much can be carried over from the NBA game, and how much do you think they're going to have to change it up?
24: I think offensively, you can carry over a decent amount. I'd still like to see him run it just a little bit more and be a little bit less reliant on Anthony Calandria in that way. When you look around the Big Ten, and this is that time of year when the quarterbacks start getting hurt and start getting worn down, and certainly that's not a scenario that Nebraska wants to find itself in. So I think you continue to pick your spots. Maybe you can get Jamal Rule or kind of center Isaiah Mosey going a little bit more. But I think overall, there's a lot you can ask. If you get last week, that's your quarterback. Next week, you'll absolutely take that. If you can get the quality Gilmer, who can get downfield a little bit, then absolutely want that. If you can, on the other side, limit the run game the way that they just did against Indiana, you want that on the way. Again, I think the difference between Indiana and Oregon is just the pure athletes that they have. I mean, Indiana has some stars, don't get me wrong, but that Oregon roster is littered with 4 stars and 5 stars and guys who just have high-level natural ability. And I keep going back to this idea that if Oregon is what Penn State was last year, Nebraska still went to Penn State last year and saw that even though they were struggling, there was a ton of talent in that group, especially on the line. But so I don't think you can go in this week and just expect them to be in disarray. And even if they are, you're still just one mistake away from them showing what they can do and both things make them so okay. If last week that game was more about Cignetti and sort of how well coached and coordinated that group was, this is a group that just have the guys all over that can be in shape if you're not careful.
0: Devin Bland, Omaha World Herald. Adam, looking forward to the coverage. Thanks for a few minutes talking some ball with us, bud. Adam Bland in. We'll get his take on Nebraska, Oregon. The Iron Horse got up here with Sharp. More on the way with the average Joe's Sports Show.

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1: Fake Dan Osborne is a Democrat, voted for Hillary, that's a fact. 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
2: Sharpie, it's been a long time since a rock and roll like this. You and Bill in one room and me chained to a studio in the other. We're doing a dry run for Elijah. He is in Oregon on Monday.
3: So Schmitty is running the board. Lord help us all.
4: Oh, boy.
5: I remember those days.
3: He's doing well. He's ruined a lot from 20-plus years ago.
5: The sliders go up, the sliders go down. The button gets pushed.
3: Bang. You're making this job sound easier than it is, Gary.
2: And Sharpie and
3: Billy. Some respect on the producer.
2: Sharpie and Billy, he had the old shot caller on each arm.
5: Remember, I did like a mid-morning show in a studio where I had to run the board and run the, answer calls and all that stuff at the same time.
2: Yeah, it's where Art and Elijah get to hang out. So yeah, it's still there.
5: You know that when I was doing Sports Nightly, way back in the day, I had to run my own board.
2: You had to do all this? Okay.
5: Yeah.
2: Did you have a delay set up with inside radio here, inside baseball, for getting them?
5: Well, there'd be like some of the coaches would come in, like Osborne would cuss. So we'd have a
2: We had to add a delay system to time our old boy John Baylor and Henry Will on the show live.
5: Oh, hello.
3: We don't expose anybody. Remember we got reprimanded and put on delay about 5 years ago?
2: Yeah,
3: that was a rough one.
5: Oh,
3: what's
5: his name?
3: Former Husker.
2: Okay, I thought you were. Well, there's the.
3: Well, there's also the caller.
2: Well, F. Bum Bryan still goes by the nickname. So.
6: He called in yesterday.
5: You remember that caller?
2: Charlie, what do you remember about moments like this with Nebraska football? I kind of like it getting into the historical year, but there was a stretch when Nebraska had in 2010. You lose to Texas, you get Oklahoma State and Missouri. It's all kind of. One of those death march scheduling tricks that the Big 12 used to do. How you feeling here? What's your mood? What's your vibe here going into Oregon here off of this Indiana outing? The people are excited with how the way the team played. They're disappointed with the result. And you got an Oregon team that seems to be at least a lot of disarray in the quarterback. So,
5: let's start with Oregon. Is it desperation or is it reality that their season is on the line Saturday night? They essentially have to run the table, that they're making some changes on offense. You know, something is not right in Eugene, and I'm sure not being around the program, it's a lot of different things. They haven't been able to replace their two coordinators. That's a pretty big deal for head coaches, on who they hire initially, and then when those guys move on, who they replace them with. They're not the kind of Big Ten team that we saw when they came out of the Big Ten that, they're playing in the Pac-12, but they look more like a Big Ten team. The physical, yeah, their defensive line is ferocious, and their defense has been okay. Not great, but their defensive line against Nebraska's offensive line, watch that matchup on Saturday night. But they also don't look like they get along. Like, there's something going on there, and I don't know if it's money is kicked in or whatever it is. They're just not right. They should not be the way that they are right now. And for Nebraska, here's the question that I have. And, as you get further away from Indiana, you kind of go through the emotions. And this shows you that maybe Nebraska is starting to cross over. Is you have multiple emotions. You just don't have one. Well, that sucks. They can't beat anybody with a ranked record. It's like, you know what? I saw this, but then I saw that. My question will be, is they had that game circled for a long time. There was a lot of leftover stuff from a couple of years ago. And so you can tell that they planned for that game. They had a quiet confidence. Nebraska knew that they were going to win the game, but they didn't win the game. So what we saw on Saturday, is that just a get-up game against Indiana because of what they did to you and what it could mean if you beat them? Or did that become the standard? And that's why I'm very curious to watch Nebraska's initial, like, 20 minutes of football on Saturday night. Was what we saw against Indiana the norm? Or was it a one-off? And we're kind of back to reality because they're going to have to be prepared. But I will tell you, I think if Nebraska hits them with the first couple of punches, I think Nebraska's going to like their outcome on Saturday night.
3: So is this week, is it about Nebraska's maturity? Is that what you're getting into here? The fact that you try to get older in the portal this year, a mature team can sit and wallow a little bit for 12 hours after the game against Indiana. By the time it turns to Sunday night, they're ready to go and attack you and use those emotions for good. Is this week about, is it a maturity test for Nebraska?
5: I don't know if it's a maturity test, but I like where you're going, Elijah. I think you can tell this is an older team. They don't really talk about Indiana. They talk more about us. You know, and when I say us, I'm Nebraska talking about Nebraska. Where they don't so much focus on the other team, they're focused on themselves. And that shows me that inside the walls, the message is pretty loud and clear, and that they're an older team. It's like, you know what? If we take care of ourselves, we're going to be okay. And I don't think Rule has to have a release NSFW speech that gets out there. I think he just, this is a team that

0: reason we've talked about this is kind of season on the line game. For Nebraska, I wouldn't say season on the line because to an extent there is a feeling that you're almost already overperforming. But if Nebraska isn't able to get the job done in Oregon, what do you think that creates narrative-wise for the program?
1: I think it depends on what the game looks like. If Nebraska goes out there and gets boat raced, does that erase what happened on Saturday against Indiana?
2: Totally does.
1: Yeah. You can't. See, I think Rule could get away with pulling the Scott Frost meme of "we are close." And I think after Saturday, there would be people who would go, "Yeah, you know what? I can kind of see it." But I remember what a former coach here did, and we were the best 4-8 football team in the country. I think if you go out there and you play as well as you did on Saturday, and there are winners and losers in competition, and Oregon lifts their competition level to where we think Oregon is, but it's a tight game, I think you can deal with that. But if Nebraska gets boat raced and they get blown out of the ballpark early, then I think you look back on Saturday against Indiana and go back to my statement of they got up for Indiana. That was just a team they got up for. That's not the new standard. And I think we would all be very disappointed if Nebraska laid a big egg on Saturday in Eugene.
2: That's not my expectation at all.
1: Which is a sign of where this team and maybe this program is, that the four of us are not going, well, now look what's going to happen. They're going to go out there and get crushed. I think Nebraska has a chance to beat a wounded duck.
3: How much does your preview and prediction of this game change based on Dante Moore's status?
1: Well, a little bit, just because this is a guy that's projected to be the third overall pick. But what's he going to be like? What's he going to be like on that first hit? Now, I don't think they would put him out there unless he was 100%. And they've watched him multiple days to see how he's doing. The injury report's going to come out here soon, and we're going to find out. I think the best case scenario for Nebraska is a Dylan place. But I don't know that he's going to be the starter. I think Nebraska's familiarity with Dylan. This has nothing to do with emotion of a former teammate. This just says, you know what he's going to do. USC did not plan for Dylan. So Dylan caught USC off guard. UCLA had all week to prepare for him. So they had film from Nebraska, and they had the game against USC. They put together a pretty good game plan. I think Nebraska would have the same kind of game plan with familiarity of what his strengths and weaknesses are.
3: And with that in mind, Dan Lanning didn't rule out the possibility of Keeley Smith being the guy to go on Saturday. Much more dual threat. Excuse me, Tuesday. Dual threat running quarterback. Very different from the other quarterbacks in the room. If we're trying to catch Nebraska off guard, that could be an interesting game to monitor throughout the week.
2: That's what you totally go with. My Oregon, go with the mobile option.
3: That's the next turn of the game.
2: There's pros and cons. Mobile option because it's just a pain in the you know what for defenses to deal with the mobile quarterback.
0: Ask anyone who's played Nebraska.
1: And by the way, ask Indiana. Indiana had trouble with the mobile quarterback, and that's been kind of the MO under Cignetti. I don't know. I think I would rather have Dylan play. My question would be, we talked so much about Dylan. What do you guys think? Do you think there'll be a line of teammates, win or lose at the end of the game, that are standing in line to dap up Dylan?
2: Maybe a couple of wideouts.
3: It's not going to be, who's that guy from Iowa that transferred from Ohio State that was just being mobbed in midfield? It ain't going to be that.
1: Yeah, and that's kind of what I'm alluding to. Thank you, Elijah. That, a guy that, man, he left here on good terms. I loved him. He was a great teammate. Just curious, win or lose, is there a line to dap up Dylan?
2: Are we talking Oregon teammates or Nebraska teammates?
1: Well, I don't know. Oregon strikes me as a team that doesn't like each other.
2: Totally right. Last thought, Sharpie, and appreciate you hopping on here about a minute and a half. Can Nebraska's D-line replicate what UCLA?
1: Oregon, one of the big things with Oregon's offensive line is horrible. Now, their defensive line has first-rounders. That offensive line, that's a problem. And I think Nebraska, Oregon had a great plan, but also Nebraska won a lot of one-on-one battles. I mean, we can't just say that Oregon sprinkled all this dust and, hey, give credit to the guys in the trenches. And they played their ass off, and they won some battles. So I think that they will again win those battles. But if they don't shore up that offensive line, it will be our plan.

0: and you're going to be in trouble. And I would feel very badly for you, and I would wonder how much health insurance you
1: have. I appreciate that. I don't like my odds.
0: If this game showed up in Vegas, not at 7.5, but as a toss-up, would you bat an eye?
2: No, not at all.
3: Yeah. Vegas is something we don't know.
2: They are trying to monitor.
0: Well, remember, wasn't it 21.5 in the middle of the summer?
2: Yeah, that's what it was in July. Yeah, I hope Gary Sharp with his Sharpie will holler this weekend. I always appreciate you, brother.
0: I appreciate all three of you. Great show.
2: There's Gary Sharp.
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2: We are good. Packer fans want to know what is going to be the future with Micah Parsons, the All-Pro edge rusher, has got no intention of rushing back. Until Parsons, as he says, small things are fixed on the Packers podcast, and everything is right. And We know that he had that full deal ACL reconstruction, Dr. Brandon. Let's talk a little bit here about return to play, and specifically the athlete being good physically and mentally to come back and do it 110%.
10: Yeah, absolutely. So, you know, I would say this is a challenge for athletes, for us as physicians, trainers, and coaches, significant challenge. Trying to figure out, you know, whether that's the perfect time to get the athlete back, and when are you ready? And it's a difficult question to answer for a lot of these athletes, and everybody else is a little bit on a different mind schedule here, in terms of when they do return, in terms of when they come in, when they, what we discovered over the last, I'd probably say, for sure, the last 5 to 10 years, and there's been a push, probably about 10 to 15 years ago, to try to get these folks back super, super fast, maybe in like 4 or 5 or 6 months return. And so that happened. We pushed hard for that direction. And then you started to see the injury risk of a lot of the athletes went up in terms of their retiring of their draft. Then you started to see that pendulum, especially over the last 5 to 10 years, go longer, 7, 8, 9 months, maybe have been there for the athletes to come back because we learned more about just some of that neuromuscular retraining that has to happen when your brain is kind of reconnects, if you will, to your knee and how it feels and how it's circulating the field inside of you. So all those things are really important. I think, you know, if you're going to put some number on it, probably that average rate of return in summer would give you that kind of 7.5 months, after 9 months, it's probably that typical average return in your high school, early college athletes, in your, you know, professional athletes, just because of your season, kind of, you know, like a whole year being out, depending on when you care that you're going to see the year before. So there is some variability there. I think we're understanding more about, okay, you may look really good physiologically, but in terms of your quad muscle strength or size, but you really don't have all those biomechanical factors, you know, in place, and that's probably why a lot of athletes are just making a little longer to get back.
11: Is that one of the reasons why it feels like you see guys get back on the field within that kind of 9 month, 10 month timetable, but sometimes it takes them a year and a half, 2 years, even once they're back in competition before they start looking like themselves? Is that one of those reasons why?
10: Absolutely. It's a big part of it. Again, you can look, you know, fantastic just from a muscular perspective, but reestablishing those connections in the brain and the feel and when you fire, you know, the muscle and how you fire and how you cut, all those things. So I think it's a long time when you develop that coordination and turn yourself back into that habit that you once were. And there are some that never quite reattain it. It's a hard thing to get back to because it was such a huge surgery.
11: With that kind of accelerated timeline that it feels like athletes kind of want, how much of that to blame is Adrian Peterson with that year towards that ACL in training camp and came back to the playoffs everywhere? Wow, this guy's superhuman.
1: Dr. Brandon, are there any indications pre-injury that can, if they're slow, it could take someone to recover?
10: Yeah, I would say physiologically, when I look at the size of their quad muscle bone in the surgery, somebody who's lost a significant amount of quad muscle bone preoperatively and before surgery, the folks that tend to have a lot more swelling with their injury tend to lose more quad muscle. That kind of goes together. Those folks tend to take a little longer to recover. Same thing on the back side of that. I think postoperatively, sometimes patient quads just really shut down no matter what you do. And the same story, it takes any longer to get back. Those would be some things that pre-operative basically that we'll see that delays in the return to play timing. On the flip side of it, other injuries obviously play a role. As you start to add as like maybe as opposed to the ACL, now that I've been in the playoffs or a pre-operative, like just either ABS basically, it's like different aggregate here, it's more so or it's something to recover. Two, you might have a meniscus injury where we have someone that do a muscle repair and like slow the meniscus back together. Same story, that sometimes can delay that return. There's some things we're doing in therapy that absolutely athletes can catch up again, so don't worry about slowing down the time table a little bit. And then the last thing would be getting like a cartilage injury, something to knock up often think it's probably more of a larger kind of bruise under development called tibiofibular contusion, which was basically those two bones were crashed together in the knee, one of the ACL, and then the ACL tear that. I mean, this really deep with the bone bones, it means there's a lot of fluid in the bone, stuff like a stress fracture. The larger those are, the more
11: it obviously has the physical side of the return to play, but how much of it is mental? We saw this with Malik Nabers early in the season where he didn't really seem to trust his knee through training camp and didn't feel comfortable playing. He's seemingly gotten back to his eyes itself, but there was a mental battle he had to go through. How much of that gets factored into the rehab process and whether that can come back?
10: Yeah, that's a big
11: aspect.
10: It's a really good point to bring up. I mean, that's huge. Trying to figure that out just in terms of sometimes that fear is just kind of like when I cut them, it's kind of just kind of weird and something's going to be fine. Or the flip side is, can this be a feeling of being hit by somebody to get my legs to back up? So all those factors, you know, you can't put enough emphasis on that. It takes a long time to get that kind of fact, not to be trusted. And it's interesting as you watch, I think these so many of these watch my efforts to react and compete and just see that time when that shit happens. And it's different for everybody. You get a couple of folks that come out of the field, running around the field, running for football, for example, and they're just like, I got these guys, so great, no issues. But then a lot of folks that, you know, football, wrestling, basketball, and it's a mental game, so when I can recoup this, still feel a little bit hesitant, and then finally, you know, I'll be able to get through it, and they start playing well, and I just don't see them not thinking about it anymore. But it's really very well for everybody.
2: 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We're hitting on Micah Parsons. A quick thought here on some long-term injury coming back too soon or soft tissue even if you return too quickly.
10: Yeah, absolutely. So the re-injury is always a big thing. We take an MCL, we tear it down, we tear it down,
2: Dr. Brandon Seifert with his Micah Parsons. Our topic is return for Green Bay. Still up in the air. John Doc Wednesday, Nebraska Orthopedic Center. Dr. Brandon, have a great week. Thanks for a few minutes with us.
10: Okay. Thank you, guys.
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20: Herbal. Your one final time on Wednesday edition, the Average Joe Sports Show. Officially, Roger Herbal, are you live? So, on the show tomorrow, Gary Barnett going to be with us, Danny Burke, Brandon Bogo.
21: Yeah, trying to decide if you're going to sleep after the Broncos game or not. That's the real question for me. The game ends at like 10:30 or so.
1: I just hope it's a dejected, disappointed, overall sad, somber
21: view. I can't wait. We are game dog at 130 proof single barrel
20: steak and beer bet for Elijah and Arby. Carson found his Bam Bam Cam jerseys in his closet. It's a bright green.
21: This is Carson before Afro PDs.
20: Junior is not a Neo fan, so.
21: Oh, sorry. For Afro peptides.
20: Is the whole class going as Billy Dean?
1: So we were thinking about it. A couple years ago at J School, some people dressed up. I think someone might have done Bill. And
20: Halloween costume.
1: Yeah, Halloween costume.
21: Oh, no.
1: Bill! So, yeah.
20: It's the old Dwight set up.
1: Bill was in there, and we were thinking about dressing up as Bill. And then I think we decided that we're gonna pivot and go as Waldo. Yeah. So if you find us at Sunday next week or Halloween week, and then I have to still come up with my own costume.
21: Do you think they'll allow costumes in the press box for the Washington game?
20: Because Woody Page, you're gonna get thrown out the window.
21: It was like a cat for us. Bigfoot.
20: Let's go through the scout frost. Don't shave for a week.
21: You probably don't shower. Have a degenerate, dejected look about you.
20: You have 7 pound shots of Kodiak in there. And you haven't slept for years.
21: I'm going to keep on telling everyone else in the press box how good the week of practice was for Nebraska.
20: I'm going to
1: dress up as
21: Credit to Indiana, credit to Maryland. The
20: best thing, though, isn't that obvious?
1: You're the best on game day.
21: It's a big falling for you.
20: Well, until we meet again, you guys will keep brainstorming your Halloween tributes.
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22: I'm Doug Hoops, sports betting on ESPN Tri-Cities. 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UNK will be hosting Missouri Southern at 1 on News Channel Nebraska Television. Athletes in the Chalet will host Dakota Wesleyan at 1. In volleyball, Nebraska is at Northwestern Thursday night and will host Purdue Saturday at 4. 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UNK will be in Maryville, Missouri at 7:30 Friday and Florida State Saturday. Hastings College volleyball is at Villanova on Saturday. In soccer, the Huskers will host Illinois on Sunday. UNK has Missouri Western rolling in on Friday. And Hastings College is at Concordia tonight at the door on Saturday.
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24: 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If I'm going down, I'm going down swinging. 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
24: I'm Evan Cohen. We are 1 hour away from Game 3 of the National League Championship Series between the Dodgers and Brewers from L.A.
22: Milwaukee's looking to take remaining 3 games to the lead.
24: Shohei Ohtani is in the lineup for Los Angeles. He will back 6. Our coverage gets underway on ESPN Radio at the bottom of the hour. The American League Championship Series continues tomorrow afternoon in Cleveland. The Guardians and Reds are tied with a game apiece. That game tomorrow has been moved up from 6 p.m. Eastern to 1 p.m. Eastern because of the weather forecast in Cleveland. All baseball postseason games can be heard here on ESPN Radio. In manager news, the Phillies are bringing back Don Mattingly on a 2-year deal, but Astros manager Joe Espada will not be returning to the Houston dugout. The franchise has decided not to renew his contract. In football news, Raiders quarterback Lamar Jackson did not practice today, but sources have told ESPN's Adam Schefter he has a realistic chance to play Sunday against Cleveland. If I've ever seen Rappaport, William Jackson will be on the field later this week.
25: My understanding is the Baltimore Ravens are hopeful that Lamar Jackson will be on the field this week. You mentioned it did not practice last week, but it sounds like he was actually a little closer to playing than we all realized.
24: Meanwhile, Michael Penix Jr. should be back at quarterback for the Falcons on Sunday. He suffered a rib injury last week. Coach Kevin Stefanski says he should be good to go against the Bears. The Texans say newly acquired receiver Marvin Harrison Jr. won't play against the Jaguars on Sunday in London. According to ESPN, Jeremy Fallow, Broncos safety Talanoa Kumbaga is expected to miss multiple weeks. He's dealing with an ankle injury. He'll miss tomorrow's game against Seattle.
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7: David in New York. David, how do you handle these dumb conversations involving older family members?
8: My dad is 93. 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My mom was a little easier. She's on oxygen. So I said, if you can't breathe, you can't die. She kind of she lost half her lungs. She lost half her lungs.
6: This is Freddie and Harry.
7: Here's Harry Douglas. I'm Freddie Coleman. 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We appreciate you joining us on the ESPN app, SiriusXM Channel 8. Don't forget about us on TuneIn. Tell us Mark City. You're going to play ESPN Radio. We take you up to the current game in the National Championship Series. From Los Angeles, California, as the Dodgers try to at least have a first of the overcoming a 2-0 deficit to the Milwaukee Brewers, starting beginning of 7-3 Eastern Time. I'm at Doug Glanville, FOFH, a friend of Freddie and Harry, going to be on the call. I said ESPN Major League Amazing Baseball analyst, him on social at Doug Glanville. Doug, let's start with this. It's one of the more beautiful plays to watch in Chavez Ravine. What is the feeling around this game with the Dodgers down 2-0 and Shohei Ohtani has not been Shohei Ohtani so far in the postseason?
9: There's a lot of belief in this building, as they should. We know that they've had back-to-back World Series championships. They've been against the wall before, especially through the context of their overall history, where they've had some moments where they didn't win. They have that perspective, and they have the talent. So they're not playing their best baseball. A lot of credit goes to the Brewers, but it just seems like there's a calm, like, okay, we're home, this is our house, and we can reset right here.
26: Doug, what are your thoughts on manager Dave Roberts having that conversation with Shohei Ohtani and deciding to leave him in the lineup because of what he feels what Shohei means to his organization and the overall body of work from start to up to this moment right now?
9: Yeah, we had a chance to talk to Dave Roberts earlier. And, you know, it was important to him that Shohei Ohtani was sitting across from him saying, no, I'm playing. I need to play. And I think that was the sort of a big difference maker, because Shohei Ohtani has known his whole career is kind of knowing his body and doing things he's never seen done before. So you give him a lot of bandwidth. Of course, he's very significant to the organization in so many levels, but also because at any given moment, if he kind of figures it out or puts it together, he could do something like he did when they clinched last year, hit the three home runs and shut out the Brewers. So this is the type of talent, so you got to have him in there, and I think he needed that extra push to just be able to communicate that. And I think Dave Roberts is like, absolutely, that's true.
7: What does the gun tell you about where he's going to be at in the batting lineup tonight, though?
9: Well, it looks like he's in that sixth slot, and getting sixth, it means in a position where if the Brewers try to make moves like later in the game, you have that kind of protection. And, you know, they have to wonder, like, okay, he could break out at any given moment, so it's not like they could just, like, lob it up there because he's struggling or banged up. They know that at any given time, he could do something that changes the complexion of this game. So in that sixth hole, you have Andy Pires, you have Will Smith behind him, and in between the righties. So that makes them, it forces the Brewers to say, all right, we're going to go for that right-handed pitcher.
26: Is game three bigger for the Dodgers or the Brewers and why?
9: Well, definitely Dodgers, because they don't want to be down 3-0. Because once you're down one game away, you could just run into just a bad hop and your season's over. And if you get to that 2-1 spot, and all of a sudden you have two more games at home, and then you're trying to push it with one win at least to get back to Milwaukee. So although the Dodgers have the pedigree and the legacy, the math is the math. You're not going to go down 3-0. So I would expect to see a little bit more of an elimination game in terms of how aggressive they are with their pitching. Especially if Blake Snell is a little bit off and their command isn't there, I see them making some early moves.
26: Well, with that pressure being down 0-2 in this game 3, is Blake Snell the one guy you would want to have on the mound in this moment if you're the Los Angeles Dodgers and Dave Roberts?
9: Well, the beauty for the Dodgers is they have a deck of bases. They have a deck of Cy Youngs. They're totally Hall of Famers. So, but Blake Snell, when you go back, it's a deck of bases. They have a deck of Cy Youngs. They're totally Hall of Famers. So, but Blake Snell, when you go back, it's when he had 8 innings, 1-hit ball, shut him down on the Brewers. He definitely is capable of getting out of that bowl. When the changeup is working, the curveball is getting chased out of the zone. They'll know pretty early on if he has that kind of material. But the Dodgers' big strength is in their starting pitching. Yamamoto didn't pitch well in game two, but he's also that kind of guy. And then, of course, there's Tarik Skubal. So that's their strength now. The bullpen has to kind of carry it if they get the lead. And what's really important for the Dodgers is to kind of get ahead, get into the Brewers' bullpen early, and try to put up a big enough lead where you're not playing against a team that knows how to push across one run.
7: Thanks again, Doug Lavo, ESPN Major League Baseball, Amazon Sports Network, NLCS Game 3 in Los Angeles, the Dodgers host, the Milwaukee Brewers, joining us on Freddie and Harry's ESPN Radio, the ESPN app. I was on the other side of the question Harry Doug was asking about 60 seconds ago. In terms of, I think it's a big game for the Brewers because, number one, you got swept last year by the Dodgers. They took away the soul into their man. Number two, a lot of people are rooting for the Milwaukee Brewers to take down the big, bad, money-spinning, free-wheeling Dodgers and try to right that wrong from last year. You got a chance to be around this team. What makes the Milwaukee Brewers so tough and why they're 2 games to nothing in this series?
9: Well, they're kind of like death by a thousand paper cuts. I mean, they are absolutely relentless and stay with you. Because, first of all, they get on base, they walk, they work to count. If they're on base, they're going first to third. They're pressuring you, they're laying down bumps. They're moving runners over. They're catching the ball. Their bullpen is actually ridiculous. You know, talk about the Padres. The Brewers right there until the best bullpen in the game. So you have to figure out a way to try to get a bigger lead because they're not known as a So if you get that crooked number type of lead, it pushes the Brewers a little bit out of their game because it's hard for them to depend on a home run. Now, you don't know when that's going to come, but they are a relentless team, and that's the motto that Pat Murphy, their manager, talks about, relentless. They keep coming at you, and they play close games really well because they're so good at getting one run.
26: That's one of the things I love about the Milwaukee Brewers. Situational baseball, they do a great job at it. I also want to ask you, what makes their bullpen so doggone good? These first two games, that's what stood out to me the most, the bullpen of the Milwaukee Brewers.
9: Well, their bullpen has a lot of arms that are suited for their unique situation. You might have Uribe come in and get the sinker slider guy. You might have Ashby come in, left-hander, who has the sinker, the breaking ball, and also can go 3 innings. They have a guy for every situation. They probably have more than one guy for every situation, which gives them a lot of different options. So they're tough, and by the way, they have the velocity. They can throw 100. They got movement. And when you have a team that also defends well, for a guy like Uribe who gives you the sinker slider, if the ball's put in play, you're out there with ground balls, you know, they convert into outs. So they are really tough, and that's the reason why they're putting up these kinds of numbers. When the starter's out, they believe, or the game's close, the bullpen puts up zeros.
7: Doug, I got to give you a lot of credit. I don't know how you're not beatboxing in the background because the DJ at the ballpark at Dodger Stadium, he is getting with it in the background. I don't know how you're not bobbing your head and not paying attention to us. So Doug, I give you a lot of credit because he is getting winded in the background. I don't know how you're not bobbing your head and not paying attention to us. So Doug, I give you a lot of credit because the DJ, he's on the ones and twos in the background. In the background, vocalization of music in the background behind you, my man.
26: Because Doug, if you listen to me and Brady right now,
7: exactly.
26: As we're asking questions and talking to you and you give an answer, me and Brady are literally moving.
7: Yeah, the music. If you really don't get more, that was it.
9: Talk about this dude and the volume here at the International Space Station. They do not care about the volume.
7: Hey, Doug, have a great call, man. I'll be in the catch up with you and talk to you soon. Enjoy the game as well tonight. I'm a man of the

0: 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Between me, HD, Hannifin, Edo, Eric Hannifin, here with our top six.
1: Number one,
0: Pet Rally Bonfire.
1: Number two,
0: football game, naturally.
1: Number three,
0: seeing people, seeing folks you have not seen in years.
1: Number four,
0: at the party, the party A.
1: Number five,
0: Step Show slash Deep Live. And
1: number six,
0: Hey Stranger, Hey Big Head, haven't seen in a while. And then the next day, the dinner, breakfast, and shame. If you did something and called with somebody, you weren't supposed.
2: Dynamite!
0: So we're not going to ask you what says homecoming to you. We're going to ask you, what is your favorite homecoming memory? Triple H ESPN 888-729-3776. Donnie from the ATL, which is Atlanta, which is also Harry's hometown. Donnie, what is your favorite homecoming memory?
3: So I got two I want to share with y'all. My first favorite homecoming memory was we played Steve Magnum. We lost Steve Magnum at Grambling 4 years in a row. 3 years in a row. The last year we beat him 62-59. Y'all got to look that game up. It was one of the greatest games ever.
0: Wow.
3: My second favorite is homecoming 96, which was also my first freak they had. It was awful. And after the homecoming, the president of Grambling said I was such a cool guy, asked me to go take the good vibe out. And I got to show them all around Grambling. And we met lots of ladies that day. It was great.
0: He should write a book based on that night alone.
2: I know.
0: Johnny, you should write a book on that based on that night alone.
3: Boy, that book would be
2: great. You know, every time I hear Johnny's voice, you know the first thing I think about? I'm a house lover, brother.
0: Lobster LaBeau.
2: And that Lobster LaBeau.
0: That's why he's always one of our favorites. He brought that to the table. It's a story and a menu of food items I'm never going to make it. Louis from the Sim, or as we say in the show, the crooked letter, the crooked letter, the crooked letter, the crooked letter, Louis, what is your favorite homecoming memory, my friend?
4: I got two, and then I got a comment for you too, Harry. How you doing?
2: I'm good, my brother.
4: First one is the band. Since I'm from Jackson, Mississippi, I went to Jackson State University. Indeed, Jackson State University. So when that band plays, everybody's there. You're not getting out of the seat when halftime comes around. So that's one of them. And then the second one is before the game that day, we have a parade. So, you know, I mean, that should have been up there on that list.
2: What was the question you had for me?
4: Do you really think people are going to be out there drinking 5-hour energies?
2: Hell yeah.
4: You put that in earlier. And I was like, I don't know about that one.
2: Hold on a little minute. So now, you know, they put the 5-hour energies inside the car. It makes it a little bit now.
4: They got some love they got in their cup. I don't know if they want to mix that.
0: This public service message brought to you by Louis in Mississippi, as far as that goes. Michelle in Maryland, what is your favorite homecoming memory, my friend?
5: I grew up in the D.C. area. Howard University, when they used to play down 9th Street and Georgia Avenue for parade, and then all evening long, the mall, 9th Street was closed down, but when it was really popular, when we had all the popular clubs, and
2: I remember when I was training for the draft, and I said, man, I'm going to drive to Maryland because my brother was playing in Maryland when he was at Florida State. I said, man, me and my homie, we're going to have a nice time at Club Love. I tried to go in there with some Timberlands on. They sent me right back to the car. They said, you can't get in with these. But, man, I wouldn't change my clothes and put some hard bodies on, and it was a night to remember, Michelle.
0: I bet you 1 year of Howard Homecoming, they've all the 4 years ahead. He literally has the picture. No memories there as far as that goes. Keep weighing in 888-729-3776 on Fred and Harry Booth on Wednesday on ESPN Radio and ESPN X. What is your favorite homecoming memory? 888-729-3776. Yeah, continue to hear from you. Make sure you get Harry Dubs to give you his word. Thanks for all this time.
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1: Here's your Tri-Cities weather forecast. Cloudy skies tonight with thunderstorms likely. Lows dip down to about 46, northeast winds 5 to 10 miles per hour. Cloudy skies expected again tomorrow. Rain showers likely. Daytime highs approaching 56, 36 tomorrow night. A slight chance of rain showers. Lots of sunshine on Friday with a high of 53, 62 Saturday. The Meteorology Weather Center, I'm staff meteorologist for Lower Wabash. Right now, 47.
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4: Number one for let's go to the NFL. Quarterbacks likely to return this weekend. You have Bears quarterback Caleb Williams. You have Ravens quarterback Lamar Jackson. And you have Falcons quarterback Michael Penix Jr. I'm excited to see which one of these guys, or all of these guys, are going to be in the lineup this weekend. That's why they're my number one in my meet with Mr. Check-In.
0: My number one involves another quarterback, and he's in college. What is Arch Manning going to look like versus another struggle team known as Florida? Florida's a top 8 team not too long ago. Back-to-back losses on the outside looking in. But his coach, D. Sarkisian, made a lot of excuses why Arch didn't play well being upset by Oklahoma. And it was exactly how he got to bounce back from that final criticism.
4: Number two. Thursday night football. The Seahawks versus the Broncos tomorrow night. Sean Payton is back calling plays. When I look at the Seattle Seahawks, entirely too many turnovers last week versus the San Francisco 49ers. Four to be exact. So looking to see if they can get back on track. This is going to be a hard-hitting, physical, fast football game. Can't wait to watch it.
0: My number two involves the biggest game of the weekend involving number two Notre Dame and number eight BYU. And does BYU have enough to upset Notre Dame? But they have motivation. Notre Dame passed with a chance to play in the Pop Tarts Bowl. Their opponent would have been BYU. Don't think that the Fighting Lavelle Edwards is. Have forgotten about that. And especially Notre Dame coming to their place. Saturday, 7:30 Eastern time in ABC.
2: Number three.
4: Number four, Indiana versus number five, Ohio State. And what I'm highlighting from this ball game, I'm talking about first round talent at the wide receiver position. You have Nick Marsh of Indiana, also Charlie. That one and only backup. And last but not least, the Heisman favorite, the best player in college football, Mr. Jeremiah Smith.
0: It's not a whole lot about involving him with everybody else. He is W101. By number three, can a suddenly decent Jets defense slow down the suddenly hot Patriots quarterback Drake May? Aaron Glenn, the head coach of the Jets, I'm going to go back and call him a play. That's my superpower. And David Bailey was terrific. 3 sacks and a ton of pressure against the Cleveland Browns.
5: All of a sudden, Drake May looks like that dude we saw times last week. Last year, excuse me. Versus Buffalo, versus the Raiders. It's the AFC East battle involving those teams and suddenly terrific defense for the Jets and a newly resurgent Drake May on the offensive side for New England.
4: For that defense of the New York Jets, they had 8 sacks last week. Their last 3 possessions, fumble, so they stepped up to the plate. They were able to steal a victory for the Jets organization. Looking forward to see if they can follow that up this week.
0: We got one in game three, and I got to the Dodgers.
4: Give me the Dodgers.
0: Yeah, give me the Swingers, because they don't win game three. It ain't going to be no game five. It's soon to be over in game four. And that comes to win next by Harry Douglas and Freddie Coleman. This is the group now edition of Freddie and Harry on the mighty ESPN Radio. God bless the people.
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17: 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Let's begin with an update on the postseason schedule. It's changed due to a rainy forecast for Cleveland tomorrow night. That's moved Game 3 of the ALCS between the Rays. Game 3 of the ALCS between the Rays and Guardians. 1 Eastern first pitch, and then ESPN radio coverage starts at 12:30 Eastern.

0: footing, keep your head down, and can't look too far ahead. When you look up for the prize, always the top is my step in a crack or bottle. Right? You got to just keep your head down and go forward. Adversity's coming, you know, all that kind of stuff could possibly come, whatever. Just keep responding, keep your head down, keep going. The belief had to be there at some point. You know, like they didn't just wake up yesterday morning or this morning and say, I think their belief has been there. The Elliott spoke openly about it. I think the guys follow the lead. Contreras has spoken openly about it. This is what we're doing, but you got to keep your head down and take each step.
1: Milwaukee's never led 3-0 in a best-of-seven series and has lost each of the franchise's three previous best-of-sevens. The 1982 World Series Cardinals, 2016, 2018 NLCS, and 2025 NLCS, but those last two series dropping goes to the Dodgers. The Dodgers are trailing two games none in a best-of-seven series for the first time since the 2021 NLCS, a series they lost to the Braves in six. They are the first team to trail 2-0 in the league championship series, despite scoring the first run in each of the first two games of the series since the 2017 Cubs at the Dodgers. This is the 13th time the Dodgers are trailing in a best-of-seven 2-0. They have rallied from such a deficit four times, tied with the Yankees for the most in Major League history. Of course, one of the main storylines for tonight's game is the L.A. megastar Shohei Ohtani. He will be in the lineup for game number three. Ohtani still bothered by left knee and arm issues that prevented him from pitching since early July. He's adamant. He's closer to recovering from his slump. He hasn't homered since August 18th. He's driven only one run since then. He went 11 for 70 with 29 strikeouts to finish the regular season, accumulating only three extra base hits in the process. He is just 327 Ks, three walks, one stolen base, no home runs over six postseason games for manager Dave Roberts.
2: With his swing, and I feel great about it.
3: We know Shohei's never going to say, he's not the type of guy to say, I can't go. How much of it this time was, do you think there was a little bit of a sales job on his part that he's really sincere and I really can do this? Or a little bit, did you detect a little different? Because you've had some of these conversations before.
2: I would say the word I would use is conviction. He was very convicted that he is on to something mechanically. He was adamant that he can help us. He's well enough to help us win a baseball game. And so that's all he wanted to hear. I've never wavered in the fact in my belief in him. And, you know, the work that he's putting in.
1: Ohtani is set to bat sixth tonight. That's the lowest he's hit since joining the Dodgers 3 years ago. Dodgers, by the way, have just 2-for-26 with runners in scoring position in a series of both of those hits by Andy Pyle. Stat of the day brought to you by hands-free Skechers, slip-ins, Aeroburst, high performance running shoes that cut the win. Now let's head to Hollywood for preview of game number three alongside ESPN MLB analyst and former major leaguer Doug Glanville. Here's to Ohtani.
4: All right, Christine, thanks very much. We get ready for game three of the National League Championship Series here tonight, and the Dodgers are up against the ropes, Dougie, down 2-0. They turn to Blake Snell here tonight, and they need a good outing from him.
5: Yeah, they need a great outing from Snell, and he's provided before against the Brewers, 8-1-8, no runs. He's been someone that has these big games in him, and that's why the Dodgers acquired Blake Snell. And part of it is what he can bring in these types of games, so it's all in the command now. Change up, curveball, will he be able to locate the way he needs, because the Brewers are a team that gets on base and they walk and they create their pressure by it. Once they're on base, they will cause all kinds of problems. So it's a matter of him being able to control and command.
4: Robert Gasser gets the start for the Brewers here in this one, and we'll get to him in a second, but the Dodgers have got to figure out a way to score some runs and fall on the wall.
5: Well, preferably early two for them, because, you know, but the Brewers are a team that one run is just simply not enough. They're very good at manufacturing one run. They'll move runners over. It's when they are getting behind by multiple run deficits where it challenges a little bit because they don't have the prolific home runs in their repertoire, let's say. So they need their ability to stay close, and they've done that all postseason long. And that's what the Dodgers are trying to run away from.
4: As far as the Dodgers are concerned, we mentioned with Snell going the AO with a little bit of a different lineup, actually. You go roll to the start, and again,

0: part of the reason with me and Edmund is because of the lefty Gasser.
1: Yeah, they're trying to counter Gasser. Gasser's a really tough against lefties. And, almost like 100 points differential in terms of batting average. And we saw that when he missed in the earlier series against the Padres. So he is tough, and they have a lot of confidence on his team. It's unflappable in critical situations. So they want to try to counter him with some right-handed bats and try to figure out how to get to him early time before then they can take advantage of having a lead against that bullpen.
0: Got to score early and see if they can get this crowd involved for the Dodgers. We'll see. Time now to send it back to the studio as we get ready for Game 3. Here's Christine Lisi.
2: Thank you. When it comes to Game 3 in a best-of-seven series, we're trailing 2-0. The Dodgers are 12-1 all-time with the only loss to the 1966 World Series when they were swept by the Orioles in 4. And the Dodgers have dropped 3 in a row in a single postseason since being swept by Arizona in the NLDS a couple of years ago. LA third baseman Max Muncy sat down earlier today with Boone.
3: All right, Christine, thanks very much. And here with the Dodgers, Max Muncy. Give me some baseball stuff in terms of what specifically you all are going to have to do to get back into this series.
4: Just play a fraction of myself. You know, I mean, the way we're kind of looking at it, we played absolutely as bad as we played, and we still have a chance to win both games in Milwaukee. And with our starting staff, you know, we're always going to be in every game. So offensively, if we can just find a way to pick up the slack, you know, we feel like we're going to be in a really good spot. And, you know, that's why for us, it's not really any panic. We've got an opportunity to, you know, to kind of punch in the mouth.
0: There is an element as well with all of your postseason experience. You've played in games like this, a lot of games like this. The game's even more high-stress environments.
4: Yeah, you know, we've had a lot of experience over here. You know, I've been in, the worst spots in this one. And so, you know, that's why the message we're going to send around is, guys, we can't worry about what it says. You know, we have a game and opportunities tonight. Go out there and do our job tonight. And that's all we can focus on. We can't worry about the next couple of days or what's already happening. All you can worry about is, you know, the game.
0: This ballpark has played over the last 3 years as one of the best home run hitters of ballparks. In all of baseball, you guys hit home runs. But how do you reconcile the idea of, you know, normally when you're good, the ball goes over the fence, but you're not going to have the let's hit homers meeting, right?
4: I know the numbers might say that this has become a good hitter's ballpark. To me, it's still not. When it's nighttime here, the ball doesn't fly that well. And, you know, the ball doesn't fly well in this ballpark. There's not a whole lot of grass up there for balls to land. You know, I've never seen this place to be good at this ballpark. I know you're saying the numbers say differently, but in terms of the last 3 years, that's just might be because we have a guy that's, you know, pumping out a lot of them, and that definitely inflates the numbers a little bit. But, yeah, you know, for us, it's just to get back home, get, you know, your setting that you're comfortable with our fans, and, you know, that's, we'll be in a good spot.
0: Tell me about Blake Snell and what you're hoping to see from him.
4: He's hungry right now. You know, it's, he wasn't doing the best after his outing against the Braves, and so I know he's ready to go out there and get back to the guy that he knows he can be, and, you know, we're all excited to go out there and watch the pitch, and, you know, he's going to lead us tonight. You know, I'm expecting big things out of him.
0: Are you superstitious at all? Is there anything you'll do prior to this game, during this game, anything at all you can share?
4: I'm not superstitious at all. You know, the usual stuff. If I have a good game, I do everything the exact same that I did the day before. If I have a bad game, I throw away everything. You know, the socks go on the same order. The pants go on the same order. I got to make sure the shoes are right. They're tied the correct way. But yeah, I'm not superstitious.
0: So if you guys win this game, then we're doing this again tomorrow?
4: Well, maybe. I guess we'll see.
2: Max Muncy has 19 career postseason home runs, all with the Dodgers. With one more, he'll become the seventh player in Major League history with at least 20 postseason career homers, joining Manny Ramirez, Jose Altuve, Kyle Schwarber, George Springer, Bernie Williams, and Hall of Famer Derek Jeter. Coming up next on the Baseball Tonight pregame show presented by Granger, which Brewers hitter the Dodgers fear the most? 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
14: Round ball up the middle. Wells is switched out there behind the back. Throws the first, and the ball game is over. Ryan Baker remains perfect. Closing the game for the Rays here in the postseason. And Tampa Bay wins it 3-1. This best of seven ALCS heads to Cleveland, Ohio, tied 1-game apiece.
15: Going to a challenging place to play. That's as good as atmosphere as you're going to see. I'd like to think that we can, you know, carry our momentum into there and just play good baseball for game three.
2: After dropping game one of the American League Championship Series at home, the Rays, thanks in part to the 6-4 innings performance of starter Freddie Peralta, won game two over the Guardians. It was no surprise that Tampa was able to bounce back and tie the series up 1-1, says ESPN MLB analyst Kurt Hurgen.
16: Well, I just saw the Rays against the Yankees. the stages to the other teams and make them throw you out on the base. They put the ball in play more than any team in the major leagues. They bunt more and better than any team. They run the bases as well as any team. And last night they scored 300 runs. So Aaron Boone told me, he said, look, it's a misnomer that the Rays never beat themselves. He said, they make mistakes. They make outs on the bases. They make errors. But what they do is they make you make more mistakes than they do because they are relentless and they are fearless. And that's how the Rays play. Very few teams play like that, and that difference in their style makes them really tough to beat.
2: Our Tim Kirchin. Two managerial notes. Don Mattingly, interim skipper no more. He'll return as Philadelphia's full-time manager after the side reached a two-year deal. Mattingly took over the reins just 28 games into the regular season. Helped turn the Phils around, got them to the postseason. Phillies president of baseball operations, Dave Dombrowski, turned down twice by former Red Sox skipper Alex Cora, once when he fired Robbie Thompson in April, and again after the team season ended, leaving him with Mattingly both times. The Astros will not be bringing back Joe Espada as manager. The team announced they won't renew his contract when it expires at the end of the month. The 2026 season, a roller coaster for Houston, which had the lowest winning percentage for a team reaching the postseason in a non-shortened year. Astros won the AL West title for a second time in Espada's three-year tenure, but they were swept in the AL wildcard round by the White Sox. In addition to a new manager, Houston is in the market for a new general manager. Former GM Dana Brown was fired in August.
0: Crowd rises to its feet. Dodgers won, Brewers nothing. Two down, nobody up. 3-2 on Freeland. Here comes the payoff. Breaking ball, got him Logan Freeland. Ten strikeouts, no walks, and one hit. Through eight shutout innings for Lexel. Unbelievable.
17: This is as good as I can remember in the postseason. Yeah, you're not going to see two performances like that in the postseason. This is pretty special.
2: Did you know that in last year's NLCS opener, Blake Snell went 8 innings? He allowed one hit while striking out 10 against the Brewers. Became the first pitcher to face the minimum through 8 innings in a postseason game since 1956, when the Yankees' Don Larson did so in his perfect game in the Fall Classic. Did you know it's brought to you by Gusto, the all-in-one payroll and benefits software built for small businesses? That's GUSTO.com. Down 2 games tonight in the National League Championship Series, the Dodgers looking to Snell to help save their postseason when he takes the hill tonight in Game 3 versus the Brewers. Snell on his mindset after dominating Milwaukee a year ago.
18: I don't think about last year because it has nothing to do with this year. This is a completely different team. Just from the experience, growth, mindset, discipline, where they're at. Even the way that Pat's talking about is way different than I was talking last year. So it's a completely different team.
2: And that's where we'll start as we welcome in Katie Wu, Dodgers reporter for The Athletic. Katie Snell struggled in his start in the division series. He only went 3 2/3 innings against the Rays. What makes the Dodgers confident that he'll bounce back tonight?
19: I think it's his track record. When Blake Snell is right, he's one of the most dominant left-handers in the game. The question is, what version of Blake Snell are they going to get tonight? He hasn't pitched a lot for the last month now. He left his second to last start in the regular season after just one inning with groin tightness. Dodgers didn't want to push it, so he pitched just under 5 innings in his final start of the regular season. And then, of course, 90 pitches in the NLCS, but didn't make it through the fourth. So we haven't seen a lot of Blake Snell pitching. He is pretty confident in himself. He always is in terms of how he's attacking the Brewers. It's a very versatile lineup. But the Dodgers need Blake Snell to not just get pitch late to game and be efficient with it. And it's just a matter of question of what kind of version they're going to get.
2: What do you think they are hoping for from him tonight in terms of innings?
19: I think as long as possible. And that's tough to do against this relentless Brewers lineup. They beat you in so many ways. They are the standard in situational hitting. I've heard they haven't hit a lot of home runs. I've seen them hit a couple already. So they can beat you in so many different ways, which means Blake Snell has to be more versatile related to pitches. He can't be labory. He can't fall behind early in counts. He's at his best when he's not chasing the strikeout and letting his stuff play up. So rather than getting too cute with this lineup, which I would anticipate is very easy traps to fall into given how versatile they are, to come out and attack and shut them down early, I think there's some others, and Dodgers are hoping he can go as long into the ballgame as possible.
2: For Shohei Ohtani, what's the level of surprise that you had that they did not sit him for game three?
19: I wasn't surprised that he was back in the lineup. I'm not even surprised he's hitting the six. I think the biggest question that the Dodgers had was, how healthy are you? Can you still play? If Shohei Ohtani says he's good to go, then he's going to be good to go. If Shohei Ohtani says he wants to play, then he's going to be in the lineup. I think we can see just from the quality of his swings and the lack of success, especially in the postseason, that he's not right. But when you are Shohei Ohtani and you are the superstar, the face of baseball, your organization is going to trust your word. When he says that he's close, he says that he feels like, you know, while he's not 100% of the mechanical changes that he's made to compensate for that, or he said something, and now is his opportunity to show the Dodgers why it was important to trust him. I think after game two, having that conversation with Shohei Ohtani, Dave Roberts, necessary because, in my opinion, game two was as overmatched as he's looked off this season. But again, if Ohtani says that he's ready to play, the Dodgers are certainly going to do that.
2: What realistically might he give them tonight?
19: I think they'll take anything. The one thing that you can say about Shohei, well, it is clear the power is not there and has been for quite some time, is he's still a presence in the box. Opposing pitchers, they know that he's not healthy, but they still know that Shohei Ohtani is stepping in against him. With the exception of game two of the NLCS, Shohei has found a way to reach base five out of six games, and is still up front on the base pass because he can still run. So I think that the mindset for the Dodgers is, if you say that you can hit, we believe you. We're going to hit you down. We're going to put players like Teoscar Hernandez, Kyle Tucker, who are better than you, ahead of the lineup, and hope that your presence alone can almost intimidate pitchers into making a mistake that you can hit.
2: If he struggles badly again tonight, Katie, might they sit him for game four?
19: Unless he comes up injured, I don't see that as a possibility. I think the Dodgers have made their bet. They're going to win Shohei Ohtani or they're going to lose by him. And that's where the series ends.
2: Let's look beyond this season. With how Shohei has looked since August with the knee and biceps issues, will the Dodgers re-examine him being a two-way player this offseason?
19: That's a fair question, and it's something that we've been poking around at. And the real answer is it's just too soon. And the Dodgers have said nothing that would indicate they would change that. I think they might change how they deploy him, how they use him. Maybe it's not for a full two-way season. Maybe it's similar to what they did in 2025 when he was coming back from injury and he ran back up in the second half. But this whole plan also hinges on what we just talked about with him in the lineup today. If Shohei Ohtani wants to pitch, what is going to pitch? That's kind of how the Dodgers prevented the season in the first place, was his insistence that even though he was pitching through some knee pain and right bicep soreness, and he could still return and be a pitcher by the season. I don't fault any player for trying to do everything they can to return back to the field, and especially Shohei, who has not pitched consistently in 2023. But while hindsight is 2020, you look back and you wonder, was his insistence to return to the mound the main cause in his lack of ability right now?
2: Which Brewers hitter scares the Dodgers the most?
19: You know, I don't think that the Dodgers really fear the threat of power. I think the way that Bryce Turan, Jake Bowers, kind of work at bats to set things up for players like Jackson Churio, that's what's scary. And Jackson Churio, in my opinion, is one of the most underrated players in baseball, even with the postseason he's having right now. That's what makes the Brewers dangerous, though, is that there isn't just one player. Each player in this lineup has a specific strength that you have to be able to combat against. Tyler Glasnow, the game four starter for the Dodgers, tomorrow set a spree game where there are so many versatile ways that you have to attack the Brewers lineup because they can all get you in different ways. But I think the quality of the bats and the way that guys like Jay Bauer and Bryce Turan are able to draw those out and make pitchers throw a lot of pitches is something that Dodgers starters have really kind of thrown off their game with.
2: Katie, thank you so much.
19: Thanks for having me.
2: The Athletic Dodgers reporter, Katie Wu. Now it's time for our trivia question brought to you by Libs. Sports knowledge is the only thing that deserves a refresh. 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The Dodgers are the 9th defending World Series champ to go down in a best-of-7 series the following postseason. Only one of the favorites may come back to win a series. Which team hold off that feat? I'm Christine Lisi. This is the Baseball Tonight pregame show on ESPN Radio. First pitch for the Brewers and Dodgers in 14 minutes.
0: Rojas back in the pitch. Swing and a miss! And the Brewers will take a 2-0 lead out to Los Angeles. Milwaukee takes the first two in this
20: hungry, they don't want to be denied. They're going against Armor Blue Run, that a prison baseball ever put together, and they don't care what they will be denied.
2: Christian Yelich among the Brewers who came through in the game to win. Recently on a big day with Peter Schrager, Yelich talked about the NLCS as well as the honor the team gave him earlier this season.
21: I've got a long way to go. I mean, they're a great team. They're back-to-back champs for a reason. You know, it's a long series, and we know we haven't accomplished anything yet. You know, we got off to a good start, but, you know, whenever you're playing a team with that kind of talent, those caliber players, like, you know, it's going to be a fight in the series the whole way, so we've got to
22: In late September, you were named team captain of the Brewers. Not only was that late in the season, you're the first team captain of the Milwaukee Brewers ever. Can you tell us how that came about and what that means to you?
21: Yeah, I mean, it meant a lot, right? And it was something that I wasn't expecting at all at the time when it happened. Obviously, like you said, late in the season. I think we only had a few games left, so it was the farthest thing from my mind. I had no idea that it was coming, but I've said it a few times earlier, where it's like, that's a reflection of, you know, the people around you every day and the people that know you best and interact with you all the time. It's not a physical war or something that you did with your talent on the field. And that's why it meant a lot to me. It was like they wanted to do something like that or saw that, you know, I'd be fit for that role, which is a huge honor and something that I don't take for granted. And, you know, it was something that was really special. And just, you know, trying to, you know, set the standard for our team, our franchise, and just how we want to go about it going forward.
22: It's just selflessness about this team and about you as well. You are our team captain. You guys are on the NLCS. Game one, you have the lineup card. You're not in it. And it's like, well, we're just playing the matchup. This is what it was. Your reaction to that and just kind of the selflessness of this Brewers team that we're watching.
21: Yeah, it's kind of what we've done all year. You know, Bonnie's done great against left-handed pitchers, and he gives a great shot when he's out there. And everybody just trusts in each other, and obviously everybody wants to be in there, wants to be contributing. But, you know, just because you're not starting doesn't mean that you're not going to be coming up in a key situation. They got bad players in the game. You know, you got all the faith in the world, and nobody gets in there every night. And it's just been a big reason why we've been successful as a team this year, and just keep supporting each other, and whoever everybody's name is called, like, you know, that's
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